0: my 43 years of working, I started at 14. If you want to go down to volunteering my time at 12 years old in Safety Town and Girl Scouts camp, well, it was a Girl Scouts camp that let you go, well, my brothers go in, and I went and was a mentor with them, you know. And we have the we had the, you know, doing this since I was 12 years old. So it's one of those things that you just never know what's going to happen. And I've had some pretty good luck with bosses, so thank God that I've had that. And I will tell you, one of the things that I enjoyed was having bosses that respected me, but didn't expect me to do things that I couldn't do. So they were very nice with me on that aspect. You know, and I built a relationship with them, and I was able to go out and
1: Our audience. So I thought I'd go ahead and play it right now, and hopefully he'll be on in too much longer, and then we can talk to him about it. But the song is called Ultimate Sacrifice, and he introduces the song in this clip, so we'll let you hear it. Here we go.
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2: 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And that was Ultimate Sacrifice by Troy Cross. He's it's an American tribute to those that have laid down their lives in defense of our freedoms. And he wrote that so that America's sons and daughters would be remembered. So I really think that's a fitting tribute, and we were really happy to play it. And we do have a radio channel, if you didn't know. 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And our radio station plays 24 hours a day. We play veterans music, and we also play other music that everyday music that you might want to hear. We play a little Elvis. We play Johnny Cash. We play Stone Temple Pilots. You name it, Toad the Wet Sprocket, the Hooters. You name it, we probably play it. And if we don't play it, reach out to us and let us know, and maybe we can add it. I want to go ahead and play one more song. I'm not sure if my guest is going to make it tonight. He must have had something come up. But I am going to bring up our own H-Train here in just a few minutes after we play this next song. And we're going to talk a little bit about what MBR is doing with 3D printing and things like that. It's pretty exciting. We've got some interesting stuff come up, and I want you to hear about it. So we're going to play the other song by Troy Cross. It's called Shovel. So here we go.

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3: And we're back. And we're inviting H-Train to the show. Well, I guess I got to make it where he can show up. Welcome, H. I can't hear you. You're muted.
4: There we go. Hello, how are you?
3: Good, how are you? So
4: I'm good.
3: So we were talking a little bit, or I was talking a little bit about the stuff that we have coming up. And I know that you're making some 3D items and we're creating a store. What are we doing? Tell us.
4: Well, I'll tell you what. So what we have done is we have figured out, since we were so blessed to be gifted this 3D printer from this other nonprofit, Soldier for Signatures, which...
3: Signature for Soldiers.
4: What you said.
3: That's right.
4: I flip it all the time. But we was gifted this 3D printer. And with this 3D printer, we're able not to just teach veterans how to create, how to make. We're also teaching them a skill. Like, for example, 3D printing is a lot like welding. Like, you have to make sure that you know the degrees of the bed. You need to make sure that you know the degrees of the nozzle. You need to make sure that you know that the filament that you're using is the right kind. For example, recently, and we're getting ready to post that, but recently we've been given soap filament. That soap filament, we've made bars of soap. We have Gamer, we have Beaker, we have Quaker, we have DJ Ducky, we have the Soap Squad that we're going to be, it's going to be on our website soon enough. But like I said, it takes a pretty long time to print these ducks. So it's going to be one of those things where you order it and, you know, I have like 2 weeks to make it and to send you, you know, but it's going to be in a nice little gift box, and we're going to be asking for a $50 donation. And that literally goes back to MBR, because how we have everything set up is everything is a QR code. It goes right to MBR. Nobody touches anything. It's all there. And, you know, we've been blessed by means of the community coming together this earlier in the year. You know, we were down, you know, $2,000 so that we could get StreamYard and the other nonprofit, Signature for Soldiers. They stepped up. Did I mess up again?
3: No, they stepped up. Is all I'm saying.
4: They stepped up and
3: to help us. Yeah.
4: Yes. They stepped up and helped us, so we was able to do that. And, you know, for the longest time, I thought about, you know, closing down the studio because there's not a lot of veteran participation in there. But, you know, as I sit there and have my my quiet time with God, he reiterates, you know, the reason why this studio is part of the mission. So we're going to do everything that we can to keep the studio up, because no matter what, it's a place here in Colorado that any local veteran can come. They can check their email. They can get a bite to eat, you know, either a donut or a sandwich. They can conduct their own radio show and they can learn something. And I'll just tell you, you know, 3D printing isn't easy. All right. So this is what it looked like before I learned how to 3D print. And now this is how it is. His mic thing fell off. I got to light that up and glue that thing back on with the plastic. But, you know, the nice thing about 3D printing is that it keeps you focused. It is one of those outlets that really help the veteran create in his mind, hey, this is what I want to do. how can I do it? And then, you know, I'll sit there, hey, let's do it this way. Let's do it that way. And then we put it through a machine and it gives us the STL. And then after we get the STL file, we print it and he has that STL file for forever. He doesn't have to pay for anything. That's the key thing, is not only the training, but like the filament for us to be able to use. It doesn't come easy. They have some classes here in the Denver metro area for 3D printing. And they'd give those classes 2 times a week. But I was kind of, let's just put it this way. They frown upon people that are over 18. It's more geared towards, I think, high schoolers, you know.
3: For the younger crowd.
4: When I got in there, they was kind of, rushed to get me out, which I get that, you know. A guy with no kids in a kid zone shorts, yeah, stranger danger. That can mean multiple things, you know. Hell, I know I was at the pool the other day with CG, and you know, I was there for her birthday, gave her a present, you know, and stuff, and then I left, and she's like, oh, you're leaving so soon. I'm like, well, I'm in a kid zone and I'm wearing pants and I have glasses on. So, you know, you do the math. I'm getting out of here before, you know, I'm somebody's dinner conversation. So it happens, but I'm having a lot of fun learning about the 3D printing. And I think any veteran that's in the area that wants to learn, that, you know, wants to create something, maybe a battle cross, you know, doesn't have to be a duck, you know.
3: So they can actually learn to do this remotely, though, can't they? They yes. can come in the studio and they can talk about what they want to create. Yeah. And then you can print it and then it can be sent to them, or the file can go to something that they can print to maybe near them if they've got a 3D printer that they have access to. How long does it typically take for a rendering of a file to from the start of the project to the end of the project? Is it hours? Is it days? How long does it take to create something like a figure if you're doing one of the ducks?
4: So that's the interesting thing. So you know how you get them, Will. Will's speaking to us on TikTok. So the nice thing about it is, because of AI, it makes it a little bit easier. But the one thing that you can't replace with AI is like the technique. So, for example, you'll have an STL file and then you'll upload the STL file. Well, you know, the way it is on the plate, you know, determines how the slicer slices it. That means that you're cutting it ready. Okay, this is what I want to print, kind of thing. And it will show you like what the filament is, at what percentage the headset is, or, you know, whatever mark, the eyes, whatever the mark is, it'll tell you the whole settings, and it will tell you how many, you know, Fergements that there is. And Fergements is basically poop. Okay. So every time it changes the color, it poops out that color. You have to have a poop bag and everything. I'm literally, I think they should call it spaghetti, but they call it poop. So once you figure out, like, there's sometimes that you have the model at the wrong angle because the nozzle, once it's trying to get this over here and it bumps, it can knock it off of the bed. And once it's knocked off the bed, it's not stable. And then it doesn't matter if it's like 75% done. If it knocks off the table, you're done. You have to start over because they haven't designed technology yet to create, you know, to get that sweet spot. There might be somebody that knows how to do an eyeball. I am not that person.
3: So do you use AI to create the STL file, or is that some kind of programming that you use to draw something?
4: So there's three ways you can do it. You can use that as AI, or what you can do is you can go into other STLs. And like I'm saying, when I tell you this, like, this isn't to make like a profit or anything like that. But when you go into these other STLs, maybe there's a part or a figure or whatever that, you know, you like. Yeah. You can copy that and put it on there, and then you can kind of form your own STL. That's one way. Mm-hmm. Then if you want to make money off of it, there's two programs called Meshy, and there's another program called Trio. You know, both have their strengths, both have their weaknesses. I would lean more towards Trio because every mesh that comes off of Trio, it seems like it works real well. And then, you know, you can add text and stuff on there. You just have to remember the thickness and millimeters. You have to have it at least 3 or 4 so that it's poking outside the wall.
3: So in other words, you have to know math.
4: You do have to know some sort of math. Yes. Yeah.
3: And we said we never use it when we're adults. We said we never use it when we were adults. And now we have to math all over again.
4: Well, you know, and that's what I'm saying. Like, it's so much like welding, because when you weld, you have to make sure that you know the temperature of the metal. You need to make sure what the metal is made of, like the mixtures and all that stuff. Like, right. I know that. I don't know it. But I know that they need to know that stuff. I don't know the numbers off top of hand. I can tell you the numbers for the 3D printing. For example, if you're brand new and you're trying that new filament called Time Plast, it's a soap filament. If you do that soap filament, then it needs to be a standard hardened 8 millimeter wide, and you have to set the nozzle temperature at about, I would say, about 220. And what's weird is you have to keep the door closed, because if you don't keep the door closed, the soap filament, it will all mess up. It will become unstable. So you have to keep the door closed. There's a hey, what's up today? There's a bunch of different filaments. Like there's chocolate filament now. There's fish food filament. I one time I believe, Trace, I sent you a diagram of all the different filaments that this company is making. And, you know, so far I'm the only one that has like made something and showed them it's something that I made. It's not like just, you know, something off of a STL. So that's a big thing. They said that they was going to promote it and they was going to showboat it here in next couple of days, you know, and it just shows you that, you know, it doesn't matter if it's learning Spanish. It doesn't matter if it's, you know, learning animation. If you want something bad enough and you stick to your guns, you can learn anything that you want. And, you know, hey, some people hate AI. AI has taught me a lot of stuff. And that's the way I use AI is, you know, I'll look into it and say, okay, what do you suggest? And then I'll try to mimic it with my own personal flavor. Same thing that we do with Canva. We add our own personal flavor.
3: So you said chocolate. Is it just a scent, or this isn't something like you can't create something that's edible, right? With a 3D printer?
4: I don't know anymore. That
3: because you can do soap. So does the soap have a scent? Is it just...
4: So the soap that I got, I did it purposely. I wanted to get something just, you know, regular, plain Jane, so that I could learn how to print it. Now that I know how to print it, now I can start bringing in. But for these soaps, it's just kind of regular soap. and then you put like eucalyptus oil or sweet pea oil or whatever right on the bottom, and it soaks it up. And yesterday I cleaned myself with Beaker, and I will tell you that the interesting thing is I came clean. And I smelled clean. But you know how you get that nasty film when you use a bar of soap compared to when you use like shower gel or gel?
3: Yeah, some soaps, I think. Yeah.
4: Yeah, I didn't get that film off of this. So, you know, the next thing that I'm going to do is, you know, I'm researching rope, and I'm going to make a soap on the rope Beaker.
3: Oh, that's cool.
4: Yeah. So, but I've learned a lot on it, you know, and it's for any veterinary first responder in Colorado. Come on over, you know, schedule a time. We'll design something that you want to design, and then we'll go to print it. Hell, that sounds like a good time to me.
3: Definitely. It's something that people, I think, really want to learn and are maybe scared to learn it by themselves. So having someone kind of show them the ropes and kind of walk through the process, because you've done your own investigation and your own trial and error in order to get what you've got right now, because I know that you've had several different things you've tried and they haven't always turned out exactly as you had hoped.
4: Right.
3: But with a little effort and a little fortitude, they've come out to what you were looking for.
4: Well, you know, the one thing that I've found out, and the one thing that I've noticed is, you know, every mistake that I made in the past, like, I remember it now, you know, like,
3: right.
4: You know, when I first did that, so there's three kinds of knot, well, actually eight, but the only three that you're ever going to see is the 4, the 6 millimeter, and the 8 millimeter. Very rarely are you going to see the 8 millimeter. This was a very, very, very rare occasion that I used the 8 millimeter. But you're usually going to use the 4 millimeter. And, you know, learning like the warm, like what the temperature has to be for the bed, and the temperature has to be, you know, in the concoction itself, you know, it's kind of neat that I can sit there and while the thing's going on, like I can kind of turn something and then the nozzle will go there instead, and you can really carve inside. So just because somebody does use like a file like AI doesn't necessarily mean the journey stops there, because you still have to print it. And sometimes to print it, you have to stand on your head.
3: Right. And so you've just made some off the wall things with the printing too, like parts for a car, and you've made a shelf. What all have you made? What different projects have you tried?
4: Well, I think my pride and joy right now is the squatty potty. And then.
3: Oh, no. You need to tell us what that is now.
4: The squatty potty?
3: Yes.
4: The squatty potty is a box that you put by the toilet that helps you get your knees up, because our body posture has to be aligned a certain way for the chocolate ice cream to come out.
3: I see.
4: Because if you don't bend your knees right, you're going to be like a McDonald's ice cream machine and not work. So that's what the squatty potty is for.
3: Nice. Okay. What else have you made?
4: Footwear. You know, when I get things, you know, slow down a little bit, I'm trying to make kind of like inventory. I'll be making more of the 3D
3: prints.
4: Yeah. Slides. I like to call them dolks, you know. So.
3: Love that.
4: Yeah. I love it too. Let's see what else. Another thing that I learned that's real interesting is there's a difference between the filament. For example, like there's PLA, which is usually the most favorable one. Mm-hmm. But keep in mind, about 70 degrees, it starts to melt. In Colorado, oh, we've got about, you know, say 90 some degrees. Well, right. When I went out, I had created like a display mount for my granddaughter. And that little piece that I go and tighten the phone on, it melted a little bit. And I'm like, oh, okay. Well, there's a reason why they say to use PETG. So it's really important that you understand that you and I'll tell you how flexible play is. I had a donation box that I made. It was in the trunk of the motorcycle. I didn't touch it. Nothing was on it. Okay.
3: Yeah.
4: It melted the front part inside the box a little bit.
3: Oh, no.
4: So I had to take a hair dryer and I had to warm up the hair dryer and then press on the wall so that it would flare out. That's what I mean by it doesn't take much for play. So if you're planning on making something like a stand for a TV, anything that, you know, has to do a little bit of hot.
3: Right.
4: You want to do PETG. You can do ABS. ABS is really strong. ABS is meant for, like, if you want to put it right next to an engine. That's how hot ABS is. It can still somewhat melt a little bit. Carbon fiber is the next one above ABS. So there's lots of different degrees for the filaments, just like welding.
3: Wow. That's pretty incredible that you learned all that, because you didn't know how to 3D print before all this kicked off, did you?
4: I didn't know shit. But, you know, the thing is like, when I learn something, it's another thing that I can show a veteran. You know, maybe that's not his outlet. See, like, I am 48 years old, and I still haven't figured out life. I'm still trying.
3: I don't know if any of us have.
4: Right. I'm still trying to find that outlet, you know? Yeah. Is that outlet TikTok, doing like reels and videos? Is that outlet gaming, you know, where you can make money, or, you know, just play for the joy of it, you know?
3: Right.
4: But that's why gamers do. All right. Is your outlet like cartoons? Do you like coloring books? If you like coloring books, you would be amazing as an animator.
3: Right.
4: You know? Yeah, apologies for being rude. Hi, Tracy.
3: Hi, Timothy.
4: I love Timothy. Timothy's my blue. But yeah, you know, it's I'm blessed that God gave me that chance to learn that stuff. And that's the reason why whenever somebody asks me, like, hey, should I go to college or should I go to an internship? I would say go to an internship every time, because usually the internship isn't going to cost you. You'll get something out of it. Rather, you paying for a class, and let's face it, a lot of us, once we get out of high school, you know, it's a different environment. You know, it's shaky ground, so it's always a caution. So I would encourage anybody to really get into the internships. And, you know, even if NBR isn't your cup of tea, if there's another nonprofit organization that could use your help, you know, help there.
3: Yes.
4: It's not just rewarding. Like, it's very fulfilling when you teach somebody, and, you know, like today, we're not gonna announce it, like the name or whatever, but today I had a prior intern that wrote me, told me that he just sold his show and that he's
3: awesome.
4: Going the big time. I mean, you saw that post, you know. Mm-hmm. And, you know, it's amazing that we are enabling our veterans to go the extra mile. Yeah, MBR, sure, it's a footstone to some, but you know what? It's a footstone to veterans that have something to say, and damn it, they earn that shit on the battlefield. They should have every right to say that compared to some people.
3: I agree, and we've seen a lot of people move on to other things from starting a podcast here or starting some kind of radio show, something like that. So we're really excited for people's progression and for, you know, what they're doing and the things that they're able to bring to the wider audience, the veteran community or the wider audience of just the community in general. So you talked a little bit about cartooning. So we do have that on the platform too. So if you want to learn how to animate, we do have a little video that you and one of the other hosts created. Mm-hmm. And we sent that out about a month ago.
4: Maybe. It was on Father's Day, and we have a new one coming out. It's called, you know, Beaker's Life. You get a feel for who Beaker is and, you know, what he went through to get where he is now. And that's going to come out. I hate to say like a debut date because, you know, Murph is busy as I am. But, you know, we really think that we can get it out by September 11th. And the reason why we kind of want to get out for September 11th is because, you know, September 11th, that changed a lot of people's minds. You know, that's a reason why that's an important day. You know, if you can think back in that time, I know so long ago, but if you can think back in that time, you know, when those towers came down, we was like any man in a country bar. If somebody touched our woman, we'd be just striking. We wouldn't even be asking questions. And that's the day that our country really got unified. Right. We really got unified. We reminded everybody, hey, we got you. We got you. You know? That's an important day.
3: It is.
4: Because we, you know, no matter how old you are, you can reflect on that by even what people said. You know, it's a different time now than it was back then, but that doesn't mean that we can't get back to that. That's
3: right. Yeah, I mean, we were all together and very patriotic when that came about, and you know, people really did set aside their differences to come together to make a big difference. So yes, we can do that. And I know that there's a lot of people that are trying to find a way to bridge the gap and to let everyone set aside their political views, you know, their likes, dislikes, whatever, to just make a difference for the country. And I think really that's what's important at the end of the day, is us coming together as a country, not our differences, but our similarities and our common desire to see, you know, one nation under God, you know, with liberty and freedom for all. I think that's all what we want to see. We don't want to go back to a day when, you know, it's only for a certain few. We want all of us to be in that freedom and in that space. So I think we can come together with that for sure.
4: Exactly.
3: So if you want to podcast, what does somebody do if they want to podcast? If they want a show like this and they want to be on TikTok or they want to be on YouTube or they want to be on Instagram, what do they do?
4: Well, the first thing that they do is they get on the website and they schedule a one-on-one class with me and Amber. Me and Amber have a little bit of a checklist now that we, you know, we'll go by, okay. Yeah, we taught you that. Yep. You graduated that. Yep. You know, and then you get beyond air instead of, you know, us rushing you to get on air. You know, we want to give you the what's worked for us. We're not going to say that we're professionals. We're not going to say that, you know, all of us, you know, went to college or anything like that. But what we will say is that, hey, this is what we have found that works for this platform. This is what works for bringing people in, stuff like that. And when you do come into the, you know, to the class, you know, we're going to guide you, you know, we're going to help you create a logo. We're going to help you create your platform.
3: Right.
4: And it doesn't have to be veteran related. It can be soccer. It can be football. It can be whatever you want it to be. That's what this platform is all about. We have an audio server, a talk server, a video server. We have all these different servers. They're just outlets. What outlet do you think that you would excel in? What do you want to try, you know? I wouldn't doubt we have somebody come and say, hey, you know what? I want to try DJing for, you know, for 2 weeks, you know, or I want to try talk radio, or I just want to be a guest, you know. We get a lot of that as well. And you can also, like, hey, I just want to do a voice for a cartoon. You can totally do that. The limits, literally, the sky's the limit here at MBR. And we're all in this together. Just schedule a time right on the website and just come with ideas and we'll work at it together.
3: And that's exactly what I did when I came to MBR. I found the ad in the Veterans Newsletter and it said, be a podcaster. And I was like, what? This is exactly what I was looking for. So I scheduled a time. Took a little while to get on board because there was such a demand and such a scheduling rush that it took a little while to get on, but I got on and I was helped with creating logos, with kind of how to use the platform, how to use StreamYard,
4: right,
3: all the different things. And then, you know, MBR helps with guests too, because a lot of guests reach out to MBR and want to be on. And so we have them on multiple shows because they have a really good message or a really good story. So we share guests to really give them the exposure that they need or that they may want for a new book, a new single, a new program they developed, or maybe a nonprofit that they started. So we really want to highlight veterans across the board, whatever they might be doing. So if they're animating, or if they're writing books, or if they're writing songs, or if they're in a band, or if they're doing some kind of performance somewhere, or if they have a nonprofit, or if they have a product that they're trying to sell, we try to highlight those. And so really what we're trying to do is maybe get the veteran exposed to a different audience and also out into the veteran community. So, you know, really here at MBR, you can really decide what it is that you're interested in and how you want to develop your show or develop a product for veterans.
4: And you know, and we're in Westminster, Colorado, 9191 Sheridan Boulevard. Come by, be nosy. You can sit in, you don't have to be on camera, you don't have to talk, but you can come in, you can see what we're doing, you know, you can observe and just watch, you know. You never know, you might find the content funny, come in, you know. The name of the game is that every veteran has a place where they can go here in Colorado. They don't have to question it tomorrow. They know they can come here, you know. You know, the one thing in life you always know is that one person or that one place that you can go to that's always going to be there. So
3: that's good to know.
4: Yeah.
3: And we have a couple of hosts on the show tonight that are in the audience, and we have Oscar Mike Radio, Travis, and he has a really great show on Thursdays at 8 p.m. Eastern, I believe. 8 p.m. Eastern. And then we have the World of Conscious, I was about to set it wrong. MJ was going to get me. The World of Conscious Positive Thinking. And she's on at 9 p.m., not p.m., a.m. Eastern on Mondays. So you can catch her show. But all of us came to the platform and learned how to podcast. Travis kind of did his own thing, but he's on our platform too, but he's helping be on our board and teach our veterans how to podcast. And he's got students of his own that he's teaching. So he really is teaching the craft to his different students that he works with. So we really appreciate what MJ and what Travis are doing. And MJ is a really good resource for self-help and self-healing. And the sky is not the limit. You're right, MJ. I'm sorry. So the limit, it's limitless what you can do. So let's just put it there instead of giving us a boundary. We don't have a boundary. So we're thinking outside the box tonight. But so if you want to be a DJ, though, if you really love music and you really love radio, you can record a show and we can play it, or you can go live. So we have live DJs and we have pre-recorded DJs. We have both. And both are very well received amongst the audience. And our audience goes all over the world. You would be really surprised to hear how many countries we're in, because I was. We're in France, Colombia. We're in Russia, Mexico, Holland.
4: I know Germany.
3: Germany. Yeah, we're all over the place. So you can catch us at mbradio.us and you can listen live there, or you can download the app and you can listen there. You can take us with you wherever you go. I listen in my car all day long. I take my phone and I turn on the app and I've got the best music all day long. And for the most part, it's commercial free too. And most of it's good for office hearing, but some songs may be a little iffy. You may have to turn it down a time or two, but for the most part, you can listen at work and not have your boss be upset.
4: I hope that I did not cuss during this interview. I was just thinking about the tracer. And if I did, I apologize.
3: Well, we might be able to airbrush it out. Airbrush the audio.
4: It just dawned on me. I'm like, oh, boy. I think I said something. Anyways. But, give us a shot. What do you have to lose? It's not going to cost you guys anything, you know. So come on by, and we'll 3D print something together.
3: Right.
4: Look at that. MBR bringing people together. Woo-woo!
3: Right. Yeah. MJ and I met on this platform, and I actually was on duty in Miami, and she was a Miami host at the time. So I said, hey, why don't we get together? And she agreed. And so we spent some time together and hung out. So, you know, really this is a community. It's a place where you can make lasting friendships, where you can help one another, you know, through whatever you're going through. It really is a place for all. It's not just, you know, even if you don't really want to do any of those things, you don't want to podcast, you don't want to animate, you don't want to learn how to 3D print, you don't want to be on the radio, but you just want to hang out with other veterans and just support each other. We have those too.
4: Well, you know, while I have this guy on here, you know, I want to give Tim a real quick shout out.
3: Yeah.
4: Because the thing is that you and MJ have friended him, and when I tell you who he is, you and MJ are going to be like, oh wow. So I went to you guys when you first started, and I was really worried about a soldier in Florida that needed some help. PTSDs, you know, stuff like that. Do you remember me talking about that?
3: Yeah.
4: That was Tim. Tim is now doing a lot better. He's getting ready to do some kind of like MDT training or whatever, but like he has made a complete 180. And, you know, I mean, that's just an example.
3: Yeah.
4: What the station does. And like, you guys didn't even know that was him. Mm-hmm. I just wanted to show you in real life, hey, that's a veteran that you guys have. That's a veteran that you guys helped.
3: That's awesome.
4: I just wanted to bring that to your attention. That's all.
3: Well, thank you. Congratulations, Tim, on getting yourself in a good place. And if you ever need help or support, we're here.
4: Now I probably embarrassed him.
3: Ah, no. I don't think so. He's

0: going, or, you know, if they just have questions, you know, it's totally questions. I always say that the hardest thing to do is to get somebody to the door. And the reason why is because, think about it, you know, if you're going to someplace and you don't really know where it is because you've never been to their house or anything, so you already got the stress of trafficking, you got the stress of, you know, going to grab something before you go to the event, right? And then on top of it, you're sitting there trying to find parking. And sometimes, you know, when you reach out to somebody, hey, you want to go out? Honestly, that's one of the reasons why they say, nah, you know, I'm just not feeling like it, because you have no idea what's went through their day. And it's really stressful sometimes to find a location or find the building. So that's my that's my encouragement, is, you know, reach out and try to go somewhere different. Try to come by the NBR building. Give us a call, you know, whatever it is. We just want to help you find an outlet, you know. And I think I speak for all of us here, all the hosts, that, you know, if NBR isn't your outlet, we will help you find a nonprofit or another navigation tool that can help you succeed on your journey. That's what we're here about.
1: Absolutely. Because we do have a lot of resources, people that come to us with different things that they offer. And so if we aren't your resource, like H-Train said, if we're not your resource, we can find a community maybe where you fit better or where you want to be, or just a resource to help you with what you're going through at the time. Because the last thing you want to do is feel like you have to do everything alone. You know, on this platform and the other platforms with the nonprofits, no one should ever feel alone. There should be some place where you fit in. If it's not here, then it could be there. It could be learning to camp, learning to hike, learning to maybe do bows and arrows. I mean, participating in the Wounded Warrior events that they have once a year. You know, there's always something for you, depending upon what your abilities or what your hobbies are or what you like to do. There's something for everyone. So don't feel like just because this one isn't yours, that there isn't something that's out there for you, because we should be able to connect you. We have a lot of people that are in a lot of different organizations, and they can be your resource. Mm-hmm. So reach out and just let us know, because we're here to help. And like I said, if you just want to hang out with us, and we have people that are in our chat that don't do a radio show, they or host a music show, they just want to be part of the conversation and help support a nonprofit. And we appreciate everyone that's helping us in the chat or in just in general being part of our community, because we need everyone. We need people that just spread the word. We need people spread the word by their podcasts or by their music or by sharing on Facebook if they have a radio show and they're putting out positive messages, like maybe the Motivated Mindset with Jose Flores. Mm-hmm. He's a very passionate motivator, and he does a lot of things for NBR and a lot of things for veterans. So he can probably plug you into something too. We've got several different shows and hosts that really can help you in your daily life and make a difference for you.
0: Yeah, you know, and the real important thing is, you know, when you come to NBR, you kind of, I know, you can kind of put NBR on your resume, because one thing that we do that's really important here is we teach you how to conduct, how to produce. We teach you how to do the whole show. You know, you might be good, but, you know, there might be some things that we can teach you to make you even better. You know, we've already had a couple of interns, you know, left the nest, and they're doing incredible. They're doing incredible work. They really are, you know, and that can be you too. You know, it's not too late. You're not too old. I'm 48. So, you know, but come give us a try.
1: Yeah, absolutely. And if you can help support us by donations, we're always up to take those as well, because every dollar does go right back into helping veterans, giving

0: veterans a voice, things to help with veteran programming, just supplies that are needed. All that money goes right back in to help veterans in whatever we're doing, whatever platform they're on. They're supporting StreamYard or supporting keeping the lights on in the studio. But all the money goes right back in. No one's taking a salary. We're all volunteers and we're all here to help. So feel like you're giving to a 501c3 that's making a difference. I think we are. And I think we're trying to do that.
1: Hey, I'll even take foot pictures. I'll take feet pictures. All right, if somebody's out there willing to pay for feet pictures as donation, you know, we could have just right. I will take pictures of my feet. Just throwing it out there.
0: Hopefully, that won't be necessary. We're hoping it's not necessary. Well, do you have any final thoughts before we close up the show?
1: You know, the only final thought.
0: This is your time to shine.
1: Yeah, the only final thought is, you know, if you're looking around and you ain't got no friends, go be that friend.
0: True. Yeah, I love that. That's true. Everyone should have someone they can talk to. So if you don't have that someone, find someone that you can be a friend to and help them through a rough spot. I love it. Well, thank you for joining in a pinch there, H-Train, because my guest didn't show up, but we did get to hear his music, so maybe I'll have him on another time. But I really am excited to have talked about what we're doing here at NBR, because heck, I think yeah, it's really important. And I think, you know, learning more about the platform and learning more about what we do is always definitely a good opportunity to kind of really say our message or get our message out.
1: So. I think so, too. I think so, too. And, yeah, come on by or give us a call, everybody. We're open pretty much 24/7.
0: Sounds good. So one final, let's see, what do we got? Oh, MJ, she's giving us some props, I think, for NBR. I love it. All right, well, this is Teresa Rounds and H-Train signing off.
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3: Build myself up because of the bosses that I had. And that's what I want to talk about today, you guys. So let's talk about that in our segment called The Burning Question.
4: Today's burning question is, what is managing up? Is it A, doing your boss's job for them? Maybe it's B, manipulating your boss to get what you want. Could it be C, proactively building a productive partnership with your boss? Or is it D, complaining to your boss about problems? Let's kick it back to the Murph Man and Connor to see what the answer is.
3: Well, before we get to the burning question answer, Veteran Talk said, depends on if the boss is hot. No, it doesn't. It doesn't matter how attractive he is, I'm not going to do anything with him.
5: Wow.
3: Yeah. So we talked about the burning question, doing the boss's job, right? The best way to ask is, what is managing up? Doing your boss's job for them, manipulating your bosses to get what

0: Hello. Are we good?
1: Yeah,
0: Okay.
1: I'm in. We're good.
0: Okay. Sorry.
1: So what was it?
0: It's 'cause you weren't on stage. That's why.
1: Okay. Why wasn't I on stage?
0: I don't know.
1: Okay.
0: So, now we're good. So it's 'cause I was moving the script and then it touched the touchpad on the computer and swiped out.
1: I see what you're saying. Okay.
0: Yes.
1: So, what do you think the answer is?
0: I think it's C.
1: See, productively building a productive partnership with your boss.
0: Yes.
1: I agree with that. It's one of those things that you want to have a relationship with your boss. You want to be with them and talking to them and seeing what's going on, right? I've had relationships with my bosses. When I was in the army, I was lower enlisted. And I worked with captains, majors, lieutenant colonels on the regular. And there was one time that I think is so funny was when we were in Somalia. We were in the back of a truck and we're driving around, and we're surrounded by buildings and there's people poking their heads out like they had never seen an American before. We were lost as hell. The person driving, I was going to kill him. By the way, that was Christina Aguilera's father. I was ready to kill him, literally, not figuratively, literally. And anyway, I'm in the back of the truck with a social worker. All right, just a straight up social worker. He's an officer. And they gave us rifles. He didn't have a pistol like he's trained on. He's like, I said, get your rifle, lock and load, blah, blah, blah. Get ready to shoot. He's like, I don't even know how to use this. I said, I don't care right now. Just goddamn get ready to shoot, you know. It wasn't about rank with anyone I've ever worked with. It was, we had respect for each other that we could talk like that to each other, you know. And I was able to enjoy doing that because. As we talked about this with other people, a lot of things happened, and we talked to the officers. And you know, I took it upon myself to train a lot of the officers. I told you, like, one thing I was really good at was all the social skills. Even though I was medical personnel, my soldier skills were awesome to the point where, like, in training at NTC, I told you I killed the tank. Yeah, because I knew how to fire the weapons. You know, it's.
0: Well, yeah, that's how it works.
1: Well, when you're medical, your job is to save people. So it's more focused on saving lives and taking them. But I
0: Oh.
1: told myself, I don't know, wherever I'm going to be, I might need to do things like that. So I learned how to do things. And in training, the guy next to me was quote unquote wounded. And he hands me this weapon and says, kill the tank. So I did. You know,
0: Wow.
1: and to me, it's just, to me, it was a lot of fun. I really enjoyed the military and I wish I would have stayed in. But my marriage couldn't handle any more divorce separations, and eventually we got divorced anyway. So I should have just stayed in.
0: Dang.
1: It sucks, right?
0: A little bit.
1: Yeah,
0: A little bit.
1: 4 years later, and it all went to hell in a handbasket. You know, it's one of those things that you can't really explain to people who haven't been part of it. It's, you know, you say, oh, well. You know, yeah, you want to save your marriage and everything. It's not always that easy. It's not always that easy, you know. And as we do this, I want you guys to think about that and how your relationship with your boss stacks up. And we're going to talk about today's hot take.
2: Today's hot take is this: your boss is not your parent, your friend, or your therapist. They are your most important customer. Managing up is the strategic practice of making their job easier so they can, in turn, advocate for your success without feeling obligated. Let's see how the Murph Man has helped his boss's lives get easier, and in some cases, harder.
1: Why did I say harder? Because I'm a pain in the butt, right? But your boss is not your parent, your friend, or your therapist. They are your boss. They're there to tell you what you need to do, what you need to change, and you need to do it. That's the bottom line, right? But managing up talks about the strategic practice of making their job easier so that they can, in turn, advocate for your success without feeling obligated. You know, when you do something for somebody, they're more apt to help you. You know, one of the things, if you ever want anyone to help you, the first thing you have to do is help them. Okay. Stephen Covey, one of the habits that we talked about in the 7 Habits of Highly Effective People, he talks about the emotional piggy bank, emotional bank account. You can't take out of your bank unless you put money in first, right? Okay. Same way with a relationship. You have to put the money in, you have to put the effort in, you have to put everything in before you try to take anything out. And there's relationships that I've talked to you about them in my life where people are just taking, taking, taking, not giving anything. At some point, I just say, okay, that I'm done with you, right?
0: Yeah.
1: I'm done. That's it. I'm done. And before you know it happens. I get them out of my life, and my life gets easier, right?
0: Yeah.
1: You know, so you're not there to be friends with your boss, but when you need them to advocate for you, they are there, right?
0: Yeah.
1: Out to the point where I'll give you the example of when your mom passed away. I just couldn't be a counselor anymore. I couldn't. For 3 months, I was working my butt off because I had lost a lot of time because she was sick in the hospital and everything. And I was trying to make up all that time. And there was one day that I was driving back at 8 at night from Fabian's, and I had to pick you up at daycare at 8 o'clock. I was going to be about 15 minutes late, maybe 20 minutes. I call the daycare and tell them, I'm sorry, I got late. You know, they're ready to go home.
0: Yeah.
1: And it didn't happen often. Let me make that very clear.
0: It
1: So,
0: was like 2 times
1: yeah.
0: probably.
1: But as I was driving, I'm like, you were 9 years old at daycare. Your mom died 3 months ago. And I'm out here working my butt off for what?
0: For money, a job.
1: Well, I know that now, but that's not the point. I asked to be released from work, and my boss talked to my CEO and got me a severance plan, a small little package of funds that I was able to use. They paid for my vacation, they gave me an extra month's salary, and they let me go. No questions asked, really. And it ruined our lives for a while. I'm not gonna lie. You know, I lost my job, and I ended up losing the car, ended up losing the house. You know, it is what it is. And I told you I'm back, baby, right?
0: Yeah.
1: Yeah. But I could not do counseling anymore, and my boss understood that. She gave me the time I needed to be with my wife. She gave me the time I needed to try to make up. When I knew I wasn't going to make it, I cut my losses. She let go of me, and it wasn't a horrible thing. You know what I mean?
0: Yeah.
1: It was like she understood the situation. She helped me. So having that relationship with your boss sometimes helps in ways you cannot ever imagine. But I'll tell you what, we're going to take a quick break, and when we come back, we're going to talk about the different terms that we're going to be using in today's episode in our segment called Laying Down the Coals. Stay tuned.
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3: All right, we are back. I got to tell you real quick, that video by Ryan Spencer made such an impact on my life. 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It doesn't matter if you're a veteran or not. 988, press 1. Someone's there at 375. 365, 24-7. God damn, I couldn't say it. 24-7, 365. There we go.
4: There you go.
3: And someone's always there to listen to you. So call them if you need help. 988, press 1, and they will help you. But Ryan Spencer, I got to tell you, is a really cool guy. And I'm hoping one day I can take the time and actually interview all of these people that I have on the show as far as music, because I really, truly love some of these artists that we have. And I'm trying to play more artists. I don't know if you noticed that. I've been trying to change the videos up.
4: Yeah.
3: But we'll talk about that on our next break. So let's get to the laying down the coals and talking about our terms for today.
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3: Yeah, 32 listening. All right. 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Let's talk about those real quick, one by one. When you have a boss that is busy, 90 to 95% of their time is spent managing employee issues. You don't want to be part of that, right?
4: Nope.
3: With every boss I've had, I have a great relationship with them. But I can walk in, say, you got a sec? And they know it's more than a sec because they know me. And I can sit there and I can talk to them about an issue real quick. And we come out. And what's the thing I always told you? When you have a problem, you have to come with a
4: solution.
3: Very good. So I walk in there. Here's what I want to do. What do you think? And, you know, they'll say yes, no, maybe so, whatever, right? But there's been times where I've walked in with bosses and I said, I am up to here with whatever's happening. I cannot do this. I said, something needs to change, you know, and they'll tell me, well, tough. I'm like, okay, yeah, that's the way it is. All right. But at least they heard me out. Right.
4: Yeah.
3: I had one boss that I had, I told you guys about it before, that I didn't like him. He was a jerk with me. And one day he really set me off. He triggered me. I went into my principal's office and said, can I just sit in here before I kill somebody? And she says, sure. Walked out of the office. She already knew what it was. She walked out of the office and just let me stay there until I chilled out. You know? And again, we go back to that relationship with the boss, right?
4: Yeah.
3: You know? Now, if I'm wrong, that's another thing. The hardest thing is to walk up to someone and say, we have a problem. We need to talk about it. I really believe that if you sit there and you talk to someone, you hash out your problem and you move on. And that's the way it should be, right? You should be able to just walk up and say, you're not doing this right. We need to talk about this. Or I have a concern about the way you're doing this. There's certain phrases you got to use, of course. You can't just walk up and say you're screwing up. Mm-hmm. But as you sit there, right, and you're talking to your boss and they're talking to you, don't take it personally. You know, with that other boss I told you I hated, it was personal because I wasn't the only one that saw that, you know.
4: Yeah.
3: Like there was times when I'd make a meeting that he had to be at and he would blow me off. And then the person that I was going to meet with is like, what's going on? I'm like, he didn't come. Like, I don't know what to tell you. One time I had a boss with the superintendent's public affairs person, and he blew them off. And she says, hold on. She calls him on his cell phone and says, why aren't you at the meeting? And he goes, oh, I don't care. I need you to drop what you're doing and come here right now. And then she tells me, you can leave. Yeah. You know, sometimes there's always a bigger boss, you know. And also, I don't believe in like personal vendettas and stuff like that. Your bosses have a job to do. And if you're not doing it, you need to be talked to. Right?
4: Yeah.
3: And if you're not doing that, then there's next escalations. You have to move up and everything. So think about that as we talk about this, because it's not just a good relationship with your boss. It's also how to deal with bad stuff. And that's why we get to the communication styles. How do you communicate with your boss? Do you drop in for 1 second and say, hey, just a quick check-in every day? Right? Or every time I go to the office, I walk in, see her, hey, I'm here. Anything going on that you need to talk to me about? No. Anything? No, I don't have anything. All right. See you later. Go out and do my thing. When there was something, if she needed me to come into the office, she'd call me and say, hey, Sean, I need you to come into the office. And, okay. And there was one time, I want you to think about this. We got a state grant to run the runaway shelter, right? And I was a counselor. One day, she's at the office, and the FBI shows up looking for me. And she's like, my secretary sees her first. Let me call my boss. Calls the boss. The boss comes over. What's going on? I'm looking for Sean Murphy. And she says, let me see where he's at. Let me call him. She calls me and she's like, Sean, the FBI is here to see you. I'm like, oh, yeah. I'm already on my way there early. Sean, when the FBI comes to the building, you need to let me know these things. Well, I was actually a witness in an attack on a cop, and I was the star witness, and the FBI interviewed me and everything. That's all it was. It wasn't anything bad. There was another time that the FBI came to the building because we had a father, one of the kids, who was wanted by Interpol.
4: Oh.
3: Seriously, like, they were on the run, and the kid ran away from the father, came to the runaway shelter, and got the father arrested. And she says, my dad's wanted by Interpol. And she just... Yeah, so FBI has been around a lot, you know, in my life. There's this one time I had a kid who came in, and he talked about his dad flushed 4 bricks of marijuana. Do you know what a brick is?
4: Yeah.
3: Right? They're not little bricks. Right? Yeah. Good size. 4 bricks of marijuana that he was supposed to sell, and he flushed it down the toilet. And the kid was like, they're going to kill me. And he wasn't joking. He wasn't joking. His father didn't understand that. And they eventually went into WITSEC.
4: To where?
3: WITSEC. Witness security, you know, like... Oh. Where they get a new identity and leave town there. Yeah.
4: Yeah.
3: Because it turns out it was like a huge bust. FBI involved DEA. It was crazy.
4: Oh, wow.
3: And, you know, when I would actually go to these meetings, like I had meetings with certain organizations, they would be talking to me like I was one of them. They'd share information with me because they knew I wouldn't share information. They told me things. They gave me a little bit of background story on the situation. They gave me a lot more detail than they probably should have. But that's because of how I communicate with people, right?
4: Yeah.
3: And last but not least, proactive support. Anticipating your manager's needs. Well, if you know on Friday morning that your boss likes coffee, right? And we have a meeting on Friday morning. If you're working at the shelter that day, turn a pot of coffee on. That takes nothing, right? If you go to the meeting and your boss is going to say, I need to know how many clients they have, how often are you seeing them, what's your expected numbers for the month, whatever, right?
4: Yeah.
3: You can't go, hold on. Let me. Okay. You already know what the meeting's about. You should go in there prepared, right? I was watching TikTok the other day, and there's a CEO that talks about, my first job in an interview is, tell me about the company that you, you know, tell me about my company. Why would he do that?
4: I don't know. Understand.
3: If you want to work for me,
4: you got to understand what you're working for.
3: Yeah. You want to know what it entails, right?
4: Yeah.
3: When I went to the job interview at the runaway shelter the first time, actually a transitional center next door, the boss asked me, have you ever heard of this place? And I said, yeah. I said, when I was 16 years old, I got in the car with some girls that we met, and it turns out the car was stolen, and they drove it here. And they're like, you can take the car if you want. And we're like, no. And we left. And she laughed, and she says, you don't know how many times that has happened.
4: Oh, wow.
3: Because these were people with issues, right? But that was my interview. She's like, what do you know about this place? I'm like, I know the basic programs, but let me tell you a personal story. And I told her, because it wasn't my fault. I was 16. I didn't know the car was stolen. But yeah, it just, that question of why do you want to work here is one thing, but tell me about the company. What about the company makes you want to work here? You can't be like, oh, it's a good company because the people are nice and the company has, right? Yeah. Like, for example, when you went to your job at the theaters,
4: mm-hmm.
3: you already knew what the theaters were. You already knew everything, right?
4: Yeah.
3: But if I was the boss, I would have asked you, what makes you want to work for us?
4: Popcorn.
3: And that's fair, right? But, you know, you're 16. You don't have any idea what your job's going to be. Yeah. Like, I come to the movies here, and people seem pretty cool, and I think it'd be a fun place to work. Right?
4: You know, yeah. I said something like that, yeah.
3: You know, and then it was funny because you had a resume. Remember that?
4: Yeah.
3: And your boss was like, you have a resume? And you're like, yeah. Yeah. You had never worked before, but you had a lot of skills on there from your football team, from your managing, from everything, right?
4: Yeah.
3: So little things like that throughout your whole career, whenever you're talking to your bosses and you're sitting there and you're looking for a job, or you're trying to change jobs, or you're trying to do something different. Excuse me. You're trying to do something different. Those little things matter in the long run. Because it's that first impression sometimes that makes a big difference. And I told you, I walked out of a job interview one time where the person said, their first answer, their first question to me, the official question of the interview was, have you ever been told you gossip too much? And I said, you know, if you have a problem with gossip here and you're trying to find out if someone's a gossiper, that's not how you do it. I said, but that tells me I don't want to work for you. I said, thank you for taking the time to see me today. And I got up and walked out. Like, it was like within 2 minutes. And yeah, they're just, you know, there's some places you gotta act fast. You gotta fire quickly. You gotta get out quickly. When you see something wrong, you know. But I'll tell you what, let me tell you a story about Chris. Because I tell people, hearing a different story from a different point of view is important. So let's talk about Chris real quick in our segment called Story from the Fire.
6: In today's story from the fire, an employee, Chris, waits for his manager to assign him tasks and only speaks up when there's a problem. His colleague, Alex, schedules a brief weekly check-in, learns her boss's top priorities, and proactively suggests ways to help. Alex is seen as a leader and is given more responsibility and better projects. That was a story from the fire. Murphman, are you feeling the heat?
3: So you have Chris who waits for someone to assign a task when there's a problem, right? Mm-hmm. Sit back and just wait for something to be told. Alex, on the other hand, is more proactive. Schedules a brief weekly check-in, learns her boss's top priorities, and proactively suggests ways to help. When we had employees at work that weren't doing their job, you know, I was always giving my boss input, you know, the perspective. And she, you know, she counted on me for a lot of things. I was never officially the boss or whatnot. But everywhere I've gone, I've been that person. The boss can turn to me and say, what do you think we should do in this situation? And I'll say, well, here's what I would do, you know, and it's always something more harsh because I'm a jerk, right? But it gives them the perspective of, well, we don't need to go there yet. Let's do this. But it gives them a direction of where they want to go, you know?
4: Yeah.
3: If you see a problem and you can fix it or you have a suggestion to fix it, talk to the boss. The boss might say, no, that won't work because of X reasons, but it'll give us this idea to do, right?
4: Yeah.
3: So you want to have that interaction with your boss. You want to talk about it, and you want to be able to build that relationship so that your opinion does matter. You're not just saying stupid things to be funny or whatever. You know, you're saying things that really matter because it affects you as a team member, right? And for example, if you're the boss, I already told you about 90-95% of your time is taken care of employee issues. Where do you want to focus? Do you know what a bell curve is?
4: No.
3: Right. A bell curve is this thing that looks like a bell, right? And the straight center is the median, the exact center of people, 50% left, 50% right. And they're up here. And as you go down from 85%, right, you go to the top 15%, then the top 2%, and then the outlier is 1%. Meaning good and bad, okay, because you're on both sides of the scale. If you're exactly in the center, right, you're not good, you're not bad, you're not a problem. Or you're two standard deviations out, which means it's further out on the scale where there's less people. If you were a manager, where would you focus your time?
4: I don't know.
3: On that person who's in the middle and trying to make them better, the one who's good, and you really don't need to do too much for them. Where should you focus your time?
4: The person that's average, I would say.
3: What if I told you it should be the opposite?
4: On the good people?
3: Yeah. Because they're the ones setting the example. They're the ones who are your leaders on the team. And if you work with them, maybe not all the way at that two deviations, but you want to talk to the higher team, top 15%.
4: Yeah.
3: Because if you work with them, they will get better. Because that's who they are. And other people will be pulled as a team. If you have real true teamwork, you get pulled as a team. Now, I can tell you, when I worked with MHMR here, with Thelma and Candy, and I know you never met them.
4: Yeah.
3: We were the... Thank you.
4: I thought you would, since you clicked it.
3: How did I click it? Oh, the mouse.
4: I was like, I wasn't even...
3: Sorry about that.
4: That's funny.
3: So Candy, Thelma, and I were the top three producers in the company. Everybody was producing 70 to 80 hours. We were producing 103 to 120.
4: Okay.
3: Okay. The competition with Thelma, Candy, and me, it was so funny because we would be happy we beat each other by just one. You know what I mean? We were 25% better than the company, right? Between the three of us, we did... What's the math here? Four employees work. So technically, we were an extra employee among the three of us. That's how much work we were doing. Okay? If not two employees. And the team we were on had six people. Right? Mm-hmm. When our numbers would come out, the other three people would be like, how do you do it? And we'd be like, well, we do this. And then one month, we had an employee make 85 hours, almost 90. She was so happy. Like, she's like, I got my hours up. I'm like, all right, I'll do that every month. Right? She couldn't keep up the effort. And we were like, how can we help you? Because we saw that she wanted to do better. We tried to pull her along with us and said, how can we help you? Right?
4: Yeah.
3: How can we help you? And it's one of those things that when you talk about this, You look at it and you say, okay, if you focus on the higher employees, they will do better and they'll pull you in. Okay, that's what you want to do. Excuse me. And if you're really working on all of these issues with the lower people, you need to cut them off. Get new people. Because that's taking, it's not getting anywhere.
4: Yeah.
3: How many, nobody wants to fire anybody, but how long do you have to go with somebody before you actually... get rid of the poison. Right. I'll tell you what, let's talk about those actionable steps we can take in our segment called The Heat Map.
5: 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Let's see how the Murph Man and Connor help their bosses.
3: All right. Make it your job to understand your manager's goals, priorities, and pressures. 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Ask your manager directly, "What's the best way for me to keep updated on my work?" And also be a problem solver, not a problem spotter. You know, I'm a problem spotter, but I'm also the problem solver. I see a problem, I bring it up, and I talk about it, and I give suggestions, you know. When you're at work and there's problems and you got to fix it, you got to be proactive and you got to fix it. There was times where I saw something that I could influence, and I influenced, I changed it, and the problem went away, you know. I didn't have to go get approval for nothing, you know. I took care of it. And a lot of the team I worked with were that kind of person. We took care of problems. When we go to my boss and say, "Hey, we got a problem with this," she would talk about it and she would say, like, "What can we do? What are the options? What can you change? What can you do?" So here's what I would like to do. I already have a solution. I told her the solution. And I said, "I don't know, would that work?" And she's like, "No, that because of this and this. But how about we change this and this?" Fine, I'll do it. And that afternoon, I was doing it. You know, have solutions. Help your boss with that. Because you're a different perspective. You've seen the number six, right?
4: Yeah.
3: You're looking at me like I'm an idiot. Hold on. If I draw number six right here between you and me, what number are you going to see?
4: Nine.
3: But we're seeing the same exact thing. So perspective changes perception. Because your boss is up here, they don't really see what they're doing, right? And one of the stories that I like about in the military, they talk about the ranks. They talk about a field, that's where all the soldiers are. And then you have a fence with one rung, that's your lieutenant, second lieutenant.
4: Yeah.
3: Then you have a fence with two rungs, that's your captain. And then you have a maple leaf, which is your major, and that's a maple tree. Then you have the colonel, which is an oak leaf, and that's a taller tree. Eventually you get a colonel who's a bird, higher up and flying around and seeing the whole battlefield, right? Yeah. And then you have a general in the sky. You know, how as you go up the ladder, you see more, but you also lose touch with the lower people. If you focus on that and you ask yourself, like, what do you do, right? If you can bring that perspective to your boss and say, "Hey, I have this problem. What can we do to fix it? What can we do to change it? What, you know, whatever." And they said, "Okay, we'll see what we can do." You know, like I didn't have an office where I worked at, and I had to like go to places to eat or restaurants and work on my stuff or go home and work on it, you know, after hours. And it was very difficult. So my boss talked to housing and got me an office at the housing department. And I was able to go over there and I did all those things, right? And what's nice about it is I was able to have an office in a community that needed the help, and I had an office to do my work, right? Mm-hmm. Everybody wins. So sometimes when you have a problem and you don't have a solution, you know, but you're trying to solve it, and your boss comes up with an idea, you give them the idea. Because you're like, you know, where can I be that I can service people but still have an office without having to pay for anything? And the housing authority pulled through, and they took me in and worked with them for about a year and a half or 2 years. So they needed the office. And, you know, one thing that happened there was pretty funny. I'm in my office, and there's an officer doing a class or a meeting or something in the other office. And I hear his taser go off. And I don't know if you know what I'm talking about. Now, I mean, it wasn't the taser that shot the arrows. It was the taser that, you know, just the little.
4: Isn't that with arrows?
3: No, they take that off and they have a taser.
4: Oh.
3: So I hear the laser activate. And usually, what do you hear when cops are activating a laser?
4: They say taser.
3: No. Taser, right? Yeah. Okay. I didn't hear that. I didn't know what was going on. I ran into his office thinking someone was attacking him or something. And he was just showing people how it worked. So one of the kids wanted to see how it worked. And he's like, what are you doing? I'm like, I heard your taser. I didn't hear any warning. He starts laughing. So after the meeting, he goes over to me. He goes, I'm so sorry. He says, most people would hear a taser and be like, what's that? I forget who's in the office across the hall from me, you know?
4: Yeah.
3: And I'm like, yeah, just, yeah.
4: That's so funny.
3: And one of the things, like, I tell people, I'm not great with weapons or anything, but when I was in the Army, I was an expert marksman. I would hit 40 out of 40. Again, we go back to soldier skills, right? And that's one reason I love this next song. It's called Adios Amigo by Dallas Alexander, the world's longest sniper shot. We're going to break him right back.
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3: I don't hear anything either.
4: All right, we are back from break. Adios, amigo, world's longest sniper shot. 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Check out his channel on Spotify. I forgot to hit return. All right. Let's hear our segment called Where You're Going to Get Burned. It's those pitfalls you might have as you try to deal with some of these actions that we're talking about and managing up.
5: Let's talk about where you'll get burned. These are some common pitfalls. Avoiding your manager. 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Don't only talk to them when there's a crisis. Surprising your boss with bad news at the last minute. Deliver bad news early so they have time to help. Complaining about problems without offering solutions. I wonder what kind of solutions can the Murph Man and Connor come up with.
4: All right, so we have the segment where you're going to get burned. Avoiding your manager. Okay, proactive communication builds trust. Don't only talk to them when there's a problem. That's why I tell parents, you want to be able to have a parent that comes in and talks to their kid, not only when things, something is wrong, but when something's good too. You can't be all negative. That's the whole thing with the boss. Surprising your boss with bad news at the last minute. You know, what do you think, Connor? Should you tell your boss you're looking for a job?
3: Well, yeah.
4: But then if you don't get it, what happens?
3: Well, that's why I'm just looking, right? Not saying I got one. I'm just looking.
4: Right, but he's going to say, or she's going to say, you're not putting your effort in here because you're looking for another job, or your attitude's changed since you're looking for a job. You know, they're going to start getting negative with you.
3: Okay, then if they're getting negative, then that's not a good thing.
4: The good bosses don't.
3: Yeah, no. Okay. They should talk or something, not right. Try to affect the job you have right now. And if they do, then honestly, leave.
4: Well, you're trying to, but you can't always just leave.
3: Well, if they're acting like that, then I would leave.
4: All right. Yeah. Would you quit without going to another job? That's my whole point. You got to get another job first, and in the meantime, yes. It's going to be hell. Now, real quick, Connor wasn't paying attention to the chat for those of you who are asking questions. Let me address this real quick.
3: Because it wasn't loading. So sorry. But it's because I was looking, and it still showed, like, you know when you join a live, it only shows, like, Connor joined the live and then whatever the automated message is, and then, yeah. I had to get out of it and then go back in, and then I just saw, like, 50-plus chat. I'm like, oh, wow.
4: So what's your major? That's one of the questions they're asking.
3: Computer science.
4: Computer science.
3: That already answered. Sorry, I was on my phone texting my personal chat. But yeah, computer science at UTEP.
4: And studying cybersecurity. All right. We have conferences to hear the elders' concerns for the youth. That's good, JJ Sweet. You know, you need to have mentors out there, right? Such as our boss right now, H Train. He's a great mentor. He does amazing stuff. He had a mentor, Mr. Bennett, that he talks about, you know. Mentors are very, very important. I appreciate that. Thank you for everything we do, Nexus. Or the creator, Nexus. Sorry. And then, let's see what else I'm admitting. Broadcast Beaker, he's sleepy. Cassie's sleepy. That's funny.
3: Oh, yeah. She's
4: hopefully, fine. You're more woken up now that you've been listening to us. Let's see what else, Connor. What's your major? They're monitoring. Good morning. Good morning, JJ Sweet. Appreciate all you guys' comments. I really do. Sorry, Connor's phone wasn't uploading correctly. So we got him finally on the chat on our laptops, so we're able to do that. Thank you for the rose, Yaneth. I really appreciate that. And it's okay to tell your boss things aren't working for you. It is. That is very true, JJ. It is very true that you can, you have to talk to your boss. Okay, you have to. It's, if it's not working for you, same way. I say fire quickly, quit quickly. All right. Mm-hmm. All right. So let's talk about our next segment, our heat shields. Those are things that will help you prevent getting burned.
5: 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Your Managing Up heat shield is the solution-oriented partnership. The biggest heat source is misalignment between your work and your manager's priorities. Deploy this shield by only bringing a problem to your boss if you also have a clear, documented suggestion for a solution. This proactive shield shows ownership, signals that you are a partner, and protects your manager from unnecessary stress. What do you think, Connor? When you had a problem, did you come up with a solution when talking to the boss?
3: No. Not really.
4: No?
3: I didn't have any problems with the boss.
4: No, not with the boss. Did you ever talk to your boss about problems?
3: No.
4: And did you have solutions about them?
3: No.
4: Did you ever talk to your boss about problems?
3: Yeah, some stuff with like other coworkers or like customers, but I didn't have a solution to it. I just kind of addressed it to him. Just like, hey, this is kind of what's happening. Just want to let you know.
4: Okay.
3: And I went back to cleaning theaters.
4: So just making them aware of stuff. We talked about that, right?
3: Yeah.
4: God. The biggest heat source that we talk about is misalignment between your work and your manager's priorities. Bringing a problem to your boss and having a solution is not helping anybody. That's just going to take more of their time. Even if your solution sucks, give them a solution. This proactive shield shows ownership and signals that you are a partner and protects your manager from unnecessary stress. Because, see, your boss is going to have stress no matter what, right?
3: Mm-hmm.
4: They're going to have stress. So, JJ, she sent us a singing mushroom. Oh. Thank you. Thank you.
3: Yes, thank you.
4: You know, as we do this, okay, as you talk to your boss, as you deal with the issues, and as you come up with solutions, it builds rapport, it builds relationships, increases communication, all that stuff, right? But one thing it also does is it gives you the experience of being a manager and what you have to do. When you have a boss that tells you, my boss is telling me to do this, I don't know how to do it, can you help me? Yeah, that's what I do, right? But sometimes you're like, why would he want you to do that? Or why would she want you to do that? Like, that's just stupid. Oh, he has this, he has this. And I'm like, that's not going to work, you know, from someone in my perspective. Well, we have to do it. That's stupid. But we have to do it. You got to do it. And that's the way it is, right? That's what having a job is. Let's see, JJ talks about running a summer youth program that got kids ready for college prep and the work. That's awesome. That is awesome. You know, that's what this

0: What's 57 minus 19? 38?
1: Yeah.
0: Okay. 38 years of psychology, counseling, teaching. That's a lot of experience. Oh, and 30 years, no, I lied, 25 years of marriage to two different women, but 25 years of marriage. 19 years as a dad. Lots of experience here, right? And that's why I started this podcast. I want to share with you guys, and I want to talk with you. So, hey, Gigi, let me reach out to you, and maybe we can get on the show and talk about some stuff, if that's cool with you. You know, so go ahead and you're out of the chat.
1: You told me to.
0: I'll message you, JJ, and let you know. Maybe we can get together and do something, okay? Let's see here. I'm going to follow you there. All right. And let me go to your page. Okay. I did that. I followed you. And, you know, you guys follow us and add us. We'd be happy to talk to you. All right. Oh, JJ, she followed us. Yay. Right on. Thank you for the follow.
1: Yes. Thank you. Sorry. I don't know if you want me to say something.
0: No.
1: Followed us or followed MBR? Okay. Just want to make sure.
0: Maybe she just followed MBR, but.
1: That's what I was asking.
0: Yeah. Well, she followed the host.
1: So MBR.
0: Well, I don't know if we're the host. JJ, who did you cite? Who did you follow? Pure Hot Takes or MBR? Because you can follow both. I'm curious. That's a good point. Who's the host?
1: I think MBR.
0: Well, follow the Murph Man at Pure Hot Takes, and we definitely can do that. Okay. So MBR, yeah, there she answered.
1: Yeah.
0: She's part of the baddies club. All right. I gotta know more about these baddies clubs. You know, I'm 57 years old. You know, your definition of baddie and my definition of baddie might be very different, but then again, it might be the same. So you never know, right?
1: Yeah.
0: What about your Connor? Do you have a definition of baddies?
1: No, a TV show.
0: What TV show?
1: Baddies.
0: Okay.
1: That's all. Yeah.
0: What's it about?
1: It's a. One of those, what is it, like live, you know, like the Kardashians or something, where it's like live and the cameras follow like the life of someone.
0: Yeah.
1: It's kind of like that, but it's just a group of girls and I don't know what the whole point of the show is, but they get angry at each other and they just fight and argue with each other. That's it. I've never seen it. I've seen one episode, probably.
0: Episodes on TV or shows on TV have deteriorated. I swear to God. Do you remember the movie Idiocracy?
1: Yeah, I think so, yeah.
0: The one where the guy comes back 5,500 years later in the future and they're all stupid.
1: Yeah.
0: And he's the smartest guy on the planet, right? The people who were smart and couldn't have babies, and you have the idiots who have 20 babies, you know.
1: Yeah.
0: The shows are just getting more stupid every year. Okay, what do you think is the stupidest reality TV show out there?
1: Reality show, that's what it's called. I don't really watch any, but I don't know. I don't know any reality shows. That's one thing I don't look up.
0: Well, you know, The Bachelor, Love Island. You watch Love Island, right?
1: Yeah. I wouldn't. Well, I guess it's a reality show, but it's not, but it is.
0: You know, dating. Let me just digress here real quick. Dating somebody, okay. To date someone nowadays, you can't just walk up to them. I'll tell you right now, I know you're not in that dating field like I am. All right?
1: Definitely not.
0: Yeah, I'm remembering the chat. JC, we're facing problems like bosses. Yeah, and Idiocracy is a great movie. I lost my train of thought. Because I was reading what she wrote.
1: Love, how we are different.
0: Oh, yeah. You know, I go online and I'm on chats and I'm meeting people or whatever, you know, and everyone's like, I want to get married.

0: Okay.
1: In like 5 years after
0: Well,
1: talking to you.
0: I tell people like I'm 57. I don't want to get married again. So that's your goal?
1: Not me.
0: I'm not your person. I said, at the same time though, why do you need to talk about marriage?
1: Benefits. People only do it for that.
0: Yeah. You know, I'm single by choice. Well, not single. You know, I have a friend I see, but what I mean is I'm not married, right? I'm not married because my life needs to get in order a little better before I can even bring anyone into this house or move in with them or whatever we choose to do, right? You got to go to college, you got to get the hell out of the house, right? There's so much more that has to happen before I feel comfortable having a relationship like that. But then I'm like, I don't want to be in a relationship right now that where someone's at the house all the time. I like my privacy. I like my free time. I like to be able to get up and go whenever I want.
1: Yeah.
0: You know, your mom and I, we had a great, great, great relationship. We got to do all that. I'd say, hey, you know, my friends call me, they want to go, but do you want to go with me? She's like, no, I'll go. That's okay. Sometimes she would go, sometimes she wouldn't. One time I went to Ron's studio. I got out of class at like 9:30 or 10 o'clock at night. And I called her, say, hey, what's up? I didn't see Ron. At 3 in the morning, she calls me, are you okay? I was like, oh, damn. I didn't like, I'm still here with Ron. We're, you know, sitting down talking with his friends and everything, drinking a couple of beers, whatever. You know, and one guy goes, oh, you know, haha, your wife's checking in on you. And my brother says, you understand that when he got here, he was on the phone telling her, hey, I'm going to come visit Ron for a little bit. It's been 5 hours.
1: Wow, 5 hours.
0: All right. And she waits till 3 in the morning to call him because if we went to the club, the club's closed, you should be home by now. Right? There was one time I was driving home from the UTEP UT football game and I witnessed an accident, went over, rendered aid, whatever. Cops took my statement. And at that moment, your mom calls and they're like, I said, can you talk to my wife? Let her know that I'm not in trouble. You know, because you can hear the sirens of the ambulance and everything, right? Like really
1: Yeah.
0: close. And he's like, no, you know, your husband helped out with whatever. I'll never find anyone like her again. And I don't compare relationships to her, but I had what I wanted. And I'm not going to find anything like that. You know what I mean? She truly was my best friend. I do miss her a lot. You know, losing a spouse can be difficult, but losing a best friend is even harder.
1: Yeah.
0: So we've been talking about this managing up and everything. Let's talk about some of those questions we need to reflect on and to determine if we're going to be doing this right or not. So let's look at some of the afterburn questions.
2: In today's Afterburn, here are some questions for you to reflect on. What does my manager value most in an employee? How can I make my manager's job easier this week? Is my current communication with my boss effective? What could I change? We all know the Murph Man is not perfect. What questions would you reflect on, Murph Man?
0: All right, so the questions. What does my manager value most in an employee? You know, sometimes you have managers that want someone that works, works, works, and has no relationships with anybody, no friends, no nothing, right? Sometimes they want someone that is more social and more accepting. Because like I told you, I've had the two employees. I've had the one employee who had a very private life, very friendly, very good, you know, but did not socialize with us. And then we had another employee that worked with us that was just weird. Nobody really wanted to talk to her. Okay. And for whatever reason, that happened. Okay. We had these two different kind of employees. So I can tell you, I don't want someone to be my best friend, but I do want someone to interact with me at work. You know, that's what I really care about. You don't have to be friends with me, but interact with me, you know.
1: Yeah.
0: Like one of my friends at work, we just started the school year and she quit. She got another job. And I sent her a message yesterday and she didn't even answer me until this morning at 8.
1: Okay, that's not bad. Almost a day. Not even a day.
0: Right, but she didn't even look at messages yesterday.
1: Okay, then.
0: You announce you're leaving and you don't even talk?
1: Well, did she.
0: She put a meme out on the meme chat.
1: Like last minute and just leave?
0: Well, I don't know. I asked her, is this your last day? And she just wrote back with a wave. Whatever. But,
1: I don't know.
0: You know, she's a very friendly and everything, but then when she left, she just doesn't deal good with separation, I guess. I don't know. So what ends up happening is I didn't get to say goodbye. It is what it is, right?
1: Yeah. Maybe she didn't. She wanted to just, like, leave and get out of it.
0: No.
1: Say bye to anything.
0: There was one employee we had that was very difficult. I liked her. I didn't have an issue with her. Some people did. But I made an effort to be friendly with her. Right?
1: Mm-hmm.
0: And even, like, when, you know, someone in her family passed away, I, you know, offered my condolences and everything, and I meant it, you know. I don't think anyone else messaged her. That's pretty sad.
1: A little.
0: You know.
1: Maybe that's what she left. She didn't really make connections.
0: I don't know why she left. I just know I had to take over the class. You don't need someone to be the friend of everybody, but you need someone who's social at work, that's friendly at work. You don't have to carry a relationship outside of work, but friendly at work. And that's why I tell bosses, you have to have them, you know, like, for example, you and I. I'm your dad. I'm your friend. What's more the priority for me?
1: Dad.
0: Dad. You know that, right? And you know you can come and talk to me about anything. I might get angry if you lie to me. But if you were to come up to me right away as something happens, my attitude's very different versus you lying to me.
1: Later on.
0: Yeah. Okay. But we can talk about everything all day long. Like we tell people, we go to restaurants and we eat. No one knows why we don't talk at dinner. They just see us on our phones. Well, we've been driving around doing things for like 3 or 4 hours, and that's actually our break from each other.
1: Yeah, on the way to the restaurant is when we talk. But every time, we're always like this.
0: At the restaurant.
1: Yeah, just playing games, watching TikTok, whatever.
0: Yeah.
1: Sometimes we make small talk. Sometimes.
0: What would you consider small talk with me?
1: Well, like at the restaurant, just like finishing up what we talked about, or just, hey, so you see TikTok, whatever.
0: Yeah, what's up with the weather?
1: Yeah. Yeah. What brand's your microwave?
0: What brand is my microwave? You're stupid, dude. You don't understand friendly banter? JJ Sweet, let's see. Being socially awkward, conversations are friendly so hard. Are so hard because you're masking. Okay. Let me tell you. We all have... I look at ourselves as diamonds in the rough. Okay, you've heard of that term before? When you pull a diamond out of the dirt, it's all misshapen. It's not brilliant and bright or anything. It's actually, you know, you have to chop away at it and you've got to get to the diamond. We all have a different facet that we present to different people.
1: Facet?
0: Yeah. That is the face of a diamond, a side. So... inside, you're that diamond. Okay. We got the jets flying overhead.
1: Yeah. We live by an airport. Sorry, guys.
0: No, like, they're flying, like, over the house. Like, literally. That's why it's so loud. You know, we are in a soundproof room, so to speak.
1: Well.
0: I know. But it's still.
1: Well. I don't know.
0: Yeah. We have, like, the door open and stuff, you know.
1: Yeah, we have the, because it was really hot last night.
0: Anyway, so you have these facets of your life, right? Everyone sees a different side of you, okay? And you choose who you want to show your real self true. And I'll give you an example of this. I use this in graduate school. There's a wall between you and someone else. Can we agree on that?
1: Oh, yeah.
0: When you meet someone, right? There's a wall. Well, you get a brick... and you remove it when you tell something personal about yourself so they can see through the wall to you. Sometimes you start pulling out a brick and you're like, oh, no. They're not ready for that brick. Let's pull out this one over here. Right? As you talk to the person over time, that wall comes down. Or the holes get big enough. Maybe they don't see their whole life, but they see everything. And like I've met people that I had an instant attraction to. And I don't mean like attraction sexually or romantically. I mean, I felt instantly comfortable with them. Okay? You don't have the energy to pretend. So don't pretend. you know, you don't have to pretend. That's the whole point. Be genuine. You know, don't be a bitch. Don't be a jerk, right? But be real. Be unique. Be yourself. Don't just sit there and say, hey, I don't want to talk to you. You know, don't be like that. But say, you know, right now I don't want to be doing this, you know. But at the same time, you can sit there and you can say, hey, listen to this, all right? Talk to me about this. And I'm moving on. As you do it, before you know it, guess what? You either get rid of the person or you become friends with them. When you don't like somebody, trust your gut instinct. And you can say just no and walk away. You know, depends if you're at work or where you are, of course. The situation dictates that. But as you sit there and you... I'm trying to think how I can put this. When you're interacting with somebody, how much you want to share is up to you. Yeah. If you have someone who's being nosy, tell them to go to hell, right? If you have someone that's genuinely interested in you, take the time to get to know them. But you don't have to be friends immediately. But there's a big but. And it's not just my butt in the room. It's the big but that says, trust your first instinct. Trust it. Okay, if you're always socially awkward, if you're always hard to talk to people and everything, okay, that's fine. But trust your gut. And one of the things I'll tell you is there's a book called All the Places You Go by Dr. Seuss. Right? I love that book. And it talks about how they play games. Sometimes you'll be the winningest winner of all, except when you don't. Because sometimes you'll play lonely games, two games you can't win because you play against you. Mm. That sentence to me is so interesting because you can't always win because you're playing against you. Right?
1: Well, technically,
0: you're in your own head.
1: If you are playing against you, someone has to win, right? So technically, wouldn't you win every time?
0: Well, but that would also mean you would also be losing.
1: So, okay. It'd be a tie.
0: In order to have a win-win, someone has to lose. You both have to lose something, okay? But what I mean is, I'll give you an example. Your mom, okay? Your mom was beautiful. She was way out of my league. She liked younger guys, blonde-haired, blue-eyed, attractive, athletic, you name it. Everything I'm not, she liked. And the first day I met her, it was just like I liked her so much. She was just such a cool chick, you know. And we became friends, and we, you know, I dated other people, and one day I liked her, and you know, before you know, we started dating. It just, you know, friendship grew. But she was way out of my league. And when I would tell people that I liked her, they would look at me like, "You're stupid. Like you have no chance. Like look at the kind of guy she's like." I'm like, I don't know.
1: It doesn't hurt to try.
0: And
1: where she says no, right?
0: Exactly. So I can tell you right now that I've dated and married out of my league with your mom. She was way out there. And everyone knew the side of me as being a jerk and unfriendly. Because I just don't put up with people's drama, right? When we got married, people would tell her, "Are you sure you want to marry him?" And she's like, "You don't know how he is behind closed doors." Because she saw the real me, right? And she saw the real me when other people didn't. And yes, Connor is my kid.
1: Yes.
0: Yeah. He is my kid.
1: He is my father.
0: So you see how ugly I am and see how ugly he is? Yeah, he got my traits, not his mom's.
1: Yeah. Good job. Yeah.
0: You know what's funny? You know one thing you did get from your mom?
1: The skin color.
0: Your really hairy. Hair. Your hair. She was very hairy.
1: Really?
0: Yeah. She was growing a beard one time. I told you, and she went and had it waxed. And she's like, "Oh, what the hell was that?"
1: I don't think. I don't know.
0: Dude, you're Chewbacca. You are Chewbacca. No. All right.
1: I'm more like a gremlin. Is that what they're called? No.
0: Let's find out.
1: Yeah, good job. You spill water all over the floor.
0: Whatever. But go on, a gremlin.
1: Oh, like one of those little fur balls.
0: Oh, before they become...
1: Yeah.
0: Okay.
1: Before they...
0: He's a Mogwai. The gremlin's after water.
1: Oh. I thought they were just that, and then... Oh, well, no.
0: They're Mogwais.
1: And then they go to gremlin. Yeah.
0: Three rules. Don't feed them after midnight. Don't get them wet. And oh, what's the third one?
1: Everybody, if anybody's seen it, let us know.
0: I don't know. It's wrong talking about your mom's beard. She didn't have a beard. I said she had a mustache. There's a difference.
1: No bright lights.
0: No bright lights. Ah, that's right. I remember. No, she didn't have a beard. She was hairy. I mean, it is what it is. And, well, let me rephrase that. Okay, she wasn't hairy all the time. During her cancer treatment, she had to take medication for menopause, which changed her hormones and everything, and she started getting very hairy. It wasn't because she was a hairy person. Let me clarify that. But I was telling Connor, she actually went and got waxed one day because she thought that's how you got rid of facial hair.
1: Did it hurt?
0: It hurt. She was all like red and cherry. It was funny. And I'm like, what are you doing? She said, I don't want to shave. I'm like, well, you could get an electric razor that shaves you better than almost as good as a... you're on your lips, so you just rub it over. You don't have to worry about keeping your goatee lined up or whatever. Just shave yourself. So I bought her a razor. And, you know, the hardest thing I ever had to do, this is something completely off subject, but a subject, sort of, was when she started having her hair loss, I shaved her head. That was the hardest thing I ever had to do, was take off her hair. And after she went through treatments and got better, started growing her hair back and everything, that's when the hormones kicked in and she started having all this beard stuff. Yes, bless her, please, you know. But yeah, the thing is, she was out of my league. If I like something, I just do it. That's, for example, Christmas presents or birthday presents. Do I need anything?
1: No.
0: If I need something, I buy it, right?
1: Yeah.
0: The Grumpskin gave me a watch.
1: That was nice. That was a nice watch.
0: It is a nice watch. I don't use watches, right?
1: Mm, you don't?
0: Because my wrists are very thick and it's hard to find watches that fit me.
1: Well.
0: And her watch fit me perfectly.
1: I wonder where she got it from.
0: I don't know. I don't know. I mean, literally, I put it on. It wasn't tight. It wasn't loose. It wasn't everything. Because I had a watch... that was bigger, that had, I've lost weight, so the rings were loose, you know. So I don't know how she did it, but she found it perfectly for me. This is a father and son show.
1: Yeah.
0: Daisy Sweet wrote. It is. That's why I started, because of him, you know. He didn't realize the whole first year of our episodes was all about him going through college. Remember when I told you that? You never realized it?
1: What?
0: Like, our whole first episode, starting off with you in college, was to prepare you for college and the challenges you would face along the way, like talking to your teacher during midterms.
1: Mm, yeah, it's true.
0: It was all me to give you advice because you don't listen to me. So by doing it here, I was able to tell you things that you normally wouldn't listen to me.
1: Yeah, never heard of that. If your kid doesn't listen to your advice, start a podcast. Never heard of that.
0: Right? Start a podcast.
1: Start a podcast.
0: Yeah.
1: No one listens to you.
0: You know, and what's funny is when I wrote this, just so you guys know, I have 68 episodes that I pre-wrote because my favorite number 69 because that's the year I was born. And I want to do something special with the episode. But Connor asked me, what do we do after that? I said, I don't know, start over?
1: Day one of college.
0: Right? So I'm like, how are we going to handle that? So we'll talk about that later. But Joel, don't talk about my beard. That's funny. You don't have a beard.
1: You ain't got no beard.
0: And he's still not listening. No, he's not, right? You know, I tell him he is so contradictory to me. Anything I say, he always has the opposite point of view.
1: Not always. Some stuff, yes.
0: Mostly.
1: But...
0: Mostly. You're always contradicting me. Even my friends have pointed out to you, like, why do you do that?
1: Because I do it for a reason.
0: What's the reason? You think I'm wrong?
1: Sometimes. But sometimes you could be wrong.
0: I never said I wasn't wrong.
1: Well, I know, but that's why I... That's, like, one of the only reasons I, you know, talk with my... And argue. Not argue, but have different perspective on it.
0: A perspective is one thing. You straight up say, no, that's not right, no.
1: And sometimes I'm right.
0: Okay, let me ask you a question. On a percentage basis, if you would have listened to my percentage, a certain percentage of my advice, what percent do you think you look back on and say, damn, he was right?
1: Well, 80%.
0: 80%.
1: Because, I mean...
0: Imagine if you would have just listened to me the first time. Right?
1: Still 80%. Still 80%.
0: I'll tell you what. We're going to take a quick break, you guys. We will be back. Question authority is okay, you know, but when you're trying to give someone advice and everything and they don't take it, you're like, oh, well, you can take a horse to water, but you can't make him drink. And hindsight is always 20/20. But even then, he still says, I'm only 80% right.
1: Yep.
0: All right, you guys. We're going to take a quick break and we'll be right back after these messages.
3: 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It's time for a break. 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
4: All right. We are back. Now, I was monitoring the chat over the break, and JJ brought up a comment. She said, the hot thing, and she's telling him not to touch the hot thing. He's doing it.
5: I have no idea what hot thing she's talking about. What's so funny?
4: You know, when you're a baby and you're younger, your parents tell you don't touch the stove because it's hot, or don't touch this because it's hot, or don't touch my vape because it's hot, or don't touch my joint because it's hot, or whatever.
5: Okay.
4: And then you're a little kid going, you touch the stove and you burn yourself.
5: Burn, yeah.
4: But like, I told you don't. Right? That's what she's referring to. But my thing is, I tell people, you don't learn anything until you have a personal consequence. Right? So it doesn't matter what you do if you don't learn it. And you can still touch the fire more than once and get burned. Like for example, I told Connor, you know, you're not 420 friendly.
5: Yeah, and I was like, I don't know what that is. I thought it was like 365, like a year and like a quarter of a year. I had no idea what you were talking about.
4: 420 friendly is when you're either smoke or do edibles. And you use marijuana, you smoke marijuana, you know, you're friendly. That's what it means. And a lot of people have to get high to interact with people, you know. And I don't like that personally. You know, we don't do drugs. I'm okay with drugs. I'm okay with people doing edibles.
5: I'm okay with people doing drugs, like, near me. But
4: I will tell you, there's two kinds of marijuana. You have sativas and indica. And sativa is the more aggressive psychological effects, like hallucinations and everything.
5: Really? I thought sativa was more relaxing. And just
4: maybe drowsy. I have it backwards. Look it up real quick.
5: Let's see.
4: Okay.
5: Forensics, help me out.
4: Yeah, we're not 420 friendly, so.
5: Well, I tried. Well, not tried. What?
4: All right. So what's sativa?
5: Sativa. Oh, energizing, stimulating, reduced anxiety, increased creativity, increased focus.
4: And indica.
5: Relaxing, relief of pain, decreases nausea, increases appetite, better sleep. So, okay, I'm thinking indica. Okay.
4: Okay. So, there's also what they call hybrids, a little bit of both, yeah. Right?
5: We call it gardening.
4: The thing is, when you have an edible, you have an edible that you eat, like a cookie or something. That cookie has a dose, okay?
5: What's a cookie?
4: A cookie. With marijuana in it, has a dose. It's an edible.
5: Okay.
4: You eat it. You can have gummy bears. Now, if I give you, you know what a regular gummy bear looks like, right?
5: Oh, yeah.
4: Okay. If I give you a gummy bear with an edible in it, how would you eat it?
5: Open the package.
4: And shove the whole. Just
5: eat it.
4: Do you even know the dose of the gummy bear?
5: No.
4: You're supposed to, like, bite the head off and save it?
5: Wait
4: a couple of hours, see the reaction, and then okay, I can eat two parts of the teddy bear. And you got to try it. I had a friend of mine who came from Colorado. He had some edibles. And he gives it to a friend of mine. And she grabbed all three gummy bears and just popped them in her mouth and ate them. And she tells me, hey, your friend gave me some edibles. I'm like, oh, really? What did he give you? The gummies. Oh. And I said, where are they? She goes, I ate them already. And I said, you need to call your work and call in sick tomorrow right now. You're not going to work tomorrow. She's like, what? I'm like, you know, I don't know the dose. I went to the guy, and he says they're 30 milligrams. So, you know, she had never done edibles.
5: Is that good, or how much is that?
4: 100 milligrams is what people who use it regularly take, because they have a high tolerance to it. Okay. She took 100 first time.
5: Wow.
4: Yeah. And she wasn't doing good the next day at work. She was fried. Or she didn't go to work. And, you know, so.
5: You know, sometimes, not even like for edibles or anything, I just have my ADHD. I get a gummy bear, and I'll eat like part of the ear or part of the legs. And okay. Just like nibble at it.
4: But regular, not edible.
5: Yeah, no, regular. Okay, yeah. Okay. I'm just like, because you know, you said like bite the head off and keep it.
4: Yeah.
5: Just regularly, I would.
4: So you're practicing just... if you ever do edibles, how to eat one. No, but H was telling JJ Sweet, and he says, I really love how you interact. I sent her a message personally and told her thank you for that. I didn't do it in here in the chat. And she says, Connor opposes, makes his dad work for it. Yes. Yeah. Yes, he does.
5: That's what I thought she meant hot thing, like arguing. Or
4: arguing?
5: Arguing. I was going to say argument.
4: What do you mean?
5: What do you mean?
4: A meme? Are you meme?
5: Sorry.
4: Yeah, it sounds like we're high, but we're not. This is just us being stupid. All right, real quick. We have a segment that we talk about technology. It's called our Digital Inferno. Let's talk about that real quick, and we'll be right back.
3: 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Let's talk about Connor's favorite subject, AI and technology.
4: Speaking of technology,
5: it's every time on breaks or on videos.
4: I told Connor, check the tray. And he says, what are you talking about? That's a taskbar. I'm like, no, the taskbar is the bottom part of it. And the tray is to the right. So look, if you click on the arrow up, see how that pops up?
5: Still part of the taskbar.
4: No.
5: I'm saying that's a taskbar because the arrow is for icons that are not shown on the taskbar.
4: No. There's still room on our taskbar to show it. See, this is the contradictory stuff I'm talking about. This is the bullshit that he...
5: No, that I talk he about. Says the bottom bar is taskbar, but then the right side of the taskbar is a tray. The whole thing is a taskbar.
4: You say the whole thing is a taskbar?
5: Yes.
4: Watch this. Is there a difference between taskbar and tray? Now remember, he's a computer science major. Yes, the tray, officially called the notification area or system tray, is just a smaller part of the entire taskbar. The taskbar is the whole bar, and the tray sits in the corner of it.
5: Still part of the taskbar.
4: But it's not the taskbar. It is the tray.
5: Yes, it is. It literally said it's part of the taskbar. It's a smaller part of the taskbar. It's Connor. A quarter part of the taskbar.
4: Connor, the tray is just a small part.
5: The taskbar.
4: The taskbar is the whole bar.
5: It's still a taskbar. If it's small, if it's a small part of it, it doesn't matter.
4: The tray.
5: If I'm 1% black, I'm black.
4: Then okay. Why? Don't get me started on that. You, listen, this. You're doing this. I need this. Okay.
5: Bubbles.
4: www.zipit.com. Right. Okay. The tray has an official term for the notification area.
5: Yes. But
4: it's the tray in the taskbar. It's not the taskbar in the taskbar. That means it's a separate component altogether because you can turn off your sys tray.
5: But
4: you can turn off notifications. It's different than a taskbar.
5: Well, no, you could take off the apps.
4: Yeah.
5: You could mute them. You could turn it off.
4: Right. It's your notifications. Thing. But the sys tray or the tray or the notification area is part of,
5: the
4: but not,
5: bar.
4: Not called taskbar because it's a different component altogether.
5: I never said it was called the taskbar. I'm just saying it's in the taskbar.
4: It is in the taskbar.
5: That's
4: but
5: what
4: it's,
5: I'm being
4: it's,
5: saying.
4: It's
5: whole
4: not
5: time.
4: The taskbar. It has a different name for it.
5: How is it in the taskbar but it's not the taskbar?
4: Because the taskbar includes that. Like I'm trying to. Okay.
5: Yes. So then right. It's still part of it. If it's in a category but it's a topic, it's still in the same category. Right. Is it not?
4: Candy.
5: Is it not?
4: Candy.
5: Is it not?
4: Nerds.
5: Is it not?
4: Nerds. Right? The candy nerds. What are the candy nerds?
5: Nerds. Candy. I don't know.
4: No, what are the nerds?
5: Pink, purple.
4: What's considered the nerds?
5: The thing inside it?
4: The little rock.
5: The candy?
4: Candy.
5: Yes.
4: Those are the nerds.
5: Yes.
4: You have a nerd rope. Right?
5: Okay.
4: You have nerds on a rope.
5: I've never seen this. I don't know. But yeah.
4: Okay. Well, you've seen the nerd clusters. The little candy gummy things covered in nerds. It's a nerd cluster. That's the whole thing. Made up of the gummy and the nerds.
5: Yeah.
4: Called a nerd cluster. You have the task bar with the
5: task
4: tray
5: in the bar, which is...
4: they're laughing at you.
5: You can't tell me I'm wrong. You can't tell me I'm wrong.
4: Okay, all right. JJ, I love your interaction. Choose one. Is notification and tray the same thing? I mean, notification and task bar?
5: The same thing. You're saying something completely different, Sean.
4: Okay.
5: And I'm telling you something, and you're like, yes, it's part of this.
4: It's okay.
5: But what I'm saying is not what you're saying.
4: We won't block you, but is Connor right?
5: We're both right,
4: Or
5: Sean.
4: Am I right?
5: We're both right.
4: You think we're both right? Let's see what she says. Let's see if she answers. All right. While we're doing that, let's talk about our Digital Inferno. Did we replay it? We did, right?
5: Yeah.
4: Okay. God. All right. Use a Sendo Trail to create a shared in-progress board with your manager. 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For my business, we use ClickUp. You go in there and you have projects. You can see where the status is. If Connor's part of the team, he can go in there and he can update his portion of it. And you can see the tasks that are being done. Okay. ClickUp's is free. Use it. Also, use email or Slack to send a weekly win or blocker summary, ensuring your manager is constantly informed of your contributions and any roadblocks before scheduling a checkup. So basically, giving them a heads up.
5: I was right. Said the same thing, but differently.
4: Okay.
5: All I was saying was
4: it's
5: in the taskbar. And you were saying something completely different. All I said is in the taskbar, yes or no.
4: All right, she says, see?
5: But I'm talking to you.
4: I'm talking to you. I said you're right.
5: Had this whole argument.
4: But I'm saying
5: what?
4: You're right. And
5: now, right? After you Googled it and all that? Yeah.
4: But we're saying the same thing differently. And I'm saying yes. And you're still arguing the point with me, Connor.
5: Because you were wrong. You were right, but wrong. Yeah, I've been telling you.
4: And I said,
5: we had a whole argument for what?
4: We were both right. We're the perspective number 6, number 9, right? It's the same thing.
5: That does not clarify into this.
4: Hi, Connor. I swear, sometimes you're just so funny. You know? All right. So, technology.
5: Technologia.
4: It's out there, you guys. There's so many things you can use out there. You know, ClickUp is something I'm learning how to use. There's various different things. There's Zapier. There's just a million different products out there that you can buy.
5: Never heard of any.
4: ClickUp is, because you don't use them. ClickUp is free, and I use that one. And it can incorporate an entire team. You can actually have, emails. It can read all of your emails. You just set up the accounts in there, and it reads all of your emails. But they get forwarded there. Now, I don't know if you know this or not, but if you forward an email, it doesn't stay in your email box. It gets put in this other one. Okay, so when you forward an email, you have to check the box to leave it in the original email, and it sends a copy to you. So little things like that.
5: Really?
4: Yeah.
5: I thought forward was just like you get an email and you just send it to someone else.
4: No, if I have my phone forwarded to you,
5: yeah,
4: and I get a phone call, it doesn't ring on my phone. It just goes straight to you. I have no record of anyone calling me.
5: Oh.
4: So you need to make sure you check off that little portion of that that says, please keep in the original email. And as we're talking here, you know, you have the technology of texting, email, programs like Slack and ClickUp. There's no reason to not communicate with your boss, okay? Sharing a message, like group chats. I hate group chats because you were here the other day when my Spanish group chat was going off.
5: Yeah.
4: How
5: like, bing, bing, bing, bing.
4: Literally,
5: bing, bing,
4: that's
5: bing.
4: How fast it was. He's not being funny. That's how fast it was.
5: That fast, and I was like, I'm in like 5 group chats, and that, I don't think I've seen anybody text that fast. Like, holy. How many people do you have in that group chat?
4: 9.
5: Oh, okay. So, well, but, that kind of makes sense.
4: One person asks a question, then people reply. Well, yeah. And then person number 3 replies to person number 5, and then number 2 replies to number 9, and the whole thread is like screwed because you don't know who's replying to what. You know what I mean? Like, for example, we were doing training this week, and they're like, what region are we? And I answered. And that's the answer, right? The next person writes, oh, I did not know that. Or the next person says, where'd you find that information? Or the next person, like, I don't know. I just know at some point I was told it was this, and that's the district, you know? Oh, that's cool. You know, I'm in region 19. Like, that doesn't matter. Like, you know, respect the group chat.
5: It's a right? group chat for a reason.
4: Yeah, but try to keep it on topic. Okay.
5: That technically is on topic.
4: Technically, but let me ask you a question. On Friday night when you're about to go out with your friends and you have 5 friends in the chat, or how many you have in your chat, I don't know, right?
5: Yeah.
4: And someone says, where do you want to go tonight? And 5 people give 5 different answers. One of you should do a poll and say, okay.
5: I was going to say, do a poll. But we talk about it and be like, well, this place, no, because of this, yeah.
4: All right. When I say, like, where do you want to go eat, right? One of the best questions you can ask somebody, don't ask, where do you feel like going to go eat tonight? I hate that question. Do you know how I ask it? See if you remember.
5: I don't know.
4: Think. Do I ever say, where do you want to go eat?
5: No. What do you feel like eating? Yeah.
4: What do you feel like eating?
5: Even though I say burgers, there's like 20,000 joints.
4: Oh, okay. But that narrows it down.
5: To what? There's more burger places than any other like fast food restaurant.
4: Okay, but like we can do Italian, Mexican, Chinese, right? Saying burgers eliminates all those.
5: Oh, yeah.
4: So it narrows it down. Even though it's still
5: everything 20. About like fast food, then it'll just be burgers.
4: Well, then the next question is, do you want to sit down and eat or do you want to get it to go?
5: You used to sit down in a fast food.
4: You can, but that's the next question, right?
5: Yeah.
4: Okay, so now we have a restaurant you can go sit at or take away. You can go to Chili's and take out, but I'm not going to order a burger from Chili's and not sit there. You know what I mean?
5: Yeah, they kind of...
4: So asking this one question, your answer is always burgers. you need to meet JJ. Hey, JJ, real quick, what area of the country are you? We're in El Paso. Anyway, asking the question... What do you feel like eating narrows down a lot of the issues and prevents a lot of arguments with couples, okay? Because it narrows it down automatically. You know, someone can tell me, I don't know where I want to go. Okay, what do you feel like eating? I want some tacos. Okay, do you want flautas or do you want tacos? Do you want meat? Do you want chicken? Do you want... Okay, because see, I eat a lot and I know where to go, right? And I try new restaurants just to try them, right?
5: Yeah.
4: We went to this restaurant over there in front of UMC one day. We haven't been back. We didn't hate it, but we just tried it. So now we know what it's like, you know?
5: Yeah.
4: And it's Mexican food here in El Paso. It's almost all the same, except when you try menudo or something. Pacific Northwest, she's out in Washington. Always rainy and cloudy over there. I love that. I love that. I never heard of you guys getting floods, so that's a nice thing about that. I love the weather. Colorado is also really cool for me. I lived there for 4 years.
5: Yeah. I want the heat.
4: Back. Well, yeah.
5: Take some away, guys.
4: But we don't have the tornadoes. I was going to say we don't have the earthquakes, but we've had earthquakes.
5: We live by mountains,
4: yeah. Yeah, we also had a explosion one block over.
5: And we also...
4: We thought it was an earthquake.
5: Had floods.
4: We've had floods.
5: I saw it on TikTok. You said it. You mentioned it the same day to me, and later on, I see someone like in a kayak. Literally, yeah. Just I'm like, oh, okay. I'm like
4: Lake Piedras. Right, there might be water on the roadway. There was water from the spaghetti bowl all the way to Cotton, like the bridge to go up on Cotton. That whole area was a lake. A lake. It was huge.
5: No, speaking of spaghetti bowl, Donnie.
4: Right on the beach, right on. Tsunami zone, yeah.
5: Oh, yeah, dude.
4: Yes, you know, see this. We don't have to worry about that either.
5: Thank God.
4: You know, tsunamis is not something I think of when I think of a place to live. I think of, like, if you don't like the rain, you don't like the cloud, you don't like the snow, don't go to Washington. If you like hiking and stuff like that and you're 420 friendly, go to Washington.
5: What would you do?
4: And if you like Starbucks.
5: If there's a nice place, but then it's just, there's a tsunami coming.
4: And you didn't mean that's the only risk?
5: Yeah. But you didn't know about it until you bought the house after.
4: Well, if you live on the beach, there's a tsunami. I mean,
5: but like in a city that, you know.
4: Well, if you have a beach in the city, you have to expect tsunamis. That's just a given.
5: Well, true. True.
4: Right?
5: True.
4: Okay. So, that's why you got 8 minutes to get to higher ground. Not always 8 minutes. Not always 8 minutes. Sometimes you have 30 minutes. Like, some more tsunamis, you can have a earthquake in Russia, right off the border of Russia, and it takes 2.5 hours to get to you. Sometimes you can have one right off the beach, and you have no warning. So,
5: isn't 8 minutes the warning?
4: No, that's what I'm saying.
5: Or is it when you first see it?
4: No, it depends on where the earthquake is that causes a tsunami. The further away it is, the more time you have. But if you have one right there on the beach or close to the beach, you have a minute.
5: Well, I mean, would...
4: Yeah, you're not going to see one.
5: Would a tsunami by the beach be as big since it's right there, closer to ground?
4: No, it's not about being big. Listen, if you're further away, it travels like a sound wave.
5: And, well, yeah, okay. And then it gets bigger as it goes. But if it's by the beach, if it won't closer go that to the beach, far. That's what I'm saying.
4: It creates the tsunami wave and it's going to be higher because it doesn't have a chance to dissipate.
5: Mm.
4: Now, well, now, what's really cool about tsunami
5: I thought it was,
4: is
5: a small sound wave, and then it gets bigger as it goes farther. And then when it hits ground, that's when it starts.
4: Well, actually happens is as the ground starts going up, the wave that's underneath
5: starts to
4: gets pushed out of the water. No, it gets pushed out of the water. Sure. And depending on how much force is behind it, will determine how far it goes.
5: Okay.
4: And do you know how to tell if you're on the beach, you know how to tell if a tsunami's coming? Let's see if JJ knows the answer. Do you know how to tell if there's a tsunami coming? If you're standing on the beach.
5: Yeah, I know how, but I want to see JJ.
4: And of course it goes away from you because the earthquake's there and it goes again. But if you're standing on the beach and there's a tsunami coming in, how can you tell? That's it. You know what she means?
5: Yeah.
4: You're literally on the beach and the water is going away from you. Because what's happening is this tsunami is pushing the water up and it's sucking
5: in all the water and then takes it back to you. Yeah.
4: Yeah. Okay. So, yeah. So if you're on the beach and you see that happening, run. That's your warning. Get out of there. In 2004, when the tsunami hit Indonesia,
5: I was even born.
4: December 2004 tsunami. I'm trying to think where that was.
5: 2004 tsunami. It's an Indian.
4: Phuket. Phuket.
5: No, Indonesia, Sumatra.
4: Okay. What's the date on that?
5: December 26th.
4: Okay.
5: 2004.
4: So, this is not funny. Let me preface this. It's not funny. My father was murdered over Christmas.
5: Yeah, I'm like, our father.
4: And we found out on December 26th, and we got to the city, and we got there, and they're like, it'll be the second story on the news tonight. And I'm like, what's more important than someone being murdered? And they said, this tsunami that killed 100,000 people. That's why I know the date.
5: 8.8 magnitude.
4: It was huge. It was huge. And
5: it took 10 minutes? Wow.
4: Yeah. And people saw it coming and they didn't do anything. They just did all the resorts that were on the beach there. Yeah, that's why so many people died. No one did anything.
5: 227. What, 2028?
4: What?
5: Well, 228,000 casualties.
4: Total. No, yeah, but I'm saying that at first it was like 100,000 just poof. With the, so, yeah, oh, December 26, 2004. I remember that very that day in my mind will live in infamy. Mm-hmm. All right, so anyway, use technology to do some of this stuff here. And the final burn for today is...
3: The final take from today's discussion is your boss isn't a mind reader. 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Let's get back to the Murph Man and Connor and wrap up the show.
4: Your boss is not a mind reader. 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If you guys follow that advice, you'll see a lot. Okay, you'll learn a lot. So let me tell you, that's it for today's show, you guys. We will see you next week. Next week, we will be here live again every 12 p.m. Eastern, 10 a.m. Mountain on Military Broadcast Radio. And next week's episode is, hold on. Oh, geez. I had it and I closed the window when I was moving to it. It's not letting me go to it. That's crazy.
5: What?
4: I can't go to my episode 49.
5: Wow.
4: Well, it's the professional development plan charting your career growth. So we'll talk about that next week, you guys. All right. For now, I'm the Murphin signing off. This is Connor.
5: I am Connor. Signing off also.
4: Deuces.
5: Bye.
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0: Ladies and gentlemen, thank you for tuning in to Military Broadcast Radio. As we wrap up today's show, we want to remind you that the podcast of today's episode will be available right after we go off the air. 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

0: All right, what's up, everyone? Welcome in to Inside the Hoosier Mind, brought to you by Military Broadcast Radio, helping give veterans a voice, as well as Gunfighter Beard Co. If you want great beard options, I know Joe has his kind of shaved into a nice little goatee there, and I trimmed mine down from looking like a mainly like a guy who lives at a refrigerator box on the side of the highway, but that's perfectly okay. If you want great beard care products, check him out. He is a Marine out of South Carolina. All of his ingredients are locally sourced. All of his stuff locally made here in the U.S. And he gives great stuff. I am wearing his stuff currently. It's banana taffy. Smells absolutely delicious. Makes me want to actually eat my beard, even though I would probably gag at the texture of that. But nonetheless, though, really good stuff. Well, we are back. We are almost to the end of July. And Joe, you know what that means? You know what happens next month?
1: I assume the cats get a different flavor of beard cream.
0: Yes, you're not wrong on that. But we get the tiny, tiny, tiny, tiny little inkling of football starting next month.
1: Real football.
0: Real football. Because we have technically the preseason for the NFL technically kicks off next month. But we have our very first college football game of week zero happening next month as well with TCU taking on the other purple team, taking on North Carolina in Ireland to start off week zero next month. So we're getting there. But in the meantime, we've had some kind of fresh hot news blowing in, especially because it's the summer, and what better way to fill the summer than with all the drama and all the debates in the entire world. We've got the Michigan athletic director stepping down. LeBron James has finally decided he wants to pick a team in like the worst possible way, but he's not ring chasing, but he's still the GOAT. Maybe not really, question mark. And then we have the SEC media days concluded last week. And now we have the Big Ten media days kicking off this week. But that led to a whole lot of questions for the SEC. But nonetheless, though, let's start with probably the first and the biggest question, though, of the Michigan athletic director, Ward Manuel, stepping down at the end of this calendar year, given everything that happened with Jim Harbaugh, with Connor Stallions. I think they said 13 staffers on that Michigan staff they've had to cut or let go. And it just goes to show you that even though he has been the athletic director for Michigan since 2016, so going into his 10th year, that you can win a national championship in football within the last 3 years, and you can win a national championship in men's basketball last year, literally this past season, and it's not enough to save you from getting ousted as the athletic director. Joe, I know this is your favorite team, so this probably hits a little bit of a soft spot for you.
1: Oh, my.
0: I know you're crushed, but what's your thoughts? Did he really deserve to be basically – it's kind of like he's being ousted as the scapegoat or one of the scapegoats at the moment because of all the shenanigans.
1: So two things to add on to what you said. Not only winning a national title, but then your winning head coach goes to the pros.
0: Yeah.
1: Doesn't want to stay at the program. So there's kind of a red flag. And also, as much as I love dunking on the Harbaughs and seeing how they're not allowed on campus for 5 years, which is, you know, not a great, you know, great thing for your national title winning coach to have. Their replacement was let go because he impregnated a staffer and then was crazy and went to jail. Like, I mean, what has happened to Michigan athletics? And I say that is unfair to the other teams

0: in the sports that have kept themselves clean, but the two biggest sports at the University of Michigan, which are men's basketball and men's football, have had huge, huge and weird things happen. Winning national titles, coaches leaving. Again, if a guy wants to go to the pros, that's fine. It is kind of odd that he took the Dallas job because, yes, Cooper Flagg is going to be good, but it's not like they have Luka Doncic. It's not like it's the Lakers. Like, it is Michigan basketball. You can create a legacy there. You can build something. You can keep recruiting. You have a university, as much as I don't like them, that has pretty deep pockets with the NIL and all this stuff. So it's not like it's not like Butler and Brad Stevens years ago. Like, this is a program that can sustain itself for a very long time. And the football team, I mean, at this point, what you don't say about the football team is more surprising than what you do, because it is just, you know, they have these top recruiting classes, but then they never have high-end talent. But they're competitive. But then their coaching is, I mean, again, you talked about it, Harbaugh, Stallions, Moore. Like, what is going on here? And again, this is what happens when we talked about this on the last show I was on. And thank you again for having me on, by the way. But when you get into NIL and all this money and all this drama, whether it's the highest paid coaches in a sport, these kids who are millionaires at 18, 19, 20 years old and hold a lot of the power, eventually that power's got to seep from somewhere. And it's not going to seep from the coaches because they have to be able to control. So it is usually the administrative. It is these are the guys that in Wall Street that get the golden parachutes to leave, because the question really is, what is his job? What if in 2026, if you are an athletic director of a Big Ten school, of an SEC school, of a Big 12 school, what is your actual job? And I just don't think his job going into year 10 was the same job that it was in 2016 when he was hired.
1: No. And I will say too, for a little bit of for clarification. So according to the report, Dusty May didn't leave Michigan because he didn't enjoy being there, at least initially, by what we know, barring anything else coming out between between now and then.
0: Yeah.
1: It was basically reported he doesn't care for how the college landscape is currently, as far as, you know, he's constantly having to go out and basically rebuild his roster, which it is frustrating for a lot of these coaches. You know, it is a complete and total adaptation for something that these guys, you know, you look at Dusty May, you look at somebody like, you know, and we'll get to him here in a second. You look at Kyle Whittingham. I mean, Kyle Whittingham was the head coach of Utah for 20 years. And, you know, he's had to adapt and change how he approached Utah football and now coming into Michigan. So it is a big change for them. And I think it hurts and makes things even more difficult when you have somebody that, you know, looking at the athletic director, it's like, okay, you've been here for 10 years. Like, you've seen literally the highs and the lows of the program for the last decade. And like you said, the fact that there are other programs that their hands aren't as dirty, they don't have as many issues with all of this. And yet here's a proud and prestigious university that has been around forever. They have tons of graduates, both, you know, academically, you know, professionally, athletically, all of that. And here they are, absolutely just struggling and having issues as a professional university going through this. It does seem weird, though, because I guess initially from reports, it seemed like Michigan wants to almost fire him. But it's kind of hard to do that because of his success. But it also seems as though this is going to be their quote unquote quick fix to hide this. Now, one of the things that I guess makes it more incriminating for him, and I don't know if we would ever find out how much of this, you know, really ties back to him. The rumor is that personal assistant that Sharon Moore had, that he had a relationship with, Sharon Moore asked if she would be able to travel with him, which, again, weird. First weird. And according to reports, Ward Manuel was like, probably not a good look. Not a, no, don't do that. Just a,
0: probably may I suggest not going through with that is probably what he said.
1: Right. And like, it begs the question, who has to be the adult in the room then of like, hey man, you know, not boss to subordinate, not athletic director to head coach, war to Sharone, man to man, brother, not no. Just,
0: not yet.
1: Just no, don't do it. Just tell me now, don't do it. So
0: there's a great piece of advice that I have for anybody who is going to somebody with an awkward question. Okay. So if you, Tony, come to me and say, hey Joe, I have this girl, we're having a fling, I'm married, do you think I should bring her on the road? Let me pick up the phone as the person who just received that question, call my boss and say, hey, I got this side piece, I'm married, can I take her on the road? And if the person who just asked me that question looks at me like, hey, what are you doing? Then they should probably know the answer already. We all want to be kind of told what we feel is good, not what the right answer is. And the fact that Moore apparently went to Manuel and said, hey, you know, I think it'd be cool if she could travel with us. And Manuel didn't immediately go, why? Mm-hmm. Because he knew the answer. Yes. And that's, again, it's like I talked about. When you start losing, when the power structure moves, when the, you know, the availability of money, when the availability of power is more open than it used to be, because it went before. Athletic director was the top dog, then the coaches. The coaches overtook athletic directors. We know that, especially in football and basketball. And now the kids are getting to where the coaches were, and they're fighting for the top. I mean, it's the same reason we've seen. I mean, we talked about it with Sorsby. I mean, the whole half the state of Texas was ready to revolt to let this kid play, and the other half was like, get the kid out of here. He broke the rules. Like, the power structure and the bleeding of everything is so weird. And again, for a university that had such success in the last 3 years or the last 5 years of national championships in two major sports in men's, mm-hmm. and obviously making money, for him to step down, and then, like you said, reportedly, they want to fire him. So do they want to fire him because they found out the smoking gun from the Moore stuff? Or is this the Jimmy Johnson trade chart where so many scandals gets you so many points and finally the value just isn't worth it? Like, hey, we're paying you $12 million a year, but if we're going to get sanctions, lose scholarships, and the donations are going to stop coming in, then you're not worth it anymore. And I don't know where the scandal rankings rate, but clearly the people at Michigan have decided that this guy – is not worth it. And you would know this better than I would, because despite being an avid reader of the Michigan Daily, I don't know if there is anybody who's going to be the new AD. Are they going to try and be like Harbaugh and get the big name and old? I mean, I'm throwing it out there. Could this be a Brady spot?
1: So somebody had mentioned that, I think, and I don't know how much you listen to the radio or how much you listen to some of these sports shows. Two Pros and a Cup of Joe with Brady Quinn, LeVar Arrington, and Jonas Knox.
0: Hey, don't listen.
1: I think they mentioned it, or maybe somebody else, maybe another big-time show had mentioned that would just be like one more thing to check off of Brady's like professional to-do list of like he's a partial owner of the Raiders. You know, he's a color commentator for Fox for the NFL. Like,
0: obviously, he's going to be a WWE star here soon. He signed a deal with them.
1: I know, and they, of course, created the storyline of him smacking Logan Paul. Oh, it's been like a build up for the last, like, I think, year and a half, 2 years now.
0: Right.
1: So that doesn't surprise me. So, I mean, and he obviously loves Michigan. So, I mean, what other thing for him to dabble in than being, you know, the AD of Michigan? But it does lead me to another question, though, because there finally is an adult in the room. I feel like he's been put in like the worst possible spot. And it sucks because I liked him at Utah. I liked him as a head coach, and Kyle Whittingham leaves Utah after like 21 years being the head coach there, goes to Michigan. He has to already clean up the Sharone Moore mess. And basically the guy that probably signed off on helping hire you is getting the boot at the end of the season. And so now not only do you have to right the ship from basically a football perspective as far as running everything, which a lot of people have said realistically, when you're the head coach of the football program anyway, you all but run everything to start with. So not only do you have to try to clean everything up, get Michigan back to where they were, or at least some type of fundamental stop getting in trouble, like stop putting your private parts where they don't belong or where they shouldn't belong. Like, and he has to come in and clean up all of this on top of he has to try to have success as a football coach on the field with now a sophomore quarterback in Bryce Underwood, who I think – I don't necessarily think he underperformed last year. I think a lot of the hype that went into him, the amount of money that they paid him, especially after he decided to transfer – well, decommit from LSU and decide to commit to Michigan to go there – you know, the hype was behind him that he was supposed to be the next great coming. He's this five-star quarterback and whatnot. But they didn't really have the weapons or the supporting cast around him. Now it seems like they do. They caught a couple of key pieces as far as the transfer portal goes and whatnot. It seems like they've built themselves back up. And I think with Kyle Whittingham, if we've seen anything from him at Utah, he overperforms with what you could probably consider underrated talent. But to you, do you feel like if let's say Michigan only gets like 9 wins this season, do you think then there's already Michigan fans coming out like, oh, you know, he's not going to be guy, because they got 9 wins last year with Sherrone Moore and that was a miss.
0: I think if they get 9 wins this year, they should be doing backflips. I think with everything going on, they should be extremely happy with 9 wins. Now, as always, when it comes to the Big Ten and when it comes to rivalries, it's going to matter who those 9 wins come against. We know that. We know if it's not against Penn State, if it's not against Ohio State, if it's not against Michigan State, if it's not against some of these teams, it's not going to matter as much. And we know that. And I think part of the reason that Underwood kind of got lost in the shuffle last year is because Julian Sand had a much better year than a lot of people predicted. That kid was not going to be this. No, I mean, like, I'm an Ohio State fan. That kid was not going into the spring game the number one consensus starter for Ohio State. And this year he is. But like last year, he was kind of the kid where it was like, holy crap, that kid at Ohio State, a freshman, is really good. Like they didn't forget Underwood, but like you said, it's not that he had a bad season, just kind of got overshadowed. And, you know, it happens. So could they bounce back? Could they get 9 wins, 10 wins, 11 if it gets kind of crazy? Sure. We've seen the Big Ten get topsy-turvy, especially at the end of the year, plenty of times. Yeah. You know, Cincinnati, Michigan, Ohio State, Wisconsin has done it. Iowa has thrown some things into there. Like, it happens. But if I'm a Michigan fan, and I'm definitely not a Michigan fan, I think 9 wins this year, I've got to be at least content. I'm not, like, throwing a parade, but I'm not going to burn down the stadium. It's so weird because – and I didn't realize this. Somebody brought this up years ago, and I can't remember who it was. I wish I could give them credit. Of like when you are a big time college coach, and again, we're sticking to men's football, men's basketball. If you're the new football coach, you kind of lean on the basketball coach to see what the culture is and kind of like, hey, this is who the big people are, this is who you deal with, blah, blah, blah. Mm-hmm. But Ingram's coming here, and it's all of a sudden like he's now the most tenured coach, and he hasn't coached a football game. He is more tenured than the basketball coach. And that's kind of scary when you're a multi-million dollar program who is third most recognizable in the Big Ten. So you're a top 10 just by aura, by everything. Like Michigan is a brand. There's Ohio State, there's Penn State, and there's Michigan. You can interchange them however you want. But in 2026, those are the big three. And now going into this with, a new athletic director, essentially, because he's not making decisions. He's not setting up anything for the future. A new football coach and a new basketball coach coming off an NCAA title and what, three years ago defending national football champions. And this is where you're at now. Yep. Good luck to that young man. I mean, he's not that young, but he's not that old.
1: Yeah. So to give you an idea of their schedule, so they start out, they host Western Michigan, then they host Oklahoma, they face UTEP, they host them. They host Iowa, so they don't even leave Ann Arbor the first 4 games. They don't leave Ann Arbor at all in September. Then they finally leave in October. They have to go to Minnesota. They host Penn State. They host Indiana. They go to Rutgers. They host Michigan State. Then they have to go all the way up to Eugene to take on Oregon. Then they host UCLA late in November. I don't think UCLA will do that well. And then, of course, the game to end the year at Ohio State. So, I mean – I think if they get 9 wins, they're solid. Because I see them losing at Oklahoma, or against Oklahoma. I see them losing against Oregon, more than likely against Ohio State, and they might even lose against Indiana. So they might finish 8-4, realistically, just kind of looking at that schedule. And then also it will kind of depend on how Penn State's doing, because Penn State has a cupcake schedule this year.
0: Right, and Penn State is, again, that is a rivalry game, so that I throw that out the window. It's, again, like, I think if you get 9 wins, you have to be okay with that. And that's the thing. What do Michigan fans expect going into this year with a first-year head coach, a second-year quarterback, all this scandal going on? What are your actual expectations?
1: Yeah, and we'll find out, because, I mean, I feel like Michigan fans, I feel like what you said as far as, like, they're just going to be happy to be there. They want, I think Michigan fans and Michigan as a whole wants a lot of this stuff basically not swept under the rug, but just like, hey, let's wash our hands, we're done, let's move past it, let's keep going and go from there. So I do think that will hold a lot of merit overall, because that whole Michigan thing is just an absolute mess.
0: Yeah.
1: But let's move on to the next one. Going to be a little bit of a in the college, out of college, back into college again with a little bit of NBA. I don't talk NBA a whole lot. Joe, I can't remember if you're a big NBA guy or not.
0: I am. I love my Indiana Pacers. Who's your pride, baby? I love my Indiana Pacers. But I do. I like following the league. I enjoy the league. I've realized as I've gotten older, I find basketball – I've always found it enjoyable. I've always watched it my whole life. But I find it a little bit more enjoyable. I don't necessarily like all the stuff that, you know, with the flopping and all that. But you're going to get that in college now and even in high school. So, but no, I love watching the game and really follow it as closely as I do any other sport.
1: Now, so speaking of flopping, we have LeBron James, who finally has decided to make his grand decision of where he was going to play this season. And he decided on the city of brotherly love of the Philadelphia 76ers. It's a 2-year deal worth $8 million, the veteran minimum deal. And the next year, I believe, is a player option.
0: So it is a player option, yes.
1: So he can actually decide whether or not he wants to stay there or if he wants to go somewhere else, which is maybe he tries to go play for, like, every single team before he calls it quits, just to say he's the only guy to do that. Who knows? Who knows? But I'll let you go first, though. What is your thoughts on LeBron LaFlop James going to Philadelphia?
0: I'm glad that you have no personal bias in this. I'm always glad when I get to talk to you and you never have any vested interest. It makes you very clear and concise in your thoughts. Tony, I've got a couple thoughts about this. Number one, I'm fascinated because, number one, he's a liar. In his opening press conference for his statement, he said that at the end of the season, he thought he was done. No, you didn't. No, you didn't. Like, you didn't. No, you could do the whole, like, I just didn't know if I could do it again, all that. That's fine. You did not think you were done. It just, that's not a factual statement, but that's fine. Aside from that, I'm interested because I think that he could be something for Philadelphia that, and I have not watched a lot of the coverage, so I'm sure this has been brought up. This is my original thought of what I thought when I saw it. This is not an original thought if other people have had it. I look at this, everybody's like, well, this starting lineup is insane. I'm not sure that he's going to be in the starting lineup. This is a guy who has not played 65 games in a few years. He is my age. He is like 42 years old. He'll be 43. I'm 44. Like, this dude is my age. What he is doing is incredible. Nothing can take away from that. This is not a disparaging remark on him. He has a chance to be like a super sub, like a Manu Ginobili. He could start 15 to 20 games in the year, depending on their depth. I also think that if you want somebody running your second team who can also play in the last 8 minutes of a game that's close, that's LeBron James. He could be that Manu Ginobili type, where if you want some of the younger guys, some of the guys with less talent, one thing LeBron has always done, guys with lesser talent, as long as they buy in, he makes them better. It has happened. Throughout his career, it happened in Cleveland, it happened in Miami, it happened back in Cleveland, it happened at the Lakers, and it has a chance to do it now. Forget Embiid, forget Maxey, forget Edgecombe. He makes other players that are not as good as him better more often than not. It's just a fact. So I don't know if that's the plan. I don't know if they've talked about the plan, but he is not the guy holding the Golden Chalice. He is not the best player on the team for the first time in a long time. And mm-hmm. there were glimpses of it last year. And who knows what he's going to be this year. Keep him healthy, get him to the playoffs. That's what they want. I also think it's intriguing because, again, I don't like to get into the GOAT debate. I don't know who the greatest of all time is. I think inarguably, no matter what, you put him top four. When you look at stats, he's top four. When you look at wins, he's top four. When you look at all this stuff, he is no doubt top four, unless you're Skip Bayless.
1: Right. But I just watched one on him today, too, about that.
0: We all have our own personal biases, like you, like me, like all of us. But what he is trying to do, and it, I have seen it reported, so it's fine. Very big if he were to win a title in Philadelphia, he would be the first player to win a title in four different cities. Okay? That is not nothing. And the reason I say that's not nothing, and somebody already is saying, that won't make him the GOAT, he'll never be the GOAT. That's fine. He decided that when the Cleveland Cavaliers came back on that 73-9 Warriors team, down 3-1 and won, he said, after that, I was the GOAT. So in his mind, it is not about one versus one. Mm-hmm. It is about, look at all this cool shit I can do. Look at this. I beat a 73-9 team. We were down 3-1. We came back. Impossible. I led the whole series in points, rebounds, assists, blocks, all this. So, again, he's never going to have the six championships as the best player on a team like Jordan. He's never going to have all the stuff that Kareem did. He is one of the most physically gifted NBA players of all time, no doubt. He is one of the most incredible stat gatherers in NBA history for points, rebounds, and assists, no doubt about that. But when you look at his whole thing, longevity has definitely been his friend. But he is looking to do really cool stuff. And if you look, Cleveland hadn't won a title in the NBA ever, but the whole city in 50 plus years. Mm-hmm. He wins one in LA, so that automatically is cool. He goes down to Miami. Who would want it there? Dwayne Wade. Cool. Now I did it with Dwayne Wade as the second best player. Dwayne Wade did it with Shaq. Great. Now I'm on par with that. Then he goes back to Cleveland where they won the title. Again, he wins one in LA. He wins in Philadelphia. Philadelphia's a basketball city. It mm-hmm. is a basketball city. Yeah. And if they win a title there, it is a big, huge deal. Dr. J, Moses Malone, you go on that pantheon. Again, that doesn't mean you're a great 76er, but they will remember you. There will be LeBron jerseys in the stands. There will be LeBron jerseys for years to come because he brought the title back. Listen, if one of my team, the 01 Patriots hold a special place in my heart, it was the first team. But, man, you love being a part of championships, and everybody remembers you. Oh, you were on that team. You were on that. Trust me. They win one this year. Everybody's going to remember LeBron James was on this team. And whether he had anything to do with it or not, he will get some credit. Not the lion's share of the credit. He will get some credit. So I think at this point, if he is trying to challenge any doubters like the Skip Baylesses, like the Tony H's, like the Joes of if he is the greatest or not, you can't win the six. You can't do all the MVPs. You can't do all that. You just got to do a bunch of cool stuff. And winning a title in Philadelphia is really effing cool.
1: True. There was a few things that I heard people bring up that to me made a lot of sense. And of course, one of them being the biggest of, everybody's like, well, is he the GOAT? Is he not? Because he's compared to Jordan. And there the thought was brought up that everybody talks about, especially more older basketball players, because, and you could even make this argument with football too. A lot of these older guys, they tend to stick with the team that they get drafted with, or that whoever they had the most success with, they stay with them through thick and thin, truly like a marriage, like good or bad, they're with them through it all. And you hear a lot of people make the argument of, well, he had to leave Cleveland to go win a couple championships. And then he came back, he won a championship with Cleveland. Then he has to leave again to go to LA to win another championship because, Cleveland wouldn't go get him help. I was actually listening to this on the way home. Somebody had brought up the fact of, if you look at the second time that he was leaving Cleveland, that, you know, the GM at the time was worried about, okay, well, what do we do post LeBron? Like, what does that look like? And it's like, well, you still lost LeBron. You still took a dive. It was still bad no matter how you look at it. One of the other things that they brought up, and it's one of those, like you said, I have a bit of a personal bias because I'm very critical of uber LeBron fans,
0: right?
1: Because he likes to build super teams, which, you know, with, as somebody put it, like Avengers level rosters to compete against everybody. But it does bring up a good point, though. Is he doing it because he truly feels that he needs that in order to succeed? And you can make the argument, too, once you win a championship, are you not almost in the consideration of being a Hall of Fame or a really good player because you were on a championship team? You know, it's not just one person doing this. It's a whole collective. Or is he doing it because if you look at competition, like, you go out there to win, that's your only job to do it. Doesn't matter how you win, as long as you bring home the W. So, I mean, he may be looking at it of, what is my best way to compete in order to get to that point? But here is my thing when I first saw this. And again, I don't follow basketball the greatest. I like watching it in the playoffs. I think NBA playoff basketball is great. And the biggest reason why, I think the NBA has too many games. 84 games or 82, however many, is absolutely ridiculous. Because you can go on like a 25, 30 game losing streak. And if you all of a sudden, I mean, again, it's not realistic, but statistically, you could rip off like 50 wins. And next thing you know, depending on if you're in the East or the West, you could be like a 2 or 3 seed. And it's like, wait a minute, this how is this the team that lost, you know, 30 games in a row, and then all of a sudden they're, you know, they're going through this? Not like it would ever happen. That's not realistic, but it is technically possible.
0: Yeah.
1: But I mean, he's going to Philly, where they already got a Finals MVP in Jaylen Brown, because they got him from the Celtics. Yep. Crazy move. Because they gave basically like a bag of chips and a half working Paul George to get him.
0: Not much,
1: like, hardly anything to get him. You already had Joel Embiid. You already have Tyrese Maxey. And now you have LeBron James, who, like, I know you mentioned you don't think he's even going to be in the starting lineup. To me, like, do you think LeBron has really come to that point in his age and in his career where he is accepted, like, you're going to be the fourth or fifth guy in the rotation? Like, you're not even going to be a starter. Like, I think he accepted it more with LA when they brought in Luka, because Luka's young, because he is the future, and because Luka is a superstar. Yeah. It's like, okay, he's prepared. He was kind of prepared being in the older part of like, I'm not going to be that guy anymore. And he's obviously been more okay with it when he went to Miami, because you were around Dwayne Wade and Chris Bosh. Like, you were not the star. Like, you were a star, but you weren't the guy. You were just a benefit, and really you could just go out and hoop, and that's really all you had to do.
0: Yeah.
1: Like, it's kind of weird to see, and here's the other argument I would almost have for the quote-unquote GOAT conversation, because you look at Brady, and again, you don't even have to compare him just directly to Jordan. But, you know, Jordan, Kobe, Shaq, like, how many of these guys kind of sat back and was like, you know, I think I'm okay with being a role player? Because how many times as a competitor, when you're one of the few guys in the world that can even get to that point, says, you know what, I'm okay with not having to do as much? Because once you lose that spot, it's really hard to get it back. And it's even harder to get back when, like you said, he turns 43 this year on December 30th. Like, how many more times are you going to be okay with, like, yeah, I'll just be a role player just because I want to play ball?
0: It is really hard. I mean, Russell Westbrook has struggled with that, who's, again, not at the LeBron level, as a really, really great player who is now looking for a team, just like, hey, man, like, I'm going to sign like a $2 million deal. Yeah. I just want to go play somewhere. These guys want to play. I think LeBron James loves the game of basketball. The good debate, again, we can settle that another time. Yeah. If I were LeBron James, I would binge season one Ted Lasso multiple times and just watch from the prospect of Roy Kent. And I finally watched that show this year, and it's incredible, and I love it, and I'm going to start it again. But I remember watching that and remember, like, the part of Roy Kent was really great because they didn't have to show you how great he was. Mm-hmm. Everybody talked how great he was. And he wanted to play like that, and he couldn't. And he knew he couldn't, but he didn't want to talk about how he couldn't. Yeah. And LeBron James leaving the Lakers, signing a two-year deal with a player option for $8 million is kind of like Roy in the cold bath, where he's like, just yell at me. Like, I know I screwed up. But LeBron hasn't screwed up. That's the thing. For all the things you want to say about LeBron, he hasn't screwed up. The Lakers brought a move to bring in a young superstar to be the future leader of the team. LeBron changed the way that he played, because he does do that very well, and said, this is Luka's team now. And instead of trying to have some drawn-out contract thing with, you know, well, how much are you going to give me and what I did for this team or not, he's like, I mean, the initial report was, LeBron James has informed the Lakers he will not be returning this season. Not that he wants to return, not that he, like, hey, man, good luck, guys. Thanks for everything. I'm going to go somewhere else. You guys go do you.
1: Yeah.
0: That's a pretty big move for a guy who is the center of media attention for literally the last, like, 26 years. Literally, since he was in high school. I can remember watching his games on ESPN in high school. Like, it's not an exaggeration. For almost 30 years, he has been the center of attention in one way or another in every room he walks in. So this is a big move. I don't know what's in his psyche. I don't know what is going to push him and how long he'll do this. If he wins a title in the first year, maybe he opts out and says, I'm going to go chase one more. Maybe I go to OKC. Maybe I go to Minnesota. Maybe I go to San Antonio. Maybe I go to some of these teams that have another chance. I have no idea. But it is a fascinating way to see how his career is going to end. Because I 100% seeing him say at some point, this is my last season in the NBA. At some point, this year, next year, whenever. This is my last season. Do the farewell tour. Do all that. But I could also see him kind of just, like, after the season, just go, I think I'm done.
1: Yeah, and I can see that too.
0: So again, and I don't – there's not a wrong answer in that. This is this – as much as we love to argue and talk and debate about sports, this is this guy's life. Mm-hmm. And whether he let the cameras in or not, it's – you know, I'm gonna go old school here for a minute. Tony, I don't even know if you remember the show ER. Mm-hmm. There was a great episode where after Mark Green was attacked, this camera crew came in and they were talking and they wanted to film all this stuff, right? Yeah. And they saw Carter mess something up. And Dr. Green going in as the teacher and all this, you know, did it and helped. And they wanted to sit down and interview with Mark and talk about his assault and all the stuff that happened. He's like, I don't want to talk about that. And finally, when he saw that they recorded what Carter screwed up and, like, this person died and all this, Mark's like, don't use that footage. And I'm like, why? It was great. And he goes, I'll sit down and do the interview. Mm-hmm. And as much as it hurt him, as much as it hurt his pride, and as much as maybe he had to work through, it was this great episode. You got to see it from this different angle. Yeah. And at times, LeBron has let us see that. And maybe it comes to a point where it's like, he'll never say he's old. He'll just say he's done. Yo, I can't keep up or do this. And there will come a time, I believe, in his career where he's going to be Mark and somebody's going to, whether they put him on a post or where they do something, and he's like, I need to change. So that's why I think this year could be the super sub year, where it is taking a step back, where it's like, hey, I got the contract. I'm not the number one guy. Don't come to me after the games. Go talk to Jalen. Go talk to Tyrese. Go talk to Joel. I'm just here to play basketball. Maybe that's it. Maybe you're going to see a shift change in all this. I don't know. And I think that is what's going to make the Philadelphia Sixers the great unknown. We don't know what the Celtics are going to be. We don't know what the Thunder are going to be. We don't know what the Spurs or the Pacers or the Knicks are going to be. We really don't know what the 76ers are going to be. We don't. And I don't think that's a bad thing. Isn't that kind of the fun of sports?
1: Yeah. And I think the other thing, too, that a lot of people have been really worried about with Philly is, with the exception of – and again, you can correct me if I'm wrong because you pay attention more to the NBA than I do – with the exception of Jaylen Brown, like, all those guys, like Joel Embiid, kind of has history being hurt. Like, I know Tyrese Maxey is still fairly new. I don't think he's been hurt that much, but I think
0: he's had a little injury issue, but nothing major, no.
1: And I know LeBron is actually, like, he's he's never been derailed, you know, like having to have surgery and being out for like an entire season. He has definitely got a longevity crown and like blessed with some of the best, like best long-term durability you could ever ask of a professional sports athlete in any major sport, you know, to be doing it for this long that he has. That's the other thing I've kind of heard with Phil, people who are maybe a bit more skeptical on Philly is whether or not, you know, can everybody stay healthy in order to really do this? So, yeah, that's kind of my big question. But we will move on from LaFlop James to, I know, as you can tell, I'm a huge LeBron fan. Just like Joe's a huge fan of Michigan, I'm a huge fan of LeBron James.
0: Pull your shirt down. Your bias is showing. Your bias is showing.
1: But let's end the show on a high note, and kind of an interesting one, because if anybody follows college football as much as I do, and even as much as Joe does, there have been some inklings and some rumblings here for a while. I mean, we're talking the last couple of years with the playoff expansion. They expanded it from 4 teams now all the way up to 12, and now the big topic: do they go to 16 teams or do they go to 24? And initially, by all reports, the Big Ten was the only conference that wanted 24 teams. The ACC, Big 12, and SEC were like, nope, we're standing our ground. We want 16. Okay. And then they thought about it. And then the ACC and the Big 12 apparently came out and said, look, we don't want to fall by the wayside because we know one of the two of us is probably going to become the third conference while the other one may or may not even exist anymore. So we're going to side with the Big Ten because maybe they won't poach from us as much. And if it helps us get more teams in to show off our conference and our brands, we're going to go to 24, which leaves the poor little old Southeastern Conference, the SEC, is the lone wolf to fight against the Big Ten. And of course, with SEC Media Days happening last week in Tampa, all of these questions were asked to Greg Sankey, all of the coaches. What are their thoughts? Nick Saban weighed his opinions on all of it.
0: I have no doubt he did.
1: And apparently most of this stems from the Big Ten and the SEC had a mutual agreement. And the agreement was if the SEC moves to 9 conference games, which they did starting this year, that then the Big Ten would be more inclined to do the 16-team playoff. They're like, okay, we'll do kind of a handshake agreement. We'll make this happen. We'll sign off on 16 teams, and then we should be good for a while. Let's move forward from there. Well, apparently the Big Ten got their way, and once more, because the SEC agreed to do 9 conference games, and then they still decided we want to do 24 because they have like 18 teams in the conference. Not like all 18 are going, but they have 18 teams.
0: They think all 18 are going.
1: No, they ain't. I can tell you right now, Purdue football and Northwestern football are not getting anywhere close. But
0: Rutgers slander will not be appreciated on the podcast.
1: Hey, 20 years ago, you could make that argument. 20 days ago, you can't make that argument. Oh, MJ, you are almost there. You guys have the benefit. Penn State has a super easy Big Ten schedule this year. Like, that is probably the best schedule that a team could get, especially for a team that is kind of rebuilding and figuring out who they are again with a new head coach. But nonetheless, though, there has been talks that the SEC might split off from the NCAA and create their own new league. Now, funny enough, one of your favorite coaches, a former Ohio State coach in Urban Meyer, brought up actually a really good point on his thoughts about it. And he thinks if the SEC breaks off, they won't do it alone. That if they break off to form their own league, that some other conference might also do it too. Now, of course, the big fish in the room, they think it'll be the Big Ten. Why the Big Ten would do that with the SEC? maybe it's this, like, you know, do or die hard pact that they have with each other. But we've seen those definitely get turned around very quickly. And maybe it's just the ACC and the Big 12 contending with each other. But I guess the question to you, Joe, is, do you think the SEC would ever do something like that, or any other conference? Because, I mean, everybody's kind of getting sick and tired of the NCAA as a whole, because they do, but they don't have power. The College Sports Commission could have power if everybody signed off on it, but then that would mean everybody comes back to kind of a semi-level playing field. And for a lot of these teams, like Miami, who I know is in the ACC, but still, Miami, who's a big spender, Texas, who is a big spender, LSU, Ohio State, Michigan, all of these teams that they're flourishing right now in this, you know, wild west of college football, that they may not want to sign off on it, because, no, I don't want my competition to be level with me. I want to only have to really deal with like five or six teams
0: right.
1: that I have to deal with. Yeah. Otherwise, it's a cakewalk for me.
0: Yeah, it's like going to a gunfight where everybody has the same gun, and you're like, no, like, I'm super rich. I bought the Smith and Wesson, and it's like, nope, you're going to use everybody's going to use the same gun. You're like, well, no, that helps. And it's like, well, tough. You know, it's like, This is the gunfight that's going on. I hate this. If somebody wants to go by the LIV, the LIV Golf, has shown that these secondary leagues cannot sustain themselves with billions and trillions of dollars of Saudi money. They got bored. Because it's not the same. I think if the Big Ten, if the SEC wants to go, I think the Big Ten should help them pack. And they should be the ones who establish themselves as the anchor to the NCAA. Listen, we talked about Michigan earlier. Michigan has the most wins in NCAA history because of a long history. You leave, those don't go away, but they kind of lose their luster. And I think if a team – if a conference like the SEC wants to threaten to leave the NCAA for all of the faults the NCAA has, you let them leave. The LIV golfers left. They still play in the majors. The PGA Tour did, because of the loss of some of those players, change some of the policies for the PGA players that the PGA players have warranted and said, hey, listen, they stepped up to the plate. They did some things. You know, Rory McIlroy has been very adamant that he is staying with the PGA for all of its faults and, you know, things like that said. And I think that if the SEC and the ACC want to go off and create another league, another division, whatever they want to do, go and let them. And they'll probably get a lot of people watching them, but it's not the NCAA. Listen, there is a reason we see the highlights of the USFL games more than we watch the actual game, because a highlight, a catch is cool. A tackle, an interception, a whatever is awesome. But you know when you watch it, it is not the product that you want to see. It is the NFL. It is the same reason that you'll get 8,000 people going to a training camp and you'll get 50,000 people in a stadium. There is a difference. Mm-hmm. And whether it and I'm sorry, like, if you are the Big Ten, you almost have to be begging that the SEC decides to try and pull this off. Because, yes, they will make money. They will get sponsors. They will even attract a few colleges or maybe even a few conferences. Mm-hmm. But this allows you to be the anchor. Be the change you want to be. If you are the Big Ten and the NCAA loses the SEC, which is no small thing, by the way. I'm not saying that it is not a big deal. It is a huge deal. But if you are the Big Ten, again, we should just call this episode the power episode. It is about the power. You now hold the power. You have the brand recognition. You are the most established conference. You want to argue with it, with who it is? You or the SEC? Guess what? The SEC no longer exists. Yeah. By Felicia, we are the number one conference. People tune in to see us. You put those teams on our schedule, they tune in. I'm sorry. Like, if the SEC and the Big Ten have some backroom, you know, shake deal, I'd be shocked. If I'm the Big Ten, I've got to be salivating at the fact that the SEC is even floating the idea of leaving because the NCAA is broken. Again, be the change you want to be. If you're the Big Ten, then you force the NCAA. Listen, this is what needs fixed. This is what we're doing. Whether it is a salary cap, whether it is a spending gap, whatever it is, figure this stuff out. But I think leaving is a huge, huge problem for the Big Ten.
1: Well, here's apparently the other part that goes into it, of not just the NCAA being broken, but the college football playoff as a whole and that whole ranking committee. And one of the things that was brought up, that there's a part of me agrees and there's a part of me that disagrees. Like, it's one of those, trying to be as neutral as I am, I do see the logic in both sides of it. And one of them being, and I think Lane Kiffin brought this up actually in his press conference, that, and I know there might be a little bit of bias there, even though I don't know how in the world that whole thing is going to pan out. Hopefully really well. Otherwise, damn it. The argument was made that should a consideration be made more for a 9-3 SEC team to get in as compared to, let's say, whoever comes out of the Big 12, let's say it's Texas Tech, if they come out 10-2 or 11-1 and they get that playoff spot, should the overall comparison of conferences be made? And I guess part of that does go back to the scheduling, because the SEC's rules for scheduling is there has to be 9 conference games, so you're playing at least 9 of the teams in your conference, and one of your out-of-conference games has to be a Power 4 opponent. So that means anybody in the Big 10, anybody in the Big 12, anybody in the ACC, and or Notre Dame can be on that list of who you have to face. But you only basically get 2 cupcake games now, which for us fans, that's great, because I necessarily want to watch, you know, Georgia kick the crap out of Mercer. Not really. That's not even fun. That's just a warm-up game for your, like, fourth string guys. Like, that's not even a fun game to see.
0: Hey, we get to see the third punter.
1: Literally. Like, oh, I gotta get him some reps. His legs gotta get warmed up. But, like, it does kind of make sense, because as much as I love the Big 12 and as entertaining as the Big 12 is, it does kind of make sense. When you look at the Big 12 as a whole, there's 16 teams in that conference. And realistically, when you look at them, there's what? 2 teams are considered the heavy favorites, and then a whole bunch of
0: traditionally
1: kind of maybes. It's like right now it's Texas Tech, even though there's a huge question as far as quarterback goes, even though Will Hammond had a great game against Utah last year and balled out. What does he look like this year? BYU is supposed to still be up there as far as their talent, even though their wide receiver room is in question. And then, of course, Utah is maybe the third. But again, what does Utah look like now post Kyle Whittingham, post the changes of everything? But for the most part, the Big 12 is just wide open. So whoever wins that conference, they may come out, and whoever is second may come out, you know, 10-2, 11-1, whatever the case may be. So let's just say, for hypothetical argument situations, it's like it was last year. You know, you have a Texas Tech team that's 12-0. Okay, they won the conference outright. All right, cool, they're in. But then you're sitting with BYU, who went 11-2, because the only 2 games they lost was to Texas Tech. And then let's say, you know, again, for sake of argument, you have Alabama, who ended up going 9-3 because they lost in the SEC game. You know, who deserved to be in? Was it Alabama because they got the crap kicked out of them by a better Georgia team who went slightly farther than Texas Tech did? Or BYU because they won 11 games, which, again, part of me is like, well, you can only play and win who's on your schedule, so there's only so much you can do with that as far as how teams are recognized and the value behind them. So BYU did what they were supposed to do and won more games. But, you know, you look at the, you know, how many ranked teams did Alabama play? Like, oh, they played Tennessee, who was ranked. They played LSU, who's supposed to be like a preseason national champ. Potential. They played Georgia and they beat them. Like, I think that's another big part where a lot of these coaches in the SEC is like, you know, not to just toot their own horn, but it does come into the argument of like, how do you do the fair evaluation of which team do you think would be better? A more battle-tested team that has a couple losses, or a team that they won their games, but they basically beat cupcakes to get there?
0: Can we figure this out? Tony, you were, when it comes to college football, you were one of the smartest person I know when it comes to college football. Maybe other than my friend Lewis, who loves college football as much as you do, but you guys are smart. Can we just figure this out real quick? I'm going to ask you a series of questions. I want quick, short answers. We're going to figure this out right now. You ready?
1: Okay.
0: 18 playoff, no buys. We're good, right?
1: Yeah, I would be okay with that.
0: A 3-week bye after the conference championship games, and that is when the playoffs start. So every team gets a minimum of 3 weeks off, and then the playoff starts. We cool with that?
1: Okay. Okay.
0: Okay. How many games does each team play in a season?
1: If you, including
0: a traditional schedule,
1: be 12. Well, 12, and then depending on if you make your conference championship or not, that would be 13.
0: Great.
1: At least
0: no college football playoff rankings until after week 7. We don't see any rankings. No team gets ranked. Nobody gets to be the quote-unquote preseason favorite. Nothing official. There's nothing. After 7 weeks of football, when you've played a couple cupcake games, a couple conference games, and probably your non-conference against a Power 4 opponent, then they can start to talk about, because we've seen too many times where these teams that aren't good get preseason rankings that are high and then lose game but never really drop down, and teams that nobody expected to be good never get a chance to come up. So if you want to make it into the top 8, you don't get an automatic pass into the top 8 and then just have to kind of stay afloat. Everybody earns their spot. So no college football playoff rankings until at least week 7 of a, like, again, I don't want to talk about MVP in the NFL till after Thanksgiving. I don't want to talk about it in October. I don't. Yeah. It doesn't make sense. So we cool with that?
1: Mm-hmm. So here's another thing that real quick to add in there that somebody wrote.
0: I got one more.
1: Okay.
0: Winning your conference does not give you an automatic invite into the top 8.
1: Ooh.
0: It does not. If you win your conference, you are not automatically in. If you want to do this, if you want to make the 8 best teams, no preseason rankings, no college football rankings until minimum week 7, everybody plays a schedule like you talked about. 9 conference opponents, 1, you know, Power 4, and then 2, whatever you want to do. You know, Ohio State will play Youngstown State to give them $500,000. You know, Michigan will play Central Michigan Tech University. They'll give them, you know, $500,000 and all this. And then if you win your conference championship game, it is not an automatic guarantee that you are in the top 8.
1: So then here'd be my only counter question to that. Do the conference games even matter at that point? Because supposedly now they do and they don't matter. Because if you win your conference, then you are in. But if you lose, you're quote-unquote not technically punished, even though BYU lost theirs, even though they weren't technically considered in, but it was an extra game that counts against them that they lost to the same team, even though they got absolutely destroyed in that game. Alabama, like you said, got the benefit of they faced Georgia in the SEC championship, got absolutely housed, but they didn't drop. Nothing changed in their rankings. They stayed exactly where they were before the game, and then even after taking a massive loss in the game, they stayed exactly where they were. So really, with that, do you think we should even have conference championships game? Like, do you think they should do it like basketball of just – whoever has the 2 best records, or if like it's a tiebreaker type of thing, like if you have 2 11-1 teams, like you guys are co-Big Ten champions or co-SEC.
0: Sure, because I think that's still important. I think being a conference champion is important, but I don't think that everything has – it's same as like baseball. I don't think the league that wins should host the World Series. I don't think that's something that has to be involved. I don't necessarily think that – so let's say in your scenario, right? Mm-hmm. Let's say we have 2 teams, and we'll just throw 2 teams out. Let's say it's – Ohio State and Michigan, right? They show up to the game. They're both undefeated, or they both have 1 loss, right? And then nobody else in the Big Ten is good. But we've seen that they're the 2 best teams clearly in the Big Ten this year. Michigan wins.
1: Mm-hmm.
0: But they're still number 1 and 2 in the conference. And they play the conference championship game. And Michigan wins. Or let's say Ohio State wins. They flip the script and wins.
1: Yeah.
0: But it was kind of fluky because Michigan's quarterback goes down or this or that.
1: Mm-hmm.
0: Maybe people want to vote Michigan in. Maybe they don't want to vote Ohio State in. Maybe they say, Ohio State kind of got lucky. Or like you talked about with Penn State, with having a cupcake schedule. Maybe if Penn State goes and they beat a bunch of cupcakes and there's a few injuries, kind of like how the Pacers made it to the finals because a lot of teams got hurt, and all of a sudden it's like, I don't know. Do we really want them to go represent us in the call? I'm not against you winning your conference and going. I'm just saying we don't necessarily have to make it an automatic bid, because let's face it, if you are an Alabama team and you are ranked in the top 10 going into a college football season, it is almost impossible not to make an 18 playoff.
1: True.
0: Almost impossible, right? Like last year's Alabama team was not good.
1: Nope.
0: They weren't good compared to and they they never dropped out of the top 15? They essentially
1: No, they did. They did after week one. Week one was the only time because they lost to Florida State.
0: Sure. And then they never, ever, ever got another demerit that bad.
1: Nope.
0: And again, why are we ranking teams where we haven't seen play? Like, I don't know what Ohio State's going to look like this year. I'm not comfortable making them the number one or number two team in the country. I want to go watch some football.

0: We're men here. We're talking, okay? You want to go to a beauty pageant with the top 5 most beautiful women, or do you want to go to a beauty pageant with the top 100 most beautiful women? Because guess what? 78 through 100, probably not going to be the high quality that you're expecting from 1 through 10. I'm sorry. Call me a jerk. That's the way it is. 16 through 24, 17 through 24 in a college football playoff, 13 through 24 is not going to be good. I'm sorry. They're not.
1: No, and that's my biggest issue, because the only thing to me that a 2014 playoff does, if everything is considered equal, and like you said, if the conferences technically don't matter, if it's just whoever the top 24 teams ranked are get in, then okay, then it makes the top 25 worth something. Because like you said, if you're just stuck at the 18th, it's like, okay, I'm not good enough, or I'm not going to move up unless one of these teams just absolutely flounders and drops. So it's like, 18th doesn't really do much for me. But yeah, if it's like the top 24, I'm not sitting here like, man, that 17th ranked team, like, man, if they get in, like it's over. It's over for everybody. Watch out. But there is one other thing that Nick Saban brought up that I thought, believe it or not, considering it's Nick Saban and, you know, he does have some fairly good ideas when it comes to college football, and I will give him credit where credit is due. He brought up eliminate the whole cupcake thing, right? He said 12 games, 12 power four opponents. Doesn't matter who, like, you can have your 9 conference. So let's say, you know, everybody gets to 9.
0: Yeah.
1: The SEC faces 9 SEC teams, but then your other 3 power four opponents. You could do a rotation, one team from the Big 12, ACC, and Big 10. Those can fill your 3. You can throw Notre Dame in there, whoever you want. But then that way it's easier because, okay, let's say you do have a team that's 9-3. Okay, who are your 3 losses? Well, you beat a Big 10 team, you beat a Big 12 team, but you lost to an ACC team, and then you, like, won 8 out of your 9 SEC games. Okay, you're probably a pretty good team that's going to be competitive and you're going to produce pretty good results. We should be able to throw you in there. Now, if you're, you know, 7-5 and your losses are to all 3 other power opponents and you lost some of your conference games, yeah, you're probably not going to get in there.
0: But probably not.
1: To me, that puts almost everyone on a better, more equal playing field, because again, you're, like you said, you're not beating up on Youngstown State. You're not beating up on Mercer or the Citadel. Like, you have to face Arizona or Baylor, or you have to face, you know, whether it's Penn State, Michigan State, you know, even if they are the lower tier conference teams, like, you are having to face a power team that is in a big time conference, and let's just see how you do.
0: I don't hate the idea. Could we tweak it a little bit? How about, because this is when it gets into, again, it's all subjective, right? You have to play a power four team within 500 miles of your college. You have to play a power four team further than 500 miles from your college. And then you get one spot. If you want to schedule a subdivision team, go ahead. But if you want to schedule another Power Four team, people are probably going to look at that favorably. If you are Ohio State and you want to do a favor to give Youngstown State some money because you get a big paycheck for paying them, that is your choice. But if you want to go play Arizona State, you know, as a, you know, opponent, nothing against Arizona State. You said Arizona, I said Arizona State. Then maybe that's what you do. Mm-hmm. But if you basically make it that it is a quote-unquote regional non-conference game, a non-regional non-conference game, and then a wild card game, maybe that's the way to go. And then the school can figure it out from there. And that way, you're not forcing them to do it, but you're kind of like, hey, guys, you know what happens if you schedule that subdivision team. You might not have it as favorably looked as a team that goes and plays 3 Power Four schools.
1: Yeah. No, I agree, because then, yeah, it would give you a better idea of, you know, like you said, let's take Ohio State, for example. Like, if you look at the 12 games that they play, and like you said, if they play Youngstown State, it's like, all right, well, yes, you beat them, but let's say you do lose a couple of games against, like, Power Four opponents, like, yeah.

0: maybe if that last game, if you got a win, maybe that tips the scale in your favor as far as, you know,
1: 100%.
0: You go up against and whatnot. So I like that. I don't mind that. But that was one of the interesting things that I heard Nick Saban say as far as his thoughts for trying to save college football and make college football better, because it is something us fans want to see. Like, you know, how many times do we get a Big 12 versus Big 10, you know, crossover matchup in football? Like, we see a lot of basketball, and basketball's cool. Don't get me wrong. I love seeing college basketball and those cross-conference rivalries, because it's like, ooh, okay, this is different. We don't get to see it all the time in college football. Like, yeah, you get the Cy-Hawk because it's Big 10 versus Big 12, but it's like, yeah, that's only one of those, like, it's really good when it happens kind of thing, but it doesn't happen all that often. And other than, oh, then there's Kentucky versus Louisville, but kind of the same thing. They're not
1: –
0: Kentucky is not exactly a powerhouse in football, and same with Louisville. So it's like, I guess the closest ones you could get would be, like, Florida State, Florida, or Florida-Miami. When all those teams are good and they face off, it's like, okay, this is the cross rivalry that we wanted to watch and we wanted to see.
1: Yeah.
0: So, but yeah, man, that is pretty much everything that we had.
1: Awesome. Thank you again for having me. I love coming on. I love talking with you. You're always cool, calm, and collected. As Stuart Scott said, you're as cool as the other side of the pillow.
0: I try to be. I try. and I always try to work on my graphics to make stuff look cool too. But I appreciate you being on, Joe. I always appreciate your thoughts. And because, again, I don't think people really understand, whenever you do something like podcasts and whenever you have a specific topic, no matter what it is, sports, heck, you could even go, if you really want to get deep into it, and this is, again, completely subjective. Like, if you get anything like politics, like, you have some people you're like, wow, this person really knows what they're talking about. Like, oh, God, this person doesn't know what they're talking about. anything like that. It's hard to find people. It's like, okay, they have a different perspective, but I like hearing what they have. I like seeing their perspective on this. And you're one of those people when it comes to sports. It's like, I like Joe's thoughts and opinions, because Joe always comes with something different. It's like, okay, yeah, I kind of see where he's coming from with that. So I appreciate you coming on, good sir.
1: Oh, of course. I love it. And just keep rocking, man. I love it.
0: I'm trying. And then, of course, we still need to talk with Amon as far as our schedule for getting jawing and balling back up.
1: Listen, this kid is traveling all around the world calling cricket games. He's forgot about us. We're the cousins that, like, we have all these childhood memories. We have all these photos. And now we're like, hey, man, did you change your number? He goes, no, I've been really busy, and, you know, like, I got married and got a couple kids, and we'll still play wiffle ball out in the yard. It's okay.
0: We'll still play some video games, and I have time. You never have time.
1: I never have time.
0: That's what it feels like. But we'll get it up and going. I say, it's kind of one of those, when I thought about it, I was like, well, yeah, we're talking about doing it in the off season, which we could do. We could still do shows. Man, it's gonna be rough though, because it's the off season. It's really hard to talk about stuff in the off season.
1: Oh, I love it. I love talking off season. Off season's my favorite, because then you get to come up with the crazy ideas.
0: Oh man, the crazy ideas, the crazy topics. Of course, the best part, all the drama, because everybody's bored and they're like, God, I just want football to come back. Like, oh hey, Michigan's athletic director is stepping down because he said, hey man, don't bring the side chick with you. Like, oh, what else do you got hiding under there, buddy? But nonetheless, I appreciate everybody tuning in. If you liked this, definitely check out Inside the Hoosier Mind wherever you get your podcast, wherever you like to social media. I'm pretty much everywhere at Inside the Hoosier Mind. Definitely check out Joe. Joe will be doing hopefully more shows with me, as well as we'll be starting up Jawing and Balling all over again. We just don't have dates or times yet that we want to do that, but we'll definitely start come football season, and hopefully just before football season we'll get that started.
1: Right.
0: And then Joe does have another podcast he occasionally does, the Out of Bounds, but I don't know as much about that one.
1: That's okay, we're starting it back up. We had to get on a different feed, but I'll have more information the next time. But as always, man, thanks everybody for tuning in, and thank you for Tony. There's nobody better in the business, man.
0: Well, I appreciate that. And if you enjoyed this, and if you enjoyed other hosts here on Military Broadcast Radio, definitely check them out at mbradio.us. It's a slew of great veterans. They talk sports. They talk life. They talk, again, all the tea. If you like a lot of really good tea and a lot of, you know, conspiracy theories, court case reviews, all sorts of stuff, definitely check out Into the Weeds podcast with Amber and Alora. They are absolutely awesome. Check out MJ with her show, The Conscious Mind of Positive Thinking, I believe is the name of it. She can correct me if I'm wrong on that. But she has everything as far as changing how you think, changing how you look at stuff. She's awesome. And again, we have a ton of other great veteran hosts too on the show. And then also, again, if you want great beard care products, check out Gunfighter Beard Co. He has great stuff. I don't get paid by him. I don't get a cut of anything. It was just one of those. I like his beard care products. I'm like, hey man, you're a veteran. I do a show on a military network. Like, can I give you shout outs? He's like, yeah, man, absolutely. I'm like, do you have a script for me? He's like, hell no. Just tell them whatever you want. Tell them like positively. I'm like, oh man, that's dangerous. That's absolutely dangerous. He's like, nah, man. He goes, I trust you. So definitely check him out if you want great beard care stuff. Appreciate everybody tuning in. Don't know if we'll do a show next week because again, we are deep into the off season, but we will definitely have a show probably the 18th, right before the football season kicks off. We'll probably do a show before then. Again, we might have one in between there. We'll see. But again, appreciate everybody tuning in and we will see y'all later.
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2: 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It's RED Friday. 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
3: 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Our logos changed too, not just emblems, but mile markers of evolution. 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Some stayed for the ride. 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And still, the journey continues. 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So here we are once again, all aboard. The whistle blows, the tracks call. 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

0: Hey, ladies and gentlemen, welcome. It is August 7th, 2026, Red Friday. And, ladies and gentlemen, to my left, my guest co-host, her name is Hannah Conda.
1: Hello.
0: She comes on here. She's like, you know what? Maybe I should stay over here to the side until my segment. I wasn't really prepared for a co-host. I'm like, you got this. You got this. You got this. So Hannah comes from her originally. She comes from Utah, and she works at the Butterfly Pavilion, which that is who our interview of the week is today. And Hannah Conda also does radio. Well, she did radio. She kind of put that.
1: I'm
0: in
1: a
0: past.
1: Retired radio person.
0: No, you say retired like it's not ever going to happen again. It might happen again, you know.
1: Yes, I would love to. I mean, I'm here today.
0: So. Yeah. And did you have you said you had a podcast?
1: Well, so I did one show. We called it The Invisible Co-host. And I would pretend to interview people, but it was myself doing different voices.
0: Really?
1: Yes. And then we did I was on the promotions team. So we did a fun ticket giveaway show too.
0: Okay. This is going to be fun. She's not prepared for this. I know already. But what happened?
2: You got to be careful with your cord. H, you're probably just pulling your headphone cord.
0: Oh. Okay.
2: I do that to myself on Wednesdays a lot.
0: So okay, so my ears might be going out. All right. Okay, so
2: get your hearing aids, old man.
0: The first thing that we're gonna do is we're gonna do mail calling. Since you do voices, I'm gonna let you read the mail column on your voices.
1: Okay.
0: Okay. All right, ladies and gentlemen, it is that time. It is mail call.
3: Attention, mail call.
4: Oh my God!
5: You got mail. Welcome to Mail Call, your soldier spotlight, powered by WorkSimple, highlighting those who serve and inspire.
2: There you go.
0: Go ahead.
1: Do I read that?
0: Yep.
1: Okay. In a different voice?
0: Yeah, let's hear this. Yeah.
1: Today's spotlight is on Vietnam veteran Richard Nichols. Okay, now I'm going to talk normal. An Army veteran from Michigan whose service was finally recognized more than six decades after he answered our nation's call, Richard Nichols was drafted into the United States Army in 1965 and deployed to Vietnam. Like so many young men of his generation, he didn't ask for recognition. He simply answered the call. While serving in Vietnam, Nichols wasn't on the front page of history books, but he was doing work that was absolutely essential to the mission. His unit built bridges, roads, and airstrips, the infrastructure that kept troops moving and supplies flowing throughout the war. He also performed demolition work, clearing paths, and supporting combat operations whenever it was needed. When asked about his service, Nichols didn't seek attention or praise. He simply said... Sorry, it's covered.
0: Oh, my bad.
1: Our main object was bridges, but we did roads and laid airstrips and everything else. That simple statement reflects something many veterans understand. Sometimes the biggest contributions are made quietly without expecting recognition, but after returning home, something important was missing. The medals Richard Nichols had earned during his military service were lost over the years, and like many Vietnam veterans, he never pushed to replace them. In fact, according to his fiancée, Judy Morris, he wasn't even interested in pursuing them. She was. For years, Judy searched through military records, filed paperwork, and hit one bureaucratic roadblock after another. Every time progress seemed possible, another obstacle appeared. But she refused to quit. Eventually, she reached out to Congressman John Moulinar. Is that correct?
0: Your guess is as good as mine.
1: His office, and together they were finally able to locate the missing records and confirm Richard's earned decorations. On July 29th, 2026, at the Albert Schiffer VFW post in Macosta, Michigan, Richard Nichols finally received the medals he had earned all those years ago. Among the awards presented were the National Defense Service Medal, the Vietnam Service Medal with Bronze Service Star Achievement, the Republic of Vietnam Campaign Ribbon with Device, and the Marksman Badge with Rifle Bar. Should I keep going?
0: I can do it now. when Richard was handed those medals, his response was humble. He said, "I didn't even know I'd get them. I never knew it." That one sentence says so much for many of our veterans, especially for those who served in Vietnam. Recognition wasn't something they expected. Many returned home to criticism instead of gratitude. Some never talked about their service. Others packed away their uniforms and tried to move on with their lives. Congressman Malone, she pronounced it better than me, reminded everyone at the ceremony that honoring veterans is about more than presenting medals. It's about showing future generations that service matters. It's about making sure history remembers those who answered the call. And perhaps the most touching words came from Judy Morris. She said the medals weren't just for Richard. They were for his children, his grandchildren. And for the legacy of his service, sometimes recognition comes late, but late recognition is still meaningful. Richard Nichols' stories reminds us that every veteran's service matters, whether they served on the front lines, built the roads that kept others alive, or quietly did the jobs that made the mission possible today. Military Broadcast Radio proudly salutes Army veteran Richard Nichols. Thank you for your service. Thank you for your sacrifice, and thank you to Judy Morris for refusing to let his story and his earned honors be forgiven. I'm H. Train, and this has been your Soldier Spotlight, because here at Military Broadcast Radio, we believe our veterans, every veteran, has a story worth telling, and together, we're giving veterans a voice. And with that being said, you know, for all those veterans that have traumatic brain, all those veterans that have traumatic brain injury, and you know, you just you're waiting on this, you know, you're waiting on an award. Keep fighting. Don't be discouraged. It will come. It will come. Trust me, it will come, because unfortunately for you know, traumatic brain injuries, they okayed that for the Purple Heart like later on in life, you know. So for those that have been hurt or even injured overseas during that time, just keep the big fight coming. It's coming. Top news story for today. This is kind of a sad one. Good morning, everyone. And we are today's top story. We're talking about a story that reminds us why leadership matters and why listening to our service members can literally be the difference between life and death. The United States Navy has announced a major change to its transfer policy following a tragic murder of Petty Officer Third Class Angela Rendezza. I think I pronounced that right. She was just 21 years old. She served her country with honor, but according to reports, she repeatedly raised concerns about the individual who would later be accused of taking her life. Her story has sparked difficult conversations throughout the military about whether warning signs were missed, whether more could have been done to protect her. As a result, the Navy is making changes designed to give commanders more flexibility to transfer sailors when there are credible concerns involving harassment, stalking, and domestic violence or other threats. And ladies and gentlemen, that is our top news story for today. It is that time, and I need to make you a little video, HG, but ladies and gentlemen, it is that time. It's the HG report.
2: All right. Weekend sports report coming up here. Got a busy day around the country with some sports. We're going to start in the WNBA last night. A tight one between the Indiana Fever and the Las Vegas Aces. Chelsea Gray hit two clutch threes, one to force overtime after Caitlin Clark missed two free throws, and then the game winner to lift Vegas to an 86-84 win. So huge win for Vegas as they're trying to keep pace with Minnesota for that one seed race. Also, on some other news, there's going to be three new expansion teams coming to the WNBA by 2030. They're going to be in Cleveland, Detroit, and Philadelphia, and the Cleveland Sirens are going to be the first team entering the league in 2028. Over to Major League Baseball, we had the Battle of the Sox last night. The Red Sox extend their new win streak to 8 in a row after Caleb Durian's RBI single scores Nick Sogard to defeat the White Sox in a 13-inning thriller. 12-11. We're getting a little bit of a reality check for an LA Dodgers team that felt unstoppable. They have now lost six in a row, swept in back-to-back series against arguably the two hottest teams in baseball right now, the Red Sox and the Chicago Cubs. In some NBA news, Pablo Torre, the great sports investigative journalist, has uncovered another undisclosed sponsorship deal in the whole Kawhi Leonard scandal. This time it was a multi-million dollar deal with the company who was responsible for installing the Clippers' new $100 million video board in their brand new Intuit Dome. Daktronics, a high-level anonymous source within the company, said it was, quote, 1,000% away for the Clippers to funnel money to Kawhi to circumvent the NBA salary cap. So as of now, though, Kawhi Leonard has still not been suspended for the upcoming NBA season, as the NBA continues its investigation there. And then we had our first look at the NFL last night as the Hall of Fame game kicked off. We were celebrating five new Hall of Fame inductees going into this year's class. Quarterback Drew Brees, who led the league in passing yards seven times. Running back Roger Craig of the 49ers, first player to record 1,000 yards rushing and receiving in a single season. Wide receiver Larry Fitzgerald, who spent his entire career with the Arizona Cardinals and had more career tackles than drops. Linebacker Luke Kuechly, who spent his entire 7 years with the Panthers and then just 7 years won Defensive Rookie of the Year, Defensive Player of the Year, five first-team All-Pros, and two second-team All-Pros. And then the most clutch kicker of all time, arguably the greatest kicker of all time, Adam Vinatieri, only the third kicker to ever be inducted into the Hall of Fame. In 24 years of play, he made an NFL best 599 field goals, including the game winners in Super Bowl 36 and 38. Some notes from the Hall of Fame game. We had two really impressive performances from rookie quarterbacks. Third-round pick Carson Beck threw for 188 on 15-19 passing and a touchdown. A little unknown Cardinals receiver, Jalen Brooks, recorded 99 receiving yards on just three receptions. But the star of the game was undrafted rookie Haynes King for the Carolina Panthers. He threw for 180 yards and two touchdowns and ran for another 39 and a touchdown. So just showing off that great dual threat ability that made him such a force in college. And he actually had the game-winning touchdown, down 3 points with 2 seconds left. He took off from a collapsing pocket, scrambled, and dove across the pylon as time expired to score a touchdown and win the game. So great, meaningless preseason game, but we really got some great football. That was a lot of fun. And then a few other NFL news stories. We're seeing a running back renaissance. Before 2026, Saquon Barkley was the only running back making over $20 million annually, but now with contracts being handed out before the start of the season, Bijan Robinson, Jonathan Taylor, and Jahmyr Gibbs all join him after their big-time contract extensions. Jahmyr Gibbs, now the highest-paid running back in NFL history. And then Aaron Donald, the three-time Defensive Player of the Year, eyeing a potential comeback? Maybe. He was seen yesterday working out at the Los Angeles Rams facility. An already stacked defense could be getting one of the most dominant players of all time returning to the field. That is your sports report.
0: Oh, I love it. I love it. Hey, and you know what? I got to add this real quick. Before I came into the studio, I saw a TikTok. So this guy, I guess, he's been playing in like Japan League and all these other things. His name is Boogie Nights. He actually did a TikTok directing it towards the Cleveland Browns, trying to get like a tryout. The reason why I bring this out is because Denver Broncos, they're doing a tryout now. Or no, it's not a Denver. Yeah, Denver Broncos and the Denver Nuggets, they're doing open tryouts. What is your thoughts, HG, on the open tryouts? I think it's a fantastic idea.
2: I mean, it's good. Yeah, it's a good way to just get people to maybe you can maybe find some diamonds in the rough. I mean, or at least give guys a chance to showcase their skills. I mean, there's not really a great chance that you're going to make one of these professional sports rosters, but again, it's more tape for you to put out there. So it's mutually beneficial for everyone involved. You know, sometimes you do find the guy that you can get to come off the streets and he can join your team and make a difference, but as rare as it is, but at least they get to put some tape out with a professional sports team and, you know, maybe find their way to another, to a lower level league here in America, or something international as well, and give them another opportunity.
0: Now, before we go any further, I could not forget everybody that's tuning in on TikTok. How are you today? Thank you so much for joining us. We got MJ in the house. Joy, I found out why you didn't get your shirt yet. It got caught in the conveyor belt at the post office. So it was returned to sender. They're getting ready to send it out. So that's your update for that. We have Amber that's in. Amber is really liking you, Hanaconda, because you're giving her a day off.
1: Yay.
0: yes. And before we go on break, one of the top news, do you like Whoppers, like Burger King Whoppers burgers?
1: Oh, my grandpa loves Whoppers.
0: Check this out. If you send a text message, well, we can get that information if you really want, but right now until the 14th of August, if you send this text message to this number, you get a free Whopper. They're giving out free Whoppers until August 14th. So,
2: all right. I mean, that's.
0: I have no idea why, but just throwing it out there. So, with that being said, we're going to cue the music and we are going to go on our first music break. And when we come back off of that music break, we're going to be hitting the WTF moment. And, you know, I was trying to find like the hook, kind of like teaser or whatever, but I guess when is it okay to sue somebody, and when is it okay not to sue somebody?
2: Oh, boy.
0: Is it to be or is it not to be? That's what confuses me. We'll be back, ladies and gentlemen. Once again, you're listening to the show that highlights all the nonprofit programs out there beyond the VA. 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Stay with us.

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2: All right, everybody, we are back. It's about 30 minutes past the hour, and you know what that means. It is time for the WTF segment. Bam! The WTF. You know, everybody seems to like that.
3: It's funny.
4: Respectfully. It says here, Ohio opened their first Buc-ee's April 6th of 2026. And you try to go after a small business?
5: Their beaver resembles ours, and we have the money, and we're going to try to walk in Ohio because we just built our new spot, and we don't want nothing that resembles a beaver at all to be on anybody's logos because we have the money.
4: Man, kiss me. This business has been here for over 20 years. The owner said, from my boy at the Cincinnati Enquirer, David said, this guy is literally using his store's money to pay for his kids and make sure he can provide. And y'all making millions and millions and millions of dollars. And y'all trying to take away from a small business because y'all greedy than a motherfucker? It's absolutely crazy.
5: Oh, he has a beaver.
4: His beaver don't even got no clothes on. Y'all's fully dressed. He's still trying to get up and go get a shirt and some pants and shit. But y'all trying to stop him from, you know, his blessings. That's crazy. And this is in Ohio. We stand up for each other. Ohio for life. This is absolutely bullshit. This is absolutely bullying. Y'all just got in Ohio a couple months ago, damn near. And y'all trying to sue because, oh, y'all caught wind or your rich-ass peoples or somebody that work in HR probably drove by. Like, oh, there's a beaver. Let's sue a small business. It's disgusting and crazy. It'd be the richest motherfuckers trying to get over. Like, what? A small business? And they said they don't even have gas pumps or anything. He just has a local store that people go get their shit from. And y'all trying to take money out this man's pocket because he has a beaver? You know how many beaver logos are around the world? And it's in Beaver Creek, Ohio. That's why it's a beaver. He is in Beaver Creek. They probably got hella beavers out there. Buc-ee's. I used to beaver nuggets and y'all pulled pork or whatever. Y'all sandwiches are phenomenal. But we can't respect that, though. We can't respect it. Y'all ain't shit. And with that being said, everybody need to go to Beaver's Mini Mart and go shop and support them. And I hope Buc-ee's lose their suit because y'all greedy as fuck. And this is absolutely disgusting. How dare y'all?
6: Come on, Buc-ee.
2: It would have been better if he just dropped the mic, you know, kind of thing, you know. But I don't know. What do you think?
7: Honestly, I didn't know Buc-ee's logo. I think Buc-ee's logo doesn't even really look like a beaver. I mean, other than the teeth, but it has like kind of a thin head.
2: Right?
7: But also, I think, yeah, it's just because it resembles a certain animal. I don't think they have a lot of grounds to stand on for that.
2: This is what I think. I think that I think what started the trend was Crackle Barrel. Remember that that happened? The Crackle Barrel logo, you know? I mean, that thing blew up. Like, their business, everything, it just blew up. I think in this day and age, it's so hard to get positive attraction, positive news, that people are thinking, well, shit, if I can't get positive attraction, I'm going to get negative attraction. So they're suing these people just for, like, advertising. That's what I think, you know? It would make sense, you know, because it just doesn't make sense. It just doesn't make sense for them to, you know, sue somebody, but I mean,
6: they're going down the all PR is good PR,
2: right? Exactly. Well, I mean, okay, so like initial, if it's a good attorney initial, you're talking about like $5,000 with as much as it's blown over, you know, blown up, the videos and stuff went viral, you know, everybody's all upset, blah, blah, blah, blah. And I guarantee you, if you went to Buc-ee's today, like, it might not be packed, but there's still. It's still got, you know, people, you know, and I'm planning maybe at the end of the month, maybe next month, the CEO will come out and say, you know what, we had a change of heart. You know, we're sorry. And then, you know, all that commotion, then they'll have commotion about them, you know, them changing their mind, kind of like Cracker Barrel. Mm-hmm. That's what I think is going on, because it is kind of ridiculous. It really is. But it's a cheap way of advertising, you know, $5,000, you know, lawyer thing. I mean, we just got, so when there's elevators in some buildings and they have like a TV in the elevator, we even have one in this building, and we bought some ad stuff just the other day. And I mean, it's $70 just for that little thing. Mm-hmm. You know, ads are really expensive. And you know, if we had enough money, you know, I would sue Disney for saying, hey, Donald Duck, yeah. Well, you know, hey, why is he wearing a towel when he doesn't even wear pants? You know, kind of thing, you know? Mm-hmm. Why is that? Do you know, Hannah? Why is Donald Duck wearing a towel and he has no pants? That's the question of the day. So, you know, we can sue them for that, you know?
7: Yeah, and I think it's kind of hard to have their, like, original creative logos or ideas, because there's so many things out there.
2: It really is. And, like, I love AI. HG, he's the generation that hates AI. And I told, you know, we were creating some stuff, and I told him, I'm like, well, you know, if you don't want to use AI, try this method. This is what I do. Ask AI for like a suggestion, and then you craft it, you know, mimic it, you know, kind of thing. Because AI is, you know, to rich people, you know, like their marketing director and stuff like that. Because rich people that own businesses that are far off, you know, they have like a team. And, you know, they don't know how to do the marketing. They don't know how to do this. They know how to, like, you know, supervise, kind of thing. So for us poor people, we have AI. But yeah. What do you guys think, those that are listening? Do you guys think that the same as me, as this is all just a publicity stunt, you know? And unfortunately, I mean,
6: it's got to be. I just, like, they can't really think that they have, like, that, like, a judge would seriously hear this case.
2: Well, and see, and that's the thing that people need to realize is, like, you can do a lawsuit, right? Mm-hmm. Lawsuit maybe costs like $4,000 or $5,000 due initial. All right, you don't have to follow through with that lawsuit. Like, here in 2 or 3 months, like that lawsuit could be dropped. Mm-hmm. You know, so I really do think that they're going to drop, but it's.
7: Well, I think the beavers look very different from each other too.
2: Yeah,
7: they resemble each other.
2: Well, one doesn't the beaver Bucky's? Doesn't he have a hat? This like I said, this beaver has no hat whatsoever at all. Yeah, I don't know.
7: It's his whole body, but Bucky's is just true. Like a head, or I guess right? Like shoulders up.
2: Yeah, yeah, it's just yeah. Humans are greedy, makes me sad. And you know what? That's what I think. Humans are greedy, but I think it's a bigger picture. I don't think it's being greedy. I think they're just doing it as a publicity stunt, you know. Bucky's is already pretty popular. Why they would do that, I have no idea. But, you know, it is what it is. So with that being said, we're going to go into our next segment. It is the day. Drop the date.
3: Today in history.

0: All right, drop the date. The date is August 7th, 1782. What happened today in history? The birth of the Purple Heart. Well, it's back to exchange. It's time once again where we take a look back at the moment in history that still impacts our lives today. During the Revolution, on this day, Revolution War General George Washington established what is known as the Badge of Military Merit. Now, that may not sound familiar at first, but eventually it evolved into one of the most recognizable military decorations in American history, the Purple Heart. At the time, Washington wanted to recognize soldiers who displayed exceptional courage, fidelity, and notorious services. Hey, I pronounced that right. I get a gold sticker. That was pretty much radical idea in the 1700s. Most armies reserved recognition for officers or members of nobility. Washington believed that ordinary soldiers deserved recognition too. In fact, he once wrote, you know, "The road to glory in a patriot army and a free country is thus open to all." Those words still carry weight today. The original badge of military merit wasn't a medal at all. It was actually a small purple cloth heart sewn on a soldier's uniform. Only three Revolutionary War soldiers are known to have received before the award quietly faded into history. Then nearly 150 years later, well, 1932, on the 200th anniversary of George Washington's birthday, the award was revived and redesigned as the Purple Heart Medal. We recognize this today, but its purpose has changed today. The Purple Heart is awarded to members of the United States Armed Forces who have been wounded or killed as a direct result of enemy action. Unlike many military decorations, you cannot earn a Purple Heart through recommendations or nominations. You can't campaign for it. You don't ask for it. It is awarded because someone paid the price in service to our nation. Every Purple Heart tells a story. Some stories end with recovery. Some stories evolve years of rehabilitation. And for as far too many families, that medal arrives because, well, their loved ones just never made a home. When you see someone wearing a Purple Heart, remember that behind that medal is a sacrifice that changed a life forever. Purple Heart also reminds us that freedom has never been free. Every generation of Americans has had men and women willing to stand in harm's way for people they would never met. Whether it was the Revolutionary War, World War II, Korea, Vietnam, Desert Storm, Iraq, Afghanistan, or countless other conflicts like Iran. That tradition of service continues. As veterans, we often understand that sacrifice in a way many people never will. Some wounds can be seen, others cannot. Physical injuries often heal with time. Invisible wounds sometimes takes much longer. But that's why it's important that we continue supporting our veterans, active duty service members, and military families, not just with words, but with actions. That's a key word, with actions. We don't see that very much that often. At Military Broadcast Radio, that's part of our mission every single day, giving veterans a voice, creating community, and reminding people that no one has to fight their battles alone. So today, as we remember August 7th, 1782, let's also remember George Washington's belief that honor belongs to those who serve with courage and sacrifice. The Purple Heart isn't just a medal. It's a symbol of resilience. It's a symbol of sacrifice. And It's a reminder that cost of freedom has always been paid by ordinary Americans who answered an extraordinary call. Thank you to every Purple Heart recipient and to every military who has ever carried that burden alongside them. I'm H, and that's your drop the date for August 7th. You know, and, you know, before we go on break, because it's about that time to go on break, you know, me and you were talking earlier, you know, about, you know, what's up with the docs? My daughter, actually, we had a daughter-dad heart-to-heart talk the other day, and she was like, well, you know, you're kind of weird. And I'm like, what? You have an unhealthy infatuation when it comes to ducks. And I told Hanaconda the story, you know, May 22nd, 2022. I'll never forget that day. You know, I woke up after trying to take my life and didn't work. God wasn't ready for me. And, you know, on the shelf, I was Ernie 1 year for Halloween, and I had the rubber ducky, you know, and I looked at that. That was the first thing that I saw when I woke up, and I thought about it, you know, and a lot of people don't think about it, but, you know, a tornado, a tsunami, I mean,
1: tsunami.
0: So, yeah, there we go. All right. Yeah. Just call me Swedish Chef. I butcher everything. And, you know, that's the true mascot of MBR, because it symbolizes resilience. You know, everybody can say, oh, you know, it's funny. You know, it's cute and it's funny, but there's a meaning behind it. You know, that's the reason why we give the ducks out, because I don't want a veteran or first responder ever being in the situation that I was in, where, you know, I thought my troubles, I thought they were permanent. I didn't realize that, you know, sooner or later, you know, those troubles, those problems would fade away. And when you're in that time, when you're in that area, you don't think about it. You don't. And you don't reach out, because, hell, that's the reason why you're in where you're at, is because, you know, nobody's reached out to you, you know? Unfortunately, sometimes, you know, people call you when they want something or when they need something. They don't just call you and say, hey, Hannah, how you doing? I thought about you. I was sitting in the duck, you know? So when you see a battle buddy, or you think about battle buddy, just reach out to them. Like my friend did, Tim. You know, I hadn't talked to him in a while, you know. He reached out. He, you know, hey, what's up, you know. And a lot of people don't reach out to me because they see me every Friday, so they know that I'm alive. But, you know, think about that. Think if they're not on Facebook or they're not doing social media, if they're pretty quiet, those are the people that you want to reach out. Because, unfortunately, with social media, we always post the good stuff. We never post the bad stuff. Think about that. And today, that is, you know, your drop of the date and your WTF segment. It is that time. We're going to go on a little bit of a music break.
1: Before we go, yes. I know we're backtracking a little bit, but I didn't want to cut off your momentum, but I did want to share this comment from Tim, which was pretty funny as well.
0: Okay.
1: Just going back to the WTF, if you can see it on the screen.
0: I couldn't tell the Bucky's mascot was a beaver. Someone
2: That's what I said me. Too. I didn't know it was a beaver. It looked like a rodent with big teeth.
0: Right? That's funny.
1: Maybe a gopher.
2: Yeah.
0: Ah, that's hilarious. Okay. All right. Well, everybody, we're going to go on a music break, and you know what? We're going to go kind of a couple song music break since our guest is already here for that interview. And Hanaconda says that she has a quiz. So if you think that you know about butterflies and insects, if you think you're smart, if you think you're smarter than a fifth grader, stay with us. We have the phone lines open. We'll give some prizes for some answers. So whatever you do, stay with us. Don't go away. You're listening to the show that highlights all the nonprofit programs out there beyond the VA. You're listening to the H-Train Show on the station. That's Letter of Veterans. Voices be heard. MBR. Stay with us.

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2: Oh, yeah, ladies and gentlemen, on this August 7, 2026, Purple Heart Day, dedicated to all those soldiers, all those veterans that raised their right hand for that blank check given to the United States to honor with their life. And it's that time, ladies and gentlemen, my favorite time, it's the interview of the week.

0: All right, ladies and gentlemen, today it gives me a great honor to present Hanaconda. She might be here again doing a podcast or something. We were talking about that. So,
1: hello, how are you?
0: I am fantastic. I want to tell you that me and my wife and my granddaughter, we went to the Butterfly Pavilion last weekend, and I was kind of astonished. I was expecting just butterflies, but you guys have a kind of a variety range of insects and stuff. So that was interesting.
1: Yeah, that's like a common misconception people have. I mean, our name is Butterfly Pavilion, but we have multiple exhibits. So we have what we would call terrestrial invertebrates. Mm-hmm. And for those who don't know, invertebrates are animals without backbones. So that's going to be spiders, scorpions, beetles, shrimp, octopus. It covers about 97% of all animal species.
0: So. Jellyfish, right?
1: Yep, jellyfish.
0: Hey, mm-hmm. That was a guess. I didn't really know. Okay.
1: Yeah, so, you can think of it, they just don't have bones. And right. So we have our terrestrial exhibit where it's animals that are on land. So that's where some people might recognize Rosie the tarantula, one of our animal ambassadors. We have Hercules beetles. My personal favorite are leaf insects. So they just look like little leaves.
0: Oh, wow.
1: Yeah. And then we also have our aquatic exhibit. So another one of my favorites are called sexy shrimp.
0: Okay.
1: Because they're these little shrimp about the size of your pinky nail, and they wave their tails as a way of communicating with each other.
0: I think I remember seeing that. It looked like one of those like electric ball things or whatever.
1: Mm-hmm. Yeah, they kind of like glow up, and that's where we've had octopus in the past. You can pet a sea star or horseshoe crabs over there.
0: And I think that gentleman that he had his computer, he was talking about. I think that was where you could pet them in like the water.
1: Mm-hmm.
0: Yeah, okay.
1: Yeah. Which is a cool experience. You like grab your knuckle, and it's just kind of a way of interacting with our animals. We like to pride ourselves on having those up close interactions. Right. So same with the butterflies, they're free flying, and you're not supposed to touch them, but if they land on you, it's okay.
0: So I gotta ask you, what have you always been like a fan of butterflies? Like, what possessed you to try to get a job at the Butterfly Pavilion?
1: Well, because as we talked, I had a background in radio and like promotions, so I've always loved animals, but I wouldn't say I was like a fanatic with bugs. And then when I got the job there, I mean, with my position, I'm always creating content around them, and you really quickly get, desensitize them for people who are maybe afraid of bugs, and you really start to have this understanding for them as animals, which is a big part of our mission, is educating people about them and kind of showing them that what you think is maybe just a spider that you would kill, they actually have, some of them have like personalities, and they're
0: really?
1: Very important to the environment, and I think they're cute.
0: So can you have bugs, like you said bugs have personalities?
1: Yeah.
0: Can you have a bug as a pet?
1: Yeah, so they're actually very popular, I would say, in the pet trade. So a lot of people own tarantulas, scorpions.
0: Well, I knew that. My daughter really likes that. I hate snakes. She loves that stuff. So
1: yeah.
0: I was like doom beetles or like worms. Like, do people actually have those as like pets?
1: I would say those are not as common.
0: Okay.
1: But like people keep isopods, so that's what we would think of as like roly polies.
0: Okay.
1: Or they keep them in their tank because they help keep the soil healthy, and they're really good like additional animals to have in like your tank.
0: So how long have you worked at the Butterfly Pavilion?
1: I've been there for about 2.5 years.
0: Two and a half years. And I've always learned that like you can read anything in like books and get an education, but like the hands-on, like what is the biggest thing that you've learned with your 3 years
1: Yeah.
0: that you've been there?
1: I mean, I would say a big thing that I've kind of that has changed in my life. I mean, I talk to people, our zookeepers, a lot about bugs. I do research for our posts. So I learn a lot on my own, but also it kind of opens up a whole world around you. There's a term called bug blindness, or maybe you've heard like plant blindness, where when you're not aware of these things, you're not seeing them. And the more I learn about them, you just go for a walk and you notice everything around you. There's so much life around you that you weren't really aware of before. And I feel like it's something that's contagious. So, like, friends around me that were the same way just from me talking about it to them, it'll be like they'll send me pictures. Oh, I saw this butterfly today. Or, oh, what kind of bee is this? A big misconception is a lot of people think of bees and they think of honeybees. When you take the time to look, there's so many different kinds of bees. There's bumblebees, there's digger
0: So
1: bees.
0: not all bees do honey.
1: Pretty,
0: Interesting. Okay.
1: yeah.
0: All right.
1: So
0: I
1: there's,
0: didn't know that. I know that not all cows do milk.
1: yeah. So there's over 1,000 different species of bees in Colorado.
0: Wow, okay.
1: So they each kind of have, a lot of them might be solitary, so they live in the ground. There's leafcutter bees where they cut. That's when you see like little cuts in leaves. Those are from bees. So they're all great pollinators. And our, like honeybees, they're technically not native, but our native bees, they might specialize on a specific flower. So that's why it's really important to be planting different flowers in your garden.
0: Interesting. I'm not gonna lie to you. I've never been like really like into the butterflies or into the insects and stuff, but it did teach me something when I went there last weekend. And when you was talking about how since you've been working, like you look at things a little bit different now. You're a little detail of different things when you're just walking about. And that's kind of how it is with when I get out of the media school, because now whenever I watch a movie, I'm like, oh, that's B-roll. Oh, that's a widescreen. I can't really enjoy the movie much anymore because I notice all these like details, and one thing that I've noticed in like movies and stuff, like they have these like B-roll to where you show the person on the phone, and then they have like the display of the phone over here so you can read what they're doing. And I'm like, well, what is this called? They're like, well, it's just another form of B-roll. And I'm like, oh, so things keep on changing, and you keep on learning stuff. So it's incredible. Now I got a question. And now my next question is, when it comes to the Butterfly Pavilion, do you guys have like a secret menu? You go to In-N-Out, they have like a secret menu that you have to, hey, I want this, but it's not on the menu. Do you have something like that? Do you guys have like a,
2: Joel, I don't think you're supposed to eat the insects.
0: well, no. I mean, I know you guys have military discounts, do you guys have some programs that maybe we're not, we don't know about? Or maybe you guys have something like when we went Saturday, there was a guy that was on a computer and he was, letting everybody know, hey, here's this. He was teaching. Do you guys have seminars or anything like that?
1: So I mean, with your general admission ticket, we have stuff where we have like butterfly releases every day, and so you can learn more about a butterfly's first flight, and kind of see them enter the conservatory. We do leafcutter ant feedings, so you can see a colony of ants start to basically devour plants. And
0: Wow.
1: they're actually farmers, so they're not eating the leaves, they're taking them back to a fungus chamber where they farm these leaves and they eat the fungus. But more recently, we actually just started a new program. It's called Behind the Web Tarantula Experience. And so this is a paid private experience, mm-hmm. but it's a 30-minute guided thing where you get to basically learn like whatever you want and everything that you kind of can learn about tarantulas, or a good starter for tarantulas.
0: Okay.
1: And so we have baby tarantulas that are like this big. I think they're adorable. You can look at tarantula molts. So it's kind of learning more about the anatomy of tarantulas. We have other species back there. So like the Goliath bird eater, which is a very large species. And then you also get the chance to hold Goldie the tarantula, similar to Rosie, but she's a different species. We call them cousins.
0: Oh, yes.
1: And that's like a huge way that we've kind of made a huge impact in Colorado with that program, is teaching people to maybe not be afraid of spiders. And when you have one in your hand, and they're really light, I describe it as feeling little Q-tips on your hand with their. And so a lot of people have memories of Rosie before, and that was our version of bringing the program back in a more sustainable way where our tarantulas aren't having to work as much and you really get to learn a lot about them. So,
0: okay. So you have these tarantulas and like the insects and everything named. So my next question is, do you guys have names for the butterflies?
1: No, not for the butterflies, but
0: that would get confusing, I think.
1: Yeah, and it's hard because they're free roaming, so it's kind of hard to track them. But we do, for a pretty decent amount of them, we have stickers on them, so they're numbers.
0: Oh.
1: And when you visit, it invites people. You can take pictures and basically log. You submit it to a database, and it helps us track their lifespans and things like that. So what a lot of people don't know is butterflies only really, most species only live a few weeks to a few months.
0: Oh, wow.
1: Yeah. But through that program, we had one that lived to 11 months, which is a lot longer than the lifespan.
0: Heard of. Okay.
1: Mm-hmm.
0: Wow. Yeah, you know, that kind of makes you think about, you know, when you see a bug around the toilet or something, you know, don't kill it or don't flush it around the toilet. Now I'm going to think twice before doing something like that.
1: And there's little ways. I mean, you don't have to be an expert. You don't have to necessarily know what the species is. But for example, with bees, when you look at one, you could think, oh, is this one more fuzzy? Is it yellow and black? Is there color variations? Is there orange on the butt? Is there whatever? And that's just like a quick way of just starting to notice that diversity of bees.
0: Now, other than people having allergic reactions, is there a bee species out there that is like really, really poisonous that could kill you if you don't have allergic reaction?
1: Not that I can think of. I mean, a lot of animals, I mean, obviously there are ones that have strong venom, but most animals are adapted to have venom that they really only need for their prey and for eating. So they don't really need something that can kill a human. They need enough that might immobilize a beetle or an ant. So I would say, like, generally, I don't want to just say all bugs that you're safe around, but most that you're going to interact with, it might hurt, but you're going to be fine. Unless, of course, you have a severe allergy.
0: Right. Okay. And, you know, and you said that you had some quiz questions today. Ooh. I didn't know if you, I forgot to ask you, other than like the hidden menu that we was talking about, is there any history behind like the Butterfly Pavilion, like how it got its name or anything like that? Tell us a little bit about that.
1: Yeah, so we opened in 1995. So last year we celebrated our 30th anniversary. We are the first AZA, so Association of Zoos and Aquariums, the first AZA-accredited nonprofit standalone invertebrate zoo, which sounds kind of like a mouthful, but we specialize only in invertebrates. We don't have tigers. We're not right. an extension to a zoo. So that's what that means. And AZA accreditation is basically a recognition that we are meeting like the highest standards of animal care, research, and kind of like experiences with the people. So it's kind of like the gold star of zoos and aquariums. We started, yeah, in 1995. A big part of our initial mission was kind of, we had something called the Bug Mobile.
0: Okay.
1: So that was an outreach program where we brought our animals to K-12 schools.
0: That sounds cool. You guys don't do that anymore?
1: No. I mean, so we do that, but not as a bug mobile. It's like we just go to schools and okay. organizations, and that's our way of bringing it to the classroom.
0: Right.
1: We also do field trips and stuff. And then we got our AZA accreditation in 2014. So we also have... Throughout those years, we opened our garden spaces. We had our Water's Edge open, which is our aquatic space. And we've done a lot of research projects that have started and continued since then. So we have a long history of essentially bringing our mission to life, which is fostering an appreciation for invertebrates, educating people on what they are. And yeah, just kind of making that impact in Colorado and spreading that joy and appreciation for these animals.
0: You know, I wonder the and if you're just tuning in, we're talking to Hannah Hitchcock. We learned Hannah Aconda. She works for the Butterfly Pavilion. She's the what would you call it? Your marketing director?
1: I'm the marketing and communications coordinator.
0: Okay. And you know, it's recently, in like the last couple of years, there's been programs that help veterans beekeeping, you know, and I didn't think about that. Do you think that, you know, working at the Butterfly Pavilion, I don't know if you have any veterans there, but do you think that it's possible that that could be an outlet and it would kind of calm veterans down that, you know, that deal with the PTSD, you know, not only, you know, dealing with their, you know, disability, but also, hey, I'm working in the Butterfly Pavilion, you know, no stress kind of job. Do you think you could get that from handling the insects?
1: Yeah, absolutely. I mean, we have a large staff of volunteers. And so some people, they're retired, some people are neurodivergent, and it's kind of a way for them to connect with people and connect with the animals, and also kind of learn more, develop a new passion. So it kind of helps give purpose. It helps bring connection. And I think also just with the animals, it's a fun thing to
0: right.
1: do. If you aren't wanting to like volunteer, we also have sensory friendly afternoons, which might be a good step just to visit. I think just being around nature can be very therapeutic, and kind of what we were talking about, like it helps you appreciate the nature around you.
0: Yeah, you know, whenever I get a phone call from a veteran or anybody, it doesn't have to be a veteran, and, you know, they're having a bad day and stuff, the first thing that I tell them is to go outside and touch grass. Like sometimes to get away from the bad vibes, you have to get out of the environment, you know? And like, you know, it's a tragedy, you know, that we've had these like fires and stuff in Colorado, but, you know, I don't really look at it as a tragedy, because to start new or to, you know, live life better, You have to start from the ground up, you know, you have to new beginnings kind of thing. So that's the first thing that I tell any person that I talk to that's just having a bad day or anything, get out of your environment, you know, yeah. go outside, you know, get, just do something. Even if it's just like a walk around the block. Cause I know that, you know, when it comes to like walking, I'll sit there and I'll give myself excuses of, why. And then when I start, pushing myself to go around the block, I'm like, oh, and then I just keep on walking, mm-hmm. But yeah, I really appreciate you coming in. Now, I don't know if that's all the questions that I told you I was going to ask, but I do want to give you some time to do the quiz and stuff.
1: Okay.
0: If we have listeners and viewers that think they know about insects, HG, you're going to keep track. And when we say that they win, we'll send you some swag. Hopefully, it doesn't end up like Joy's polo and gets stuck at the post office conveyor belt. So, all right, here we go. I'm gonna be over here.
1: So I will say two of these questions are aquatic.
0: Oh, okay.
1: So, okay, do you want to start with ants, cuttlefish, jellyfish, or scorpions?
0: It's totally up to you.
1: Okay. Newly born scorpions live where? A, under their mom's stomach. B, in an underground burrow. C, on their mom's back. Or D, in their parents' basement.
2: I know this one, but I want to give any viewers a chance first. I'm pretty sure I know this one, though.
0: Yeah.
2: Anybody got the answer? I'll rip it.
0: I thought they were in like their parents' like stomach.
2: Well, how would like a pouch? Like,
0: yeah.
2: Okay.
0: Because if you like stomp on a spider, which I've done before, like a little, So I'm like, oh, great.
1: I will say it is very few species of spiders that have the babies on their back, or if you step on an egg sac, but that might be a hint for you.
0: Oh,
2: we do have an answer.
0: Timothy
2: says that they live on their mother's back.
1: That is correct.
0: Oh, he gets the bell. Good job, Tim. I'll be sending you some swag here.
1: Yeah. So also known as scorplings, newly hatched scorpions are very vulnerable because their exoskeletons are still soft. So to stay protected, they climb onto their mother's legs and pincers before settling on their back, where they remain until their first molt. So if you look up a picture, you just see a bunch of little baby scorpions. Sometimes it's hard to tell even what you're looking at.
0: Right.
1: Yeah.
0: That's interesting. Okay. And I got that wrong. I literally thought that the babies were in their like stomach or whatever, just because... Yeah. All right. Next question.
1: Okay. So before I ask, do you know what army ants are?
0: Army ants aren't those like red ants? Like they'll bite you.
1: So they're predatory. They're very predatory ants. And so they have like these large colonies, and they're kind of known for their sort of aggressive hunting strategies. They'll sweep against the forest floor, attacking prey. And they have different castes, so like they have different purposes depending on what kind of ant they are in the colony. So my question is, army ants' predatory foraging groups are also known as blank. A, raids, B, invasions, C, parties, or D, okay, I didn't know what to put for this one. D is Anthony.
0: Okay, all right.
1: I like to throw in a funny one.
0: Okay.
2: So they're called army ants. I'm between two.
0: Because of the can raid, they have to have that. There has to be a reason why they call it raid. I'm gonna say raids.
1: Mm-hmm.
2: I'm gonna say it's called an invasion.
1: So raids would be correct. Yeah, and I'm pretty sure it's Indiana Jones where you see these. But yeah. Known for their coordinated hunting behavior, army ants raids occur when hundreds or even thousands of ants leave their temporary nest in search of food. Working together, they sweep across the forest floor, hunting and scavenging for almost anything in their path.
0: Interesting. And Adam's just a guess. I didn't really know, but you know, it's interesting.
1: Yeah.
2: Wait, so you're telling me in Kingdom of the Crystal Skull, those ants that like carried the one Soviet guy into like their den, those were army ants?
1: Yeah, but I wouldn't say they could. I don't know. I'm not quite the expert. I don't think it's very likely that they're going to carry a person, but a rodent or a small amphibian, like a frog,
0: yeah,
1: they could take on. So.
0: I'm gonna 3D print an Ant-Man for you. And yeah. you can put it there and display in your office. Okay, what's the next question?
1: Okay. Okay, cuttlefish have a blank shaped brain. A pancake shaped brain, B, waffle shaped brain, C, pretzel shaped brain, or D, a donut shaped brain. This one's a little random.
0: Yeah, no. I'm gonna go flat.
1: Pancake?
0: Pancake.
2: It's gotta be a pancake, right?
1: You would both be wrong. It's donut.
2: Like a donut hole or like an actual donut?
1: Yeah, like it's
2: a
1: like
2: hole?
1: A circle with a hole in it. And so
0: wow.
1: They have a donut shaped brain and the largest brain to body ratio of all invertebrates. Like other cephalopods, so that's going to be octopus, squids, their brain is wrapped around the esophagus and supports advanced learning and memory. This unique setup helps make them some of the smartest invertebrates in the ocean.
0: All right.
2: So their brain's wrapped around their esophagus.
1: Yeah.
2: That's fascinating. I didn't know
0: right?
2: That.
1: Okay, you ready for the last one?
0: Last one, and then we gotta get to the time to shine.
1: Yeah. Okay, sorry if I'm...
0: No, you're good. I'm gonna be sorry that you're leaving because I've had fun with this. Okay, go ahead.
1: Okay, so jellyfish are made of 95% A, jelly, B, fat, C, water, or D, protein.
2: Ooh. What do we think, dear...
0: I know it's not jelly.
1: Grape jelly.
0: I know it's not jelly.
2: Have you seen SpongeBob? A lot of jelly comes out of
1: it. True.
2: Oh, water feels like too obvious because they.
1: Remember what I told you though. I'm not trying to trick anyone.
2: can jelly like? Is there like a way for jelly to occur just in nature, like without us?
0: Okay, so the one of the answers is jelly. The other answer is water. What's some of the others?
1: B is fat and D is protein.
0: I'm gonna say D, protein.
2: I was gonna go with protein as well. Yeah. You know what though? I'm changing my answer. I'm gonna go with jelly. I'm gonna say they are filled.
0: Okay, all right.
1: Okay, it's water.
0: Oh wow!
1: That's why I was like, I'm not trying. Okay, yeah, water. It was the obvious one. So jellies, so their technique, since they're not fish, we call them jellies at Butterfly Pavilion, but they're made of 95% water and about 4 to 5% protein. So that's the rest of them. Their high liquid content combined with their lack of bones and organs is what makes them so gelatinous and transparent.
0: Wow.
1: Mm-hmm.
2: That's crazy.
0: Yeah.
2: I don't...
0: Oh, wow.
2: I don't know why I didn't just go with water. That made the most sense.
1: Well, because humans were...
2: We're made of water.
1: Yeah, we're water too.
0: Yeah, we are. If somebody asked me that question, like, what are humans made of? I first thing I would say was bones. But, yeah, we're made of water too. That's interesting.
2: Mm-hmm. We're the only thing separating us and jellyfish is the fact that we got bones.
0: Yeah, that's true.
2: We could easily be in the same boat as them.
1: Yeah,
0: that's very true. Well, you know, in some cultures, like people eat jellyfish and octopuses raw.
1: Yeah,
0: that's so sick. But yeah,
2: yeah. I mean, I think they at least put soy sauce
1: never,
2: on it.
1: Yeah, I've never had jellyfish, but
0: when jellyfish touch you, it stings you, don't it?
1: Yeah, I mean, it does just. Depend on the species. So we have upside down jellyfish.
0: Right.
1: So basically like what you would consider this kind of body of it, it rests on the ocean floor and they like pump upwards. And they don't have a very strong stinging. Like I have touched it, and it kind of just itches your finger a little bit.
0: Oh,
2: what's your favorite type of jellyfish?
1: I like the lion's mane jellyfish. I'm not a jellyfish expert.
0: Well, though. I was getting ready to ask, like, how many jellyfish are there? I'm kind of stupid when it comes to insects, I guess. I didn't know.
1: I may butcher the name, but there's a bloody belly ocean jelly. That's what I like them as well.
2: Wow, that one sounds intense. What type of animal are jellyfish technically?
1: What
2: species class do they fall into?
0: We might have stumped her.
1: I'm good at the like common names.
0: Yeah.
1: As soon as it's funny because like the scientists at my work will be like, "Oh, what is this?" And they'll say what sounds like gibberish, and I'm right. like, "Okay, well, what's like the common name?" And they'll be like, "Oh, it's an upside down jelly."
2: A lot of those scientific names are like a lot of like Latin, right? Or they take a lot from like Latin mm-hmm. words, don't they?
1: Yeah.
0: Yeah. Pig Latin. I know pig Latin. All right. Well, I hate to end this segment, but she has to go to work. Somebody has to work around here. So it is that time. It is your time to shine.
1: Yeah. I mean, wait, do I talk?
0: So maybe I might not have asked you for the right question and set you up the right answer. This is the time that you talk about whatever you would like to. Next 2 minutes is your time to shine.
1: Yeah, I mean, I would encourage anyone to visit Butterfly Pavilion. Our website is butterflies.org. You can just come in on a regular day and kind of experience our animals. You can also book the behind the web experience that we talked about.
0: Okay.
1: And so that's going to be Thursday to Sundays at 9:15 a.m. We also have some cool programs that your listeners might be interested in. So we have family yoga next week on August 12th. We have adults only evening. So if you're trying to maybe have a night without kids, that's a good one. We have the sensory friendly afternoons every month. We have Grandparents Day in September, and we have a family movie night coming up, which should be super fun. I mean, if you're not visiting, I think like one takeaway from this is just to next time you step outside, just kind of take in the world around you and see like what you notice and try to find the coolness in bugs. I mean, a lot of them, they aren't going to hurt you, and there's a lot we can learn from them. I mean, they're misunderstood, they're often underappreciated, they might not be fluffy and cuddly, but it's cool like to connect with nature. So that would kind of be my takeaway. Again, it's butterflies.org.
0: Okay.
1: If you want to learn more.
0: All right, well, thank you for coming in, and thank you for being a part of the show. I hope that me and you will continue talking behind the scenes, and you'll come in here, and maybe we'll get you started doing a podcast, you know?
1: Yeah, thank you for having me.
0: Yeah, of course. All right, well, everybody, it is that time. She's going, and we are going to go to the tribute to the troops. So whatever you do, stay with us. Don't go away. When we come back, it's going to be, I don't know if it's going to be fact or cap or if it's going to be final thoughts. Stay with us and you will find out. 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
3: Detail attention.
4: First call, the service member's name is called out loud in the context of a unit. This is meant to ensure all are present and accounted for. Second call, the name is called out again, louder, to confirm that the service member is indeed absent. Third call, the name is called out for a final time, followed by a statement indicating that the service member is not present and accounted for, signifying their death. The final roll call serves as a symbolic gesture to respect and remember their service.
5: Sir, I'm not telling the story.
3: Well, you got to, Joe. You tell these people what you can do here. You tell them how much Hooper's done.

Hey everyone, thank you for tuning in to NBR Today as we pay tribute to Army National Guard Specialist Mackenzie L. Shea, age 20, of Newcastle, Pennsylvania. Mackenzie was born on February 18, 2000.

serving with G Company 128th Brigade Support Battalion as a 92 Fox Army Petroleum Supply Specialist and held the rank of Specialist. McKenzie passed away during a military training accident on Saturday evening, October 22, 2022, at Fort Indian South Gap, Pennsylvania. McKenzie was driving an M1120 flat rack truck that was collecting spent ammunition casings on the live fire range. She was following another flat rack truck when her truck rear-ended the truck in front of her. The cab of Shay's vehicle was crushed from the flat rack of the first truck. Shay was extricated from the vehicle by soldiers in her unit, but was pronounced dead at the scene. Three other service members were treated and released from Hershey Medical Center. Outside of her military service, she worked as a safety manager for Gray Construction, and she was a junior at Slippery Rock University, majoring in safety management. Mac, as she was known to her friends, enjoyed working out, walking her dog, traveling, and spending time with friends. McKenzie is survived by her parents, her brother, a sister, extended family, and her brothers and sisters in arms. We here at NDR would like to thank you, Specialist McKenzie L. Shay, for your service and dedication to our country. You leave a legacy of love and courage, and our prayers are with your family, friends, and those who served alongside you. You are truly missed.

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2: All right, and we are back, ladies and gentlemen. It is August 7, 2026. Hannah kind of had to get back to work, but we're still here. Amber, we gave her the day off, so we won't be doing Factor Cap, but HG has some breaking news. So HG, hit it.
3: All right. Well, it's nothing crazy, but our very own Miles, the mascot, has been inducted into the Mascot Hall of Fame.
2: Wow.
3: Let's go, Miles.
2: Right?
3: The Denver Broncos, longtime mascot, became a staple of the franchise in 2001. He's inducted into a 2026 Mascot Hall of Fame class. Well, I know, thunderous applause, everybody.
2: Well, the Denver Nuggets mascot,
3: Rocky.
2: You tell me that. Well, Rocky has to be in the Hall of Fame, right? I mean, for Miles to make it before Rocky, that has to be political.
3: I don't know. Rocky might be a little younger than Miles too. So I don't know if there's a threshold there.
2: Actually, on the back computer, check and see if it lists a name of, like, you know, the Hall of Fame, like, mascots. I would be curious to see how many mascots is on that list. I didn't even know that they had a Hall of Fame mascot. Did you?
3: No, I'm just learning about this as well.
2: Okay.
3: I'm going to the Mascot Hall of Fame .com. So
2: let's, okay.
3: Yeah, so the BYU Cougar, I forget his name. He's in the new class. Mrs. Met.
2: Okay.

0: basketball, like, throws and makes it, you know. He does it on a pretty consistent level when you go to the games. He's quite entertaining, comical.
1: Rocky Hat is in the Hall of Fame. He was the class of 2008.
0: Okay.
1: He's been in there for a while.
0: Okay.
1: Okay.
0: I was going to say, because the original Rocky mascot, from what I've been told, and you can confirm on the back computer, but Rocky, the mascot, like, he made like $110,000 or $120,000 a year. Like, he really got paid. He was really, really good. In fact, I think the new mascot that they got, it took them months to replace him with another mascot. And, you know, believe it or not, 96%, and I didn't know this, 90% of mascots are women. In fact, when a college, in colleges, when the mascot graduates, they make a huge deal out of it, because evidently people don't know that you're the mascot, and 96% of it is women. Not all mascots are women, but a huge part of them. And I think the reason why is because, you know, women tend to be a little bit more lovable when it comes to kids and people compared to guys. And, man, I tell you what, it is hot in that mascot suit. I was a tiger mascot when I was in high school. So I know a lot about the mascot, the mascot rules kind of thing, you know. You know, you're never supposed to take your head off. I always took my head off for the national anthem. Probably shouldn't have, but I always did. And it was a lot of fun, man. It was a lot of fun until, I think it was my senior year. It was like next to last game, and I used to take my school flag and like run it up and down, you know, kind of like Purdue Pete mascot. And
1: who is in the Hall of Fame, by the way.
0: And I ran into one of the basketball players. That was kind of embarrassing, but yeah. It was embarrassing.
1: Dude, so this is shocking. Apparently, Toro made it before Miles. Who do you think Toro is the mascot for? Anybody? Anybody know?
0: Toro.
1: He's a bull.
0: Bring It On movie? Bring It On?
1: No.
0: Oh.
1: He's a mascot, but for what team? He's a bull.
0: Well, what team has a Toro as a mascot?
1: The Houston Texans.
0: The Houston Texans.
1: He made it before Miles. That seems crazy to me, because I feel like Miles is more well known.
0: Right.
1: In terms of football mascots, at least. Like maybe it's just biased because I'm a Broncos fan. But I mean, who are some of the great football mascots? I mean, one that makes sense, we have Blue from the Colts.
0: Oh, yeah.
1: Blue's iconic.
0: Oh, yeah.
1: So it makes sense that Blue's in here. Let's see. Who else do we have? Jackson DeVille, the Jags mascot. He's pretty funny. He's pretty recognizable, so that one's not too crazy.
0: I know the Raiders got a new mascot, like, what was it, 2-3 years ago? It's like a little...
1: Dude, the Kansas City Wolf, the KC Wolf, he's been in the Hall of Fame since 2006.
0: Kansas City, not Kansas City Chiefs.
1: Yeah, the Kansas City Chiefs mascot has been in the Hall of Fame.
0: Oh, yeah, that is right. He is a wolf, isn't he?
1: Yeah.
0: Okay.
1: Blitz from the Seahawks.
0: Yeah.
1: I don't know if people know Blitz. That one, I guess, yeah, that kind of makes sense.
0: Yeah.
1: But, Toro, the KC Wolf. I didn't think people knew the KC Wolf like that, but I guess they do.
0: I thought the Chiefs.
1: I
0: didn't even think he was a wolf. I thought he was Chuck E. Cheese, to be honest with you.
1: What do you think South Carolina's mascot's name is? Take a guess.
0: Heel?
1: No.
0: Oh.
1: South Carolina.

0: South Carolina.
1: Not, you're thinking of the Tar Heels of South Carolina.
0: I don't know.
1: It's cocky.
0: Is that the Gamecocks cocky?
1: Yeah.
0: Is it like a rooster?
1: Yeah, it looks like a rooster.
0: I love it. All right. It's that time, everybody. Let's see. Final thoughts.
1: Oh, hold on. I got to scroll down. Look at that mascot. All right. Final thoughts.
2: At Project ML, gratitude. Our mission is simple: to give motorcycles to veterans who need the kind of peace and freedom that only a ride can give. We sponsor charity events and rides to generate donations to fund the acquisition of some bikes, while direct bike donations make up the rest. We seek to provide a little motorcycle healing to capable vets.
0: All right, and ladies and gentlemen, don't forget that if you yourself have a veteran, or you yourself are a veteran and you would like to try your bid on getting a motorcycle, Google ML Project Gratitude and they will set you up with a motorcycle sooner enough. I believe they're at like number 32 motorcycles that they've been giving away since the last 6 years, since 2018. And well, Hannah Conda isn't here to tell us what she learned. Probably her biggest thing was she learned that, you know, this was internet radio and it wasn't like the decimal radio. What did you learn today, HG?
1: Oh man, a lot of stuff. I think the biggest thing, this just blew my mind, that like most cephalopods thought their brain wraps around their esophagus. That was crazy. Just a lot about insects and invertebrates in general. Hannah was just a wealth of knowledge, so that was really cool just talking about that. And also I just think that made me realize just the, or reinforce the healing power of nature,
0: right?
1: And like, yeah, if you, especially for like our vets who might be struggling with PTSD, like getting involved with the, you're volunteering for a zoo or anything like this, like right, an animal rescue, just something that like connecting with nature can be really, really healing.
0: Yeah, you know, the biggest thing that I learned today was insects have personalities. Like, I mean, you would think that's common knowledge, but like, I you know, before I stomp on a spider, you know, I'm going to think twice now, you know, because they have personalities. So, well, everybody, it is that time. Before we go, it is Beaker's safety briefing.
3: Stay smart, stay safe, be legendary. Know before you go, don't drink and drive, and don't drive distracted.
0: Yes, everybody, we want you to come back next Friday. Next Friday, we are going to be interviewing one of our own. Her husband has a photography building business, Ozzy Gonzalez's Photography. They are in the Pennsylvania area, and they're looking for new clients. So if you want to have your pictures professionally done at an affordable price, you know, reach out to them, and I'm sure that they can set you up with everything. Everybody, I hope you have a fantastic weekend. I hope you enjoyed today's show. If you don't like today's show, you know, write me, talk to me. I'll try to fix it. With that being said, everybody here at Military Broadcast Radio, happy Red Friday. Have a great weekend. And once again, we're all here for you, not for us. We all said, giving veterans a voice. Thank you, everybody. See you guys next Friday.
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0: All right, what's up, everyone? Welcome in to Inside the Hoosier Mind, brought to you by Military Broadcast Radio, helping give veterans a voice, as well as Gunfighter Beard Co. If you want great beard care products, definitely check him out, because he's got great stuff. I can't complain about anything that he's got going on. But Mike, do you smell it? Do you smell what is in the air right now?
1: I could smell you.
0: It smells like football, buddy. That's what it smells like. It smells like football in the air. And of course, with that though, we get to the all of the stuff, all of the drama now that we're getting into training camp. Preseason officially kicked off last week. So we got a little bit to talk about as far as some of the news updates. You know, what's Kansas City going to look like this year, especially since Justin Fields is potentially going to be quarterback one for the Kansas City Chiefs as it rolls in. I know that's our boy. I know you and I both are big fans of Justin Fields. We've got a official breaking news that Kyler Murray is officially quarterback one of the Minnesota Vikings. Is JJ McCarthy, is he done in Minnesota?
1: Could have told you that the second they signed Kyler Murray, by the way.
0: You and I have both never been high on JJ. We'll get to that, though. We'll get to that. Then, of course, we'll talk about some of our NFL rookies that Mike and I think you should keep an eye on. If we have time, we might do an MVP predictor. And then, of course, the question that every sports talk show, every sports debate show has brought up this year: who's going to be the quarterback for the Cleveland Browns? And it's funny because we had this exact same topic last year, because the exact same problem was the same as it was last year.
1: We have this conversation every year, if we're being completely honest.
0: Oh my God, it's so bad. It's like you guys fumbled Baker, but nonetheless,
1: and I don't want to turn this into a whole different tangent. We can do that later. But like, just to like rip the Band-Aid immediately, like, is it the biggest historic fumble to sign a quarterback to that contract? And ever since inking that contract, it has just been every year of asking who the starting quarterback is. It's everybody but Deshaun Watson. And that, to me, it has to go down as the worst contract in NFL history, doesn't it?
0: It's got to be up there, at least top five.
1: Yeah, top five, but if not top 10, I agree.
0: Because honestly, I feel like the Kenny Golladay for the Giants, he's fighting for that top tier spot.
1: Fighting for his life, brother. I'm not
0: literally. But let's get into the first part with our boy who, he's not fighting for his life anymore. Hopefully he's living a good life in JF1 and Justin Fields. Now, Mike, this is kind of interesting because I've heard a few different things, and somebody even brought up the theory. Nick Wright, obviously, he's a huge Kansas City Chiefs fan. He loves Patrick Mahomes, all of them. Greg, if you're watching this, I need your input. And Mike, if you want to clip it into a TikTok for him and tag him, let me know. The theory is he's healing well on track, that he's even potentially supposed to be maybe even on the fast track to making it to being quarterback one for week one Monday Night Football against the Denver Broncos. But I think in the meantime, it seems like Justin Fields is going to be, you know, taking the reins. More likely, he's probably going to get a majority of the snaps in preseason, if I had to bet, or maybe the kid that was Mahomes' backup after Gardner Minshew went down. I don't remember his name. It's like really out there. But nonetheless, though, what do you think Kansas City's expectations are? Because they signed Kenneth Walker. That's a good signing. I liked Kenneth Walker. Watched him at Michigan State there for a year. He had an amazing season that year. You know, great time with Seattle. You know, obviously won the MVP for the Super Bowl. Got a Super Bowl ring with him. They let him go. He's probably the best running back he's had since, believe it or not, pre-Kareem Hunt, like the first time Kareem Hunt was there.
1: That was like 2017, too. That's a long time.
0: Right? So, I mean, what do you think Kansas City's expectations are for this year?
1: The expectations is a championship, and I think they do a great job of really creating an environment and a structure to withstand that, where it's like you still have the pillars on both sides of the ball that are going to be the big names. They're the big guys who have been there, done that. We had the Super Bowl MVP in 2025 and Kenneth Walker, who I've seen a lot of negativity about Kenneth Walker over the last couple of days. I saw he's been in multiple scuffles with the defense already, kind of getting into it at training camp. And some people love that. Some people hate that. I don't know. really where to put it, but I will say from a K-9 track record, from what we've seen from him, both in college and just overall in the NFL, I think he's a pretty solid dude. I don't think he's shown you any other reason to think otherwise. I think maybe he's just in a new environment, trying to make his place, you know, showing he's that guy. You do want to check that out and look into it.
0: Mm-hmm.
1: But, yeah, it's really cool to me to kind of see all that going on and everything that's transpired so far. I do think with Patrick Mahomes, the expectations is championship, brother. I don't see why not.
0: And do you think it gives him probably the best opportunity now? Because, like I said, Nick Wright is a huge fan of them, and he kind of brought up a really good point that – Kansas City hasn't had a 1,000-yard rusher almost the entire time Mahomes has been there, and he's still managed to win even without that. But now that he's coming off of injury, it's an injury that now is just so common, and guys are able to come back and they're still able to have successful careers. It's not like it was, you know, 10, even 15 years ago, so it's better. You know, and let's be honest, Can you honestly, you know, tell me that when you look at the Chiefs wide receiver room that you don't kind of have some question marks? Because, I mean, yeah, Rashee Rice, he had the incident. He spent 30 days in jail. Now he's back. Can he keep that attitude? Can he keep, you know, keep himself out of trouble and doing something crazy? I know Xavier Worthy is on there. He looked really good at Texas, but it seems like he hasn't really gotten a chance to shine, and maybe that's just because of the injury. But I know one of the other big things that really hurt them last year was the O-line. The O-line was really bad. I mean, Mahomes was – we've always seen Mahomes scramble, and we've always seen him kind of have issues with his O-line. But it felt like last year that was really their big Achilles heel. And so do you think that with the addition of Kenneth Walker, both as a running back and as a pass catcher, do you think that elevates them to like a new position to where it's like, okay – They're kind of like the Warriors of old. Like, you can't count them out because there's just so much experience. There's so much chemistry together. It's like, man, if they get there, they're going to be dangerous. If they can just get close to the dance into the playoffs, they're going to be dangerous to have to deal with.
1: I think that's like the perfect analogy is they are the Warriors. You know, Patrick Mahomes is your Stephen Curry. Like, at the end of the day, as long as he's there, you have a chance. And, you know, maybe other people feel differently. We can have a different basketball conversation during basketball season. But Andy Reid is way above Steve Kerr in that way. So you still have a guy like Andy. And that's why I do want to pivot, not the conversation, but more so the goal. You know, Kenneth Walker, since 2022, has only had 1 year with 1,000-plus yards. He had 1,027 yards in 2025. I'm going to go out there and I'm going to say Kenneth Walker doesn't get 1,000 yards this year. And the reason he doesn't, it's because of a guy like Andy Reid who's going to be able to utilize a guy like Justin Fields in the backfield or as a wildcat quarterback. I believe Justin Fields is going to be able to be that guy in moments when you don't want to put Patrick Mahomes in those certain situations. You know, obviously he's coming off an ACL tear. He is your pride and joy. He is going to be everything. He is poster boy number one. Like, you, the train starts and goes with Patrick Mahomes. Now, you need guys to help you get there. At the end of the day, some guys to help. Like Justin Fields is going to be able to utilize all of the momentum, all of the potential opportunity. Seen Andy Reid run very early on in Patrick Mahomes' career. So I'm really excited about. I will say this. Really feel about any of the wide receivers right now. I don't know how I feel about Rice. I don't know how I feel about Worthy. And I think it all starts and finishes with Patrick Mahomes. And why I say that is Rice, obviously, a lot of that's off the field. On the field, I think he's a top five caliber wide receiver on any given Sunday when he's on the field and healthy. But a guy like Worthy, I think it's unfortunate to not have Patrick Mahomes fully healthy during the offseason because he is going into year two, if I'm not mistaken. And it is a conversation where it's like, you want him to get those reps during the offseason with his QB1 to continue to build that. And the last guy, and it's an unfortunate one because, Tone, I don't know how we've talked about the Chiefs this long and not said his name, Travis Kelce, what version of Travis Kelce you're getting. I definitely think hinders or elevates guys like Rice and Worthy. Now, if a guy like Travis Kelce at this point in his career is just a decoy, and we're really just looking at the next chapter of his life with the podcast, and obviously the wedding of the year and all that other good stuff that's going on in Travis Kelce's life, I am a Travis Kelce fan. Mm-hmm. I am not going to sit here and slander the man for living his life and getting that bag in more ways than one, because Marion Taylor is getting that bag while also finding love. So it's 2-in-1. Yeah. Happy for him. But, like, what version of Travis are you getting, especially after a contract extension, which we don't got to get into, but a lot of expectations with dollar signs that he just inked next to his name. So I don't know, Tony. It's like you said, they remind me of the 2022 Warriors, where it's like, the pieces are there. I could, if everything clicks, everything clicks. But you got to be able to count on the guys like Andrew Wiggins and Jordan Poole to have kind of the career years. You know yeah. what I mean? So you need the best from everybody, all hands on deck for sure.
0: And at least come up, you know, come up clutch in the big moments. I will say the only thing with Kelce, and you can kind of give me your thoughts. Mm-hmm. It seems to me when guys get to that point where they focus on more stuff off the field than they do on.
1: Yeah.
0: And I think Kelce would be even realistic to admit this, of it's like, hey, I got a whole lot more football, you know, behind me than I do in front of me. Yeah. Like, you would, like, we know his time's coming to an end. Like, there was even that big consideration at the end of last year. It's like, yeah, is this going to be the time? And I know a lot of us were like, we don't think he'll go out in that kind of note. Yeah. Like, if they lose at least on their way to a potential Super Bowl or something, you know, something to that effect, or yeah. if they lose in the playoffs, it's like, okay, we at least tried. It's like, I just can't keep going anymore. Now, maybe he does try. Maybe he just tries until the wheels fall off, or they're like, look, buddy, we got to cut you. Like, you we got to just take the Band-Aid and accept the L. But, you know, we never know. Here's the other thing that I read earlier, too, to kind of pivot back to Fields. Do you think this kind of revives Fields' career? Because you have to think about it. This is the best situation Fields could be in. He gets the true opportunity to sit and learn from one of the best quarterbacks. A lot of people would argue he's the GOAT. If you want to argue he's the GOAT of the current time in the current yeah. NFL, you could definitely say that. Sure. So he gets to sit back. He gets to learn. He gets to learn from an offensive mind like Andy Reid. Do you think if he does well enough in what more likely is going to be limited capabilities that he does get, do you think this puts him on the path to being a starting quarterback somewhere again? I don't know about a franchise guy, but maybe it's one of those like, hey, we'll kick the tires on him for like 4 or 5 years, maybe kind of towards the end. We'll just see what we get now that he, you know, has that chance to relearn and kind of be a quarterback again.
1: I think so. And I think, you know, history's past has told you that it's never too late for anybody. Baker Mayfield, Sam Darnold, Geno Smith, all guys that just inked $100+ million after having pretty shitty starts as starting quarterbacks in the league. You know, and Geno is kind of like that poster boy for that, and Baker as well, where actually Sam went really high as well, if I'm not mistaken.
0: He was third overall. Yeah, he was third overall in the class with Baker.
1: Geno was one in his class, if I'm not mistaken, right?
0: He was a first round, yeah.
1: He was a first rounder.
0: Maybe he was second round.
1: Was he?
0: He might have been second round, actually.
1: Okay, my bad. It's been a while since Geno was a rookie.
0: I say he was drafted in like 2013, like 2012, yeah, yeah. 2013.
1: Yeah, granted, I was probably taking the Constitution test at the same time, so like, give me some grace if you guys are listening. But yeah, these are big dogs. You know what I mean? These are big name guys, and my point to why I say Geno is the poster boy for that is, like you said, he was drafted in the early 2010s and mm-hmm. is now the starting quarterback of the Las Vegas Raiders. So,
0: the starting quarterback of the Jets again. He went back to the Jets. Okay.
1: Sorry, guys. It's been a long off season. I'm tired. It's what the fuck? All right. That's fine. golly. But yeah, whatever. So my point is cooked immediately. But, you know, I think the thing with Fields is this. When you look at a guy like Sam Darnold going to San Francisco and then going to Minnesota and then obviously rejuvenating his career, heading to Seattle, he wins the Super Bowl. Baker Mayfield proves everybody wrong. You know, the dog days in Carolina, really trying to fight for a spot, even trying to play out guys like P.J. Walker and Cam Newton and so many others that were – Sam Darnold was also there. You know, and then obviously you got a guy like Geno who, you know, drafted in the early 2010s and, you know, has been fighting ever since and finally got that big-time contract. I think for me, Justin Fields is in a perfect situation to sit and learn. I love the video I saw of him the other day. I think you saw it on my story where him and Mahomes were walking to training camp and kids were yelling for Patrick Mahomes. Patty keeps walking. And Justin stops. He runs over. He signs everybody's stuff. And, you know, everyone in the comments is like, way to show Pat how to be a pro, Justin. Like that's, but, like, that's the stuff that Justin doesn't have to worry about right now. Justin doesn't – you know, Justin's locked in. Justin's having fun. He really – the key word there is having fun again. Justin Fields finding the love for football. Not that he ever lost it, but, you know, getting sacked as much as he did in Pittsburgh and Chicago and New York. I mean, it was just a train wreck everywhere he went, from Arthur Smith to – Bill Lazor and Matt Nagy and Shane Waldron and all these other guys. Or was it Shane Waldron? I forget who it was.
0: Yeah.
1: Mm-hmm. But it was somebody, and it just pissed me off more times than not, man. It's like Fields deserved a shot. I think Justin Fields is going to stay in Kansas City for a couple years, and he is going to become a starting quarterback somewhere down the line. You have Andy Reid, you have Patrick Mahomes, and you have all the weapons in the world to really just make sure you're having the best time possible. I think it's going to be really exciting, man. I do.
0: Well, Joy just wanted to let you know that you're cute, Mike.
1: Thanks, Joy.
0: Say, Joy's a sweetheart. We love Joy. So yeah, man, I'm excited. I'm excited to see, you know, what does Kansas City do with Justin Fields. I hope he makes a good comeback, because I know you and I have both been high on him, both from when he was at the Bears.
1: We were on this show when he got traded from the Bears on St. Patrick's Day. It was the craziest. I mean, dude. That was it's always an interesting conversation.
0: Mm-hmm.
1: Not to change it. I know we're limited on time, but like to this day, I know 2 years later, 3 years later, that was the best thing that could have happened for the Chicago Bears. I am a Caleb Williams believer, and you know that.
0: Yes.
1: But it still hurt to this day. It was just one of those it's like when the Bulls traded Derrick Rose to the Knicks, and you were just like, I know it was what was best for the team to move forward, but at the end of the day, like, that's your fucking guy. You know, when you believe in a guy, we all have that guy that, like, Johnny Knox is another guy that I'm still, like, obviously the situation, but Johnny Knox is one of my favorite Bears of all time and always will be, and the numbers aren't going to show that, but what Johnny Knox was when he was a Chicago Bear, mm-hmm. Oh my gosh, man, that was the best time of my life.
0: Yeah, Joey, Mike has all the passion. Like, Mike really brings, like, he brings the energy everywhere he goes.
1: I try. I have anxiety 90% of my day, but the times I'm doing this, I have a fun time.
0: I hope so, buddy. I know I do. But speaking of guys that we think, you know, their time in the spot where they've been drafted might be over.
1: Yeah.
0: The ESPN announced it earlier that JJ McCarthy has been demoted to quarterback 2, and that Kyler Murray is now quarterback 1 there in Minnesota. And I know our boy Randy, if you're watching, you're not sold on Kyler, but
1: no.
0: Mike and I have never been sold on JJ. And I remember a few years ago when we were talking about right before JJ got drafted and whatnot, you were like, man, tell me about this JJ McCarthy. I'm like, dude, he's not it. Like, and of course, everybody's hyping him up, and everybody's like, oh, he's like 27-1 in college. He only ever lost one game to that Cinderella TCU team. And I'm like, that should be kind of an indicator. Like, they ended up getting destroyed by Georgia.
1: Well, you told me you were the guy that said, watch the games, and tell me what you think. Mm-hmm. I texted you after the national championship, and I said, that man threw 10 passes.
0: Yeah.
1: And you said, yep, national champion, though. And I said, yeah, 100%, just got drafted in the first round for that reason. But I made the video the second they drafted him. And I said, Minnesota, and I don't want to turn it into a different thing. Like I said, I'm trying to be good on time today.
0: No, you're good, buddy. You're good. Take
1: Tony,
0: your time.
1: Tony didn't let me on the show for 4 months because he said I had to learn how to shut the fuck up.
0: that's not true. But, never, buddy.
1: No, bro. I was so afraid of the Minnesota Vikings, and still am. I know Randy's not sold on Kyler. I don't need you to be sold on Kyler. I need you to be sold on Jordan Addison and Justin Jefferson and TJ Hockenson, and I don't know who the hell is in that backfield anymore. But
0: I think Aaron Jones still is.
1: Is he actually? I have no idea. So. Old man Jones is still doing his thing.
0: He's still rocking up.
1: I just know you give him a semi – I mean, look how good they were with Sam Darnold. Like, yeah. You know what I mean? And that's not Sam Darnold and Kyler Murray. Are we really going to say that that's like, is the gap this or is the gap this? I would say it's closer to this than it is to that, because yeah. It's not that far off. And I know that's very disrespectful to a quarterback that just won a Super Bowl, but that's where I'm at with that. But yeah, man, JJ is fucking dog shit, and it makes me feel so fucking – you're going to fucking call him nine. You know how sick I was week one when this kid went ape shit against the Chicago Bears? He just went absolutely fucking bananas. It pissed me off to my core, and it's because I knew the guy wasn't good. I was like, oh, my God, he just had his best game. That's his career game. It's going to be against the Bears, and the Bears still suck, and that's what everybody's going to say. But guess what? End of the day, you saw what you needed to see, and that's all I'm gonna say. But it was. Oh, throwing that pissed me off.
0: You want to know what's funny too? And I don't know why I remember it, and maybe it's just because I'm a super petty asshole. Like I really am. I remember this dude in the comments on. When you and I don't know if it was like when he got drafted. I don't know if it was like the beginning of the season. I think last year. I remember this Vikings fan commented on one of the videos on TikTok and was like, these guys just hate JJ. Like, I can't wait for him to just come out and be an absolute stud in the NFL. It's like, I am 1,000% that guy. I don't care if it's 2-3 years later. I will 100% respond to that comment and be like, so how'd that comment turn out for you there, brother? Like,
1: and I will say this, like, I love that you're saying that, but in the same breath, I will say this. I won't say it's officially the end of nine. I think when you're sitting holding the clipboard, watching Kyler Murray be a pro, and then you have a guy like Kevin, I definitely – it's kind of very similar to that Justin Fields treatment where it's like, I know it's nowhere near Andy Reid and Patrick Mahomes level, but you're – you know, what Kevin O'Connell has been able to do is insanely impressive. And then obviously – you got a guy like Kyler Murray who's just been there. He understands what it is to be a high draft pick and obviously get moved out. And it's kind of like any given Sunday, man, he's a perfect indication of like, look, this is how you can lose your job. But also for Kyler Murray, he can show this is how you get a new job. You know what I mean? Like not only am I a guy who's lost my spot, but I'm a guy – and by the way, lost it to Jacoby Brissett. Not even like – Beck is going to do Beck things, I believe. You lost that job to Jacoby Brissett at this moment in time. But
0: well, and so here's the thing, because I have two questions that kind of go with that. So I do agree. I don't think it's the end of JJ's career. I think if Sam Darnold taught us anything, if you happen to go to the right spot in the right situation and everything just clicks, anything is possible. But here's the thing I want to bring up, though. You look at where Sam started and look at where Sam is now. He was drafted to the Jets, dumpster fire. Mm-hmm. Then he got traded to the Panthers, dumpster fire. Yeah. Goes to the 49ers, gets to learn, you know, from Kyle Shanahan. Obviously, he backed up Brock Purdy, kind of filled in a couple times there, didn't really do anything crazy, but was just there, like you said, sitting on the sideline learning clipboard. Then goes to Minnesota. JJ's supposed to be the kid, you know, and then Sam gets his opportunity and kind of the same thing that Kyler is walking into now. He's never had a setup like Minnesota. He's never had a Justin Jefferson. He's never had a Jordan Addison, a TJ Hockenson. If I'm going to say, just because I don't know off the top of my head, an Aaron Jones, the backfield, an above average offensive line, and an above average defense, all complementary with a really good offensive minded head coach. And Sam Darnold absolutely goes off, you know, gets the contract to go to Seattle and obviously wins the Super Bowl this past season. So it's not impossible. What does it say for JJ, though? Because you came into a really good situation, and it wasn't like you necessarily had to be the guy right off the bat.
1: Yeah.
0: Obviously, he gets hurt. There's nothing really he can do about that. You know, guys get hurt all the time. But you had a whole entire year to just sit, study, learn. Obviously, last year he was able to play in some games. It was kind of his quote-unquote rookie year last year because he finally got to play. But what does that say, though, now that you've been in the system for going on 3 years and, you know, not to nothing against Kyler Murray, but Kyler did pretty good with a whole lot less in Arizona. Like, he got Larry Fitzgerald towards the end of his career. He wasn't ever really able to pair up with Marvin Harrison Jr. much just because of, you know, his own personal injuries and conflicts and whatnot with the Cardinals. So it's not like he's had a whole lot of help. But, man, if you're JJ, like, you have one of the quote-unquote quarterback whisperers and offensive geniuses, and you're once again being put on the bench for it, for a guy that either he's just physically outplaying you as an athlete, which there's not really a whole lot you can do about that, or mentally he's just not making the same mistakes that you are. And I get it, you're a young quarterback that you have to grow into it, you've got to learn. But man, it's like when you look at some of the guys that are considered offensive geniuses, you know, Kevin O'Connell, Sean McVay, Andy Reid, Kyle Shanahan, like, when you screw that up, does that not hurt you to go really anywhere else? Because it's like, man, if you can't do it in their system, and again, with the same weapons, like, what are we doing?
1: I hear you. And I'm looking down. I feel so bad. I hate looking down when we're on a show. But I'm like, my keyboard is, like, jacked. If I click the letter J, it just spams the letter J. So I'm trying to figure that out. So I'm using my phone just to look up stats.
0: Is that for JJ? Like, he's just stuck on
1: J for JJ. And I'm just like, all right, bro. But, yeah, I mean, looking up JJ's numbers and looking at what he's been able to do, I believe it's 11 touchdowns, 12 interceptions in 2025, and then a little over 1,100 yards. That's unacceptable when you have Justin Jefferson at the helm. And Justin Jefferson's a guy kind of like the Randy Moss treatment, where it's like, at some point, and if not already, you've outgrown Minnesota. And it will turn into him playing for – maybe not the New England Patriots, which that would be very full circle if he did end up playing for the Pats.
0: Full irony.
1: Yep, full irony, and it's there. Or a guy like the Kansas City Chiefs. Hey, here's Rice. Take Rice in Minnesota. We'll give you a couple firsts. Give us Justin Jefferson. That's boom. Patrick Mahomes, Justin Jefferson, Kenneth Walker. The future's bright again. You know what I mean? But that's how quick things can turn. Or even San Francisco. Like, figure it out in San Francisco. Hey, we don't have to do an episode about Brandon Ayuk. I don't think we have to, but
0: I ain't gonna lie. You want to know what I would love to see, though? I'd love to, and I don't think it would happen. Although, knowing them, they might just to completely burn it and then be absolute dog water for the next probably like 8 years. Man, just imagine Justin Jefferson, Joe Burr, and Ja'Marr Chase all together once again, just like 2019 LSU. Like,
1: I know you'd love it, bro.
0: I mean, can you imagine the terror on NFL defenses if you had those three dudes? Like, that offensive line would probably just be a wet paper bag. Yeah. But, man, if Joe can get the ball out to him, it's over.
1: See, that's the thing, though. That's the thing. The unfortunate part in that is I'm a Joe Burrow believer, and you know that. And you know this. I love Joe Burrow. But it's hard enough when you have a backup quarterback in for Joe Burrow because he gets injured again, and you have an upset Ja'Marr Chase. Now you're going to have an upset Ja'Marr Chase and an upset Justin Jefferson and no money to play with and no leveraging conversations because everyone in the league is going to know you can't afford to keep them all. I will say this. That is a Madden wet dream. If you could find a way to keep T. Higgins too, I don't care who your running back is. It could be Tony.
0: I think you'd have to give up T. Like, I feel like that'd be the only halfway comp of just getting something back besides picks.
1: If this was a 7-on-7 type of league, Joe Burrow, Ja'Marr Chase, and Justin Jefferson every day that ends with Y. But definitely don't see it for the future. It's interesting though, man. I love it. I think, and like you said, not to get off topic, but like, excuse me, with the J.J. McCarthy stuff, would you say right now J.J. McCarthy is closer to Drake May or closer to Trey Lance?
0: Ooh, honestly, I would say Trey Lance. And I say that because here's what's bad. I can't even really say he's close to Trey Lance because Trey only had one starting season at North Dakota State.
1: Yeah, there's a COVID season he opted COVID out season. Of.
0: There wasn't a lot of film on him. Like, it was just a, hey, there's raw talent. Like, he's a big body. He's athletic.
1: You know what it was, too, though, right? Like, you know the lore?
0: What?
1: You ever – look, this is Mike, allegedly. I have no idea. But Colin Coward was like the biggest Trey Lance supporter, and like the rumors were that like
0: him, he was dating his daughter, wasn't
1: that,
0: he?
1: That's what I was. Him
0: and that's right.
1: You know, Trey and his daughter were either dating or friends or whatever the case. I think
0: they were dating,
1: and something like that. And like it really, like Colin really promoted them. And I'm not saying Colin did that like by any. I think he just liked them as a talent. He liked them as a person. And Colin believed in him, and other analysts kept pumping him out, saying he was going to be the next big thing. And blah, blah, blah, blah, blah. Fuck that. They knew what they were doing. You and I talk about it every year. There's always two guys that the whole league is just like, these are the guys and they're fucking dog shit. And JJ was one of those guys. Michael Penix, no disrespect. Michael Penix was the other guy who they all said, this is the guy. And he's not. And everyone knows he's not, because either his frame or his injury history or whatever the case is. He's showing you he's not. I know he's not. We all know. I don't know if you feel the same way. I know he's not going to be the. Like when we talk about greats, I'm talking about greats. He's not in that conversation for me. I still have Jaden Daniels in that conversation. I believe the injuries are the injuries, but when he's healthy, he's healthy. But a guy like Michael, even when he's healthy, he's not going to outplay Josh Allen or Caleb Williams. Oh, and that feels.
0: Does that feel good to say, buddy?
1: Say that again, motherfucker. Say that again, motherfucker. You know what I'm saying? I've been waiting 26 years to say some shit like that, baby. Tony, can I tell you my piss conversation really quick?
0: By all means.
1: I took a piss with Jay Cutler a couple weeks ago, man.
0: Ooh.
1: I'm in the bathroom at the National, the Rosemont Center. It was the greatest weekend working for iHeartRadio. Had a blast. It was a blessing. I want to say thankful to all the guys that made that happen. There I am. I walk in. Boom. Big Poppy walking out. Whew. Smell the colognes all mixing together. Probably thousands of dollars worth of colognes. That bathroom smells beautiful. It was crazy. My nose hairs fell out. It was nuts. I go, oh, that's crazy. And I go, I go to the farthest urinal. I always go to the farthest one. No one else is there. I don't want to be the first guy.
0: Yeah.
1: So Smoking Jay walks in. I see him with his Cubs hat. Go Cubs. And tallest guy. Tallest guy I've ever seen in my life. It was so cool. Like I'm 5'8". You know I'm not the biggest guy. But, like, this guy walks in. I'm like, this is, like, literally you're telling me that I would have to sack this guy if I was an opposing defensive player? Like, obviously that's a different – those guys are giant as well. Right. But, like, man, he was a giant, bro. And he walked in, used the urinal right next to me, and I was just like, oh, my God, it's Smoking Jay.
0: So he and I are the same height, but he's got about – he got about 41 pounds of weight on.
1: And that's, and let's be honest here. That's probably NFL weight. What he is now as a drinker and a hunter and all the shit he's doing as a retired man, I'd add about another 20 to that, but maybe 30.
0: I mean, you can't beat Jay, though, because Jay – I think if Jay would have been allowed to, I definitely think Jay would be smoking a cigarette on the on the sideline while he's in the game.
1: Did you see I hate getting off topic, but did you see Aaron Rodgers playing on the other side of the ball the other day? He was playing defense. If you look that up – oh, it's pretty cool. He was just being a pass rusher for a few minutes, and to see him do that at that age – I'm at this weird stage in my life. I'm at this weird stage where – I respect Aaron Rodgers and I respect LeBron James, but a 12-year-old me would be sick to his stomach just hearing me utter words like that. But they're not our rivals anymore, man. I mean, it's over. Like, you could just enjoy the show now.
0: I ain't gonna lie. I had the biggest, and you know, for as long as you know me, I was one of the biggest Aaron Rodgers haters for like the longest time. But man, post like the Pat McAfee just meltdown where he's like, I'm coming for everybody. I'm burning every bridge I can find. If you smarted off about me, if you made a segment about me at all, he's basically like, here's the double bird, suck it. I was right. Like, all this. I was like, okay.
1: Yeah.
0: Like, kind of the same way. It's like, man, if you'd have told me 10 years ago, like, man, you're gonna probably like Aaron Rodgers a little bit. Like, nah, there ain't no way. Now I'm here, I'm like, damn it.
1: Yeah, it was like, it reminded me so much of like when Caleb Williams on around the NFL draft, they asked Caleb Williams who his favorite quarterback was. Mm-hmm. And he said it was Aaron Rodgers or Tom Brady, but he said Aaron Rodgers first. That's who he molds his game off of. Yeah. A lot of people hated that. I loved it from day one. I think a lot of people will sit here today and tell you, hey, well, fuck Aaron Rodgers and fuck Green Bay. And all that's true. I wore the Packers fans party with Diddy t-shirt yesterday to Six Flags. And I got so many supporters at Six Flags for that. It was
0: That's
1: so
0: awesome.
1: Cool. Oh, dude, I had one guy that was a Packers fan. Like, and he's like buckled into his seat. He goes, "I'm not. I did not." I go, "I heard you called him Sean," and then he was like, "No," and he pulled off. And I was like, "See ya." But it's cool to see like us as we age, kind of like, damn, like. We would really hate him for years, but if we didn't have no skin in the race, we wouldn't have cared.
0: If he wouldn't have been honestly, two things. If he wouldn't have been a Green Bay Packer,
1: sure.
0: At the time, if he wouldn't have killed the Dallas Cowboys when I was a fan of them every single flipping second that he got a chance to. And then if it's like, man, if you just were such a douchebag, like every time I turn around, like, I need help, then quit asking them for more money. No, I need more money. Brother, quit asking them for more money so they can sign people at free agency, you douchebag. But anyway, speaking of, because since we're reminiscing about when we were younger, our youth and dudes that have been in the league a long time and now coming to the end, we've now come to that point to where there's new blood coming into the NFL. There's new rookies, and we've only seen one preseason game so far. And honestly, I think the two names that probably stood out the most from that was both Carson Beck and Haynes King. With shout out to Haynes King. I watched him a lot when he was at Georgia Tech and was a pretty big fan of his. And I'll tell anybody who, if you're just now seeing Haynes King from the preseason game, go back and watch his Georgia Tech highlights, because that's how he played every single game when he was in college. He played exactly like how he played the preseason. But Mike, buddy, what are do you have one rookie? Do you have a few rookies? Who is on your NFL rookie watch list?
1: I think I have a few. I think we'll kind of spread that out through obviously training camp and preseason. Mm-hmm. I'll give you one. I'll drop a nugget today, and we can keep going as we see more games and kind of more film on guys. But I'm gonna say it early: Carnell Tate has the opportunity to win Rookie of the Year. And I'm extremely excited about it. This is a guy that I'm very firm is going to be one of the top rookie wide receivers in this class. I'm a huge Cam Ward guy. And it's crazy to say that, because a year ago when I came on this show, I said I was not a huge Cam Ward guy. Mm-hmm. I didn't believe in the film. I didn't believe in the numbers, because I felt like they were a little inflated. And there were also times where I just felt like you watch some of the film and you're like, this guy holds on to the ball too long, blah, blah, blah, whatever. I'm really excited about him. I'm really excited to see him really get a number one option wide receiver. It's going to be really exciting to see Cam Ward. I think the more I watch Cam, the more I see he is a pro's pro. And it really is exciting to see Tennessee kind of get some love. I know Randy will never root for the Tennessee Titans. He's a Colts fan through and through, but it is cool to see Tennessee football really show up and show out. I know I saw a lot of Cam Ward jerseys at the National, which was really cool. Yeah, so I'm really, really optimistic on Cam Ward right now. And I think Carnell Tate's going to give him that opportunity to really flourish at the big league level. So, yeah, I think, Cam has success. Carnell will have success. And I think it's going to be cool.
0: So I'm going to be honest. I'm gonna say two names. But one of them, I'm going to say something might be a little bit controversial, but I'm gonna say it anyway. It's going to be my hot take, as we're going to put it. So the first one, not the hot take yet. And I know it's just preseason. Everything's super vanilla. Everybody's just fighting for a roster spot. Like, basically all these dudes have already played each other in college, or if they haven't, basically still on collegiate level with some old dudes sprinkled in there here and there. I'm going to be honest. I think Carson Beck starts by at least week 5 of this NFL season.
1: I don't think that's bad at all.
0: Like, I think that is a realistic possibility. And again, we'll have to see throughout the preseason, how does he look, whatnot. I think going from Georgia to Miami and now here, and basically he's had to be the guy because Brissett has been in the contract negotiations with Arizona. They finally got that. And obviously Jacoby kind of has some injury history. And don't get me wrong, I like Jacoby. He's not a starter. Like, he is a great backup. He is absolutely a great backup. He's absolutely a dude on your team.
1: He's a pro. He knows how to play the game. He can do 4 quarters, but that's about it.
0: And if your star quarterback is going to be out for like a short time, you need him to just keep you around 500 in like 4 games. He can do that. He can absolutely do that. But long term, no, I'm not trusting. My hot take, though, and again, because I watched him in college, I watched him against the Cardinals. if he goes into the right situation and is truly fostered to grow, I think Haynes King could have a Josh Allen type of career. And I know you're like, what? Here's why I say it. Okay, so just bear with me, right? Hear me out. Go back to Josh Allen's rookie year.
1: Terrible.
0: Terrible. Dude was not a pass. Like, dude could not throw the ball. He was running it. His percentage completion was trash.
1: Turnover, like, God.
0: Like, it was bad, right? But then look at Haynes King. Like, again, if you don't know him, go look at his college tape. Like, he's not throwing 300, 350, 400 on you. He is not lighting you up surgically as far as, you know, what he's doing in the air. But with the ground game, with his legs, he's getting you 70 plus yards a game easily.
1: So I don't even want to cut you off. I want you to keep going because I think this is going to be an amazing take if it launches one day. But that comes with conversations.
0: Absolutely.
1: Uncomfortable. Not for me. Conversations.
0: Right.
1: And the biggest one there is a man of the name Bryce Young. And what they traded to acquire Bryce Young versus... Also, on top of that, making the playoffs last year, again, finished 8-9. We're not going to sit here and act like it was the craziest season. It was a tiebreaker, whatever. However the cookies crumble, they crumble. But he did play pretty well after a really rough start to the season.
0: And he even got benched. Like
1: he even got benched at one point. And what I would ask is how far into the future, because we're talking like rookies this year and the impact they're making, be on the lookout. How far into the future are you even seeing this kid get an opportunity? Because I believe in what you're saying. I believe in you believing in this kid. But in order for him to get a shot, bearing injury, Bryce Young, especially after making a playoff berth, would have to be historically dog shit to lose his position. Truly.
0: Let's see. I'm going to pull up their schedule real quick. Here's the thing. I don't know if it will happen this season, but like you said, I think it would have to be a culmination of either really bad injuries or it would have to be Bryce just plays absolutely terrible. So we'll go real quick through the Panther schedule. We don't have to, you know, dive super deep into it. They do not have an easy schedule. No. Okay. They host the Bears September 13th. Then they travel to Atlanta. That's a toss up. They go to Cleveland. Probably going to be a dub. Could be a toss-up. They host the Lions. Not easy. Then they go to Philly. Yeah, that's probably going to be an L. They host Tampa Bay. Toss-up because it's divisional. Then they go to Green Bay in late October. That's a toss-up. They host the Broncos, who basically brought back everybody that was on that defense. And by then, Bo Nix should not only be back, but it more than likely will probably be rolling, especially the fact that they have Jaylen Waddle and Cortland Sutton there, as well as some other weapons. Then they go to New Orleans. That's potentially a toss-up. They host Lamar Jackson and the Ravens. Then they go to Tampa. Then they go to the Vikings, which, who knows, maybe Kyler and them are rolling by that point.
1: Could be a division winner there, in my honest opinion. That's a conversation.
0: They then host the Saints, then they host Cincy, and again, depending on if Cincy is maybe rolling or if they're kind of fighting for their playoff lives to get in, like this could be a dogfight as far as Cincy wanting to keep their playoff hopes. Then they go to Pittsburgh, and then they host the Super Bowl champ Seattle Seahawks, who I think they'll probably take a bit of a step back, but I don't think they're going to be scrubs by no stretch of the imagination. And then they finish the year hosting the Falcons again. So, I mean, they do not have an easy schedule by any stretch of the imagination. So, I mean, if I'm sitting here looking at it, it's like, man, it might be a very short sample size, but what, week 9, week 10 maybe? If they're potentially mathematically eliminated or real close to it, it's like, eh. Let's see what we got in the kid.
1: What round did they draft him?
0: Oh, that's a great question.
1: Sorry, buddy. I didn't mean to put you out. I do think there's validity to that. Like, if it's third, fourth round, like, we'll see.
0: Oh, he was an undrafted free agent. So, I mean, we've seen dudes have, you know, pretty good year. And to give you an idea of what his career was, Haynes King's career. So he had 3 years at Texas A&M. He started two games for him in 2021, 300 yards, two touchdowns, three picks. 2022, he went 1-4, had 1,200 yards, seven TDs, six picks, but 83 rushing yards, a touchdown. Now, Georgia Tech is where he really blew up. So Georgia Tech, 2,800 yards his first season, 27 touchdowns, 16 picks, 10 rushing touchdowns, 700 yards on the ground.
1: Wow.
0: Next year, 7-4, 2,100 yards, 14 touchdowns, two interceptions, about 600 yards on the ground and 11 rushing touchdowns. And then last year, they went 8-4, just under 3,000 passing yards, 14 touchdowns, six picks, just under 1,000 rushing yards and 15 rushing touchdowns in his career at Georgia Tech. So, again, I'm not going to sit here and say that he's going to be as good as Josh Allen, but looking at how he plays ball, what he does, and how he just tries to continue to extend and make plays, again, it would have to be in the right situation. I think if he stays in Carolina with how it is, I think they're doing better as far as how they're building it up. Obviously, they have McMillan that they drafted from Arizona last year. They got Rico Dowdle, I believe, still at running back, who isn't bad, and they've got a rotation there. Their defense is really solid. And then they have the kid that they drafted out of Tennessee that I'm kind of high on, but I think he's injured and might potentially be out. I think if they build the right pieces and get the right personnel in there, he could potentially have that Josh Allen type of hype. Now, again, I don't know if he'll ever get there, but as far as how they play, the style that they play, that's who he reminds me of.
1: You got me believing, man. I ain't gonna lie.
0: Oh, I sold you on him?
1: Well, hey, I mean, I ain't gonna lie. You sold me on a lot of shit. When you talk about shit for sure, but I am a connoisseur in believing in random guys, you know? So I'm gonna check out right now Haynes King rookie card. And we'll see what's up if I'm interested.
0: And hey, I have sold you on some I've been right about, because I was right on JJ. I was right on JJ the whole time. But we'll move on though. So we'll move on. Do you want to talk about potential MVPs, or do you want to talk about the Browns quarterback room?
1: I would, honest to God. You want my honest opinion?
0: Yeah, absolutely.
1: I think we've talked a lot of shit quarterbacks today, and I think we should end on a positive note when we talk about winners.
0: That's fair. And honestly, and it's one of those, if I think he had a realistic shot of starting, I would say Taylen Green would also be on my rookie watch list. But that poor man, he's going to be buried on depth chart.
1: I know we're going to end up on a clip edit one day when Malik Lemon wins rookie of the year for sure. They're going to be like, these guys don't know what they're talking about. I'm going to be like,

0: buns, brother.
1: Go grab full cheek, double cheeked up. Mm-hmm. Don't let go neither. But anyway, speaking of, he ain't going to be included in my MVP predictor. But Mike, buddy, who do you have potentially winning the NFL MVP? Because honestly, I feel like this year, that conversation is wide open. Now, I know a lot of people might have it just like gifted to Matt Stafford. Like, I'm just saying, look, man.
0: Fuck you know, that.
1: Hey, I guarantee people have already, like, since Aaron Donald's back in practice pads, I guarantee they've all but handed Matt Stafford that trophy.
0: Check out that video on Inside the Hoosier Mind TikTok if you haven't seen it already. It's a little underwhelming, I'm not going to lie. The guy that went after him obliterated that sled, and Aaron was just kind of like, huh! You know what I mean? And I get it. He's warming into it. It's been a while. He's been hanging out with his daughter and, you know, whatever the fuck Aaron Donald does in the offseason.
1: Right.
0: You want my truth?
1: Absolutely.
0: Aaron Donald, Myles Garrett, and the Los Angeles Rams are putting together one of the greatest super teams to stop one man.
1: Caleb Williams?
0: That's the Iceman, baby. I'm telling you. Ooh. I'm telling you right now. Caleb Williams is my MVP without a question. And I have not, in my entire life as a Bears fan in over 25 years, have ever had a conversation about a Bears quarterback winning MVP. Conversations about other players. Brian Urlacher, what he was able to do. Never won an MVP, but like one of the best defensive players to plug in on any team. There's so many great talents that we've seen over the years. I have never seen a city, a league, and overall just a bunch of people buy in to one person. I was downtown in Fulton Market the other day, and I saw the Iceman sculpture, which was amazing. And I'm going to clip this and put the artist in the description below. We can check it out. I have never seen a mural made of a Chicago Bears quarterback who has played ever in my life. And it was the coolest thing in the fucking world, Tom. I'm going to tell you something. I'm going to give you a little story. I haven't said it before. I think Caleb Williams wins MVP, and it's not just because of his talent, but Colson Loveland's. I was with Rob Gronkowski at the National the other week, and I got to ask him one question. I said, Rob, one, can I get a picture with you? Obviously.
1: Of course.
0: And then two, I was like, do you think Colson Loveland's legit? Do you think he's the truth? And Rob laughed a little because obviously you're talking to one of the greatest tight ends of all time, and this kid's going into year two. But he said he's solid. He's legit. And to hear that from Rob Gronkowski was just the coolest thing in the world. You know what I mean? Like, he's fucking solid. And I was like, oh, I start laughing like Rob. We're both laughing because I'm like, oh, that's like so sick to hear that. Colson Loveland and Caleb Williams are going to be the next Patrick Mahomes and Travis Kelce. I truly do believe that. You have Luther Burden the third. You still have Rome Odunze. You have DeAndre Swift and Kyle Manungai, which I'm really excited about. Ozzie Ciprillo potentially coming back for one of those tackle spots. You still got Joe Tooney and everybody else. I'm excited for what's going to happen. Now, there's a lot of factors that play a role into that, how many games you win, and obviously the season you put together. Caleb Williams finished his second year as a Chicago Bear with the most passing yards in a single season by any Chicago Bear. Didn't hit 4,000, hit 3,900 and something. Pretty much there, especially when his receivers had over 15 drops on the year. But I think for me, Caleb Williams is going to win the MVP, and he's going to bring the Bears into this Michael Jordan Chicago Bulls style conversations where the Bears are going to become a household name in the NFL again, not just Walter Payton, Gale Sears, Dick Butkus, and Papa Hallis. We're going to be talking about guys from the 21st fucking century for the first time in a long time. And I can't wait, man. I think this is the year.
1: They say, and a lot of offensive guys, because you got to think the two biggest offensive guys that is usually talked about is Gale Sayers and Walter Payton.
0: Yeah.
1: Like, that's it. That's the two big dudes.
0: I mean, even as me, even and you as well, you know, you're in Indianapolis, you grew up watching the Bears. It's like, yeah, Matt Forte, Devin Hester, sure.
1: Yeah. And Johnny Knox.
0: Brandon Marshall, sure. But,
1: technically, Alshon Jeffrey there for a few years now before he really like kicked it off. But
0: same thing we said the other a few segments ago. Fuck Philly and fuck Alshon. I didn't like the way he acted when he won a ring.
1: That's fair.
0: But yeah, no, he said fuck Chicago. To be honest, I was like, after he said that, I was like, oh, I have a Jeffrey jersey. That broke my heart.
1: Oh.

0: Joey miss. I'm not gonna lie. I miss Drew Brees. I miss the old school quarterback. Like, and I know this is kind of getting off on a tangent. Yeah. I haven't really given my MVP predictor, but a dude who deserved to win MVP at some point and never did. Bull crap, by the way, dude. Like when Phillip Rivers came back, even though like it was Phillip Rivers, like it was Phil, like he's trash talking. I know we all enjoy Phil trash talking.
1: Yeah,
0: but it's like, man, to watch him come to the line, he's like, hey, he's doing this. He's doing this. He's doing that. Like, you don't see that get broke down anymore by quarterbacks. And I don't know if it's maybe they're just doing it mentally and maybe they're giving other signs to other guys, or it's just like, F it, we ball kind of thing.
1: It's like that. Another one that I loved, and it's like, it's timeless to me, is Cam Newton and Clay Matthews. Remember when Cam Newton?
0: Oh, yeah. Like, it's that wheel route. It's that wheel route. Exactly. Oh, yeah. Watch this.
1: Yeah. Straight to the crib, too. Like, Cam, that's why Cam will always go down as my favorite quarterback ever. But, like, you don't really see the NFL have those mic'd up conversations anymore, or, like, really just see guys breaking down a defense in live time. And maybe it's because they have, like, different indicators to kind of show that. But I love dudes talking shit, man. Dudes talking shit is the best part of the game.
0: I'm not going to lie. I don't know if you've seen it, but I think one of the funniest interviews I also watched. Not just the Clay Matthews and the Cam Newton, but Luke Kuechly and Thomas Davis.
1: Oh.
0: And they were salt and pepper. And he's like, oh, salt means they're going to the left. But they went to you, Tom. He's like, no, bro. Like, salt is you because you're white. It's like, oh, okay, I got you. So congrats to Luke, though, because he got in the Hall of Fame. And same with Drew Brees. And we get to see Tony Romo getting arrested for a potential DUI, and he's currently on leave as J.J. Watt's going to take over as co-commentator.
1: Hey, watch that video, though. He might get away with that.
0: He might. I say it was kind of weird. You know, she would talk loud, and then she'd go, like, real soft so he couldn't hear her again. And I know personally, like, I kind of had the same issue. It's like, you got to keep talking loud. Like, I don't want you to yell at me, but I mean, if that's what you got to do so I can hear you, that's what you got to do. And the same thing, he's like, look, I'm trying to make sure I don't get myself in trouble. I'm not trying to incriminate myself. Like,
1: can I get a phone call? Like,
0: right. Like, I get it. So that'll be interesting to see how that one pans out. But as far as my NFL MVP predictor, funny enough, I also have Caleb. Now, here's the only thing I'm worried about, though. Only thing I'm worried about, right? I think last year the Bears had the benefit of nobody. What did people expect Caleb to do now that he had a good head coach, an offensive mind, and all of these weapons to really work with? You know, he had DJ Moore, he had Roma Dunze, he had a rookie Luther Burden, he had Colston Loveland and Komet, and then of course Swift in the backfield, and then a defense that the names and the expectations were all there, but they kind of failed to meet. So I think everybody was like, what are we going to get from Chicago? They have the potential, but is this kid going to meet it? Now, what kind of worries me is because they set that standard, that's what people are going to expect from the Bears now. So I wonder if people won't play the Bears harder. And I'm not saying that people don't give their full effort in games anyway. Because
1: it is a top three hardest schedule in the league right now.
0: Right. And looking at their schedule, I was like, oof, yeah, that's a little rough. I mean, the Eagles, I mean, you ain't got to worry about the Jets, but you got the Eagles, like you got the Patriots, you got the Seahawks. Of course, you got everybody in the division as far as the Lions, the Packers, and the
1: before we leave, I didn't need to cut you off.
0: No, you're good, buddy. And you got the Bills, unfortunately, too.
1: Yeah, that was the one I was going to say, where it's like we're just facing a tough division. And just to give you a little mic at training camp for Inside the Future Mind before we leave. So we got Kobe Bryant, which was our biggest free agency acquisition. It was chef's kiss, big safety. We moved on from Jaquan Brisker and Kevin Byard. Mm-hmm. He had a knee injury the other day. And a one-on-one with Cole Kmet, and it went from 8 to 10 weeks to 4 to 6 months. He's going to be out. So that's our number one safety. Kyler Gordon's injured. Luther Burden's going to miss the entirety of training camp and preseason with a groin injury. You also have Tyreek Stevenson, Braxton Jones, Kyle Manungai, Montez Sweat, and a couple others. Ozzie Cipolla, who they're saying he wasn't even going to play this season because he tore a tendon that rarely ever gets torn at the end of the Packers-Bears game in the playoffs. Said he might miss the entire year. Now they're saying he's playing week one. Don't know what's going on. My point in saying all of that, and yes, exactly. It was, I am in a glass case of emotions right now. The Bears went from losing Kobe Bryant for the season to potentially getting Ozzie Chiapello back by week one. Luther Burden's coming back, but he's banged up. So many questions. Tony, I want to ask you a question before we get out of here and before whoever runs this network kicks us off. DJ Moore won back-to-back Packers games for the Bears, came up in the biggest moment.
0: Yep.
1: Won multiple games for the Bears, came up clutch when it mattered most. A lot of people gave him some shit for that last drive against the Rams. I don't. DJ is the man. I will never hate DJ Moore, but I ask you this. Who is the guy Caleb goes to in those situations, and who is the guy that you would rely on to be him? Is it Luther Burden or Rome in the wide receiver core, or do you think this team kind of becomes a Colson Loveland-led offense with Caleb Williams?
0: Because
1: DJ was the guy. DJ was the guy in the clutch moment that always came up.
0: I think honestly, until somebody separates themselves, I would say it has to be Rome. Only because, like, and don't get me wrong, like, I do agree that I think Loveland could be the guy that's, you know, the Travis Kelce, the Gronk of, like,
1: sure,
0: the big catches, the big just rumbling body. The problem is you know, him just being a big dude, and you can even look at this from Kelce and Gronk both, they didn't really have a whole lot of speed usually, you know, with it. Now, they could run. I'm not going to sit here and say, you know, they're, like, they're slow pokes by no stretch, but they're not the speedster. Like, when you think about, like, hey, we're down, I got to get, like, a 40-yard chunk play and maybe something more as far as, like, magic happens, like what DJ used to do with them. Like, it's got to go to a wide receiver. Yeah. And I think right now with Rome coming into, what is it, year two now or year three?
1: Three. Yeah, he came in with Caleb.
0: Like that, this is your time, man. It's like, yeah, you've got to learn from DJ for the last couple of years. You got to learn from Keenan Allen, even if it was just for a year.
1: Yeah.
0: You got to learn from him. It's like, all right, man, you're the veteran dude in the locker room. Like, you got to be the leader. You got to step up. Like, that to me is who I would say it has to be. Now, I do think it is a potential. Like, I think Loveland could be that guy. Like you said, if we think that he's going to potentially be that Kelce or Gronk for Caleb, as far as that security and safety blanket. And we've seen a lot of, you know, quarterbacks have those tight ends that they just fall in love with. You know, Romo had Jason Witten for many, many years. Donovan McNabb had Brent Celek.
1: Greg Olsen and Cam. I mean,
0: Greg Olsen and Cam. I know Jay didn't get to enjoy Greg Olsen, unfortunately, for as long or as much. Still baffles me to this day from, like, 2010.
1: Yeah. I still question, like, was that Jay or was that – I don't know what caused that. It's interesting, man. Like, that's the question. Did Jay care? Because if I'm Jay, I would have been like, what? You know, but I agree with you. I will say you made a great point last year, and it was the beginning of the season, and you could play fantasy football, you know. Rome Odunze was one of the top players in the first half of last year prior to having that foot stress fracture that kind of turned into the new normal for him. I think Rome really can have a great year, and I think if he can figure out his new normal and still be the big body that he is, like you say, like, you've had DJ Moore, Keenan Allen, and a bunch of other great dudes alongside you, and Caleb Williams throwing you the ball going into year three. I have high expectations for Rome Odunze, but I also will say in that same breath, I think Colson Loveland's about to have a historic season from a tight end perspective. When we talk about tight end university and the guys who are going to be the focal point of that, I think Colson Loveland's going to be one of the most unguardable players in all of football. I think he's going to be a cheat code. I think in Madden, I'm going to be running tight end attack the entire fucking game, and I dare you to double team Loveland because I got Rome or Burden or whoever, Jahdae Walker. I got them running a post immediately following that. So I'm excited.
0: So here's my other question, and I think Joy will appreciate this a lot because Joy is a Saints fan as well as she's a Go Tigers fan. She's a Tigers fan because she lives down in there in Louisiana. Do you think Loveland has a Jimmy Graham type of career? Because you talk about a dude with speed who is a big – I mean, obviously Jimmy Graham was a basketball player, so, like, he's just a monster of a dude just constantly. But, I mean, he's kind of another one of those that I feel like – because he was in the era of Kelce and Gronk and whatnot, like, he kind of gets forgotten about. Like, do you think he kind of has, like, the Jimmy Graham thing to him too? Because Jimmy Graham is kind of under the radar. And I feel like what also hurt Jimmy and I mean, also a former Bears tight end, actually, now that I think about it, like, he was great when he had when he was with the Saints. When he went to the Seattle Packers, no offense, but the Bears, like, he just wasn't there. But, man, when he was with Drew Brees, ah, money. Yeah. Picture beauty.
1: I love it. I'm not going to duck this question, but I'm going to be truthful to this question. I think Colson Loveland's going to be the first Colson Loveland. I really do. I think Colson's in his own category right now, and the sky really is the limit. And, of course, you can get away with saying these things after beating the Packers in the playoffs, after right. winning the division in your rookie year. It's all going to come down to year two for Colson Loveland. You know, what you're made of when guys have tape on you and you are now likely going to be the number one option, number one target for Caleb Williams. We're going to see what he's made of. I think he's a phenomenal blocker. I think he's an amazing route runner. I think he's got the shimmy shake that we've all been waiting for from a tight end, because a guy like Cole Kmet has cinder block feet at times. I'm really excited. But if I had to give a comp, I think Colson Loveland is in George Kittle category, where it's like an absolute monster willing to run through a brick wall. Who's your favorite edge rusher? Who's your favorite nose tackle? All right, take his knees. You know what I mean? And then, oh, you got one of the best safeties on him? That's cool. One-handed catch. He's awesome. It doesn't matter. Colson Loveland is that dude. He's got the swag. He's got the charisma. He's got that shit to him that you just don't see from a lot of tight ends in this league, at least nowadays. I feel like lately, I mean, the tight end classes over the last 4 or 5 years haven't been the greatest, but the last 2 years, the Brock Bowers of the world, the Tyler Warrens, the Colson Lovelands of the world, the tight end position is coming back. These aren't just guys who can catch the ball. Like, these are guys who are truly making some noise. I know that's long-winded, but, man, Colson Loveland, I love you, baby.
0: I say, if it wasn't for the fact that it's more than likely a quarterback award, like, would you put him in conversation for MVP?
1: Fuck yeah, I would. Colson Loveland winning an MVP in his second year? Fuck yeah, I would. I don't – if it was possible, if it, like you said, if this wasn't a quarterback award, fuck yeah. Everyone's talking about Matthew Stafford. Let me tell you. Crystal ball right here. What is today? The 11th of August.
0: Yep.
1: I'm telling you right now, Matthew Stafford is going to get slap-dicked onto the IL. He is gone. IR, sorry, I'm still in baseball mode. He's going to be on that IR, and you're going to have guys like Puka, guys like Adams, fighting for 50-yard gains. Fighting for 50. I'm telling you right now, who's their backup? The kid, Georgia
0: Ty
1: kid.
0: Simpson. Alabama.
1: You're right. Who's – what the fuck happened?
0: Oh, Stetson Bennett. That's right.
1: What the fuck happened? I forgot about Stetson Ty. Bennett. I'm not going to lie. You got Ty, and Ty's cool. Ty's an interesting – you want to talk about rookies that we'll be on the lookout for. That's a conversation. I don't think – and I hear you. I'm not saying he's good. I'm just saying I think when we talk about King or Simpson starting – I would say the likelihood of Matthew Stafford getting injured at some point during this season is more likely than Bryce Young just completely becoming the worst quarterback to ever touch grass.
0: Well, you know what the irony is behind that, though?
1: What is that?
0: Bryce Young, Alabama quarterback. Hey, Ty Simpson, man. Alabama quarterback.
1: Hey, man. And we know how that is.
0: Ass. But anyway, but no, I mean, I could definitely see it, and it does kind of suck that it is primarily a quarterback award, because the last non-quarterback to win MVP was Adrian Peterson, like all the way back in 2012. So I mean, it's been 14 years since literally anybody other than a quarterback has won it. But I do wonder, man, and real quick, because this is kind of a tangent, and this is where I actually wanted to go with this question, and then had a brain fart. And I know we've talked about it, but again, just to bring it up for shits and giggles, when we were talking about JJ, and I told you, I was like, hey, man, just watch the film on him. Like, I don't trust him. And it's like, oh, well, he didn't have to run. Like, he didn't have to throw. He's just a game manager. Like, he had Donovan Edwards, and he had Blake Corum as his two running backs. Like, he had the two best running backs in the league. Like, he didn't have to throw. Like, you know, you could make that same argument that the mailman, Stetson Bennett, got carried by two defenses to two national titles back to back. And guess where they drafted this man? Sixth round.
1: So what are we fucking talking about? That's what fucking pisses me off. Stenson Bennett, back-to-back fucking national championships. Back-to-fucking-back. Yes, he did have absolute fucking monsters on that defense. But he held his weight. Watch college football, man. I'm tired of guys who wait around late March to April to start watching all these YouTube highlights of college football. You got me into the game. Jim Cross, Randy Jowers, Tony Hollingsworth. These guys got me into college football and baseball. I watch religiously now. You watch J.J. McCarthy, he's dick, even in the championship games. 10 fucking, was it 10 completions or 10 passes total?
0: I think, like, 10 passes total.
1: Oh, my God, in a championship game with Jim Harbaugh as the fucking head coach. He said spam HB dive the entire fucking game.
0: Yes, he did.
1: It was like, remember the Titans where he said, we're going to blitz all night. And it was, we're going to run the ball all night. And they did. And they won. Shout out to him. And they also may or may not have cheated, but that's a different topic. But the point I'm making is simply, Bennett goes day four, and this kid goes top 10. You tell me why. Why? Because he went to fucking Michigan and Jim Harbaugh is making calls. And you know Jim Harbaugh is making calls saying, hey, draft this kid. It's not the same when you go to Georgia. Also, you know how I feel about the Georgia logo. Too close to Green Bay. Not a fan.
0: That's who they mirrored it off of, actually. They actually asked Green Bay if they could have the copyright. They just had to change the colors.
1: Disgusting! Yeah. But yeah, man. Also, I don't have an announcement yet, but I want this to be known. Shy Kid, Mike Hughes, a lot of pain in my heart saying this. In the next couple weeks, I will be making a decision of my allegiance of college football and where I will be heading.
0: Ooh.
1: Tony V is out of the Tennessee Volunteers, and football ain't getting no better. So I've been hanging out around with Tony and Jim Cross a lot lately. Just know there might be a change of the guard, but we'll keep you posted.
0: So you don't, obviously you ain't got to give this in, but what you're saying is LSU, the Tigers, is in consideration.
1: There's top three. There's three teams.
0: Okay.
1: Do you like the list right now? Where I'm committed to.
0: Absolutely. I just want to hear. I won't judge, but I want to hear. Because you know me, I love college football. I'm obsessed.
1: Of course. Okay, so number one, obviously, you're looking at the Tennessee Volunteers. Might stay put, might not go anywhere.
0: That's fair. Potential's still there. I mean, Josh Heupel, he always has great offensive. Potential's there. That's fair.
1: Can they beat Bama? That's the only question.
0: They have. They split with them so far.
1: Yeah. And then I got LSU.
0: Okay. Go Tigers.
1: Boomer Sooners.
0: The Oklahoma Sooners.
1: Yep, my sister lives in Oklahoma. She married a guy named Jake, amazing individual, and he is a huge Boomer Sooner fan. I'm rocking with one of the three. I will let you know next time I'm on the show.
0: What's funny. You know what you're doing? You stay with the SEC even though you live in Big Ten country, buddy.
1: Well, let me tell you something about just like the state of Illinois, Big Ten. It fucking sucks. It's terrible. Ain't nothing good about it. And look, but I just live in Illinois. You just live in Indianapolis. Today I was awoken. I work at a school for people listening. I don't normally wake up at 10 a.m., but I was awoken at 10 a.m. because my phone was exploding because there was a tornado warning. I'm in the city of Chicago. There was no, and if you're watching this, I lived, and I'm still in the basement. So, was no tornado, and my taxes still suck, and the potholes are more scary than the tornado warning.
0: As somebody who lives in Indiana, yeah, our state flower is the traffic cone that helps block the potholes.
1: They're huge.
0: Oh, dude, they're monsters.
1: I loved Indianapolis, though, when I went back. I can't wait to meet you when I go back up there, man. I went to, I forget the name of the stadium. But I think it's
0: Victory Field is what they call it.
1: Victory Field, yeah, the Pittsburgh Pirates Stadium for AAA affiliate. I was seeing Connor Griffin, and I got to see the Colts facility right across the street. What a cool, like, boom, boom,
0: oh, yeah.
1: Boom, boom, boom, and it's like that's such a cool thing for them to both still both be so close by.
0: Yeah, they're very centralized. Like, I will say the city does really well about centralizing everything. Everything's within, like, walking distance of each other. Like,
1: the road scared me, though. I'm not going to lie. It was, like, downtown Chicago. Have you ever drove that downtown mm-hmm. Chicago?
0: Oh, yeah.
1: It's a mix, but, like, for the most part, it's two-way traffic.
0: Yep.
1: So this in Indianapolis, from the, where I was, at least, it was just one fucking road. And I'm, like, trying to find out, like, yo, is incoming traffic coming? And there's, like, five fucking lanes, and I'm just like, it's kind of overwhelming. Especially when you're trying to go from left to right, and you on the left, and you trying to go right. Oh,
0: yeah.
1: Dude,
0: I know exactly what street you're talking about too. Because I'm like, oh yeah, there's like five lanes, and dude, it's so confusing. It's such a pain in the ass. Like, unless you live here, unless you know, oh my god, it's such a pain in the ass.
1: It was scary, bro. I'm not gonna lie.
0: Yeah, it's such a pain in the ass. But yeah, I mean, that does raise the question, you know. Like, you live in the Midwest, so Ohio State's not in there, and I'm given teams that have historically been good. Like,
1: I want OSU to be in that conversation. And it sounds weird because they won a championship recently, but like, it just feels like a bandwagon move, even though they haven't won a lot. You know what I'm saying? Like, they're not like the biggest juggernaut, but I do feel like a bandwagon going to one of the big name, like, Big Ten schools. And I don't know. Like, I would love to. I remember strictly watching the Wisconsin Badgers for Jonathan Taylor.
0: Oh, yeah.
1: I watched all of the Jonathan Taylor Badger highlights. I watched every game. But, like, I wouldn't be a Badger fan. You know what I mean?
0: And plus, I'll be honest, you talk about rough football right now. Oof, Wisconsin's rough.
1: Still not Wisconsin. The worst team in Wisconsin, though.
0: No, they ain't.
1: 21-3.
0: No, they ain't.
1: 21-3. The Bears.
0: The Bears. But, Mike, buddy, I appreciate you as always being on. It's fun as always. We got less than 3 weeks, and college football's back. And then we got less than a month, and NFL football's back. So, man, we're ready. But you know what I'm really ready for? I'm ready for flipping jeans and hoodie weather. I'm tired of roasting every time I walk outside.
1: Dude, TMI, bought new undies. No swamp ass this fall, bro. I'm excited for some jeans.
0: Right. But appreciate everybody tuning in, though. Thank you to MBR, Military Broadcast Radio, helping give veterans a voice for hosting, as always. Thank you to Joy for tuning in. She kind of hung out with us all night, talked with us, gave us some comments, gave us her thoughts and opinions. Always appreciate Joy having you in. And shout out to Gunfighter Beard Co. They're great beard care products, making your beard look good, making you smell good, making you feel good. All that coming into play. Appreciate everybody tuning in. If you like me, of course, you can follow me on all of my social media inside the Hoosier Mind. I'll do the super corny like, share, subscribe, comment, do all that. It helps me out. I don't make no money. I'm not trying to make no money like that. I just like talking sports. I especially like talking sports with Mike. And if you like hearing Mike talk sports, because Mike has the passion. Like, I can bring some. I can't hold a
1: Mike's tired. I need the Tony Hollingsworth drive. Mike's tired. I could barely hang on myself.
0: I say, Mike is the cheetah. Like, he's going to go hard. He's going to go fast. Like, yeah. I'm the turtle. I'm just going to keep plugging along.
1: Hey, man. Turtle won that race, by the way.
0: He did. He finally got there. But nonetheless, if you like Mike's stuff, check him out at The Shy Kid. He covers all the great stuff. Da Bears. Da Cubs. Not as much about Da Blackhawks. I mean, you still cover him, but not as much. Yeah. And obviously, when Da Bulls come into season, they'll be covering Da Bulls, too.
1: More like a therapy session. I'm
0: going to say, so if you want to see Mike pull his hair out, that'll probably be more so that. But appreciate everybody tuning in, and we will see y'all next week as we get closer to football season.
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0: ¿Qué pasa, mi gente? Welcome to the Motivated Mindset. I'm your host, Jose Flores. Hey, check this out. I'm a proud Latino, born in New York City, straight out of the Bronx, raised in Brooklyn. Yay, yay. That New York flavor, that hustle, that grit. You feel me? You see what I'm saying? It shaped me, it built me, and still drives todo lo que yo hago. Everything I do, I'm a combat vet. I served 30 years in the United States Army. And before we get rolling, I want to send a powerful salute to all my veterans, service members, first responders listening today. Mucho respeto, much respect, my people. You already know. You know what I'm saying? Now, in this new chapter in my life, I wear a few cool hats other than this one. I'm a motivational speaker. I'm a certified personal trainer. I'm a certified mediator. And yes, an end-of-life death doula. You know what I'm saying? Gracias. But here's the truth. Behind all those titles, right? I do what I do because I'm called to serve. You feel me? Because I know what struggle feels like. I know what it means to fight for a purpose, to help others find theirs. Every day, my mission is simple, to inspire, you feel me? To uplift, yay, yay, to challenge, right? To remind people that no matter where you started, a donde empezaste, you can redefine your life with heart, discipline, faith, and relentless drive, mi gente. And that's why this podcast exists, you feel me? The Motivated Mindset is what we talk about. What we talk about? We talk about resilience. We talk about culture. We talk about optimism, right? We talk about discipline, mi gente, and the courage it takes to keep empujando, pushing. Because when life swings hard, bam, we keep it real here. Look, New York City real. You see what I'm saying? Straight talk, right? Bronx humor and zero sugarcoating. You feel me? You're going to laugh. You're going to reflect, right? You're going to get fired up. Yay, yay! And maybe you may even shed a tear, like you're cutting onions. I don't know. But I promise you one thing. You're going to leave it stronger than when you press that play button. You feel me? Right? Because this isn't just about motivation, mi gente. This is transformation. You feeling me? You hear what I'm dropping? You know, now, the soldier ride is what we're going to talk about today. I want to talk about something that became very personal to me. It was crazy. Something that honestly, it changed my life in so many ways. I recently had the opportunity to participate in Wounded Warrior Project Soldier Ride. Now, if you've never heard of Soldier Ride, let me explain. Soldier Ride is more than just a bike ride, like what I thought. It brings together wounded, ill, and injured veterans from different generations, different branches, right? Different backgrounds. And it puts us on the road together, junto, riding. You know what I'm saying? Connecting, mi gente. Healing, wow, challenging ourselves, and this brother was challenged, and reminding one another that our injuries, our struggles, right, and those things we've been through do not get to define my story, our story for us. For me, Soldier Ride was a life changer, and I mean it. I've been to a couple. I've spent 30 years wearing that uniform, right? I've experienced deployments, combat, adversity, loss, and some of the toughest moments life can throw at you. But there are experiences that remind you that even after you take the uniform off, the mission, no, it doesn't end. No se acaba. Sometimes, right, the mission simply changes, pivots, right? And Soldier Ride reminded me of that. I rode alongside veterans who have experienced things most people will never see, never understand. And sometimes could never even imagine. But those were us, right? Here we were all riding together, laughing together, struggling together. And there were some struggles, encouraging one another. And somewhere in between esa milla, those miles, the conversations, the handshakes, right? The smiles, the hugs, and even those moments when your body is saying, oh, hell no. Jose, what are you doing? Something powerful happens. Let me tell you, you realize that you're not riding just for yourself. Tú entiendes? You're riding for the person beside you. You're riding for the veteran who's still trying to find their way. You're riding for the family that stood beside them. You're riding for the brother or sister who didn't make it home. And sometimes you're riding to remind yourself that you're still here for a reason. That experience reinforced something I've learned throughout my life. Resilience isn't about getting knocked down. It's about discovering that you still have enough strength to get back up. And maybe, and just maybe, ¿verdad? Reach back and help somebody else get up too. And that's exactly what the Motivated Mindset is all about. Today, I'm incredibly excited because I have several veterans joining me today who are going to share their Soldier Ride experience. What brought them to ride, what they experienced, what it meant to them, and how it impacted their lives. And I can't wait for you to hear their stories, mi gente, because every veteran carries a story. Some stories are about combat, some about injury, some are about recovery, some are about loss, and some are about finding their new purpose, like I was. You know, because after the uniform comes off, I was lost like last year's Easter eggs. But here's what I love about bringing veterans together. We don't always have to explain everything, mi gente. Sometimes the person sitting right next to you understands, you know. They've been there. They felt it. And they know what it means when you say, I got your six. That's brotherhood, right? That's sisterhood, right? That's service, mi gente. And that's what Soldier Ride me, the ORB, gave it to me. Another reminder that the uniform may come off, but that responsibility to serve never really leaves you, mi gente. Nunca se va. So today, we're talking about service, brotherhood, sisterhood, like I said, right? Resilience, healing, and finding purpose, because many of us, it's hard sometimes. And if you ever wonder whether your hardest chapter could become the beginning of something greater, hey, stay tuned, mi gente, because these veterans are about to show us exactly what that looks like. This is the Motivated Mindset with me, Jose Flores, right? And before we get started, there's something that I want to share with you, because if you, como se dice, if you vibe with the conversations that you're going to hear today, right? If this conversation inspires you, right? If you appreciate the interviews, right? The energy, what's up? Yay, yay, talk to me. And the message, man, I have one small favor to ask of you, right? Support the YouTube channel. I'm about to bring this thing right up. You scan that little thing right there, and I'm about to put this up here. Woo, I put it in the, hopefully it goes out. There it goes. I just put my YouTube channel in there, and just hit like, you know? Scan it, hit subscribe on the YouTube channel, and share this episode with somebody who can need a little bit motivation. Your support helps me continue to bring powerful guests, help meaningful conversations, and purpose-driven content straight a ti. That means to you. Every like matters. Every subscription matters. Every share matters. And most importantly, you being here matters, ladies and gentlemen. So I want to say thank you for being part of the Motivated Mindset family. You know what I'm saying? And just be here. So, hey, let me take this off real quick because we're about to bring on some incredible people, right? So, dame un momento. Give me a minute. I got to do some things up in here. Yeah, you know, all this this tech stuff, right? So here we go. Let's make this happen, Captain. Wait a minute. And we're going to do this. Here we go.
1: The interview of the week is brought to you by Jersey Mike's. A sub above.
0: What's up, family? How we doing? What is up? What is up with everybody? There we go.
2: All right. Hey. How are you,
0: Jose? Jose, can you hear me?
2: Jose.
0: Can you hear me, Jose?
3: Yes, bro. Well,
0: All right. Let me see what I got here. I got this. That's better. There we go. Now we can see everybody. So, hey, first of all, I want to thank you for being on the podcast. This is stupendous. So we're going to go in the order that I see. I see Tyler, I see Jackie, and then I see Jose. So I'm going to start with Tyler. You know, right. Tell us who you are, you know, what you do, your branch of service, please.
2: Yes, my name is Tyler King. I am a fitness instructor. I was in the Air Force, a U.S. Air Force veteran. Had a great time in my service. Was in the security forces career field. So if you're not familiar with that, that's the law enforcement, security, air-based defense. So we were the people that kept the base safe overseas and stateside. So we had a great, great mission, very important mission. I always say in the Air Force, we were a little different because, you know, everyone thought we had the cushy life and job and everything, But I'm like, not the security forces people. We did not have the cushy experience. So it's okay, though. It's okay. I felt like I earned my due, and it was well worth it. And oh my gosh, you know, just being able to say that I served and served my country, it just means so much to me. It gives me so much pride. And I'm just so glad to be able to be alongside all of you other veterans here to meet you at the Soldier Ride that we were just on. So, so thankful.
0: Oh, well, thank you. And how long did you serve?
2: I served 6 years. So I was enlisted for 6 years, made it to sergeant, you know, got promoted. So that was a great and beautiful thing. And I really tell you, it was just something to be able to be in the field. I actually had a chance to work with a military working dog. So they have the combat arms training that's in the security forces. So that's like another area you can do a train into, and the military working dog. So I was able, I had a great friend, Jamar, that he was so cool. So when we were on one of our deployments, I actually helped him with training his dog. So that means where you put that arm on and the dog.
0: Oh my God.
2: It jumps on you, and then you're having to like do like this with the. I did that. That was such a fun thing. Fun and scary at the same time. When you have a German Shepherd running at you, that's never a.
0: Oh my goodness.
2: You know?
0: Oh my.
2: But it was amazing, you know, and that's just the type of fun that you can have. There was always opportunities to do fun things and to really make the most of your military experience. So I'm just so grateful.
0: And we got Timmy on here that says, "What's up, beautiful veterans? Tim here, Marine vet, Iraq." Whoa, what's up,
2: my brother? Iraq.
0: Yeah, thank you, Timothy. All right.
2: And I was in Iraq too, so I'm.
0: Yes. Oh my goodness, my sister Jackie, tell us about who you are, branch, and everything.
4: Hi, I am Jackie. I'm also Puerto Rican, like Jose, but I don't speak Spanish much of it. I was in the Navy. I was a corpsman for 5 years. It's like, if other branches don't know, it's a medic, but better. And so I served at Quantico at the OCS, help get everybody ready, their shots and processing, all that. Then we did some work with the OCS, the candidates during their training. And then I was on the USS Bataan, giant ship. It's not a carrier, just a little smaller. We pretty much had a whole hospital there. We had like multiple ORs, a huge bay. It was awesome. Our own pharmacy, our own x-ray. It was awesome. And then I was at the Portsmouth Naval Hospital. So there I worked labor and delivery. And now I'm a labor and delivery nurse. So I used my veteran benefits. I started with my GI Bill. And then I learned about the voc rehab, which is also an option for people. And then I got my bachelor's in nursing. Now I'm a labor and delivery nurse, and do a lot of travel nursing. And yeah, so I have four kids. And yeah, let's see.
0: So Jackie, I got a question. Yeah. Do they deliver on boats too? Do they have that kind of, I have no idea.
4: Well, not really. You can't really be pregnant on the boat. I did hear, though, like my ship went to Haiti right before, and they were doing the humanitarian mission with the earthquake, and there was a baby born on the ship. So I wouldn't say never, but, you know, not a comment.
0: All right. Well, we got to come, before I get to Jose, we got a couple of comments here from Fred. Say, Tyler, Jackie, Jose, so good to see you guys. Who is that? Who is that team? Who is that? I can't tell by the little frilly, but hey, it's somebody we know, because it's good to see you guys. And we got, and then Timothy come back and get Corman up. Cheers, Doc. We got somebody from one of my good friend. This is Renee. She said, "Yes, my fellow Corman, we rock. Hoo-wah."
4: Yes.
0: All right. And we got somebody that says, thank you for all our services. Thank you. Thank you for that. Cool beans. All right, and let's get on. Let me say, Jose, tell us about you, bro. Who you, where you from, your service and all that.
3: Oh, I'm from Puerto Rico.
5: And somebody just said, Army National Guard. 155 for the division.
0: All right. And now you're in Puerto Rico now, so you're in a good place.
5: And
0: how long did you serve?
5: I served 30 years. I had to retire my medical.
0: Okay. Now, and I'll ask everybody, but what made you join the Army? What made you join the military?
5: Me. It's proud to be something that nobody can, no people can do it. So I motivate myself since I was a kid. I want to be a veteran. I want to join the Army. I want to war. I want to fight. So I'm here now.
0: Nah, thank you, my brother. Hey, just so everybody know, Jose was my roommate. We're both Jose. So I was Jose and he was Jose B, just so you know. So they can make a difference here. And we got some more. Let me see. Okay, so Johanna just, okay, gotcha. Joe, thank you. Okay. Thank you for being here.
4: Oh, that's our family, our soul ride family.
0: Yes,
2: family, our beautiful family we had on our trip. Oh my gosh.
0: Yes, Justin was the bomb, and Hannah, yes. Right? Where Hannah was it? Was that the name of his sister? Was it?
2: Yes, so that was his sister. Uh-huh.
0: That's they rocked. It was an amazing. Yes. Oh my goodness, it was amazing having them on there. It was awesome. Oh
2: yes.
0: Somebody says, who's this? Says, go, mom. Okay.
4: Oh, that's my kids.
2: Oh, that's so fun. Oh, my goodness.
0: Yeah, so cool. Says, go, mom, you know, and then somebody should say, hearts. Yes, thank you. Oh, my goodness. Thank yes. You. Yes, absolutely. And you know what we're going to do? We're going to take a quick break. And when we come back, let me see. We're going to talk about the first time everybody here connected with Wounded Warrior. Let's go with that. So I want you to think about that. But check this out. This is my favorite commercial. This is bombastic. Okay, I know. And let me just put it on because I got issues. And we're going to work through this. So check this out. We'll be right back.

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3: Oh my goodness. Okay, before we get into... Okay, Tyler, we're going to start with you. What did you think about that commercial?
4: Oh, that was amazing. That was so beautiful. It's just so touching, you know, because he hit on so many things that are so true about the military experience.
3: Yeah.
4: And what we go through and things that other people really, you know, unless you've served or you've been a family member, you know, of someone who served, you know, you really truly don't grasp like the sacrifice that was made and all the things that you go through, you know. Yeah. Being a military member, I thought it was so cool because I saw him actually perform at an event I had, so it was just giving me chills. Just
3: oh my goodness,
4: on that commercial! Wow, yes.
3: How about you, Jackie?
5: All he says, I'm glad you have been muted because I was singing.
3: Yeah, how about you, Jose?
6: To keep going. No matter what, go forward.
3: Yeah. No, gotcha, brother. Gotcha. No, thank you for that. So before we went on break, we want to ask, the question was, you know, what made you, the first time you connected, I think it was, the moment you first connected with Wounded Warrior Project, what was that like? We'll start with Jackie. Go ahead, Jackie, and then we'll work our way down.
5: I was trying to think back because I've done Wounded Warrior Prep since my girls were little, and they're now 17 and 15. So I was trying.

0: I honestly can't remember the first event, but I, the ones that stick out to me, we used to do the pottery painting with my daughters. Like I said, they were probably 5 and 7, and now they're teenagers. And I still have these little things that they painted when they were little. And it was really awesome because, 2 years ago, maybe, we went to an event in Las Vegas for the Super Bowl. We got to see some of the Wonder Warrior staff that we knew from Miami when I was in college, and the kids had grown up and they got to see them. They remembered us, and it was really awesome. It is like a family. So that was probably the most memorable first experience would be the pottery painting with the kids. And it's always good to invite the kids.
1: That is awesome. And no, thank you for sharing that. And Jose, what about you, Jose?
2: My situation was, it's you know, I feel that nobody can tell me. So when it's joined to the program, I feel, hey, this is my people. They listen to me. They heard me. So I feel that was when I started the healing.
1: The first time for you, Tyler.
3: Oh, okay. So for me, I'm just like Jackie. I can't remember exactly when I signed up. I almost feel like there was maybe some type of advertisement that came in the mail or something to that effect. And I may have signed up that way and got involved. But then there was a long period of time where I really didn't engage or do anything with it. It was just kind of like I was there. And then I started to get these emails saying, hey, we have this event that's near your area. Only thing, it was on the other coast, so I never did it. So at some point, they brought something to my coast, and that's when I really started to get involved and have my kids get involved with me. And they would have, like, movie theater events where you could go to the movies, go to, like, the zoo, things like that. And it was just amazing, just the amount of things that they have that's, you can spend quality time with your family. So I have a 16 and an 18 year old. And, you know, for those years, you know, as they were young teenagers and kids, we were able to just go and do different events. So it was really fun. It was really fun. And I'm so appreciative of it.
1: No, that is stupendous. We got a couple of, we got a couple of comments I want to bring on. And let me see. Somebody may say, they say, Carmela Johnson, hello.
0: Hello.
1: And, yep. Oh, great job, Jack. That's my girl. Oh, Jack, you got somebody
0: else. That's
1: out
0: my
1: there.
0: Mom.
3: Okay. Oh,
0: your
3: mom. Awesome.
1: And then for Timothy, he said I broke both my shoulders. Yeah, medevac, I guess, when he was in. Yeah, so I'm glad they had some medics. He also say great song, very touching. I agree. And this is good person I met. She said, I couldn't agree more. The connections are so important for us veterans after we take off the uniform. JJ is absolutely. She has, I think it's Lean Into Legacy. She has a podcast too, and I just met her this week. Great human being. And then, wait a minute. I need to get with Wounded Warriors. Oh, yes, you do, Timothy. Yes, you do. Am I right? Does he need to get with us?
0: Yes,
3: absolutely.
1: Yes, so we will. I'll be providing some information how you can sign up. And then we have also from JJ, she said, this is a great conversation. I had no idea Wounded Warrior Project provided so many opportunities. Yes, they do. Yes, they do. And yep, hold on, that's it. That's my girl. Hola, mi amigo, ¿qué pasó? You see what she said, Jackie?
0: What'd she say?
1: She said, hola, mi amigo, ¿qué pasó? I'm just trying to help you with the Spanish here. You know.
2: Okay.
1: Oh, see, here comes the first question. We got a question, so I'm gonna read it. How did participating in shoulder ride reshape the way you see yourself, not just as a veteran, but as a human being, rebuilding strength, connection, and purpose? Yvette, thank you. That's my girl, Yvette. Yeah. So, who wants to go first? Who wants to give their opinion, and we'll go from there.
3: Ooh,
1: oh, Jackie. Thank you for
3: Jackie, do you want to go? Do you want to start?
0: Sure. So Soldier Ride, wow, it was unbelievable. I can't.

0: them and explain the words. And for personally, like, it was just overwhelming in the best way, you know, like, who shuts down Times Square? They shut down Times Square and got ads on the big screens. Like, that's insane. And I just got off the bus and I was like in tears. I'm like, I don't, this is crazy. What, for us? Like, what? And the whole fire departments out there with their flags and just, they shut down the Brooklyn Bridge. It was just so overwhelming. And personally, I think it was, I love spin, you know, I do a spin class like 3 days a week. Oh, Jose and I, we Peloton together. Yeah. So anyway, I just, for me, it was a personal like challenge too, because I had never done that many miles and for consecutive days either. So it was really great to be able to push myself and prove to myself that I can do it. And honestly, wow, the people around us, you know, the tandem bike with Hannah and what's his name? Justin. That was, oh my goodness, incredible to see that a bond, you know, and no matter what, they're going to push through. And then the amputees, oh my gosh, you guys, it was just incredible. It just mind-blowing, the things that they can do, you know. They don't, nothing gets in their way, nothing. And today, actually, I met another veteran at another Wounded Warrior event, and his name was Dwayne. He is a veteran, and he rode a tandem bike, he told me, I think last year in Chicago, with Walt, the CEO of Wounded Warrior. Him and Walt were tandem together. I said, wow, you are so special. You know, that's incredible. And that's the other thing with Wounded Warrior. That man, he leads. He doesn't lead from the back. He doesn't lead. He leads with you right there. It blew my mind again after hearing the story with Dwayne and him riding the bike together. I said, what CEO of a company is going to be right there next to the person on the bike with them? You know, that's incredible.
1: Incredible.
2: That is incredible, Jackie. And somebody said, wow, that's incredible, Jackie. You know, and we have another comment from our people say, Wounded Warrior is an unbelievable organization. They got us a plane when the VA wanted to send Justin home in an ambulance. Wow.
0: Wow.
2: That's deep. That is deep. Ah, wow. All right, Tyler. What you got?
3: So all I can say, amazing. I can't get over the Times Square either, Jackie. I'm just like you. That Times Square was such an amazing experience to get off the bus and just see Times Square. Now, Jose, you know I'm like you. We're New Yorkers. We're New Yorkers. So I've been to Times Square, and I have never seen anything like that. And that support for the veteran community and the love. I mean, we had media coverage. We had Fox Friends out there doing media coverage, getting the word out on Wounded Warrior Project. And just being able to go out there, ride through the city, that was a challenge for me. I'll just put it like that, because that was something. We know how many potholes are in New York City and the roads are a little iffy. So riding a bike through there was like, wow, we're actually doing this. But we did, and we had so much support, and we were just riding through the city. Like Jackie said, on the Brooklyn Bridge, we went on the Belt Parkway on the side there. And I want to say, didn't we pass by your high school? We passed by your old school.
2: Yes. Yes.
3: Oh, my gosh.
2: George Westinghouse. That was amazing. Okay, yeah, go ahead.
3: Westinghouse. Yes. And then I actually passed by an old high school of mine that was like, it's shut down now. It's not in operation. But I was like, wow, I went to that high school. And it was just amazing. Went through downtown. It was just amazing to see that. And the experience of when we got to, oh my God, Coney Island, when we finally arrived there and we were able to see, never knew about the monument and the dedication that they have to the 9/11, firefighters and first responders, the police that, you know, lost their lives during the 9/11 attack. And they had a nice wall mural of all of them. You know, that their ranks, who they were. And I just was just sitting there in awe looking at it and couldn't believe, wow, I did not even know this was here. I was at the, I was in New York and was at the 9/11 memorial a couple days prior. So I was like, you know, fascinated with that. But to actually see that in Coney Island, and then they bring the families once a year to actually have a memorial and actually dedicate and remember them, that was just something that just struck me. You know, I don't know. That was something that struck me. I don't know how y'all felt about it, but that really touched me. You're muted.
2: I am. I feel like I'm back at work. COVID, no. But anyway, but we had, JJ said, I haven't experienced crying like that since I left the military. This conversation is giving me hope and motivated me to make an effort to get involved. Yes. Yes. And look, well, she's a Frelight said, your excitement tells it all, Tyler. Spot on. Absolutely. Absolutely. Let's get Jose here real quick. And then I want to show a video that I have made. So I want to get Jose's input. Jose, tell us your experience.
1: My experience was a healing experience. You know, I got Parkinson. And when I was there to the road, I forget about it. I see people helping me, screaming, go up, keep going. So Parkinson was not to make it, not to make a place with in that day. Those 2 days was awesome, good people, wonderful people. Always go back to that day. And it's like you live the same day again. Okay. I always keep myself. I have a family. Me in my house. It's my birthday, 56 years. So see you, my friends. So, no, until next time.
2: No, thank you, Jose. Thank you. I got it. Thank you, brother. Appreciate it. I'm a
1: love everybody.
2: Hey, I love you, brother. No, thank you for being on. Gracias. Gracias. Love you, man. Love you. Jose's an awesome guy. Awesome guy. You know, love him. So what I want to show now is a little bit of the video that I have made, just to show people some of the experiences we had. So here we go.
4: Motivated. Yeah. Okay.

0: Jeff Johnson,
1: yeah.
0: U.S. Army, retired, 21 cool. years. Today's ride was excellent. It far exceeded my expectations. Like, I saw so much of the city that I didn't expect to see.
1: Uh-huh.
0: I didn't realize the city was so big. My head was on a swivel the whole time.
1: Yeah.
0: I just can't get enough of it, and I'm so happy for this opportunity.
1: That is cool. And why should vets come and do stuff with Wounded Warrior Project, man? What they get out of it?
0: It's a good opportunity to get out and, you know, stay motivated, connect with other veterans, mm-hmm. and, keep up that camaraderie that you had while you were in service, and continue the fight and be out here with your brothers and sisters.
1: Cool beans. Thank you, brother. Appreciate it.
2: Ooh, wow. So much. Hey, bring it out to the buddy. Up in here. Flags in the wind gust. Crowns of hard rain. Faces at the roadside. Calling you by name.
3: Don't hit me, please. Please don't hit me.

sounds of hard rain.

We got it. Thank you. Thank you so much. Thank you. This is how we came in. Thank you. Oh, my God. This is awesome. Thank you. Thank you so much.

0: Thank you. Wow.
1: Are still
2: alive. This is how we came in. This is stupendous.
0: Oh, wow. Unbelievable. Thank you.
1: The glass goes black.
0: Thank you.
1: Wow. The cold gets loud.
0: Wow.
1: You keep that flame. You keep it proud. From the ash and iron.
3: Muted.
2: There we go. I'm sorry.
3: Yeah, no, you're good. Everybody.
2: What did Tyler talk about all those little moments there?
3: Oh, wow.
2: What that felt like.
3: That was so amazing. That Babylon, when we were out there, when we first pulled up, I was like, where is everybody? We didn't see anything. So what they did was they brought us, quote unquote, backstage, right? So we were in the back. We were kind of hidden and getting ourselves prepped and prepared. And then they brought us around. And oh my gosh, if you could have just seen the amount of people that were there cheering us on, waiting the ride. They did a whole like presentation and all of that stuff and getting us prepped and ready to go out there. And we had how many people? I don't know. It seemed like there were hundreds of people out there riding with us throughout the whole Babylon for those 22 miles. So I was just like, oh my goodness.
2: That was amazing. And I tell you, you know, when you talk about going from 42nd Street, Times Square to Brooklyn, that took a lot. I've never seen that before. I never.
3: No.
2: You know.
3: And I don't know if I would have done that unless I had a crew with me.
2: Yes.
3: Like what we had with Soldier Ride, right?
2: Yes. Absolutely. You know, so we have a question from Yvette, and it says here, it says, what does brotherhood, sisterhood mean to you now compared to when you first served?
3: Ooh, Jackie, you want to take that one first?
2: Jackie. Oh, wait a minute. There we go. There you go. I'll read the question. What does brotherhood, sisterhood mean to you now compared to when you first served? It's coming in broken. Yeah, we can hear you. It's coming in broken. It's coming in broken. Let me go to Tyler and get her. Go ahead, Tyler.
3: Oh, sure. Yeah. It means so much more now. Because I think when you're in the thick of it, you don't really truly understand. Like you get it, but then I feel it more now because we've all separated. We've had some time to be away. And to be honest with you, a lot of us lost that connection that we had, that brother and sister we had. So, while we were in it, I don't know if we truly had an appreciation for what we had. But we knew that we lost something when we got out because we felt that loss. We felt it. And being able to come back together with other veterans in events like Soldier Ride, with Wounded Warrior Project, and just be able to connect again, it just means so much. It means so much because we're kind of getting that, we're capturing back what we lost. You know, so it's amazing because, like we were talking about earlier, people may have gotten out for different reasons, some weren't interested, some got out, maybe things didn't work out the way they wanted when they retired, but it didn't even matter. When we were there, everyone was equal, it didn't matter if it did two years or if it did 30, everyone was so supportive and encouraging. And I'm not gonna lie, Jackie, I know you'll agree with me. I feel like we had a pretty unique group. We did. I'm not sure if they've ever had a soldier ride.
2: Jackie, can you hear us now? Let me see. Are you frozen? It must be her internet, I think, where she's at.
3: Yeah, I can tell.
2: But I'll read some of the comments that say, oh, wow.
4: Sorry, I'm trying to connect.
2: Oh, we can hear you clear now. That look good. And JJ says, oh, wow, it's one thing to hear you talk about it, but the video really makes you feel like you're in it, which you let's go. And Frigia said, please make the video available to share. I will. I'll put it in our chat. And then he said, oh, look at the numbers, Taylor. Over four. Wow.
3: Yeah, 1,400. Yes, that's why I said it was hundreds. I couldn't remember the amount.
2: Yes, I mean, that's the first time I ever heard of anything like that, you know, to experience that, you know. Are you good, Jackie? Can we hear you? Let's see. Can you talk now?
4: I think so. I got on the hotel Wi-Fi. Sorry about that. Can you hear me now?
2: Okay. Yeah. Okay. So say what you said before for the question that was asked, because we couldn't barely hear you. What's your take on brotherhood? That one right there. What does brotherhood sister mean to you now compared to when you see? Go ahead.
4: So I was saying, I feel like when you first get in the military, you're just like shoved in a room with people that, you know, you never would have even thought twice to be friends with, you know. They could be from all different parts of the world, even like the Philippines, you know, like all over the world. We got different people, different backgrounds, different interests, and somehow you guys end up being best friends, you know, like it doesn't even matter. You just, because it's like trauma bonding, you know, it's real. You really do get to know these people, and you learn about them, and you just become friends with them instantly. With it doesn't matter. And so that was like the brotherhood sisterhood, you know. I feel like in the military, still good friends with the people, you know. They still keep in contact. Now, I'll say, like, when you get out, the brotherhood, sisterhood, you kind of got to work harder for it. I feel like it's not automatic anymore. And, like, I don't know if it's, you know, post-COVID or whatever. It's harder to make friends, you know, and they don't really understand things that you've gone through or this and that is. So that's why it's important to me to do veteran outreaches and just anything for the camaraderie back to, you know, how it was back then. It doesn't matter where you're from or what branch you were in or whatever. You instantly become great friends, and it's actually, I don't know how to explain it any better, but it's just unbelievable, really, the brother sisterhood.
2: You're absolutely correct. And as we get down to town, I want to take this question, because this is exactly what I want to ask. We'll start with Tyler, and the question is, what message would you share with a veteran who's hesitant to join, you know, Soldier Ride or Wounded Warrior Project because they fear they won't be able to keep up?
3: Oh, that was me. I was that person. So let me tell you, I hadn't ridden a bike in a very long time. I would say since before I even got into the military, I don't think I've ridden a bike since then, and I'm older, and it's been a while. But I'll tell you something, if you've ridden a bike before, it's not hard. When they truly say it's like riding a bike, you get right back into it, it's the same thing. And I had a great, oh my gosh, Mitch, actually one of the trainers or instructors there, he actually helped me to relearn how to ride my bike, which was amazing. And he was so awesome, you know, to help me with that, because I was scared. I was like, I don't know if I can do this. And then he was like so patient with me. And I was like, felt like I was a little 5-year-old trying to ride. I'm like, where are my training wheels? I want some training wheels on here. But no. But it was fine. I went ahead and did it. I rode, and then I got into it. I got the feel of it. And it was just like getting right back on it, and I was fine. And you know what? The fear of falling doesn't even happen. It doesn't happen. I will say though, you know, your bottom's gonna hurt. Your bottom will hurt, okay? Because that's what happened to me. I was sitting there like, oh, every time we hit a bump, I'm like, oh. Yeah, so when we got to the Hamptons, I made an Uber trip to the bike store, and I got a bike seat, because I was like, this is it. It's not riding 24 miles in the Hamptons. No, I'm not doing that.
2: Hey, now you know why I ride recumbent. That is a lot more comfortable, girl.
3: Yeah, exactly.
2: That is a lot more comfortable. And Jackie, you want to answer that that one about, you know, what would you tell somebody why they need to do Wounded Warrior Project or anything like that?
4: Yeah, I would say just get involved in any of the Wounded Warrior Project events. But I just went to the fitness expo this weekend in Pittsburgh. Amazing. They go through, it's more like a how to use resistant bands, how to eat healthy, and how to just get your body moving again if it's intimidating to do a soldier ride. But I will say the soldier ride, like Tyler was saying, they help you. Those guys are insane, incredible. My bike was a little too high when we got to Times Square, and I said, "Hey, Mitch, I need help." I turned around. He already had my seat fixed. I didn't even like get off the bike hardly. I was like, "Oh, you're done? You fixed it." So they're very quick, very efficient. That's their job. They're real good at it. There's different bike styles. They had the hand bikes, and these are nice bikes. They had the recumbent, which Jose rode. It's kind of leaned back a little. You still pedal with your legs. If you have one leg, they got equipment for that. If you got, you know, if you want to do, we had one arm guy riding a bike, a regular bike. Okay, don't limit yourself. You know, if you are motivated and want to do it, just do it. And we had one lady, she wasn't able to finish. She had a little trouble breathing or whatever. She got in the car, followed us. And then on the last 2 miles, she got back in. You know, it's what you can do. You don't have to be an athlete to do this. That's the whole point, I think, is to just get us through it together as a team. It's not necessarily you have to be an athlete. Don't be intimidated.
2: No, thank you for sharing that. And I'm about to put this slide right here. Ladies and gentlemen, if you look on the left side, that's the Wounded Warrior Project. For anybody, any veteran out there that wants to join, scan that. You know, and if you want to support Wounded Warrior Project, this is how you do it. This is what all these stories you're hearing. This is what it's about. You know, giving veterans, you know, an opportunity to do something. And that picture, I'm going to take everybody off mute here because I want when we're talking about that's New York right there. And there we go. Everybody's off. Let me see. Can I get everybody off? No, not yet. There we go. And the one, of course, is the motivated mindset. But I want to give, you know, the ladies the last anything else they want to say that we cover about the experience or why you should join. So I'll go with Tyler. I'll start off with you. Any last words you want to say?
5: Oh, yes. Definitely join Wounded Warrior Project. Before it posts 9/11, please go and get on that Wounded Warrior Project. It is definitely will change you. It will help your family. They have resources that help the entire family. So you're not left out there trying to figure things out, even with job place, like you're trying to, you know, get reestablished with a job and resumes, you know, and mental health things. They have Odyssey trips. They have so many things that you can do that you can really heal. You can get on that healing process. I mean, I just went through a meditation class, and oh my gosh, it was at the right time because I'm going through a whole lot right now. And I was able to take some time, you know, good 20 minutes and just sit and meditate and really just take some time for myself. And it was just so right on time and perfect. So yeah, you definitely got to join.
2: We got one question, Tyler. If you had to describe how Soldier Right changed you in one sentence, what would it be?
4: Oh man, it made me believe that I can do hard things.
2: No.
5: Yes.
4: I guess I would say very close to what Tyler said, almost the same thing. Like it's just, it makes you, yeah, believe in yourself. And I love a good challenge, you know, and doing it with other veterans, that made it unbelievable. And all the different veterans that you get to meet, and how did it change me? It changed me for the better. It got me motivated to do biking. I literally bought a Peloton when I got home. So I just was really, really into it.
2: Wow. And what's one word? What's one word that we had gotten? If you had to describe how Soldier Ride changed you in one sentence, what would it be?
4: One word. Oh. I would say motivated. Okay. I really am motivated now. Like I want to ride, and I signed up for another ride in Jacksonville with the team next at the end of this month. So I'm motivated. I'm ready. I want to do more, get more involved. Yeah.
2: And this is cool. I think this is for you, Jackie.
4: That's my daughter. She's the one I'm talking about. I'm telling you, the opportunities that my kids have had because of Wounded Warrior, it helped them transition too, you know? And we didn't have the money for anything when I got out. I was in college and a veteran. I didn't have any money. We did... Like she's surfing lessons she's done. We did indoor skydiving. I couldn't tell you how many sports games we've been to. It's unbelievable. And it's not just the fun stuff. Like Tyler was saying, they have resources. They have if you need help with your disability claim, they have that. If you need help with resources. Someone told me the other day that they had reached out to Wounded Warrior and they got a gift card to get a new wardrobe for an interview. Like it's just things you don't think of, but they have a resource team, an actual team of just people that work there to get you resources. So whatever you need.
2: That as we get down, I want to say thank you to the ladies and gentlemen, everybody that's been here. And next week we're going to have Kelly Forster, a retired DOD with 38 years of service, and that'll be for next Saturday. So, but before I sign off, I want to say thank you to everybody, to Tyler, thank you, and Jackie. This has been stupendous, and more to follow.
4: Stupendous.
2: Gracias. So we're going to sign off, and thank you for everything. Thank you.
4: Can I say thank you to you, Jose?
2: Of course. Yeah,
4: let me tell you guys, Jose makes the time happy. He walked in the room, and it was kind of just quiet, and Jose came in and just said, hey, everybody, you just made, he made the group. It wouldn't have not been the same without him, for sure. No, and he is full of resources and energy and happiness, and he's a great, great person.
2: Thank you for you ladies. Made it memorable. But have a great weekend. Y gracias por todo. Gracias.
5: Thank you.
4: Bye. Thank you.
2: Bye-bye, everybody. Ladies and gentlemen, bye-bye. Thank you.
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7: There were times I was looking at myself in the mirror going, dude, why are you putting on khakis?
8: Where Gunny Holly, who was blown up and killed, who had two children, I lived in a reality for about, I think, 15 years that it should have been me.
9: 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And I choose to rely on God. And I'm far from perfect. I screw up all the time. But my life is at peace. I have found a point past the storm where I am at peace.
10: When things got really bad, which they will, we all are going to have times in our life where we just can't handle some things. 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

0: 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Go ahead and hit those follows. Show me a comment. 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See if you want me to talk about something else, and go ahead and share it out there as well. Also, one thing I want to get out before we get into the show. Is if you or anybody you know is having any issues or feel like they're alone or struggling with something, please know that there is always help out there. 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
1: 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We're
0: heading down a trail where good stories dwell. All right, everybody. Now, I want to go ahead and bring on my guest. Please welcome Ira. Ira, welcome to the show, brother. Uh-oh, I can't hear you. You're muted.
2: I feel like it was that 2020 COVID Zoom thing again. Sir, you're on mute. You're on mute.
0: Yep.
2: But no, thanks for having me on, John. This is, I think, the second time I've been on the show, first time live streaming with you. So it's going to be some good stuff, man. Thanks for having me.
0: No, absolutely, man. Yeah, so for everybody out there listening, if you want to hear the complete backstory of Ira, please go ahead and move over to your podcast platforms. Find me and listen to episode 12. You'll find his whole backstory and everything. So real quick, if you could just give everybody that's out there listening and watching, if you could give everybody a little bit of background about yourself and kind of what you're into.
2: Oh, outstanding. So 20-year Air Force veteran, did 20 years, 3 months, and 28 days. You know, every veteran knows that number. It's on that 214 that we all carry in our back pocket, right? Grew up in some small sparrow fart little town out in Southern California. Farming community, didn't have the right name. So I was like, you know what, cool. Went in the Air Force. I think my dad tricked me because we're outside playing catch one day. He's like, what are you going to do after high school? I was like, I'm thinking about the Air Force. Like 2 days later, he's like, come on, we're going to go eat dinner. We got to stop somewhere real quick. That stop was the recruiter's office. I was like, oh, I guess I'm doing this. So entered delayed enlistment, you know, enlisted almost a year later in 97. And then spent the next 20 years bouncing around, started off in Guam, two tours in at Pope Air Force Base, North Carolina, three in Korea, one here in Scott Air Force Base, Illinois, and then 8 years over in Germany. Doing aerial port and as well as airdrop stuff. So spent 20 years loading planes in the air transportation career field, the port dogs. You know, so I got all the injuries, head, shoulders, knees, and toes, blown out back, all kinds of, you know how it is, brother. You know, all the good.
0: Bro,
2: So retired. It's been almost 9 years. So beginning of 2018, I retired and spent the next 8 years wondering who the heck I was, you know, so. Bounced between a few jobs, got a corporate job, which, John, we've talked, you know, I'm not corporate at all. And this guy does not pull off a blazer well. So after that, got out, corporate world had to make some cuts. So I was on the chopping block, got out, and then talking to brother Chaz, you know, Coach Chaz over on our podcast. And it's like a 30-second conversation and Bravo Mission Radio was born. It's like, hey, what do I want to do? He's like, let's do our podcast. Well, let's do it on veterans and their transition. Let's call it Bravo Mission Radio. Next thing you knew, it's like a podcast in 30 seconds. So we did that. We started recording and launching that in January, getting a nice little following, getting our feet wet, all that stuff. So it's full bore now. And like your show, focuses on that veteran transition that we all deal with and the highs, the lows, victories, mysteries, and the struggle. So and that's actually how we met, was in one of the podcasting forums on Facebook. So, just doing the veteran thing, man, you know, giving back to the veterans. So that's where I'm at. That's basically awesome. What I'm into. It's like go to college and do a podcast.
0: Yeah. You know, dude, you can't ask for a better retirement life, right? Like,
2: I know I'm reverting to my early 20s, man. going down to you know, spring break somewhere.
0: Yeah.
2: I'll be, you know, you'll see them on MTV. They don't yep. do that anymore.
0: I don't think they do. I don't think they do like the spring break stuff anymore on MTV, to be honest.
2: That's horrible, man. That used to be so good.
0: Yeah, it was.
2: Oh, well. Yeah. You know, I wouldn't last very long. I'd be the guy napping on a lounge chair somewhere. You know.
0: Yeah.
2: So, but yeah, dude, it's just college and podcast right now.
0: That's awesome, man. So do you think since starting your podcast and kind of finding that new purpose, do you think that's kind of helped you with kind of like your mental health journeys as well?
2: Oh, most definitely. You know, I always joke around and tell people I kind of feel guilty because all these guests that we have on and the subject matter we talk about, like, to me, that's my therapy. That is like hands down better than any mental health provider I've been to. And I still do see, you know, a psychologist for the stuff and things up there, but just getting out with the veteran community and talking and realizing, wow, I wasn't the only one going through this. You know, the loss of identity, the loss of purpose. So yeah, my mental health has gone way up. Emotional health, you know, which of course plays into the physical and the spiritual health as well. The four wellsprings we talk about on our show. And, you know, you get so many great zingers from everyone, dude, like growing into your peace and coming to a full stop if you have to.
0: Yeah.
2: Let your purpose find you. Those are just three of the things I've found from our guests. And there's so much more. And then of course, bouncing around, you know, the show itself is fun to be on. You know, me and Chaz just have a blast doing it. I get to do it with my best friend, you know, Coach Chaz Higgins, and it's just a great time, dude. And it's become my therapy. So yeah, definitely helped my mental health a lot.
0: That's good. I'm glad. But yeah, with that and starting up, so can you kind of give us a background on what the mission of Bravo Mission Radio really is all about and kind of what you guys truly lean in on?
2: So our mission is very simple. We just want to give back to the vet fam by letting them know they are not alone, right? Because you and I and all the veterans out there, we've all been through that struggle. Whether you've been in for, you know, even if you didn't make it through basic or boot camp, you still raised your right hand. You're still a veteran. Those who say anything different can contact me or Chaz. He's bigger, so contact Chaz. but we just want the vet fam to know they're not alone. And when we say vet fam, we're not just talking about the guys who and gals who wore the uniform. You know, spouses served, military kids, you know, the military brats, they served. You know, you missed mom and dad's anniversary like 10 years in a row. You missed Christmases with your brothers and sisters. They all served. So when we talk vet fam, we mean everyone in the vet fam. And that's our mission, is just to make sure, hey, if we reach 1, 10 or, you know, a million, if one veteran wakes up on the daily and sees some social media stuff or logs into the show and it helps them, that's our mission set right there, is just make sure they get the help they need. They find their own purpose beyond the uniform, and then that they pay it forward. Right. Cause that's what we do as veterans. You know, we do something great. We pay it forward. So that's our mission. You know, in a nutshell, it's just, that's what we want to do. And we stick fast to that, man. You know, the back and forth on the show is driven by the veterans because it's their story, kind of like what we're doing now. Exactly like we're doing now. Like, we've got the same kind of show, really. But there's so many veterans out there. It's like, we're not in competition. As a matter of fact, I think I've referred people to your show and you've referred people to mine.
0: Absolutely. You know,
2: that's what the vet fam does, right? That's that tribe mentality. And that's just what we want to foster, man, is just letting those veterans know and their families that, hey, yeah, it's going to happen if it hasn't happened already. And when it does, do it on your own timeline. You know, mine took 8 years. I've seen people bounce back after 6 months. We just had a guest on who got out in 2005, who is still dealing with not being able to fully retire.
0: Yeah.
2: And get his flag because he's rolled out by the Army and he's still dealing with that.
0: Yeah.
2: So there's no timeline for getting over your transition.
0: No, you're absolutely right. A few weeks ago, I had a Vietnam veteran on my show on the live, and still same thing, even today, like he is now, in the clerical profession. So he's a pastor now, but he went through a lot of rough times. And even still, it's like finding that community back in the veteran community is still, especially like, is a little bit, is hard sometimes. And still dealing with some of the stuff from the VA and some of the stuff just from transitioning in general. So yeah, I mean, you're right. There is no timeline. There's no era of veteran that it pertains to. It encompasses us all in that journey, right? And we all, the more we come together, the better it's going to be for everybody, and better for the next generation. Because like you said, we're not out here competing with any of our shows, right? We're building a network, building a family, you know. And I think that's probably the biggest thing that I've noticed since starting my podcast back up this year, right? Is just how willing everybody is to help each other, share resources, share guests, you know, like get on each other's shows, like, you know what I mean? So like just that in itself, building that family, you know, building that community up is one of the key things I found that helps me. And I think we've talked about this a few times. It's like, it almost feels selfish sometimes, right? To do that because you do a lot of it to help yourself, but at the same time, you're also helping others. Like the primary focus is to help others, right? But deep down inside, you know, it's helping you too. So you get to feel a little bit selfish, but I think that's a good feeling of selfish because you're taking care of yourself when you do it.
2: Oh yeah. And you definitely got to take care of yourself first. And that's something we're not used to in the military. It's always mission first, you know, your troops first, you know, whoever you got to do, get it done. You know, you're out there doing what you got to do to push the mission out. Very little time, you know, especially when you reach certain ranks, right? CW2, I was an E7. You know, you got to worry about, I mean, you got to be what I used to call a Swiss Army sergeant, right? You got a young troop out there. You got to worry about, you know, is he getting his hair cut? Is he taking care of his finances? Is he getting the training he needs? Oh, by the way, is he married? How's his family doing? Their first time overseas. Yep. And compound that by how many airmen you've got. I had 40 people at one point in one of my duty sections. And that's a lot of cats to herd, bro.
0: It really is.
2: And so there was no really me time, because then you got to take care of your own stuff and make sure you pass PT and make sure you take care of your own finances. And every once in a while, get 5 minutes to breathe. And when you get out, we still run on that. We get so hardwired to just have to be necessarily, you know, we have to be doing something. Because if we're not, we feel we're letting something or someone down. We're not pushing the mission if we're just staying idle. And so when we get out and people say, here, put yourself first. It's like, well, I've got my family and I've got, you know, my new job and I've got this and that. Well, you can't take care of them if you don't take care of yourself.
0: Yep.
2: You know, so you've got to take care of me first. And it doesn't have to be, you know, a week long vacation somewhere. Sometimes it's just, hey, give me 30 minutes a day to like watch Ted Lasso or just, or just sitting. I was painting my walls a couple of weeks ago and I literally sat there and watched paint dry one day. Yeah. I stopped for like 15 minutes. I just sat there and like stared at the wall. And dude, I got done with that and I was refreshed, man. Got done with the rest of the day. But that hard wiring we get in the military is just, it's insane, dude.
0: It is.
2: And we all go through it.
0: I've noticed, for myself at least, there's been times where I felt myself kind of almost reverting back to that after making progress and not trying to be so rigid and not so constrained to a structure in personal life, you know what I mean? But I think that's okay also. I think that's another thing I know I talk about on my show, and I think you've talked about it too, is it's okay to fall back some, because that's part of the process, is being able to identify those things and then, you know, identifying that and then finding the ways to get over that setback, right? And making sure that setback isn't as far back as it was the time before, you know?
2: Yeah, most definitely.
0: So
2: example of that is, you know, I had that spine fusion in February.
0: Yeah.
2: And this was the first surgery. I was like, hey, I'm going to do all the protocols. I'm going to follow all the medical, because let's be honest, in the military, hey, suck it up, buttercup. Then you go to the clinic. Then you get a surgery. Oh, by the way, you're back to work in 6 weeks.
0: Yep.
2: Wearing steel-toed boots, working in an environment that's loud and full of exhaust fumes, and there's no time to heal. Oh, and by the way, after 6 months, you got to take a PT test.
0: Yep.
2: Like, I had a spine fusion when I was in, and that was the routine. So you had to push. This time, dude, it took me, I am 6 months out as of the 24th of this month. Still in healing, but I'm taking my time. And this is the best recovery I've ever had.
0: That's awesome, dude.
2: Just by putting myself, that part of myself first and foremost.
0: And it's
2: played out well with all the other stuff, you know, the physical, mental, and spiritual stuff. So it's tough to go. I mean, you make two steps forward, and there were days, man, I was like, I did great yesterday. I'm in a lot of pain today. So, you know, I think I spent one day watching like 8 episodes of CSI just because I wasn't feeling it. And hey, I could give a damn, right? So
0: yeah, dude.
2: You know, definitely, you know, that's the weird thing about when we get out is we're taught to always stay in motion and moving forward, that when you do fall back, it's like, oh, what did I do wrong?
0: Yep.
2: You didn't do anything wrong. You're just hardwired that way now. Rigid flexibility though, right? You know, so, but that's my take on it. That's what I got to say on that to anyone on a social level. It's just take your time. Use that DD214. That's your permission slip to take it easy, bro.
0: It really is.
2: I mean, if you're sick or if you need a day, call it in. Take a day of PTO or just call in scared, or just call in and say, hey, it's a beautiful day. I'm not coming in today. Wouldn't it be great if we could have done that in the military?
0: Like, oh man. By the
2: way, hey, boss.
0: I wish.
2: It's beautiful weather. Sunshine and the birds are out. I'm not coming in, Dad. I don't want to fuck this up. You know,
0: I wish.
2: I know, right?
0: I will say that's one thing I do love about being retired and having a 100% remote job. Like, and I will say this also, that it comes down a lot to your leadership as well and how invested they are in your mental health and your well-being as an employee. Because not all you don't always get the best leaderships even outside the military, right? Like that's just how it is. But I have a really good boss, and there's been a few days like where I've been like really sick and have not felt good at all. Like I barely open my eyes. I'll log in on Teams, shoot him a message, be like, hey boss, like I'm not feeling too hot today. I'll make like the meetings that I absolutely have to be at, like the big project meetings, and I'll do as much as I can. And then he'll literally come back and say, hey, don't worry about it. We'll reschedule them for like later in the week when you're feeling better. Right. He's like, go take care of yourself. And in the military, even when people tell you to go take care of yourself, you feel so guilty when you do it. Mm-hmm. Right. Because they make you feel guilty after they tell you to go take care of yourself a lot of times. Honest truth, right? Like
2: it really is. Unless you get that one unicorn that like genuinely steps in and, you know, I lucked out and had a couple of those that, hey, they, you know, they'd take your place out on the flight line and go push cargo for you if you were needing to go home or, you know, but then you had those boo-boos, man, that would be like, oh, your wife had a kid. Cool. See you tomorrow.
0: Yep.
2: You know, that was before the paternity leave came in. Like,
0: yeah, what? Exactly. They were like, hey, your paternity leave doesn't start for another 2 days. Sorry, bud. So I see you tomorrow. Right. Yeah. Like, yeah, but no, it's, and I will say that type of stuff is a lot better outside, at least from my experience and the leadership that I've had in the places I worked has been a lot better. But again, it's accepting that and allowing yourself to take care of yourself on that level is one of the, in my opinion, probably one of the hardest things to do once you get out, because you're so used to not being able to truly take care of yourself, you know? So it's accepting and taking action to actually take care of yourself. Right.
2: Mm-hmm. And that's where your fellow veterans, you know, we talk big on mentorship when we're in active duty, right? In the uniform. Yep. Why do some people stop when they take it off? Like you and I have both talked about this. We, you know, with Chaz and with Abby and with Amber, I feel we have a right and almost a responsibility to those people entering the veteran status to reach out and say, hey, how are you doing? Or, hey, are you set up to get out? It's going to be a bumpy ride.
0: Yep.
2: I've got a couple people, they don't want to get short-itis. And I'm like, you're leaving the military. Now is the time to get short. Now's the time to say ow to the VA. Now's the time to pick out some clothes, because you know what?
0: Yeah.
2: I was horrible with fat. I went corporate and I had no clue what to wear, man. I swear to God, dude, I owned like two suits, tan and black, weddings and funerals. And that was it. You know, I didn't know what a blazer, I didn't know there was a difference between a blazer and a sport coat. But what I did is I reached out to a fellow veteran and they got me spun up on it.
0: Yeah.
2: And we can't be afraid to do that. And we can't be afraid to reach out to those we know are getting out and say, hey, how you doing? You've been out for a month. You've been out for 6 months or a year. There's no time limit on it.
0: Right.
2: But yeah, that's unfortunately, a lot of people forget that they can reach out.
0: Yeah, no, absolutely. And actually, I think this is going to be the perfect time for a break, because when we come back, that's exactly what we're going to talk about, is building that tribe, building that community back up, and figuring out, giving some tidbits on how to do that and what that truly means for our growth.
2: All right. Outstanding. So yeah,
0: we'll be back here in about, yeah, exactly. Let's go hit the smoke pit, everybody.
2: All right,
0: see you guys in a few minutes.
2: Yep.

0: 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So, before the break, my guest Ira, we were talking about Bravo Mission Radio, what they've been doing, and what it means to really to kind of transition issues and kind of getting back into the network and getting really kind of building your community back out and some of those struggles getting back into that. But before we get on to the next topic, we do have a question in from Bill Lowe off of Facebook. Bill, he's actually he's a podcast host himself. He hosts the Semper Tri podcast. Uh-huh. So his question is, Ira, what would your advice be to someone looking to join the military?
1: Oh, wow. I actually just had this conversation with my son a few months ago. He wants to know when he's 17, if I'll sign him over. And, you know, coming out of a 20-year enlistment, right, during at which time 16 of those were at war. And seeing what that did to this generation of veterans coming out. I told him, I was like, I'm not going to encourage or discourage you. I'm going to give you all the facts and let you make a grown man decision. Because that's ultimately what it is. It's their decision. I will give all the facts I can on the Air Force and the DOD writ large. And then say, if it's not for you in the Air Force, I got a Marine buddy who can talk to you. I got an Army buddy. Navy, Coast Guard, you know, I don't know anyone in Space Force really, but I'll just tell them, do your homework. Because the last thing you want is a new airman to get stationed overseas and be homesick and, you know, not being able to work or just being down in the dumps. Just do your homework. Talk to all the recruiters, find out which one is the best fit. Family legacies are great. If your family's in the Marine Corps, cool. But if you want to go Army, we had a wayward son in our family who went into the Marine Corps. We're all Air Force. He went Marine Corps and he loved it. But, you know, that's the advice I would give anyone is just do your research. As a veteran, just give the facts. I will not encourage or discourage anyone because that's not my place. I can tell you all the good times I had, but I can also tell you all the bad times I had and all the ones in between. So great question though, Bill. Awesome. Can't wait to get that guy on my show.
0: Yeah, he's an awesome guy, man. I'll link you guys up this week so you guys can so you guys can talk.
1: Yeah, I think he friend requested me on Facebook, so we go way back.
0: Yeah,
1: like 20 awesome. 30 minutes, man.
0: All right. So yeah, so now let's if you could let's cuz I know a lot of what you do and what you kind of promote is building your tribe. Can you real quick tell us what that means to you?
1: Just creating a family, dude. You know, veterans, we have this uncanny sense of when another veteran's in the room. Mannerisms, haircuts, I mean, just the hat, you know, the retired Guat vet or Vietnam era veteran or, you know, whatever. I got one of those and I wear it in the airport all the time. It's Air Force.

0: Force retired. I work in the airport, and I've had countless veterans. We just sit there and start BSing. It's just that family environment that we want to create on the show, and you know, with our viewers and you know, our followers and everything. Is just be comfortable with who you are. No one understands veterans more than veterans do, or their families. You know, the spouses that have to put up with us, and the kids who bounced around the world. And so when we say tribe, like I said, we're not talking about just the folks from the uniform. We're talking about all the people who supported them. And again, it comes back to just making sure no one in the tribe thinks that they're alone in what they're doing. You know, if they're getting ready to transition out, if they've been out for a day or 10 years, you know, let us know what you got, and we can do whatever we can to help out. We've had guests from the VA that have gotten, you know, a lot of good advice for us. We've got resources. We've got, you know, just a tribe to us is everything. It's supporting your family. And that's what we're trying to do. And that's it. It's very simple. It's so simple. It sounds complicated to some people, like, but you're doing this. Why? Well, because it's the right thing to do. Like,
1: yeah,
0: you know, so that's pretty much it, man. And it's so easy. Like I said, you know, we met on a Facebook podcast and things like, hey, you're a veteran. I'm a veteran. You want to go do karate in the garage?
2: You know, got so much room for activities.
0: Not much more. And there we go with the movie quotes, right? You know, that's how you can tell another veteran, is you can have an entire conversation, nothing but movie quotes and song lyrics. Yeah. You know? Yeah. And that's just it, man, is especially the network that you and I have created. We've kind of got our own little orbit going. We've got some of the same players going on. And that's the tribe. And that's a tribe in itself. You know, and because, like I said, so many veterans out there that got so much stuff going on, there's enough for everybody at the table, you know.
2: Absolutely.
0: Yep. So that's our view on the tribe. That's just a big family environment where everyone free from judgment, no politics. We don't do politics at all because no. I'm not going to start that, but just being a family environment, dude. Just keeping it loose, letting the viewers or the guests guide the show and get their stuff out there.
2: No, that's awesome, man. Yeah, I mean, like you said, like when I was relaunching, I joined as many Facebook groups as possible that was around podcasting. And what I will say is, there's quite a bit of veterans in those groups now too, which is good. Mm-hmm. Like that helped me. That made me a little more comfortable. It helped me out too, and kind of growing my network. And then, man, like there's some that you meet and you just instantly hit it off. Like me and you, like we instantly like connected and like hit it off. And we talk on a regular basis, and not just about podcasting, right? Like there's other things that we work on together, and other groups that we've kind of built and kind of really tied into. And then, And my thing is like building a tribe or building a community, like you don't have to just stick with one group only either. Like that's the best part about building your community online. The network, like the veteran network, is find folks that are local in your area that you can actually hang out with too. Like I think that's a big important part of building that tribe, is having somebody local. Like there's, I know we've talked about this before, like my daughters, they do all-star cheerleading, and being in the Camp Lejeune, North Carolina area, either the cheer dads are going to be either active duty Marines or Navy, or they're going to be veterans, right? A lot of them are veterans. So I was very standoffish. I was very isolated. Like I was the veteran cheer dad just kind of sit in the corner to himself, cheered on my daughters, and then like that was about it, right? And most of the other cheer dads were about the same, especially the ones that were veterans also. And my wife and his wife kind of forced us to start talking together at the competitions, and we instantly clicked, right? We instantly hit it off. And now we plan monthly poker nights that a group of us have. We go to the same church. Like there's a whole bunch of stuff that like, it's just building that community and having somebody that you can just kind of sit with, shoot the shit with, or just talk through things with, you know, is key. And so building not just like your online community, but having a community that you have locally that you could just go out, hang out with, even if it's just going to, I don't know, a park somewhere, or just sitting at one another's house and just having a good, nice glass of bourbon, playing some cards, you know, whatever the case may be. Like, yeah, I mean, that's part of it, man. And
0: I'm in a very veteran dense area, you know, majority of it's Air Force. And the cool thing is the cul-de-sac I live on, there's 8 houses. And I want to say 5 of those have veterans, and there's about 9 of us.
2: Yeah.
0: On this exact same cul-de-sac of various, you know, lengths of service and ranks and service branches. And, you know, like my buddy Bill lives right across the street. There were times I'd go over to his house and we'd do nothing but talk about old times. And we've talked about this a couple of times, is we're not trying to recreate our service. We're just celebrating it. Right. So every once in a while, yeah, you get together with the boys, you talk about that one time that a dude, you know, did something stupid at work, tried a spinning heel kick off an ISU 90 and broke his leg. True story. Yeah. Kandahar, Afghanistan. A guy did that off one of the big ISU 90 connexes.
2: Man.
0: Broke his leg in 3 places, to include one in his femur.
2: Ooh.
0: Like, dude, you jumped off a 96-inch tall platform.
2: Bro.
0: Spinning heel kick. And just it. So, yeah. But see, you know, right there, that's just something to celebrate is, well, not his case, but just something cool to talk about. And I've heard the military is a subculture. No, it's not. It's its own culture. It's not a subculture of anything. It is its own culture. Now, service branches are subcultures of that.
2: Yep.
0: But at the same time, we're all family. So how many times have we made comments about Marines eating crayons and the Chair Force and Army grunts and, you know, the Coast Guard, military or not, you know? Yep. Is there a war going on? Then yes, they are. Peacetime? Drug interdiction, cool. But we can say that about us. I've seen a civilian try to do that, and it doesn't work out right.
2: It does not. Even if they're friends with veterans, they still can't really do that, right? Like, no, I've seen that. Like, yeah.
0: Like, no, bro, you need to sit this one out. You go stand in the corner. You're at the kid table now.
2: Yeah.
0: You know, it's fun to be a veteran and have that community of veterans around you. And unfortunately, that's not like that for everyone. I was recently in a program called Warrior Scholar Project, where as a veteran student, you go to a university setting for a week and you study one of their courses. You live in their dorms, you eat in their chow hall cafeteria is what they call it. I got to go to Princeton for mine, which was awesome.
2: Oh, nice.
0: And you're taught by like the fellows, which are all veterans. They come on and they talk to you about study habits and, you know, your identity as a student veteran, excuse me. And then you're taught by actual Ivy League professors on one of the subjects.
2: That's cool.
0: And so you get in 1 week, you get a whole semester's worth of knowledge thrown at you.
2: Yeah.
0: And there was a couple of folks. There was one dude, he former Marine, and he retired, or he rolled up to Montana. Not a big veteran presence, none of that. So he didn't really have, but while he was there, man, he was in hog heaven, dude. He was loving being around veterans and, you know, just shooting a shit with us and hanging out. But it's important, you know, sometimes when you look at where you want to go, when you get ready to separate or retire, you know, for us, me and my wife, it was a given. We want to be around where there's VA and there's a veteran presence.
2: Yep.
0: And it worked out well for us. Some people, they don't want that, but they should also, you know, have that sanity check. Am I going to miss this? Is there a Legion or a VFW there? Because once you get out, Uncle Sam don't send you a Christmas card anymore.
2: Nope.
0: They used to tell my troops, I'm like, your uniform has an expiration date on it. And the day you get that blue ID card is the day they pretty much say, hey, man, thanks for your service. Have a nice day. And we're all we got sometimes, right? As veterans, right?
2: Like, it really is. And that's one thing, like, that I think that's one thing that, like, for me, that was, I think, the hardest piece. Mm-hmm. And especially me retiring out of the Camp Lejeune area and staying here and still knowing people around, kind of like you did, like in Germany, like, you know, kind of the same way, right? Like, but again, it's like you're like, oh man, it's not going to change. I'm still going to hang out with people. They're still going to check in on me. I'm close. I'm local. And then that is not the case even at all. Like, not even a little bit. It's like, as soon as that day comes and you have that DD214 in your hand, it's no longer like, you no longer exist anymore. It's almost right. Like, that was probably the hardest part for me, is because you make so many good friends, like close friends, like, and you guys talk about anything and everything on a regular basis. And then all of a sudden there's nothing. And the only time that you talk is if you reach out to them, and it's not even immediate. It's like the 3 or 4 day later before they respond back to you. Right. Like,
0: yeah. Cause they're still hitting the grind. They've still got their troops. They've still got their mission. They've still got their family and then their own time that they've got to squeeze in amongst their volunteering and their schooling and their intramural sports. And military is a busy, busy industry, man. It really is. And when you get out that void, we don't know what to do with that void of time. And we don't know what to do with our voice, because now no one really has to hear us.
2: Yeah.
0: And that those bullshit sessions in the smoke pit are gone. You know, feedbacks with your troops gone. Just the, you know, when we were loading planes, we'd be talking smack all the time. Gone.
2: Yeah.
0: You're not looking down and seeing U.S. Air Force next to your name. All that's gone. All that identity, all the purpose, the mission. And they don't really prepare you for that.
2: They don't.
0: And quite honestly, I have mixed feelings on that, that they should prepare you a little bit better. But at the same time, it's like, do they have the time for that? And do they have the money? When I come from a career field that, hey, we couldn't afford boots at one point, steel toes for, you know, or gloves, you know, so it's kind of a fine line, but that, again, that's where this veteran community comes in to create that tribe and pull them in.
2: Yes.
0: And say, hey, you are going to miss all of these things. Because what is it? The first 3 weeks, I watched all the Marvel movies, drank a lot of coffee, started college, and took a lot of naps.
2: Yeah.
0: And then one day it was like, oh, I'm supposed to be coming off leave and putting on a uniform. Shit. And I've told you this story a couple times. I just stood in the kitchen there in Germany like, who am I?
2: Yeah.
0: Well, like, was I ever really me? Because I came in when I was 18, still with the cerebral frontal cortex area developing.
2: Yeah.
0: I didn't know who I was out of the uniform.
2: Yeah.
0: Didn't know I could reach out to other veterans. They showed me how to retire. They showed me how to, you know, apply for jobs. But none of them said, hey, when you get out, Master Sergeant Heron is just going to be Ira.
2: Yep.
0: And that's it. Like, so there's no requirements for anything to be done. It was just kind of silent. And we're not used to that. So, again, that's where other veterans need to take that right and responsibility to reach out and mentor, especially if it's your buddies, dude. If it's your battle boo that's getting ready to get out and you know that dude's getting out, like, you should do everything you can to prepare that guy. I got a couple of those in the pipe right now that I'm like, dude, you got to let yourself get short. Because you're retiring and they don't call you if something goes wrong.
2: Yeah.
0: You know, so.
2: Start stepping back now, right? Like that's what you have to do. Start letting the reins go now and start stepping back and letting somebody else step up for you, like in your place. Because that's what's going to happen on that day. And because nobody's going to care that you're gone, you know? Like, I mean, and that's the brutal truth of it. I really think the more people are honest with folks about those types of things when about transition, the less surprised they'll be. And I think it'll be easier to start building that tribe once you're out, if they already know ahead of the time to be prepared for something like that. Cause I wasn't prepared for that at all. Like, nobody told me those things like at all. Like, I was not prepared for that type of transition to where you pretty much did not exist anymore. Was not prepared, especially for that.
0: Staying in your local area like you did, like I did.
2: Yeah,
0: because my wife was still active duty, so I'd be, you know, at the PX or at the you know, commissary and CP. Hey man, you want to go? No, I got to go back to work. Like, oh shit, that's right.
2: Yeah,
0: you have a job, you know. And it's rough, but again, we know it's rough, so we reach out, we do our podcasts, we do our social media work. And to make sure no one feels like that. So,
2: absolutely.
0: You know,
2: Let's go ahead and take a quick break again. This one's gonna be a little bit shorter. And when we come back, we're gonna talk about some things. If there's anything coming up next for Bravo Mission Radio, where everybody can find and listen to Bravo Mission Radio, and what it means to give back to the community.
0: Outstanding. I can't wait, man.
2: All right, everybody, just give us a few more minutes and we'll be right back.

0: All right, everybody, welcome back to the Bunkhouse here on Military Broadcast Radio, where we give veterans a voice. Before the break, we were talking, Ira and I were talking about building that veteran tribe and what that really meant and how important that really is, I think. And we both like, and that's probably the sentiment I get from a lot of veterans is building that tribe, building that community and network after you get out. That helps settle in a lot of things, a lot of unknowns, because like you said, we all share experiences. A lot of us have the same things that we're dealing with just from different experiences that's caused these things, you know, and I think that's one of the biggest things is getting back into that veteran network and building that tribe. And so with that is so real quick, is there anything coming up next for Bravo Mission Radio? Any new things coming up? Any new initiatives for the show?
1: So we are actually going to go to a live stream format for Bravo Mission Radio Live. So that's going to be our main COA course of action, you know, cool acronyms. So Chaz and I actually talked about it. We had a strategy sesh a couple weeks ago. You know, the live stream is where we want to go. That's going to be on Sundays. And what we're going to do with Bravo Mission Radio recording is we're actually going to start doing educational podcasts. So we've got a finance guy coming on who's going to talk for 30 minutes, 45 minutes to an hour about, hey, if you're, you know, get out at 4 years and you've got 20 grand to put in, here's how you do it. Or, hey, you retired and you were a boo-boo with your finances, here's how you can kind of bounce back. Or, hey, you thrived. And your TSP is outstanding. What do you do with that $1 million so it doesn't sit stagnant, right? So we've got them coming on. We've got a veteran caretaker we're talking to now to see if she can come on and talk about how she takes care of veterans. Let's see who else we got. We got a couple of folks lined up, man. That's the kind of stuff veterans need to hear, is that stuff like that. You know. We've got, and we're bringing on a couple of civilians as well, just to show the vet fam that, hey, you got an alcohol problem? This civilian here can tell you how to get through it without the ties to the military. He's going to be on the show talking about his experience. We've got a woman who lost her husband 11 years ago, civilian, but she went through her 5-year period of adjusting to life as a single mom with three kids and wrote her own book, The Widower's Guide to Bouncing Back. Not military, not veteran affiliated whatsoever, but has that experience. So we've got those coming up. We're getting our website built up here soon so that we can have, you know, all of these cool things, these podcast links, links to your show, links to any other the podcasts going on out there, a repository of all of this information that we're getting out. And then just having fun with it, dude, because that's what it's all about, right?
0: It is.
1: You know, we can get on here and we can, you know, be Debbie Downer talking about this, that, and the other. But at the end of the day, like if you walk away from a podcast and you're feeling down and you're a veteran, it's like, you need to tune into the Bunkhouse or Bravo Mission Radio and see what a good time is, right? So we're just gonna keep doing what we're doing. We're gonna do it more live and then have those educational snippets going on that we launch as we film. I'll do a quick editing because you know I don't edit anything.
0: I don't either.
1: Yeah, we keep it raw, dude. The authentic, raw. Unless you come down and say, hey, let's take out that joke about me doing the thing I did. Like, okay, I'll make it into a reel instead. You know, but yeah, those are the couple of things we got going on. Those are our initiatives. So, just trying to get more, you know, get more info out to the vet fam. That's what it's all about,
0: Dude,
1: dude.
0: that's awesome, man. Like I love the fact that you guys are not scared of pivoting and trying something new. I think that is so amazing because like again, that's kind of what I did when I partnered with Military Broadcast Radio. It was the first time I ever did any, like, I'd never really did a live session ever before and jumped right in. And I'm not gonna lie, like I enjoy doing lives. Like it's great because they're more dynamic. You have a lot more conversations about different things, you know? And so like I enjoy the lives. I plan on continuing to do these for a lot longer. You know, I'm still going to do my pre-recorded releases every month that I always do. But, I think that's awesome. And I think that's part of your, like, that's testament to your growth as mm-hmm. a member of the community that gives back, right? Finding better, different ways, or not even better ways, because if you're giving back or providing in any fashion, that's outstanding just in itself, right? But finding different ways to give back, different areas of expertise to share information, because you're right, because there's not a lot of people out there sharing those types of, like, kind of really knowledge, right? Like, they say they teach us financial management while we're in and when we're transitioning, but they really don't teach you financial management at all.
1: Mine was an Excel spreadsheet with a budget.
0: Yeah.
1: And the guy didn't even look at it. He was like, well, you're retiring, cool, so you're pretty much set. I'm like, then why did I make this thing, man?
0: Yeah. He's like, no, you're absolutely right. It's like, cool, you filled it out. They didn't really see what you actually put. They're like, all right, cool, you filled it out. Sweet. Thanks. Like, yeah.
1: But you know, it's when you find your purpose beyond the uniform, and this being mine, and you know, and then you've got a great bro host with Chaz. Like, you've been on the show, man. You know me and Chaz.
0: Yeah, dude.
1: That's the ebony to my ivory, bro.
0: yeah.
1: If he's watching, love you, bro. Boom. Mad hearts to you. But when you get to, like, do something like that and give back so seamlessly in an altruistic manner, like, it's like the greatest feeling in the world.
0: It is.
1: It really is. It truly is. I find peace in it. I find when we're on the air or when I'm working on something, that self-growth, that personal growth mindset kick in. Yep. And it's just, I mean, there's no better way to describe it than you're just in the zone. You know, it's your purpose. Like it's all consuming for me, you know? And it is for you, because I know you've put in a lot of work on your show, and you know, and everyone, I think veterans as a whole, we just have that service mentality that when we find something with a community, you know, you got guys that are devoted more than anyone else to, like, the Legion or the VFW, or to, you know, the Toys for Tots program, or CVMA, right? The Combat Veteran Motorcycle Association, stuff like that. We're in such a mindset of giving back to any kind of community that if it becomes your purpose and you're taking care of your own community and the veteran community, especially the vet fam, dude, win-win for everybody, man.
0: It is, man. And that's one thing, like, I truly enjoy is meeting all of these different people that have, like, all these different veterans that have so many different initiatives, and it's a lot of them are, and what I've noticed, especially, like, the grassroots organizations, like, mm-hmm. not your in the limelight type of organizations, but, like, I love getting the grassroots podcasters, the grassroots organizations. I love getting them out in front and be able to tell their story, tell what they do as a service, you know, because those are the ones that, in my opinion, are going to help the everyday average veteran out more than anything. Because, and again, that's just my opinion and my experiences. A lot of the larger organizations, they have some pretty rigid requirements to get some of their services, right? And they market to what I would consider, like, the high profile veteran, right?
1: Oh, yeah. You know, it's their business.
0: It is. And I get it.
1: Big box foundations is what I call them.
0: Yeah.
1: I get it. And I don't begrudge them for that, because they can give millions of dollars a year that I can't.
0: Exactly.
1: How are they going to do it? You know, they may have the chisel chested Navy SEAL on the commercials, but they're giving back to, like, the 2-year combat veteran who, you know, had to get medically rolled out at the same time. So I don't fault them for that, but, like you, dude, I love the small veteran business owners. The guys who are writing books, the guys who are building media companies, and a lot of coaches, right? I say the best part of, you know, one of the best parts of the job is I don't pay for coaching. I have so many guests that are coaches. I just kind of pick and choose who I want to talk to. And I like putting, like you, I like putting those folks up front.
0: Cause they don't have the budget for massive marketing, you know, to get their name out there. They're using all the free tools, which don't get a lot of viewership at all, you know? And so that's one way I try to give back with my show is every guest that I have on, if they have a service or if they've written a book or if they hosted a podcast or whatever, I want them to selfishly promote themselves, right? And that's why I wanted to bring you on my live is so you could talk about Bravo Mission Radio, right? Like that's what I wanted, like, you know, and that's part of what a lot of us do. And especially like what I would consider the grassroots, a lot of us, that's how we network. That's we promote each other. It's there's no competition whatsoever. It's all working together as a team and a family. We are coming up on time. So real quick, if you could tell everybody where we could find Bravo Mission Radio, where we can listen, where we can watch.
1: Outstanding. Well, we are on Spotify and YouTube for our episode launches every 2 weeks for now. Like I said, we're about to start going live every Saturday, unless someone doesn't want to be live, then we'll pre-record. And then it'll just be me and Chaz, or we might call you like, hey, in 30 minutes, we're going on air. You want to join us, you know, live stream a little bit? And you probably would too. You'd be like, I'm a pilot. I can fly. name that movie, you know. Independence Day, right? Randy Quaid.
0: Yeah.
1: I'm a pilot. I can fly.
0: I can fly.
1: Favorite movie line of all time.
0: Dude.
1: And then we can be found on YouTube. Let's see. We're on Instagram, Bravo Mission Radio, all one word. We are on Bravo Mission Radio. Hotline is our Facebook group. Bravo Mission Radio is our page. My own personal, Ira Heron, Facebook, everything you find on the other two is on there. I can be reached there as well. LinkedIn, small presence on there, just under my profile. And then that's pretty much it. I think those are the social media platforms we fall under. And if anybody wants to be on the show or has any ideas on topics, they can email us directly at Bravo Mission Radio, all one word, at gmail.com.
0: Awesome, man.
1: Or hit up John and get his info, and he'll steer you in the right direction.
0: Yeah, no, absolutely. Again, that's what we do as a community, man. We help each other out. So again, if you reach out to me, you can email info@thebunkhousecast.com. And trust me, if it's about any show or any guest that I've had on my show, I promise you, I will get you in touch with them, or at least link you up with them and get their information over to them. So, again, Ira, thank you again for coming on, man. I love what you guys are doing. I'm definitely going to have, we're going to have to do some collaboration and do some co-show. And so we both go live at the same time and we both have a show, man, you know?
1: Yeah. Well, you know, we got our 20th episode anniversary. So I've told you about that.
0: Oh yeah. I told you I'll be there. Man.
1: The wheels are turning on how we're going to approach that. We try to do that on a Friday night. Cause none of us really drink anymore. So what else are you going to do on a Friday night? I'm going to hang out with veterans online.
0: Yeah, exactly.
1: So, yeah, we got that coming up. But, man, thanks for having us out here.
0: Absolutely, man.
1: One safe round I got is veterans, if you're out there and you're feeling down, you're going through the funk, make sure you reach out to someone, another veteran, myself, John, you know, anyone in the veteran community, reach out to them. And if you're a veteran who's been through it, if someone crosses your mind, like, oh, man, I wonder how old boy's doing from, you know, 03 when I was in Kandahar. Just reach out. We've got so many social media platforms, and you can still use a cell phone to call people. Did you know that, John? Not just for texting anymore.
0: Really? Is that right?
1: You can actually dial the number pad.
0: So I know we're a little over time, but it's funny. I just saw a commercial. I've actually seen this commercial quite a few times where it's almost like an Uber picked them up, right? And their Uber driver notices they're scrolling on their phone, and he looks in the rearview mirror and says, if you have time to scroll, you have time to call. And so like no kidding. Like, yeah.
1: You know, so that's my safe round for your show, man.
0: That's awesome.
1: That, and just take care of yourself, put yourself first every once in a while, and take care of your veteran family, your vet fam, your tribe.
0: Absolutely, man. No, I appreciate it, brother. And for everybody out there listening, thank you for joining in tonight, and get out there. Build that tribe, stay connected to the veterans, trust me, I promise you, it will help you in the long run. I promise. And so build that tribe up. And as always, be the light in someone's dark.
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8: Welcome, welcome, welcome to Man Talk 133, another episode. Thank y'all for tuning in this evening, afternoon, morning, wherever you may be. Thanks for tuning in to Man Talk 133, where me and you unite. So the topic I'm going to talk about tonight, let me start off by saying this, right? I'm not a doctor. Anything that's shared is for educational purposes only. I am not a doctor. So what I'm sharing is not, I'm not a doctor. Let me say it like that, okay? So y'all can understand right off the top, I'm not a doctor, okay? So tonight we're going to be talking about something everybody didn't experience before. And some people probably experience it now. It's called walking paranoia. Is it your mind, your flesh, or your or just spiritual warfare? It just depends on where you are, right? So, excuse me. If you want a biblical base for this, the main scripture is going to be 2 Timothy 2, 1 and 7. For God has not given us a spirit of fear, but power of but a power and love and a sound mind. So let's get right into this tonight, y'all. Okay. Now, today's discussion may challenge many of us because, you know, we experience moments of paranoia. Let me get my words right. Paranoia. Let me say this before I get started too. Hey, don't forget y'all, check me out on all of my platforms, man. You know, I'm a, Us Talking Facebook, Man Talk 133 Instagram, Man Talk 133 YouTube, Man Talk 133 Al Hart, Pandora, Apple, all over the place, man. All just check me out. Check out all the platforms, right? Also got a clothing line too. It's Man Talk 133 Apparel Company. That will be up soon, so that's coming, right? So today's discussion is going to challenge most of us because everybody's experienced this at some time or another, right? Some people may think and believe everybody's against them. Some people think conversations is about them. You heard somebody, they over there talking. Now they talking about, they got to be talking about me. I know they are talking about me, and they're probably not. Some assume every closed door is proof that someone is plotting against them. I ain't get that job because they were plotting against me. They ain't really like me. That's why I ain't get that job. Not that you couldn't be, you didn't meet the qualifications, or you weren't skilled enough at the job, or you weren't on your job long enough to get the job, but somebody plotting against you. And another side of it, others can dismiss every strange feeling when they may be in danger. Like, for example, you know, they feel like, hey, you know, I ain't going to fall off this edge of this building. I'm good. I got it. You know, this is nothing right here. I ain't going to fall when they're actually in danger. So tonight we're asking, when is paranoia psychological? When is it spiritual? How do we know the difference? because misunderstanding either one can destroy relationships, careers, ministries, and even families. So what is paranoia? What is paranoia? All right. Paranoia is a persistent, irrational distrust or suspicion of others. Right? Let me say that again. Paranoia is a persistent or irrational distrust or suspicion of others. Examples could be, I know they're talking about me. My pastor, he secretly hate me. I know he don't really like me. I know he don't. I can just tell by the way he, I can tell by the way he look at me sometimes. He don't like me. My coworker's trying to get me fired. You see him over there in that huddle? I know they gonna go tell the supervisor that I'm doing something that I ain't really doing. My friends have abandoned me. Well, your friends are right there the whole time. The problem is you have abandoned them. You don't even go around them like you used to, right? Sometimes those thoughts are true. Many times they are not true. You're making them up in your mind, just coming up with different things and thoughts and crazy daisy thoughts that you, that all these people are against you. They're trying to get me fired. They're trying to do X, Y, Z, blah, blah, blah, blah, blah, blah, blah, blah, blah, right? So some common signs of walking paranoia are consistent suspicion. Boy, they think, yo, what's going on over there? You know, they doing something to my food over there, because they've had it back there for a long time. I don't think I really want this food now, because they may done something to it. Reading hidden messages. Overthinking conversations. Having a conversation with somebody and you're overthinking it. Like, wait a minute, what they said don't make sense though. No, it can't be right. The conversation and you're overthinking it, and it's not that deep. Difficulty trusting. Feeling watched. You're looking over. I know somebody watching me. Like, it's gotta be somebody watching me. I don't understand, but I know somebody way following. You see that car following us? Been following us for the last 2 seconds. Probably because y'all going out the parking lot and they gotta go out the same way you going out. That's probably what that means, y'all. taking everything personally. They say something and you take it personally. Boy, I ain't gonna lie to you. Or girl, I ain't gonna lie to you. Your big head can eat. Hold on, wait a minute. Why you got to talk about my head size? You know, something as simple as that. Believing innocent events are attacks. Somebody say something that's innocent. Like, hey, you know, man, you got some, your shoes dirty. You got a little dirt, your shoes dirty. And you may have a little piece of dirt on the side. You thinking they talking about your shoes dirty. Like, man, I don't wear no dirty shoes. Look at me. I don't do that. Paranoia. Now, statistics say millions experience paranoid thinking at times. I know I have. I mean, I ain't even going to lie to you. I know I have. I'm going to get into a true story when I get to the part I need to get to. But I'm a real true life paranoid experience, right? Stress increases suspicious thinking. You know, when people sleeping and when they stress and they thinking everything is everybody coming out to get them. Not true. Sleep deprivation makes paranoia worse 100%. Drug use can trigger paranoia. Now, this is a true story that I, this is a true story that I, when I was like 18, like I was in 1993, I think. So I had this thing, I wanted to try some marijuana, right? And I tried it. And it made me so paranoid that I couldn't even drive. I couldn't even bring myself to push the gas pedal on the thing. I was just so nervous and so fearful of what was gonna happen. I was paranoid. I get home and I'm thinking, like back in the day, it used to be a show named Quantum Leap. And everybody that's older, like my age, 50 and agents like that know what I'm talking about. What this guy used to have, like, I guess a guardian angel with him. And he would be talking to this guy, and nobody could see him but him. So I was thinking, like, I'm talking to my brother outside, him and his son. I'm thinking, what if they ain't really out here? And I'm just standing here talking, and everybody looking out the window wondering, what is he doing outside? Is he out there tripping? So drug use can trigger paranoia, because it did it with me, for sure. Now, social isolation increases paranoia. But if people don't know what social isolation is, social isolation is a state of complete or near lack of contact between an individual or society. Basically, they are a loner. And when you're a loner, you're out of touch with reality. So you can think things that are really not there. And that's what that social isolation piece. That's why it's good to have kids around other kids so they can understand how to socialize. Trauma often creates hypervigilance. Yeah. Okay, I can get it out. Hypervigilance is the condition of the nervous system where the sensory information is inaccurately and rapidly filtered in an enhanced state of sensory sensitivity. Meaning that you got these lies just flooding your mind so fast. They're flooding it so fast. Boom, boom, boom, boom. And you can't keep up with them because all of them seem real. And it's just all of them probably fake. You know what I'm saying? It's just what it is. So have you ever accused someone? Everybody has accused someone, and you were completely wrong. Yes, everybody has done that and can be completely wrong. I know I have, millions of times, right? And I apologize and got that right. If I didn't, whoever watching this show, if I accuse you of something and then apologize, I'm sorry. Right. The psychology behind paranoia. Fear rewires the brain. So fear takes your brain and changes it, and it makes you feel like everybody out to get you, or something's gonna happen is not gonna happen, right? Trauma changes expectations. Past betrayal creates future suspicion. Example, someone stole from you one time when you was, I don't know, 5 years old. They stole your snack out your cubby in kindergarten. Now everybody, you 50, now everybody still look guilty. Everybody look guilty. And you just like, what? These are some things that can create hypervigilance, right? I think I'm saying that right, y'all. PTSD, child. We're gonna get into some of these. I'm gonna get into some before the break, but we're gonna get into the rest of it after the break, right? So, PTSD, childhood abuse, bullying, church hurt, broken trust, military experiences, violence. All of these can create hypervigilance, right? So, here's how each one can contribute. Child abuse, right? When a person who should provide safety is a source of fear, a child may learn to consistently monitor facial expressions, footsteps, tone of voice, doors opening, and changes in mood. That survival habit can continue up into adulthood. What they're thinking is, what's about to happen? They're coming in too fast. They open up the door too fast. They slam it too fast. And then they're walking down the hallway too fast. Their voice is too high or too loud or too aggressive. It just kind of do something to them. They kind of like, okay, now what's about to happen? Now I got my guard up because I already know something stupid about to happen. So I might want to put my guard up around them just in case, because I already know something might happen. Bullying, repeated humiliation, threats, rejection, or physical attacks can teach someone to scan social environments, excuse me, y'all, for danger. A laugh across the room, whispering, criticism, or someone approaching aggressively may trigger an immediate defense response. In other words, you run up on the wrong way, they may take off on you. You got to be careful because you know what trauma people experienced when they were younger, bullying or childhood abuse. Hey, look, we'll be right back after the break, y'all.
9: 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Beekeeping for Veterans combines beekeeping with mindfulness meditation. 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
8: Welcome back to Man Talk 133, where me and Unite. Tonight we're talking about walking paranoia. Somebody is always thinking somebody trying to get them or got a plot against them, whatever the thing is in their mind. Walking paranoia. Is it your mind, flesh, or spiritual warfare? So we've gotten into some things like before the break. So we talked a little bit about bullying. It may trigger a response that, hey, may not want. It may cause somebody to take off on you. So the next one is church hurt. Spiritual environments can become associated with danger when someone experiences manipulation, humiliation, betrayal, abuse, rejection, or misuse of spiritual authority. These people become highly alert around leaders. Religious environments, criticism, or situations that resemble what happened to them when leaders, church hurt. I know people say, oh, church hurt. Church hurt is a real thing. People have been manipulated in church, humiliated in church, betrayed in church, abused in church, rejected in church, and people have misused their spiritual authority to have people do things that they were not supposed to do. It's a fact. Church hurt does exist. Sorry for the ones that don't think it do, but it does. Church hurt actually exists, right? Because when people get in these positions, they take advantage of people, which is absolutely wrong, right? But people, when they see this, it resembles what they actually went through when they were going through this at another church or another organization or whatever, right? So not every painful church experience is traumatic enough to cause PTSD, but severe or repeated experiences can have lasting effects. Like it could be some people that have been through so much church hurt, they done left church. They're like, you know what, I'm not gonna deal with it. I just can't deal with it. I tried it. And these folk in church this is the third church that has manipulated me, betrayed me, lied to me, cheated me, all these other things. I'm done with it, right? Yeah, this is to my veterans and the people that are in the military right now. Military experiences, combat, incoming fire, explosions, casualties, dangerous missions, military sexual trauma, or persistent threat to a service member to maintain extraordinary situational awareness, right? Can train a service member to maintain extraordinary or extraordinary situational awareness. Most military people that's been in some type of combat or military in general, they have a very high situational awareness. They want to know behind what's going on. A lot of them can't even sit. They have to have their back to the wall, right? Excuse me, y'all. So it's because they went what they went through. Now, that response is useful in dangerous environments, although afterwards, the nervous system may continue to treat crowds, unexpected noises, unfamiliar vehicles, people approaching from behind, and unsecured exits as potential threats. And think about it. They're sitting have to sit at doors all the time, or they can't be in big crowds. They see a car, they don't know, they get suspicious and, you know, go to grabbing a thing, they ain't sure. So these are some things that is walking paranoia, right? Although some of this may be true, which it is, if they've been in some type of combat or anything like that, that is exactly what they face, right? And some ain't even been in there, just the situational awareness from the training that they went into the military, right? Violence. Experiencing or witnessing assault, shootings, domestic violence, and other serious violences. Violence can teach the brain that danger can erupt suddenly. Someone may bring a, listen, y'all, I'm trying to read.

think they forgot. You know what I'm saying? I really don't think they forgot what I did. They may be trying to get me. I don't know. But I'm gonna keep my eye glued to this window, right? Now think about this for a second. Now you have kids that grow up in this type of environment that don't know how to process like grown people. So what they do is they take this into school, this anger, unexpressed anger into school. They don't know how to express the anger in school. So now they get into fights and they get in all these different things because they grew up in these environments. Now think about a grown person. Listen to what I said, a grown person that has witnessed assaults, shootings, domestic violence, and other serious violence can teach the brain that danger can erupt suddenly. Now, just imagine a kid, if you got a teacher that's being loud and aggressive, right? You're going to get out of my classroom. They're watching hands. You know, they react strongly to, you know, hey, you're doing too much moving with your hands. Like, I need you to chill out with that. Now, just imagine grown folk. Now, you got a little child, little kids that go through this every single day. And they don't have the resources to therapy or counseling or anything like that because of where they are in the area that they stay. And their parents just may not be able to afford it. So when kids are acting like that, you just got to be mindful that you got to look at where they come from. They may be without a dad or a mom or whatever, maybe staying with grandma, maybe in a bad neighborhood, maybe in a gang-infested neighborhood, or maybe in an abusive household. So these are things you got to check. Because they are walking in paranoia. They are paranoid of what may can happen, right? Now, the common denominator, your brain learned from danger. Okay, a useful way to understand this process is traumatic experience, threat detected, survival response activated, brain remembers the danger, similar situations trigger the alarm, repeated activation reinforces hypervigilance, right? So let me read that again. Traumatic experience, threat detected, survival response activated. They're going to do what they got to do, whether they got to shoot their way out or fight their way out. The brain remembers the danger of what happened when it was younger. Similar situations trigger that alarm. Repeated activation reinforces hypervigilance, right? Now, the brain's threat detection systems can be more reactive, while the body activates the sympathetic fight or flight response more readily. Stress hormones, heart rate, muscle tension, attention, and sensory awareness can all increase. They said, like, for example, they heard some gunshot. First thing they do, they fight or flight. The heart rate go up, the muscle tense up. Think about that. All these things increase because they're walking in paranoia. Somebody that I maybe know may be getting shot, because last time I heard that, one of my friends got shot and killed, right? So you never know what the thought process is. This is why hypervigilance isn't simply thinking too much. It can involve the entire body. Someone might experience constant scanning rooms, sitting near exits, stalling easy. Like, you walk up, hey, jump. Oh, boy, you need to stop doing that. That's you got me with that one. Stop. Difficulty sleeping. They can't sleep at night because they got to keep checking them windows. Irritability probably comes from lack of sleep. Inability to relax because they got to keep checking them windows. Mistrust. Don't trust nobody. The last 10 people they tried to trust got over on them. Racing thoughts. They are just thinking crazy stuff all the time. You know, what if somebody come out and shoot this house up like they did the other one? You know what I'm saying? Like, different things like that, man, that could checking locks repeatedly. I got to go make sure you just checked the lock 30 minutes ago. Somebody might came behind. Ain't nobody here but you. Are you going to keep checking the locks? Paranoia.

0: watching people's body language, feeling that something bad is coming or becoming exhausted from always being on. Like, dude, think about this. Your mind is activated. All that you're thinking all the time. You do nothing but think all the time. Think all the time, right? And your mind just processes all day long. You can't sleep. You know what I'm saying? You can't sleep. You don't trust nobody. You got these racing thoughts. You're walking through the house checking locks all the time. Just checking locks all the time, all the time, all the time. That can wear a person out, completely out, right? Now, before I go to break, because I'm up against the break again, hypervigilance is a symptom that not automatically is diagnosed with PTSD. It's not automatically assumed as PTSD. PTSD involves a particular combination of symptoms following trauma, including intrusion symptoms, avoidance, changes in moods and thinking, and changes in arousal activity, and requires professional assessment. So it's a difference, right? Because when somebody has PTSD, it's just like the guys that been to war. It's a difference than somebody being, I would say, in a gang and getting shot at all the time versus somebody being in war and shot at all the time. I would say I've never been in a gang and I've never been shot at. Thank the Lord, right? That I've never been. But I would imagine they're two totally different mindsets and thought processes. Both of them trying to make it home. Both of them getting shot at, you know, but I think it's different situations. Because the military guy, he's going to eventually leave where he is and come home. The gang member got to stay there. That's his home. So he's there all the time. He can't leave. He's stuck there, right? So I would imagine that's the difference in between the two. Example, David spent years hiding from Saul. Imagine how difficult it is. It could become trusting people become after. Listen, I told y'all, I had a long day. I'm going to read this. Imagine how difficult trusting people becomes afterward. After you go through all that with people, imagine how difficult that could be, y'all. I'll be right back after the break.
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0: Welcome back to Man Talk 133, where me and you unite. Welcome to the show tonight. Anybody just tuning in, welcome to the show. Thanks for tuning in. I really do appreciate it. Tonight, we're talking about walking paranoia. And for the record, I said this in the beginning, but for the record, I'm not a doctor. I'm not licensed. This is for educational purposes only. If you having some issues, don't say Man Talk 133 said nothing. Go get yourself checked out. I'm just giving you some symptoms and things about walking paranoia. People be paranoid and all this stuff like that. That's all. That's all I'm doing, y'all. I'm just trying to educate the people. That's it. I'm not a doctor. I'm not a licensed therapist, none of that. None of that. I am a licensed life coach, certified life coach. I am that, and business consultant. So anyway, can past pain cause present paranoia? Absolutely it can. I just read that, and most definitely can. It can cause it. You know what I mean? So let's get into another side of this thing, right? Spiritual warfare is real. Now, everything is a mental illness. The Bible clearly teaches spiritual attacks. Ephesians 6, we wrestle not against flesh and blood. But people don't know what that means. You wrestle against these spirits. You know what I'm saying? That's exactly what you're wrestling against. For example, Jesus was tempted by the devil. He took him up on a high place, told him to do all these other things, you know, jump off the thing, turn this into bread and all this other stuff that he tried to get him to do. That's a spirit. That was not a mental illness. It's a spiritual thing. What Job experienced, you know, everything he went through, that was the spirit the devil was going to and fro looking for somebody. God said, hey, consider my servant Job. You don't take his life. Don't kill him, but you can do what you want to him. Paul and Daniel got through into the lion's den. God was there with him. The enemy creates fear. He creates confusion, creates division, creates isolation and accusation. So the question is, how can we tell if it is spiritual warfare instead of anxiety? How can we tell? So to answer that question, it can be hard to tell because anxiety and what Christians describe as spiritual warfare can feel similar. Fear, racing thoughts, dread, confusion, sleepless, and feeling threatened. Now, I wouldn't use the intensity of feeling itself as proof of something spiritual is happening. I wouldn't. But it could be. I'm talking about me personally, right? So let's check this out from a Christian perspective. A useful approach is to test rather than assume. So ask what evidence supports what I'm thinking. Is there a natural explanation? Am I exhausted, stressed, grieving, under pressure, or reacting to a previous hurt? Does this thought lead me toward truth, wisdom, love, or self-control? Or toward panic, accusation, isolation, and impulsive decisions? What does it lead you to? When you do that, it'll help you understand whether it's a spiritual attack or, you know, just a paranoia. So the Bible lists several principles to help. 2 Timothy 2:1-7 emphasizes the power of love, a power of love in the sound mind. 2 Corinthians 5:10 speaks about taking thoughts captive. Every crazy thought you have, you take it captive, right? John 1:4 says, test the spirit by the spirit to see whether it is of God. That way you can tell whether it's warfare or spiritual, or whatever, right? And James 3:17 describes godly wisdom as pure, peaceable, gentle, reasonable, and sincere, right? So in other words, Christians do not require you to believe every frightening thought about simply because it feels spiritual, right? It could be paranoia, you know, because we're talking about walking paranoia. It could be paranoia. So let's go into this real quick. A practical distinction of your a practical distinction could be discernment investigates, paranoia assumes. So if it's discernment, you're going to seek the Lord a little further, get a little bit more clarification on it. Paranoia is automatically assume somebody trying to get me. Anxiety asks, what if? Fear says something as bad is going to happen, is inevitable, is going to happen. Wisdom asks, what do I actually know? Faith says, whatever happens, I will seek God and respond wisely. So what I'm saying is that a lot of people think it could be spiritual, or I think it could be paranoia, and it could be either or. It could be you thinking, I know this is spiritual, but it actually could be you paranoid about something because you operating in fear. You know what I'm saying? And some people think that they could be operating in spiritually, and it could be operating in fear, and it could be spiritual. So you got to have discernment to be able to understand that. It does not always have to be either or. A Christian can believe spiritual warfare is real while also recognizing anxiety as a genuine psychological experience. Prayer, scripture, sleep, healthy relationships, counseling, and medical care, when appropriate, don't compete with faith. So you can do all that and still not compete with what God got going on for you, right? So, Satan is called the accuser, Revelation 12. Now notice, accusation is one of Satan's greatest weapons. What examples do he use? They hate you. They make you feel like people hate you. They're plotting against you. They're laughing at you. Look at them. Look at them over there laughing at you. Seriously, look at them. Nobody loves you when everybody around you tell you they love you. You can't trust no more. Can't trust nobody. I mean, you can't even trust some people that have been with you for years and years and years and years and years. It sound familiar to y'all how we can take and let paranoia mess up friendships, ministries, excuse me, all that stuff like that. That sound familiar to y'all though? How accusations can destroy churches, businesses, and friendships. Like, for example, you know, some people can try to destroy a church by going to say that the pastor or that church over there, you know, they do a lot of whoremongering over there. I don't know if you want to go over there or not. They do a lot of lying. They do a lot of cheating over there. Last time I went over there, they beat me out of my $2. Yeah, I don't know. Like, you gotta do it. You gotta have this. Sometimes you gotta go check it out. Go investigate. I don't know. Everybody else says good, but I'm telling you, don't go over there messing with them. You know, you can take somebody got a business that's going real good. Somebody will get one plate of food, right? And this may not even be the food that made them feel bad. They go in there and say, this place here, this, look at the reviews. All you got to do is look at the reviews. Folks will tell you some crazy stuff. The place got like a 4.9. You got two people that want to put some crazy stuff up. They're talking about the food up there ain't no good. Why people do that, I don't understand, right? It's beyond me. You think about this. Now, somebody can have somebody. They can pay somebody $10,000 to do some catering for them, right? And then, because they're so grimy and slimy, they can put up a review and say everybody at the thing got sick from their food, and either everybody ate and got full, they request they $10,000 back. Pathetic. That is some pathetic behavior. Friendships. You know what I'm saying? Accusations can destroy friendships. You accuse your friends of doing some stuff they ain't even doing. It's like, what are you talking about? I don't know. I don't even know what you're talking about. How you gonna accuse me of lying, doing this and this, and I wasn't even in town then. I was out of the country. It can destroy a friendship. Accusations can do that. So now this person then got upset because you then lied on them. You've been knowing this person all your life because you're so paranoid. You're walking in paranoia. Walking paranoia. You walking and you in it. And you just think that even your friends have been around you for a while trying to get you, right? the Bible has examples of healthy suspicion. Not everyone in the scriptures trusted everyone. Think about it. Jesus, he knew what was in man. He put it in him. Just think about this. Peter betrayed him 3 times. 3. He knew he was going to do it. You know what I'm saying? He knew he was going to do it. Nehemiah, he posted guards. Joseph, he trusted, he tested his brothers. David avoided Saul. He ran from Saul his whole young life, right? Avoiding. Paul went and warned the churches, and they still ain't take heed to it. So when is cautious wisdom instead of paranoia? When is caution wisdom instead of paranoia? Caution becomes wisdom instead of paranoia when it responds to evidence without allowing fear to write the story. I'm going to say that again. Caution becomes wisdom instead of paranoia when it responds to evidence without allowing fear to write the story. You know what I'm saying? Wisdom says something doesn't seem right. I'm going to pay attention, gather facts, and pray and respond appropriately. Paranoia says something doesn't seem right. So I already know what they're going to do and why they're doing it, right? So wisdom is like, hey, let's just gather the facts first before we start accusing folk, you know, stuff, you know, so we won't get no defamation cases. People, let's start gathering the facts. Pray. Pay attention to what they're doing. Then we're going to respond appropriately. But if you're paranoid, hey, something don't seem right, we're going to go ahead and automatically crucify you right now. Like, you, I know you're doing something wrong. Period. Period. I know you are. That's what paranoia does, right? Biblically, caution is automatically fear. Proverbs 22:3 says, the prudent see danger and take refuge. Jesus also told his disciples to be wise as serpents and innocent as doves. Matthew 6:10-16. Biblical wisdom recognizes danger without manufacturing danger. You know what I'm saying? Like, let me read that again. Biblical wisdom recognizes danger without manufacturing danger. I'll be right back after the break.
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0: Welcome back to Man Talk 133. A Man Unite. Thank you for joining the show tonight. Hey, I really do appreciate it. Appreciate y'all for tuning in tonight, man. We're talking about walking paranoia. Everybody that's listening to me or going to listen to me have experienced paranoia at some point in their life. The thing is how do we get past that? You know, how do we make sure we don't take and go too far with this thing? Some people, you know, they go all the way with it. You know what I'm saying? They take it there, right? But anyway, let me finish out this show, y'all, because I know it's Friday, and I know y'all got stuff to do. So I thank y'all for stopping for an hour to watch me. I appreciate it, y'all. Anyway, all right. So wisdom notices patterns. Paranoia creates patterns where people get up through the middle of the night, check locks. They get up, you know, get up and looking out the window. Somebody walking behind me, scared. This is what paranoia does. Wisdom notices, like, hey, they keep doing this every day, doing this every day. I'm going to watch what they doing. Something ain't right, so I'm going to keep watching and keep a check on it, right? You know what I'm saying? And then after a while, they say, hey, you know what? I know what they're doing. They delivering something to the other house. They must be delivering papers or something. They ain't keep coming out here stalking me. That's what wisdom will tell you. Paranoia already created a pattern. They ride by my house checking out to see if I'm home or not. You know what I'm saying? So discernment says something may be wrong. Let me test it. Paranoia says something is wrong. And nothing you can tell me will change my mind. I know something wrong up in him. No, it's not. It's just you tripping. You know what I'm saying? That's why 1 Thessalonians 5:21 says, test everything. Hold fast to what is good. Testing requires us to leave room for possibility. For the possibility that our first interpretation could be wrong. The first thought about somebody could be wrong. You see them and you be like, you know what? It's something up with them. I'm going to keep an eye on them. It's something up with them. I'm near certain it's something up with them. But I'm going to keep my eye on them. And you're wrong. Ain't nothing wrong with them. It's something wrong with you. Let's be clear about it. Let's be clear about it. Ain't nothing wrong with him. Something wrong with you. So stop it. You know what I'm saying? So before acting on a suspicion, use 4 questions first. These are the 4 questions you need to use, right? What do I know? What am I assuming? What evidence would prove me wrong? What is the wisest response if I'm right and if I'm wrong? Okay. What am I assuming? I'm assuming they following me. What evidence you got to prove them wrong? Like, have you seen them following you every day? What's the right? Now, what if they are? Then what you going to do? What's the wisest response? What you going to do if they are following you? What's your response going to be? You going to jump out of the car and pull out a pistol? Stop following me. What is your response going to be? With your little paranoid self. Let me stop. You ain't paranoid. All right, so what if I'm right? It also you also have the humility to ask, what if I'm wrong? You got to have that. So I'm wrong. Now what? What did I do? I'm wrong. They ain't following me. Man, I apologize. I thought you was following me. So here comes some signs that you're walking in paranoia, because we're getting close to closing this thing out. You constantly assume motives. You never verify facts. You isolate yourself. You replay conversations. You cannot accept the compliments. You expect betrayal. You become emotionally exhausted. All that stuff, we've all experienced it at some point in our lives, for real. You know, because you think somebody's trying to get you, what you do? You isolate yourself. I ain't going to let you get me. Not at all. Not at all. Let me tap on this social media thing real quick. Has social media fueled paranoia? You know what I'm saying? How has it? I think it has. You know, when people unfollow you, no likes, no comments, delayed texts, seen but no reply, algorithms, comparisons, cancel culture, conspiracy theories, all these things that's on social media that actually has caused people to be paranoid, especially conspiracy theories. Everybody got a conspiracy theory. Not everybody. Some people have conspiracy theory. And it's crazy and it's wrong, right? Have we been... This is a really good question. I saw this when I was doing my research. This is a really good question. Have we become addicted to assuming the worst? Somebody go to the hospital. They assume they out of here. That's the first thing I got to find. I got to make sure they ain't going to get up out of here. You know what I'm saying? I got to make sure that they ain't going to die. I mean, it may just be had the flu or something. Why we got to always assume the worst? Somebody in a car accident and they can't get no information right then, they freak out. The paranoia has set in and made them feel like, because we didn't got addicted to assuming the worst instead of seeking God to assume the best, to get the best response. That's what we should be doing, right? Before I get out of here, how do we defeat paranoia naturally? First, we got to get some sleep, y'all. And sleep deprivation is a real thing. We got to get some sleep. We got to exercise. I know we don't want to. I know y'all don't want to, but I do. You got to exercise. You got to pray. You got to have a community around you. You got to, if you having issues, real severe issues like that, you got to get counseling. You got to journal, write your stuff down. Make sure you keep a journal of the events that's going on so you'll know what's going on, where you having progress or not. If you ain't having no progress, go ahead and seek a counselor. If you're having progress and you're writing stuff down, you'll be good, right? Truth checking. Check the truth. Make sure it's the truth. Healthy communication. Ask instead of assuming. Let me just go ahead and ask and see. Make sure that, you know, and make sure that they, what they saying is right. And make sure I heard it right. Spiritual weapons. You got prayer, fasting, reading the Bible, worship, wise counsel, confession, repentance, forgiveness, renewing your mind, Romans 12 and verse 2. This is what you should do. According to 2 Corinthians 10, take every thought captive. Every thought captive. You gotta do that. And you know, I've said this one time before, man, and I have been trying to put this, let me see if I can find it again, y'all. It's a scripture that talks about journaling, right? And I said one time that I was going to read it on the show. And every time I said I'm going to read this thing on the show, guess what? I can't never find this scripture. I'm talking about every time I be looking for it and I cannot find it. And so this time tonight, before I get off this show, I'm going to read this scripture about journaling. It's a real scripture in there about journaling, y'all. And I think this, I can't, you know what? I'm going to find this scripture for y'all, because I keep trying to tell y'all, this is it right here. Jeremiah 36 and verse 2. Take thee a roll of a book and write therein all the words that I have spoken unto thee against Israel and against Judah and against all the nations from the day I spoke unto thee, from the days of Josiah, even to this day. That's journaling. Just like with us, we journal. Like, you know, people write stuff down. They write everything down. So listen, before I get out of here, y'all, listen. I want to thank y'all for joining the show. For sure. I really appreciate y'all tuning in tonight. If you're dealing with paranoia, walking paranoia, get a check. I mean, it's easy to do. You know what I'm saying? Like, if you feel like something off, go check with a counselor or something. You know what I mean? To make sure you get yourself together. So listen, before I get out of here, thank y'all for joining. Man Talk 133 with Men Unite. 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Don't forget, got the clothing. I got it together, and once I get my domain set, bam, y'all gonna have it. Then I put it up here for y'all to check it out. Hey, thanks for joining Man Talk 133. Until next time, I'm gone. God bless y'all. Peace.
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0: Hi, good morning and welcome to Carried Forward. Today's podcast episode is going to be about religious trauma. My guest today is Megan Word, and she's just going to share with us that, you know, sometimes spiritual wounds don't happen just in the world, but they also happen in places that we felt that we could trust. And she's going to just share a little bit about her story and who she is and how God has worked in her life in spite of the sins of others. And just welcome, Megan. I appreciate you being here today. You can just talk with me. And then you can, if you have something to say to everyone, you can just look out to them and talk to them. But it's just us having a conversation.
1: Okay. Well, thank you for having me.
0: Yeah. Tell us a little bit about who you are and today.
1: Okay. Well, I am a wife and a mom of three. I am a tech CA for a chiropractic office. I'm also a certified health coach. So that's where my main background is. And we are not local to New Braunfels. We just recently moved here within the past 8 months.
0: Okay.
1: So, yeah.
0: Where did you move from?
1: Southeast Texas.
0: Okay.
1: Yeah.
0: Okay. Where specific?
1: Between Lufkin and Beaumont.
0: Okay. I know that.
1: Woodville.
0: Yeah. I know Woodville.
1: Are you serious?
0: Yeah. I was born in Orange, Texas.
1: So.
0: Yeah,
1: okay.
0: We haven't had this conversation, but yeah, my Woodville, my great grandmother used to live there.
1: Yeah. Oh my gosh, yeah. Really?
0: Yeah.
1: Oh wow. Okay.
0: So I know that area.
1: Okay. No family there now.
0: Maybe some like cousins of my mom.
1: Yeah.
0: I believe still live in that area.
1: Okay.
0: But yeah, my mom's family, like her mother's family,
1: yeah,
0: grew up in that area.
1: What was the last name?
0: Schulte.
1: Mm.
0: Yeah. So
1: okay.
0: Yeah. But that's really cool. Not many people do know that area, like Woodville.
1: Not at all.
0: So what brought you here?
1: Well, we lived our entire lives there. My husband was from the town next to Woodville, Warren. And so we were like rival schools. But we lived there our entire lives, and we kind of came to a point where he had changed careers and he was working remote, and, you know, we're raising three little kids and they're at that age where you just kind of have to face the questions of, okay, what are we doing while we raise them, right? Like, is this going to be a small town thing? Because a lot of times where I come from, the common thing is you either move when you graduate high school or you stay there forever.
0: Okay. That's the norm.
1: That's the norm. There's a little bit of in between, but not much. So we had sold our house in town. And so we were in a position of, what do we want to do? Which I get is a privilege. Like, a lot of people feel like they don't have that opportunity, right, to where they can go anywhere.
0: Yeah.
1: And so we just kind of were thinking, at first we thought we were going to be in the Houston area or the Dallas area. And then we had contemplated just building on family land and staying in the area for, you know, indefinitely. But it was over an hour to get to anything, over an hour to get to even the nearest HEB, movie theater, any type of activity that we wanted to do with the kids. And we like to go, right? Mm-hmm. We like to do all that. So we were driving a lot to do those things. And my aunt actually moved here in 2020. And so we've been visiting her for the past 5 years. And it was this time last year that we came down for my son's birthday, and we just decided that it was somewhere that we could see ourselves being, and the rest is history.
0: Oh, that's awesome.
1: Yeah.
0: And I met Megan at the chiropractor clinic, Max Living, that was our last episode. So that's where she actually works. Well, I'm glad that you family decided to move here. It's Lots of people are deciding to move here.
1: I know.
0: In Grumples.
1: I know.
0: Up and coming. It's like number, I don't know, two or three in the country.
1: Yeah.
0: Along with Georgetown, which mm-hmm. I don't remember that was there. But just a little bit, what are some, I'm just going to ask you a couple of different types of questions just to get us kind of focused in. What are some things that bring you joy? And how would your friends describe you?
1: Some things that bring me joy, being with my kids, being with my husband.
0: You said you have three.
1: Yes.
0: Three boys or?
1: No, two boys and one girl.
0: Okay.
1: But they're all between the ages of like 8 and 12. So, I mean, every moment that I'm not working, I'm with them and we're doing stuff, whether it be going to Schlitterbahn, going to Fiesta Texas, going to Landa Park, mm-hmm. like we're always doing something.
0: Yeah. There's lots of things to do.
1: Yes. We're never just sitting still. I love being with them every chance that I get. How people would describe me. I am loyal almost to a fault. Mm-hmm. In fact, I would say sometimes to a fault. I mm-hmm. think that's why I've been able to get hurt so much.
0: Okay.
1: You know?
0: I understand that.
1: I
0: resemble that.
1: Yeah. I'm definitely trustworthy. And I love hard.
0: Okay. Yeah. It's funny you say that, and those are good words, like loyal to a fault, and then you love hard and deeply. Those are the people that, speaking from experience of me and my daughter, we're very much like that. And my daughter's 21. Mm-hmm. She's been on here.
1: I love her. She's so cute.
0: And I often have to tell her, like, there's nothing wrong with the way that you love. And same goes for you. There's nothing wrong with the right. way that you love. Just be cautious.
1: Yeah.
0: Not everyone deserves that kind of love from you and
1: yeah.
0: that connection.
1: Yeah.
0: Because speaking from my own experience, because I am loyal and love deeply, like you get hurt.
1: Oh yeah.
0: Because not every, and I don't know if I knew this. I know I didn't know it at 21 and I was so lucky to meet someone that loved just as hard as me.
1: Yeah.
0: But not everybody loves that hard. And that's what I've had to share with her is like, and she's learned. I mean, I'm sure as we're going to speak to today that you've learned that too. Mm-hmm. That, but I don't know. You tell me, did you, when you first like started loving, and really acknowledged that, not as a child, but more as an adolescent and adult, like, did you know that other people didn't love the way that you love like so deeply? Or is that, did you?
1: Sure.
0: Okay.
1: But also I was very fortunate. Like if we're talking romantically, like I met my husband when I was 16
0: mm-hmm.
1: and we just were one of those, we just got lucky.
0: Yeah.
1: Right.
0: That's beautiful.
1: We just got lucky. Cause I know that's not normal.
0: Yeah.
1: You know what I mean?
0: Yeah.
1: I think so. I knew from like I said, we met when we were 16 and I knew. Like I knew that was my person.
0: Okay. That, I mean, I had that kind of love with my husband that passed away. We got married at 16 and that's what I'm saying. Like we love so deeply, but I think in that I had a little bit of naivety that, that other people, that all people, especially when you're like committing or like having a, maybe not even romantic, but like a deep friendship with someone.
1: Yeah.
0: Like, of course they're going to love as much as deeply as I
1: yeah.
0: do, but I had to learn the hard way. It yeah. sounds like maybe you were a little bit more ready for like probably the world than me. Cause I was like, what, people don't love like deeply like I do, like everybody doesn't love that way.
1: Yeah.
0: But you know, I soon learned that they don't, and you do get hurt.
1: Yes.
0: You do. So that's cool. So friends would describe you loyal and you love deeply,
1: mm-hmm.
0: yeah, with all of yourself.
1: Mm-hmm.
0: Okay. So we're going to talk a little bit about your faith story, because that's what we're focusing on today, is being hurt, and I'm calling it religious trauma. I don't know if that's an official term or not. But
1: yeah,
0: but we'll use it today.
1: It seems super serious, right?
0: Yeah, it does. Just meaning like you were in a religious situation, and I don't like the word religious when I'm talking about like a church family, like, cause there's religion and then there's faith.
1: Right.
0: And I think religion has to do with legalistic.
1: Exactly. Family, right? Performance.
0: So, yeah. And like faith and love and believing in Jesus and having a relationship with him.
1: Yep.
0: Inherently comes with some religion, but they're separate.
1: They are very separate
0: in my head.
1: Mm-hmm.
0: So can you share as much as your story as you're comfortable with, in regards to being hurt, and it was in like a religious, like a church, right?
1: Yeah.
0: Situation.
1: Yeah, I do want to preface that this can be like, for me, to other people, it may seem minor, right? Because mm-hmm. I know of some stories where there's been some crazy stuff, you know what I mean? So I am very fortunate that this is minor. Being a Christian for my entire life, there's gonna come with some wounds, right?
0: Yeah.
1: Like, you, that's
0: imperfect people that make
1: yes
0: churches.
1: Yes. So I do want to preface that I acknowledge that my situation may not be as extreme as what other people have experienced. But I do also want to acknowledge that in this culture, we don't talk about what happens to people enough. Like, when people are quote unquote church hurt,
0: mm-hmm.
1: I feel like it has this taboo on it where you're either looked at as, what did you do?
0: Yeah.
1: Right? Or like, okay, just get over it because God didn't do it. People are imperfect,
0: yeah.
1: Right?
0: Yeah.
1: So it's like one or the other. There's not a lot of grace or meeting people where they're at in that aspect, that I feel like, like, nobody is looking to you. I feel like the best way to say it is, like, with what I experienced, there wasn't a lot of people that, not necessarily relatability, but, like, you can't talk about it, right? Like, because then you're looked at as there's something that was, that you did. Like, there's two sides to every story. Yes.
0: Too sensitive.
1: Yes.
0: I got you.
1: Yes.
0: I got you. You're like, that happens to everybody. You're being,
1: exactly.
0: Well, and I wanted to step back and go, just because there's other things that happen to other people that might be bigger, we should take a moment to acknowledge, like,
1: it doesn't invalidate.
0: Yes. Yeah, right. It doesn't invalidate your experience. And everyone, like, and I've learned this in more depth, like a deeper knowledge of, like, everyone's perceptions of things are different.
1: Yes.
0: And something that hurts me deeply may not hurt you deeply.
1: Right.
0: Because we've lived this world differently.
1: Right.
0: And so it's to acknowledge and to validate and honor, like, just because I wasn't hurt by that, well, I've walked a different road than you.
1: Yeah.
0: You were hurt by it, and it should be acknowledged that it hit you differently in a moment to take back and go, hey, you know, I didn't realize that really would have hurt you, because I've never had that before. Right.
1: Right. Yeah.
0: And I think that often happens in a lot of environments, but especially like church environments, mm-hmm. because we all think we're Christians and we're coming to the same place, and we've maybe relatively lived similar lives because we're living in the same environments or whatever, but we're not the same people.
1: No.
0: And a lot of people don't realize that, and maybe they haven't broadened their experiences in life to see, like, just how different people are, right? And on that note, I just wanted to say that we're not here to criticize churches or individuals.
1: No.
0: We're just trying to talk honestly about exploring hope and faith and healing through grace, and not not trying to criticize churches at all. It's just acknowledging how life happens, and how people do get hurt and how we should walk along, even if we don't understand why they got hurt, why they're hurt,
1: yeah.
0: right?
1: Yeah.
0: But, you know, for sure. But thank you so much. And I will let you continue to share your story. Thank you for having the courage to get out of your comfort zone and speak about this, because it sounds like maybe it has been maybe not validated, or like not in certain cases, maybe like, oh, well, that's no big deal. That happens to everybody. So thank you for having the courage to come here and go, it may happen to everyone, but I think it could be spoken about.
1: Yeah, I just know that I've seen other situations where we're living in a time where people are, quote unquote, deconstructing their faith, mm-hmm. and it's frowned upon, right? Even that word sets people off.
0: Yeah.
1: And it's like, however, they take it for something that it doesn't mean. Like, we should all seek out what, like, God.
0: Yeah.
1: You know what I mean? Rather than believing what somebody says versus actually finding out what he says.
0: 100%.
1: So
0: you should read the Bible yourself.
1: Exactly. Exactly. And, you know, I'm going to be very careful with how I speak, because I want to maintain honor in those situations. Not because necessarily that the people deserve honor, but because I'm an honorable person.
0: Yeah.
1: And I think that that's important. And I do very much still think fondly of the people that I experienced this with. But that doesn't mean that it didn't hurt like heck in the beginning, you know?
0: Yeah.
1: But when my husband and I were young, like newly married, even before we were married, to be honest with you, he was a youth pastor in a church that I don't want to say grew up in. I mean, essentially he did grow up
0: at a very young age.
1: Yeah, he grew up in that church. So it was, we were young, you know, and he was the youth pastor throughout us being married, and then into having our first child. And we got to a point where we were in our early 20s and we just had a desire for more. Okay. Mm-hmm. And I was in a denomination that I don't want to say is super legalistic, but it was very much a atmosphere of, if you're not doing it the way that we're doing it, you're going to hell. Mm-hmm. Right. If you're not doing it the exact way that we're doing it, you're not doing it right.
0: Mm-hmm.
1: And so you had this judgment towards every other church and every other person, regardless of what they believed, right? And I was very much caught up in that, like to the point where I feel like that's a trigger for me now to see like people act up like that sort of thing makes me very angry, because I hate that version of myself from the past. Okay. Does that make sense?
0: Yeah.
1: So we got to this point where we were having prayer meetings with our best friends. And then it grew a little bit to like some family members outside of that. And then even some other church members that we were with at the time. And we were seeing amazing things, like just amazing things, big time. It was just so cool. And it was so innocent. It was one of those things where we just wanted more. We just wanted to, you know, just get deeper, you know?
0: Because you do, you start to crave.
1: Yes.
0: You're like feeling the Lord and he's moving and working, and you're like, I want to stay ready or whatever I'm doing, let's do keep doing.
1: Exactly. And it just, you know, deep calls unto deep, right? Like, so like the deeper you go, the deeper you want to go, and the more he draws you, you know? And so we had just, it came to a point where we felt the leading to find somewhere else that would help us grow even more. You know, not that there was anything wrong with where we were. We were there for almost 10 years, right? But where I come from, when you're in a small town, the misconception or the common belief is that apparently you're supposed to stay in the same church your whole life and die there. You know what I mean? Like, or at least that's how it felt. Like, and it felt like that with more than just one church that I attended. You know what I mean? Like, it just feels like that's the common theme, is that you're supposed to stay there and you're supposed to die there. And if you leave there,
0: something,
1: you're backslidden.
0: Yeah.
1: You know what I mean?
0: Something's
1: like
0: gone wrong.
1: Something's gone wrong. You're going up off the deep end. And I find that to be true in more than just that particular church. Like, it, that was the common theme.
0: Yeah, no, I grew up in small town too. So I do understand that. Like, when you choose to go to a different church, they feel like
1: it must be something's wrong with them.
0: Yeah.
1: Like, we found something wrong there.
0: Exactly.
1: And that's not the case. Like, you know, we all are living different lives and we're being led differently and we have different paths and growing at different speeds, right? So essentially, we left. Now, I will not say that we, like I said, we were early 20s. We were very young. We had never experienced something to this degree. And it was, I will own our fault in it, right? We were in a leadership position and we did not give them notice. It was like one of those things where it was like, and I think at the time, I very much recall why we did that. And it was because my husband felt like, if I don't do it now, like, I feel like I'm going to die.

0: you look up to, and that pastor was my husband's mentor, and like it was just, you know, and
1: they had helped you walk through some hard times.
0: Yeah, well, you know, he was like a father figure to my husband, right? Like a spiritual father figure. And so, yeah, it felt like things were somewhat clean when we left. Like, there was some pushback in regards to that, but at the same time, it was very evident that like this was what we're doing. And, you know, you didn't know how to verbalize, right? Without it coming off as, this is not giving us what we need, right? Like it's very delicate when you do something like that, right?
1: Yeah.
0: And of course, we didn't have the wherewithal to verbalize it, you know?
1: People are going to be hurt even if we're trying not to hurt them.
0: Yet. Exactly.
1: Yeah.
0: Exactly.
1: And then people get reactive. And
0: yes.
1: Yeah.
0: And as pastors can do, they get defensive. They feel like they have to do damage control. They feel like they have to protect their flock, so to speak,
1: yeah.
0: Right?
1: Yeah.
0: And so that's kind of what happened in that situation, at the expense of my husband's reputation.
1: Mm-hmm.
0: Where it was taken, like we were talked about behind the pulpit on Sunday mornings, you know what I mean? Like with my mother-in-law in the congregation, you know?
1: Yeah.
0: And it went to the point where, you know, everyone that we had been close to ended up leaving, and not because we left. It wasn't like we left and then it was very much the ones that were still around were like, is this, what is happening? Why is this a focus right now?
1: Mm-hmm.
0: You know, like we were genuinely just doing what the Lord told us to do.
1: Okay. I see.
0: You know,
1: and it just wasn't handled all the way around very well.
0: Yes.
1: You guys sort of separated a little bit more, like given a little bit more advance.
0: For sure. We could have done it better.
1: And then their reaction, because they were hurt, went beyond, it sounds like.
0: Yeah. So when, you know, you're talked about behind the pulpit, when it's like, that's been your family for 10 years, you know, and if that had been the only thing, that'd be one thing. Like you can write that off, right? It's like, oh, well, you know, he was doing what he, like, it had to be addressed, right? We were youth pastors, you know what I mean? So it's like, in that regard, it's like, you can get past like, okay, I understand, like he had, but it went to a whole nother level that it didn't need to, in regards to like, I think I had like read, have you heard of Bill Johnson?
1: No, I think so. Mm-hmm.
0: I had read a book and it was written by a pastor named Bill Johnson, and the book changed my life.
1: Okay.
0: Like it
1: what was it meant?
0: A supernatural power of a transformed mind.
1: Okay.
0: And it's essentially talking about how like God is inherently good.
1: Yeah.
0: Like that's the gist of the book. God is inherently good, and anything other than that, like everything that you deal with, everything that you hear, every scripture that you interpret, all needs to be through the lens that God is good, and he's in a good mood all the time.
1: No, he's not.
0: And I think like a Google search was done, and over the book, because I think I had talked about it and had like posted it on social media, like on my story of like, this is an amazing book, it has changed my life. And so a Google search was done with some not so great, like this wasn't even about like me saying that the pastor was the end all be all. It was just about the book and what the book had done for me. And so he's a mega church pastor. Okay. So like when you Google that with any pastor that has a platform, which that's a whole other subject. Some not so great things came up, or some weird things came up, in things that are even false, right? Like false allegations. And that was taken with, and that was run, or they ran away with that, right? And so all of a sudden we became these people that were following this crazy movement, following, doing these crazy things of words that I'd never even heard of, like just some crazy, you know what I mean? They hear something and they just run with it. And so
1: they're trying to explain their hurt, right? Trying to say, well, it must be something else.
0: Yes.
1: You know, rather than talking with you guys and going, hey, you really hurt us.
0: Yeah.
1: Like,
0: yeah.
1: can we talk about this? Like, yeah.

0: Yeah. And unfortunately, being from a small town, it went even further as to like we were disowned, right? You see people in the grocery store and they act like they have no idea who you are.
1: I'm so sorry. Yeah,
0: And people that we considered best friends, where you walk by them in the grocery store and you're so excited to see them and you say hi, they don't even look at you.
1: okay, so that's a different side of things that not everyone has to face. Like, I'm sure a lot of people out there have dealt with like maybe moving churches and dealing with that church group, you know, kind of have problems with you. But you're speaking of like small town dynamics that like most everyone probably goes to the, you know, same five, four or five churches. And then now, like, you've been disowned in the town. Oh, I'm
0: To
1: so
0: where
1: sorry.
0: it was like,
1: Talk about that a little bit.
0: well, I mean, the church itself was known to be a little extreme, right? It had that reputation.
1: Okay, the church that you've been.
0: Yeah, it had that reputation to be a little extreme on things, a little kind of crazy. And that's just the way when you're in a small town, you know what I mean? Like anything
1: Extreme
0: that's.
1: in their beliefs and how they've walked out their faith. Okay.
0: Yeah, which comes in certain territories, right? Like that's just the norm, and that's fine. But yeah, so that was it in and of itself felt is it okay. In and of itself felt like it felt like a divorce.
1: Okay.
0: Like I remember talking
1: Well,
0: to
1: I could see that. Like in the town, it felt like, yeah.
0: Because that's all you know for 10 years, and then all of a sudden you're not there. You're not with these people that you see 4+ times a week, right? And everything that you do outside of normal life is with them. So, like, all of my relationships were in that church.
1: Okay, I got
0: Okay.
1: you.
0: And so, for that to happen, and then for it to just be
1: So did
0: cut off was horrible.
1: so now my heart wonders, like, did this have an effect on your faith and trust in God? So that
0: Thankfully, no, I had a good enough foundation that, and like I said, the reason why we left is because God was moving so much in our life and we felt led to do that.
1: convicted to, yeah.
0: Yeah. So, in that sense, thankfully, no, because we had that was the reason we were leaving. And so, no, there was no taking my eyes off.
1: And did you find a new church
0: We
1: home?
0: did.
1: Okay.
0: We did, and we were there for almost 10 years as well until we moved here. But similarly experienced some not so great things from that, right? You know, I think I don't want to say that it comes with a territory because that will keep people from pursuing a church.
1: Right. Okay. I see what you're saying. Yeah. I mean, like we had said earlier, is like churches, no matter where you're at, they're made up of imperfect
0: They
1: people,
0: are.
1: right?
0: They are. And this is that's something that you hear when people talk about church hurt and why they don't go to church or why they and I yes, that's true. It's imperfect people. However,
1: Yeah.
0: we've got to do better.
1: Right. Yeah. I was just going to say, like, that's an explanation, not an excuse, right? It explains why people be, you know, don't know how to behave sometimes. And then it means that, yeah, we do have to do better and like have conversations. And like instead of making up rumors and not getting the true facts, like go and talk to people and go, okay, like be big enough and bold enough. In the Bible, it actually has steps on how you're supposed to do that. And you're supposed to go in private to speak to people first, right? Right. And then if that doesn't work, then you bring someone else with you and you speak to them, right? Right.
0: We tried that avenue too. We did try that avenue later on, but it didn't affect how I viewed God.
1: Okay.
0: It didn't affect my faith. it affected my faith in people. It affected my relationships with people. It has affected my relationship with the church.
1: Okay.
0: Very much so. I'm still, healing's not linear.
1: No, never is.
0: And so I'm still healing from some more recent things and that are similar in and of themselves. It has definitely made me to where I have no desire to be involved. We go to church, but no desire to be involved in the church. And I am only speaking for me. I am not speaking for my husband. I am literally only speaking for me. It has made me be very hesitant. I have walls up. And while we go to church, and I love where we go and I love the pastor, I have no desire to go to any outside events from Sunday morning. I have no desire to make friends with anybody in the church, because every relationship that I have had that is tied to people I go to church with, I've been deeply, deeply hurt by.
1: Okay.
0: Every relationship.
1: Yeah.
0: So I feel like the way it is showed me is that if you have friendships within the church that you go to, that's the only reason you're friends, is because you go to the same church.
1: Oh.
0: So once you leave the church, they want nothing to do with you.
1: Oh, yeah, that hurts my heart.
0: And it's worried. That's tough, right? Like,
1: I mean, I can see why you feel that way.
0: We're talking like relationships that have lasted 10 plus years, and all of a sudden.
1: That's not, I will say this though, that's not how it should be, right?
0: No, I don't.
1: Yeah, we walk in community, and it should be beyond the church walls.
0: Yeah.
1: And it should be beyond, like, you go to the same church as me. But, you know, I've known so many people, unfortunately, that, because as I said that, as I spoke those words, like, you go to the same church as me, I have several different hurts, people I know in my life that, like, because other people didn't go to the same church as them, or they stopped going to the same church, like, some, like, they treated them so differently.
0: Yes. Right?
1: Yeah.
0: Yes. Yeah. And that's what's crazy, is like, you get treated differently.
1: Yeah.
0: You know, and it's like, well, I thought this was way more about the church that we attended. Like, I thought it was way deeper than that. And
1: it was about, you felt it was more, you were hoping it was more about who you are as a person.
0: Yes.
1: Not because you happen to go to the same church as
0: me. Yes. Or because we are living identical lives and beliefs, believing the same thing, right? Like, and I'll be the first to say that over the past, like, 5 years, my husband and I, we have really, like, just went through every belief that we've had and thought, why do we believe this? Is this the correct way?
1: The right inventory.
0: Yes. Mm-hmm. Yes. And we've changed a lot of our beliefs, right?
1: Yeah.
0: And, you know, people get threatened by that.
1: Yeah, they're scared.
0: They're scared.
1: Yeah.
0: They get threatened by that. And they think that that means that, I don't know, that somehow it gets in the mix of, like, we must not be as close to God anymore or something. It's like, no, I'm closer than I've ever been. You don't. We have moved further and further and further and further away from performance-driven relationship, right?
1: Right, yeah.
0: And more of seeing him as he truly is, right?
1: Yeah, having a true relationship with him rather than doing all the things.
0: Yes, doing all the things, and people are so caught up. And yes, your life, when you are living for Jesus, that looks a certain way.
1: It does, yeah.
0: But we cannot put in a box how that looks, right? And there are nuances to that that I think the church gets so hung up on. Well, you can do this, but you can't do this. And you can do this, but you can't do this. You can be with these people, but you can't be with these people. Like, it's so, it's rooted in control.
1: Yeah. And it should be coming biblically based. It shouldn't be in, like, oh, opinion based, like, oh, we don't like those people, so that means that they're not Christian or they're not believers, or
0: it's
1: founded on the Bible
0: and
1: God's word. And yeah, because how many people have been touched by the Lord and they do not have a church to go to, right? Like, around the world is what I'm thinking.
0: Yeah.
1: It's beautiful, beautiful to have a place to go and worship and people to go and be with,
0: mm-hmm.
1: and community to have access to, and people to call you on your BS, right?
0: Yeah.
1: Right? It is. I think that's important. But as it sounds like you and your husband have been doing, it has to be coming from a place throughout. That's my opinion. That is not opinion, that it's biblical, right?
0: Right.
1: Right. It's not, oh, you shouldn't do that because that's not like us, right?
0: Yeah.
1: Yeah.
0: Yeah.
1: So I can see how that would make you super sensitive. Like, if time and time again, that's what you keep running into.
0: Yeah. And it's tough because we believe things because grandpa said it, right? And his grandpa believed it. And his grandpa believed it. And you come down the line and some ideas can be met and changed a little bit, but it's tough because the Bible can be interpreted any way that you want to interpret it, if we're being honest, right?
1: Yeah, it can be. Yeah.
0: It can be skewed any way that you want it to be skewed.
1: Yeah.
0: And so and we realized that, and that's where we took everything and we, had some, pun intended, come to Jesus meetings about some things.
1: Yeah.
0: Things that we were super judgmental on and things that we were super like adamant about. God's like, hey, so what if I told you this?
1: Yeah.
0: Would you be offended? Would you be offended if I did? Would you be offended if I had, if I turned water into wine in front of you?
1: Right. Right. Right.
0: Like, he did that, by the way.
1: Exactly. He did. Yeah.
0: You know what I mean?
1: Would you be? I mean, how many people did Jesus offend?
0: Exactly. Exactly. Right? Unintentionally.
1: That's kind of the point.
0: Yeah.
1: Like, it's showing us, okay, you're getting lost in all the laws.
0: Yes. You're getting hung up. You're asking the wrong questions.
1: Yeah. Yeah.
0: Can I do this? You're asking the wrong questions. It's not about what you can and can't do.
1: Right. And then that's also why it's so important to he wants us each to have our own personal relationship.
0: Yes.
1: Because he talks to each of us uniquely.
0: Yes.
1: Right. And I think that's so essential. If anything, if you get anything off this podcast, is like, have your own relationship with the Lord.
0: Yeah.
1: Right. Right.
0: Yeah.
1: Don't let your church dictate your relationship. Don't let your friends or your family dictate your relationship
0: and your beliefs.
1: Like, have your own relationship with the Lord and have him speak to you in regards to. Now, I will say that churches are, like I said before, are really just beautiful places. They're supposed to be beautiful places that you go and you are held like accountable, because we all have sinful natures, right? And we can all like read something and make it sound just like what we, oh, I can do that. But that is why, like, we all should be able to trust the people that we are in community with,
0: mm-hmm.
1: right? Be it a church, be it the people that you have Bible study with, or mm-hmm. maybe you're not going to church, but you're just having fellowship with them,
0: mm-hmm.
1: like you should be able to trust them and like and question, right? I do have a question. Can you help me? Can you walk me through this?
0: Yeah.
1: Right? Where does it say it in the Bible, and can you explain that to me? And not, and I'm giving a lot of my own opinions, but like, and not disown you when you are not doing, like when you're having questions or are not wanting to be in their church, go, but have a gentle heart and a grace driven heart and go, we're so sorry that we're losing you.
0: Yeah.
1: Can we talk to you about this?
0: Yeah.
1: Like, what is going on?
0: Yeah.
1: Be inquisitive,
0: yeah,
1: rather than disowning.
0: Or even when somebody has a different belief or a different opinion, or they're trying to bring it to you and they're like, hey, so this is what God's telling me. And it's okay. For the record, we're not all going to believe the same thing.
1: No, we're not.
0: Like, no one is going to have the exact same beliefs. Like, that's just not, that's not life.
1: Yeah.
0: We all have different experiences which shape our perspectives.
1: Yeah.
0: Like, it's just not going to happen. And we have to be okay as Christians. The most powerful thing that I have learned in my life that has been the most freeing thing is letting go of the need to be right.
1: Oh, 100%. So good. Yes, yes.
0: Like, that in and of itself, like, you don't have to be right.
1: No, that's not the point.
0: It's not the point. Yeah. It's not the point. That's not even the point. That's not even the point for a pastor.
1: No.
0: The point is to love,
1: yeah,
0: right?
1: Yeah.
0: And that looks like something. You know what I mean? Like, yeah, that's the whole point of it all. I'm not sure that if Jesus were walking around now, I'm not sure that he would be happy with our current model of what church looks like.
1: Mm, yeah. I don't know.
0: It's for the wounded.
1: Yeah.
0: It's for the broken.
1: There's a shirt that I see on social media a lot. It says, Paul would be writing us some letters right now.
0: Yeah.
1: And we would be getting some letters.
0: I think we get caught up, and I think it's in our human nature, to be honest, the control aspect. I think a lot of times we get caught up in control. Like, I think about how judgmental I used to be and the hurtful things that I said to people that I loved and family members because they didn't believe or live the way that I thought they should. Mm. Why?
1: Because it should be from a place of love.
0: But it was from a place of, it was of condemnation and self-righteousness,
1: yeah,
0: right? And that's, we've lost the plot,
1: yeah.
0: You know,
1: yeah.
0: We've lost the plot. And I feel like a lot of times when we're met with things that we don't agree with, we don't know how to be like, hey, that's okay. You can believe that. That's totally fine. Not for me, but that's, you know what I mean? I feel like Christians have the hardest time doing that.
1: Well, I would say this too, and this is just something I've been learning with my walk with Jesus past 5 years. I mean, I've had a walk with Jesus more than that, but like deeper.
0: Yeah.
1: Right. Is that Jesus never forces us to do anything.
0: Exactly.
1: And if the God of the universe doesn't force me to believe in him, then no one, I should not be forced by anyone else to believe a certain way.
0: Exactly.
1: That's how I look at it. Like, if the God of the universe that created me doesn't force me, he's asking me to choose and walk with him, then that is how we should all show up in the world, right? And not with condemnation.
0: Yeah.
1: Now, there's some, you know, very sinful things that do, to, you know, God would not tolerate, right? There's certain things.
0: Sure.
1: But, and those are in the Bible, right?
0: That's what I said, but
1: right, it's not our opinion. It's not us,
0: yes,
1: choosing that. That's looking to the Word of God and going, oh, okay. You know, because people can take that and go, oh, well, then I have the right to condemn you for this or condemn you for that. No, I'm talking about in the Bible, like always circling back to God's word, not our word, right?
0: So, right.
1: With that, though, talk to me about what you, because you said we need to do better. What you've already touched on some things we need to do better in. What else would you say we could do better in?
0: Mm.
1: that would have helped you. Like, no, I'm not just saying like, oh, let me, you know.
0: Right. No, in this specific instance. Yeah. Gosh, just kind of realizing that we all have different paths that we're walking. We all have our own different lives, right? You know, like I said, I feel like the control and the need to be right is a leading factor for a lot of things, right?
2: Mm-hmm.
0: But we also need to meet people where they're at. We need to understand. It's so popular now to say, oh, they have victim mentality. Oh, they have victim mentality. Well, maybe they were a victim. They have that mentality because of something that happened to them, right? And listen, there are times where I get as annoyed as the next person with people having that mentality at times. But if they could get out of that, if they saw themselves in that, they wouldn't be doing it. You know what I mean? Like,
1: they felt more understood.
0: Yes.
1: And compassion.
0: Yes. And like our pastor has a saying that we are badly broken, or it's the confession in our church is we are badly broken, but we are deeply loved.
2: Mm.
0: So just coming to the realization that we're all broken, but the solution to that is we're deeply loved.
1: Mm. So true.
0: And we have to just look at others from that perspective of that should be at the forefront of everything that we do. Love.
1: Yeah. Cause, just, this is my own perspective of your story. Is that a lot of things happened out of fear.
0: Yeah.
1: Right.
0: Yeah.
1: And when we, react or respond, even in my own life recently, I've seen this from a place of fear. And we don't always know that it's a place of fear.
0: Right. It's almost like an instinct, right?
1: But if we pause long enough, especially when we're hurt, to go, oh, wow, am I doing this from a place of fear or a place of love, right? That for me, my own personal, like, things that have come up lately for me, I've had to step back and go, oh, am I doing this from a place of love? Because sometimes, and I know you probably get this as a parent, and I would think as a pastor, he probably feels like a parent of his.
0: Right.
1: Yeah, right.
0: Right.
1: We often go, oh, but I'm doing that from a place of love. But recently I've had in my own face with my daughter going, maybe that is really a place of fear that is I'm shrouding in. That's from love, like because I love her so much, I'm protecting her, loving her. But if I pause for a minute, and I only mention this because I think it's very mm-hmm. similar. But if I pause and I really look at what I'm doing and why I'm doing it, I go, oh, that's because I'm scared, right?
0: Yeah.
1: And so I think your point being, like, stop working from a place of being fearful, but more towards a place of love. Like you, that was what you said, like coming from a place of love.
0: Mm-hmm.
1: And I think so many times we get love and fear.
0: Yeah.
1: Mixed up.
0: Yeah.
1: It's so easy, especially when we feel that we need to protect something.
0: Yeah.
1: Or someone.
0: Yeah.
1: Right.
0: Or like in it, you know, pastors take it as a threat, you know,
1: yeah.
0: and it's,
1: yeah. And I couldn't imagine, I've never been a pastor. I couldn't walk in those shoes, how difficult that line is to walk,
0: mm-hmm.
1: trying to protect your congregation, and walk out things. But there are things that, you know, that even pastors get wrong that, you know, you gotta, and they need to humble themselves and go, hey, oh, I got that wrong.
0: Yeah.
1: You know, please pray for me and help me get that better next time.
0: Yeah.
1: So acting from a place of love, you were saying, and then what else? What are some other things that,
0: I mean, in my situation, let's not take our personal affairs behind the pulpit, mm-hmm. you know, and use people as punchlines and use people as ammo, right? Or one-liners for things or getting your jabs in kind of thing.
1: You don't make private matters public.
0: Yeah.
1: Abuse. Okay.
0: You know, I feel like a lot of times pastors have, or in my experience, there can be hidden motives behind some of the things that they say. Like they're wanting a certain person to hear a certain thing, right? You know what I mean?
1: Yeah, yeah.
0: So they say certain
1: trying
0: things.
1: Trying to use it as a lesson.
0: Uh-huh.
1: But maybe it's...
0: It's never gonna go the way you want it to.
1: Not a proper usage.
0: It's gonna go the opposite. Yeah. Every time. It's gonna do the opposite of your intent. For sure.
1: Well, I want to say that I'm so sorry that that happened to you. And that... It does, but it sounds like you didn't lose your faith.
0: No.
1: You've stayed, if nothing else, maybe it built a closer relationship with you and the Lord. It sounds like, and your husband, mm-hmm. like your own personal relationships. Mm-hmm. What do you feel? Do you feel like you'll ever be able to overcome your hesitance? Or you're not wanting to be in church community? How?
0: Oh gosh, yeah. That's tough, right?
1: Is it something you're trying to work on, or you're like, I'm not there yet?
0: I'm definitely not there yet. I see why people get so turned away from even going to church. I very much see that. I have an example to set for my kids.
1: Yeah.
0: But I very much understand why people are just like, I'm good.
1: Yeah.
0: Right? Like I can have God on my couch.
1: Yeah. Yeah.
0: I very much understand. And I'm not defending any of that, right? Like this is coming from hurt. Okay. Yeah. And I acknowledge that.
1: Yeah.
0: I hope, and I will say, living in a bigger town, dynamics are very different.
1: Yeah.
0: I can already tell. Dynamics are very different in church. I do like being there and not a single person knowing me and being able to fly under the radar at the moment. Because everywhere I've gone,
1: people knew you.
0: Yeah.
1: I get that. Because like I said, I grew up in a small town too where people knew you walking in the door, knew your family.
0: Yeah, yeah, yeah. But also, I feel that way right now because I'm like, well, if I left, nobody would notice. If I were to leave this church and go to a different one, no one's going to notice. No one's going to be offended. No one's going to think I'm doing something wrong.
1: Oh, okay. Okay, I see. And that encourages you not to connect.
0: Yeah. Yes. And if I don't connect, I can't get hurt.
1: Yeah.
0: Nobody's going to talk about me behind my back. Nobody's going to pull back from me. Mm-hmm. If I don't make the connection to begin with, there's no way to distance.
1: Yeah.
0: You know?
1: And I understand that because I will say that growing up in that small town, like it took me a long time to really probably go back to churches. And those being some of the reasons. I will say, though, on a more positive note, that here in New Braunfels, I've been to a couple of churches and in Spring Branch, and I've been able to connect and get involved and pray about that, like pray where I'm supposed to be connected and involved,
0: yeah.
1: But not feel... It's not the same as the small town getting
0: connected, right?
1: You can plug in, you can connect, you can help out.
0: Yeah.
1: But you're not like tied to them, right? So I will give you some encouragement in that. I know it's going to take some time for you.
0: Yeah.
1: But I've been to a couple of churches around that you can get involved and help. And then you're not, my whole thing died. But you're not like, I don't know, tied to them, and they don't, like, say you don't help out with one thing or you don't show up to this other thing. They don't, like, you're not ostracized, you know?
0: Or manipulated.
1: Yeah, right.
0: That's a big thing.
1: You're not treated as if, like, oh my gosh, you didn't do that. Now, that's speaking from someone that just gets involved in, like, helping out with Bible studies or, like, kind of extracurricular. So that, I would say, like, and I know you're healing and you'll get there, but don't keep it off the table. Maybe you just have to pray to the, and ask the Lord, like, how can I get connected?
0: Yeah.
1: Where I don't feel like I'm going to be wounded, right?
0: Yeah.
1: Like, maybe there's a small thing. Like, I went with the church and I helped with helping teenage moms with their babies. So I did that.
0: Yeah.
1: You know, like, different little outreaches that you're not, like, completely plugged in. Because a lot of, like, the churches I've been to, I was just trying them out and seeing, like, do I want to be involved?
0: Yeah.
1: It sounds like you have a church that you're going to consistently, but just to encourage you in that.
0: Yeah.
1: But it's in your own time.
0: Yeah.
1: And most importantly, I would say, asking the Lord for guidance.
0: Yeah.
1: And listen to him.
0: Yeah.
1: Because I think coming from a small town,
0: yeah,
1: you feel obligated, like, oh, I gotta be, like, teaching children's church,
0: right?
1: You know, every,
0: because, but, yeah,
1: right. But that, and that's just an example. But you don't, like, you don't have to. And when you get into different communities and bigger communities and different churches, you can show up in different ways, right?
0: Yeah, because my thoughts are immediately like, okay, well, you know, there's an expectation when you make these friendships or whatever, there's an expectation. And if you differ from what they think and you view something differently than they view, it's like, there's judgment there. Whereas making friends outside of church, there's no judgment there. Like, why are we so, why do we give so much grace to people outside of church? But if we're within that family, all of a sudden it's like, well, I don't know about that, but yet you'll be, if I weren't attending that church with you and was outside of it, you'd have no problem being friends. Like, it's just a weird dynamic. You know what I mean?
1: Yeah.
0: But.
1: That is a good question to ask your church if you start feeling that way.
0: Yeah.
1: Like, right? You can ask those hard questions.
0: Yeah.
1: I mean, and be like, well, you know, if I was not a member of this church, then would you treat me that same way?
0: Yeah.
1: And I know, in this community, I love going to Bible studies and getting together with individuals that are from multiple churches.
0: Yeah. So, right? Yeah. That's cool.
1: Yeah. So they definitely have that here. I'm just thinking of how to, like, connect and you be able to grow and not feel that. That vulnerability, right?
0: Yeah.
1: There are lots of Bible study groups or even maybe it's not a Bible study, but, like, just fellowship and getting together that from communities here that they're all Christians and they come together from different churches. So that is available here, and I could give you some connections to that. I've lost my questions, but is there anything else that you would like to talk about in regards to, I don't know, we talked about kind of small town dynamics, specific church hurt in regards to leaving churches.
0: Yeah.
1: And then kind of right how you are right now. You're a little bit cautious. You are still continuing your walk with the Lord, which is so important, but you're a little bit more cautious. Is there anything else you would like to share? Like, maybe how you are connecting with your children in regards to this? Or are you teaching them some things? And I know that maybe wasn't on your list of
0: things. No, and that's tough, right? To shield your kids from what you've had to go through.
1: Yeah.
0: That's tough.
1: And teach them the lessons without the bitterness.
0: Right? Exactly. it's tough. Yeah. It's tough. Like I said, setting an example for them by, we got to walk the walk. You know what I mean? It's been an interesting dynamic. I'm not going to pretend like things have been just amazing. We're like, oh, you know what I mean? Like, there have been times where it's like, I don't feel like going to church.
1: Mm-hmm.
0: And I can't let them see that.
1: Yeah.
0: You know what I mean?
1: Yeah.
0: Like,
1: or you could and say, I'm going to go anyway. Like, a lot of times, just from my walk through grief with Athena, I would be vulnerable with her because you, and this is my two cents, and it's my podcast, so I could give them to is like letting them know, like, hey, you know, I really don't feel like going to church today, but you know what? I'm going to do it anyway.
0: Yeah.
1: Or we're going to worship the Lord in a different way mm-hmm. today, right?
0: Mm-hmm.
1: Because I think our kids, our children need to know that we're human too.
0: Yeah. Right? Yeah.
1: I mean, and I've walked that path with Athena. Did I always want her to hear all my, like, oh, the world is falling right. apart? But right. I did let her know, like, I'm having a hard day.
0: This is life.
1: Yeah.
0: Kind of thing. Yeah. It's been real interesting to see Jesus through the eyes of our kids.
1: Oh, share some of that. That's
0: beautiful. Gosh. Something that my 12-year-old, he was probably 9 or 10 at the time. And like I said, we have been asking some really hard questions for the past 5 or 6 years. Okay.
1: Mm-hmm.
0: And this was in the middle of us just contemplating what some things were in the Bible. And I believe my husband specifically asked him, like, hey, so what's your take on the flood of Noah, like the flood? Do you think that God did that? And he said, no.
1: Oh, your husband was asking your son.
0: Uh-huh.
1: Okay.
0: And he was like, well, why do you think that? And he said, well, because God is good. And he's a good father. So why would he send a flood to kill everybody?
1: Yeah.
0: And my husband said, but the Bible says that God sent the flood for 40 days and 40 nights. And my son said, no, the Bible doesn't say that. How about God knew it was going to rain for 40 days and 40 nights, and he sent Noah to build something for everybody to be saved, and they didn't listen.
1: Yeah, he did tell them. Like, Noah was warning.
0: And when I tell you that we were both taken aback, and that's what I'm saying, like, the things that we have always been taught, that we can't even see in front of our eyes, that things are not always what they seem as we've interpreted them.
1: Right, well, that's true, because we've always been told a certain way.
0: Yeah.
1: Like, yeah, that's good to get a, like a child's perspective on
0: yes.
1: that. It's really good.
0: Like, how can a God that tells us not to murder, that's a whole nother.
1: Yeah, that's a deep thing. That's not for today.
0: No, that's a deep thing, but that's just one of the examples.
1: Yeah, where yeah. And he did, well, so this is was always placed on my heart, because we live in a fallen, broken world, right?
0: Mm-hmm.
1: And like we talked about earlier, God doesn't force us to do anything. He gives us choices. Does he know that we're probably going to make the wrong, stupid choice?
0: Sure.
1: Yeah. But he gives us choices. He gives us ways out. And like the case of Noah, like he Noah built the ship. He warned the people that the floods were coming. Did God know that, you know?
0: Did he know what was going to happen? Yeah. Sure. And then
1: did he know that they would more than likely not listen? like, but God gives us choices.
0: Yeah.
1: And I think that is like.
0: He made a way, didn't he? Right. Even though they chose not to, he made a way.
1: Right. So it's, and I think where I was, lost my train of thought where I was going with that, but where I was going with that is like, we always have to face the consequences of our decisions and choices. Mm-hmm. And God never said he would take that away from us. Right.
0: Right. Right.
1: Like, he gave us free will. And then also he, that means that we have to face the consequences mm-hmm. of our free will, mm-hmm. right?
0: Reap what you sow.
1: Right. So I think that is, sometimes we forget that. And I don't know if about you, but sometimes I don't want to deal with that, right? I don't want to deal with the consequences of my choices in the small things that mm-hmm. we don't realize, like, oh yeah.
0: Mm-hmm.
1: I guess I did choose to do that. And yeah. I am having to face the consequences of
0: yeah.
1: that, right?
0: Yeah.
1: So, and I think as a as humans, that it's hard for us to deal with that.
0: Yeah.
1: And I know I sometimes get frustrated because I'm like, oh, I just wish you would, like, take my free will away. I don't need to choose that. But now I love that, as we were talking about just a child's perspective. And children can, like, allow us to see something differently
0: because they don't have a lens,
1: right? I mean, and in the Bible it says to come to the Lord like little children, mm-hmm. right? Because they haven't been you know, like
0: mm-hmm.
1: molded,
0: yes,
1: and pressured,
0: yes,
1: like, right? They're just beginning.
0: We're very careful to ask our kids instead of tell in that regard. What do you think of this? What does this mean to you? What do you think about God with this? Instead of being like, no, this and this and this and that. No.
1: Yeah.
0: No.
1: Oh, that's you really know? Good. Yeah.
0: Because a lot of times their answer will shock you and teach you.
1: Oh, I love that. Because like when Athena was little, same thing, same premise. I did not want to force her to believe any one way.
0: Mm-hmm.
1: Did I make it available to her? Yeah. But it was very intentional with me and my late husband Andy to present information to her and allow her to take it in, but not force it on her and say, this is what you're supposed to believe.
0: Right.
1: Great. I mean, granted, we made sure that it was coming from a legitimate place.
0: Yeah, no, it's not a free for all. Right. Yeah.
1: Right. But I had that with Athena too when she was little. And I will say when I was from a fearful place and I was like, oh goodness, like I don't want to teach her anything
0: mm-hmm.
1: yet
0: mm-hmm.
1: because I don't want to, I want her to have that free choice
0: mm-hmm.
1: and understanding. So
0: because they may face that at some point in their life.
1: I do understand where you're coming from in that. And like, you've taken what a beautiful lesson that you have learned, like, let's ask, let's have conversation. And then your children are going to be more interested too, because you're asking them questions
0: mm-hmm.
1: and asking them like how they feel or think about something rather than telling them.
0: Yeah.
1: Which is so huge. Right. I mean, that is, like, how many times in the Bible does God ask questions when he's interacting mm-hmm. or healing people?
0: Yeah.
1: You know, do you want to be healed?
0: Yeah.
1: Not, I can heal you, but don't, you know?
0: Yeah.
1: Right?
0: Yeah.
1: So, just so many. I mean, so that's, I love that. I love that you're doing that with your kids, that you're asking them. And it also allows you to hear what they've been told, right?
0: Like, mm-hmm.
1: what's going on in the world.
0: Yeah.
1: So, well, thank you. Anything else you want to share with us? I mean, I think that's beautiful. Walking with your kids and getting deeper and asking them like how they're seeing and, what they have been taught.
0: Yeah.
1: Right. I think so many times we don't ask questions. We just assume
0: mm-hmm.
1: or tell,
0: mm-hmm.
1: It sounds like that led to some of your church hurt, I guess. Rather than asking you questions and I'm trying to understand why you're doing what you're doing.
0: right,
1: assumed and were hurt and coming from a place of fear,
0: yeah,
1: and anger. Sometimes
0: I think if we all just kind of take a step back and realize that everybody's doing the best that they can with the information they have, and that can be said with what I went through, like to the people that did that to me, right?
1: Yeah, yeah.
0: We're all doing the best we can with what information we have and what we know, and I do recognize that, like, you know,
1: yeah. Well, thank you so much for being here today.
0: Thank you for having
1: and
0: me.
1: Talking to me. And I can connect you with some Bible studies that are from churches all over if you want. And thanks everyone for tuning in and listening to Megan and her particular story and just how she's grown. If you feel that this would be helpful to anyone in your life, please share it. Tune back in. I have started doing podcasts every other Tuesday now. Just a heads up, I put it out there yesterday, but I am going to start recording and then putting out my new episodes every other Tuesday. It just seems to work out better for my life and for interview. Like when I have people that I do interviews with, it gives them a little bit more time to prepare and just giving everyone a heads up. But thanks for tuning in to Carry Forward. Check out all of Military Broadcast Radio's podcasts, please. And yes, just thank you so much for being here today.
0: It's a pleasure.
1: Yeah.
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0: Welcome to Hot Takes with the Murphman. I am the Murphman. I'm here with my co-host, Connor. How are we doing today, Connor?
1: Doing good today, Murphman. How are we doing today?
0: Doing pretty good. I got to tell you, doing pretty good. I've been working on that new video for Military Broadcast Radio.
1: And how's that going?
0: It's coming along because I got to set up all the characters and everything and the scenes and all that stuff that I'm using on Google Flow, getting that ready to go. Okay. And I started working on the scenes. So now I type in scene 32, Ducky does this and says this, and then poof, video's done. Well, that 10-second video.
1: Yeah. Oh, wow.
0: And I can actually do it with three or four different characters talking all at once. I don't have to splice it together anymore. Mm-hmm. That's pretty cool. I'm looking forward to that.
1: That's good.
0: What'd you do?
1: Just turned up a little bit.
0: Why, you thought they couldn't hear us?
1: I can't see the green. That's why.
0: You can't see the green? Mm-hmm. Okay, well, I can.
1: Well, barely, but yeah.
0: Yeah.
1: Okay, continue.
0: Thank you for your permission, sir. Hey, you guys, in case you haven't been watching this, I am the Murphman. This is my co-host, Connor. We're doing a show on everything you need to know for prepping for college and young adulthood. And we tend to, you know, we're not experts here. We just pretend to be. And I like to say that we have a different outlook on podcasting because we tend to joke a lot and we're not too serious. And sometimes we go off topic, sometimes we have adult language because we get into some heated conversations. What I don't know what else I could say about that, Connor. Do you have anything to add to that?
1: No, not really.
0: Not really?
1: Nope.
0: Because I want our listeners to know that they're going to get a professional show. But every now and then, it's us. What can I say?
1: Yeah.
0: We get sidetracked, we have ADD, we tend to go off subject a lot. And what ends up happening? Is we'll never know. Like, for example, we were talking about the refinery last night, right? We have a refinery down the street here, and it's been having issues. Like, they've evacuated the neighborhoods around it. And if the refinery blows, we're 2 miles from it?
1: I would say so, maybe.
0: We're in the blast radius, right? And I told Connor, I said, well, if it goes, at least we'll die quickly.
1: Yeah.
0: You know, but I'll tell you what. Anything going on in the world you want to talk about or anything that you find interesting right now?
1: No. Nothing.
0: Nothing?
1: Not that I know.
0: Nothing you can think of?
1: Not that I know.
0: Me neither. I've been busy working on this video, and I haven't done any TikToking, any scrolling, doom scrolling, none of that. So... and speaking of TikTok, we're actually going to be on the Military Broadcast Radio today. So we're trying to get over there so we can monitor it and chat with you. So if you guys are interested in talking to us, please write us and we'll do our best to answer you and get back to you there. But what do you think, Connor? I think it's time we ignite the fuse for today's show.
1: I think so.
0: You ready?
1: Too. Yes.
2: Welcome to Hot Takes with the Murph Man. Today in episode 48, we are talking about managing up, how to build a great relationship with your boss. Managing up isn't about manipulation. It's about proactively building a strong, productive partnership that makes both of you more successful. The fuse is lit. Murph Man, take the mic.
0: All right. Yes, the fuse is lit. What can we say, right? Today's episode, episode 48, managing up. What does that mean? Well, managing up is about your relationships with your boss. Doesn't mean you're dating them or anything like that, but it's about you're proactively building a strong, productive partnership. Okay? That's the relationship we're talking about, not a inappropriate relationship. Although, would you ever have an inappropriate relationship with your boss?
1: No.
0: No, you don't want to do that, right?
1: Yeah, no.
0: Yeah, it's not going to
1: go. No, cool, man. Yeah, no, I'm good.
0: You're an idiot. They're all men. I was referring to the fact, like, if you break up, your life's going to be miserable.
1: Nah.
0: Because they're going to come after you, you know. But you don't want to do that, right?
1: No, not really. It's not my cup of tea.
0: Is that your cup of tea?
1: Yeah.
0: You drink tea?
1: Okay.
0: Oh my God, it's going to be one of those days, everyone. I got to tell you. You know, it's interesting because I've had a lot of different jobs, and I've told you before that we have not had a lot of bad bosses. I've been lucky, and I've had a lot of really good ones.
1: I've had some bad ones.
0: Yeah, but I mean, in my career, since
1: your career, yeah.
0: My 43 years of working, I started at 14. If you want to go down to volunteering my time at 12 years old in Safety Town and Girl Scouts camp, well, it was a Girl Scouts camp that let you go, my brothers go in, and I went and was a mentor with them, you know. And doing this since I was 12 years old. So it's one of those things that you just never know what's going to happen. And I've had some pretty good luck with bosses, so thank God that I have had that. And I will tell you, one of the things that I enjoyed was having bosses that respected me but didn't expect me to do things that I couldn't do. So they were very nice with me on that aspect. You know, and I built a relationship with them, and I was able to go out and build myself up because of the bosses that I had. And that's what I want to talk about today, you guys. So let's talk about that in our segment called The Burning Question.
2: Today's burning question is, what is managing up? Is it A,

0: Are we good?
1: Yeah,
0: Okay.
1: I'm in. We're good.
0: Okay. Sorry.
1: So what was
0: Well, it's 'cause you weren't on stage. That's why.
1: Okay. Why wasn't I on stage?
0: I don't know.
1: Okay.
0: So, now we're good. So it's 'cause I was moving the script and then it touched the touchpad on the computer and swiped out.
1: I see what you're saying. Okay.
0: Yes.
1: So, what do you think the answer is?
0: I think it's C.
1: See, productivity building a productive partnership with your boss.
0: Yes.
1: I agree with that. It's one of those things that you want to have a relationship with your boss. You want to be with them and talking to them and seeing what's going on, right? I've had relationships with my bosses. When I was in the army, I was lower enlisted and I worked with captains, majors, lieutenant colonels on the regular. And there was one time that I think is so funny was when we were in Somalia, we were in the back of a truck and we're driving around. And we're surrounded by buildings, and there's people poking their heads out like they had never seen an American before. We were lost as hell. The person driving, I was going to kill him. By the way, that was Christina Aguilera's father. I was ready to kill him, literally, not figuratively, literally. And anyway, I'm in the back of the truck with a social worker. All right, just a straight up social worker. He's an officer. And they gave us rifles. He didn't have a pistol like he's trained on. He's like, I said, get your rifle, lock and load, blah, blah, blah. Get ready to shoot. He's like, I don't even know how to use this. I said, I don't care right now. Just goddamn get ready to shoot, you know? It wasn't about rank with anyone I've ever worked with. It was, we had respect for each other that we could talk like that to each other, you know? And I was able to enjoy doing that because as we talked about this with other people, a lot of things happened, and we talked to the officers. And you know, I took it upon myself to train a lot of the officers. I told you, like, one thing I was really good at was all the social skills. Even though I was medical personnel, my social skills were awesome to the point where, like, in training at NTC, I told you I killed the tank. Yeah, because I knew how to fire the weapons. You know, it's.
0: Well, yeah, that's how it works.
1: Well, when you're medical, your job is to save people. So it's more focused on saving lives and taking them. But I
0: Oh.
1: told myself, I don't know wherever I'm going to be. I might need to do things like that. So I learned how to do things. And in training, the guy next to me was quote unquote wounded. And he hands me this weapon and says, kill the tank. So I did. You
0: Wow.
1: know, and to me, it's just, to me, it was a lot of fun. I really enjoyed the military and I wish I would have stayed in. But my marriage couldn't handle any more divorce separations, and eventually we got divorced anyway, so I should have just stayed in.
0: Dang.
1: It sucks, right?
0: A little bit.
1: Yeah,
0: A little bit.
1: 4 years later, and it all went to hell in a handbasket. You know, it's one of those things that you can't really explain to people who haven't been part of it. It's, you know, you say, oh, well, you know, yeah, you want to save your marriage and everything. It's not always that easy. It's not always that easy, you know. And as we do this, I want you guys to think about that and how your relationship with your boss stacks up. And we're going to talk about today's hot take.
2: Today's hot take is this: your boss is not your parent, your friend, or your therapist. They are your most important customer. Managing up is the strategic practice of making their job easier so they can, in turn, advocate for your success without feeling obligated. Let's see how the Murph Man has helped his boss's lives get easier, and in some cases, harder.
1: Why did I say harder? Because I'm a pain in the butt, right? But your boss is not your parent, your friend, or your therapist. They are your boss. They're there to tell you what you need to do, what you need to change, and you need to do it.

0: That's the bottom line, right? But managing up talks about the strategic practice of making their job easier so that they can, in turn, advocate for your success without feeling obligated. You know, when you do something for somebody, they're more apt to help you. You know, one of the things, if you ever want anyone to help you, the first thing you have to do is help them. Okay. Yeah. Stephen Covey, one of the habits that we talked about in the 7 Habits of Highly Effective People, he talks about the emotional piggy bank, emotional bank account. You can't take out of your bank unless you put money in first, right? Okay. Same way with a relationship. You have to put the money in, you have to put the effort in, you have to put everything in before you try to take anything out. And there's relationships that I've talked to you about them in my life, mm-hmm. where people are just taking, not giving anything. At some point I just say, okay, that I'm done with you, right?
1: Yeah.
0: I'm done. That's it. I'm done. And before you know it, it happens. I get them out of my life and my life gets easier, right?
1: Yeah.
0: You know, so you're not there to be friends with your boss, but when you need them to advocate for you, they are there, right?
1: Yeah.
0: To the point where I'll give you the example of when your mom passed away. I just couldn't be a counselor anymore. I couldn't. For 3 months, I was working my butt off, because I had lost a lot of time because she was sick in the hospital and everything, and I was trying to make up all that time. And there was one day that I was driving back at 8 at night from Fabian's, and I had to pick you up at daycare at 8 o'clock. I was going to be about 15 minutes late, maybe 20 minutes. I called the daycare and tell them, I'm sorry, I got late. You know, they're ready to go home.
1: Yeah.
0: And it didn't happen often. Let me make that very clear. So
1: it was like 2 times probably.
0: Yeah. But as I was driving, I'm like, you were 9 years old at daycare. Your mom died 3 months ago. And I'm out here working my butt off for what?
1: For money. A job.
0: Well, I know that now, but that's not the point. I asked to be released from work, and my boss talked to my CEO and got me a severance plan, a small little package of funds that I was able to use. They paid for my vacation, they gave me an extra month's salary, and they let me go. No questions asked, really. And it ruined our lives for a while, I'm not going to lie. You know, I lost my job, and I ended up losing the car, ended up losing the house. You know, it is what it is. And I told you I'm back, baby, right?
1: Yeah.
0: Yeah. But I could not do counseling anymore, and my boss understood that. She gave me the time I needed to be with my wife. She gave me the time I needed to try to make up. When I knew I wasn't going to make it, I cut my losses. She let go of me, and it wasn't a horrible thing. You know what I mean?
1: Yeah.
0: It was like she understood the situation. She helped me. So having that relationship with your boss sometimes helps in ways you cannot ever imagine. But I'll tell you what, we're going to take a quick break, and when we come back, we're going to talk about the different terms that we're going to be using in today's episode in our segment called Laying Down the Coals. Stay tuned.
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3: All right, we are back. I got to tell you real quick, that video by Ryan Spencer made such an impact on my life. 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It's not like I was suicidal or nothing, but I advocate for suicide awareness every time I have the show. It doesn't matter if you're a veteran or not. 988, press 1. Someone's there at 375. 365, 24/7. God damn, I couldn't say it. 24/7, 365. There we go.
4: There you go.
3: And someone's always there to listen to you. So call them if you need help. 988, press 1, and they will help you. But Ryan Spencer, I got to tell you, is a really cool guy. And I'm hoping one day I can take the time and actually interview all of these people that I have on the show as far as music, because I really, truly love some of these artists that we have. And I'm trying to play more artists. I don't know if you noticed, I've been trying to change the videos up.
4: Yeah.
3: But we'll talk about that on our next break. So let's get to the laying down the coals and talking about our terms for today.
5: Before we dig into today's show, let's clarify some of the key terms we'll be using today while laying down the coals. 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
3: Yeah, 32 listening. All right. 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When you have a boss that is busy, 90 to 95% of their time is spent managing employee issues. You don't want to be part of that, right?
4: Nope.
3: With every boss I've had, I have a great relationship with them. But I can walk in, say, you got a sec? And they know it's more than a sec because they know me. And I can sit there and I can talk to them about an issue real quick. And we come out. And what's the thing I always told you? When you have a problem, you have to come with a
4: solution.
3: Very good. So I walk in there and here's what I want to do. What do you think? And, you know, they'll say yes, no, maybe so, whatever, right? But there's been times where I've walked in with bosses and I said, I am up to here with whatever's happening. I cannot do this. I said, something needs to change, you know, and they'll tell me, well, tough. I'm like, okay, yeah, that's the way it is, all right. But at least they heard me out, right?
4: Yeah.
3: I had one boss that I had, and I told you guys about it before, that I didn't like him. He was a jerk with me, and one day he really set me off. He triggered me. I went into my principal's office and said, can I just sit in here before I kill somebody? And she says, sure. Walked out of the office. She already knew what it was. She walked out of the office and just let me stay there until I chilled out. You know, and again, we go back to that relationship with the boss, right?
4: Yeah.
3: You know. And if I'm wrong, that's another thing. The hardest thing is to walk up to someone and say, we have a problem. We need to talk about it. I really believe that if you sit there and you talk to someone, you hash out your problem and you move on. And that's the way it should be, right? You should be able to just walk up and say, you're not doing this right. We need to talk about this. Or I have a concern about the way you're doing this. There's certain phrases you got to use, of course. You can't just walk up and say you're screwing up. Mm-hmm. But as you sit there, right, and you're talking to your boss and they're talking to you, don't take it personally. You know, with that other boss I told you I hated, it was personal because I wasn't the only one that saw that, you know.
4: Yeah.
3: Like there was times when I'd make a meeting that he had to be at and he would blow me off. And then the person that I was going to meet with is like, what's going on? I'm like, he didn't come. Like, I don't know what to tell you. One time I had a boss with the superintendent's public affairs person, and he blew them off. And she says, hold on. She calls him on his cell phone and says, why aren't you at the meeting? And he goes, oh, I don't care. I need you to drop what you're doing and come here right now. And then she tells me, you can leave. Yeah. You know, sometimes there's always a bigger boss. You know? And also, I don't believe in like personal vendettas and stuff like that. Your bosses have a job to do, and if you're not doing it, you need to be talked to. Right?
4: Yeah.
3: And if you're not doing that, then there's next escalations. You have to move up and everything. So think about that as we talk about this, because it's not just a good relationship with your boss. It's also how to deal with bad stuff. And that's why we get to the communication styles. How do you communicate with your boss? Do you drop in for 1 second and say, hey, just a quick check-in every day? Right? Or every time I go to the office, I walk in, see her, hey, I'm here. Anything going on that you need to talk to me about? No. Anything? No, I don't have anything. All right. See you later. Go out and do my thing. When there was something, if she needed me to come into the office, she'd call me and say, hey, Sean, I need you to come into the office. And, okay. And there was one time, I want you to think about this. We got a state grant to run the runaway shelter, right? And I was a counselor. One day, she's at the office, and the FBI shows up looking for me. And she's like, my secretary sees her first. Let me call my boss. Calls the boss. The boss comes over. What's going on? I'm looking for Sean Murphy. And she says, let me see where he's at. Let me call him. She calls me and she's like, Sean, the FBI is here to see you. I'm like, oh, yeah. I'm already on my way there early. Sean, when the FBI comes to the building, you need to let me know these things. Well, I was actually a witness in an attack on a cop, and I was the star witness, and the FBI interviewed me and everything. That's all it was. It wasn't anything bad. There was another time that the FBI came to the building because we had a father, one of the kids, who was wanted by Interpol.
4: Oh.
3: Seriously, like, they were on the run, and the kid ran away from the father, came to the runaway shelter, and got the father arrested. And she says, my dad's wanted by Interpol. And she says, yeah, so FBI has been around a lot, you know, in my life. There's this one time I had a kid who came in, and he talked about his dad flushed 4 bricks of marijuana. Do you know what a brick is?
4: Yeah.
3: Right? They're not little bricks. Right? Yeah. Good size. 4 bricks of marijuana that he was supposed to sell, and he flushed it down the toilet. And the kid was like, they're going to kill me. And he wasn't joking. He wasn't joking. His father didn't understand that. And they eventually went into WITSEC.
4: To where?
3: WITSEC. Witness security, you know, like... Oh. Where they get a new identity and leave town there. Yeah.
4: Yeah.
3: Because it turns out it was like a huge bust. FBI involved, DEA. It was crazy.
4: Oh, wow.
3: And, you know, when I would actually go to these meetings, like I had meetings with certain organizations, they would be talking to me like I was one of them. They'd share information with me because they knew I wouldn't share information. They told me things. They gave me a little bit of background story on the situation. They gave me a lot more detail than they probably should have. But that's because of how I communicate with people, right?
4: Yeah.
3: And last but not least, proactive support. Anticipating your manager's needs. Well, if you know on Friday morning that your boss likes coffee, right? And we have a meeting on Friday morning. If you're working at the shelter that day, turn a pot of coffee on. That takes nothing, right? If you go to the meeting and your boss is going to say, I need to know how many clients they have, how often are you seeing them, what's your expected numbers for the month, whatever, right?
4: Yeah.
3: You can't go, hold on. Let me. You already know what the meeting's about. You should go in there prepared, right? I was watching TikTok the other day, and there's a CEO that talks about, my first job in an interview is, tell me about the company that you, you know, tell me about my company. Why would he do that?
4: Tired. I don't know. Understand.
3: If you want to work for me,
4: you got to understand what you're working for.
3: Yeah. You want to know what it entails, right?
4: Yeah.
3: When I went to the job interview at the runaway shelter the first time, actually a transitional center next door, the boss asked me, have you ever heard of this place? And I said, yeah. I said, when I was 16 years old, I got in the car with some girls that we met, and it turns out the car was stolen, and they drove it here. And they're like, you can take the car if you want. And we're like, no. And we left. And she laughed, and she says, you don't know how many times that has happened.
4: Oh, wow.
3: Because these were people with issues, right? But that was my interview. She's like, what do you know about this place? I'm like, I know the basic programs, but let me tell you a personal story. And I told her, because it wasn't my fault. I was 16. I didn't know the car was stolen. But yeah, it just, that question of why do you want to work here is one thing, but tell me about the company. What about the company makes you want to work here? You can't be like, oh, it's a good company because the people are nice and the company has, right? Yeah. Like, for example, when you went to your job at the theaters,
4: mm-hmm.
3: you already knew what the theaters were. You already knew everything, right?
4: Yeah.
3: But if I was the boss, I would have asked you, what makes you want to work for us?
4: Popcorn.
3: And that's fair, right? But, you know, you're 16. You don't have any idea what your job's going to be. Yeah. Like, I come to the movies here, and people seem pretty cool, and I think it'd be a fun place to work. Right?
4: You know, yeah. I said something like that, yeah.
3: You know, and then it was funny because you had a resume. Remember that?
4: Yeah.
3: And your boss was like, you have a resume? And you're like, yeah. Yeah. You had never worked before, but you had a lot of skills on there from your football team, from your managing, from everything, right?
4: Yeah.
3: So little things like that throughout your whole career, whenever you're talking to your bosses and you're sitting there and you're looking for a job, or you're trying to change jobs, or you're trying to do something different. Excuse me. You're trying to do something different. Those little things matter in the long run. Because it's that first impression sometimes that makes a big difference. And I told you, I walked out of a job interview one time where the person said, their first answer, it was first question to me, the official question of the interview was, have you ever been told you gossip too much? And I said, you know, if you have a problem with gossip here and you're trying to find out if someone's a gossiper, that's not how you do it. I said, but that tells me I don't want to work for you. I said, thank you for taking the time to see me today. And I got up and walked out. Like, it was like within 2 minutes. And yeah, they're just, you know, there's some places you gotta act fast. You gotta fire quickly. You gotta get out quickly. When you see something wrong, you know. But I'll tell you what, let me tell you a story about Chris. Because I tell people, hearing a different story from a different point of view is important. So let's talk about Chris real quick in our segment called Story from the Fire.
6: In today's story from the fire, an employee, Chris, waits for his manager to assign him tasks and only speaks up when there's a problem. His colleague, Alex, schedules a brief weekly check-in, learns her boss's top priorities, and proactively suggests ways to help. Alex is seen as a leader and is given more responsibility and better projects. That was a story from the fire. Murphman, are you feeling the heat?
3: So you have Chris who waits for someone to assign a task when there's a problem, right? Mm-hmm. Sit back and just wait for something to be told. Alex, on the other hand, is more proactive. Schedules a brief weekly check-in, learns her boss's top priorities, and proactively suggests ways to help. When we had employees at work that weren't doing their job, you know, I was always giving my boss input, you know, the perspective. And she, you know, she counted on me for a lot of things. I was never officially the boss or whatnot. But everywhere I've gone, I've been that person. The boss can turn to me and say, what do you think we should do in this situation? And I'll say, well, here's what I would do, you know, and it's always something more harsh because I'm a jerk, right? But it gives them the perspective of, well, we don't need to go there yet. Let's do this. But it gives them a direction of where they want to go, you know?
4: Yeah.
3: If you see a problem and you can fix it or you have a suggestion to fix it, talk to the boss. The boss might say, no, that won't work because of X reasons, but it'll give us this idea to do, right?
4: Yeah.
3: So you want to have that interaction with your boss. You want to talk about it, and you want to be able to build that relationship so that your opinion does matter. You're not just saying stupid things to be funny or whatever. You know, you're saying things that really matter because it affects you as a team member, right? And for example, if you're the boss, I already told you about 90-95% of your time is taken care of employee issues. Where do you want to focus? Do you know what a bell curve is?
4: No.
3: Right. A bell curve is this thing that looks like a bell, right? And the straight center is the median, the exact center of people, 50% left, 50% right. And they're up here. And as you go down from 85%, right, you go to the top 15%, then the top 2%, and then the outlier is 1%. Meaning good and bad, okay, because you're on both sides of the scale. If you're exactly in the center, right, you're not good, you're not bad, you're not a problem. Or you're two standard deviations out, which means it's further out on the scale where there's less people. If you were a manager, where would you focus your time?
4: I don't know.
3: On that person who's in the middle and trying to make them better, the one who's good, and you really don't need to do too much for them. Where should you focus your time?
4: The person that's average, I would say.
3: What if I told you it should be the opposite?
4: On the good people?
3: Yeah. Because they're the ones setting the example. They're the ones who are your leaders on the team. And if you work with them, maybe not all the way at that two deviations, but you want to talk to the higher team, top 15%.
4: Yeah.
3: Because if you work with them, they will get better. Because that's who they are. And other people will be pulled as a team. If you have real true teamwork, you get pulled as a team. Now, I can tell you, when I worked with MHMR here, with Thelma and Candy, and I know you never met them.
4: Yeah.
3: We were the... Thank you.
4: I thought you would, since you clicked it.
3: How did I click it? Oh, the mouse.
4: I was like, I wasn't even...
3: Sorry about that.
4: That's funny.
3: So Candy, Thelma, and I were the top three producers in the company. Everybody was producing 70 to 80 hours. We were producing 103 to 120.
4: Okay.
3: Okay. The competition with Thelma, Candy, and me, it was so funny because we would be happy we beat each other by just one. You know what I mean? We were 25% better than the company, right? Between the three of us, we did... What's the math here? Four employees work. So technically, we were an extra employee among the three of us. That's how much work we were doing, okay? If not two employees. And the team we were on had six people, right? Mm-hmm. When our numbers would come out, the other three people would be like, how do you do it? And we'd be like, well, we do this. And then one month, we had an employee make 85 hours, almost 90. She was so happy. Like, she's like, I got my hours up. I'm like, all right, I'll do that every month. Right? She couldn't keep up the effort. And we were like, how can we help you? Because we saw that she wanted to do better. We tried to pull her along with us and said, how can we help you? Right?
4: Yeah.
3: How can we help you? And it's one of those things that when you talk about this, You look at it and you say, okay, if you focus on the higher employees, they will do better and they'll pull you in. Okay, that's what you want to do. Excuse me. And if you're really working on all of these issues with the lower people, you need to cut them off. Get new people. Because that's taking, it's not getting anywhere.
4: Yeah.
3: How many, nobody wants to fire anybody, but how long do you have to go with somebody before you actually... get rid of the poison. I'll tell you what, let's talk about those actionable steps we can take in our segment called The Heat Map.
5: 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Let's see how the Murph Man and Connor help their bosses.
3: All right. Make it your job to understand your manager's goals, priorities, and pressures. 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And also be a problem solver, not a problem spotter. You know, I'm a problem spotter, but I'm also the problem solver. I see a problem, I bring it up, and I talk about it, and I give suggestions, you know. When you're at work and there's problems and you got to fix it, you got to be proactive and you got to fix it. There was times where I saw something that I could influence, and I influenced, I changed it, and the problem went away, you know. I didn't have to go get approval for nothing, you know. I took care of it. And a lot of the team I worked with were that kind of person. We took care of problems. When we go to my boss and say, "Hey, we got a problem with this," she would talk about it and she would say, like, "What can we do? What are the options? What can you change? What can you do?" So here's what I would like to do. I already have a solution. I told her the solution. And I said, "I don't know, would that work?" And she's like, "No, that because of this and this. But how about we change this and this?" Fine, I'll do it. And that afternoon, I was doing it. You know, have solutions. Help your boss with that. Because you're a different perspective. You've seen the number six, right?
4: Yeah.
3: You look at me like I'm an idiot. Hold on. If I draw number six right here between you and me, what number are you going to see?
4: Nine.
3: But we're seeing the same exact thing. So perspective changes perception. Because your boss is up here, they don't really see what they're doing, right? And one of the stories that I like about in the military, they talk about the ranks. They talk about a field, that's where all the soldiers are. And then you have a fence with one rung, that's your lieutenant, second lieutenant.
4: Yeah.
3: Then you have a fence with two rungs, that's your captain. And then you have a maple leaf, which is your major, and that's a maple tree. Then you have the colonel, which is an oak leaf, and that's a taller tree. Eventually you get a colonel who's a bird, higher up and flying around and seeing the whole battlefield, right? Yeah. And then you have a general in the sky. You know, how as you go up the ladder, you see more, but you also lose touch with the lower people. If you focus on that and you ask yourself, like, what do you do, right? If you can bring that perspective to your boss and say, "Hey, I have this problem. What can we do to fix it? What can we do to change it? What, you know, whatever." And they said, "Okay, we'll see what we can do." You know, like I didn't have an office where I worked at, and I had to like go to places to eat or restaurants and work on my stuff or go home and work on it, you know, after hours. And it was very difficult. So my boss talked to housing and got me an office at the housing department. And I was able to go over there and I did all those things, right? And what's nice about it is I was able to have an office in a community that needed the help, and I had an office to do my work, right? Mm-hmm. Everybody wins. So sometimes when you have a problem and you don't have a solution, you know, but you're trying to solve it, and your boss comes up with an idea, you give them the idea. Because you're like, you know, where can I be that I can service people but still have an office without having to pay for anything? And the housing authority pulled through, and they took me in and worked with them for about a year and a half or 2 years. So they needed the office. And, you know, one thing that happened there was pretty funny. I'm in my office, and there's an officer doing a class or a meeting or something in the other office. And I hear his taser go off. And I don't know if you know what I'm talking about. Now, I mean, it wasn't the taser that shot the arrows. It was the taser that, you know, just the little.
4: Isn't that with arrows?
3: No, they take that off and they have a taser.
4: Oh.
3: So I hear the laser activate. And usually, what do you hear when cops are activating a laser?
4: They say taser.
3: No. Taser, right? Yeah. Okay. I didn't hear that. I didn't know what was going on. I ran into his office thinking someone was attacking him or something. And he was just showing people how it worked. So one of the kids wanted to see how it worked. And he's like, what are you doing? I'm like, I heard your taser. I didn't hear any warning. He starts laughing. So after the meeting, he goes over to me. He goes, I'm so sorry. He says, most people would hear a taser and be like, what's that? I forget who's in the office across the hall from me, you know?
4: Yeah.
3: And I'm like, yeah, just, yeah.
4: That's so funny.
3: And one of the things, like, I tell people, I'm not great with weapons or anything, but when I was in the Army, I was an expert marksman. I would hit 40 out of 40. Again, we go back to soldier skills, right? And that's one reason I love this next song. It's called Adios Amigo by Dallas Alexander, the world's longest sniper shot. We're going to break him right back.
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4: All right, we are back from break. 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I forgot to hit return. All right. Let's hear our segment called Where You're Gonna Get Burned. It's those pitfalls you might have as you try to deal with some of these actions that we're talking about and managing up.
5: 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Don't only talk to them when there's a crisis. Surprising your boss with bad news at the last minute. Deliver bad news early so they have time to help. Complaining about problems without offering solutions. I wonder what kind of solutions can the Murph Man and Connor come up with.
4: All right, so we have the segment, Where Are You Going to Get Burned? Avoiding your manager. Okay, proactive communication builds trust. Don't only talk to them when there's a problem. That's why I tell parents, you want to be able to have a parent that comes in and talks to their kid, not only when something is wrong, but when something's good, too. You can't be all negative. That's the whole thing with the boss. Surprising your boss with bad news at the last minute. You know, what do you think, Connor? Should you tell your boss you're looking for a job?
3: Well, yeah.
4: But then if you don't get it, what happens?
3: Well, that's why I'm just looking, right? Not saying I got one. I'm just looking.
4: Right, but he's going to say, or she's going to say, you're not putting your effort in here because you're looking for another job, or your attitude's changed since you looked for a job. You know, they're going to start getting negative with you.
3: Okay, then if they're getting negative, then that's not a good thing.
4: The good bosses don't.
3: Yeah, no. Okay. They should talk or something, not right. Try to affect the job you have right now. And if they do, then honestly, leave.
4: Well, you're trying to, but you can't always just leave.
3: Were they acting like that, then I would leave.
4: All right. Yeah. Would you quit without going to another job? That's my whole point. You got to get another job first, and in that meantime, it's going to be hell. Now, real quick, Connor wasn't paying attention to the chat for those of you who are asking questions. Let me address this real quick.
3: Because it wasn't loading. So sorry. But it's because I was looking, and it still showed, like, you know when you join a live, it only shows, like, Connor joined the live and then whatever the automated message is. And then, yeah. I had to get out of it and then go back in. And then I just saw, like, 50-plus chat. I'm like, oh, wow.
4: So what's your major? That's one of the questions they're asking.
3: Computer science.
4: Computer science.
3: That already answered. Sorry. I was on my phone texting my personal chat. But yeah, computer science at UTEP.
4: And studying cybersecurity. All right. We have conferences to hear the elders' concerns for the youth. That's good, JJ Sweet. You know, you need to have mentors out there, right? Such as our boss right now, H Train. He's a great mentor. He does amazing stuff. He had a mentor, Mr. Bennett, that he talks about, you know. Mentors are very, very important. I appreciate that. Thank you for everything we do, Nexus. Or the creator, Nexus. Sorry. And then, let's see what else I'm admitting. Broadcast Beaker, he's sleepy. Cassie's sleepy. That's funny.
3: Oh, yeah. She's
4: hopefully, you're more woken up now that you've been listening to us. Let's see what else, Connor. What's your major? They're monitoring. Good morning. Good morning, JJ Sweet. Appreciate all you guys' comments. I really do. Sorry, Connor's phone wasn't uploading correctly. So we got him finally on the chat on our laptops, so we're able to do that. Thank you for the rose, Aneth. I really appreciate that. And it's okay to tell your boss things aren't working for you. It is. That is very true, JJ. It is very true that you can, you have to talk to your boss. Okay, you have to. It's, if it's not working for you, same way I say, fire quickly, quit quickly. All right. Mm-hmm. All right. So let's talk about our next segment, our heat shields. Those are things that will help you prevent getting burned.
5: 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Your Managing Up heat shield is the solution-oriented partnership. The biggest heat source is misalignment between your work and your manager's priorities. Deploy this shield by only bringing a problem to your boss if you also have a clear, documented suggestion for a solution. This proactive shield shows ownership, signals that you are a partner, and protects your manager from unnecessary stress. What do you think, Connor? When you had a problem, did you come up with a solution when talking to the boss?
3: No. Not really.
4: No?
3: I didn't have any problems with the boss.
4: No, not with the boss. Did you ever talk to your boss about problems?
3: No.
4: And did you have solutions about them?
3: No.
4: Did you ever talk to your boss about problems?
3: Yeah, some stuff with like other coworkers or like customers, but I didn't have a solution to it. I just kind of addressed it to him. Just like, hey, this, you know, this is kind of what's happening. Just want to let you know.
4: Okay.
3: And I went back to cleaning theaters.
4: So just making them aware of stuff. We talked about that, right?
3: Yeah.
4: God. The biggest heat source that we talk about is misalignment between your work and your manager's priorities. Bringing a problem to your boss and not having a solution is not helping anybody. That's just going to take more of their time. Even if your solution sucks, give them a solution. This proactive shield shows ownership and signals that you are a partner and protects your manager from unnecessary stress. Because, see, your boss is going to have stress no matter what, right?
3: Mm-hmm.
4: They're going to have stress. So, oh, JJ, she sent us a singing mushroom. Oh. Thank you. Thank you.
3: Yes, thank you.
4: You know, as we do this, okay, as you talk to your boss, as you deal with the issues, and as you come up with solutions, it builds rapport, it builds relationships, increases communication, all that stuff, right? But one thing it also does is it gives you the experience of being a manager and what you have to do. When you have a boss that tells you, my boss is telling me to do this, I don't know how to do it, can you help me? Yeah, that's what I do, right? But sometimes you're like, why would he want you to do that? Or why would she want you to do that? Like, that's just stupid. Oh, he has this, he has this. And I'm like, that's not going to work, you know, from someone in my perspective. Well, we have to do it. That's stupid. But we have to do it. You got to do it. And that's the way it is, right? That's what having a job is. Let's see, JJ talks about running a summer youth program that got kids ready for college prep and the work. That's awesome. That is awesome. You know, that's what this podcast is about, JJ, is we have the experience as a parent, as a counselor, as an educator, as a student, and we try to share that with everybody because I talk about all different perspectives, right?
3: Yeah.
4: As a counselor, or as a educator. All the different perspectives is what I try to give you, you know. And 25 years of experience teaching at the college. This is my 26th, so.
3: Wow.
4: Yeah. Pretty cool. A lot of years doing this, and I've been doing counseling since I was 19 years old, and I just celebrated a 57th birthday.
3: Happy belated birthday.
4: Well, thank you, but what's that? 19, what's 57 minus 19? 38? Okay, 38 years of psychology, counseling, teaching. That's a lot of experience. Oh, and 25 years of marriage to two different women, but 25 years of marriage, 19 years as a dad. Lots of experience here, right? And that's why I started this podcast. I want to share with you guys and I want to talk with you. So, hey, Gigi, let me reach out to you and maybe we can get on the show and talk about some stuff if that's cool with you. You know, so go ahead and you're out of the chat.
3: You told me to.
4: I'll message you, JJ, and let you know. Maybe we can get together and do something, okay? Let's see here. I'm going to follow you there. All right. And let me go to your page. Okay. I did that. I followed you. And, you know, you guys follow us and add us. We'd be happy to talk to you. All right. Oh, JJ, she followed us. Yay. Right on. Thank you for the follow.
3: Yes. Thank you. Sorry. I didn't know you wanted me to say something.
4: No.
3: Followed us or followed MBR? Okay. Just want to make sure.
4: Maybe she just followed MBR, but.
3: That's what I was asking.
4: Yeah. Well, she followed the host.
3: So MBR.
4: Well, I don't know if we're the host. JJ, who did you cite? Who did you follow? Pure Hot Takes or MBR? Because you can follow both. I'm curious. That's a good point. Who's the host?
3: I think MBR.
4: Well, follow the Murph Man at Pure Hot Takes, and we definitely can do that, okay? So, MBR, yeah. She answered.
3: Yeah.
4: She's part of the Baddies Club. All right. I got to know more about these baddies clubs. You know, I'm 57 years old. You know, your definition of baddie and my definition of baddie might be very different. But then again, it might be the same. So you never know, right?
3: Yeah.
4: What about your Connor? Do you have a definition of baddies?
3: No. A TV show.
4: What TV show?
3: Baddies.
4: Okay.
3: That's all. Yeah.
4: What's it about?
3: It's one of those, what is it? Like live, you know, like the Kardashians or something? Where it's like live and the cameras follow like the life of someone.
4: Yeah.
3: It's kind of like that, but it's just a group of girls and I don't know what the whole point of the show is, but they get angry at each other and they just fight and argue with each other. That's it. I've never seen it. I've seen one episode, probably.
4: Episodes on TV or shows on TV have deteriorated. I swear to God. Do you remember the movie Idiocracy?
3: Yeah, I think so, yeah.
4: The one where the guy comes back 5,500 years later in the future and they're all stupid.
3: Yeah.
4: And he's the smartest guy on the planet, right? The people who were smart and couldn't have babies, and you have the idiots who have 20 babies, you know.
3: Yeah.
4: The shows are just getting more stupid every year. Okay, what do you think is the stupidest reality TV show out there?
3: Reality show, that's what it's called. I don't really watch any, but I don't know. I don't know any reality shows. That's one thing I don't look up.
4: Well, you know, The Bachelor, Love Island. You watch Love Island, right?
3: Yeah. I guess it's a reality show, but it's not, but it is.
4: You know, dating, let me just digress here real quick. Dating somebody, okay, to date someone nowadays, you can't just walk up to them. I'll tell you right now, I know you're not in that dating field like I am. All right?
3: Definitely not.
4: Yeah, I'm remembering the chat. JC, we're facing problems like bosses. Yeah, and Idiocracy is a great movie. I lost my train of thought. I was reading what she wrote. What
3: else? Love, how we are different.
4: Oh, yeah. You know, I go online and I'm on chats and I'm meeting people or whatever, you know, and everyone's like, I want to get married. I'm like, okay.
3: In like 5 years?
4: Well,
3: talking to you.
4: I tell people like, I'm 57. I don't want to get married again. So that's your goal?
3: Not me.
4: I'm not your person. I said, at the same time though, why do you need to talk about marriage?
3: Benefits. People only do it for that.
4: Yeah. You know, I'm single by choice. Well, not single. You know, I have a friend I see, but What I mean is I'm not married, right? I'm not married because my life needs to get in order a little better before I can even bring anyone into this house or move in with them or whatever we choose to do, right? You got to go to college. You got to get the hell out of the house, right? There's so much more that has to happen before I feel comfortable having a relationship like that. But then I'm like, I don't want to be in a relationship right now that where someone's at the house all the time. I like my privacy. I like my free time. I like to be able to get up and go whenever I want.
3: Yeah.
4: You know, your mom and I, we had a great, great, great relationship. We got to do all that. I'd say, hey, you know, my friends call me, they want to go, but you want to go with me? She's like, no, I'll go. That's okay. Sometimes she would go, sometimes she wouldn't. One time I went to Ron's studio. I got out of class at like 9:30 or 10 o'clock at night. And I called her, said, I'm going to stop by and see Ron. At 3 in the morning, she calls me, are you okay? I was like, oh, damn. I'm still here with Ron. We're, you know, sitting down talking with his friends and everything. Drinking a couple beers, whatever. You know, and one guy goes, oh, you know, haha, your wife's checking in on you. And my brother says, you understand that when he got here, he was on the phone telling her, hey, I'm going to come visit Ron for a little bit. It's been 5 hours.
3: Wow, 5 hours.
4: All right? And she waits till 3 in the morning to call him because if we went to the club's closed, you should be home by now. Right? There was one time I was driving home from the UTEP-UT football game, and I witnessed an accident, went over, rendered aid, whatever. Cops took my statement, and at that moment, your mom calls. And they're like, I said, can you talk to my wife? Let her know that I'm not in trouble. You know, because you can hear the sirens of the ambulance and everything, right? Like, yeah. Really close. And he's like, no, you know, your husband helped out with whatever. I'll never find anyone like her again. And I don't compare relationships to her, but I had what I wanted, and I'm not going to find anything like that. You know what I mean? She truly was my best friend. I do miss her a lot. You know, losing a spouse can be difficult, but losing a best friend is even harder.
3: Yeah. Yeah.
4: So we've been talking about this managing up and everything. Let's talk about some of those questions we need to reflect on and to determine if we're going to be doing this right or not. So let's look at some of the afterburn questions.
5: In today's afterburn, here are some questions for you to reflect on. What does my manager value most in an employee? How can I make my manager's job easier this week? Is my current communication

0: worked with us that was just weird. Nobody really wanted to talk to her. Okay.
1: Mm-hmm.
0: And for whatever reason, that happened. Okay. We had these two different kind of employees. So I can tell you, I don't want someone to be my best friend, but I do want someone to interact with me at work. You know, that's what I really care about. You don't have to be friends with me, but interact with me, you know?
1: Yeah.
0: Like one of my friends at work, we just started the school year and she quit. She got another job. And I sent her a message yesterday and she didn't answer me until this morning at 8.
1: Yeah, that's not bad. Almost a day. Not even a day.
0: Right, but she didn't even look at messages yesterday.
1: Okay, then...
0: You announce you're leaving, and you don't even talk?
1: Well, did she...
0: She put a meme out on the meme chat.
1: Like, last minute and just leave?
0: Well, I don't know. I asked her, is this your last day? And she just wrote back with a wave. Mm. Whatever. But...
1: I don't know.
0: You know, she's a very friendly and everything, but then when she left, she just doesn't deal good with separation, I guess. I don't know. So what ends up happening is I didn't get to say goodbye. It is what it is, right?
1: Yeah. Maybe she wanted to just, like, leave and get out of it.
0: No.
1: Say bye to anything.
0: There was one employee we had that was very difficult. I liked her. I didn't have an issue with her. Some people did. But I made an effort to be friendly with her. Right?
1: Mm-hmm.
0: And even like when, you know, someone in her family passed away, I offered my condolences and everything, and I meant it, you know. I don't think anyone else messaged her. That's pretty sad.
1: A little.
0: You know.
1: Maybe that's why she left. She didn't really make connections.
0: I don't know why she left. I just know I had to take over the class. You don't need someone to be the friend of everybody, but you need someone who's social at work, that's friendly at work. You don't have to carry a relationship outside of work, but friendly at work. And that's why I tell bosses, you have to have them, you know, like, for example, you and I, I'm your dad. I'm your friend. What's more the priority for me?
1: Dad.
0: Dad. You know that, right? And you know you can come and talk to me about anything. I might get angry if you lie to me or... But if you were to come up to me right away as something happens, my attitude's very different versus you lying to me.
1: Later on.
0: Yeah. Okay. But we can talk about everything all day long. Like we tell people, we go to restaurants and we eat. No one knows why we don't talk at dinner. They just see us on our phones. Well, we've been driving around doing things for like 3 or 4 hours, and that's actually our break from each other.
1: Yeah, on the way to the restaurant is when we talk. But every time, we're always like this.
0: At the restaurant.
1: Yeah, just playing games, watching TikTok, whatever.
0: Yeah.
1: Sometimes we make small talk. Sometimes.
0: What would you consider small talk with me?
1: Well, like at the restaurant, just like finishing up what we talked about or just, hey, so you see TikTok, whatever.
0: You know, what's up with the weather?
1: Yeah. Yeah. What brand's your microwave?
0: What brand is my microwave? You're stupid, dude. You don't understand friendly banter? JJ Sweet, let's see. Being socially awkward conversations are friendly so hard. Are so hard because you're masking. Okay. Let me tell you. We all have... I look at ourselves as diamonds in the rough. Okay, you've heard of that term before? When you pull a diamond out of the dirt, it's all misshapen. It's not brilliant and bright or anything. It's actually, you know, you have to chop away at it and you've got to get to the diamond. We all have a different facet that we present to different people.
1: Facet?
0: Yeah. That is the face of a diamond, a side. So inside you're that diamond. Okay. We got the jets flying overhead.
1: Yeah. We live by an airport. Sorry, guys.
0: No, like they're flying like over the house, like literally. That's why it's so loud. You know, we are in a soundproof room, so to speak.
1: Well,
0: I know, but it's still.
1: Well, I don't know.
0: Yeah. we have like the door open and stuff, you know.
1: Yeah, we have the because it was really hot last night.
0: Anyway, so you have these facets of your life, right? Everyone sees a different side of you. Okay, and you choose who you want to show your real self true. And I'll give you an example of this. I use this in graduate school.

0: there's a wall between you and someone else. Can we agree on that?
1: Oh, yeah.
0: When you meet someone, right? There's a wall. Well, you get a brick, and you remove it when you tell something personal about yourself so they can see through the wall to you. Sometimes you start pulling out a brick, and you're like, oh, no, no, no, no. They're not ready for that brick. Let's pull out this one over here. Right? As you talk to the person over time, that wall comes down. Or the holes get big enough. Maybe they don't see their whole life, but they see everything. And like I've met people that I had an instant attraction to. And I don't mean like attraction sexually or romantically. I mean I felt instantly comfortable with them. Okay? You don't have the energy to pretend. So don't pretend. You know, you don't have to pretend. That's the whole point. Be genuine. You know, don't be a bitch. Don't be a jerk, right? But be real. Be unique. Be yourself. Don't just sit there and say, hey, I don't want to talk to you. You know, don't be like that. But say, you know, right now I don't want to be doing this, you know? But at the same time, you can sit there and you can say, hey, listen to this, all right? Talk to me about this, and I'm moving on. As you do it, before you know it, guess what? You either get rid of the person or you become friends with them. When you don't like somebody, trust your gut instinct. And you can say just no and walk away, you know? Depends if you're at work or where you are, of course. The situation dictates that. But as you sit there and you... I'm trying to think how I can put this. When you're interacting with somebody, how much you want to share is up to you. Yeah. If you have someone who's being nosy, tell them to go to hell. Right? If you have someone that's genuinely interested in you, take the time to get to know them. But... you don't have to be friends immediately, but there's a big but, and it's not just my butt in the room. It's the big but that says, trust your first instinct. Trust it. Okay, if you're always socially awkward, if you're always hard to talk to people and everything, okay, that's fine, but trust your gut. And one of the things I'll tell you is there's a book called All the Places You Go by Dr. Seuss, right? I love that book. And it talks about how they play games. Sometimes you'll be the winningest winner of all, except when you don't. Because sometimes you'll play lonely games, two games you can't win because you play against you. Mm. That sentence to me is so interesting because you can't always win because you're playing against you. Right?
1: Well, technically,
0: you're in your own head.
1: If you are playing against you, someone has to win, right? So technically, wouldn't you win every time?
0: Well, but that would also mean you would also be losing.
1: So, okay. It'd be a tie.
0: In order to have a win-win, someone has to lose. You both have to lose something, okay? But what I mean is, I'll give you an example. Your mom, okay? Your mom was beautiful. She was way out of my league. She liked younger guys, blonde-haired, blue-eyed, attractive, athletic, you name it. Everything I'm not, she liked. And the first day I met her, it was just like I liked her so much. She was just such a cool chick, you know? And we became friends, and we, you know, I dated other people. And one day I liked her, and, you know, before you know it, we started dating. It just, you know, friendship grew. But she was way out of my league. And when I would tell people that I liked her, they would look at me like, you're stupid. Like, you have no chance. Like, look at the kind of guy she's like. I'm like, I don't know.
1: It doesn't hurt to try.
0: And
1: where she can say is no, right?
0: Exactly. So I can tell you right now that I've dated and married out of my league with your mom. She was way out there. And everyone knew the side of me as being a jerk and unfriendly. Because I just don't put up with people's drama, right? When we got married, people would tell her, are you sure you want to marry him? And she's like, you don't know how he is behind closed doors. Because she saw the real me, right? And she saw the real me when other people did it. And yes, Connor is my kid.
1: Yes.
0: Yeah. He is my kid.
1: He is my father.
0: So you see how ugly I am and see how ugly he is? Yeah, he got my traits, not his mom's.
1: Yeah. Good job. Yeah.
0: You know what's funny? You know one thing you did get from your mom?
1: My skin color.
0: Your really hairy. Hair. Your hair. She was very hairy.
1: Really?
0: Yeah. She was growing a beard one time. I told you, and she went and had it waxed. And she's like, oh, what the hell was that?
1: I don't know.
0: Dude, you're Chewbacca. No. You are Chewbacca. No. All right.
1: I'm more like a gremlin. Is that what they're called? No.
0: Let's find out.
1: Yeah, good job. You just spill water all over the floor.
0: Whatever. But go on, a gremlin.
1: Oh, like one of those little fur balls.
0: Oh, before they become...
1: Yeah.
0: Okay.
1: Before they...
0: He's a Mogwai. The gremlin's after water.
1: Oh. I thought they were just that, and then... Oh, well, no.
0: They're Mogwais.
1: And then they go to gremlin. Yeah.
0: Three rules. Don't feed them after midnight. Don't get them wet. And oh, what's the third one?
1: If anybody's seen it, let us know.
0: I don't know. It's wrong talking about your mom's beard. She didn't have a beard. I said she had a mustache. There's a difference.
1: No bright lights.
0: No bright lights. Ah, that's right. I remember. No, she didn't have a beard. She was hairy. I mean, it is what it is. And, let me rephrase that. Okay. She wasn't hairy all the time. During her cancer treatment, she had to take medication for menopause, which changed her hormones and everything. And she started getting very hairy. It wasn't because she was a hairy person. Let me clarify that. But I was telling Connor, she actually went and got waxed one day because she thought that's how you got rid of facial hair.
1: Did it hurt?
0: It hurt. She was all like red and cherry. It was funny. And I'm like, what are you doing? She said, I don't want to shave. I'm like, well, you could get an electric razor that shaves you better than almost as good as a... you're on your lips, so you just rub it over. You don't have to worry about keeping your goatee lined up or whatever. Just shave yourself. So I bought her a razor. And, you know, the hardest thing I ever had to do, this is something completely off subject, but a subject, sort of, was when she started having her hair loss, I shaved her head. That was the hardest thing I ever had to do, was take off her hair. And after she went through treatments and got better, started growing her hair back and everything, that's when the hormones kicked in and she started having all this beard stuff. Yes, bless her, please, you know. But, yeah, the thing is, she was out of my league. If I like something, I just do it. That's, for example, Christmas presents or birthday presents. Do I need anything?
1: No.
0: If I need something, I buy it, right?
1: Yeah.
0: The Grumpskin gave me a watch.
1: That was nice. That was a nice watch.
0: It is a nice watch. I don't use watches, right?
1: You don't?
0: Because my wrists are very thick and it's hard to find watches that fit me.
1: Well...
0: And her watch fit me perfectly.
1: I wonder where she got it from.
0: I don't know. I don't know. Literally, I put it on. It wasn't tight. It wasn't loose. It wasn't everything. Because I had a watch that was bigger that had, I've lost weight, so the rings were loose, you know. So I don't know how she did it, but she found it perfectly for me. This is the father and son show.
1: Yeah.
0: Daisy Sweet wrote. It is. That's why I started, because of him, you know. He didn't realize the whole first year of our episodes was all about him going through college. Remember when I told you that? You never realized it?
1: What?
0: Like, our whole first episodes starting off with you in college was to prepare you for college and the challenges you would face along the way, like talking to your teachers during midterms.
1: Yeah, it's true.
0: It was all me to give you advice because you don't listen to me. So by doing it here, I was able to tell you things that you normally wouldn't listen to me.
1: Yeah, never heard of that. If your kid doesn't listen to your advice, start a podcast. Never heard of that.
0: Right? Start a podcast.
1: Start a podcast.
0: Yeah.
1: No one listens to you.
0: You know, and what's funny is when I wrote this, just so you guys know, I have 68 episodes that I pre-wrote because my favorite number 69 because that's the year I was born. And I want to do something special with the episode. But Connor asked me, what do we do after that? I said, I don't know, start over?
1: Day one of college.
0: Right? So I'm like, how are we going to handle that? So we'll talk about that later. But Joel, don't talk about my beer. That's funny. You don't have a beard.
1: You ain't got no beard.
0: And Jesus, he's still not listening. No, he's not, right? You know, I tell him he is so contradictory to me. Anything I say, he always has the opposite point of view.
1: Not always. Some stuff, yes.
0: Mostly.
1: But...
0: Mostly. You're always contradicting me. Even my friends have pointed out to you, like, why do you do that?
1: Because I do it for a reason.
0: What's the reason? You think I'm wrong?
1: Sometimes. But sometimes you could be wrong.
0: I never said I wasn't wrong.
1: Well, I know, perfect. But that's why I... That's, the, like, one of the only reasons I, you know, talk with my... And argue. Not argue, but have different perspective on it.
0: A perspective is one thing. You straight up say, no, that's not right, no.
1: And sometimes I'm right. It's just...
0: Okay, let me ask you a question. On a percentage basis, if you would have listened to my percentage, a certain percentage of my advice, what percent do you think you look back on and say, damn, he was right?
1: Well, 80%.
0: 80%.
1: Because, I mean...
0: Imagine if you would have just listened to me the first time. Right?
1: Still 80%. Still 80%.
0: I'll tell you what. We're going to take a quick break, you guys. We will be back. Question authority is okay, you know, but when you're trying to give someone advice and everything and they don't take it, you're like, oh, well, you can take a horse to water, but you can't make him drink. And hindsight is always 20/20. But even then, he still says, I'm only 80% right.
1: Yep.
0: All right, you guys. We're going to take a quick break and we'll be right back after these messages.
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4: All right, we are back. Now, I was monitoring the chat over the break, and JJ brought up a comment. She said, the hot thing, and she's tell him not to touch the hot thing, he's doing it.
5: I have no idea what hot thing she's talking about. What's so funny?
4: You know, when you're a baby and you're younger, your parents tell you don't touch the stove because it's hot, or don't touch this because it's hot, or don't touch my vape because it's hot, or don't touch my joint because it's hot, or whatever.
5: Okay.
4: And then you're a little kid going, you touch the stove and you burn yourself.
5: Yeah.
4: But like, I told you don't. Right? That's what she's referring to. But my thing is, I tell people, you don't learn anything until you have a personal consequence. Right? So it doesn't matter what you do if you don't learn it. And you can still touch the fire more than once and get burned. Like for example, I told Connor, you know, you're not 420 friendly.
5: Yeah, and I was like, I don't know what that is. I thought it was like 365, like a year and like a quarter of a year. I had no idea what you were talking about.
4: 420 friendly is when you're either smoke or do edibles. And you use marijuana, you smoke marijuana, you know, you're friendly. That's what it means. And a lot of people have to get high to interact with people, you know. And I don't like that personally. You know, we don't do drugs. I'm okay with drugs. I'm okay with people doing edibles.
5: I'm okay with people doing drugs, like, near me, but...
4: But I will tell you, there's two kinds of marijuana. You have sativas and indica. And sativa is the more aggressive psychological effects, like hallucinations and everything.
5: Really? I thought sativa was more relaxing. And just
4: maybe drowsy. I have it backwards. Look it up real quick.
5: Let's see.
4: Okay,
5: forensics, help me out.
4: Yeah, we're not 420 friendly, so.
5: Well, I tried, well, not tried. What?
4: All right. So what's sativa?
5: Sativa. Oh, energizing, stimulating, reduced anxiety, increased creativity, increased focus.
4: And indica.
5: Relaxing, relief of pain, decreases nausea, increases appetite, better sleep. So, okay, I'm thinking indica. Okay.
4: Okay. So, there's also what they call hybrids, a little bit of both, yeah. Right?
5: We call it gardening.
4: The thing is, when you have an edible, you have an edible that you eat, like a cookie or something. That cookie has a dose, okay?
5: What's a cookie?
4: A cookie. With marijuana in it, has a dose. It's an edible.
5: Okay.
4: You eat it. You can have gummy bears. Now, if I give you, you know what a regular gummy bear looks like, right?
5: Oh, yeah.
4: Okay. If I give you a gummy bear with an edible in it, how would you eat it?
5: Open the package.
4: And shove the whole. Just
5: eat it.
4: Do you even know the dose of the gummy bear?
5: No.
4: You're supposed to, like, bite the head off and save it?
5: Wait
4: a couple of hours, see the reaction, and then... Okay, I can eat two parts of the teddy bear. And you got to try it. I had a friend of mine who came from Colorado. He had some edibles. And he gives it to a friend of mine. And she grabbed all three gummy bears and just popped them in her mouth and ate them. And she tells me, hey, your friend gave me some edibles. I'm like, oh, really? What did he give you? The gummies. Oh. And I said, where are they? And she goes, I ate them already. And I said, you need to call your work and call in sick tomorrow right now. You're not going to work tomorrow. She's like, what? I'm like, you know, I don't know the dose. I went to the guy, and he says they're 30 milligrams. So, you know, she had never done edibles.
5: Is that good, or how much is that?
4: 100 milligrams is what people who use it regularly take, because they have a high tolerance to it. Okay. She took 100 first time.
5: Wow.
4: Yeah. And she wasn't doing good the next day at work. She was fried. Or she didn't go to work. And, you know, so.
5: You know, sometimes, not even like for edibles or anything, I just have my ADHD. I get a gummy bear, and I'll eat like part of the ear or part of the legs. And okay. Just like nibble at it.
4: But regular, not edible.
5: Yeah, no, regular, okay, yeah. Okay, okay. I'm just like, because you know, you said like bite the head off and keep it.
4: Yeah.
5: Just regularly, I would.
4: So you're practicing just, if you ever do edibles, how to eat one. No, but H was telling J.J. Sweet, and he says, I really love how you interact. I sent her a message personally and told her thank you for that. I didn't do it in here in the chat. And she says, Connor opposes, makes his dad work for it. Yes, yeah, yes, he does.
5: That's what I thought she meant hot thing, like arguing. Or arguing? Arguing. I was going to say argument.
4: What do you mean?
5: What do you mean?
4: A meme? Are you meme?
5: Sorry.
4: Yeah, it sounds like we're high, but we're not. This is just us being stupid. All right, real quick. We have a segment that we talk about technology. It's called our Digital Inferno. Let's talk about that real quick, and we'll be right back.
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4: Speaking of technology,
5: it's every time on breaks or on videos.
4: I told Connor, check the tray. And he says, what are you talking about? That's a taskbar. I'm like, no. The taskbar is the bottom part of it, and the tray is to the right. So look, if you click on the arrow up, see how that said that pops up?
5: Still part of the taskbar.
4: No.
5: I'm saying that's a taskbar because the arrow is for icons that are not shown on the taskbar.
4: No. There's still room on our taskbar to show it. See, this is the contradictory stuff I'm talking about. This is the bullshit that he...
5: No, that I talk he about. Says the bottom bar is taskbar, but then the right side of the taskbar is a tray. The whole thing is a taskbar.
4: You say the whole thing is a taskbar?
5: Yes.
4: Watch this. Is there a difference between taskbar and tray? Now remember, he's a computer science major. Yes, the tray, officially called the notification area or system tray, is just a smaller part of the entire taskbar. The taskbar is the whole bar, and the tray sits in the corner of it.
5: Still part of the taskbar.
4: But it's not the taskbar. It is the tray.
5: Yes, it is. It literally said it's part of the taskbar. It's a smaller part of the taskbar. It's Connor. The quarter part of the taskbar.
4: Connor, the tray is just a small part.
5: The taskbar.
4: The taskbar is the whole bar.
5: It's still a taskbar. If it's small, if it's a small part of it, it doesn't matter.
4: The tray.
5: If I'm 1% black, I'm black.
4: Then okay. Why? Don't get me started on that. You, listen, this. You're doing this. I need this. Okay.
5: Bubbles.
4: www.zipit.com. Right. Okay. The tray has an official term for the notification area.
5: Yes. But
4: it's the tray in the taskbar. It's not the taskbar in the taskbar. That means it's a separate component altogether because you can turn off your sys tray.
5: But
4: you can turn off notifications. It's different than a taskbar.
5: Well, no, you could take off the apps.
4: Yeah.
5: You can mute them. You can turn it off.
4: Right. It's your notifications. Thing. But the sys tray or the tray or the notification area is part of,
5: the taskbar.
4: Not called taskbar because it's a different component altogether.
5: I never said it was called the taskbar. I'm just saying it's in the taskbar.
4: It is in the taskbar.
5: That's
4: but
5: what
4: it's,
5: I'm being
4: it's,
5: saying
4: it's
5: whole
4: not
5: time.
4: The taskbar. It has a different name for it.
5: How is it in the taskbar but it's not the taskbar?
4: Because the taskbar includes that. Like I'm trying to okay.
5: Yes. So then right. It's still part of it. If it's in a category but it's a topic, okay. It's still in the same category. Right. Is it not?
4: Candy.
5: Is it not?
4: Candy.
5: Is it not?
4: Nerds.
5: Is it not?
4: Nerds. Right? The candy nerds. What are the candy nerds?
5: Nerds. Candy. I don't know.
4: No, what are the nerds?
5: Pink, purple.
4: What's considered the nerds?
5: The thing inside it?
4: The little rock.
5: Like candy?
4: Candy.
5: Yes.
4: Those are the nerds.
5: Yes.
4: You have a nerd rope. Right?
5: Okay.
4: You have nerds on a rope.
5: I've never seen those, I don't know. But yeah.
4: Okay. Well, you've seen the nerd clusters. The little candy gummy things covered in nerds. It's a nerd cluster. That's the whole thing. Made up of the gummy and the nerds.
5: Yeah.
4: Called a nerd cluster. You have the task bar with the
5: task
4: tray.
5: In the bar, which is...
4: they're laughing at you.
5: You can't tell me I'm wrong. You can't tell me I'm wrong.
4: Okay, all right. JJ, I love your interaction. Choose one. Is notification and tray the same thing? I mean, notification
5: never
4: and task bar?
5: The same thing. You're saying something completely different, Sean.
4: Okay.
5: And I'm telling you something, and you're like, yes, it's part of this.
4: It's okay.
5: But what I'm saying is not what you're saying.
4: We won't block you, but is Connor right?
5: We're both right,
4: Or
5: Sean.
4: Am I right?
5: We're both right.
4: You think we're both right? Let's see what she says. Let's see if she answers. All right. While we're doing that, let's talk about our Digital Inferno. Did we already play it? We did, right?
5: Yeah.
4: Okay. God. All right. Use a Sino Trail to create a shared in-progress board with your manager. 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For my business, we use ClickUp. 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You can see where the status is. If Connor's part of the team, he can go in there and he can update his portion of it. And you can see the tasks that are being done. Okay. ClickUp's is free. Use it. Also, use email or Slack to send a weekly win or blocker summary, ensuring your manager is constantly informed of your contributions and any roadblocks before scheduling a checkup. So basically, giving them a heads up.
5: I was right. Said the same thing, but differently.
4: Okay.
5: All I was saying was
4: okay, no,
5: it's in the taskbar. And you were saying something completely different. All I said is in the taskbar, yes or no.
4: All right, she says, see?
5: But I'm talking to you.
4: I'm talking to you. I said you're
5: But
4: you're
5: we
4: right.
5: had this whole argument.
4: But
5: for
4: I'm saying
5: what?
4: You're right. And
5: now, right? After you Googled it and all that? Yeah.
4: But she's,
5: yeah.
4: But we're saying the same thing differently. And I'm saying yes. And you're still arguing the point with me, Connor.
5: Because you were wrong. You were right, but wrong. Yeah, I've been telling you.
4: And I said,
5: we had a whole argument
4: for what?
5: We were
4: both right. We're the perspective number 6, number 9, right? It's the same thing.
5: That does not clarify into this.
4: Hi, Connor. I swear, sometimes you're just so funny. You know? All right. So, technology.
5: Technologia.
4: It's out there, you guys. There's so many things you can use out there. You know, it's... ClickUp is something I'm learning how to use. There's various different things. There's Zapier. There's just a million different products out there that you can buy.
5: Never heard of any.
4: ClickUp is... Well, because you don't use them. ClickUp is free, and I use that one. And it can incorporate an entire team. You can actually have, like, emails. It can read all of your emails. You just set up the accounts in there and it reads all of your emails. But they get forwarded there. Now, I don't know if you know this or not, but if you forward an email, it doesn't stay in your email box. It gets put in this other one. Okay, so when you forward an email, you have to check the box to leave it in the original email, and it sends a copy to you. So little things like that.
5: Really?
4: Yeah.
5: I thought forward was just like you get an email and you just send it to someone else.
4: No, like if I have my phone forwarded to you,
5: yeah,
4: and I get a phone call, it doesn't ring on my phone. It just goes straight to you. I have no record of anyone calling me.
5: Oh.
4: So you need to make sure you check off that little portion of that that says, please keep in the original email. And as we're talking here, you know, you have the technology of texting, email, programs like Slack and ClickUp. There's no reason to not communicate with your boss, okay? Sharing a message like group chats. I hate group chats because you were here the other day when my Spanish group chat was going off.
5: Yeah.
4: How
5: like, bing, bing, bing, bing.
4: Literally,
5: bing, bing,
4: that's
5: bing.
4: How fast it was. He's not being funny. That's how fast it was.
5: It was fast, and I was like, I'm in like 5 group chats, and that, I don't think I've seen anybody text that fast. Like, holy. How many people do you have in that group chat?
4: 9.
5: Oh, okay. So, that kind of makes sense.
4: One person asks a question, 9 people reply. Well, yeah. And then person number 3 replies to person number 5, and then number 2 replies to number 9, and the whole thread is like screwed because you don't know who's replying to what. You know what I mean? Like, for example, we were doing training this week, and they're like, what region are we? And I answered. And that's the answer, right? The next person writes, oh, I did not know that. Or the next person says, where'd you find that information? Or the next person, like, I don't know. I just know at some point I was told it was this, and that's the district, you know? Oh, that's cool. You know, I'm in region 19. Like, that doesn't matter. Like, you know, respect the group chat.
5: It's a group chat for a reason.
4: Yeah, but try to keep it on topic. Okay.
5: That technically is on topic.
4: Technically, but let me ask you a question. On Friday night when you're about to go out with your friends and you have 5 friends in the chat, or how many you have in your chat, I don't know, right?
5: Yeah.
4: And someone says, where do you want to go tonight? And 5 people give 5 different answers. One of you should do a poll and say, okay.
5: I was going to say do a poll. But we talk about it and be like, well, this place, no, because of this, yeah.
4: All right. When I say, like, where do you want to go eat, right? One of the best questions you can ask somebody, don't ask, where do you feel like going to go eat tonight? I hate that question. Do you know how I ask it? See if you remember.
5: I don't know.
4: Think. Do I ever say, where do you want to go eat?
5: No. What do you feel like eating? Yeah.
4: What do you feel like eating?
5: Even though I say burgers, there's like 20,000 joints.
4: Oh, okay. But that narrows it down.
5: To what? There's more burger places than any other like fast food restaurant.
4: Okay, but like we can do Italian, Mexican, Chinese, right? Saying burgers eliminates all those.
5: Oh, yeah.
4: So it narrows it down. Even though it's
5: everything about like fast food, then it'll just be burgers.
4: Well, then the next question is, do you want to sit down and eat or do you want to get it to go?
5: I used to sit down in a fast food.
4: You can, but that's the next question, right?
5: Yeah.
4: Okay, so now we have a restaurant you can go sit at or take away. You can go to Chili's and take out, but I'm not going to order a burger from Chili's and not sit there. You know what I mean?
5: Yeah, that kind of...
4: So asking this one question, your answer is always burgers. you need to meet JJ. Hey, JJ, real quick, what area of the country are you? We're in El Paso. Anyway, asking the question... What do you feel like eating narrows down a lot of the issues and prevents a lot of arguments with couples, okay? Because it narrows it down automatically. You know, someone can tell me, I don't know where I want to go. Okay, what do you feel like eating? I want some tacos. Okay, do you want flautas or do you want tacos? Do you want meat? Do you want chicken? Do you want... Okay, because see, I eat a lot and I know where to go, right? And I try new restaurants just to try them, right?
5: Yeah.
4: We went to this restaurant over there in front of UMC one day. We haven't been back. We didn't hate it, but we just tried it. So now we know what it's like, you know?
5: Yeah.
4: And it's Mexican food in El Paso. It's almost all the same, except when you try menudo or something. Pacific Northwest, she's out in Washington. Always rainy and cloudy over there. I love that. I love that. I never heard of you guys getting floods, so that's a nice thing about that. I love the weather. Colorado is also really cool for me. I lived there for 4 years.
5: Yeah. I want the heat.
4: Back. Well, yeah.
5: Take some away, guys.
4: But we don't have the tornadoes. I was going to say we don't have the earthquakes, but we've had earthquakes.
5: We live by mountains,
4: yeah. Yeah, we also had a explosion one block over.
5: And we also...
4: We thought it was an earthquake.
5: Had floods.
4: We've had floods.
5: I saw it on TikTok. You said it. You mentioned it the same day to me, and later on, I see someone like in a kayak. Literally, yeah. Just I'm like, oh, okay. I'm like
4: Lake Piedras. Right, there might be water on the roadway. There was water from the spaghetti bowl all the way to Cotton, like the bridge to go up on Cotton. That whole area was a lake. A lake. It was huge.
5: No, speaking of spaghetti bowl, Donnie.
4: Right on the beach, right on. Tsunami zone, yeah.
5: Oh, yeah, dude.
4: Yes, you know, see this. We don't have to worry about that either.
5: Thank God.
4: You know, tsunamis is not something I think of when I think of a place to live. I think of, like, if you don't like the rain, you don't like the cloud, you don't like the snow, don't go to Washington. If you like hiking and stuff like that and you're 420 friendly, go to Washington.
5: What would you do?
4: And if you like Starbucks.
5: If there's a nice place, but then it's just, there's a tsunami coming.
4: And you didn't expect it. You mean that's the only risk?
5: Yeah. But you didn't know about it until you bought the house after.
4: Well, if you live on the beach, there's a tsunami. You know what I mean?
5: Well, not the beach, but like in a city that, you know.
4: Well, if you have a beach in the city, you have to expect tsunamis. That's just a given.
5: Well, true. True.
4: Right?
5: True.
4: Okay. So, that's why you got 8 minutes to get to higher ground. Not always 8 minutes. Not always 8 minutes. Sometimes you have 30 minutes. Like, some more tsunamis, you can have a earthquake in Russia, right off the border of Russia, and it takes 2.5 hours to get to you. Sometimes you can have one right off the beach, and you have no warning. So,
5: isn't 8 minutes the warning?
4: No, that's
5: or
4: what I'm saying.
5: Is it when you first see it?
4: No, it depends on where the earthquake is that causes a tsunami. The further away it is, the more time you have. But if you have one right there on the beach or close to the beach, you have a minute.
5: Well, I mean, would
4: yeah, you're, a tsunami, you're not going to see one.
5: Would a tsunami by the beach be as big since it's right there, closer to ground?
4: No, it's not about being big. Listen, if you're further away, it travels like a sound wave.
5: And, well, yeah, okay. And then it gets bigger as it goes. But if it's by the beach, it won't go that far. That's what I'm saying.
4: It creates the tsunami wave, and it's going to be higher. Because it doesn't have a chance to dissipate.
5: Mm.
4: Now, well, now, what's really cool about tsunami
5: I thought it was,
4: is
5: a small sound wave, and then it gets bigger as it goes farther. And then when it hits ground, that's when it starts
4: to dissipate. Well, what actually happens is as the ground starts going up, the wave that's underneath
5: starts to
4: gets pushed out of the water. No, it gets pushed out of the water. Sure. And depending on how much force is behind it, will determine how far it goes.
5: Okay.
4: And do you know how to tell if you're on the beach, you know how to tell if a tsunami's coming? Let's see if JJ knows the answer. Do you know how to tell if there's a tsunami coming? If you're standing on the beach.
5: Yeah, I know how, but I want to see if JJ.
4: And of course it goes away from you because the earthquake's there and it goes again. But if you're standing on the beach and there's a tsunami coming in, how can you tell? That's it. You know what she means?
5: Yeah.
4: You're literally on the beach and the water is going away from you. Because what's happening is the tsunami is pushing the water up and it's sucking
5: in all the water and then takes it back to you. Yeah.
4: Yeah. Okay. So, yeah. So if you're on the beach and you see that happening, run. That's your warning. Get out of there. In 2004, when the tsunami hit Indonesia,
5: I was even born.
4: December 2004 tsunami. I'm trying to think where that was.
5: 2004 tsunami. It's an Indian.
4: Phuket. Phuket.
5: No, Indonesia, Sumatra.
4: Okay. What's the date on that?
5: December 26th.
4: Okay.
5: 2004.
4: So, this is not funny. Let me preface this. It's not funny. My father was murdered over Christmas.
5: Yeah, I'm like, our father.
4: And
5: like,
4: we found out on December 26th, and we got to the city, and we got there, and they're like, it'll be the second story on the news tonight. And I'm like, what's more important than someone being murdered? And they said, this tsunami that killed 100,000 people. That's why I know the date.
5: 8.8 magnitude.
4: It was huge. It was huge. And
5: it took 10 minutes? Wow.
4: Yeah. And people saw it coming and they didn't do anything. They just did all the resorts that were on the beach there. Yeah, that's why so many people died. No one did anything.
5: 227. What, 2028?
4: What?
5: Well, 228,000 casualties.
4: Total. No, yeah, but I'm saying that at first it was like 100,000 just poof. With the, so, yeah, December 26, 2004. I remember that very, that date in my mind will live in infamy. Mm-hmm. All right, so anyway, use technology to do some of this stuff here. And the final burn for today is...
3: The final take from today's discussion is your boss isn't a mind reader. 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
4: Your boss is not a mind reader. 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If you guys follow that advice, you'll see a lot. Okay, you'll learn a lot. So let me tell you, that's it for today's show, you guys. We will see you next week. Next week, we will be here live again every 12 p.m. Eastern, 10 a.m. Mountain on Military Broadcast Radio. And next week's episode is, hold on. Oh, geez. I had it and I closed the window when I was moving to it. It's not letting me go to it. That's crazy.
5: What?
4: I can't go to my episode 49.
5: Wow.
4: Well, it's the professional development plan charting your career growth. So we'll talk about that next week, you guys. All right. For now, I'm the Murphin signing off. This is Connor.
5: I am Connor. Signing off also.
4: Deuces.
5: Bye.
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0: Ladies and gentlemen, thank you for tuning in to Military Broadcast Radio. As we wrap up today's show, we want to remind you that the podcast of today's episode will be available right after we go off the air. 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
1: Welcome to Love Letters from God. We have been reading some of David's Psalms that he has written during all of the escapades in his life. We're not going to read any Psalms today, but we're going to read a little bit of the story about David toward the end of his life. He wanted to build a temple for God. He so much wanted to do that. And this is recorded in the book of 1 Chronicles, chapters 28 and 29. And turn with me there, and that's where we will begin reading. Now David assembled at Jerusalem all the leaders of Israel, the officers of the tribes, the captains of the divisions who served the king, the captains over thousands and captains over hundreds, and the stewards over all the substance and possessions of the king and of his sons, with the officials, the valiant men, and all the mighty men of valor. Then King David rose to his feet, and he said, "Hear me, my brethren and my people. I had it in my heart to build a house of rest for the Ark of the Covenant of the Lord, and for the footstool of our God, and I had made preparations to build it. But God said to me, 'You shall not build a house for my name, because you have been a man of war, and you've shed blood.' However, the Lord God of Israel chose me above all the house of my father to be king over Israel forever, for he has chosen Judah to be the ruler. And of the house of Judah, the house of my father, and among the sons of my father, he was pleased with me to make me king over all of Israel, and all of my sons, for the Lord has given me many sons. He has chosen my son Solomon to sit on the throne of the kingdom of the Lord over Israel. Now he said to me, 'It is your son Solomon who shall build my house and my courts, and I will be his father. Moreover, I will establish his kingdom forever if he is steadfast to observe my commandments and my judgments as it is this day. Now, therefore, in the sight of all Israel, the assembly of the Lord, and in the hearing of our God, be careful to seek out all the commandments of the Lord your God, that you may possess this good land and leave it as an inheritance for your children after you forever. As for you, my son Solomon, know the God of your father and serve him with a loyal heart and with a willing mind. For the Lord searches all the hearts and understands all the intents of the thoughts. If you seek him, he will be found by you, but if you forsake him, he'll cast you off forever. Consider now, for the Lord has chosen you to build a house for the sanctuary. Be strong and do it." Then David gave his son Solomon the plans for the vestibule of its houses, its treasuries, its upper chambers, its inner chambers, and the place of the mercy seat, and the plans for all that he had by the spirit of the courts of the house of the Lord, of all the chambers all around, of the treasuries of the house of God, and of the treasuries for the dedicated things, also for the division of the priests and the Levites, for all the work of the service of the house of the Lord, and for all the articles of service in the house of the Lord. He gave gold by weight for things of gold, for all the articles used in every kind of service. Also silver for all the articles of silver, by weight for all the articles used in every kind of service. The weight for the lampstands of gold, their lamps of gold by weight for each lampstand and its lamps, for the lampstands of silver by weight, for the lampstand and its lamps according to the use of each lampstand. And by weight he gave gold for the tables of the showbread, for each table, and silver for the tables of silver. Also pure gold for the forks, the basins, the pitchers of pure gold, and the golden bowls. He gave gold by weight for every bowl and for the silver bowls, silver by weight for every bowl, and refined gold by weight for the altar of incense, for the construction of the chariot, that is, the gold cherubim that spread their wings and overshadowed the ark of the covenant of the Lord. All this, said David, the Lord made me understand in writing by his hand upon me all the works of these plans. And David said to his son Solomon, be strong and of good courage, and do it. Do not fear nor be dismayed, for the Lord God, my God, will be with you. He will not leave you nor forsake you until you have finished all the work for the service of the house of the Lord. Here are the divisions of the priests and the Levites for all the service of the house of God, and every willing craftsman will be with you for all manner of workmanship, for every kind of service. Also the leaders and all the people will be completely at your command. And that's 1 Chronicles chapter 28. Notice Solomon, or David, he's got everything prepared. Every detail is there. And he's passing it on to his son Solomon. Let's go into chapter 29. Furthermore, King David said to all the assembly, my son Solomon, whom alone God has chosen, is young and inexperienced, and the work is great, because the temple is not for man, but for the Lord God. Now for the house of my God, I have prepared with all my might gold for things to be made of gold, silver for things of silver, bronze for things of bronze, iron for things of iron, wood for things of wood, onyx stones to be set, glistening stones of various colors, all kinds of precious stones, and marble slabs in abundance. Moreover, because I have set my affection on the house of my God, I have given to the house of my God over and above all that I have prepared for the holy

tens of the thousands and of the hundreds, with the officers over the king's work, offered willingly. They gave for the work of the house of God 5,000 talents and 10,000 derricks of gold, 10,000 talents of silver, 18,000 talents of bronze, 100,000 talents of iron. And whoever had precious stones gave them to the treasury of the house of the Lord, into the hand of Jehiel, the Gershonite. Then the people rejoiced, for they had offered willingly, because with a loyal heart they had offered willingly to the Lord. And King David also rejoiced greatly. Therefore David blessed the Lord before all the assembly, and he said, "Blessed are you, Lord God of Israel, our Father, forever and ever. Yours, O Lord God, is the greatness, the power and the glory, the victory and the majesty, for all that is in heaven and in earth is yours. Yours is the kingdom, O Lord, and you are exalted as head over all. Both riches and honor come from you, and you reign over all. In your hand is power and might. In your hand it is to make great and to give strength to all. Now, therefore, our God, we thank you and we praise your glorious name. But who am I and who are my people that we should be able to offer so willingly as this? For all things come from you, and of your own we have given you. For we are aliens and pilgrims before you, as were all our fathers. Our days on earth are as a shadow and without hope. O Lord, our God, all this abundance that we have prepared to build you a house for your holy name is from your hand, and it is all your own. I know also, my God, that you test the heart and have pleasure in uprightness. As for me, in the uprightness of my heart, I have willingly offered all these things. And now with joy I have seen your people who are present here to offer willingly to you. O Lord God of Abraham and of Isaac and of Israel, our fathers, keep this forever in the intent of the thoughts of the heart of your people, and fix their heart toward you. Give my son Solomon a loyal heart to keep your commandments and your testimonies and your statutes, to do all these things and to build the temple for which I have made provision." Then David said to all the assembly, "Now bless the Lord your God." So all the assembly blessed the Lord God of their fathers, and they bowed their heads and prostrated themselves before the Lord and the king. And they made sacrifices to the Lord, and they offered burnt offerings to the Lord on the next day: 1,000 bulls, 1,000 rams, 1,000 lambs, with their drink offerings and sacrifices in abundance for all Israel. So they ate and they drank before the Lord with great gladness on that day. And they made Solomon, the son of David, king the second time, and anointed him before the Lord to be the leader, and Zadok to be the priest. Then Solomon sat on the throne of the Lord as king instead of David, his father, and prospered, and all Israel obeyed him. All the leaders and the mighty men, and also all the sons of King David, submitted themselves to King Solomon. So the Lord exalted Solomon exceedingly in the sight of all Israel,
and bestowed on him such royal majesty.

had not been on any king before him in Israel. Thus David, the son of Jesse, reigned over all Israel. And the period that he reigned over Israel was 40 years. 7 years he reigned in Hebron, 33 years he reigned in Jerusalem. So he died in a good old age, full of days and riches and honor. And Solomon his son reigned in his place. Now the acts of King David, first and the last, indeed they're written in the book of Samuel the seer, in the book of Nathan the prophet, and in the book of Gad the seer, with all his reign and his might, and the events that happened to him, to Israel, and to all the kingdom of the land. And so goes chapter 29. There's something to note here, particularly in chapter 29. David made provision for the temple that Solomon would build. David knew that Solomon was young and inexperienced, and the work was very great. So the king gathered the people and all of the necessary things to do the building material. And after the collection of all these things, David offered a beautiful prayer. And that prayer is what we read in 1 Chronicles 29. In that prayer, he says, "Yours, O Lord, is the greatness, the power, and the glory. Yours is the kingdom, O Lord, and you are called as head over all." This should remind us, maybe some, of the Lord's Prayer. Yours is the kingdom and the power and the glory forever. That's in what we call the Lord's Prayer. David recognized that his kingdom really wasn't his. It was God's. And this is why the chronicler said, "Then Solomon sat on the throne of the Lord as king instead of David, his father." The throne wasn't Solomon's, it was God's. Peace comes to you and me when we recognize what belongs to God. We should acknowledge to the Lord that all we are and all we have are from Him. And with that kind of a spirit, we will find a greater reliance on the Lord and the presence and peace that comes from Him. Shall we pray? Our Father in heaven, we're so thankful for all you have given us. We're thankful for the abilities you give us. We're thankful for what we can do to pass on to those coming behind us. Help us to recognize that everything comes from you. And you are so blessed that you grant us the time and the opportunity to be the influence on those that come after us. And we pray this in Jesus' name. Amen. And that's it for today.

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0: There were times I was looking at myself in the mirror, like, dude, why are you putting on khakis?
1: Where Johnny Hawley, who was blown up and killed, who had two children, I lived in a reality for about, I think, 15 years that it should have been me.
2: Your source of strength has never been you. It has always been from somewhere else. There's just my belief that mine is from God. And I choose to rely on God. And I'm far from perfect. I screw up all the time. But my life is at peace. I have found a point past the storm where I am at peace.
3: When things got really bad, which they will, we all are going to have times in our life where we just can't handle some things. To know that reaching out for help is an option. It's the same as going to the doctor when you can't get over the common cold and it's turned into something crazy.
4: Yep.
3: Or sinus infection. You got to go to a doctor and get medicine. It's the same with your mental health.

0: Hey, everybody, and welcome back to the Bunkhouse here on Military Broadcast Radio, where we give veterans a voice. 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Go ahead and hit those follows. 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Let me know you like it. See if you want me to talk about something else, and go ahead and share it out there as well. Also, one thing I want to get out before we get into the show is if you or anybody you know is having any issues or feel like they're alone or struggling with something, please know that there is always help out there. You're not alone. 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
0: for a spell. We're heading down a trail where good stories dwell. It started. All right, everybody. Now, I want to go ahead and bring on my guest. Please welcome Ira. Ira, welcome to the show, brother. Uh-oh, I can't hear you. You're muted.
2: I feel like it was that 2020 COVID Zoom thing again. Sir, you're on mute. You're on mute. Yep. But no, thanks for having me on, John. This is, I think, the second time I've been on the show, first time live streaming with you. So it's going to be some good stuff, man. Thanks for having me.
0: No, absolutely, man. Yeah, so for everybody out there listening, if you want to hear the complete backstory of Ira, please go ahead and move over to your podcast platforms. Find me and listen to episode 12. You'll find his whole backstory and everything. So real quick, if you could just give everybody that's out there listening and watching, if you could give everybody a little bit of background about yourself and kind of what you're into.
2: Oh, outstanding. So 20-year Air Force veteran, did 20 years, 3 months, and 28 days. You know, every veteran knows that number. It's on that 214 that we all carry in our back pocket, right? Grew up in some small sparrow fart little town out in Southern California. Farming community, didn't have the right name. So I was like, you know what, cool. Went in the Air Force. I think my dad tricked me because we're outside playing catch one day. He's like, what are you going to do after high school? I was like, I don't think about the Air Force. Like 2 days later, he's like, yeah, come on, we're going to go eat dinner. We got to stop somewhere real quick. That stop was the recruiter's office. I was like, oh, I guess I'm doing this. So entered delayed enlistment, you know, enlisted almost a year later in 97. And then spent the next 20 years bouncing around, started off in Guam, two tours in at Pope Air Force Base, North Carolina, three in Korea, one here in Scott Air Force Base, Illinois, and then 8 years over in Germany doing aerial port and as well as airdrop stuff. So spent 20 years loading planes in the air transportation career field, the port dogs. You know, so I got all the injuries, head, shoulders, knees, and toes, blown out back, all kinds of, you know how it is, brother. You know, all the good.
0: Gross. So, yeah.
2: So retired. Oh man, it's been almost 9 years. So beginning of 2018, I retired and spent the next 8 years wondering who the heck I was, you know? So bounced between a few jobs, got a corporate job, which, John, we've talked, you know, I'm not corporate at all. And this guy does not pull off a blazer well. So after that, got out, corporate world had to make some cuts. So I was on the chopping block, got out, and then talking to brother Chaz, you know, Coach Chaz over on our podcast. And it's like a 30-second conversation and Bravo Mission Radio was born. It's like, hey, what do I want to do? He's like, let's do our podcast. Well, let's do it on veterans and their transition. Let's call it Bravo Mission Radio. Next thing you knew, it's like a podcast in 30 seconds. So we did that. We started recording and launching that in January, getting a nice little following, getting our feet, you know, getting our feet wet, all that stuff. So it's on, it's full bore now. And like your show, focus on that veteran transition that we all deal with and the highs, the lows, victories, mysteries, and the struggle. So, and that's actually how we met, was in one of the podcasting forums on Facebook. So, yeah, just doing the veteran thing, man, you know, giving back to the veterans. So that's where I'm at. That's basically awesome. What I'm into. It's like go to college and do a podcast.
0: Yeah.
2: You know,
0: Dude, you can't ask for a better retirement life, right? Like,
2: no, I'm reverting to my early 20s, man. going down to you know, spring break somewhere.
0: Yeah,
2: I'll be you know, you'll see them on MTV. They don't do that anymore.
0: I don't think they do. I don't actually. I don't think they do like the spring break stuff anymore on MTV. To be honest,
2: that's horrible, man. They used to be so good.
0: Yeah, it was.
2: Oh well. Yeah. You know, I wouldn't last very long. I'd be the guy napping on a lounge chair somewhere. You know.
0: Yeah.
2: So, but yeah, dude, it's just college and podcast right now.
0: That's awesome, man. So, do you think since starting your podcast and kind of finding that new purpose, do you think that's kind of helped you with kind of like your mental health journeys as well?
2: Oh, most definitely. You know, I always joke around and tell people I kind of feel guilty because all these guests that we have on and the subject matter we talk about, like to me, that's my therapy. That is like hands down better than any mental health provider I've been to. And I still do see, you know, a psychologist for the stuff and things up there, but just getting out with the veteran community and talking and realizing, wow, I wasn't the only one going through this, you know, the loss of identity, the loss of purpose. So yeah, my mental health has gone way up. Emotional health, you know, which of course plays into the physical and the spiritual health as well. The four wellsprings we talk about on our show. And, you know, you get so many great zingers from everyone, dude, like growing into your peace and coming to a full stop if you have to.
0: Yeah.
2: Let your purpose find you. Those are just three of the things I've found from our guests. And there's so much more. And then, of course, bouncing around, you know, the show itself is fun to be on. You know, me and Chaz just have a blast doing. I get to do it with my best friend, you know, Coach Chaz Higgins. And it's just a great time, dude. And it's become my therapy. So yeah, definitely helped my mental health a lot.
0: That's good. I'm glad. But yeah, with that and starting up, so can you kind of give us a background on what the mission of Bravo Mission Radio really is all about and kind of what you guys truly lean in on?
2: So our mission is very simple. We just want to give back to the vet fam by letting them know they are not alone, right? Because you and I and all the veterans out there, we've all been through that struggle. Whether you've been in for, you know, even if you didn't make it through basic or boot camp, you still raised your right hand. You're still a veteran. Those who say anything different can contact me or Chaz. He's bigger, so contact Chaz. But we just want the vet fam to know they're not alone. And when we say vet fam, we're not just talking about the guys who and gals who wore the uniform. You know, spouses served, military kids, you know, the military brats, they served. You know, you missed mom and dad's anniversary like 10 years in a row. You missed Christmases with your brothers and sisters. They all served. So when we talk vet fam, we mean everyone in the vet fam. And that's our mission, is just to make sure, hey, if we reach 1, 10, or, you know, a million, if one veteran wakes up on the daily and sees some social media stuff or logs into the show and it helps them, that's our mission set right there, is just make sure they get the help they need, they find their own purpose beyond the uniform, and then that they pay it forward, right? Because that's what we do as veterans. You know, we do something great, we pay it forward. So that's our mission. You know, in a nutshell, it's just that's what we want to do, and we stick fast to that, man. You know, the back and forth on the show is driven by the veterans because it's their story, kind of like what we're doing now. Exactly like we're doing now. Like, we've got the same kind of show, really. But there's so many veterans out there. It's like, we're not in competition. Yeah. As a matter of fact, I think I've referred people to your show and you've referred people to mine.
0: Absolutely. You know,
2: that's what the vet fam does, right? That's that tribe mentality. And that's just what we want to foster, man, is just letting those veterans know and their families that, hey, yeah, it's going to happen if it hasn't happened already. And when it does, do it on your own timeline. You know, mine took 8 years. I've seen people bounce back after 6 months. We just had a guest on who got out in 05, who is still dealing with not being able to fully retire.
0: Yeah.
2: And get his flag because he's rolled out by the Army and he's still dealing with that.
0: Yeah.
2: So there's no timeline for getting over your transition.
0: No, you're absolutely right. A few weeks ago, I had a Vietnam veteran on my show on the live, and still same thing even today. Like he is now in the clerical profession. So he's a pastor now, but he went through a lot of rough times. And even still, it's like finding that community back in the veteran community is still, especially like, is a little bit, is hard sometimes. And still dealing with some of the stuff from the VA and some of the stuff just from transitioning in general. So yeah, I mean, you're right. There is no timeline. There's no era of veteran that it pertains to. It encompasses us all in that journey, right? And we all, the more we come together, the better it's going to be for everybody, and better for the next generation. Because like you said, we're not out here competing with any of our shows, right? We're building a family, you know, and I think that's probably the biggest thing that I've noticed since starting my podcast back up this year, right? Is just how willing everybody is to help each other, share resources, share guests, you know, like get on each other's shows, like, you know what I mean? So like just that in itself, building that family, you know, building that community up is one of the key things I've found that helps me. And I think we've talked about this a few times. It's like, it almost feels selfish sometimes, right? To do that because you do a lot of it to help yourself, but at the same time, you're also helping others. Like the primary focus is to help others, right? But deep down inside, you know, it's helping you too. So you get to feel a little bit selfish, but I think that's a good feeling of selfish because you're taking care of yourself when you do it.
2: Oh yeah. And you definitely got to take care of yourself first. And that's something we're not used to. In the military, it's always mission first, you know, your troops first, you know, whoever you got to do, get it done. You know, you're out there doing what you got to do to push the mission out. Very little time, you know, especially when you reach certain ranks, right? CW2, I was an E7. Yeah. You know, you got to worry about, I mean, you got to be what I used to call a Swiss Army sergeant, right? You got a young troop out there. You got to worry about, you know, is he getting his hair cut? Is he taking care of his finances? Is he getting the training he needs? Oh, by the way, is he married? How's his family doing? Their first time overseas. Yep. And compound that by how many airmen you've got. I had 40 people at one point in one of my duty sections. And that's a lot of cats to herd, bro.
0: It really is.
2: And so there was no really me time, because then you got to take care of your own stuff and make sure you pass PT. And make sure you take care of your own finances. And every once in a while, get 5 minutes to breathe. And when you get out, we still run on that. We get so hardwired to just have to be necessarily, you know, we have to be doing something. Because if we're not, we feel we're letting something or someone down. We're not pushing the mission if we're just staying idle. And so when we get out and people say, here, put yourself first. It's like, well, I've got my family and I've got, you know, my new job and I've got this and that. Well, you can't take care of them if you don't take care of yourself.
0: Yep.
2: You know, so you've got to take care of me first. And it doesn't have to be, you know, a week long vacation somewhere. Sometimes it's just, hey, give me 30 minutes a day to like watch Ted Lasso or just... Or just sitting, I was painting my walls a couple of weeks ago, and I literally sat there and watched paint dry one day. Yeah. I stopped for like 15 minutes. I just sat there and like stared at the wall. And dude, I got done with that, and I was refreshed, man. Got done with the rest of the day. But that hard wiring we get in the military is just, it's insane, dude.
0: It is,
2: and we all go through it.
0: I've noticed for myself at least. There's been times where I felt myself kind of almost reverting back to that after making progress and not trying to be so rigid and not so constrained to a structure in personal life. You know what I mean? But I think that's okay. Also, I think that's another thing I know I talk about on my show. And I think you've talked about it too, is it's okay to fall back some, because that's part of the process, is being able to identify those things and then, you know, identifying that and then finding the ways to get over that setback. Right. And making sure that setback isn't as far back as it was the time before, you know?
2: Yeah, most definitely.
0: So
2: example of that is, you know, I had that spine fusion in February.
0: Yeah.
2: This was the first surgery. I was like, hey, I'm going to do all the protocols. I'm going to follow all the medical, because let's be honest, in the military, hey, suck it up, buttercup. Then you go to the clinic. Then you get a surgery. Oh, by the way, you're back to work in 6 weeks. Wearing steel-toed boots, working in an environment that's loud and full of exhaust fumes, and there's no time to heal. Oh, and by the way, after 6 months, you got to take a PT test.
0: Yep. Like,
2: I had a spine fusion when I was in, and that was the routine. So you had to push. This time, dude, it took me, I am 6 months out as of the 24th of this month. Still in healing, but I'm taking my time. And this is the best recovery I've ever had.
0: That's awesome, dude.
2: Just by putting myself, that part of myself first and foremost.
0: And it's
2: played out well with all the other stuff, you know, the physical, mental, and spiritual stuff. So it's tough to go. I mean, you make two steps forward, and there were days, man, I was like, I did great yesterday. I'm in a lot of pain today. So, you know, I think I spent one day watching like 8 episodes of CSI just because I wasn't feeling it. And hey, I could give a damn, right? So
0: yeah, dude.
2: Yeah, definitely. You know, that's the weird thing about when we get out is we're taught to always stay in motion and moving forward. That when you do fall back, it's like, oh, what did I do wrong?
0: Yep.
2: You didn't do anything wrong. You're just hardwired that way now. Rigid flexibility, though, right? You know. So. But that's my take on it. That's what I got to say on that to anyone on a social level. It's just take your time. Use that DD214. That's your permission slip to take it easy, bro.
0: It really is.
2: I mean, if you're sick or if you need a day, call it in. Take a day of PTO or just call in scared, or just call in and say, hey, it's a beautiful day. I'm not coming in today. Wouldn't it be great if we could have done that in the military?
0: Like, oh man. By the
2: way, hey boss,
0: I wish.
2: It's beautiful weather, sunshine, and the birds are out. I'm not coming in, Dad. I don't want to fuck this up. You know?
0: Yeah, dude. I wish.
2: I know, right?
0: I will say that's one thing I do love about being retired and having a 100% remote job. I will say this also, that it comes down a lot to your leadership as well and how invested they are in your mental health and your well-being as an employee. Because you don't always get the best leaderships even outside the military, right? Like that's just how it is. But I have a really good boss, and there's been a few days like where I've been like really sick and have not felt good at all. Like I barely open my eyes. I'll log in on Teams, shoot him a message, be like, hey boss, like I'm not feeling too hot today. I'll make like the meetings that I absolutely have to be at, like the big project meetings, and I'll do as much as I can. And then he'll literally come back and say, hey, don't worry about it. We'll reschedule them for like later in the week when you're feeling better. Right. He's like, go take care of yourself. And in the military, even when people tell you to go take care of yourself, you feel so guilty when you do it. Right. Because they make you feel guilty after they tell you to go take care of yourself a lot of times. Honest, like, it's the honest truth, right? Like,
2: it really is. It is. Unless you get that one unicorn that, like, genuinely steps in and, you know, I lucked out and had a couple of those that, hey, they, you know, they'd take your place out on the flight line and go push cargo for you if you were needing to go home or, you know, but then, and then you had those boo-boos, man, that would be like, oh, your wife had a kid. Cool. See you tomorrow.
0: Yep.
2: You know, before the paternity leave came in. Like,
0: Exactly. They were like, hey, your paternity leave doesn't start for another 2 days. Sorry, bud. So I see you tomorrow. Right. Yeah. Like, but no, it's, and I will say that type of stuff is a lot better outside, at least from my experience and the leadership that I've had in the places I worked has been a lot better. But again, it's accepting that and allowing yourself to take care of yourself on that level is one of the, in my opinion, probably one of the hardest things to do once you get out, because you're so used to not being able to truly take care of yourself, you know? So it's accepting and taking action to actually take care of yourself, right?
2: And that's where your fellow veterans, you know, we talk big on mentorship when we're in active duty, right? In the uniform. Why do some people stop when they take it off? Like, you and I have both talked about this. We, you know, with Chaz and with Abby and with Amber, I feel we have a right and almost a responsibility to those people entering the veteran status to reach out and say, hey, how are you doing? Or, hey, are you set up to get out? It's going to be a bumpy ride.
0: Yep.
2: I've got a couple people, they don't want to get shortitis. And I'm like, you're leaving the military. Now is the time to get short. Now's the time to say ow to the VA. Now's the time to pick out some clothes, because you know what?
0: Yeah.
2: I was horrible with fat. I went corporate and I had no clue what to wear, man. I swear to God, dude, I owned like two suits, tan and black, weddings and funerals, and that was it. You know,
0: yeah.
2: I didn't know what a blazer, I didn't know there was a difference between a blazer and a sport coat. But what I did, I reached out to a fellow veteran and they got me spun up on it.
0: Yeah.
2: And we can't be afraid to do that. And we can't be afraid to reach out to those we know are getting out and say, hey, how you doing? You've been out for a month. You've been out for 6 months or a year. There's no time limit on it.
0: Right.
2: But yeah, that's unfortunately, a lot of people forget that they can reach out.
0: Yeah, no, absolutely. And actually, I think this is going to be the perfect time for a break, because when we come back, that's exactly what we're going to talk about, is building that tribe, building that community back up, and figuring out, giving some tidbits on how to do that and what that truly means for our growth.
2: All right. So yeah,
0: we'll be back here in about, yeah, exactly. Let's go hit the smoke pit, everybody.
2: Dude.
0: All right. See you guys in a few minutes.
2: Yep.

0: Hey, everybody, and welcome back to the Bunkhouse here on Military Broadcast Radio, where we give veterans a voice. So before the break, my guest, Ira, we were talking about Bravo Mission Radio, what they've been doing, and what it means to really to kind of transition issues and kind of getting back into the network and getting really kind of building your community back out and some of those struggles getting back into that. But before we get on to the next topic, we do have a question in from Bill Lowe off of Facebook. Bill, he's actually a podcast host himself. He hosts the Semper Tri podcast. Wow. So his question is, Ira, what would your advice be to someone looking to join the military?
1: Oh, wow. I actually just had this conversation with my son a few months ago. He wants to know if, when he's 17, if I'll sign him over. And, you know, coming out of a 20-year enlistment, right, during at which time 16 of those were at war. And yeah, seeing what that did to this generation of veterans coming out, I told him, I was like, I'm not going to encourage or discourage you. I'm going to give you all the facts and let you make a grown man decision. Because that's ultimately what it is. It's their decision. I will give all the facts I can on the Air Force and the DOD writ large. And then say, if it's not for you in the Air Force, I got a Marine buddy who can talk to you. I got an Army buddy. Navy, Coast Guard, you know, I don't know anyone in Space Force really, but I'm just telling them, do your homework. Because the last thing you want is a new airman to get over stationed overseas and be homesick and, you know, not being able to work or just being down in the dumps. Just do your homework. Talk to all the recruiters, find out which one is the best fit. Family legacies are great. If your family's in the Marine Corps, cool. But if you want to go Army, we had a wayward son in our family who went into the Marine Corps. We're all Air Force. He went Marine Corps and he loved it. But, you know, that's the advice I would give anyone is just do your research. As a veteran, just give the facts. I will not encourage or discourage anyone because that's not my place. I can tell you all the good times I had, but I can also tell you all the bad times I had.
0: Yeah,
1: and all the ones in between. So great question, though, Bill. Awesome. Can't wait to get that guy on my show.
0: Yeah, he's an awesome guy, man. I'll link you guys up this week so you guys can get so you guys can talk.
1: Yeah, I think he friend requested me on Facebook, so we go way back.
0: Yeah,
1: like 20 awesome. 30 minutes, man.
0: All right. So yeah, so now let's if you could let's because I know a lot of what you do and what you kind of promote is building your tribe. Can you real quick tell us what that means to you?
1: Just creating a family, dude. You know, veterans, we have this uncanny sense of when another veteran's in the room, mannerisms, haircuts. I mean, just the hat, you know, the retired Guat vet or Vietnam era veteran or, you know, whatever. I got one of those and I wear it in the airport all the time. It's Air Force retired. I wear it in the airport and I've had countless veterans. We just sit there and start BSing. It's just that family environment that we want to create on the show and, you know, with our viewers and, you know, our followers and everything. It's just be comfortable with who you are. No one understands veterans more than veterans do or their families, you know, the spouses that have to put up with us and the kids who bounced around the world. And so when we say tribe, like I said, we're not talking about just the folks from the uniform. We're talking about all the people who supported them. And again, it comes back to just making sure no one in the tribe thinks that they're alone in what they're doing. You know, if they're getting ready to transition out, if they've been out for a day or 10 years, you know, let us know what you got and we can do whatever we can to help out. We've had guests from the VA that have gotten, you know, a lot of good advice for us. We've got resources. We've got, you know, just a tribe to us is everything. It's supporting your family. And that's what we're trying to do. And that's it. It's very simple. It's so simple. It sounds complicated to some people, like, but you're doing this. Why? Well, because it's the right thing to do. Like,
0: yeah,
1: you know, so that's pretty much it, man. And it's so easy. Like I said, you know, we met on a Facebook podcast and things like, hey, you're a veteran. I'm a veteran. You want to go do, you know, I'm gonna go do karate in the garage.
0: You know, got so much room for activities.
1: Not much more. It never go with the movie quotes, right? You know, that's how you can tell another veteran is you can have an entire conversation, nothing but movie quotes and song lyrics.
0: Yeah.
1: You know? Yeah. And that's just it, man, is especially the network that you and I have created. We've kind of got our own little orbit going. We've got some of the same players going on. And that's the tribe, and that's a tribe in itself. You know, and because, like I said, so many veterans out there, they got so much stuff going on. There's enough for everybody at the table, you know.
0: Absolutely.
1: Yep. So that's our view on the tribe. That's just a big family environment where everyone free from judgment. No politics. We don't do politics at all because no. I'm not going to start that, but it's just being a family environment, dude. Just keeping it loose, letting the viewers or the guests guide the show and get their stuff out there.
0: No, that's awesome, man. Yeah, I mean, like you said, like when I was relaunching, I joined as many Facebook groups as possible that was around podcasting. And what I will say is there's quite a bit of veterans in those groups now too, which is good. Mm-hmm. Like that helped me, that made me a little more comfortable. It helped me out too and kind of growing my network. And then, man, like there's some that you meet and you just instantly hit it off. Like me and you, like we instantly like connected and like hit it off. And we talk on a regular basis and not just about podcasting, right? Like there's other things that we work on together and other groups that we've kind of built and kind of really tied into. And then, and my thing is like building a tribe or building a community, like you don't have to just stick with one group only either. Like that's the best part about building your community online. The network, like the veteran network, is find folks that are local in your area that you can actually hang out with too. Like, I think that's a big important part of building that tribe is having somebody local. Like there's, I know we've talked about this before, like my daughters, they do all-star cheerleading and being in the Camp Lejeune, North Carolina area, either the cheer dads are going to be either active duty Marines or Navy, or they're going to be veterans, right? A lot of them are veterans. So I was very standoffish. I was very isolated. Like I was the veteran cheer dad just kind of sit in the corner to himself, cheered on my daughters. And then like, that was about it. Right. And most of the other cheer dads were about the same, especially the ones that were veterans also. And my wife and his wife kind of forced us to start talking together at the competitions, and we instantly clicked, right? We instantly hit it off. And now we plan monthly poker nights that a group of us have. We go to the same church. Like there's a whole bunch of stuff that like, it's just building that community and having somebody that you can just kind of sit with, shoot the shit with, or just talk through things with, you know, is key. And so building not just like your online community, but having a community that you have locally that you could just go out, hang out with, even if it's just going to, I don't know, a park somewhere, or just sitting at one another's house and just having a good, nice glass of bourbon, playing some cards, you know, whatever the case may be. Like, yeah, I mean, that's part of it, man. And
1: I'm in a very veteran dense area, you know, majority of it's Air Force. And the cool thing is the cul-de-sac I live on, there's 8 houses, and I want to say 5 of those have veterans, and there's about 9 of us on this exact same cul-de-sac of various, you know, lengths of service and ranks and service branches. And, you know, like my buddy Bill lives right across the street. There were times I'd go over to his house and we'd do nothing but talk about old times. And we've talked about this a couple times is, we're not trying to recreate our service. We're just celebrating it, right? So every once in a while, you get together with the boys. You talk about that one time that a dude, you know, did something stupid at work, tried a spinning heel kick off an ISU 90 and broke his leg. True story. Yeah. Kandahar, Afghanistan. A guy did that off one of the big ISU 90 connexes.
0: Man.
1: Broke his leg in 3 places to include one in his femur.
0: Ooh.
1: Like, dude, you jumped off a 96-inch tall platform.
0: Bro,
1: spinning heel kick and just it. So, yeah, but see, you know, right there, that's just something to celebrate is, well, not his case, but just something cool to talk about. And I've heard the military is a subculture. No, it's not. It's its own culture. It's not a subculture of anything. It is its own culture. Now, service branches are subcultures of that.
0: Yep.
1: But at the same time, we're all family. So yeah. How many times have we made comments about Marines eating crayons and the Chair Force and Army grunts and, you know, the Coast Guard, military or not, you know? Yep. Is there a war going on? Then yes, they are. Peacetime? Drug interdiction, cool. But we can say that about us. I've seen a civilian try to do that, and it doesn't work out right.
0: It does not. Even if they're friends with veterans, they still can't really do that, right? Like, no, I've seen that. Like, yeah.
1: Like, no, bro, you need to sit this one out. You go stand in the corner. You're at the kid table now.
0: Yeah.
1: You know, it's fun to be a veteran and have that community of veterans around you. And unfortunately, that's not like that for everyone. I was recently in a program called Warrior Scholar Project, where as a veteran student, you go to a university setting for a week and you study one of their courses. You live in their dorms, you eat in their chow hall cafeteria is what they call it. I got to go to Princeton for mine, which was awesome.
0: Oh, nice.
1: And you're taught by like the fellows, which are all veterans. They come on and they talk to you about study habits and, you know, your identity as a student veteran. Excuse me. And then you're taught by actual Ivy League professors on one of the subjects.
0: That's cool.
1: And so you get in 1 week, you get a whole semester's worth of knowledge thrown at you.
0: Yeah.
1: And there was a couple of folks. There's one dude, he former Marine, and he retired, or he rolled up to Montana. Not a big veteran presence, none of that. So he didn't really have, but while he was there, man, he was in hog heaven, dude. He was loving being around veterans and, you know, just shooting a shit with us and hanging out. But it's important, you know, sometimes when you look at where you want to go, when you get ready to separate or retire, you know, for us, me and my wife, it was a given. We want to be around where there's VA and there's a veteran presence.
0: Yep.
1: And it worked out well for us. Some people, they don't want that, but they should also, you know, have that sanity check. Am I going to miss this? Is there a Legion or a VFW there? Because once you get out, Uncle Sam don't send you a Christmas card anymore. Nope. They tell my troops, I'm like, your uniform has an expiration date on it. And the day you get that blue ID card is the day they pretty much say, hey, man, thanks for your service. Have a nice day. And we're all we got sometimes, right? Absolutely. As veterans, right?
0: Like, it really is. And that's one thing, like, that I think that's one thing that, like, for me, that was, I think, the hardest piece. Mm-hmm. And especially me retiring out of the Camp Lejeune area and staying here and still knowing people around, kind of like you did, like, with, like in Germany, like, kind of the same way, right? Like, but again, it's like, you're like, oh man, it's not going to change. I'm still going to hang out with people. They're still going to check in on me. I'm close. I'm local. And then that is not the case even at all. Like, not even a little bit. It's like, as soon as that day comes and you have that DD-214 in your hand, it's no longer like, you no longer exist anymore. It's almost right. Like, that was probably the hardest part for me, is because you make so many good friends, like close friends, like, and you guys talk about anything and everything on a regular basis. And then all of a sudden there's nothing. And the only time that you talk is if you reach out to them and it's not even immediate. It's like a 3 or 4 day later before they respond back to you. Right. Like,
1: yeah. Cause they're still hitting the grind. They've still got their troops. They've still got their mission. They've still got their family and then their own time that they've got to squeeze in amongst their volunteering and their schooling and their intramural sports. And military is a busy, busy industry, man. It really is. And when you get out that void, we don't know what to do with that void of time. And we don't know what to do with our voice, because now no one really has to hear us.
0: Yeah.
1: And those bullshit sessions in the smoke pit are gone. You know, feedbacks with your troops gone. Just the, you know, when we were loading planes, we'd be talking smack all the time. Gone.
0: Yeah.
1: You're not looking down and seeing U.S. Air Force next to your name. All that's gone. All that identity, all the purpose, the mission. And they don't really prepare you for that.
0: They don't.
1: And quite honestly, I have mixed feelings on that they should prepare you a little bit better. But at the same time, it's like, do they have the time for that? And do they have the money when I come from a career field that, hey, we couldn't afford boots at one point, steel toes for, you know, or gloves, you know, so it's kind of a fine line, but that, again, that's where this veteran community comes in to create that tribe and pull them in.
0: Yes.
1: And say, hey, you are going to miss all of these things. Because what is it? The first 3 weeks, I watched all the Marvel movies, drank a lot of coffee, started college, and took a lot of naps.
0: Yeah.
1: And then one day it was like, oh, I'm supposed to be coming off leave and putting on a uniform. Shit. And I've told you this story a couple times. I just stood in the kitchen there in Germany like, who am I?
0: Yeah.
1: Well, like, was I ever really me? Because I came in when I was 18, still with the cerebral frontal cortex area developing.
0: Yeah.
1: I didn't know who I was out of the uniform.
0: Yeah.
1: Didn't know I could reach out to other veterans. They showed me how to retire. They showed me how to, you know, apply for jobs. But none of them said, hey, when you get out, Master Sergeant Heron is just going to be Ira.
0: Yep.
1: And that's it. Like, so there's no requirements for anything to be done. It was just kind of silent. And we're not used to that. So, again, that's where other veterans need to take that right and responsibility to reach out and mentor, especially if it's your buddies, dude. If it's your battle boo that's getting ready to get out and you know that dude's getting out, like, you should do everything you can to prepare that guy. I got a couple of those in the pipe right now that I'm like, dude, you got to let yourself get short because you're retiring and they don't call you if something goes wrong.
0: Yeah.
1: You know, so
0: start stepping back now, right? Like that's what you have to do. Let start letting the reins go now and start stepping back and letting somebody else step up for you, like in your place. Cause that's what's going to happen on that day. And cause nobody's going to care that you're gone, you know, like, I mean, and that's the brutal truth of it. I really think the more people are honest with folks about those types of things when about transition, the less surprised they'll be. And I think it'll be easier to start building that tribe once you're out, if they already know ahead of the time to be prepared for something like that. Cause I wasn't prepared for that at all. Like nobody told me those things like at all. Like I was not prepared for that type of transition to where you pretty much did not exist anymore. Was not prepared.
1: Especially staying in your local area. Like you did, like I did.
0: Yeah.
1: Cause my wife was still active duty. So I'd be, you know, at the PX or at the, you know, commissary and CP, hey man, you want to go? No, I got to go back to work. Like, oh shit. That's right.
0: Yeah.
1: You have a job, you know? And it's rough, but again, we know it's rough. So we reach out, we do our podcasts, we do our social media work, to make sure no one feels like that. So,
0: absolutely.
1: You know,
0: Let's go ahead and take a quick break again. This one's gonna be a little bit shorter. And when we come back, we're gonna talk about some things. If there's anything coming up next for Bravo Mission Radio, where everybody can find and listen to Bravo Mission Radio, and what it means to give back to the community.
1: Outstanding! I can't wait, man.
0: All right, everybody, just give us a few more minutes, and we'll be right back.

0: All right, everybody, welcome back to the Bunkhouse here on Military Broadcast Radio, where we give veterans a voice. Before the break, Ira and I were talking about building that veteran tribe and what that really meant and how important that really is, I think. And we both, and that's probably the sentiment I get from a lot of veterans, is building that tribe, building that community and network after you get out. That helps settle in a lot of things, a lot of unknowns, because, like you said, we all share experiences. A lot of us have the same things that we're dealing with, just from different experiences that's caused these things, you know. And I think that's one of the biggest things is getting back into that veteran network and building that tribe. And so with that is so real quick, is there anything coming up next for Bravo Mission Radio? Any new things coming up? Any new initiatives for the show?
1: So we are actually going to go to a live stream format for Bravo Mission Radio Live. So that's going to be our main COA course of action, cool acronyms. So Chaz and I actually talked about it. We had a strategy sesh a couple weeks ago. The live stream is where we want to go. That's going to be on Sundays. And what we're going to do with Bravo Mission Radio.

0: We're talking to now to see if she can come on and talk about how she takes care of veterans. Let's see who else we got. We got a couple of folks lined up, man. That's the kind of stuff veterans need to hear,
1: Yeah.
0: is that stuff like that. We've got and we're bringing on a couple of civilians as well, just to show the vet fam that, hey, you got an alcohol problem? This civilian here can tell you how to get through it
1: Yeah.
0: without the ties to the military. He's going to be on the show talking about his experience. We've got a woman who lost her husband 11 years ago, civilian, but she went through her 5-year period of adjusting to life as a single mom with three kids and
1: Yeah.
0: wrote her own book, The Widower's Guide to Bouncing Back. Not military, not veteran affiliated whatsoever, but has that experience. So we've got those
1: Yeah.
0: coming up. We're getting our website built up here soon so that we can have, all of these cool things, these podcast links, links to your show, links to any other the podcasts going on out there, a repository of all of this information that we're getting out. And then just having fun with it, dude, because that's what it's all
1: Yeah,
0: about, right?
1: it is.
0: We can get on here and we can, be Debbie Downer talking about this, that, and the other. But at the end of the day, like if you walk away from a podcast and you're feeling down and you're a veteran, it's like you need to tune into the Bunkhouse or Bravo Mission Radio and see what a good time is, right?
1: Yep.
0: So we're just gonna keep doing what we're doing. We're gonna do it more live and then have those educational snippets going on that we launch as we film. I'll do a quick editing because I don't edit anything.
1: Yeah, I don't either.
0: Yeah, we keep it raw, dude. The authentic, raw. Unless you come down and say, hey, let's take out that joke about me doing the thing I did. Like, okay, I'll make it into a reel instead. But yeah, those are the couple of things we got going on. Those are our initiatives. So just trying to get more, get more info out to the vet fam. That's what it's all about, dude.
1: That's awesome, man. Like I love the fact that you guys are not scared of pivoting and trying something new. I think that is so amazing because like again, that's kind of what I did when I partnered with Military Broadcast Radio. It was the first time I ever did any, I'd never really did a live session ever before and jumped right in and I'm not gonna lie, like I enjoy doing lives. Like it's great because they're more dynamic. You have a lot more conversations about different things, and so like I enjoy the lives. I plan on continuing to do these for a lot longer. I'm
0: Oh
1: still going
0: yeah.
1: to do my pre-recorded releases every month that I always do, but no, dude, I think that's awesome. And I think that's part of your like that's testament to your growth as a member of the community that gives back, right? Finding better, different ways, or not even better ways, because if you're giving back or providing in any fashion, that's outstanding just in itself, right? But finding different ways to give back, different areas of expertise to share information, because you're right, because there's not a lot of people out there sharing those types of like kind of really knowledge, right? Like that's, and again, like they say they teach us financial management while we're in and when we're transitioning, but they really don't
0: Yeah.
1: teach you financial management at
0: No.
1: all.
0: Mine was
1: But
0: an Excel spreadsheet with a budget.
1: yeah.
0: And the
1: Yeah.
0: guy didn't
1: And
0: even look at it. He was like, well, you're retiring, so
1: cool.
0: you're pretty much set. I'm like, then why did I make
1: Yeah.
0: this thing, man?
1: Yeah. He's like, no, you're absolutely right. It's like, cool, you filled it out. They didn't really see what you actually put. And they're like, all right, cool, you filled it out. Sweet. Thanks. Like, yeah.
0: Yeah,
1: Yeah.
0: but it's when you find your purpose beyond the uniform, and this being mine, and then you've got a great bro host with Chaz. Like you've been on the show, man. Me and Chaz,
1: Yeah, dude.
0: that's the ebony to my ivory, bro.
1: Yeah.
0: If he's watching, love you, bro. Boom, mad hearts to you. But when you get to like do something like that and give back so seamlessly in an altruistic manner, like it's like the greatest feeling in the world.
1: It
0: It
1: is.
0: really is. It truly is. I find peace in it. I find when we're on the air or when I'm working on something, that self-growth, that personal growth mindset kick in. And it's just, I mean, there's no better way to describe it than you're just in the zone.

0: You know it's your purpose. Like it's all consuming for me, you know. And it is for you, because I know you've put in a lot of work on your show, and you know, and everyone, I think veterans as a whole, we just have that service mentality, that when we find something with a community, you know, you got guys that are devoted more than anyone else to like the Legion or the VFW, or to, you know, the Toys for Tots program, or CVMA, right? The Combat Veteran Motorcycle Association, stuff like that. We're in such a mindset of giving back to any kind of community that if it becomes your purpose and you're taking care of your own community in the veteran community, especially the vet fam, dude, win-win for everybody, man.
1: It is, man. And that's one thing like I truly enjoy is meeting all of these different people that have like all these different veterans that have so many different initiatives, and it's a lot of them are, and what I've noticed, especially like the grassroots organizations, like not your in the limelight type of organizations, but like I love getting the grassroots podcasters, the grassroots organizations. I love getting them out in front and be able to tell their story, tell what they do as a service, you know, because those are the ones that, in my opinion, are going to help the everyday average veteran out more than anything. Because, and again, that's just my opinion and my experiences. A lot of the larger organizations, they have some pretty rigid requirements to get some of their services, right? And they market to what I would consider like the high profile veteran, right?
0: You know, it's their business. It's
1: It is, and I get it.
0: big box foundations is what I call
1: Yeah.
0: them.
1: Yeah.
0: I get it, and I don't begrudge them for that, because they can give millions of dollars a year that I can't.
1: Exactly.
0: How are they gonna
1: Right.
0: do it? You know, they may have the chisel-chested Navy SEAL on the commercials, but they're giving back to like the 2-year combat veteran who, you know, had to get medically rolled out at the same time. So I don't fault them for that. But like you, yeah, dude, I love the small veteran business owners, the guys who are writing books, the guys who are building media companies, and a lot of coaches, right? I say the best part of, you know, one of the best parts of the job is I don't pay for coaching. I have so many guests that are coaches. I just kind of pick and choose who I want to talk to. And I like putting, like you, I like putting those folks up front.
1: Yeah. Cause they don't have the budget for massive marketing, you know, to get their name out there. They're using all the free tools, which don't get a lot of like a lot of viewership at all, you know? And so that's one way I try to give back with my show is every guest that I have on, if they have a service or if they've written a book or if they hosted a podcast or whatever, I want them to selfishly promote themselves, right? That's why I wanted to bring you on my live is so you could talk about Bravo Mission Radio, right? Like
0: Oh,
1: that's
0: yeah.
1: what I wanted, like, you know, and that's part of what a lot of us do, and especially the, like what I would consider the grassroots. A lot of us, that's how we network. That's we promote each other. It's there's no competition whatsoever. It's all working together as a team and a family. We are coming up on time, so real quick, if you could tell everybody where we could find Bravo Mission Radio, where we can listen, where we can watch.
0: Outstanding. Well, we are on Spotify and YouTube for our episode launches every 2 weeks for now. Like I said, we're about to start going live every Saturday, unless someone doesn't want to be live, then we'll pre-record, and then it'll just be me and Chaz, or we might call you like, hey, in 30 minutes we're going on air. You want to join us? You know, live stream a
1: Yeah.
0: little bit. And you probably would too. You'd be like, I'm a pilot, I can fly. Can't name that movie, you know. There's Independence Day, right? Randy
1: Yeah.
0: Quaid. I'm a
1: Yeah.
0: pilot, I could
1: I
0: fly.
1: could fly.
0: Favorite movie line of all time.
1: Dude.
0: And then we can be found on YouTube. Let's see. We're on Instagram, Bravo Mission Radio, all one word. We are on Bravo Mission Radio. Hotline is our Facebook group. Bravo Mission Radio is our page. My own personal, Ira Heron, Facebook. Everything you find on the other two is on there. I can be reached there as well. LinkedIn. small presence on there just under my profile. And then that's pretty much it. I think those are the social media platforms we fall under. And if anybody wants to be on the show or has any ideas on topics, they can email us directly at BravoMissionRadio, all one word, at gmail.com.
1: Awesome, man.
0: Or hit up John yeah. and get his info, and he'll steer you in the right direction.
1: Yeah, no, absolutely. Again, that's what we do as a community, man. We help each other out. So again, if you reach out to me, you can email info@thebunkhousecast.com. And trust me, if it's about any show or any guest that I've had on my show, I promise you I will get you in touch with them, or at least link you up with them and get their information over to them. So again, Ira, thank you again for coming on, man. I love what you guys are doing. I'm definitely going to have, we're going to have to do some collaboration and do some co-show. And so we both go live at the same time, and we both have a show, man, you know?
0: Yeah. Well, you know, we got our 20th episode anniversary. So I've told you about that.
1: Oh yeah. I told you I'll be there, yeah, man.
0: The wheels are turning on how we're going to approach that. We try to do that on a Friday night. None of us really drink anymore. So what else are you going to do on a Friday night? I'm going to hang out with veterans online.
1: Yeah, exactly.
0: So yeah, we got that coming up, but man, thanks for having us out here.
1: Absolutely, man.
0: One safe round I got is veterans, if you're out there and you're feeling down, you're going through the funk, make sure you reach out to someone, another veteran, myself, John, you know, anyone in the veteran community, reach out to them. And if you're a veteran who's been through it, if someone crosses your mind, like, oh man, I wonder how old boy's doing from, you know, 03 when I was in Kandahar. Just reach out. We've got so many social media platforms, and you can still use a cell phone to call people. Did you know that, John? Not just for texting anymore.
1: Really? Is that right?
0: You can actually dial the number pad.
1: So I know we're a little over time, but it's funny. I just saw a commercial. I've actually seen this commercial quite a few times where it's almost like an Uber picked them up, right? And their Uber driver notices they're scrolling on their phone, and he looks in the rearview mirror and says, if you have time to scroll, you have time to call. And so like, no kidding. Like, yeah.
0: You know, so that's my safe round for your show, man.
1: And that's awesome.
0: That, and just take care of yourself. Put yourself first every once in a while, and take care of your veteran family, your vet family, your tribe.
1: Absolutely, man. No, I appreciate it, brother. And if for everybody out there listening, thank you for joining in tonight, and get out there. Build that tribe, stay connected to the veterans. Trust me, I promise you, it will help you in the long run. I promise. And so build that tribe up. And as always, be the light in someone's dark.
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0: Hello, everybody, and welcome to Into the Weeds podcast. I'm Amber, and thank you for joining us here on Military Broadcast Radio. I don't know what's going on. Okay, we're just going to remove this. Sorry, guys, I had a technical difficulty here. We're going to save the changes. Okay, so I hope everybody's doing well tonight. I definitely did not expect to find myself this early getting back into Gypsy Rose Blanchard content. I really honestly wanted to stay away from this content as much as possible because it's a really toxic, environment. There's a lot of crazy things that go on in the background. And then also just full frontal, there's lots of people just fully, putting it out there. And so, I haven't really wanted to delve back into it. I know there was the book written, which I haven't talked about, mainly because I was kind of disheartened that independent researchers weren't sourced. All of the mainstream media were sourced, but none of the independent researchers like Fancy, myself. And so I didn't want to really talk about it. And then, gosh, there's just so much, there's been a lot that I haven't said, and there's a lot that I want to say. Especially about things that I'm involved in. I hope you guys remember that I am doing my own project for the state of Missouri, but I honestly don't know what that's going to look like or, how that's going to take form. I don't know what that's going to be. But at the end of the day, I'm still working on that. And there's still so much information coming out. And there's going to be even more information coming out because I put in a FOIA quite a, maybe about 3 weeks ago, somewhere around there. And I think potentially the information that's going to come out from that is going to be huge. So, unfortunately, I got sucked down the Gypsy Rose Blanchard black hole. That's what it's become. And as much as I want to try and shake it off, I can't. And yeah, so we're just going to get into it. And we have two special guests today. We have 19.
1: And Laura just tuned in. Sorry.
0: Oh, yeah. So
1: I was upstairs. I didn't realize what time it was.
0: Oh, see.
2: You didn't yell at me either. You didn't.
0: Yeah, well, you're an adult.
2: Barely.
1: I'm just playing.
0: Whatever. Your frontal cortex has now sealed or whatever, come together.
1: Don't remind me.
0: So she is a full adult, a full-fledged adult now. But we have 1980 Millennial Commentates, and we also have Nancy from the Toll Podcast. So I'm going to bring them up now. Hello, Millennial, and hello, Nancy.
3: Hello.
4: Hi. Thanks for having me.
0: Thank you for being here. Hello, Millennial.
5: Hey, hi.
0: It's good to see you. Millennial is traveling, and she graced us with her presence, even though she is out and about doing her thing. So thank you very much, Millennial, for that.
5: Yeah, you're welcome.
0: Okay, so we are going to actually get into, well, since I was gone last week, I wasn't able to talk about the Pretend podcast and our involvement in it. We had an initial get to know you meeting that lasted probably almost 2 hours, something like that. And then I have been corresponding with him back and forth through email almost every day. The last few days I haven't talked to him, but up until the last few days, because I've been super busy. So I, in good faith, I think that he's going to do a really great job. I have gone and listened to his other series, the LaDonna Humphrey one, which Nancy told me to go check out, is super interesting. You want to talk a little bit about that, Nancy?
4: It is a Bentonville, Arkansas woman who first was into the murder of a young lady down there, and then it just devolved into all of her fingers and all of the things. And the more he unraveled, the worse it got. And so it is amazing. He owns the trademark Who's Afraid of LaDonna Humphrey.
0: Oh, really? She tried to
4: trademark it, and he turned around and was able to trademark it. So he's like, I own this now. Like,
1: that's iconic. I love that.
4: Right. But he does a really great job, and he focuses on con artists and, you know, trying to dig up what's going on. He usually gets that person. And, you know, now we know that he went to Louisiana and he met with Gypsy and mm-hmm. spoke with her. I myself was confused for this piece. And so was producer Pam, my sister. Yeah. So we joined him. My part was mainly on boots on the ground here in Springfield. I have done stories about Gypsy from investigative journalist perspective with the sheriff and a neighbor who'd never been interviewed by the media. So those were the questions that I got asked for the most part.
0: Mm-hmm. Yeah.
5: Because I decided not to participate.
0: Yeah. And Millennial has a very strict policy. Do you want to say what it is?
5: No.
0: Okay. I thought it would be funny. Never mind. Okay. Okay. Hold on. Sorry about that. Okay, so we are going to get into the actual calls. There's so many of them. There's literally, so I think altogether there's like 44,000 files.
1: Oh boy.
0: But not all of them are audio and not all of them are Gypsy. So, actually, you want to take that so you can highlight comments?
1: Sure.
0: There's a Chris Hansen mouse there for you.
1: Don't you even. I'm getting into some beef with people. Mouse pad.
0: Yeah, mouse pad. Getting
1: into some beef with people because people are mad.
0: Exactly.
1: No. I do not like this man. Anyway, I was really nervous when I found out about the A24 film because I was like, oh, no. I was like, Robert Pattinson playing him is going to give him a bigger ego, but it doesn't look like he's entirely the good guy in the film. So I'm excited. So anyway.
4: Funny.
0: Millie, your audio is very low.
5: Yeah. I'm not sure what to do because I'm using my laptop microphone. I don't have one. I didn't bring one with me to plug in. So I'm really sorry. I'm not sure what to do about that. I pulled the laptop up closer to me.
1: Scream!
0: Yeah. I was just about to say, use your outside voice.
3: Hello.
0: Okay, so Nancy, you had a video that you wanted to look at, and that was called It's Like a Big Hotel Stay. Can you tell us why you wanted to look at that?
4: Yeah, I think it's also about the HBO premiere of Mommy, Dead, and Dearest and the family going there. And they're actually at the premiere and they're talking to Gypsy on the phone. And I just find that really fascinating that, you know, if you see celebrities, you need to tell me, you know, it's just all about the fame and the lights and the glitz. And I also, Rod's reaction was just kind of like, this is weird, you know, this is uncomfortable. That's how I felt that he came across. And also, yeah, when she's talking to Bobby about, oh, it's like a dorm here, you know, prison's a breeze. I got a key to my room and everything's fine. You know, it's just like, it goes back to what Sheriff Arnott was talking about when I interviewed him about how there's no lessons learned here. There's been no big consequences, you know, that accountability that she was able to take advantage of in prison and learn lessons. It just didn't happen. And I think that this kind of really kind of shows that.
0: Okay. Yeah, no, I agree with you on all those points. And these videos have definitely, or these audio calls have definitely painted an even clearer picture of Gypsy's character and the people who surround her, because I think it's kind of been muddled for so many years about like who she truly was. And this is her in her own words interacting with all kinds of different people. So we can't, she can't say, oh, I was manipulated by this person. You know what I mean?
4: And I also think the difference between,
5: we had a little lag.
4: The difference between the videos that we saw before, right? The FOIA videos that were released, you got to hold up, was just kind of voyeurism. It was just kind of her cosplaying and, you know, doing this thing for this boy. And it was different than what we're hearing now. Like you're saying, these are real. This is the real her. There's no pretend here on who she is. I also picked this one because it doesn't talk about her cooter. And maybe the only one that doesn't talk about her cooter, but I was really excited about that because.
0: Right.
1: Yeah. I'm not interested in playing any of her calls that are like that. It's, yeah. You know, it doesn't have anything to do with the case. The stuff that we revealed that was with Nick, I feel like contributed to the crime. But I feel like all this stuff just shows that she's a freak, and that's not really my business.
0: All of this stuff is more about her character and just the person of who Gypsy Rose Blanchard really is.
5: Mm-hmm. Some of the call, like Nancy said, she can't not talk about her body and her private stuff. So some of the calls, like even though she does talk about that, she talks about that all the time, and it intertwines with everything else. So you have a call that has like interesting information and she'll still get that in there.
4: Substantial information. She's still talking about that, which I think the overarching humanity of it is that something's wrong. Like we don't, the molestation, do we know? Like we don't. Her having exposure to the internet and these men at such a young age, like something has sparked this to where it just never, ever stops in her mind. And there's no medication that she's taking to quell or get help on that level. And it's so unfortunate and so glaring in these conversations.
0: Yeah, she almost seems to have like an obsessive personality, obsessive compulsive disorder when it comes to certain topics. It's been very interesting. So we're going to listen to It's Like a Big Hotel Stay, and that's on our channel. It's 13 minutes and 35 seconds. I will stop it. If you guys want me to stop, just say pause, okay?
1: And I'm seeing CJ's comment over here.
0: Okay.
1: And I would agree, man. This makes Ryan look like a total, I mean, you know, something that he said a lot within the last couple days is, you know, this is private conversations with me and the woman that I was married to. Well, I mean, yeah, but some of that stuff, it's like, why would you even say that knowing it's being recorded by law enforcement?
0: Well, Cherokee girl. I agree.
5: He wants to get caught. And he also, it really, really solidified my perception of Ryan when he said, it doesn't have to be a kid.
1: Yeah. He could be Christy talking
5: about getting caught by a kid.
0: He was.
1: Nasty.
0: Which is.
5: I think he might actually be a problem.
0: Well, I mean, considering the fact that he wrote to a woman who murdered her mother and then offered himself up on a silver platter.
1: And she's very clear that she's not into it.
0: But at the same time, she's clear that she is into it in these audio calls.
1: Okay, here's the thing. Sometimes when you're hypersexual, you don't really care what the outlet is that much. Maybe you do a little bit, you know, and I'm not even saying that to excuse her, but he was just an outlet and he's somebody who was always there, would always pay her bills.
5: I'm pretty sure I heard a call where she told Brian that she only tolerated Ryan because she needed him.
1: Because she needed him?
5: Hmm. Yeah, she said that being married to him would look good to her role.
0: Well, yeah, we definitely know that.
1: I agree. And
5: so I think she kind of just, you know, did enough to keep him.
0: Yeah, no.
1: No, 100%.
0: I do agree there, but on like some calls you'll hear her, and I remember hearing her tell somebody, I don't remember who it was because I've listened to a bunch of them, that she was attracted to him. So it's like, I think she tells different people different things.
4: Well, there's the one where she tells Christy that, you know, she was wet. Ha!
0: Oh! She said that to Christy? She did.
4: Yeah, she thought she'd started, and turns out when she went to the bathroom, she was just, and she was telling her stepmom that she is attracted to Ryan.
0: Mm-hmm. Yeah.
1: I've said some weird shit to you, but holy moly, not that.
4: Oh, you gotta think, these are men who look at this girl who looks like a 12-year-old, sounds like a 12-year-old, and says, oh yeah, give me some more of that. Like, there's just a whole circle around here.
0: Yeah, most definitely. Yeah, and like CJ said, you know, every 15 minutes you get an interruption saying, hey, you're being recorded. And somebody asked me, you know, is it ethical to put in a lot of this stuff? And I'm like, well, you know, at the end of the day, they knew that she was not a private citizen and her freedoms and her rights were given up, and they're told every 15 minutes that they're being recorded.
4: Yeah.
1: Yeah. So,
5: I don't feel the slightest bit bad. I'm not going to put them having phone sex out on my channel.
0: Yeah.
5: But I don't feel the slightest bit bad for anything we put out about these two after I've heard the way that they've talked about children. And I have my suspicions about what Gypsy would have said on that call to Ryan had she not been so aware of the fact that she is being incarcerated and being reported a murder. I don't think a lot of people are like, oh, and I'm so sorry about the echo, y'all. I literally...
0: No echo, you're good.
5: Well, they're saying in the chat there's a bad echo.
0: Oh, okay. I can't hear it on my
4: end.
0: Oh, you do?
4: Mm-hmm.
0: Hang on a second.
1: But I agree with what Millie's saying. Who knows what would have really been said. And there's one call that we might end up getting into, but I think it's kind of like the phone call. And one of the things that Gypsy says almost implies to me, she says something about how, like, you don't know everything I've done, Ryan. And it was right after they had just talked about some things that had to do with children. She's like, it might make you think differently of me. And I'm not trying to accuse her of anything.
0: Yeah, I'm not sure where that one is or which one that is.
1: We'll see if we can find it. I'll look on my phone or something and see if I can find something. But just hearing that alone freaked me out a little bit because I'm like, what do you mean he doesn't know anything? It's just a weird spot for her to mention that, you know?
4: Right.
0: Yeah, no, I agree. Just so you guys are aware, we may be live on TikTok. I'm not sure. We were having issues with our connection to TikTok.
1: Joel said that we were.
0: Okay, we are live.
1: I just read the private chat.
0: I wasn't paying attention.
1: I'm assuming that's Joel. It says Teh. Yes. I don't know who Teh is.
0: Yeah. Tech.
1: Tech?
0: It's supposed to be Tech, yeah.
1: Oh.
0: So, okay, gotcha. So we are we are live on TikTok. So please, if you do TikTok, please go on there and share it out. It's MB Radio. And so that's what it's under, Military Broadcast Radio or MB Radio. Okay, so Millie will join us again. I am very sure of that. She told everybody, she is in a hotel. So there may be some issues right now. Okay, so let me find that.
6: You did wonderful.
0: Okay, let me go to the beginning.
1: Could you hear that, Nancy?
4: Mm-hmm. Yes.
1: Okay. Cool. And I haven't really been listening to too much of this. I've listened to maybe 5 or 6 phone calls.
0: Mm-hmm.
1: I've been working. but also, like, it's just, like, not, I don't know, a lot of it's just too much.
4: It's a lot, for sure.
1: Yeah.
0: It really is. And trying to put it on the Google Drive, like, I can't listen to everything. So I just go into the middle and make sure that it's Gypsy and somebody else having a conversation, and then I plop it onto the Google Drive.
1: But at least on the channel, we're going to try and be a little bit more.
0: Yes, and aware. Some things have slipped, and I've caught them eventually. But, you know, this is a lot of stuff that I'm trying to get through and sort. And so I don't know. We'll see. Okay, so this is...
5: Is my echo gone? Sorry to interrupt.
0: I don't hear it. I don't know if they can hear it.
4: Sounds good.
0: Oh, it sounds good to you, Nancy? Okay, awesome.
5: Well, you guys never heard it.
0: I thought Nancy did.
5: Oh, gotcha. My bad. Cool.
1: Oh, you sound perfect.
0: Thank you, Cherokee girl.
1: Thank you, Cherokee girl. We appreciate you always.
0: And I hope you're doing well, by the way.
1: Absolutely.
0: Okay. She always seems to ask or press for men's special fetish interests because she wants to exploit them, because somehow she knows how strong of a pull those things can have. Yeah, I agree with that. And just pay attention to the patterns. She's got so many patterns, you know. Oh, thank you very much, Jen V. Thank you very much. And if you are on TikTok and you are giving gifts, all of that money will go directly to MBR. So please give away.
1: What is it under in the Google Drive?
0: It is under prison calls.
1: Okay.
0: So we are going to get into, it's like a big hotel stay, prison life, school, and the documentary premiere.
5: Oh.
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10: 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You may start the conversation now.
11: Hello?
6: Hey.
11: Hey. So, how was it?
6: It was awesome.
11: Good. Good.
6: It was really good.
11: Good.
6: Really, really good.
11: I'm good. I'm happy.
6: Yeah.
11: Good.
6: You did wonderful.
11: I was so nervous.
6: You did good.
11: I'm so, so nervous.
6: I mean, Erin did a top-notch job.
11: Yeah. She had some really good questions and everything. I know I got, like, emotional and nervous during it, and I'm like, whoa.
6: Yeah. I could tell.
11: Yeah, some of the questions were hard because, I mean, I had... just, you know, took my plea and everything, but I did my best.
6: You did good. You did really, really good.
11: Good.
6: I mean, you know, it starts off, like, with the interview when you're getting interrogated in, you know, Wisconsin.
11: Yeah.
6: And everything. And, you know, your dad talks and, you know, Bobby talks. I talked, you talked, and, you know, they show some other, you know, just footage, and then Claude talks, and Laura talks, and then they show other footage, and then you talk, and, you know,
11: uh-huh.
6: And everything. They showed Nick's interrogation, too,
11: yeah.
6: And him, they also have on it the cops talking to his parents.
11: Mm-hmm.
6: And everything.
11: Oh, wow.
6: And,
11: I never saw his interrogation video, so I'm like, I don't know what he said. Like, Micah showed me a little bit, like, the important parts of the transcript, but I didn't actually see the video. They didn't show, like, the
6: nothing
11: full
6: that could
11: video.
6: Do any damage.
11: Right. They didn't show the full video of me because I slept a lot. Or did they just show the parts?
6: No, they showed you, and, you know, you talked and they would show you and you would be, you know, standing up, and then they showed you and you were going like that. You were getting ready to lie down on the sofa.
11: Yeah.
6: You know.
11: Yeah.
6: And stuff like that.
11: They had taken me to the hospital and just given me a dose of Keppra. So I was, that medicine makes me sleepy. So I'm like, I took a nap, and I think I took like a 4-hour nap or something. I'm like, I hope they don't show everything. I'm like, I slept a lot.
6: No. Yeah. I mean, that, and Michelle's in it too. You know, it was really well put together.
11: Oh, that's wonderful. Oh, I'm happy that it's all good and everything. So I was like, I was nervous.
6: So you want to, I was like, I want to know, I should not call.
11: Oh, yeah, I want to give y'all time to, you know, get back to the hotel, settle in and everything.
6: Oh, we're not at the hotel yet. We stopped and ate. We're outside.
11: Okay.
6: At a, they have a bunch of food trucks in this little
11: cool.
6: Bobby first.
11: Oh, is Bobby there?
6: Uh-huh.
11: Oh, that's great. I didn't know if he went or not.
6: Yeah. Yeah. So which one you want to talk to first?
4: Can we stop there for a second?
0: Huh? Yes.
6: Which one you want to talk to first? You want to talk to that?
0: Okay.
4: So break it down, you know, to where we have the cast of characters here. And so Gypsy's talking about never seeing Nick's interrogation video, you know, the one where he's super worried about her and wondering if she's okay and wanting them to get her, you know, help. Is it that one that she's wondering about? Because she wasn't doing that on her side.
0: Mm-hmm.
4: And then talking about her interrogation video, because she knows how she acted.
0: Right.
4: Especially to that officer about Disney and all the fun stuff. And she's like, oh, I hope they didn't show everything.
0: Right.
4: She said that. Like, I was asleep for 4 hours because they gave me this medicine, but I hope they don't show everything.
1: During her interrogation?
0: Yeah.
1: So yeah. I got a phone call. So I got up.
4: We're talking about the HBO premiere that they were at. And then she's quizzing Christy about what was in the show and all of this stuff. And she's like, what about my interrogation video? I hope they don't show everything, talking about her sleeping and stuff like that. But it's not what she meant. And then she's like, oh, that's wonderful that Christy's just really, you know, pumping it up. But
0: she was given Keppra, which, by the way, supposedly part of the medical abuse was she was taking Keppra the whole time. But why would it make her that sleepy after taking it for so long?
4: Mm-hmm.
0: I don't know. It does have some side effects after taking it for so long, but to knock you out for 4 hours like that, I don't know. After you've just been arrested for murder.
4: Yeah, I can't believe what she's thinking right now because she doesn't know what's in this show, right? They're seeing the premiere.
0: Right.
4: And so she knows the secret she has, and she doesn't know if anybody went to go find him. So
0: Thank you, Frodo.
1: I can't believe you just donated to yourself, Amber.
0: I know. I know. I'm crazy.
1: And it's crazy you could do that without even taking your hand off the mouse.
0: I know.
1: Sorry, y'all. My bad.
0: Okay. Was there anything else?
4: I think we're good. We're heading abroad now, I think, her and her dad.
0: Okay.
1: Oh, Millie's covered by the banner. Whenever you press play, take it off.
0: Okay, I will.
1: Sorry, somebody said that.
6: Or Bobby first.
11: It don't matter.
6: Okay.
12: Hey, boo.
11: Hey. So I heard that it was good. I'm doing good. I'm settled in a lot better. I adapted very better than I expected in my new house.
12: Good.
11: I think the only sucky part was that whenever they moved me, they go to the store on Thursday, and I didn't get to go with my house on Tuesday, and so they moved me, and they're like, oh, you can't go this week. I'm like, really? That sucks.
12: Oh, so you gotta wait till next Tuesday now, huh?
11: Next Thursday.
12: Oh, next Thursday, okay.
11: But that's the only sucky part, but other than that, everything's cool.
12: Oh, that's good. Yeah. Good. I'm glad you're happy there.
11: Yeah. So Mom told me that the film was good.
12: Yeah, it was very good. Very good. Very well done.
11: Good.
12: It was.
11: Good. I'm happy.
12: There wasn't too many surprises. There was a few surprises that they threw out there, but nothing I couldn't handle or anybody, you know,
11: right.
12: Didn't expect to have a surprise here there. So.
11: Right. Yeah, I tried
12: happy with what they did.
11: tell mom, like, in case anything was to pop up that y'all didn't know, you know, I'm was trying to remember everything, and I'm like, there might be some stuff y'all didn't know, or, there, you know, y'all might know it all, so I don't know.
12: Yeah. No, that's all good. It's all good.
11: So,
12: well, thanks for calling.
11: Bobby's
12: here. We just walking back to the truck. We stopped at the little food court to eat and get some rest tonight and go to the big premiere tomorrow, I guess. I've never done one like that before.
11: No. Well, it'll be fine. Don't worry about it.
12: Yeah. So, okay, well, we got some other stuff we need to talk to you about, but we'll call us back tomorrow night, okay? Okay, so I'm going to let you talk to Bobby.
11: Okay.
12: And you have a good night, and thanks for calling. Okay?
11: Love you, too. Talk to you later.
12: Love you.
11: Love you.
12: All right, yeah.
4: Okay, can we break there?
0: Yep.
13: Didn't sound like you wanted
4: thanks
13: to talk
4: for calling.
13: Yeah, right? I was going to say, it doesn't sound like it was to talk to her very long at all.
4: He really is not interested in having this conversation.
13: But Rod kind of seems like a man of few words.
4: True.
13: Like, I mean, I'm not saying that he never yaps or anything like that. But
0: on the show, he seems to have a lot of wisdom that he likes to impart.
13: That's like a persona he's trying to put on. But he literally works on a boat where he like goes out and doesn't talk to anybody but who's in that vicinity for like months on end, except for maybe like, you know, the occasional messenger bitch you can get. You know?
0: I grew up with a lot of those guys. They didn't work on fishing boats, but they worked on oil rigs.
13: There you go.
4: When she says, I moved into my house, you know, even that language is no lessons learned, you know, to me.
13: Yeah.
4: It's just, this is where I'm going to live for a few years and then I'm going to get out. Anything, I didn't know what was going to pop up if there was anything that you didn't know. She's really about what's being unveiled, but yeah. Our conversation with Christy seemed to clear that.
0: Yeah,
13: for sure.
5: Someone in my chat the other day in a comment, I can't remember who it was. I'd love to give them credit because this is a good question. Not really good, but y'all saw the video I put out about the matching tattoos that Brian and Gypsy were planning to get?
0: Yes, unfortunately.
5: Yeah, for anyone in the chat who doesn't know, Gypsy told Brian Golden on a phone call that she was going to get a heart padlock tattooed on her hoo-ha. And she said the right words, by the way. I'm using these words because I know they're on they're streaming this on TikTok and stuff too, and I don't want them to get taken down.
0: Thank you.
5: So, yeah, she was going to get a padlock heart tattoo on her hoo-ha, and Ryan was going to get the key right above his knee. And someone in my chat said, oh no, was she going to Cousin Bobby for that?
13: Yeah, and it's like, why would she tell Brian that anyway? Because it's like she totally wasn't over Brian, I'm sure.
5: They were weird.
0: Yeah.
13: I'll tell you something privately, unrelated.
0: Okay.
13: No, nothing to do with the, anyway, that makes it sound way worse than it is. I was just gonna say, I understand. Sometimes you could have somebody that maybe was something at one point, maybe they're not. Maybe sometimes you have inappropriate conversations afterwards, but it's not really related. Anyway.
5: Kung Fu Panda in the chat said, thinking about any poor tattoo artist listening to this request.
0: Right. So as a teenager, I grew up in a military town, and there was a woman who did piercings. And hold on.
13: Sorry, I just saw that. So I'm assuming that means that little Frodo would talk to Brian at some point, which is crazy.
0: Sounds like it.
13: Not saying that it's your fault for talking to him, but it turns out that he ended up being a total P3DO. No.
0: And we'll get into that later. But yeah,
5: what it is Brian came in my comments on YouTube whenever I read his emails, and then he started going nuts in the comments on Reddit. Saying okay. he never dated her.
13: Yeah. There you go. But what were you saying about some tattoo artists in Lawton?
0: She was a piercing lady. So she just had all kinds of requests for different piercings and stuff like that. And I remember being in her studio getting requests for piercings downstairs all the time. And so that was very interesting. And as a teenager, like 17, I was watching people get pierced.
13: I remember the age of 16, I was trying to start a band. And so I hung out with this guy and I kind of had a crush on him, but not really. Anyway, his mom was like super trying to push something on us. It was crazy.
0: Yeah, I remember that.
13: His stepmom, I'm sorry, was super trying to push something on us. And she like made us do things that I had never even like, whatever, she would push me onto the bed and put me on the bed and then she'd close the door and like shit like that. Anyway, doesn't matter. Regardless, the reason why I bring it up is because she did piercings and she's like, I'll pierce your up top. Anyway, she's like, I'll pierce your up top. We don't have to tell your parents. And I was like, oh no, it's all good. It's all good. And she's like, oh, well, you know, I'll show you my book full of piercings. There's all kinds of piercings in there. I'm like, I don't want to see all that. She's like, oh, I'm sure you get pictures like that all the time. You're so pretty. I'm like, not really. And I don't want to see random people like that. No thanks.
0: She wouldn't have liked that smoke had she pierced you as a teenager.
13: You would have never known.
0: Oh, I would have known.
13: But no, that didn't happen.
0: Especially as noticeable as it is.
13: Anyways,
0: anybody want to point anything else out?
4: I'm good.
0: Okay,
13: no,
0: sorry.
13: Laura just yaps too much.
0: Sorry. Here we go.
14: Hey, how have you been?
15: How
14: doing?
15: Are you?
14: I'm doing good.
15: That's awesome. That's good. Yeah, I've been doing really good. I've been like crazy busy fixing the move shops and stuff. I'm gonna be in my final location by the time you get out and get your tattoo. I will be in my final spot, my last move.
14: Good, good. I know I've been telling some people that, you know, my cousin is a professional tattoo artist, and there's like a lot of people that want to get work done from you. So I'm like, I point them all in your direction.
5: A lot of customers.
15: Yeah. Right on. 27 years.
14: Yeah, yeah.
15: So it's been a long time.
14: But you're a great artist, so I sent the drawing that you had sent of the tattoos that I want to get. I had sent them back to mom, and she's gonna keep the sketches until I get out, and then I'm gonna get some done from you.
15: I got Sayla over here. She come with us.
14: Okay.
15: She told me to tell you hi. She's real nervous, you know, like she told me to tell you hi.
14: Okay.
15: Yeah, she's 12 right now.
14: Oh, tell her I said hi.
15: She says hi. Yeah, we're checking out Austin. Austin's such an awesome place. Being an artist, you know, is full of all kinds of. Mm-hmm. It's just, I think it's like a ton of artists that just, just kind of hang out in this place. A bunch of hippies, too, it's funny, but they make some the coolest stuff, so you get some crazy ideas at least from out here. Yeah,
14: myself,
15: I've never been to one. I have no idea what to expect. Sayla keeps on asking me questions like about, you know, what it's gonna do, what is this, what is that? But I don't know. I don't know any more than you do about it.
14: Right. It's like, whoa, hold on with the questions.
15: Yeah.
14: Now,
15: yeah, right on.
14: I had saw when I was still in county, I had saw the article that had came out in the paper. I guess you had did like an interview or whatever. And I had put your phone number in my Bible and your info.
15: Oh, yeah?
14: I had sent that all home. So I'm like, I couldn't. Mm-hmm. I don't have it right now. But I want to say thank you.
15: Oh, okay.
14: I want to tell you thank you so much for, you know, doing such a good article. I read it. It was wonderful. And I love you, too.
15: Yeah, I love you, too. I couldn't, like, it kept on going. I was like, the way that people were acting in the beginning, like it was such a shock, and oh my God, Gypsy's she killed her mother for like no reason. I'm like, whoa,
14: right.
15: Wait a minute. I had to set him straight. I was like, that woman was so mean. I said, you don't even know the half of it, you know? So I started kind of venting to the media and telling him my side of the story, which is kind of like speaking to you in a sense, you know what I'm saying? Because, you, I mean, you were in a bad position. Like, you're not going to listen to you almost, you know? So they needed to hear it from the outside, from the family, you know? So
11: yeah.
15: I wasn't going to let them just run through you like that. No way. No way.
11: I appreciate it with all of my heart. You know, it's so nice that, you know, I know that dad and mom sticks up for me, but it's good to have someone on, you know, mom's side of the family that sticks up for me too, because people ask me that all the time, you know, does your mom side, you know, did they abandon you? Are they mad at you? Blah, blah, blah. And I'm like, no.
15: No way.
11: I've got some, you know, good family that are supportive and loving of me.
15: So, oh, yeah.
11: Yeah,
15: it's just so awesome to know that you finally made it through that point, and you're on the down slope now, you know. So
11: right.
15: Pretty soon we'll see you, you know. That's gonna be awesome.
11: Right, and I mean,
15: get to see you walking free, out of that complete prison, the prison you were in, your mom, and the prison you're in now, you know. Just be free with all that. It's gonna be awesome to see you hanging out.
11: I know. There's so much I can't wait to do, but honestly, in here, It's not what you think. It's not as bad as you would think. You know, I mean, you watch all these TV programs like 60 Days In or something like that.
15: That's what Chrissy was telling me, yeah.
11: Yeah, they portray it as something to be, you know, a very cold place with iron bars and stuff like that. And they don't have that here. So, I mean,
15: yeah,
11: and the guards are nice, you know. So, I mean, it's not bad at all. And we have free reign.
15: That's
11: we get
15: good.
11: To go outside anytime we want. We got keys to our rooms,
15: yeah.
11: You know. So
15: but it's like a big hotel stay for a long period. You
11: it's
15: know?
11: Like college, because I'm in school. They put me in school, and I'm doing.
15: That's awesome. That's awesome too.
11: Yeah. Because
15: yeah, you only had like second grade education, right?
11: Right. Yeah.
15: Yeah.
11: Yeah. I'm getting into the math, where I'm getting into the algebra and stuff, and I'm like, that's starting to
15: get
11: hard.
15: Oh, that's the good stuff.
11: Yeah, I had to first learn addition. I knew addition and subtraction. I didn't know multiplication and division. So I'm still working.
15: Oh, right on.
11: I'm still working on that.
15: Right.
11: I just gotta master it, and then I can, you know, master the algebra part. But I'm bringing up my scores. I'm doing really good in school, so things are great.
15: That's good.
11: Yeah.
15: That's good. It's so good to hear you.
11: Oh, I know.
15: And actually, like, progressing and stuff. It's such a good thing.
11: Yeah, you too. Well, I'm going to let y'all go because I'm going to go drink some coffee. But I love
15: you. Yeah, go ahead.
11: Y'all have so much fun. Take lots of pictures. And if y'all see any celebrities, get their autographs.
15: All right. Good deal.
11: All right.
15: Love you. Take care.
11: Bye.
13: That's kind of embarrassing, low-key, get their autograph.
0: Yeah, it just shows, you know, that that's where her mind is at all the time.
4: She's got FOMO, man. She's got FOMO at her premiere. So I'm confused. Is this like, was this like a trailer premiere and then the big ones the next night? Or
0: no.
4: Did we know?
0: I'm not sure, because there's another one where Rod's talking about it being in the big city, and it sounds like it's like in New York, maybe. And
13: it wasn't in LA.
0: I don't know. I don't know, honestly. I don't know if it was in New York or LA, but he was talking about being in the big city and having to take cabs from one place to another. And so he didn't really enjoy all that. So he didn't go out and explore like he could have. And he also talked about how there were some premieres on one end of town and there were other premieres like at another section of town. So it sounds like it was like a film festival.
4: Okay.
0: That's what I'm thinking it was.
5: A few people who've just come into the chat a little bit late have been asking who that was. That was Cousin Bobby, the tattoo artist
0: at the end.
5: The Petrie side.
0: Yeah, at the end, and at the beginning, it was Rod.
4: And Christy, yeah. So she's talking to Bobby about prison not being so bad. It's not a cold place with bars, got guards. The guards are nice. Free reign, got keys to my room.
0: So, then, yeah, go ahead.
4: It's always interesting for me to hear her talk about school, because I did interview the neighbor Dominique, right? And she was telling me in the episode Main Character that I did on the Toll podcast, how they would share homeschool resources. And so Dominique and Dee Dee, that's how they really got to know each other, is because they would share these resources back and forth. And that she did find it curious that she felt Gypsy was a little older and should be learning different things than her son. But, you know, because everybody perceived her as mentally handicapped, you know, that could fit. But, you know, she could have not been doing anything once she got the resources. I understand that. But it was a topic of conversation, how Dominique would go down there and they would share back and forth these resources for school.
5: Mm-hmm. Yeah, I always heard talk about their homeschooling, but, you know, we heard talk about all kinds of craziness that didn't happen. So who knows?
4: Right.
0: Fair. Yeah, and I mean, everybody's different in their homeschooling, you know, so where one person will go to the, you know, to the furthest degree, you know, with all of the charts on the walls and the, you know, there's all kinds of things you can do to make a whole classroom and all of that stuff. And then
1: we just went to Universal a bunch.
0: We also spent a lot of time in the library at the college, too.
1: Yeah, where I would do, like, times tables on my own, even though I was in seventh grade.
0: You know, you complain a lot, but you know what? You graduated, dang it.
1: I did graduate.
4: I did find it curious, too, that Bobby's, you know, against Dee Dee, doesn't like her. And we know that Dee Dee had a different side too, you know, through some of those reports and stuff. So I just wonder if she didn't like him and that's how she treated people she didn't like, you know, because here in Springfield, she was always nice and a butterfly socially, you know, jumping around and everything. But if she didn't like Bobby, that other side definitely could have shown and that could have been his experience with her.
1: Nancy, how much, this isn't really related to the phone call that we just went over, but how much of a celebrity was she in Springfield? Was it just somebody like, yeah, we kind of know, or was it like a big thing? Because I feel like it was relevant and something that millennials

0: look at her and think, oh, there she is. But I know she was, you know, like queen of the fair for a day and stuff like that. So there would have been big exposure moments with Springfield area, but I just think that they're very memorable. And it, again, if you ran into them, you didn't forget them.
1: That, and like Nancy said, there were occasional big exposure moments. Obviously, she wasn't a celebrity in the sense of what we think of celebrities. Springfield's not even really that kind of place, you know. But she was, she would, in addition to those big moments here and there, Dee Dee did so much on social media and fundraisers and stuff that once you saw her in a news thing or something like that, like Nancy said, you really don't forget her. Like, it's like, what am I seeing? And then on top of that, if you're on Facebook and you have any local friends, you would see their stuff shared quite a bit. People be sharing, trying to fundraise for them and stuff. So, like, even though, you know, it's not like everybody, oh my God, there's Gypsy and Dee Dee. You just felt like you knew who they were and what was going on, and you saw them and things and stuff, you know.
2: I get that.
3: No, go ahead.
1: Another thing is, however it happened with Gypsy's education, listening to the prison calls, one thing I feel certain on is Gypsy has a better, more complete education than Ryan Anderson with his degree. What was his degree in, like, history or something? And then he did a teaching certificate. I feel like I remember hearing that, but I might not be right. But I do know he has a degree. He did. He was a teacher for a while before he got fired. And in one of the calls, they were talking about Ryan's diet. Gypsy wanted him to lose weight, and he, you know, and Ryan was like, the MetaFast diet worked and it works fast. And Gypsy is like, well, you know, it's gonna take some time, you know, we got a plan, blah blah blah. And Ryan's like, baby, the reason that word fast is in it, MetaFast, is because it works fast. He didn't. Gypsy actually explained to him the fast means fasting from, like, he's like, I dropped 5 pounds the first week, and it's like,
2: I heard that.
3: Oh my goodness.
2: Yeah, I heard that, and then it was something like, oh, I, you know, I can't afford it right now. I can't just ask my parents for $300, and she's like,
1: goes, why not?
2: Well, why can't you ask him for $300? I'm like, girl, I wish.
4: She has no concept of money.
2: No.
1: Well, did you hear what she said in that call? Whenever they were talking about getting Wegovy, Ozempic, whatever, Ryan said he could afford the Wegovy, but, like, they couldn't, he couldn't get it in that location or something like that. And he's like, and I can tell you're mad. And Gypsy was like, well, I'm frustrated at the situation. She's like, Rachel's on it, and started going through all these people. And she said, what got me was, she said, and here's us, money shooting out of our ass, and we can't get access to it. She actually said that. $1,000.
3: Yep.
1: Out of our ass.
4: That's Gypsy.
3: Oof.
4: She
1: exactly. Toxic Barbie says he will never be a teacher again after these calls. Thankfully, yeah. Whenever I was echoing and people couldn't understand me, I was talking about how with the Ryan call, you know, I haven't found the one where he actually told about the ex thing, but with that one, what shocked me was that he straight up said that he was talking about that in the context of it being a turn on to get caught, and that a kid walked in on them one time, and he actually said, well, it doesn't have to be a kid, it could be Christy or anybody. And when he said it doesn't have to be a kid, that's when I knew he absolutely said it was brought up kids, you know. And I didn't expect it to be quite that blatant. I thought that he was gonna say that it was an accident or something. And no, he blatantly said he's turned on by the possibility of getting caught, but it doesn't have to be a kid. And
4: that's super creepy.
1: I haven't had sympathy for Ryan Anderson for a very long time.
4: I haven't either.
1: Any slight amount of whatever, he's just a thing. No, I think he's an actual problem.
2: I would agree. After listening to some of the shit that he says, it's disgusting. And the way that he even, like, the way he treats her, and she treats him like shit too, don't get
4: me
2: wrong.
4: They both treat each other like
2: shit, but it's like, you know, she's locked behind bars, dude. You

0: can go find some other lady anywhere. I mean, maybe not anywhere, but you can go find somebody that's out and about. And she keeps telling him, I'm not into you. I don't want this. I don't want that. And he just has to keep pushing, pushing, pushing, pushing. And she has like 50 other men that are on hold, which is disgusting that there's like 50 men or however many men.
1: And it's because he looked like her mom. Let's get down to the psyche of it.
0: Maybe.
2: He definitely
0: But
2: did.
0: it's also, the only person that was in Louisiana at the time.
2: And he was from Louisiana.
0: So
2: The only one barking up a tree.
3: I'm pretty sure there's a phone call of her talking to Brian, and she says something about how, Ryan is looks good for her parole. He's close in Louisiana. She doesn't love him, but she needs him to think that she does, kind of stuff.
0: And none of that's going to change the way that Ryan feels. You weren't there. You don't know what was real. And I do get it. Like you can talk to somebody. You can feel a vibe. You know what I mean? You can
2: Well,
0: feel a
2: and
0: vibe and
2: also,
0: it's
2: if you don't
0: different.
2: know what that person's saying behind your
0: But
2: back.
0: even so, he'll listen to all this shit and be like, "Oh no, it's not true. You don't understand. You weren't there." That's what I'm saying. Like,
2: Yeah,
0: if
2: that's
0: anyone
2: true.
0: tells him, "You don't get it. You don't get it. You weren't there."
2: Exactly. Yeah, you're right.
0: You weren't.
3: Scrolled up now, but Lulu commented something. I can't scroll up.
0: Lulu,
3: Mothership
0: where are you?
3: Explorers that I thought was interesting.
2: Oh, Mothership?
3: Yeah, Mothership Explorers.
2: Okay, hold on. Let me find her. I just saw it a second ago. Okay. Ryan said that content creators are going to splice it to make it look like he was in class having phone sex. Tells me that he was in class having phone sex. Yeah, I mean, because
3: Not
2: I
3: here anymore.
2: definitely am not going to be doing that. That is not going to be happening over here, and I know millennials not going to be doing
0: If
2: that.
0: you find it on the Into the Weeds, the 1980 Millennial Commentates, or the Toll Podcast channel, it will not be something spliced and diced, okay, y'all? If you see it here, it's legit.
2: I agree.
0: Unedited, unless they're just taking out that little part that tells you, "Welcome to the Chillicothe Correctional Facility."
3: Well, I muted Ryan using slurs like four times in one video because I was worried about the possibility of, channel violation.
2: I
0: Can you give
2: see.
0: me a ballpark of what slur that
2: I
0: was?
2: just saw somebody creeping
0: I
2: by.
0: can see you have like a little mirror
3: He
0: behind
3: doesn't
0: you.
3: realize he's getting caught at the mirrors behind me. Oh,
0: Yeah.
3: you gotta keep on.
2: He's
3: He's trying to
2: creeping.
3: wave now, but he can't see what we can see.
0: Which I have a genuine question here, real quick. How did you get your husband to where he will be invested enough to like comment and kind of somewhat understand what's going on?
2: Right?
0: Because I try with people that I love dearly and they don't give a F, not even a little bit.
3: He just supports every single thing I do. That's all I can say. Like,
0: He's
3: he's
0: so
3: just
0: sweet.
3: awesome like that.
2: Yeah.
0: He is cool. I remember one time when we were hanging out or whatever, he was just sitting there and I was looking at him and he was just looking at you. And even though he wasn't participating in what we were participating in, he was just happy to be there. I'm like, oh, that's so sweet. I love
3: He
0: that.
3: really is. Yeah.
0: He's
3: I
0: just
3: did
0: happy to
3: not
0: be
3: think
0: there.
3: men like him existed.
2: I think that your husband and my husband are definitely two very unique characters.
0: Oh, thank you so much,
3: Oh,
0: Maleficent.
2: wow. Oh, thank you, Maleficent.
3: That's so
2: Hey,
3: sweet.
2: millennial, what are you doing?
0: Yeah, what the
1: I like this comment.
3: Right?
1: At least
3: Making
1: now.
3: inside jokes to people.
2: Yeah, no.
0: What were you saying, Nancy?
1: Trisha says, at least now anybody he continues to come for with the stupid yo mama jokes can come back at him with yo stepmama. Did you see that? Where
0: Yikes.
1: he's like, Gypsy,
2: Oh
1: about this. This will ruin me.
0: goodness.
1: Oh.
0: And it's so crazy. He's like, it doesn't have to be a kid. It can be your stepmom. Like, it's cool.
3: And
0: And
3: he
0: then
3: has
0: everyone
3: no
0: has to carry.
3: history.
0: Yes. And you know what? I'm not trying to say like every single person that is a teacher has to be this pure, innocent being,
2: No.
0: free of all inappropriate, I just watched this video about that the other day. And it's like, teachers are constantly treated like they have to be like pure of heart and do nothing in their free time. But it's like, the things that he was going after, a woman who looked like a child and was perceived to be intellectually and physically disabled, mm-hmm. and maybe intellectually and physically disabled, yeah. but who cares? That's not even relevant for the point yeah. that's being made. You know, it's like, what kind of a freaking weirdo are you saying this stuff, wanting to do things in front of children, doing things in front of children? And that's just what you're saying on a recorded line.
3: Yeah. Yeah. And for anyone in the chat who might not know, I think most everybody knows by now, the person that Gypsy called to talk to about it was Brian Golden, who was recently arrested for possession of cesium.
2: And we'll actually get into that because we have a video that has to do with Brian, even though he's a very small part of the actual call. But Ryan and Gypsy are talking about them. So actually, let's get into that one.
0: I was just thinking, how many men was she like in some sort of a situationship with?
3: Every time we think we've got a list and got them all, but like another one pops up somewhere in a new FOIA.
4: No account required. I mean, you can now.
0: I can't pretend like at one point in my life that is not now. Okay, that at one point in my life I didn't have a roster, but it wasn't while I was in prison for the things I was in prison or that she was in prison for or the things. No, I'm just saying, like, I've talked to multiple guys at once way back in the day. And it's like, again, way back in the day. And it's just like, it's just crazy the amount of people. And she was like married for half of this stuff. Like, oh my goodness. Or engaged to one man or another. She had two different engagements in prison.
2: Yeah.
0: It's crazy.
3: There's a definite pattern with the fact that her and Nick talked about children. Brian mm-hmm. Golden was just arrested for children. She talked to him all that time. Ryan said what we heard him say. It doesn't have to be a kid. Like, there's a definite pattern. And my personal feeling is that whenever she was asking him, you know, well, are you this? And, you know, it seemed like she was having a problem with it. I think Gypsy was just way more aware than Ryan that she's on a recorded line and already incarcerated, you know?
2: Mm-hmm.
0: Yeah, yep, absolutely. And again, remember, y'all, they've been telling you every 15 minutes, hey, guys, this is recorded.
1: Recording.
2: No, and I'm very mindful of that when I talk to my cousin on the recorded line at Chillicothe. So, like, sometimes I'll even say, hey, you guys who are listening to me, you know, I will say that kind of stuff. I'll be like, okay, this is important, but I know you're recording me, but I have to say it, you know, something
0: they're
2: like
0: not
2: that.
0: Not listening to anything half the time. It's just,
2: you don't know.
0: And, you know, there's something
2: you don't know.
0: You know, with Ryan, you know, half of it is, yeah, he was cool with being caught, but also it's like, there's some things that some people might be okay with, like, one or two people hearing, but knowing that the whole world is listening and that it's literally on, like, live streams, TikToks, things going viral. I mean, I'm sure that that would be a lot more stressful than just one or two people hearing what was going
3: on. I'm not worried about Ryan, Ken, or any of them. Don't care.
0: Oh,
3: about
0: me neither. But thank you, Jules. Thank you, Jules. But it also doesn't sound... So sweet, I haven't listened to too much. I would just want to make that very clear. But there was one thing that I listened to where Ken was like, oh, I just want to make sure nothing to do with children. You know, this is weird, you know, and
3: I haven't heard that.
0: It was something, I don't remember what it was exactly, but something had to do with children. He's like, oh, no, I think it might even been them talking about Ryan, perhaps. And he's like, oh, that's weird. You know, that's weird. I don't like that. And, you know, he still stayed with her after all the stuff came out, so he might still be a weirdo, but at least he wouldn't say it on the freaking line.
2: Yeah. Just thank you, Jules, for giving the memberships. But also, I had thought about asking you to come on because you enjoy Gypsy content so much, but I don't have your email address. So I've been trying to hunt that down.
3: I actually tried to find her email address the other day. I wanted to ask her a question about the Idaho Fork.
2: Oh, really? And I,
3: with us.
2: Yeah, I know. And I actually want her to come on the show to really break it down for us because there's so much, just like in the Gypsy case.
3: Yeah.
2: And the Idaho Fork isn't, I mean, technically.
0: I get a little nervous about that one.
2: Technically, it's solved, you know, because Brian took a plea deal. But I mean, all of the evidence that's come out, oh my goodness, it's so crazy. So
0: I get nervous about that one. But what I will say is that I don't know every little detail or whatever. But I remember that when we were at CrimeCon, you and I sat in with the discussion with the Goncalves family.
2: And I
0: empathize with them. And I understand that if I went through something similar, I'd probably be very angry, very crude, not pull my punches at all.
2: I would be too.
0: But I don't like some of the laws they're trying to pass to keep it, to keep us from being able to get FOIAs about certain things or see certain things. And it's like, I think it's almost like a necessary evil to make sure that the law, to keep law enforcement in check. Because if we can't keep law enforcement in check, completely forget all of these true crime cases that we're invested in. It's just scary to not be able to keep them in check at all.
3: I feel like sometimes in their pain, because of the pain, you know, that victims like that are in, they forget that freedom is fragile and very important. You know, freedom of the press is the only thing that has, I think, prevented as much corruption as could have been worse. You know what I mean? Like, we have corruption. Without FOIAs and the freedom of the press, I just feel like it would, we'd already be so much in so much worse shape, in my opinion.
0: I totally agree. We have to keep it as free and as open as we possibly can. And again, I empathize with them. Talking to Maggie, who is Brittany Phillips' mother, she was, shaking it off. Sorry. Anyway, Brittany was, unfortunately, her life was taken back in 2004.
2: Yes. But I remember, I'll be right back. I have to go to the restroom.
0: Have a blast. But anyway, her and I were talking about the Goncalves family's session right after it was done. And she's like, yeah, I don't expect them to be self-aware quite yet. And I was like, I totally agree. I don't expect them to be self-aware yet. It just sucks that legally, you know what I mean? People are trying to push some kind of legal agenda. And it's like, if we just didn't try to do that, I wouldn't have any issue with it. You know what I mean? So complicated. But anyway, let's see. Are we... She looked like she was about to start a new call. Let's see which one this is. This one, she's an immature child. Oh, it's on the screen already.
3: Gypsy threatens Ryan's coworkers.
0: Do you guys mind if I press play? 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
4: 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You may start the conversation now.
6: Hey, baby. Hold on, I'm walking. Hold on. There's so many kids out. Oh, trying to get to my car.
7: You're fine.
6: Yeah. So what you doing? How's your day?
7: Good. I'm just cooking something to eat right now in the microwave.
6: Oh, okay. They got us something to eat in the lobby for teachers today, which is very cool.
7: Oh, that's nice.
6: Yeah, they got us some salads and I think a sandwich maybe. I don't know. I haven't looked yet, but it's kind of cool that they bought us lunch.
7: Oh,
6: well, let me tell you what happened this morning.
7: Okay.
6: All right, hold on. Let me get outside. Okay. All right. So, the first person I see is who you think? Yeah, it's homewrecker. First person I fucking walk in the pod and see. Yeah. And she's like, giving me a look. And I said, look, my wife was protecting me. I said, she shouldn't have done it with Brian. You know, I was like, this dude is an idiot. Like, first of all, he's an idiot. And then, I told her my stand. I said, you know, you shouldn't have cussed me. I said, you know, let's just bury this and move on. I said, I love my wife for protecting me. I said, and I'm sorry if you feel attacked. I said, my wife, I said, again, the email wasn't terrible. I said, she didn't fuss you. She didn't threaten you. I said, right. So let's just move on. I said, look, I'm over yesterday. I said, I understand if you're still mad. whatever. And she's like, I was shaking when I got it. That's what she told me.
0: Yes, what you thinking?
3: I just wanted to remind the chat that Brian Golden, the one that she was having email people and threaten them for her. Mm-hmm. So not only was he recently arrested for CSAM, he was previously arrested for, I believe it was assault on his girlfriend. And they found he had a crap ton of homemade explosives. Yeah, that's why he was on Reddit trying to talk to all of us, because I read an email where he emailed Gypsy the 2014 article about his arrest for explosives and everything. Whenever I read that in a video, he got mad. He came into my comments, and then he went on Reddit trying to defend himself, and it didn't work very well, obviously. And then he went quiet. And to be honest, I did wonder a few times, because he'd come up in more emails. I wondered why he wasn't back throwing a fit. And then somebody Googled him one day and posted it on Reddit that he was arrested again for CSAM. And the reason why he was so mad at me, saying, why don't you just read out my full government address? Because it was included in the article that he emailed Gypsy. And that article was from 2014. I never thought that would still be his address. But he was living in his dad's basement then. Oh. And after he went in prison, he was back in his dad's basement when he got arrested again for the CSAM.
1: Oh, no.
3: Yeah. And so this is the guy that Gypsy was having email random people and threaten them. And at one point, she gave Brian Golden Jeff's actual, like Florida Jeff, his actual physical address. And Jeff flipped out on her in the emails about it. He's like, for real? And that's why, part of the reason why he dumped her. But yeah.
2: No, and this is really concerning, because you have a woman who was convicted of murder using... using somebody by proxy to do her bidding, who had explosives and who is a, you know, pedophile. So, yeah, very scary. This is real. This is real stuff. And for them to poo-poo it, like, it's just like, oh, they're picking on Gypsy? Oh, hell no. Gypsy did something really wrong here, and Gypsy should have gotten a little bit of extra time added to her sentence, in my opinion.
3: Yeah, and having that guy, of all people, you know, a convicted explosives, homemade explosives, whatever, having him email one of Ryan's coworkers. And didn't Ryan just say in this call that he cussed at her after she said something about Gypsy?
2: I think so, yeah.
3: Yeah, he's like, I know I cussed at you, whatever, you know. That's done, yeah.
1: But... So this is the guy who is emailing Ryan at his job, a co-worker at Ryan's job.
3: Brian Golden, the emailed Ryan's co-worker, Miss Holmes, who because apparently Miss Holmes told Ryan, you realize that girl had someone killed, right? Or something like that, when he mentioned Gypsy. And Ryan went off about, that's my wife. You are not going to go there with my wife. Gotcha. And then Gypsy had Brian Golden email that woman. I bet she was terrified. If she's still paying any attention to this stuff, like, she's got to be more terrified if she ever realizes who exactly Gypsy had email her.
1: Right, right.
2: And that's one of the reasons why I included it in this live stream, because I think it's extremely important for people to see the patterns of Gypsy. She once again found a man who was mentally unstable to go do her bidding for her and to intimidate somebody and to threaten them, basically. She says she didn't threaten him or threaten her. And Ryan says that she didn't threaten her. But if I got an email from a murderer in prison, I would be threatened.
3: Sent by a convicted dude on other charges. Yeah.
2: But she probably didn't even know that. So just the fact that she didn't even know that layer.
0: And it might be this call, it might be a different one, but like, he's just saying, you know, Gypsy, she doesn't know you. She doesn't know you, you know? It's like, she doesn't have to know you. If a convicted murderer is being even if it's not violent, just threatening you in any way, I'm sorry, I would be freaked the hell out.
2: Well, he even said, oh, but you're not violent. And it's like, it's a violent crime.
0: Have you ever heard anything? Just, yeah.
2: Thank you, Toxic Barbie.
0: Thank you.
2: Ryan is the last person with any credibility.
0: Yeah. No kidding. Mm-hmm.
3: I haven't been able to find the clip, but I'm pretty positive Ken said on a TikTok live, he was grateful for how Brian Golden had always been there for Gypsy. They were still talking after she got out. Yeah.
2: Yeah. No, I agree. Thank you again, Toxic Barbie. No, I agree. You know, I mean, he just dismisses this whole ordeal. I mean, the fact that she reached out to one of his coworkers would be, you know, a line crossed already.
3: Yeah.
2: But then the fact that she used Brian to do it and intimidate her, and who knows what they said to her.
3: No telling. Yeah.
0: I wonder if somebody could request Brian Golden's prison emails and see if he's still in contact with Gypsy.
3: He's on ankle monitoring right now. His trial is going on.
0: Unless
3: there's been an update that I haven't seen yet.
0: I haven't seen anything. I was just being. No, there's a freaking fly.
2: I know, and I've tried to kill it. I've tried to kill it for 2 days, and it is it's Houdini. It escapes every time.
0: Every time. I'm gonna get it with the Law and Order gavel.
2: No, don't you dare.
0: You get order, and you get order. Oh, sorry.
2: Okay, let's resume.
6: She was shaking.
7: She's an amateur child, and she didn't even respond back to Brian. And the fact is, read my email to you.
6: Okay, you wrote an email to me?
7: Yes.
6: Okay, and here's the thing, is she's like, I almost responded back to that guy, Brian, and then she's like, and then I got my boyfriend, I told my boyfriend he wanted to respond back, and da da da da. She's like, I could have went to the principal this morning. I said, for what?
7: For what?
3: That Brian's... Sorry, can you pause?
2: Yeah.
3: Go to the principal for what? Ryan's murderer wife is threatening an employee of the police? What the...
0: It doesn't have to be work-related for it to be concerning. If you're being harassed by somebody, you need to make it known, period.
2: Well, and we're going to listen to another call here in a little bit that I haven't put on the channel yet, but I will. This girl has got some real issues, and had somebody like her come at me just out of the blue, out of nowhere, writing me an email and basically threatening me or trying to put me in my place. Oh, yeah. There'd have been a whole lot of stuff going on.
3: Yeah, if that happened to me, I would never respond or deal directly with her. I would put other things in motion, legally and officially, to make sure I was safe, because I'm not dealing with a fucking murderer, you know? Like,
2: exactly.
1: And what was the initial email to the coworker?
2: We don't know.
0: It was completely outside of the
3: scope of what we know. So it's not available in any FOIAs.
1: Mm-hmm. Gotcha.
0: Thank you. You know what I've thought about doing? I don't know how to do this. Sometimes on live streams, you'll hear people, and every time they get a donation, it like plays some kind of sound or something.
2: Yeah, I got to figure out how to do
0: that.
2: I
0: thought about that clip of Fancy going, cha-ching, cha-ching, cha-ching, cha-ching. Cha-ching, cha-ching, cha-ching. Sorry. Anyway, but I totally agree with you, Millie. Like, if somebody were to come at me, I would take all legal avenues to keep that from being an issue. But, you know, sometimes those people don't even do anything.
3: Especially
0: someone
3: who's a convicted murderer.
2: Yes.
0: If someone's already violent and they're already willing to go to jail, then what does a restraining order or a piece of paper and anything do? I mean, we saw that the woman who did, I forgot her name. I think that her husband's TikTok username might have had like Duffy in it or something, but
2: the woman that recently
0: she passed because she said something about him online, and it was probably more than just that. But he came and he took her life, you know, and she was trying to get a restraining order on him, and she might have even been successful, but it's like, what does a piece of paper do if somebody really wants to hurt you?
2: Well, but, and also this is just a pattern.
3: I agree with you, but
0: you kind of delayed, you lagged. Sorry, what were you saying?
2: Go ahead, Millennial.
3: Oh, you're fine. I was just, I kind of forgot. It escaped me.
0: We were talking about how she got her life got taken in a restraining order. It's just a piece of paper.
3: The reason why, I was agreeing. Restraining orders don't always do much. However, in the context of this, you know, Gypsy saying she didn't respond. She's an immature child. Who would fucking respond? I'm sorry. Forget about TikTok stuff. Who would respond to a murderer incarcerated who emails her out of the blue? The murderer's husband just went off on you the day before because you said you're aware she had someone killed, right? I wouldn't respond to her.
2: Well, and no telling the tone of Brian's email was. I mean, because he's from Boston, right? He sounds like he's from Boston.
3: Mm-hmm. He is, yeah.
2: Yeah, so you know, you've got the Boston menacing gangster kind of vibe going there with him. And so I can only imagine that that would come out in his writing to her.
3: Hmm. Yeah.
0: Yeah, I'm sure. That's unfortunate.
2: Yeah. Okay, let's resume.
7: So, like, saying, like, how about you when I talk to my husband about your fucking sex life and how many times you get fucked? How about that?
2: Sorry, Joel.
8: I'm glad you didn't go there.
0: And by the way, this is the reason why, like, I've basically stopped talking to male coworkers of mine, let alone ones that are married. Because sometimes you'll make a joke or you'll say something stupid or whatever, and then all of a sudden it's like something that it's not. So I just, you know, men. Nothing against men, but I'm just kind of like this at the moment.
8: Hatchet, we're good. I defended you. I defended your action. You know, I told her, I said, my wife won't do that again. Because here's the thing, Gaspar came in, and she was on the group text that me and her were texting last night, you know, like about the situation. And she came in and said, it is bad. I was like, what is bad? She said, your wife shouldn't have done that. I said, well, you know, I told her that she shouldn't do that anymore, blah, blah, blah. And I said, but she didn't say anything bad. And she said, I get this, baby. This is one thing we got to be careful about. Miss Gaspard said, how did your wife even find her? I said, well, I was like, first off, I was like, I talk about work. You know, I was like, I said, Alicia Holmes, it's not hard. And she's like, no, Miss Holmes accounts private. I said, no, it's not. I said, it says teacher at Southwest Charter.
2: That doesn't mean that it's not private just because it says her occupation.
3: Mm-hmm.
2: He's a jerk.
7: Did you tell them that she sent you a friend request?
8: Yeah. Yeah.
2: Why does that matter?
3: I'm sure Ryan's people, his coworkers are thinking, well, she's in prison. She can't even be on Facebook. How does she? But, you know, they don't realize Ryan's taking her calls in the classroom, telling the kids, put headphones on and whatever, and telling her every single thing that goes on there.
1: Right.
3: And he probably sent her screenshots of the lady's Facebook.
2: And if you don't have anybody that you know that's incarcerated in jail or prison, you don't understand the politics, the how they go about doing stuff. So like I've told you guys before, my cousin will call me up and say, hey, we're about to get this prisoner in. Can you look her up? You know, tell me what her charges are, different things like that. You know, that's very common. You know, she's only done that a couple of times since she's been incarcerated. But they get women in, like, you know, every day, or, you know, very, not every day, but they get women in a lot. So it's not like she's sending me on a chase to run down every inmate that comes in. But sometimes inmates will come in that already have a legend behind them or a story behind them. And so the women want to know what they're getting into before that woman walks in the door. So,
3: yeah,
1: they can get information. They will find a way.
2: And depending on the loved one, depends on how much information you get. Okay.
8: You know, like I told Miss Gaspard, I was like, she's not private. I was like, we're good. Like, we're on Facebook. And I was like, she sent me a friend. I was like, it's not hard to find Miss Holmes. I was like, she might think she has her shit private, but she doesn't. And then she said, well, it's bad. Now, this is Gaspard talking, not Holmes. Gaspard said, it's bad because your wife got a guy to kill her. And I said, no. I said, we ain't going there.
7: What?
8: Yeah, she said, because it looks bad because your wife got a guy to kill her. And I said, no. I said, my wife didn't say.
2: Why does she feel so shocked that somebody would be shocked?
1: Yes, that's shocking. Yes, because, right, she feels that she's above all of it.
3: She has deluded herself that she's completely innocent. This was some kind of accident. Nick just did that because he wanted to, and all she asked for was help. We know better, but I think she has deluded herself into deeply believing that, and the people around her, they encourage it.
2: Not only encourage it, but they enable it.
1: Enable.
3: Yeah. Yes, he is, Brandy. They talk constantly as if she's completely innocent. She does not believe she's guilty. It's real obvious in these.
2: Yeah.
3: She thinks she just made one little mistake and found herself in prison.
2: No, I agree. And that's exactly how she's portraying herself.
1: Always the victim. Yeah, that's right. Ginger.
2: Okay.
8: Hey, I said my wife didn't say nothing threatening. I said that dude lives in my house. I was like, we're not gonna go there. We're not gonna say that shit. I put an end to that right there. I was like,
7: I didn't say a goddamn thing threatening. I
8: know.
7: Very simple. Actually, I put a lot worse than what I did.
8: I know. And I told Miss Gaswell, I said, did you even read it? She said, yeah, but, you know, your wife shouldn't do that. I said, I understand. I said, we're not going to pull a murdering shit out. I said, no, we're not.
3: She's in prison for murder.
8: My wife didn't say nothing.
2: Right?
1: Right? Yes.
2: We're not going to pull that card out.
3: She's literally a convicted murderer. Like, what is he?
2: Right? Delulu land.
8: Yes. And I was like, no, we're not going to go there. So,
2: sorry,
8: but, you know, we got to be.
3: Sorry, you're fine. Their username's already scrolled past. I didn't catch it, and I can't scroll up in the comments for some reason. But someone said, Nick lived far away too. Because Ryan was saying, that guy lives far away. Yeah, so did Nick.
2: Yeah, no. Really? What was it, like 3,000 miles or some ridiculous crap like that? Yeah. Okay.
8: Be careful. You can't do stuff like that, baby, because that's how these fucking yahoos will take it.
7: Unless you've got an affair going on, you tell this woman to not talk to you for fucking sex life. You tell her you're in your
8: energy. I will.
7: Because I feel like I am in trouble right now.
8: Well, come here. I know you didn't, baby. I'm on your side. I'm on your side. Nothing's going to come of it.
3: She's crying. I didn't do anything wrong.
8: I'm pissed off.
2: But she did. She did something extremely wrong. Extremely. Something that crosses the boundaries. Like.
3: Crazy. Yeah, she's crying that she didn't do anything wrong. It's like you're sitting in prison because you had your mom murdered. And the reason Ryan's having this chat is because you had a convicted felon for explosives and assault on a woman email a woman at his work that you don't like. What the? Mm-hmm. And she's like, I didn't do anything wrong.
2: But then she acts like a badass. So,
1: which is the problem. No accountability on any level ever, ever, ever. And it's
2: right.
1: Never going to change.
3: Mm-hmm. Yeah.
0: Perhaps she means she did nothing illegal. Not illegal, so I'm good. I'm fine. It won't add prison time. But I mean, there are some things she did that could have added prison time if people in Missouri gave a shit, but
2: yeah. Well, and okay, so Millennial, I shared with you the email thread between myself and Dan Patterson.
3: Yes, I remember.
2: From what I got out of everything, it seems like Dan Patterson only had a few files that he worked with in order to even do this case.
3: He did not care at all. Like, and I get that that's how attorneys and prosecutors work. They don't get deep into cases like we do in true crime, which they did, but he did not seem to care about this at all.
2: No, literally, he sent me, like, because, like I said earlier, there's a FOIA that I've got out, you know, that could, you know, really seal the deal on whether Nick told her to say certain things, because we've been told that Gypsy said that he told her these things, but we have never seen it.
3: Mm-hmm.
2: So I told them, you know, at first I went to Patterson's office and asked them for the files, and he sent me a screenshot of like 3 or 4 files, and he's basically like, this is all we have.
3: Yeah.
2: And so I was like, holy crap, that's all they have, literally.
3: He just accepted whatever Mike Stanfield edited together and piecemealed to him, and yeah.
0: No, exactly like Millie said it in relation to this comment. Like, it's just, you know,
3: he does not care.
0: I'm not trying to excuse what happened in this case.
2: Thank you.
0: Thank you. Tempered iron.
2: So where is the timeline in terms of how many other men she's...
0: Oh.
2: We have no idea.
3: At the time, while she's so pissed off that this lady said something to... She probably said, I need to get laid, or got laid last night or something. You know, like Laura was saying.
0: I didn't say that. I mean, I would love to, but no.
3: No, you were... Sorry. I mean, you were saying that you've said, like, slight little things to coworkers, not thinking that they would focus in on it like they did.
0: Yeah.
3: So, you know, this lady probably just made some random comment, and Gypsy's going off like, she's got this stuff talking to you about her sex life. And having, like, convicted felons email her. Yeah.
1: Well, yeah, they got nothing to talk about. So he's like, well, this is what happened at work today. Here's conversations. And then she's in prison, so she can't do anything about it. And it gets in her mind.
2: And she's sitting there obsessing about it.
0: I hate to say it, but I feel like it's fair, at least in my experience, it's fairly normal for coworkers that are already close to maybe say a little inappropriate thing or two, just because, it's just a thing that's on my mind. You know what I mean? Maybe not like going into depth or anything, but just like an offhanded joke. And I'm sure that's all it was. I'm sure it was just like an offhanded stupid comment or joke, rather than her actually getting into depth in detail about what's actually going on in her life.
3: Ryan mentioned she had, this lady has a boyfriend, like she's clearly young, dating, you know, kind of thing. It's not like a married woman telling a coworker about her sex life or anything. Like, it's clearly a young lady, you know?
0: Yeah. It's a dumb comment, like an offhanded thing. She probably didn't think
2: I was just going to say, the fact that she was bold enough to believe that this woman wanted Ryan or
0: Stop. You know, also, they say that cheaters get the most jealous or get the most, like, up in arms about small little things. Mm-hmm. It's like, you know what? It's okay for me to do this. And I've made up in my mind that because I've gone through this and this and that. Oh, no!
3: Spill her drink.
1: What happened?
2: No. Oh, it fell off the chair.
0: He's chilling, though. He's down there. He's like, yeah, this is...
2: He didn't even move a little bit.
0: No, he's just... Okay. He just tumbled. My bad. Sorry, y'all. But anyway, people that are cheating, a lot of times, you know, they'll justify in their minds why they're doing something. Like, oh, I'm locked up in prison. It doesn't really matter anyway. Oh, I didn't actually sleep with them, so it's really not that big of a deal, you know? People who cheat, they just come up with any justification they can. But they get mad at the opposite party for doing the smallest thing. It's like, oh, you gave her a hug? How dare you? Because you gave her the hug, this and this and this is happening because they're guilty of other things on the other side.
2: Thinking. What'd you say, Nancy?
1: Projection.
2: Yes.
0: Projection. Thank exactly. you, Nancy. She said it in a lot simpler words.
2: Yeah, they're guilty of either thinking the same way or behaving the same way.
1: Yeah.
2: You good?
3: Well, it's like when we know how much Pimp Juice Ride was getting around, and whenever him and Christy split up, she apparently went and got with an older previous boyfriend and stayed in a cabin with him for 3 weeks, and Rod acted like his heart was broken in the emails about it, like he didn't know how he was going to forgive her and all this stuff, and he was actively talking to Cookie Lady, I'm pretty sure, still at that time.
0: Okay, the Cookie Lady is one thing, but Rod being how old and messing around with a 19-year-old?
3: Mm-hmm. Yeah.
0: I'm not going to pretend like I've never had an age gap or two, but definitely not when I was 19, like literally still teen. Teen is insane.
2: Yeah, because she would have been beat.
0: Teen. Oh, okay.
2: I'm and they would have been too.
0: Okay, that's not the point. That's not the point of the story. The point of the story is teen. Teen. That's insane. You guys took my phone away for the last time at 19. 19. Oh my goodness. Dragon's Den Brandy over here, she had a front row seat to all of this stuff. Not as somebody who was a part of the affair. But, sorry, I realized the way I said that sounded odd. But she saw all this stuff going on because she was friends with Christy at the time.
2: Yeah.
0: So I can't remember. Brandy, you met Christy, right?
2: I don't know if they've actually met before or not.
0: Hmm.
2: Let's listen to the rest of this and see.
0: Sorry.
8: I am pissed off. Hey, I am pissed off at Gaspar for even saying that shit. I said, we are not going to go there. I said, my wife is a good person. No. And she's like, okay, you're right. You're right. And I was like, yes. I was like, so don't even start saying shit like that. That is bad. I was like, uh-uh. So I haven't, there's nothing going to come of it, but that's how these stupid bitches think, baby.
0: Stupid bitches.
8: You know, like that's what they went to. And I was like, you have got to be kidding me.
7: That's what everybody goes to.
8: And it's ridiculous. Like, I'm sorry, baby, but that's super fucking stupid. And it's not fair. It's not fair because they don't fucking know you. It's not fair.
3: Not fair?
8: And I'm sorry, but, baby, that's just the way people think sometimes. Like, especially the ignorant ones. But, you know, it's funny. Holmes didn't go there. Holmes didn't say anything about your past. And you know what she said? She said she almost got her boyfriend to text Brian and cuss him out. I said, well, she should have. And that I said, because I don't like Brian anyway.
0: Wait, real quick. You want to pause it?
2: Yeah.
0: So I thought we had said that Holmes was the person that had gotten the message from Brian.
2: Yes, correct.
0: But it sounded like he's saying that Holmes wasn't the one they were talking shit about just then.
3: No, he's saying that Holmes didn't say anything about her being a murderer.
2: Oh. It was the principal who said it.
0: Well.
2: Listen to your dang principal.
0: If the pot's calling the kettle black, I don't know.
3: Yeah, however, C. That's Williams, saying 2839 in the comments says, imagine murdering someone than not wanting people to judge you for it.
2: Right. And that's how she operates.
3: Yeah.
2: She murdered somebody or she had somebody murdered. Either way, somebody was murdered. Her mama, of all people. And she doesn't think that people shouldn't judge her for that. I'm sorry, no, but
3: it's, just it's Darvo. That's crazy. Darvo, yeah. Deny, attack, reverse, yeah. And in her Christian era, she was throwing out Bible verses about not judging. It's no, this is America, and we judge murders. We judge them with a court system, with a label of felon, murder in the second degree for life.
0: No, of course. And your average person with a fully developed frontal cortex is going to be like, hey, no. And the only people who are going to kind of like most of the people that are excusing this are people that are like in their teens or early 20s. You know what I mean? I'm not trying to act like I'm so far above that because I'm not. I'm only 25. But, you know, when I was in my 20s, I was like, oh, yeah, I can see it. I get it. You know, go gypsy. Mm-hmm. But now I'm like, oh,
2: your early 20s. Yeah.
0: My early 20s. Early 20s. Yeah.
2: No, I agree.
0: But that was also before I had information. And information changes everything, y'all.
2: It sure does.
7: Like I said, if she cannot own up to the fact that you perceive whatever needs happen as harsh and take accountability for that and be like, oh, my bad. I'm sorry that I popped off at you like that. That's all that had to come of.
8: Right. But that's all like, and like we've already been, no, but listen to me. She apologized. She said, I'm sorry if I was hard. Now look, that was Gaspar that said that, not Holmes. I'm letting you know that. Miss Holmes did not go there. Miss Gaspar did not shut it down.
7: If people want to put that on me, then I'll be also happy to take on that role.
8: No,
7: call me
8: baby.
7: A fucking
8: no,
3: did you guys pause?
2: Pause, pause.
3: She just threatened to kill her. She said, if that's what they're going to put on me, I will be more than happy to take on that role.
2: Hold on, let's go back.
1: The murder.
3: Yeah.
1: You're right.
2: Okay, let's listen to that again.
7: To take on that role.
2: Okay, hold on, let's go back.
3: Trying to make sure I'm hearing right.
0: Play.
2: Okay, sorry.
0: Sorry, I was coughing. You could have pressed
8: sorry
0: play.
8: If I
0: sorry.
8: Was hard. Now look, that was Gaspar that said that, not Holmes. I'm letting you know that. Miss Holmes did not go there. Miss Gaspar did not shut it down.
7: If people want to put that on me, then I'll be also happy to take on that role.
0: Oh, right? Fuck. Send that to Javier. No, I'm sorry. There you go.
2: There you go.
0: Everyone clip it. I know everyone loves to clip.
3: Clip it, clip it. Sullen, you got that? Brandy, you got that?
0: Yeah, clip
3: how
0: it.
3: How many creators know. We got in the chat? Mothership, did you get that?
2: Please do. It's important, you know. I never, ever set out to make Gypsy's life worse.
3: No.
2: I set out to understand things. And this is where it got me.
0: And if she looks worse in the process, that's her own fault.
2: Right?
3: Yellow Moon 77, she said, she's talking about the title of murder. She says, if they want to put that on me, I will be all too happy to take on that role.
2: Mm-hmm.
0: That's insane.
1: Of murder. Can't let it finish. She
2: yeah,
1: says,
2: go ahead, Nancy.
1: She says, of murder. We didn't let her finish.
2: Okay, let me
0: just everyone. We are at an hour and 39 minutes and 25 seconds. So, somewhere around here, there's gonna be something to clip for somebody. I don't even care who, just send it to somebody.
2: Okay, let's go back.
1: I'm Laura.
0: Send it to somebody. I don't care. Somebody.
2: Okay, we're gonna go there.
8: Miss Gaspar did not shut it down.
7: If people want to put that on me, then I'll be all too happy. To take on that role.
8: No,
7: call me
8: baby. No, she didn't say that, though.
0: Take on that role.
2: So
0: I don't give a fuck.
2: She didn't say, they can call me that. That's what I did. She said, I'll take on that role.
3: Yeah.
0: Like something I'm going to do. That's what that sounds like to me, to anybody else. Right?
3: Yeah. Mm-hmm. But she doesn't identify as a murderer, remember? Mm-hmm. So she says, if they want to call me that, I will be all too happy to take on that role. She threatened to kill somebody.
2: Ooh, right there. Gypsy.
0: Gypsy. And especially someone like that, for somebody that you say you don't love Ryan or that you weren't sexually attracted to Ryan, for that, you're getting all up in arms. And you know, Ryan, you're fucking disgusting. I'm sorry. Because he's into that. He's into the crazy. Oh, yeah. And you know, plenty of people like a little bit of give and take, a little bit of a tumultuous relationship here and there. But holy moly, she said she
2: I
0: did
2: love
0: give
2: that.
0: A fuck so many
2: I love that.
0: Yeah, that's valid. That's valid. But the point being is, it's disgusting that he wanted somebody that would be so possessive that she would potentially do the same thing that she did to her mother, to one of your coworkers, for even just talking to you about something somewhat sexual. And who knows what that even meant? It could have been like a stupid offhanded joke. It could have been something.
3: And Ryan more. Exaggerates. Like whatever Ryan told her was probably not whatever was actually said.
2: Which
0: I'm
2: is
0: sure
2: probably
0: she wasn't
2: true.
0: Thirsting on Ryan.
2: No.
0: I'm not trying to be an asshole. I just don't think that's what was happening.
3: I mean, like, did you guys hear him telling Gypsy that the jeweler was so impressed with his mom's ring that she's getting that just went on and on about how special it was and he thought they was going to try to buy it and everything. I bet they said, oh, this is nice, to be polite to their customer.
2: This is vintage.
0: Oh yeah, they just they'll let you talk and talk and talk as long as you buy something.
2: Yeah, right. What are you fussing about?
0: I'm gonna take them upstairs.
2: Okay. Okay. So we're going to listen to the rest of this. This is wild, though. I didn't catch that when I uploaded this, so.
8: She didn't say that, baby. Come here.
1: He's backpedaling.
8: That was some old bitch. I ain't paying attention to that. Baby, I shut that down and she agreed. I said, it just looked bad because it was Brian. Brian looks like a scumbag on his picture, baby. Just for the record.
7: I have literally no way to get on Facebook. So what the fuck do you expect me to go to another person for?
8: And I know that. Baby, I'm not mad at you. No. We are good. I'm just telling you what happened. I am just telling you what was said, and I stood up for you, and I shot that shit down. Like, your man took care of it.
7: Do you want a medal for it?
3: Do you want a medal for it?
8: No, I just want you to know that it's okay.
2: That's crazy. She then turns that back around and says, oh, you want a medal for standing up for me?
1: She turns on him like that.
2: She's psycho.
3: angry, rage crying. Brandy said, be right back, going to post the clip.
2: Okay, awesome. Thank you, Brandy.
8: Hey, I want you to know I'm not going to let people do that shit to you because it's not fair.
7: No.
8: That's what I'm telling you. If nobody's going to get away with doing that shit to my baby. Nobody.
7: Gosh. Well, don't worry. Your convict wife won't ever in your business again.
8: Maybe.
2: About damn time.
1: She does, yeah.
2: Oh my goodness. Could you imagine, like, even just my husband, if he was like getting all up in, you know, my work colleagues, you know, business and emailing them and stuff? Hell no.
1: No.
2: Hell no.
3: Oh, yeah. I mean, I worked at the same place for 19 years. I early retired January 2025. And like 1970, met some of my coworkers and stuff. There was never any problem, any reason for him to be mad. Mm-hmm. But oh my God, I'm trying to imagine even experiencing your partner emailing crazy shit to your coworkers. And I can't even imagine it. It would be a big deal.
2: And Nancy, you've worked with your husband before.
1: Yeah. I can't imagine him reaching out to somebody like that. Just nuts.
2: No.
1: And while they're in prison, she's in prison for murder.
2: Yeah.
1: What is wrong with these people?
2: Well, and it just seems like logic is suspended in this case over and over and over again. And it's like you listen to something like this and you're like, how do you not understand that this is absolutely insane?
1: But I say it all the time. We're trying to rationalize a crazy person, and that there is no logic. This will never figure it out. But here we are trying.
2: She tries to rationalize it.
3: I think Holiday in Montana joined a bit late. They said, doesn't Gypsy need permission to email people? She had one of her dudes on the outside, Brian Golden, who was recently arrested for possession of CSAM. She had him send the email to Ryan's coworker.
2: Yeah. So they don't have the internet. They can't just get on the internet and Google things. So they have their friends and family do it for them. And Gypsy, unfortunately, has a habit of doing everything by proxy.
0: Real quick.
3: Oh, sorry. What a good...
0: So you said something about how they don't have anybody, or they don't have access to the internet. They have somebody look up things for them.
2: Mm-hmm.
0: Who was it that just said that Gypsy, was it Was it in the Call Me Curse video where she said for the first time Gypsy was able to log onto the computer?
9: Yeah, it was her. Yeah.
0: And look up what Munchausen by proxy was and connect the dots.
9: Yeah.
0: That's insane. That's insane. Sorry, no insult to her. It's just I knew I remembered that from somewhere recently.
9: Yeah, no. I mean, logic is completely suspended.
0: You know, Call Me Chris, if you happen to be watching all this stuff because... Uh-oh, hold on. Is he okay?
10: He's wrapped up in my...
0: Oh, no.
9: Okay.
0: All right.
9: Yep.
0: But yeah, if Call Me Chris is starting to look through all this stuff because she uploaded the one video and realized there's documents to back up other stuff, holy moly, she just got herself into a whole new thing with all of these phone calls dropping, not just from us, but from everybody, you know? Yeah.
3: Williams 2839 made a good point in the chat. I feel like I'm echoing.
1: You're echoing.
3: Sorry. I don't know what to do about it. They said in D.

0: other inmates use her pen time sometimes. No telling what she was trading for it, but
1: correct.
0: So we have other calls from other people.
1: Yes, we know she took her video down, and so admirable that she decided to do that and to look into it. Yeah, so
2: because that's a lot of time and money that she spent. I mean, she probably had researchers or editors or something like that that went in and helped her. So she's kind of at a loss for all that one or for all of that stuff. Yeah. So, yeah, big shout out to her. But
1: Rebrand, when are you going to join NBR?
2: Yeah, Rebrand.
1: Sorry, we lost Millie.
2: Oh, no.
1: She'll be back into the week.
3: But I just wanted people to really understand what you're dealing with on that end, on trying to vet this, make sure that it really is Gypsy on these phone calls, having to listen to the first few seconds, uploading them individually. Like, this is a light, very labor intensive job that you've taken on. Mm-hmm. And I truly, truly appreciate you doing this.
1: Well, thank you, because I, you know, did not expect these to be coming out. And then when they popped up on the internet, you know, I wasn't sure if they were real or if they were fake or what was going on.
2: Well, because Mandy got it denied several times.
1: Yeah.
2: And so I'm wondering what changed.
1: And so people kind of acted like, oh, Mandy didn't know how to word the FOIA, but no, that's not true. Mandy did a great job doing that. She just was denied. Yeah. So,
0: but I wonder if hers was approved weirdly at the same time everyone got them.
1: Yeah. Well, as soon as the calls came out, she immediately then went to DOC and asked them, hey, you know, why was I not approved, but now somebody else has come behind me and has been approved, and then you did not send a correspondence to me letting me know. I think that's what she said. I don't know. I could be making that up. But
2: which I'm curious if something shifted or if Gypsy allowed it to happen or what. I don't know. I'm curious if she's going to get a
1: And that was one thing, and before we get into that, yes, she was allowing other people to use her pen. But also wait, what were you just saying?
2: What was I just saying?
1: Crap.
0: She said, why did they suddenly become available to come out? Did Gypsy allow them or what?
1: Yeah, so that's what I'm thinking is that somebody had to have either petitioned the court like Gypsy, or somebody petitioned the court or DOC and said, hey, these are more valuable. You know, in the long run, they must have given some kind of good argument for them to change their mind.
0: But I'm kind of thinking maybe a time limit just expired.
1: No, because the way that they were acting towards Mandy when she asked for them, they were like, no, absolutely not. They're not going to be available. Nick's were not going to be available because it would put him in harm's way. Mm-hmm. His phone calls and his emails. And so it sounded like they were just not even going to release them at all.
2: Nick's is different than Gypsy's because he's still in.
1: Yeah, but still, I mean, I think we learned all of that information right at the same time. So, yeah. Okay, let me stop the screen. And then we have two more calls to get into. I don't remember how long they are, but just this one is... We're going to get into I yelled at the mailman first. Okay, somebody's here. I don't know who's here.
2: Yeah.
1: Okay.
2: He's here. That's why Oates was yelling.
1: I was like, I hear stuff. What's going on? Is that ghost up there again? Okay. So I yelled at the mailman again.
4: You yelled at
1: the mailman? No, Gypsy.
2: You're echoing.
1: Okay, yeah, no, I'm echoing.
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0: Brandy said she was told by the Blanchards way back when that Mike was fighting to keep all of the emails and calls suppressed.
1: Okay, well, there you go.
2: Nancy.
1: Yeah, I don't know. StreamYard has been acting weird.
2: Can anybody else hear the echo? On us? Ooh, I'll shut up then.
1: Okay, go ahead. Now you can speak.

0: and it's not echoing.
1: Can I talk?
0: Yes. Oh, okay. Go ahead.
1: Gotcha. Nancy, I wonder if you could ever secure an interview with Mike Stanfield. I don't think I could, but I feel like you just have a way with words. I don't know if that's...
2: He reached out to Dan Patterson a couple of times. But, you know, he goes unopposed, so he doesn't really probably have much to say to me. But, yeah, I'd be happy to try, but I don't know. We'll see.
1: Operates in the courtroom, live and in person. I don't know. We'll see.
0: Okay. We're gonna do this again.
3: Nat, hello. This is a prepaid collect call from... an offender at the Chillicothe Correctional Center.
4: This call is from a correctional facility and may be monitored and recorded.
3: To accept charges, press 1. To refuse charge, thank you for using Securus. You may start the conversation now.
5: Well, you know, you don't have to tell them right after either.
6: Maybe.
5: Wait 6 months.
6: Well, we can do whatever we want. That's the thing. We can do whatever we want.
0: I feel like this is the wrong phone call for some reason, but we'll listen to it and see what happens.
1: I got no clue.
6: But I don't want to be ashamed of what we've done either. Because, like, you know, it's not one of those things that I get why we would do it in secret. I get that. And, but the thing is like, after the fact, then it doesn't matter if we tell people or not. Like, that's the thing is, I get the lead up, we keep it a secret. Because you know that people would constantly try to talk us out of it or...
0: Okay, I'm pretty sure this is the wrong audio.
1: What were you trying to play?
0: Well, she started yelling, basically, you know, I'm mad. But
1: I didn't hear that one.
0: We'll see. We'll see how this goes.
6: You know, we've got to get in our heads about shit. And it's just shit that's like, this is our decision, and I don't want nobody else to influence it.
5: I know. Like, I mean, it's already been influenced so much in the last couple months as is, because... You know, I've talked to people about it, not my people, but like people in here. And like Lori's on board, like, but Lori has also been there for our journey, like our whole journey. We lived in the room together while you and I first started talking and everything. So like she's on board with doing whatever we want to do. She thinks that we're a good couple.
0: Okay, this is definitely the wrong one. So, we'll go into the next one that I have prepared. This is Gypsy asking Ryan if he's ever watched the movie, the Lifetime movie, Ruby. And this is significant. Hold on.
7: Yeah, this movie is based off of V.C. Enders' book. And a lot of my commenters pointed out to me all the similarities in some of Gypsy's weird stories, lies, and the Ruby book. So I have a copy of that. I read some of it on Lives and was like, whoa, like there were a lot of weird parallel stories, stories that coincide with Gypsy, some of Gypsy's stories that can't be proved.
0: Yeah, exactly. Sorry, hold on. Yeah, exactly. So, Millennial has done a few streams on this book and this movie. And if you remember, Gypsy has a character named Ruby. So that's what we're going to be listening to. And I'm going to unmute you guys now and then press play.
3: An offender at the Chillicothe Correctional Center.
4: This call is from a correctional facility and may be monitored and recorded.
3: To accept this free call, press 1. 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You may start the conversation now.
5: Oh, God damn.
6: What?
5: What the hell have you been doing all day?
6: And what have you been doing all day?
5: I've been calling you.
6: You have not.
5: I've been calling you since like 5-something.
6: Oh, well, I didn't see it.
5: Oh, well, I have.
6: Been busy, baby.
5: Oh, you're always busy.
6: Well, what's wrong with that?
5: This is not any time for me.
6: That's awful. I always make time for you. You gotta make, you know, you want me to make you your number one priority, huh?
5: So I cut my hair today.
6: Why?
5: I cut about 3 inches off because, like, my bangs, like, my longest, like, I have layers, and, like, my longest layer, so I cut it to my longest layer. So it's not, like, it's fine. It doesn't.
6: Oh, it still looks good?
5: Yeah, it still looks good. I just cut it to where, like, it just blends a little better.
6: Okay, okay. Want to still yank that hair?
5: Yeah.
6: You missed me, didn't you?
5: Of course I missed you, and I want you to watch this movie with me.
6: What movie?
5: Okay, so, it's on Lifetime.
6: Baby. I have cock and balls, babe. I don't know about a Lifetime movie.
5: Okay, well, it's a series. It's part of the V.C. Andrews book series. Like, I guess the author made, like, have you ever heard the movie Flowers in the Attic?
6: Yeah, I have, actually, but I haven't seen it.
5: Okay, well, it's by the...
6: Tell me the movie, baby. I would love to watch it with you.
5: Okay, so there is, on Lifetime right now, they're playing not... They're playing the... I think it's called... I can't remember what it's called. But right now it's Heaven. It's like part of like a 4-part series. So, you know, he created the Flowers in the Attic series. That was his like first original series. Then his books got turned into movies. And then his second book series got turned into movies as well on Lifetime. And that's the one that's playing right now. It's called Heaven. Well, premiering tonight was Ruby, which is the first one of this next series. So I'm watching.
6: Which one do you want? You want me to watch Ruby?
5: I want you to watch Ruby, or watch any of them. Any of them's good, but they're not part of like this one that's playing right now. It's not part of the same series as Ruby.
6: Okay. Which one do you want me to watch with you, Ruby?
5: Yeah.
6: Okay. Well, I'll think about it. Tell me how bad you want me to watch it.
5: I want you to watch it. It's
7: Can you pause for a minute?
6: Oh, okay. Well, let's see. It's on Lifetime.
7: I just want to make sure everyone in the chat gets the hilarity that Ryan said he's a man. He doesn't have Lifetime. Wouldn't watch Lifetime, and then he became a Lifetime.
2: Yes. Yes, ma'am. That's.
0: Hilarious.
1: Where did those cock and balls go? Sorry, that sounds horrible to my dad who just got home. I swear there's a reason.
0: Okay, we're gonna continue.
5: Yeah.
6: Well, did I get a kiss for it?
5: Yeah.
6: Give me a kiss then. Give me some tongue. You ready?
5: I love this this series, or I love like this author because like he writes about like fucking like incest and the girls in love with their brother.
6: Baby, why do you want me to watch this so bad then?
7: Pause. What the hell? She said, "I love this series because this author writes about incest and people fall in love with their brother." She legit just said that. You're muted, Amber.
2: You're muted, Amber. Come
0: Sorry.
2: On.
0: Sorry. Yeah, right.
1: What did she allegedly send to Rod?
7: Yeah. And also, so I've been meaning to do a reaction to this, but I just didn't even want to react to Ryan. But remember when Ryan did, you know, one of his Ryan's reactions to Gypsy being on that one podcast a while back, where and she said that she was never in love with Ryan. He was more like a brother. And Ryan's like a brother, you was gonna have a baby with me. What, you want a baby with your brother? That's, you know, he's like, she definitely didn't think of me like a brother. Like, no, she might have.
2: She might have.
7: She,
0: really
7: yeah,
0: legit
2: a mother brother.
7: Her and Nick, yeah, her and Nick talked like that all the time, you know, brother and sister calling each other that stuff. And the incest and PDF themes just keep theming with her.
0: All I
1: All
0: can
1: I can
0: think
1: think
0: of,
1: of.
0: hold on.
1: Hold on.
0: It loses its flair, but all I can think of is I'm my own grandpa.
1: Oh boy.
0: Ray Stevens, you know?
1: Anyway.
7: Oh man. But
0: Okay,
7: yeah,
0: we're gonna go
7: she's
0: back.
7: legit into that.
0: Yeah, it's
7: Yeah.
0: creepy. Sorry about the echo, guys.
8: Oh, that's sweet. Okay. Well, since you said it like that, I guess so. You know, I'm a sucker for watching things with you. All right, I see V. Andrew. Okay, let's see. Ruby comes on again after the death. I mean, it's just one movie?
5: Well, the first one premiered tonight. It's part of a
8: Okay.
5: four-parter.
8: Have you watched it?
5: I watched it, yes.
8: When do you watch it?
5: I watched it about an hour ago.
8: Okay. After the death of her beloved grandmother, young Ruby Landry leaves the bayou to search for her wealthy but estranged father in New Orleans. Okay, I'll watch it. I'm recording it. Ugh, cannot believe you got me watching a fucking Lifetime movie. The stuff I do for you.
4: This call is from a correctional facility and
0: Oh,
4: may be
0: it's so
4: monitored and
0: hard.
4: recorded.
8: And the stuff you promised to do for me, never do.
5: That'll change someday.
8: Oh, really? What day? You just let me know when.
5: Someday, when I get out.
8: Oh, are you gonna make me wait 3 years? What?
5: Under 3 years, thank you.
8: Huh?
5: Under 3 years.
8: Oh, okay. It's like 2 years at
5: Nine, eight. Oh my God.
8: Oh, baby.
5: Can we make a countdown clock?
8: You want to?
5: Yeah, so you will know exactly.
8: That's awful. No, we gotta hit your parole hearing first.
5: No. Let's just take an estimated. All right, let's do my 85% date. So it's December 28th of 2023. At
8: December 28th of
5: six o'clock in
8: December.
5: the morning.
8: Okay, I will make a countdown clock tomorrow.
5: Okay.
8: And then I'll give you the countdown number. That's awful. Well, that's awful, baby. And then you want to wait 6 months before you get a baby.
5: Yeah.
8: Yeah, that's awful too.
5: Okay, have you ever gone this far to think about the astrological signs? So if you take whatever you want your baby to be and take it back 9 months, and that way you know exactly when to have sex so you can conceive the child and have it
8: Baby,
5: born under the sign that you want it to be born under?
8: what sign do you want it to be born under?
5: Leo's Leo.
8: Baby, I don't know if two Leos would work well together.
5: Well, let's just hope it's not a girl because two Leo girls, oh good Lord, God help you.
8: Oh, really?
1: When was Aurora born? December?
0: December.
1: But you have Millie muted.
0: Oh, my bad. Sorry, I tried to mute you and then, there you go.
1: There you go.
7: All good. December, as far as we know.
1: Fair
0: Yes.
1: enough.
0: Fair enough.
1: Early
0: Early
1: December,
0: December
1: is that a
0: is that
1: bank
0: a late
1: TV?
0: December.
7: It was near release date anniversary,
0: Like
7: remember?
0: the
7: Like
0: 28th.
1: 28. Look
0: Look up.
1: okay. Brandon
0: Brandon
1: says
0: says
1: she's a
0: she's
1: Sagittarius.
0: Sagittarius.
1: And then
0: And
1: somebody
0: then
1: else
0: somebody
1: says
0: else
1: she's a
0: says she's
1: Capricorn.
0: Capricorn.
7: Yeah, Brandy said, sorry, Capricorn, it's late December.
0: Yeah, I was about to say late December is Capricorn. Okay. Gotcha. My stepdad's birthday was on Christmas.
7: I just can't get over how the excitement in Gypsy's voice when she said he writes about incest.
0: It's creepy. It's creepy.
7: Mm-hmm.
0: Genuinely.
7: And Ryan was like, whoa, baby. And then he acts shocked that, you know, he's like, remember he said in that one video, she never did any of that weird shit with me. There was no role play and blah, blah, blah. Bullshit. He's on the phone call with her asking her if she had to, needed to go to the kitty box for the bathroom. I'm like, hey.
0: So yeah.
1: I missed that.
7: Yeah. Yeah, he did the kitty play with her.
2: You're echoing.
0: Okay.
9: Yeah, that'd probably be awful. And that's so sweet. God help me. That's adorable. Yeah, and then I'd have you in the background going, be like, no, you can't. I want it. You're so fucking, you're adorable. I gotta go scream now. You miss me.
5: Yeah, I miss you.
9: Yeah, how's your day been?
5: Crazy. I've been doing laundry and then I put too much soap in my pipe. So I had to rinse it again because there was bubbles everywhere. And then in the midst of that, I'm cutting my own hair.
9: Baby. You didn't chop it off, did you?
5: No, I didn't chop it off. Like, I literally, like it's still below my shoulders.
7: Can you pause?
9: Okay. I wish I could see a picture of it.
7: I thought it was interesting that he said, baby, you didn't chop it off, did you? Like, it sounds like that's a recurring thing. Like, we know it is, but it sounds like within their relationship, it recurred a few times.
2: Right, you're right. That was not a surprise to him that she did that. He was just wanting to know what degree.
1: Yeah, almost like she's the one who was always chopping up her hair.
0: And somebody asked, with a bar of soap? No, with toenail clippers.
1: Never mind.
0: Thank you, Fidel Castro. Wow.
1: Thank you, Fidel Castro. I appreciate it.
0: That is awesome that Fidel Castro from the grave is coming to hang out with us.
1: Oh, God.
0: Definitely a weird person that I would think would come hang out with us, but you know, whatever.
1: Hey, it's fine. Chris Hansen, he promoted the Escobar phone.
0: Well, and what?
1: And the Epstein pilot program. Sorry, I'm gonna shut up now.
0: Oh, what's his name? Trudeau could be Castro's secret son.
1: Oh,
0: maybe.
1: Sure. I'm sure he's as much of his secret son as Katy Perry, his girlfriend, is JonBenet Ramsey.
0: Well, but no, his mom actually had an affair with Castro.
1: 1980s talking. I'm sorry. Oh, we can't hear him. We have you muted. I'm sorry.
7: I was just saying the same thing as Amber. I'm like, no, there's actually a possibility. They're like her mom. Yeah. The history nerds were chiming up.
0: Right?
1: My bad. I didn't know.
0: Do not underestimate me.
1: I don't think that Katy Perry is JonBenet Ramsey, by the way.
2: I don't either.
1: But I do think John Ramsey is a weirdo.
0: Understatement.
1: Whatever that means. I don't know.
0: Understatement. Okay, let's finish.
5: I know.
9: Maybe video visits will start soon, though.
5: Yeah, hopefully soon, now that they're starting to do something about them.
9: Yeah, okay. Some snuggle.
5: So what have you been doing all day?
9: Well, LSU played at 12:45, so I watched them. Say what?
5: I don't
9: give a
5: fuck about them.
9: Well, baby, that's what I did. I watched the game.
5: Oh, okay. For how many hours?
9: Oh, well, it was like 2 hours, and then... you know, I had to go to the grocery store, and it seemed like every time you call, I was away from my phone.
5: Oh.
9: And then it took Noah to get Chinese food today. He loves Chinese food, so you know, so we got back from Chinese food and he ate a ton. And like he so much, babe, that like now he's like tired. And it was funny, last night he wanted to watch a movie so bad. Like he was like, all right, this new movie come out, you know. So I was like, all right, cool. It was Justice League, like, you know. But the thing was, is like HBO Max had been saying like, oh, the new Justice League, the new Justice League. But all it was the movie Justice League with added scenes and like changed it. And they re-edited it. Like it was like the director's vision. They added like 2 hours to it.
5: Yeah.
9: But we started watching it, and it was like, what the fuck? We've already seen this movie. So he got disappointed on that.
5: Aww.
9: And then I turned on another movie, and he fell asleep like 5 minutes in. It was adorable.
5: Well, whenever he gets older, he'll appreciate the director's cut. I had a director's cut of Lord of the Rings, and when I tell you, it tacked on like 5 hours. The whole thing was like 10 hours long.
9: That's
0: one of the best parts of that.
9: My friend used to make us watch the fucking director's cut. We were in high school.
1: Lord of the Rings?
0: Yes.
1: Is that Lil Frodo? I'm sorry.
0: The director's cut and watching all that extra stuff is one of the best parts.
1: It's Lil Frodo. I'm sorry. Yeah, no, I agree. I like Lord of the Rings. Or I did when I was in middle school.
0: Yes. I've read the books and everything.
4: Monitored and recorded.
9: Like we'd be so mad because we'd be at his house and this would be the only movie he'd want to watch, and we've seen that fucking movie so many times. And he's like, "It's the director's cut. It adds scenes y'all've never seen it."
5: Yeah.
9: And it's like, ugh.
5: And it makes a lot of sense. Like, you know, watching the director's cut and then watching the original version, it's like, wow, it makes more sense.
9: Yeah, I mean, I know, but fucking the Justice League was like 4 hours long. I mean, no, that's too long. I've already watched a fucking long movie already.
0: Hold on. Okay, I think I'm done with that one because that's just monotonous stuff.
7: I'm actually going to have to go soon, FYI, here in just a few minutes. So,
0: yeah, actually, I think we're going to call it now, especially since we have an echo. Okay, Nancy and then Millennial, can you guys just tell everybody what you guys are doing?
1: They can't hear you.
0: Hold up.
1: Real quick, we're going to go one by one. Nancy, what are you doing? What can people look forward to on your podcast and on your channel?
0: There you go.
1: Oh, hold up. Let me unmute you. There we go.
2: Ta-da! Well, first and foremost, Javier Leyva with Pretend Podcast is dropping his first episode on Tuesday, bless his heart, with all of this coming out. When I covered Gypsy, I had a couple of characters that I focused on and all the craziness, but even with that small amount, it was nuts how quickly everything changes. We're going through season one, episode by episode, and just kind of breaking down behind the scenes, what it took to get the interviews and stories that go along with it. So that's been fun to break down. That came out so many years ago, like 7 years ago. So going back and kind of reliving those, we're doing lives every week, except this week, because I get tired. But yeah, it's been a lot of fun. So thank you for having me. I appreciate you.
1: Yes, thank you. You're a busy lady and we appreciate you coming on. So just thank you so much. And everybody go ahead and check out the Toll Podcast. Mm-hmm. Yes, she has Gypsy stuff, but she has better stuff than that too, guys. Stuff that actually could change something.
0: Yes.
1: So thank you, Nancy.
2: Here in the Ozarks, we've had two cold cases from the 80s. That have ended in arrest in just the last couple of weeks. And it's been really amazing to see that. And that movement, I just hope it keeps going because we have so many families hurting here in the Ozarks. And this has just been a really great light for them at an end of a really dark tunnel. So excited about those movements.
1: No, you're absolutely correct. Yeah. And just thank you so much for providing a voice for some of these people.
0: Thank you. Yes. And I fall asleep to your voice all the time.
1: Yes, but thank you so much, Nancy. Have a good night.
0: Bye. Don't remove her.
1: Oh, don't remove her. Okay.
0: She'll remove herself.
1: Okay. My bad. I was going to. Sorry, okay. I'm trying to keep this to where everyone can hear each other. So, millennial, same question. Where can they find you and what kind of stuff are you working on? Oh, hold up. I just muted you instead of unmuting you.
7: It's all good. Yeah, just my usual. I'm on YouTube and TikTok. I've been planning to start an Instagram and Facebook, but I haven't yet. I keep saying I'm going to do that, and then I just don't. But I'm going to. I'm really going to this time. But I'm working on the usual stuff. I've got just a few more compilations to do because I started going through all the videos from the previous FOIA and compiling them all with the dates, like by month. So this video is this month and that. And then I've also been doing live streams. I've been going over Mackenzie, Sharilla, and Dom's texts, doing that. And I want to... Now that Brian Koberger is trying to change his stuff up, I want to learn more about that case because it might become ongoing again. That's why I've been hoping to get in contact with Jules, and because she's as deep in that case as what we are with Gypsy Rose. And I'd like for to get a recommendation from her. Like, is Broken Plea the book the best place to start, or where? I need to get up to speed on the details of that case before I can talk about it intelligently.
0: No, I agree, Millie, because like I've wanted to cover that case, but it's just as complex as this one, if not more, probably.
1: It's
0: because
1: a lot more current and more like, you know, there's more people that are like,
0: there's
1: young.
0: More people affected as well. With Gypsy, it was just, you know, Dee Dee's family and her friends, basically. This is four families and then the friends and all
1: this
0: of that
1: huge
0: stuff.
1: Social groups.
0: Yeah. And so that's a interesting case that I really want to get into. And I want Jules to come on and talk about. So that I feel a little more comfortable actually talking more about it, because I feel like the foundation has shifted so much on that case that there really is no foundation. Hold on.
7: Sorry.
0: There you go.
7: Yeah. And I was just going to say, I don't want to start talking about it before I feel like you said, like I really have a foundation of knowledge, because as much as I love seeing new creators cover Gypsy, when they don't know half the details, it's a little annoying. You know, you want to help them. And I don't want to do that on another case myself.
0: Right. Okay. Sorry. Hold on. Nancy, go ahead.
2: No, those cases take a lot of time. I know season 2 Poison Control took me 5 years. I ended up finding out that the mom and the dad probably had a lot of indiscretions and problems. So those things, you know, they just take a lot of time to dive in. And it's awesome that we take the time to get it right.
0: Mm-hmm. Try. Please don't let me be on this for 5 years.
1: Oh, no. No, but I feel you. It's like I wanted to, again, not to plug my stupid shit. I wanted to get this Chris Hansen thing out by the time they came out with this movie, but with the people that I want to talk to and the things I want to do, it might take a little bit of time.
0: Get on top of it, girl.
1: I gotta get on top of it.
0: Get on top of it. Okay, well, yeah, so that's that. And there's a lot that I actually want to talk about. There's like a whole thing that you guys don't know that's happened like in the background that I want to talk about, but I'm not going to, just because it feels like it'll muddy the water and it'll cause more chaos and stuff like that. And I'm not about all that.
1: I don't even know what you're talking about, but.
0: Oh, you know, but just know that your girl has been working on a lot of things and one day, hopefully, you know, something will come of it. But,
1: hopefully, and if anybody tells you that they're working on a documentary, they have to get certain things approved. Anyway, you guys have a great night.
0: Okay. Well, we are going to, on that note, I hope that everybody has an amazing night and that you go out and do something good to change the world for the better and don't be like Gypsy Rose Blanchard.
1: Or Ryan Anderson.
0: Bye, everybody.
1: Bye.

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8: And welcome back to the Tracer Rounds Show, and you're on Military Broadcast Radio, where we're giving veterans a voice. And my guest is a little delayed in getting here, but the guest tonight is a music performer, and his name is Troy Cross. So I can tell you a little bit about him while we're waiting for him, and then maybe go ahead and play his song so that you'll kind of get an understanding of the type of music that he creates. But Troy is from East Tennessee. He's Americana and roots type country artist, songwriting with whose timeless acoustic style turns everyday struggles into songs, hard won and hope. As a recording artist, Troy blends country, Americana, bluegrass, and gospel influences into his story first writing that feels lived in and honest. So he's one of those that kind of tells a story with every song he creates. For Troy, the music is more than a career, it's a calling. His faith shapes the foundation of his work, but he delivers it through characters and scenes that welcome both lifelong believers and those still searching for what's missing. Whether he's singing a quiet ballad or an uplifting anthem, Troy's songs aim to tell the truth with tenderness, offering dignity, encouragement, and clear reminder that no one is alone in the fight. On stage and record, Troy creates a space where faith meets roots music and hope fills. It's hope filled. So he reached out to MBR and he had a song that he wanted us to play. And the song kind of resonated with us. And I think it resonates with our audience. So I thought I'd go ahead and play it right now, and hopefully he'll be on in too much longer, and then we can talk to him about it. But the song is called Ultimate Sacrifice, and he introduces the song in this clip, so we'll let you hear it. Here we go.
9: 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This is Ultimate Sacrifice.

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2: And you are back on the Trace Around Show on Military Broadcast Radio, where we're giving veterans a voice. And that was Ultimate Sacrifice by Troy Cross. He's it's an American tribute to those that have laid down their lives in defense of our freedoms. And he wrote that so that America's sons and daughters would be remembered. So I really think that's a fitting tribute, and we were really happy to play it. And we do have a radio channel, if you didn't know. 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And our radio station plays 24 hours a day. We play veterans music, and we also play other music that everyday music that you might want to hear. We play a little Elvis. We play Johnny Cash. We play Stone Temple Pilots. You name it, Toad the Wet Sprocket, the Hooters, you name it, we probably play it. And if we don't play it, reach out to us and let us know, and maybe we can add it. I want to go ahead and play one more song. I'm not sure if my guest is going to make it tonight. He must have had something come up. But I am going to bring up our own H-Train here in just a few minutes after we play this next song. And we're going to talk a little bit about what MBR is doing with 3D printing and things like that. It's pretty exciting. We've got some interesting stuff come up, and I want you to hear about it. So we're going to play the other song by Troy Cross. It's called Shovel. So here we go.

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3: And we're back. And we're inviting H-Train to the show. Well, I guess I got to make it where he can show up. Welcome, H. I can't hear you. You're muted.
4: There we go. Hello, how are you?
3: Good, how are you?
4: So I'm good.
3: So we were talking a little bit, or I was talking a little bit about the stuff that we have coming up. And I know that you're making some 3D items and we're creating a store. What are we doing? Tell us.
4: Well, I'll tell you what. So what we have done is we have figured out, since we were so blessed to be gifted this 3D printer from this other nonprofit, Soldier for Signatures, which
3: Signature for Soldiers.
4: What you said.
3: That's right.
4: I flip it all the time. But we was gifted this 3D printer. And with this 3D printer, we're able not to just teach veterans how to create, how to make. We're also teaching them a skill. Like, for example, 3D printing is a lot like welding. Like, you have to make sure that you know the degrees of the bed. You need to make sure that you know the degrees of the nozzle. You need to make sure that you know that the filament that you're using is the right kind. For example, recently, and we're getting ready to post that, but recently we've been given soap filament. That soap filament, we've made bars of soap. We have Gamer, we have Beaker, we have Quaker, we have DJ Ducky, we have the Soap Squad that we're going to be, it's going to be on our website soon enough. But like I said, it takes a pretty long time to print these ducks. So it's going to be one of those things where you order it and, you know, I have like 2 weeks to make it and to send you, you know, but it's going to be in a nice little gift box, and we're going to be asking for a $50 donation. And that literally goes back to MBR, because how we have everything set up is everything is a QR code. It goes right to MBR. Nobody touches anything. It's all there. And, you know, we've been blessed by means of the community coming together this earlier in the year. You know, we were down, you know, $2,000 so that we could get StreamYard and the other nonprofit Signature for Soldiers. Did I mess up again?
3: No, they stepped up.
4: They stepped up and
3: to help us. Yeah.
4: Yes. They stepped up and helped us, so we was able to do that. And, you know, for the longest time, I thought about, you know, closing down the studio because there's not a lot of veteran participation in there. But, you know, as I sit there and have my my quiet time with God, he reiterates, you know, the reason why this studio is part of the mission. So we're going to do everything that we can to keep the studio up, because no matter what, it's a place here in Colorado that any local veteran can come. They can check their email. They can get a bite to eat, you know, either a donut or a sandwich. They can conduct their own radio show and they can learn something. And I'll just tell you, you know, 3D printing isn't easy. All right. So this is what it looked like before I learned how to 3D print. And now this is how it is. His mic thing fell off. I got to light that up and glue that thing back on with the plastic. But, you know, the nice thing about 3D printing is that it keeps you focused. It is one of those outlets that really help the veteran create in his mind, hey, this is what I want to do. how can I do it? And then, you know, I'll say that, hey, let's do it this way. Let's do it that way. And then we put it through a machine and it gives us the STL. And then after we get the STL file, we print it, and he has that STL file for forever. He doesn't have to pay for anything. That's the key thing, is not only the training, but like the filament for us to be able to use it. It doesn't come easy. They have some classes here in the Denver metro area for 3D printing, and they give those classes 2 times a week. But I was kind of, let's just put it this way. They frown upon people that are over 18. It's more geared towards, I think, high schoolers, you know,
3: for the younger crowd.
4: When I got in there, they was kind of, rushed to get me out, which I get that, you know, a guy with no kids in a kid zone shorts. Yeah. Stranger danger. That can mean multiple things, you know. Hell, I know I was at the pool the other day with CG, and you know, I was there for her birthday, gave her a present, you know, and stuff. And then I left, and she's like, oh, you're leaving so soon. I'm like, well, I'm in a kid zone, and I'm wearing pants, and I have glasses on. So, you know, you do the math. I'm getting out of here before, you know, I'm somebody's dinner conversation. So it happens. But I'm having a lot of fun learning about the 3D printing. And I think any veteran that's in the area that wants to learn, that, you know, wants to create something, maybe a battle cross, you know, doesn't have to be a duck, you know.
3: So they can actually learn to do this remotely, though, can't they? They
4: yes.
3: can come in the studio and they can talk about what they want to
4: create. Yeah.
3: And then you can print it, and then it can be sent to them, or the file can go to something that they can print to maybe near them if they've got a 3D printer that they have access to. How long does it typically take for a rendering of a file to from the start of the project to the end of the project? Is it hours? Is it days? How long does it take to create something like a figure if you're doing one of the ducks?
4: So that's the interesting thing. So you know how you get them, Will. Will's speaking to us on TikTok. So the nice thing about it is, because of AI, it makes it a little bit easier. But the one thing that you can't replace with AI is like the technique. So, for example, you'll have an STL file and then you'll upload the STL file. Well, you know, the way it is on the plate, you know, determines how the slicer slices it. That means that you're cutting it ready. Okay, this is what I want to print, kind of thing. And it will show you like what the filament is, at what percentage the headset is, or, you know, whatever mark, the eyes, whatever the mark is, it'll tell you the whole settings, and it will tell you how many, you know, Fergements that there is. And Fergements is basically poop. Okay, so every time it changes the color, it poops out that color. You have to have a poop bag and everything. I'm literally, I think they should call it spaghetti, but they call it poop. So once you figure out, like, there's sometimes that you have the model at the wrong angle because the nozzle, once it's trying to get this over here and it bumps, it can knock it off of the bed. And once it's knocked off the bed, it's not stable. And then it doesn't matter if it's like 75% done. If it knocks off the table, you're done. You have to start over because they haven't designed technology yet to create, you know, to get that sweet spot. There might be somebody that knows how to do an eyeball. I am not that person.
3: So do you use AI to create the STL file, or is that some kind of programming that you use to draw something?
4: So there's three ways you can do it. You can use that as AI, or what you can do is you can go into other STLs. And like I'm saying, when I tell you this, like, this isn't to make like a profit or anything like that. But when you go into these other STLs, maybe there's a part or a figure or whatever that, you know, you like. Yeah. You can copy that and put it on there, and then you can kind of form your own STL. That's one way. Mm. And then if you want to make money off of it, there's two programs called Meshy, and there's another program called Trio. You know, both have their strengths, both have their weaknesses. I would lean more towards Trio because every mesh that comes off of Trio, it seems like it works real well. And then, you know, you can add text and stuff on there. You just have to remember the thickness and millimeters. You have to have it at least 3 or 4 so that it's poking outside the wall.
3: So in other words, you have to know math.
4: You do have to know some sort of math. Yes. Yeah.
3: And we said we never use it when we're adults. We said we never use it when we were adults. And now we have to math all over again.
4: Well, you know, and that's what I'm saying. Like, it's so much like welding, because when you weld, you have to make sure that you know the temperature of the metal. You need to make sure what the metal is made of, like the mixtures and all that stuff. Like, right. I know that. I don't know it. But I know that they need to know that stuff. I don't know the numbers off top of hand. I can tell you the numbers for the 3D printing. For example, if you're brand new and you're trying that new filament called Time Plast, it's a soap filament. If you do that soap filament, then it needs to be a standard hardened 8 millimeter wide, and you have to set the nozzle temperature at about 220. And what's weird

0: They said that he was going to promote it and he was going to showboat it here in next couple of days. You know, and it just shows you that, you know, it doesn't matter if it's learning Spanish. It doesn't matter if it's, you know, learning animation. If you want something bad enough and you stick to your guns, you can learn anything that you want. And, you know, hey, some people hate AI. AI has taught me a lot of stuff. And that's the way I use AI is, you know, I'll look into it and say, okay, what do you suggest? And then I'll try to mimic it with my own personal flavor. Same thing that we do with Canva. We add our own personal flavor.
1: So you said chocolate. Is it just a scent, or this isn't something like you can't create something that's edible, right? With a 3D printer?
0: I don't know anymore. That,
1: because you can do soap. So does the soap have a scent? Is it just...
0: So the soap that I got, I did it purposely. I wanted to get something just, you know, regular, plain Jane, yeah, so that I could learn how to print it. Now that I know how to print it, now I can start bringing in. But for these soaps, it's just kind of regular soap. And then you put like eucalyptus oil or sweet pea oil or whatever right on the bottom, and it soaks it up. And yesterday I cleaned myself with Beaker. And I will tell you that the interesting thing is I came clean. And it smelled clean. But you know how you get that nasty film when you use a bar of soap compared to when you use like shower gel or gel?
1: Yeah, some soaps, I think. Yeah.
0: Yeah, I didn't get that film off of this. So, you know, the next thing that I'm going to do is, you know, I'm researching rope and I'm going to make a soap on the rope beaker.
1: Oh, that's cool.
0: Yeah. So, but I've learned a lot on it, you know, and it's for any veterinary first responder in Colorado. Come on over, you know, schedule a time. We'll design something that you want to design, and then we'll go to print it. Hell, that sounds like a good time to me.
1: Definitely, it's something that people I think really want to learn and are maybe scared to learn it by themselves. So having someone kind of show them the ropes and kind of walk through the process, because right, you've done your own investigation and your own trial and error in order to get what you've got right now. Because I know that you've had several different things you've tried and they haven't always turned out exactly as you had hoped.
0: Right.
1: But with a little effort and a little fortitude, they've come out to what you were looking for.
0: Well, you know, the one thing that I've found out, and the one thing that I've noticed is, you know, every mistake that I made in the past, like I remember it now, you know, like,
1: right,
0: for the, you know, when I first did that, so there's three kinds of knot, well, actually eight, but the only three that you're ever going to see is the 4, the 6 millimeter, and the 8 millimeter. Very rarely are you going to see the 8 millimeter. This was a very, very, very rare occasion that I used the 8 millimeter. But you're usually going to use the 4 millimeter. And, you know, learning like the warm, like what the temperature has to be for the bed, and the temperature has to be, you know, in the concoction itself. You know, it's kind of neat that I can sit there and while the thing's going on, like I can kind of turn something and then the nozzle will go there instead, and you can really carve inside. So just because somebody does use like a file like AI doesn't necessarily mean the journey stops there, because you still have to print it. And sometimes to print it, you have to stand on your head.
1: Right. And so you've just made some off the wall things with the printing too, like parts for a car, and
0: yep,
1: you've made a shelf. What all have you made? What different projects have you tried?
0: Well, I think my pride and joy right now is the Squatty Potty.

0: And then,
1: oh no, you need to tell us what that is now.
0: The squatty potty.
1: Yes,
0: the squatty potty is a box that you put by the toilet that helps you get your knees up because our body posture, posture has to be aligned a certain way for the chocolate ice cream to come out.
1: I see.
0: Because okay, if you don't bend your knees right, you're going to be like a McDonald's ice cream machine and not work. So that's what the squatty potty is for.
1: Nice. Okay. What else have you made?
0: Footwear. You know, when I get things, you know, slow down a little bit, I'm trying to make kind of like inventory. I'll be making more of the 3D prints. Slides. I like to call them dolks, you know. so.
1: Love that.
0: Yeah. I love it too. Let's see what else. Another thing that I learned that's real interesting is there's a difference between the filament. For example, like there's PLA, which is usually the most favorable one. Mm-hmm. But keep in mind, about 70 degrees, it starts to melt. In Colorado, oh, we've got about, you know, say 90 some degrees. Well, right. When I went out, I had created like a display mount for my granddaughter. And that little piece that I go and tighten the phone on, it melted a little bit. And I'm like, oh, okay. Well, there's a reason why they say to use PETG. So it's really important that you understand that you and I'll tell you how flexible play is. I had a donation box that I made. It was in the trunk of the motorcycle. I didn't touch it. Nothing was on it. Okay.
1: Yeah.
0: It melted the front part inside the box a little bit.
1: Oh, no.
0: So I had to take a hair dryer and I had to warm up the hair dryer and then press on the wall so that it would flare out. That's what I mean by it doesn't take much for play. So if you're planning on making something like a stand for a TV, anything that, you know, has to do a little bit of hot,
1: right?
0: You want to do PETG. You can do ABS. ABS is really strong. ABS is meant for, like, if you want to put it right next to an engine. That's how hot ABS is. It can still somewhat melt a little bit. Carbon fiber is the next one above ABS. So there's lots of different degrees for the filaments, just like welding.
1: Wow. That's pretty incredible that you learned all that, because you didn't know how to 3D print before all this kicked off, did you?
0: I didn't know shit. But, you know, the thing is like when I learn something, it's another thing that I can show a veteran. You know, maybe that's not his outlet. See, like I am 48 years old and I still haven't figured out life. I'm still trying. I don't
1: know if any of us have.
0: Right. I'm still trying to find that outlet, you know, is that outlet TikTok doing like reels and videos? Is that outlet gaming, you know, where you can make money or, you know, just play for the joy of it, you know,
1: right?
0: But that's why gamers do. All right. Is your outlet like cartoons? Do you like coloring books? If you like coloring books, you would be amazing as an animator.
1: Right.
0: You know? Apologies for being rude. Hi, Tracer.
1: Hi, Timothy.
0: I love Timothy. Timothy's my blue. But yeah, you know, it's I'm blessed that God gave me that chance to learn that stuff. And that's the reason why whenever somebody asks me, like, hey, should I go to college or should I go to an internship? I would say go to an internship every time, because usually the internship isn't going to cost you. You'll get something out of it. Rather, you paying for a class, and let's face it, a lot of us, once we get out of high school, you know, it's a different environment, you know, it's shaky ground. So it's always a caution. So I would encourage anybody to really get into the internships. And, you know, even if NBR isn't your cup of tea, if there's another nonprofit organization that could use your help, you know, help there.
1: Yes,
0: it is. It's not just rewarding. Like it's very fulfilling when you teach somebody, and you know, like today, we're not gonna announce it like the name or whatever. But today, I had a prior intern that wrote me, told me that he just sold his show. And that he's
1: awesome.
0: Going the big time. I mean, you saw that post, you know, yeah. And you know, it's amazing that we are enabling our veterans to go the extra mile. Yeah, NBR, sure, it's a footstone to some, but you know what? It's a footstone to veterans that have something to say. And damn it, they earn that shit on the battlefield. They should have every right to say that compared to some people.
1: I agree. And we've seen a lot of people move on to other things from starting a podcast here or starting some kind of radio show, something like that. So we're really excited for people's progression and for, you know, what they're doing and the things that they're able to bring to the wider audience, the veteran community or the wider audience of just the community in general. So you talked a little bit about cartooning. So we do have that on the platform too. So if you want to learn how to animate, we do have a little video that you and one of the other hosts created.
0: Mm-hmm.
1: And we sent that out about, was about a month ago?
0: Maybe? It was on Father's Day, and we have a new one coming out. It's called, you know, Beaker's Life. You get a feel for who Beaker is and, you know, what he went through to get where he is now. And that's going to come out. I hate to say like a debut date because, you know, Murph is busy as I am. But, you know, we really think that we can get it out by September 11th. And the reason why we kind of want to get out for September 11th is because, you know, September 11th, that changed a lot of people's minds. You know, that's the reason why that's an important day. You know, if you can think back in that time, I know so long ago, but if you can think back in that time, you know, when those towers came down, we was like any man in a country bar. If somebody touched our woman, we'd be just striking. We wouldn't even be asking questions. And that's the day that our country really got unified.
1: Right.
0: We really got unified. We reminded everybody, hey, we got you. We got you. You know? That's an important day.
1: It is.
0: Because we, you know, no matter how old you are, you can reflect on that by even what people said. You know, it's a different time now than it was back then, but that doesn't mean that we can't get back to that. That's what
1: right. That yeah, I mean, we're all together and very patriotic when that came about, and you know, people really did set aside their differences to come together to make a big difference. So yes, we can do that. And I know that there's a lot of people that are trying to find a way to bridge the gap and to let everyone set aside their political views, you know, their likes, dislikes, whatever, to just make a difference for the country. And I think really that's what's important at the end of the day, is us coming together as a country, not our differences, but our similarities and our common desire to see, you know, one nation under God, you know, with liberty and freedom for all. I think that's all what we want to see. We don't want to go back to a day when, you know, it's only for a certain few. We want all of us to be in that freedom and in that space. So I think we can come together with that for sure.
0: Exactly.
1: So if you want to podcast, what does somebody do if they want to podcast? If they want a show like this and they want to be on TikTok, or they want to be on YouTube, or they want to be on Instagram, what do they do?
0: Well, the first thing that they do is they get on the website and they schedule a one-on-one class with me and Amber. Me and Amber have a little bit of a checklist now that we, you know, we'll go by. Okay, yeah, we taught you that. Yep, you graduated that. Yep, you know, and then you get beyond air instead of, you know, us rushing you to get on air. You know, we want to give you the, you know, what's worked for us. We're not going to say that we're professionals. We're not going to say that, you know, all of us, you know, went to college or anything like that. But what we will say is that, hey, this is what we have found that works for this platform. This is what works for bringing people in, stuff like that. And when you do come into the, you know, to the class, you know, we're going to guide you, you know, we're going to help you create a logo. We're going to help you create your platform.
1: Right.
0: And it doesn't have to be veteran related. It can be soccer. It can be football. It can be whatever you want it to be. That's what this platform is all about. We have an audio server, a talk server, a video server. We have all these different servers. They're just outlets. What outlet do you think that you would excel in? What do you want to try, you know? I wouldn't doubt we have somebody come and say, hey, you know what? I want to try DJing for, you know, for 2 weeks, you know, or I want to try talk radio, or I just want to be a guest. You know, we get a lot of that as well. And you can also, like, hey, I just want to do a voice for a cartoon. You can totally do that. The limits, literally the sky's the limit here at NBR, and we're all in this together. Just schedule a time right on the website and just come with ideas and we'll work at it together.
1: And that's exactly what I did when I came to NBR. I found the ad in the Veterans Newsletter and it said, be a podcaster. And I was like, what? This is exactly what I was looking for. So I scheduled a time. Took a little while to get on board because there was such a demand and such a scheduling rush that it took a little while to get on, but I got on and I was helped with creating logos, with kind of how to use the platform, how to use StreamYard,
0: right,
1: all the different things. And then, you know, NBR helps with guests too, because a lot of guests reach out to NBR and want to be on. And so we have them on multiple shows because they have a really good message or a really good story. So we share guests to really give them the exposure that they need or that they may want for a new book, a new single, a new program they developed, or maybe a nonprofit that they started. So we really want to highlight veterans across the board, whatever they might be doing. So if they're animating, or if they're writing books, or if they're writing songs, or if they're in a band, or if they're doing some kind of performance somewhere, or if they have a nonprofit, or if they have a product that they're trying to sell, we try to highlight those. And so really what we're trying to do is maybe get the veteran exposed to a different audience, and also out into the veteran community. So, you know, really here at MBR, you can really decide what it is that you're interested in and how you want to develop your show or develop a product for veterans.
0: And you know, and we're in Westminster, Colorado, 9191 Sheridan Boulevard. Come by, be nosy. You can sit in. You don't have to be on camera. You don't have to talk, but you can come in. You can see what we're doing. You know, mm-hmm. you can observe and just watch. You know, you never know. You might find the content funny. Come in. You know, the name of the game is that every veteran has a place where they can go here in Colorado. They don't have to question it tomorrow. They know they can come here. You know, the one thing in life you always know is that one person or that one place that you can go to that's always going to be there. So
1: that's good to know.
0: Yeah.
1: And we have a couple of hosts on the show tonight that are in the audience, and we have Oscar Mike Radio, Travis, and he has a really great show on Thursdays at 8 p.m. Eastern, I believe. 8 p.m. Eastern. And then we have the World of Conscious. I was about to set it wrong. MJ was going to get me. The World of Conscious Positive Thinking. And she's on at 9 p.m., not p.m., a.m. Eastern on Mondays. So you can catch her show. But all of us came to the platform and learned how to podcast. Travis kind of did his own thing, but he's on our platform too. But he's helping be on our board and teach our veterans how to podcast. And he's got students of his own that he's teaching. So he really is teaching the craft to his different students that he works with. So we really appreciate what MJ and what Travis are doing. And MJ is a really good resource for self-help and self-healing. And the sky is not the limit. You're right, MJ. I'm sorry. So it's limitless what you can do. So let's just put it there instead of giving us a boundary. We don't have a boundary. So we're thinking outside the box tonight. But so if you want to be a DJ, though, if you really love music and you really love radio, you can record a show and we can play it, or you can go live. So we have live DJs and we have pre-recorded DJs. We have both, and both are very well received amongst the audience, and our audience goes all over the world. You would be really surprised to hear how many countries we're in, because I was. We're in France, Colombia, we're in Russia, Mexico, Holland.
0: I know Germany.
1: Germany. Yeah, we're all over the place. So you can catch us at mbradio.us and you can listen live there, or you can download the app and you can listen there. You can take us with you wherever you go. I listen in my car all day long. I take my phone and I turn on the app, and I've got the best music all day long. And for the most part, it's commercial free too. And most of it's good for office hearing, but some songs may be a little iffy. You may have to turn it down a time or two, but for the most part, you can listen at work and not have your boss be upset.
0: I hope that I did not cuss during this interview. I was just thinking about the tracer. And if I did, I apologize.
1: Well, we might be able to airbrush it out. Airbrush the audio.
0: It just dawned on me. I'm like, oh boy. I think I said something about it anyways. But give us a shot. What do you have to lose? It's not going to cost you guys anything, you know. So come on by and we'll 3D print something together.
1: Right.
0: Look at that. MBR bringing people together. Woo woo.
1: Right. Yeah. MJ and I met on this platform, and I actually was on duty in Miami, and she was a Miami host at the time. So I said, hey, why don't we get together? And she agreed. And so we spent some time together and hung out. So, you know, really, this is a community. It's a place where you can make lasting friendships where you can help one another, you know, through whatever you're going through. It really is a place for all. It's not just, you know, even if you don't really want to do any of those things, you don't want a podcast, you don't want to animate, you don't want to learn how to 3D print, you don't want to be on the radio, but you just want to hang out with other veterans and just support each other. We have those too.
0: Well, you know, while I have this guy on here, you know, I want to give Tim a real quick shout out.
1: Yeah.
0: Because the thing is that you and MJ have friended him, and when I tell you who he is, you and MJ are going to be like, "Oh wow." So, I went to you guys when you first started, and I was really worried about a soldier in Florida that needed some help, PTSDs, you know, stuff like that. Do you remember me talking about that?
1: Yeah.
0: That was Tim. Tim is now doing a lot better. He's getting ready to do some kind of like MDT training or whatever, but he has made a complete 180. And, you know, I mean, that's just an example.
1: Yeah.
0: What the station does. And like, you guys didn't even know that was him. Mm-hmm. I just wanted to show you in real life, hey, that's a veteran that you guys have. That's a veteran that you guys helped.
1: That's awesome.
0: I just wanted to bring that to your attention. That's all.
1: Well, thank you. Congratulations, Tim, on getting yourself in a good place. And if you ever need help or support, we're here.
0: Now I probably embarrassed him.
1: No, I don't think so. He seems like he's a pretty hearty dude. He can handle it. So if you
0: haven't got a text from him yet, so I don't.
1: He's like, stop it.
0: Right.
1: So what else would you tell somebody in the audience that's thinking about doing one of these things? How would you tell them to start? So you said make an appointment, but if they're afraid to make an appointment, like how can they take the first baby steps to get something started?
0: They can give us a call, you know, they can find out, you know, what's radio station like, or, you know, how things are going, or, you know, they just have questions, you know, it's totally questions. I always say that the hardest thing to do is to get somebody to the door. And the reason why is because, think about it, you know, if you're going to someplace and you don't really know where it is because you've never been to their house or anything, so you already got the stress trafficking, you got the stress of, you know, going to grab something before you go to the event, right? And then on top of it, you're sitting there trying to find parking. And sometimes, you know, when you reach out to somebody, hey, you want to go out? Honestly, that's one of the reasons why they say, nah, you know, I'm just not feeling like it, because you have no idea what's went through their day, and it's really stressful sometimes to find a location or find the building. So that's my that's my encouragement, is, you know, reach out and try and go somewhere different. Try to come by the MBR building. Give us a call, you know, whatever it is. We just want to help you find an outlet, you know. And I think I speak for all of us here, all the hosts, that, you know, if MBR isn't your outlet, we will help you find a nonprofit or another navigation tool that can help you succeed on your journey. That's what we're here about.
1: Absolutely. Because we do have a lot of resources, people that come to us with different things that they offer. And so if we aren't your resource, like H-Train said, if we're not your resource, we can find a community maybe where you fit better or where you want to be, or just a resource to help you with what you're going through at the time. Because the last thing you want to do is feel like you have to do everything alone. You know, on this platform and the other platforms with the nonprofits, no one should ever feel alone. There should be some place where you fit in. If it's not here, then it could be there. It could be learning to camp, learning to hike, learning to maybe do bows and arrows. I mean, participating in the Wounded Warrior events that they have once a year. You know, there's always something for you, depending upon what your abilities or what your hobbies are or what you like to do. There's something for everyone. So don't feel like just because this one isn't yours, that there isn't something that's out there for you, because we should be able to connect you. We have a lot of people that are in a lot of different organizations, and they can be your resource. Mm-hmm. So reach out and just let us know, because we're here to help. And like I said, if you just want to hang out with us, and we have people that are in our chat that don't do a radio show, they or host a music show, they just want to be part of the conversation and help support a nonprofit. And we appreciate everyone that's helping us in the chat or in just in general being part of our community, because we need everyone. We need people that just spread the word. We need people the word by their podcast or by their music or by sharing on Facebook if they have a radio show and they're putting out positive messages, like maybe the Motivated Mindset with Jose Flores. Mm-hmm. He's a very passionate motivator, and he does a lot of things for MBR and a lot of things for veterans, so he can probably plug you into something too. We've got several different shows and hosts that really can make help you in your daily life and make a difference for you.
0: Yeah, you know, and the real important thing is, you know, when you come to MBR, you kind of, I know, you can kind of put MBR on your resume, because one thing that we do that's really important here is we teach you how to conduct, how to produce. We teach you how to do the whole show. You know, you might be good, but you know, there might be some things that we can teach you to make you even better. You know, we've already had a couple of interns, you know, left the nest, and they're doing incredible. They're doing incredible work. They really are, you know, and that can be you too. You know, it's not too late. You're not too old. I'm 48. So, you know, but come give us a try.
1: Yeah, absolutely. And if you can help support us by donations, we're always up to take those as well, because every dollar does go right back into helping veterans, giving veterans a voice, things to help with veteran programming, just supplies that are needed. All that money goes right back in to help veterans in whatever we're doing, whatever platform they're on. They're supporting StreamYard or supporting keeping the lights on in the studio. But all the money goes right back in. No one's taking a salary. We're all volunteers, and we're all here to help. So feel like you're giving to a 501c3 that's making a difference. I think we are. And I think we're trying to do that.
0: Hey, I'll even take foot pictures. I'll take feet pictures. All right. If somebody's out there willing to pay for feet pictures as donation, you know, we could have just right. I will take pictures of my feet. Just throwing it out there.
1: Hopefully that won't be necessary. We're hoping it's not necessary. Well, do you have any final thoughts before we close up the show?
0: You know, the only final thought.
1: This is your time to shine.
0: Yeah, you know, the only final thought is, you know, if you're looking around and you ain't got no friends, go be that friend.
1: True. Yeah, I love that. That's true. Everyone should have someone they can talk to. So if you don't have that someone, find someone that you can be a friend to and help them through a rough spot. I love it. Well, thank you for joining in a pinch there, H-Train, because my guest didn't show up, but we did get to hear his music. So maybe I'll have him on another time. But I really am excited to have talked about what we're doing here at MBR, because I think it's really important. And I think, you know, learning more about the platform and learning more about what we do is always definitely a good opportunity to kind of really say our message or get our message out.
0: So. I think so, too. And yeah, come on by or give us a call, everybody. We're open pretty much 24/7.
1: Sounds good. So one final, let's see, what do we got? Oh, MJ is, she's giving us some props, I think, for MBR. I love it. All right. Well, this is Tracy Rounds and H-Train signing off.
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6: Well, hello everyone and welcome to the show. I first want to start off by thanking my listeners, thanking my supporters, Christian. I'm going to give you a good intro in a second here, but I know you know, but my listeners know that the last 6-7 weeks now has been incredibly hard. I lost my lifelong best friend, the marvelous, beautiful, magnificent Mindy Durant Sims. And while I was gone, so many of you reached out and showed your love and showed your support. And I can't thank you enough, you all. Times like that, it is so hard, and it really makes such a huge difference when you have community, friends, loved ones that are there to support you. So I want to thank you all for being there for me, for being patient with me while we took a little hiatus from the podcast, but I'm glad you're all here now. And I have a very special guest for you. This is my good friend, Christian Navarro. And Christian is a former Marine. And that's all he wanted me to say for his intro. You know, a typical Marine for you. But I think Christian is much more than just a former Marine. He's a father, he's a husband, he is a friend, he is a confidant, he is a brilliant mind who has been through significant trials and tribulations and has come out on the other end and is ready to help people and support people, and he's an author. Oh. Christian, welcome to the show.
7: Thank you, JJ, appreciate it. Good to be here. Hello, everyone.
6: Yes. And, you know, I decided I want to kick off our shows from now on with routine, I guess. Mm-hmm. So I don't know if y'all have ever seen Blurry Creatures or listened to it. Have you heard of it, Christian?
7: No, that's the first time I've ever heard of it.
6: Blurry Creatures is phenomenal, y'all. I cannot highlight this podcast enough. You can watch it on YouTube. You can find it anywhere you can find podcasts. And I'm telling y'all, it'll blow your mind. You have to check it out. But long story short, they started the show by just talking about Bigfoot. And so now it's grown to something so much bigger, Christian. But they still, because that's how they started off the show, you know, every guest that comes on, the first thing they say is, what's your thoughts on Bigfoot? So we're going to come up with our own, you know, start to every show. Mm-hmm. And since we're all about creating legacy and we're all about helping people to be the best versions of themselves, something that's so important is that you have a gratitude practice. So every podcast we start off from now on, we're going to talk about three good things that we are thankful for. So, Christian, I'm going to give you a second to think about yours while I shout out mine real quick. And for you, the listener, I want you to think about that. You know, as you're hearing Christian and I mention our things, I want you to come down. If you've got a pen nearby, grab a piece of paper and write down what are three things that you're grateful for. So for me, Christian, I am grateful to still be alive. And I wasn't always. Because after, you know, some of the hard times leaving the military, And especially after losing my best friend, I didn't want to be here. But God is good. And I realized if I'm still here, he still has something for me. And so I'm grateful for that, that even though, you know, let's be honest here. If he looked down the bench and he saw me sitting there with my head down, like, I don't want to be here, God, you know, I don't think he would put me in. I'm not at times not the star player, but he put me in. And so I'm thankful for God. I am so grateful for friends and family. Like I said, y'all that supported me during the last 6-7 weeks have been incredible. And the third thing I'm grateful for, Christian, is my amazing neighbor, who is just like the most incredible friend and the most amazing cook. You know, when she knows that I'm busy, she will cook me a meal and it'll all be good. Yes. So today she brought me over arroz pollo. So not pollo, not chicken. That's in Persian Farsi. But it was just the most delicious dish. So that's what I'm grateful, Christian. Nice. You at home, I want you to be thinking about what are the three things you're grateful for. And Christian, and you know what? We got a chat going here. So put it in the chat. What are the three things you're grateful for? Or even give us one. And Christian will give you some of his three.
7: Yeah, so I'd say the very first one, God's salvation.
6: Amen.
7: Yeah, I think what was done, and I think I've grown a lot more. Like at first, I wouldn't read the Bible as much, but now that I've grown older, I'm like picking it up every day and reading parts of it. And I think if you haven't done it, I would suggest looking at the series The Chosen, because it puts it in such good chronological order, and you're just like, man. Just to have seen some of those miracles that he's done, the healings and, you know, how that all went down, just to give you that perspective. It was just, you know, I'm forever thankful, you know, for that and for the salvation, you know, for our sins and such. always reminds me. The second one would definitely be family and friends' love, you know. It showing, not, you know, it doesn't have to be there every day, but to show me when I needed the most, that was there, you know. Whenever they tried, was just always trying to listen in and be like, okay, what's going on here, like why am I suffering here as such. And you know, I think they've always having to have them by my side, you know, especially my daughter, just stubborn it can be, but stubborn with loving me, even, you know, when I didn't deserve it, I felt that way. You know, I was just like, you know, I get the opportunity to be a dad and she loves me unconditionally. So, you know, even having friends that I consider like family, those are huge. And I'll always fight hard for those relationships with them. The last one took me a bit because I was just like three things. I was like, man, which way am I going to go with this? But I learned a lot from my mistakes. And so I am grateful that I made those mistakes, because it has led me to where I'm at now, you know, of understanding who I am, what I stand for, and just knowing I haven't given up yet and I still keep fighting. So.
6: That's so powerful, Christian. And I don't see any comments yet. And y'all, I see the numbers here. I see we've got people that are with us. So I want to know, put it in the chat. What are you grateful for? Because I'm telling y'all one thing. If you even cause yourself for 30 seconds to think about one thing you're grateful for, it's going to elevate your mood. Mm-hmm. You might be having a bad day or something's not going well. And this is actually an exercise in positive psychology. And it's called a gratitude journal. So every day you should write three things that you're grateful for and why. Why are you grateful for them? And I don't see y'all's comments yet. Where are you? And I want to know who's with us right now. I'm really excited because Chris and I have some amazing friends that usually join. So I'm really excited to see who's all with right. us. But, you know, like I talked to you before the podcast, I'm not doing this for numbers. You know, I am not worried about watching the count of who's viewing. I'm doing this because there is one person out there that I know needs to hear Christian's story. And so we are having a conversation between me, Christian, and you. And I'm thankful that you found this message because I know God will bring it to you and he will help you through what you're going through by hearing from somebody else that's been there. Mm-hmm. Man, can I just tell you, I feel so bad. I didn't say salvation as one of my gratitude. That should always be a gratitude, right? Like I think, especially for people that know Jesus already, it's like, you're like, oh, thank God I'm saved. You know, I'm going to live in eternity for heaven. And it becomes this thing that's kind of like in the background and you don't really think about it. And then you kind of take it for granted. And a pastor was talking to me one time and he said, Jen, can you imagine if you owed 10 lifetimes worth of debt? Imagine, like, I don't know how much money the average person makes, you know, in their lifetime. Let's just say it's 1.5 million. Maybe that's low, you know, but let's just say that's the average person makes 1.5 million in their lifetime. And let's say you owe $10 million to somebody.
7: It's a big debt.
6: What if they said, I'm going to take that debt for you?
7: Oof.
6: Right? Would you not be like screaming in the streets and like crying and just like so overwhelmed? That's what Jesus does for us. He literally suffered, died on the cross, the most horrific crucifixion. And he did it for us so that no matter how wretched we are, no matter how much we mess up, no matter how shameful we are, he took away our sins. If we call out to him and we surrender those sins to him and we ask to be cleaned in his blood, can you imagine if you owed $10 million and it was just wiped away like that?
7: Mm-hmm. I think the thing, and I've had to talk with my wife about this one because, you know, you go to church and it feels good, right? Like you feel like, all right, checking the box, got it. You know, like I've done my thing for the week. And then Monday morning hits, boom, and you're back to your normal self again. So, you know, it falls in line with, you know, if you're healthy and there's nothing wrong with you, you have a ton of problems to deal with.
6: Yeah.
7: But if you're sick, you only have one problem that's worrying for you. And I think that goes for a lot of people. You know, when everything's good and fine, it's easy to get lost, you know, as I'd like to say, in the necessities of life, right? Going to work, doing what you have a family, you got to take your kids to and from, you know, sports practice or schools and such. And you got to worry about dinner. And then by the time you cook dinner, it's just like, you know what, I need a break. I want to unwind. Let me doom scroll on social media or watch a movie. And, you know, you don't want to, like, think about anything else. And it's just, all right. You know, and I feel like the message could hit a lot more at church if having that resounding mindset kind of come back in and telling people, like, look, it's easy to get lost out there. It's easy to just go about your way day in and day out, you know, but then something's going to just get your attention and it feels like Groundhog Day.
6: Yeah. Christian, I don't mean to interrupt our flow, but here's one of the people I was telling you about. So Kat Mahoney is my sister and she will always be my sister. I love you, Kat. I love you and I miss you so much. And it just lights up my heart to see your name on here. And Kat says, I think sometimes when we think of gratitude, we think it has to be for the big things, but I found life is most precious in the small moments.
7: Mm-hmm.
6: I don't know why, but this, you're gonna make me cry, Kat. If we have to wait for the big moments of gratitude, we might get lost before it happens.
7: Oh, yeah. I think that one hits home. And so boot camp, like San Diego, that's where I went to, Marine Corps Recruit Depot San Diego. And you see the aircraft taking off because the airport's like right behind MCRD, right? And I remember going there knowing like it was like 3 days after high school graduation. So I literally passed by Disneyland, and that's where the rest of the high school students were at. And I'm driving towards MCRD in that charter bus. But one of the things I looked towards too was walking on the sidewalks. And just to be able to do that, and I was just like,
6: wow,
7: I'm looking forward to that moment, to be able just to walk on the sidewalk and be like, cool, I've made it here. And I know why I get that opportunity. So yeah, definitely feel you there, Kat. Those small moments, those small little things, they add up. And when the big thing hits, it's awesome. It's nice. You ride the wave as much as you can. But yeah, those small things mean the most.
6: Thanks so much for that, Kat. And Christian, I am knowing we're going to have continue having a great conversation. But right now, we've got to take a short commercial break. We'll be right back after this.

0: Oh, we haven't even scratched the surface of the good stuff. Haven't even scratched the surface of the good stuff. So, I want to just real quickly tell the story of how you and I met. This is actually the first time I think we're meeting face to face. A friend of mine was on a plane back from Iceland, and Christian just happened to sit next to him, and they had an amazing conversation. And my friend said, "You know what? I think I need to introduce you to someone." And Christian, I contacted him, and immediately, I don't know if you guys have had this experience, but have you ever met someone and you just instantly hit it off? Like you feel like you've known them all the time? Okay, sorry, I gotta pause the story for one second. So, Jose Flores. Hola, mi amigo. ¿Qué
1: Buenos
0: pasó?
1: días.
0: Jose is so awesome, Christian. You have to meet him. Jose also has a show on NBR. And
1: Oh,
0: he says,
1: nice.
0: good evening, JJ and Christian. Great interview. So my take on gratitude, I'm grateful not because my journey has been easy, come on, but because every chapter, good, bad, painful, and beautiful, helped shape the man I am today and gave me something I can use to help somebody else tomorrow.
1: Yes, sir.
0: Amen, amen, amen, and amen. And Jose, I'm so glad that you're here with us. Y'all have to check out his show. It's just incredible. Jose, can you put the name of your show and maybe a way that people can find you in the chat? And I don't know, is my video messing up here? Is it just me, Christian, or
1: No,
0: am
1: it's a little bit lagging.
0: I... Okay. Y'all better not be making fun of my weird faces. I know that's what I do. I take a screenshot. Oh, great. I just gave people an idea. Anyways. But Jose, actually, for me, is like that too. Christian, we just met the other day and we just connected one-on-one.
1: Nice.
0: And then that's what happened with you and I. Like, I don't know if you felt this way, but there is just such a camaraderie, a rapport that happens automatically when you are willing to be vulnerable.
1: Oh, yeah.
0: And thanks, Jose, for putting this up. You guys got to check him out. He's on NBR Radio as well. But there is just such a magical thing that happens when you're willing to be vulnerable and share with somebody. Because all that pretext falls off, and all of a sudden you're connecting soul to soul.
1: I think
0: And
1: it's hard because, I mean, for anybody to open yourself up, you're just like, no, like I'm not gonna do that, because some of us aren't happy about it. I think the biggest thing is we're fearful of other people seeing the parts we're not proud of, like the mistakes that we've made in the past, and we feel we're going to be judged by it from these people, and it can hold anyone back. You have that fear, and it will stop you dead in your tracks from trying to open and having a good conversation with someone that you meet. Like, man, that could have been a lifelong friend I could have met right there if I would have opened up a little bit. But it's hard, it's not easy. And I think for anybody, I mean, not just military, but for anyone to just open up that way. But if you put out just a little bit to see if they're willing
0: come on.
1: to take that hand, and be like, yeah, I felt like that way before too. I've done that as well. I've felt bad about, some of the mistakes I've made. I'm not proud of it. I don't want anybody to hear about it. Then you're just like, okay, well, all right. They
0: Come
1: feel the
0: on.
1: same way too, because I'm not the only one here.
0: Come
1: And you're
0: on,
1: not,
0: Jose.
1: but internally, if you just keep it inside the whole time and it's just up here, yeah, it's just going to exacerbate. You're just going to fall into rumination, and it's going to be Groundhog Day again every single day. And as they say, right? Oh, same problems, different day.
0: Yeah, absolutely. So is my voice still keeping up? It's just the video that's lagging.
1: Yeah, just a video.
0: Oh man. So Kat says, that's the reality of life. We just want to feel connected. As soon as you give to someone, you will get in return. Woo! Let's go, Kat. I couldn't agree with that more.
1: Yeah. And I think you have to kind of be careful, right? Because you might open up and it goes the opposite, where they use that information and try to use it against you, or they talk about you, right? Easily leaving a sour taste in your mouth. I have a friend where he was very heavy into just trusting and believing somebody that he just met within a couple of minutes. I was like, I'm looking at him because I'm very well aware, after recruiting duty, in trying to sell the Marine Corps to young high school students and college kids,

0: it's connecting with them. You know, you start seeing a little bit of that water, the redness in the eye because it's starting to water. That's when you know, like, okay, this is like, okay, they're opening up because they're connecting with it. And this is something I could probably try to trust.
1: I just feel like this conversation is so led by the Holy Spirit because, do you know, I have been praying on this so hard, Christian, because I've gone through some really, not fun experiences in my life. And for example, one of them was so, devastating that I disappeared off the face of the earth for 10 years. You
0: Oh,
1: know,
0: wow.
1: I got off all social media. I had no friends, except those that were like really, really there, that really knew me. And I did not do anything except for work and go home for 10 years. And I think about all the people I missed out on, and it was exactly what you were talking about. All of what was going on in my head. Oh, people are judging me. I'm so ashamed, all these things. And can I just say, Christian, because we're going to get into your book in a second here, but I just want to give people hope that this is something that is a true battle, dealing with the inner critic, which is the book that Christian wrote. We're going to talk about that book in a second, but when you come to know that you are a child of God and you understand how much God loves you, it's like, nothing else matters. And I think that's also a lie of the enemy to get us stuck on our shame and to really like put a spotlight on us and make us feel like we're such a horrible human being. And because if he can get us ashamed and get us stuck in our head and wanting to hide from the world, we're missing out on community. We're missing out on having conversations with other people that are going through what we're going through, because guess what? It doesn't matter what you're going through, there's somebody else going through it too.
0: Oh yeah, I remember seeing in the I want to say it was a Sean Ryan show for one of his short clips where I can't remember which father he had on there, but he was talking about like if the devil knows he has you, he's not wasting his time on you because he already has you.
1: Yes, I
0: But
1: heard that too.
0: if you're one of the ones that believes in God, he's gonna come after you. He's gonna keep coming after you. And I was just like, all right, well, bring it on, man.
1: That's so good, Christian, because I think that's also a tool for helping to overcome the inner critic and to overcome shame, is knowing like, hey, if I'm nobody, if I'm not meant for greatness, I'm not somebody who's going to make an impact in this world, then why would he care about me? He's not, like you said, he's not wasting his time on you. He's trying to find the warriors, the ones that are going to step out into the world, going to speak life into other people, going to be loving, going to be supporting, going to be a shoulder to cry on, and going to be a voice, that calls out in the night. And he wants to silence us. And I'll tell you one thing, if I add up all the years he silenced me, it's probably a third of my life, Christian. But I'm
0: But it
1: here with
0: wasn't
1: you right
0: wasted,
1: now.
0: you know, like I think looking back at that time, even for some, like even for you, I don't know how you perceive that time as either being wasted, but for me, it would be looking at it was in preparation. You had to be tested in, you know, plenty of books, you know, plenty of stories in the Bible, like Job having everything. God was like, I know Job, he's a faithful believer. He will never let me down. And Satan was like, are you sure about this? And taking it all away and still kept his faith, knowing that, like, hey, I'm saved. No matter what, I know I'm saved. And, you know, for those long trials and tribulations that we have, it was something that we had to go through. And I'd like to say is, okay, you know, during those tough times, what's being expected of you? You know, and that's what I usually tell myself now. It's like, am I asked to display?

0: play what I've learned? Am I being asked to grow? Am I being asked to learn something new? Or am I asked to be able to observe right now? And that helps me out so much in, seeing the things a lot more clear and not just focusing on negative things. Like, okay, cool. And I think the big thing is not dwelling on it so much. Because it's easy to recognize it, but if you just stay there, man, you'll just be stuck in that circle of just pain, hurt, and you're not going to get anywhere.
1: Yeah, absolutely, Christian. And I'm so excited to dig into this a little bit more right after this commercial break.

0: All right, and we're back. We're back. So we left off talking, Christian, about what you feel like God is asking you during those challenging times. And the psychology behind this is actually fascinating because one thing we learn in psychology is that nothing has any meaning except for the meaning you give it. I'm gonna say that again. Nothing has any meaning except the meaning that you give it. So, what happens, Christian, when instead of focusing on the woe is me or the pain or the hurt or the suffering, and now don't get me wrong, that's part of the grieving process, right? But what happens for you when you ask yourself those questions? And maybe if you could, tell us a story about a time that you were really going through it and walk us through how asking yourself those questions changed your life.
1: Yeah, so I mean, you have so much information that's being tossed at you, so many resources, and because you have so much out there, it feels like you have nothing at times because you're just like, I don't know where to start, I don't know what to do. And so, for me, having come in into the Marine Corps right after 9/11 and knowing I was going to go into there, it was easy, the mindset, to kind of see the culture within the Marine Corps. It was get the job done. You don't talk about what's going on as far as your inner stuff. You just keep doing your job, and that's it. And you keep going on like that. And for me, I want to say the hardest time that I've had in was after leaving recruiting duty. So this would be in 2014. Because right after that, I had gone back to the same unit I had left. So I knew a lot of the Marines there. I knew most of them. Now, instead of being, young Marines, they were actually, they were the NCOs, the non-commissioned officers. So I would talk to them and they would tell me, no one's fighting for us, no one's really helping us out. And I was like, okay, cool. So I worked my butt off to try to get back to them. And by the time I did, I was putting in 12 plus hours every day. And this was right after I had, my baby daughter was just born. So I'd come home tired, exhausted from giving everything to the Marine Corps and coming back, and then my wife's looking for help with our daughter. So I try to do as much as I can, but man, it was tough. Yeah, we could have had family, but when we asked, it was no one was ever to stay with us compared to, like, some of our other family members that got a lot more help as such. So I think at that time, I was tired, I was at my lowest. And I was just asking, like, okay, what's being asked of me right now? Because it centered me, and it centered me in the way of capturing my attention and figuring out, okay, I just don't want to survive this. I just don't need to kind of go through that. It's not the way I want to kind of keep going on. And when I started asking those questions, it hit home because it was just like, okay, let me reset here and see exactly what I need to do to kind of get out of this. And I kept working, kept doing, trying to be even more helpful at home, with my daughter. I think I still needed a break, and that break came afterwards once I got moved to a different unit, because I just went so hard in focusing on the Marine Corps and making sure my guys were trained up because they're going to deploy. I definitely needed that break from that. And I need to break so hard that I let myself go in the sense that I wasn't the leader that I could have been at that next unit. And so that took even more time to kind of figure that out, because I was just like, man, I'm so tired. Like, I put in so much time over there. I gave up everything. You know, I had a lot more time to myself, but even then, it just felt like, okay, I have to be on still. But it still pushed through. And really what helped out the most was continuing to like read books. Because I would get a lot from them, and I would take that and use that. And, you know, when you talked about meaning, there's one book that definitely stands out, and that's one book by Viktor Frankl called The Meaning of Life, right? And his book, what I took from it was this. If you haven't heard about Viktor Frankl, he was a psychiatrist, got put into a concentration camp. He was Jewish, so obviously his family went away, never saw them again. And so what he was doing was just using the skills that he learned, right? Just listening in to the other prisoners, to the other guards. And through that, he found out one thing that stuck with me ever since. He made this mention. In between, when something happens, and before you react to it, there's a space, right? And within that space lays your greatest freedom. And for me, I'd like to say that's where your peace and your joy is at. He said that because of this. The Nazis killed his family. He was imprisoned, barely kept alive. But the one thing they couldn't take away was his ability to react to what was going on. And I think that's missed a lot, because if we have a problem, it's I must, I need to, I have to, right? And it carries a heavy weight with it, and sometimes negative for people, because they're just like, I just don't know how to do this. I don't know. I hope somebody helps me. Or they compare themselves to somebody else that has things going on. They look at social media and they're like, man, I wish I had that. For me, when I started looking back and asking myself that, it just came up to me. I don't know why. And it was just, you know what? I get the opportunity today to control my life. Different connotation to what we say every day, like, I have to figure this out, I need to, I must. It's, you know what? You get the opportunity today. And that right there kind of just like, all right, I get the opportunity. I know when I was younger and, you know, when I was working a lot at the unit, my daughter would get home. I'd get home. My daughter would be excited. And sometimes I'd react bad. You know, I'd just snap. And even when I was in my room, you know, just I was like, oh, why did I do that? Like, I'm such a bad dad. Like, why did I make that, like, stupid? Like, my daughter just wants to play with me. Like, why am I snapping at her? And so for me, I was like, okay, how can I kind of alleviate myself from this? And, you know, I was like, all right, let me stop by before I get in to my house and just remind myself that I get the opportunity to be a dad today. And that grounds me a lot. I mean, I still do it today. You know, it's something that I continue to use, and, you know, it keeps me grounded no matter what. You know, not so much that I let the negativity of things kind of get to me if things are going well, but knowing that I get an opportunity to be a dad, that my daughter is still alive, I'm alive, that's what I'm truly, truly grateful for, in being able to see that. I can't hear you.
0: What do you think happens in your mind when you go from a place, you just got home, you're frustrated, exhausted, and you blow up on your daughter? What happens to your mind when you go from a, God, I have so much, I'm on my plate, there's just too much going on, to a reminder, wait, I had a bad day, but right now in this moment, I get to be a dad.
1: I think it's realizing, come to the realization, not to bring that negativity to my daughter, because she doesn't deserve it. You know, this is just me having to deal with that stuff. And if that doesn't work, I always go to a little phrase that I created for myself to kind of say that, because you have to snap yourself out of it. Right? Because if you're just extremely into anger, you're just going to go off that way, right? You're going to miss out on something and poof, you know, you're mad. It's like that one picture that shows a dog that's barking at the bird. The bird's flying over the cliff and the dog's jumping at it as well. It's just like, yeah, you're going to make a mistake. And then when you do make a mistake because you're mad, you're just going to be that much more harsh on yourself. You're like, wow. Yes, you were mad about work, but now you made an even bigger mistake now. So now that inner critic is just attacking you even harder, because now you're just like, oh, why? And you look for different ways to kind of get to that, to find a way to get the edge off. And some, it might be alcohol. Some of us, you know, hopefully the good ones are working out, trying to get that stress out some way or another. Others kind of see it through getting out of the house, finding some way to distance and distract yourself from it. And for me, what I do is I tell myself this, it's for those who never will, you know, that's the first part that kind of gets it. Like, you know what? You're still alive. You're not dead. You're not dead compared to some of the other people that had their lives cut short. It's just like, oh, yep, that's true. Like, I'm still here. Second part of it is for those who I'll never forget, meaning the good and bad relationships I've had, the leaders that I've done, never forgetting those examples and reminding myself. And that was just like, got it. The last part though, the last part gets me going. And it's, may I always remember, or may I never forget, that any other person in my shoes would have crumbled. And it's like, yep, they sure would have crumbled. And that just, boom, you know, like it gets me out of it. I think about it some more if I'm down or if I'm mad, and it's just like, all right, get out of where I'm at, go outside, take a deep breath, try to find a technique that just gets me out of it. And usually once I say my saying, it's just like, all right, let's get back into it. It's still, you're on mute.
0: Oh my goodness. First time back after many weeks off. Y'all, thank you for the grace. you know, and that's why I'm so excited. In a minute here, we're going to get into your book, Christian, because what you're talking about right now, this is exactly why you wrote your book, to be able to help people who have been there and are struggling and don't necessarily have all these tools yet, or even the real understanding of why life is so hard right now, you know? And so I'm really excited for us to be able to talk about that. And we will be doing that right after this commercial break.

0: And we're back with our guest, Christian Navarro. I'm glad you're still with us because we're gonna get into some good stuff, y'all. So, Christian, you wrote a book, and the book is called Empowerment Through Darkness. And I was lucky enough to get a preview of the book before it actually goes to publishing. And I gotta tell you, Christian, this book is for everybody. I think there are some people that are like, oh, he's a Marine, he's a dad, he's this, as a female, I got so much out of it. I mean, I don't think it matters who you are, you will get something from this book. And before we start going into it a little bit, I just love to hear about what put it on your heart to write this book.
1: Oh man. I think once I figured out, how to kind of really connect with people and seeing the effect that had with them, but just constantly seeing it, like, I did it one time and I've had good feedback the first time and I was like, hey, all right, not bad. I was like, all right, cool. But it just kept happening every single time. Like I was seeing it connect, the message was connecting with people and it just kept happening. And something just inside me was just like, just write the book. And I'm not a professional in the sense that like I study psychology or have any type of degree in that sense, but through a lot that I've learned and I've experienced, I think the part that I've been able just to put things together in a way that just made sense. It isn't like a, hey, do this 10 plan or these are the 47 things you have to focus on, because like most people don't remember that stuff. You always hear the, there's the Nike slogan, just do it, right? And even for the some of the self-help books, like yeah, like if you do that, like yeah, you're gonna be good. But I think a part that's missed, it's that inner battle that you have with yourself on why you don't do it, right? When you look at those videos that are motivating on social media, you're like, oh wow. I was like, you know what? Yeah, I could do that. And then guess what? Life happens, and it's like, nah, you ain't doing that. Because you get used to the excuses. You either say, it's not the right time. I'll just do it tomorrow. Today's just not the day. I just, you know what? I'm so busy. I just need a day off to cool and relax. I'll start tomorrow, right? All the little excuses that we give into, and it's easy for us to give in because it's just like, yeah, I've done it for such a long time now. It's like, all right, whatever. And when I started bringing up that message in that way with the book, it was really like, yeah, you got to write this book. And I was like, all right, cool. Let me jot down and start writing it. Had no idea how to start it out because I was just like, oh man, how do I even start this thing? And I'm not professionally a writer in any sense of the word as such. And so I was like, all right, well, let me try to structure it. Wrote out everything that I could that'd be helpful, and then started getting things together. And that's where the product is at now.
0: So, I'm wondering if you will partake in some real talk with me. So, we had a great conversation before getting on the podcast, and we were talking about how those voices, the inner critic, Eeyore, for you, Eeyore was trying to keep you from writing this book. And what has that journey been like for you?
1: Oh man, it was the same way that I had to take as far as me getting past my inner critic initially of, having to write down the worst things I would tell myself, for the past mistakes that I made, right? It's like, why'd you make that dumb mistake? Like, bro, you're a Marine leader. Like, why'd you make that? It's just like, ugh. Like, I remember retiring from the Marine Corps, and those bad, dumb decisions that I made, I would still feel like, ugh, like I need to make up for it. You know, like, why did I do this? Like, let me go talk to the captain real quick. I know I can make it back up again. I could do this. Like, and it's just knowing, it's just like, you can't, you know? And I think with people, what happens is you sometimes fall to being a prisoner of your past.
0: Yes.
1: And you feel like you cannot get out of it. Or you are a prisoner to the future because you're worrying so much about what's to come. But what people are missing is today, right now, at this moment, that's what you're going to miss every single time. And, you know, when I was trying to write the book, you know, I would always just hear, it's just like, why are you writing a book? You're not, you don't have a college degree. You never studied this. You don't have data. Like, what are you doing? And I'd be like, should I not? And I had to recognize, you know, okay, I know what I tell myself. And I know either usually what triggers it or where it happens more often than not. And that's where I had to come up with a technique to distance and distract myself from it. And I had to fail. The next part is I had to fail towards finding what was going to work for me. You know, because I would go outside, catch my breath, and be like, all right, you could write this. But then again, nope, that one didn't work. It's like, all right, well, let me go do some push-ups, right? Nope, that didn't work. Well, let me go read in a different room. Nope, that didn't work. And so it would get to the point where I would take a couple of days or even be a week before I'd write anything else. Like I said, like I just got lost in the necessities of life, of working, being a dad, being a husband, fixing things around the house, taking my daughter, helping her out, being there as much as I can. And those days started piling on. But every time I would talk about the book to somebody face to face, they'd be like, why aren't you writing this in the book? And it just came to that point where I just had that like screw it moment. Like, if I don't do this, what's the worst that happens? Or if I do, what's the worst that's going to happen? And I think for me, it kind of reminded me of being able to give up my problems and put that on Jesus.
0: Come on.
1: You know, because we all carry a huge weight on ourselves. And I think the thing that we forget about that is that there's an expectation that we put on ourselves. If you're a dad, okay, you're a dad. But then you have to define how you're going to do that yourself, right? Like, what does that require of you? And so you expect a lot of yourself up here as a dad, you know, and when you fall short one time, you're just like, oh, I failed. Like, I'm just bad. And for me, it would be quite evident, especially when I was working so much at the unit, putting in those hours, I'd feel bad like a dad. Like, I'd be like, man, I'm just a shitbag dad. Or even if my wife was crying that she needed help, and I'm just like, I'm so tired, babe. Like, I cannot help you. And the next day, I'm just like, sitting in my car, just like, why did I let my wife cry and me not feel any type of remorse, pain? Because I would shut down. Like, I would just go internal, and I wouldn't even say anything. And I struggled with that one hard, for sure. Like, that was the big one that I've had. But being able to see it and catch it helped out a lot in getting past that inner critic, because just writing that down, you know, writing down like, what's the worst? And I was like, well, what is the worst that happens if I write this book? And that's when I started just to get past it. And I was like, all right, cool. I'm on a roll, and I wasn't going to stop till I finished it.
0: I love that, Christian, you asked the question, what's the worst that can happen? Because our brain is definitely fighting every single day to identify something that will cause us pain. So I think that's a phenomenal question. I'm wondering, do you also ask yourself, what's the best thing that could happen?
1: I do at times. I think for me, I sometimes get to the point where I always prepare for the worst.
0: Yeah.
1: You know, prepare for the worst, but hope for the best. Mm-hmm. And I think it goes back to what Kat was saying, right? Be grateful of the small little things, yeah. You know, of if it goes well, hey, awesome, cool. Let me ride this wave. But if it doesn't, it's just like, I'm still grateful just to be here.
0: Mm. That's really good. I do want to challenge you mm-hmm. just a little bit. You're willing to be challenged just a little bit?
1: Oh, yeah.
0: I think sometimes that way of thinking, and I identify with it wholeheartedly, I think that becomes a mechanism for protecting ourselves.
1: Mm.
0: And one thing that God has revealed to me is that when I'm worried about failing or not doing a great job, because even, you know, at times it feels like not doing a great job is just as bad as failing. Mm-hmm. You know, I don't want to just do a good job. I want to do a great job. And I think it's really easy to get caught up in our own strength when we do that. And we're protecting ourselves.
1: Mm-hmm.
0: But if we can ask ourselves, what's the best thing that could happen? And if we can force ourselves to realize that we are just vessels for God to use us, I think if we would open up our heart and listen for God's whispers, we might hear something we never thought about.
1: Mm-hmm.
0: And I feel like, Christian, you know, when I ask what's the best thing that could happen from you writing your book, you could save someone's life.
1: Mm-hmm.
0: You could connect with them in such a powerful way that they feel heard. They feel seen with somebody they've never even met, but because your words, I believe, were divinely inspired. It's a great book, Christian. And you've already done that for me. Mm-hmm. And I think sometimes it's hard, though, to open up. And, you know, we don't want to get our ego involved and be like, oh, I'm going to change lives. But it's almost just opening up to the possibility of, you know, I'm a train wreck. We all are train wrecks. But the minute that we hand it over to God and we say, hey, God, I'm just going to show up so you can use me, He can do exceedingly and wonderful, powerful things.
1: Oh, yeah. I remember watching, I'm forgetting the movie, but it's the one about Private Doss. And he's in Tarawa, I want to say. And he's that one, the one individual medic that dropped down the people that were hurt, like all throughout the night. Right. And I remember that specific scene where, you know, like closer to, you know, the end of the book where it was, or the end of the movie where he's like, God, just let me help one more. And for me, it's knowing that, you know, wow. Like, God, just let me help one more. You know, I think with with worrying about failing. You know, I think that's normal for anybody, you know, because you care, it matters, and it's important. But as I'd like to say, fail towards your success. Wow. Right? If you didn't get it the first time, and like hindsight is 20/20, right? Like, granted. But if you know you did everything you could and you laid it out there and there's nothing else you could have done, like, hold your head high. There's no reason to look down, feel down about yourself because you didn't make it or you didn't get that one. It's like, you did the best that you could. And that's a win in itself, right? Failing to me is more so when you've given up on it. You know, when it was just like, you know what, I just can't do this. I'm done. And I've seen it, you know, with Marines, you know, they almost had the promotion, they almost had what they're going shooting for physically, and they didn't get it, and it just crushed them. I mean, I remember one Marine, he was overweight, and we were going to take him to training, and it was during the hottest time, so we were going to run him. We're like, dude, you need to make weight. Like, you only have so much time to get in there and make this weight. Doing good. Kept feeding, you know, giving him the proper nutrition, running, doing everything we can. It was like the day before he was about to weigh in, he just gave up. And when the sergeant major weighed him, he was over and he got processed out. Oh, man. And it was just like, dude, you were right there. Like, oh yeah, just one more day, but it was too much. And it's sad to see that, you know. Hopefully things are good for him, but I think I view it as that, like failing. When you've completely have given up and you're not willing to try again. And that's something that I do with my daughter, because, oh man, she's stubborn and perfectionist like her mom. Like, if it's not perfect, it's a complete failure. And I'd seen that with her, and also my wife as well. We were just like, we need to kind of help her, because at first she wouldn't listen, but I had to just keep reinforcing, because you're not going to beat your inner critic on just one accomplishment. Like, there's not one accomplishment that's going to keep that inner critic quiet, right? Like, no matter what it is, like, you're just going to have something else come up again, right? Yeah. But when I talked to my daughter, I always reminded her, hey, look, you're not going to get things right the first time. And she's like, I don't care, Dad. Like, I'm just a failure. And like, I would see her be hard on herself. And I was just like, oh, man. Like, Sadie, like, you got to, like, just cool, relax. Like, it's okay you made a mistake. Or if she made a mess while she was trying to cook something, she's like, oh, my gosh. And she would be hard in sitting down with her and just telling her, like, it's okay to fail. You know, like, you're going to make mistakes. Be kind to yourself. And just know this is how you're going to learn sometimes, because you're stubborn. And when you're stubborn, you got to learn the hard way for some reason. Like, that's genetics with your mom's side. you know, but now I've seen a difference with her, just constantly pushing that message where she makes a mess, you know, she'll clean it up. And, you know, it's rarely, because she would always say, I'm sorry, Daddy, I'm sorry. Mm-hmm. Now it's just very, very rare that I hear her say that. If she drops something, we both look at each other and I'm just like, it happens, right? And, uh-huh. You know, and she goes back to it. And I think that's the big thing for me as a dad now, is just trying to show her that like, failing doesn't mean you've given up. You know, when you're not willing to get back on, yeah, that's for sure failing. That's for sure. Like, you've given up. Like, that's it. Like, don't go there. Just keep at it. You will get there if you keep attacking that inner critic and you keep going for it. You will get there. Trust me. You just have to stay at it. Don't compare yourself to anybody else. Stay focused on you and you will get there.
0: That's so powerful, Christian. And there's a point or a part in your book that I hope you don't mind. I want to read for a second. Yep. What I didn't realize was that those inner thoughts occur naturally, just as the single breath we take that expands and contracts in our lungs. They are present with you immediately upon waking, during your drives, while streaming shows, or when using your cell phone. For some, these thoughts are never ending and relentless in their pursuit to control you. The following memories are some that have stayed with me. And you go on to talk about your earliest recollection as a kid and some other really powerful stories. But I had to highlight that part because the way you worded it was just so powerful because I've never thought about it like that. The inner critic is always there. It's just like breathing. And there was something freeing for me, Christian, when I read that because it was this reminder that because what I would do, I would judge that voice. Right? I would judge the voice like, what's wrong with me that I'm always thinking these bad things about myself, that I'm just constantly judging myself and I can never have grace for myself. Like, it's like you suffer first because of the voice, and then you suffer a second time for judging yourself for having the voice. But when I read that gave me so much freedom, Christian, to hear somebody else say, this is natural and it happens to everyone.
1: Oh yeah. Having done this in the Marine Corps, because I had to learn, right, like where this kind of came from. And it initially started when I was recruiting duty, because they teach you how to sell the Marine Corps to young high school students, right? They give you 12 benefit tags you could choose from. They're like, hey, out of these 12, choose your top three and tell me why it's your number one. And so learn how to do that technique. And then I was taking college classes at that time as well. And I remember having a leadership class I had to take. Having done 3 combat deployments, I'm just like, you've got to be kidding me. Like, what is this college class going to teach me about leadership that I've already learned already from going to combat and coming back? And I looked at that one of the chapters that we were in, and it was transformational leadership. And I remember the specific question, because it said, what are you doing that's transformational now? And it was just like, well, you got me there. I can't think of anything. So that question stuck with me for a while. And I can't remember what day it was, but then I was just looking at those benefit tags, and I was just like, if I could find what's important to somebody using these benefit tags, what if I just replace them and just ask the individual, hey, what are the top three things, 1 to 3 things that are most important to you and why? When I did that, that's when I started seeing people opening up, where I was able just to connect that much more. Because for me, once I knew that, then I just had to connect a message to what was important to you and why, towards, hey, this is how the Marine Corps is going to be able to provide that for you. And being able to get that type of connection with people was huge, because I could see it, and I was just like, man, okay, this is working with them. And so once I retired, because I talked to civilians every now and then, but when I retired, I volunteered at my church as a financial ministry. And there were people looking for help financially because they needed assistance. And I would just ask them, like, I would give them a little bit of myself, like, hey, if you could, like, at night, do you feel like you just talk negatively to yourself? And they're like, yeah. I was like, this is what I would tell myself, right? And keep opening up a little bit more. And I would just see it connect with them. You know, some of them would cry. Some of them, I could see them shaking their head. I could see those shoulders slumping. I would hear that big breath. And just doing it for years, right? And just seeing that, I was just like, man, okay, this isn't just for you know, people in the military. Like, this is everybody. Like, this isn't just solely focused towards people that have, you know, accomplished one thing big. And some might say, like, oh, he's a Marine. Like, he accomplished something that I wouldn't have done. I was like, but even with some of the older folks that I've talked to, like, I've seen it connect. And I remember this old Polish lady that I talked to, where she was saying, like, she had nobody. She was struggling to pay her bills, and she was just being hard on herself. And, you know, and I asked a question. I was like, hey, did you immigrate over here from Poland? She's like, yeah. And I was like, how was that? And she would tell me, right? She told me how hard it was to come over here. And I was like, do you think that was easy? She's like, oh, no, that wasn't easy at all. And I was like, and so going back, right, to reminiscing of what you have done and not diminishing what you've accomplished in your lifetime. And so I told her, I was like, you know how awesome that is to hear that you've migrated from Poland all the way over here. And still, I mean, I asked her, how many years is this apart since you migrated? She's like, oh, over like 20 years. I was like, and you're still here 20 years after that. I was like, what would you do back then when things were tough? And I could see her, she was just like, and I slowly started seeing a smile on her face. She's like, I used to sing. I was like, what? I was like, you serious? She's like, yeah, I used to sing. I was like, can you do that now? She's like, I haven't done this such a long time. And I could see that, like, that look of just like, okay, like, these, you know, this isn't so bad. And I was like, it's not. I was like, you could get out of this. I was like, I know you can. I was like, because I see in your face, I was like, I see that attitude. Like, if I survived immigrating from Poland, this is not going to be the one thing that's going to stop me. I was like, heck, it shouldn't. And that one, just seeing her come to that realization, I was just like, I was just like thankful for it. And I'm very humble that I was able to do that. And learning that from not only, you know, learning Marine Corps recruiting, but just that class and transformational leadership, just that one question alone was worth that class alone for me, because it brought it together to where I was able to have that conversation with her and help her out.
0: Oh, that's so powerful, Christian. When we get back from this commercial break, I'm excited to talk about how you can use questions to silence the inner critic. We'll be right back.

0: And we're back with Christian Navarro, the author of Empowerment Through Darkness. Christian, how did you decide on that title?
1: Oof. I think I was thinking about like, all right. What's a good title? And I was like, the title has to be like something that people can connect with, but more so like have a little bit of curiosity, like, what does it mean by darkness? Like, where is this coming from? Because I worked with other titles, and I was messing around with AI of just creating a picture from it. And I had to
0: Which is
1: go
0: really
1: back.
0: cool, by the way. I love what you went with.
1: I had to go back and look at that time, and I remember, the time when, my daughter was born, and it was like the hardest time in my life. And I would say, I was like, you know what? That was the darkest time. And I was just like, darkness. And then I was just like, okay. I was like, all right, how does this fit into the book? And I was like, well, people are dark when, they're dealing with their inner critic and they're just harsh on themselves. And I'm like, okay, what's this book deal with? Like, well, it's getting past it. I was like, well, I don't want to say past it. And I was like,

0: And that story and some of the other stories that you capture, what was so powerful to me is that you really do a good job connecting with the reader and explaining to them what you walked through, but in a way that makes the reader feel like, wow, I can completely relate to this. And I'm wondering, one thing I'd like you to talk about is, what is your advice for someone, say, after Eeyore, your inner critic, or their whatever they name their inner critic, for that one listener who needs it, what do you tell them when they are being bombarded by that voice and they recognize, okay, wait a minute, this is the inner critic. This isn't me. This isn't helpful. This is the inner critic. What do you recommend they do?
1: Oof. I would remind them, or I would tell them, just be kind to yourself. You're going through a battle that isn't going to stop. And I think more so, like, you have to train that inner critic to be supporting you instead of just bringing you down and making you feel like you're in a mental prison, because you could think these negative thoughts day in and day out, and you're just sitting there like, oh, I wish somebody would help me. There's always that saying, you will get past it if you realize no one's gonna come save you. And I think you can see that anywhere on social media. But being kind to yourself, because any little thing could just draw you back to that negative mentality. You think about those past mistakes, those past decisions that you aren't proud of, either as a parent, a friend, a father, a mother, brother, sister. You might have said some things to somebody else, and it's just like, ugh. But be kind, because no one is going to know what you're going through, right? And we all place that facade in front of everybody. And what we tell ourselves, to the outside world, like, hey, how are you doing today? Like, oh, I'm fine. All right. Like, how many times have we said that and we're not? We wanted to say something, but we're ashamed, or we feel like, hey, I'm going to put my problems onto them if I do that. And one book that I would recommend that I read recently is called Invisible Heroes. And this one kind of deals with trauma of many kinds. Once you get past, like, the beginning part, because you get some data stuff in there, and some people might not like that, but you get to the exercise portion, and that's where it's good at, because the one exercise that stuck with me was, okay, go into a room, your room, breathe in and breathe out, right? Feel your heart rate come down. And then think about the worst thing you could think about yourself, right? Or the one problem that you have, right? And feel yourself in those moments and feeling that emotion at that time. And once you're done there, then focus on this. Imagine you're in a room and you're surrounded by the people that love you. And imagine them telling you, you don't have to be harsh on yourself. We're here and we love you. And when I just read that, oh man, it was impactful. Because I don't think too many of us do that. We imagine a room of loved ones and them telling us, hey, you're loved. Because you're like, yeah, we could always say, like, hey, I love you, man. I'll be there for you. But

0: with you just being able to listen that and reinforce that every single time, it changes it. And then you kind of remind yourself, like, yeah, okay, I need to be kind here, because that inner critic is going to keep attacking any which way they can. They knows my inner secrets. It knows everything about you, right? And as they say, Rome wasn't built in a day, nor was the Great Wall of China destroyed in a day. So it's going to take time. But you, like I said, fail towards your success, But overall, just be kind to yourself. Be kind to yourself and know that you are loved.
1: It seems so simple. Be kind to yourself and know that you are loved. But how many of us fail to do that? Especially when things get tough and we start judging ourselves, and that inner critic starts really rearing its ugly head. I loved that exercise about imagining your loved ones surrounding you. And to me, again, that's the power of asking yourself the right question, knowing how to direct your mind instead of letting that inner critic direct it for you. Mm-hmm. And I'm excited when we get back, Christian. I'm excited to find out who you think needs this book the most.
0: Okay.
1: And we'll be right back after this commercial break.

0: Author of Empowerment Through Darkness. Christian, thanks again for being here tonight.
1: Yeah, pleasure.
0: So I'm curious, what is your desire that people take away from reading your book?
1: Oh, man. I think knowing that they could connect with what they tell themselves and knowing when that happens and being able to kind of demonstrate that, you know, like the things that the negative self-talk that I would tell myself from my past mistakes and how heavy it would weigh on me and just being like, oh my God, like, you gotta be kidding me. Like, why did I make that mistake? And you're just like, ugh. Or you're driving from home and it hits you again. Like, why'd you make that mistake, Christian? Like, really? Like, why'd you do that? Like, you're college educated, you're a Marine, you're a staff sergeant. Like, why'd you do that? And you know that there's somebody else out there that's going through the same thing. And it's like, you know what? He's feeling some of the same things that I tell myself. And if I could do this in small, simple steps, right, that I'll be able to get past it. And that there's hope that you can get past those negative thoughts, you know. And it's for the person, the everyday person, to know that they don't have to be in that same cycle of pain, that same cycle of hurt. Your past shouldn't be a prison sentence, nor should your future. But if you spend a little bit of time to reminisce about your past experiences and not feel like, oh, I could have done better, and, you know, hindsight 2022 always for everybody. But even then, you know, like, if you're just comparing yourself, it's knowing what's going to take you down that same path of hurt and pain. And realizing that if you know what you tell yourself and you know where it happens, from then on out, it's time to punch back at the inner critic. And, you know, and same thing, like, they read it, they might not get past it, right? They're just going to be, this is just another one of those books. But if they really take the time, like I said, for me, writing down the most negative things about myself, that took months, because I would look at that paper and I'd be like, why do I need to write this? Like, I already know this. Like, I know what I tell myself. I feel like a failure as a dad, as a husband. Like, why do I need to write this down? This is dumb. And I'm like, yeah, this is kind of dumb, you know? And I'd see it again and be like, well, maybe I should. Like, nah, man, you got other things to worry about. Like, yeah, that's true. I got other things to worry about. But when I wrote down that first one, it stopped weighing so heavy on my mind. And I was just like, okay, this isn't so bad. And I wrote down the next one. I was like, all right. And it just kept going, just kept writing every single one of them. And even while, like, when you read the book, you'll see, like, yeah, that's what I thought about myself. I felt like shit, seeing my wife cry. Like, I was just like, oh, man. And just still, like, all right, I need to find a way somehow. Like, this isn't how I want to live my next 20, 30 years of my life, in this type of mental prison. I was like, I need to get past this. And I think I've run in a way where people could connect to it and it doesn't feel like it's impossible, because of, like, okay, this guy was having, you know, like, not the same thoughts that I have, but he was having those thoughts in there randomly happening because of his past mistakes. Let me try this out. And then just trying, I'm just like, oh man, that's where that money is, and that's where I'd like to be at. Just be able to see them try, and if they don't get it, cool, go back at it again. But yeah, that's what I hope they take from it, that they can do this. And once they get past this, man, It's peace and joy that will meet you there.
0: I want that for our audience, Christian. Mm-hmm. And I want that for every person that picks up your book, because it's so powerful. It's almost like, you know, in the Matrix, you know, once you take the, what is it? The red pill, I think.
1: Yeah.
0: You know, you can never go back, but it's in a good way. You can never go back.
1: Yeah.
0: Because you learn something so powerful that can help you every single day of life. And
1: oh yeah.
0: I just thank you for letting me read the book before it's published and before everybody else gets their hands on it. I feel very honored.
1: Thank you.
0: I'm curious, Christian, what does legacy mean to you?
1: What is what?
0: Legacy.
1: Legacy? Ooh, man. I think legacy for me, I would say it is a culmination of seeing how you not only handled the good times in life, but really seeing how you handled the bad times. Because I know for me as a leader, it was easy to, you know, if I had everything going for me, you know, I had the Marines trained, they were doing good. And seeing how they were getting everything they needed. But legacy, I think, has to include seeing you at your worst as well. Like, how did you react when you felt like you were cornered? You know, did you give up easily? Did you try fighting if you didn't fight? Like, what happened and such? And I think it's a culmination of both of those to really show people like, hey, this is who this person was. That's their legacy.
0: I think that's a real important point in understanding what is your legacy. Because I can speak from personal experience, Christian. Mm-hmm. I'm at the point in my life, I don't really get impressed by these people that seem like they've figured everything out and life is just amazing. And, you know, everything just works. I think there's a part of me that understands that's not reality.
1: Mm-hmm.
0: Because no matter how much you show how successful you are or talk about all the amazing things you've done, by you not walking us through the challenges that you've been through, I don't really care.
1: Mm-hmm.
0: You know, Christian, I don't really care how much you've accomplished, because if I don't know what you've been through, I can't relate to that. And so I find that so powerful that you include that in the definition of legacy for yourself. And I think I'm going to have to change my definition as well now. You know, because that is really what matters.
1: Mm-hmm.
0: You know, I think about somebody that's really rich and was born with a silver spoon in their mouth, you know.
1: Mm-hmm.
0: I'm not really interested in hearing their story. I'm not really interested in understanding what it was like, you know, having unlimited finances at your disposal and just deciding you want to do something and then you do it. The majority of human beings can't relate to that story.
1: No, no.
0: But we can relate to having to believe in yourself when the inner critic is screaming in your ear so loud you can't even hear yourself think.
1: Mm-hmm.
0: You know, or going through that time when you have a new baby and you have so much stress and pressure on everything else in your life, and yet, you know, you're feeling the intensity of feeling like you're failing as a husband or a father, but pushing mm-hmm. through and figuring out how do you handle that situation and how do you learn from that situation? How do you become a better human being? And then doing exactly what you're doing, Christian, you're passing it on. And I think that's the most important part. And it doesn't mean you have to have a podcast. It doesn't mean you have to write a book, but it doesn't mean that you have to pass it on. And I just want to commend you for writing your book and getting past the inner critic. Because I joked with you before, you know, we actually got on the show here and told you how many times I've started writing my own book.
1: Yeah.
0: And okay. I don't have a full copy ready to go.
1: But now actually, you can start now. Now you can start.
0: Actually, to be transparent, I actually did write a book I think it was 2022, but there was a lot of pressure from the publisher I was working with. And I decided at the end of the day, you're not going to own this book. You're not going to own my story. I'm going to own my own. Mm-hmm. So, you know, maybe one day I'll go back, Christian, and I will put out my own story. But I just look at you and I look at you in awe, because no matter what, those words will never die. Mm-hmm. And you may, you know, for example, I can't remember what artist it was, but, you know, there, I don't know if it was Monet or who it was, but there's a very, very famous artist and no one knew them. Nobody bought their work. Nobody cared about their work till after they died. And now they're one of the most famous artists in the world. You know, and I think about that, the fact that you're putting your heart on paper, Christian, you're being vulnerable, you're sharing stories that people will be able to relate with, and you're making a difference. Mm-hmm. And you never know how many lives that you're going to touch. And I just want to commend you for that.
1: Thank you. Appreciate it.
0: Even if you hadn't written this book, I already know that your legacy lives on because of the stories that you've shared with me, understanding mm-hmm. the Marines that have reached out to you, you know, and told you what a difference you made. And I'm wondering if you would share one of those stories with us just to end our podcast with a little bit of hope and a little bit of encouragement of how each one of us, we can make a difference in someone else's life.
1: Oh, yeah. So I think it's kind of like a recurring theme, like as I see, I think, in your most darkest moments, you will find surprises. Because in my first deployment, I remember my family not writing to me much. Like the only person I would email my brother. That's because he had email and I had email out in Iraq. But I wouldn't get any letters from my mom. And that got me down. You know, it's my first deployment. And, you know, that's, because of that, that's how I got introduced to my wife. And then, like, I'd give everything to her because she stayed with me even when she told me she was, like, about to be done and give up on her marriage during that dark time. Like, she still stuck by me and didn't give up. And so during that dark time, I was working, I had to work at nighttime. And that's when I was in charge of all the Marines at night. So this is about maybe 40 or so Marine, 40, 50 Marines working at night. And I was the one that dictated what got worked on and everything else that such. For me, I wanted to go in and check on the Marines. So when I would walk by, they'd be like, oh, Staff Sergeant. They're like, hey, Staff Sergeant, this is what we have working on. This is what we got doing. I was like, I don't care about that. Like, I know you're at work. I was like, how are you doing, Marine? He's like me? Like, yeah, you. Like, how are you doing? And they would tell me, right? And like, these aren't Marines that I'm, you know, directly under my supervision, but I just go talk to them. I'd go out to the aircraft on the flight line where they're parked at, and I'd go talk to them just to see how they're doing, you know, joke around with them, seeing how they're progressing on the work that I required them that night. And I want to say it was about Let's see, that was in 2015, 2016. So I got a text message on Messenger and it started out with, "You might not remember me," but I knew it was him because it was only one Marine that had his specific first name. And I was just like, I'm never going to forget that. So when I saw his message pop up, I was like, I know who you are. Like, you're the only one with that name. And he's like, you know what? I worked with you back then, but it was because of how you were as a leader and what you did on a daily basis. It's the reason why I got selected to be a staff sergeant. And when I read that, I was just like, oh man, like just hitting home, right? And you know, another one was, we were at the Marine Corps ball and I remember one of the corporals introducing me to his spouse, and the Marine went away somewhere else. I can't remember where he was going to, but I was there with the spouse and she's like, you know what? He talks about you. And I looked, I was like, hopefully in a positive manner. And she was laughing. She's like, no, he really pays attention to what you say and what you tell him personally. And I like, it really means a lot. And just those two, if I would have never written this book and ended my career as that, and that was my legacy, it would have been more than enough. But there's been numerous times with other Marines that, you know, extremely thankful that I talked to them, you know, in how I brought this up to them with the book and being able to get past that as such. And it's that resounding message that like keeps telling me, like, you need to finish this book. And it's huge. It's just that reinforcement. It was like, get this book out. Like, people are gonna connect with it. They're gonna like it. It's not just for, you know, military members. Anybody who sees it or anybody who reads it, they will see and be able to connect with it. And I feel it's a good, strong message. And anyone can use this one. So it's having those Marines reach out to me like that and having to talk to the spouse like that, it was just like humbling experience, and extremely grateful as well that I've been able to get to where I'm at with this.
0: And I just want to remind you, Christian, if you're all right with this, but I do want to remind you that for every one person that actually reaches out and says thank you, there's probably 20 more that feel the exact same way.
1: You know, I didn't think about that up until you told me, like, we had that conversation there. So I was just like, man, yeah, because when he picked up Gunny as well, that Marine that messaged me, like, he was still asking, like, hey, how'd you do it? Like, when you were at this rank, like, what did you do? And I was like, okay, he's using everything. And when you told me that, it was just like, there you go.
0: That's powerful, Christian. And I want to end tonight with a challenge for you, the listener. And I want to thank you for joining us and being here, because you matter and we care about you. And we hope that this has helped you tonight, getting to hear stories from Christian and hear about his journey. And I hope you found a takeaway to help make your life better. And I want to leave you all with a challenge. And this is for you too, Christian. I want you to think back to somebody who has impacted your life and left an impression on you. And I want you to reach out to them and I want you to tell them. I'm going to do it myself. Christian, I know there's someone that you can reach out to, and to my guests, our listener, I want you to think about somebody who has really made an impact on your life. And I want you to reach out and I want you to tell them what they meant to you. And lastly, before we end this podcast, I would like to take a minute to pray for you, our audience. Christian, do you want to Do you want to pray or do you want me to handle it all?
1: Yeah, I wouldn't mind.
0: Come on, man.
1: Heavenly Father, thank you for this time that we've had to where a message could be pushed out to those who are having a hard time and battling those inner thoughts that they have. And knowing that if they give up all of those worries, fears, hesitation, that you alone and your salvation are will be able to help them out. And I thank you, Lord, that we're still here today. That if you're listening, you're not done. Amen. That we know that you have given up your only begotten Son, our Lord and Savior Jesus Christ, for our sins and for us not to feel bad about ourselves.
0: Thank you, God.
1: And that your salvation is the greatest gift, the greatest love we could ever receive, Lord. And if you could give our listeners the strength, the wisdom to be able to get past that inner voice that attacks them every single time, Lord, that let them see that your power and glory will reign over all, that there is no better gift than the eternal salvation that we have from you, Heavenly Father. And I pray you help them, you lead them, and overall that you remind them to be kind to themselves, Lord.
0: Yes, Lord.
1: Because through you, everything is possible. In Jesus' name we pray.
0: In the name of Jesus. Amen, amen, and amen. I love you, Christian. Mm-hmm. I love you, listeners. We're so thankful to be able to connect with you and to share God's love and to share God's hope. And I just want to remind y'all, lean into your legacy.
1: Mm-hmm.
0: Take care, Christian. Thank you.
1: Thank you.
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0: There were times I was looking at myself in the mirror going, dude, why are you putting on khakis?
1: Where Gunny Holly, who was blown up and killed, who had two children, I lived in a reality for about, I think, 15 years that it should have been me.
2: Your source of strength has never been you. It has always been from somewhere else. It's just my belief that mine is from God. And I choose to rely on God. And I'm far from perfect. I screw up all the time. But my life is at peace. I have found a point past the storm where I am at peace.
3: When things got really bad, which they will, we all are going to have times in our life where we just can't handle some things. To know that reaching out for help is an option. It's the same as going to the doctor when you can't get over the common cold and it's turned into something crazy.
1: Yep.
3: Or sinus infection. You got to go to a doctor and get medicine. It's the same with your mental health.

0: 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We're here every Monday night, 6 p.m. Eastern Time. 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Go ahead and hit those follows. Show me a comment. 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Also, one thing I want to get out before we get into the show. Is if you or anybody you know is having any issues or feel like they're alone or struggling with something, please know that there is always help out there. 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
1: 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We're
0: heading down a trail where good stories dwell. All right, everybody. Now, I want to go ahead and bring on my guest. Please welcome Ira. Ira, welcome to the show, brother. Uh-oh, I can't hear you. You're muted.
2: I feel like it was that 2020 COVID Zoom thing again. Sir, you're on mute. You're on mute.
0: Yep.
2: But no, thanks for having me on, John. This is, I think, the second time I've been on the show, first time live streaming with you. So it's going to be some good stuff, man. Thanks for having me.
0: No, absolutely, man. Yeah, so for everybody out there listening, if you want to hear the complete backstory of Ira, please go ahead and move over to your podcast platforms. Find me and listen to episode 12. You'll find his whole backstory and everything. So real quick, if you could just give everybody that's out there listening and watching, if you could give everybody a little bit of background about yourself and kind of what you're into.
2: Oh, outstanding. So 20-year Air Force veteran. Did 20 years, 3 months, and 28 days. You know, every veteran knows that number. It's on that 214 that we all carry in our back pocket, right? Grew up in some small sparrow fart little town out in Southern California. Farming community, didn't have the right name. So I was like, you know what, cool. Went in the Air Force. I think my dad tricked me because we're outside playing catch one day. He's like, what are you going to do after high school? I was like, I'm thinking about the Air Force. Like 2 days later, he's like, "Yeah, come on, we're gonna go eat dinner. We gotta stop somewhere real quick." That stop was the recruiter's office. I was like, "Oh, I guess I'm doing this." So entered delayed enlistment. You know, enlisted almost a year later in '97, and then spent the next 20 years bouncing around. Started off in Guam, two tours in at Pope Air Force Base, North Carolina, three in Korea, one here in Scott Air Force Base, Illinois, and then 8 years over in Germany. Doing aerial port and as well as airdrop stuff. So spent 20 years loading planes in the air transportation career field, the port dogs. You know, so I got all the injuries, head, shoulders, knees, and toes, blown out back, all kinds of, you know how it is, brother. You know, all the good.
0: Bro,
2: So retired. It's been almost 9 years. So beginning of 2018, I retired and spent the next 8 years wondering who the heck I was, you know? So bounced between a few jobs, got a corporate job, which, John, we've talked, you know, I'm not corporate at all. And this guy does not pull off a blazer well. So after that, got out, corporate world had to make some cuts. So I was on the chopping block, got out, and then talking to brother Chaz, you know, Coach Chaz over on our podcast. And it's like a 30-second conversation and Bravo Mission Radio was born. It's like, hey, what do I want to do? He's like, let's do our podcast. Well, let's do it on veterans and their transition. Let's call it Bravo Mission Radio. Next thing you knew, it's like a podcast in 30 seconds. So we did that. We started recording and launching that in January, getting a nice little following, getting our feet wet, all that stuff. So it's on, it's full bore now. And like your show, focuses on that veteran transition that we all deal with and the highs, the lows, victories, mysteries, and the struggle. So and that's actually how we met, was in one of the podcasting forums on Facebook. So, just doing the veteran thing, man, you know, giving back to the veterans. So that's where I'm at. That's basically awesome. What I'm into. It's like go to college and do a podcast.
0: Yeah. You know, dude, you can't ask for a better retirement life, right? Like,
2: I know, I'm reverting to my early 20s, man. going down to you know, spring break somewhere.
0: Yeah.
2: I'll be, you know, you'll see them on MTV. They don't yep. do that anymore.
0: I don't think they do. I don't think they do like the spring break stuff anymore on MTV, to be honest.
2: That's horrible, man. That used to be so good.
0: Yeah, it was.
2: Oh, well. Yeah. You know, I wouldn't last very long. I'd be the guy napping on a lounge chair somewhere. You know.
0: Yeah.
2: So, but yeah, dude, it's just college and podcast right now.
0: That's awesome, man. So do you think since starting your podcast and kind of finding that new purpose, do you think that's kind of helped you with kind of like your mental health journeys as well?
2: Oh, most definitely. You know, I always joke around and tell people I kind of feel guilty because all these guests that we have on and the subject matter we talk about, like, to me, that's my therapy. That is like hands down better than any mental health provider I've been to. And I still do see, you know, a psychologist for the stuff and things up there, but just getting out with the veteran community and talking and realizing, wow, I wasn't the only one going through this, you know, the loss of identity, the loss of purpose. So yeah, my mental health has gone way up. Emotional health, you know, which of course plays into the physical and the spiritual health as well. The four wellsprings we talk about on our show. And, you know, you get so many great zingers from everyone, dude, like growing into your peace and coming to a full stop if you have to.
0: Yeah.
2: Let your purpose find you. Those are just three of the things I've found from our guests. And there's so much more. And then, of course, bouncing around, you know, the show itself is fun to be on. You know, me and Chaz just have a blast doing it. I get to do it with my best friend, you know, Coach Chaz Higgins. And it's just a great time, dude. And it's become my therapy. So yeah, definitely helped my mental health a lot.
0: That's good. I'm glad. But yeah, with that and starting up, so can you kind of give us a background on what the mission of Bravo Mission Radio really is all about and kind of what you guys truly lean in on?
2: So our mission is very simple. We just want to give back to the vet fam by letting them know they are not alone, right? Because you and I and all the veterans out there, we've all been through that struggle. Whether you've been in for, you know, even if you didn't make it through basic or boot camp, you still raised your right hand. You're still a veteran. Those who say anything different can contact me or Chaz. He's bigger, so contact Chaz. But we just want the vet fam to know they're not alone. And when we say vet fam, we're not just talking about the guys who and gals who wore the uniform. You know, spouses served, military kids, you know, the military brats, they served. You know, you missed mom and dad's anniversary like 10 years in a row. You missed Christmases with your brothers and sisters. They all served. So when we talk vet fam, we mean everyone in the vet fam. And that's our mission, is just to make sure, hey, if we reach 1, 10, or, you know, a million, if one veteran wakes up on the daily and sees some social media stuff or logs into the show and it helps them, that's our mission set right there. Is just make sure they get the help they need, they find their own purpose beyond the uniform, and then that they pay it forward, right? Because that's what we do as veterans. You know, we do something great, we pay it forward. So that's our mission. You know, in a nutshell, it's just that's what we want to do, and we stick fast to that, man. You know, the back and forth on the show is driven by the veterans because it's their story, kind of like what we're doing now. Exactly like we're doing now. Like, we've got the same kind of show, really. But there's so many veterans out there. It's like, we're not in competition. As a matter of fact, I think I've referred people to your show and you've referred people to mine.
0: Absolutely. You know,
2: that's what the vet fam does, right? That's that tribe mentality. And that's just what we want to foster, man, is just letting those veterans know and their families that, hey, yeah, it's going to happen if it hasn't happened already. And when it does, do it on your own timeline. You know, mine took 8 years. I've seen people bounce back after 6 months. We just had a guest on who got out in 2005, who is still dealing with not being able to fully retire.
0: Yeah.
2: And get his flag because he's rolled out by the Army and he's still dealing with that.
0: Yeah.
2: So there's no timeline for getting over your transition.
0: No, you're absolutely right. A few weeks ago, I had a Vietnam veteran on my show on the live, and still same thing even today. Like, he is now in the clerical profession. So he's a pastor now, but he went through a lot of rough times. And even still, it's like finding that community back in the veteran community is still, especially like, is a little bit, is hard sometimes. And still dealing with some of the stuff from the VA and some of the stuff just from transitioning in general. So yeah, I mean, you're right. There is no timeline. There's no era of veteran that it pertains to. It encompasses us all in that journey, right? And we all, the more we come together, the better it's going to be for everybody, and better for the next generation. Because like you said, we're not out here competing with any of our shows, right? We're building a network, building a family, you know. And I think that's probably the biggest thing that I've noticed since starting my podcast back up this year, right? Is just how willing everybody is to help each other, share resources, share guests, you know, like get on each other's shows, like, you know what I mean? So like just that in itself, building that family, you know, building that community up is one of the key things I found that helps me. And I think we've talked about this a few times. It's like, it almost feels selfish sometimes, right? To do that because you do a lot of it to help yourself, but at the same time, you're also helping others. Like the primary focus is to help others, right? But deep down inside, you know, it's helping you too. So you get to feel a little bit selfish, but I think that's a good feeling of selfish because you're taking care of yourself when you do it.
2: Oh yeah. And you definitely got to take care of yourself first. And that's something we're not used to in the military. It's always mission first, you know, your troops first, you know, whoever you got to do, get it done. You know, you're out there doing what you got to do to push the mission out. Very little time, you know, especially when you reach certain ranks, right? CW2, I was an E7. You know, you got to worry about, I mean, you got to be what I used to call a Swiss Army sergeant, right? You got a young troop out there. You got to worry about, you know, is he getting his hair cut? Is he taking care of his finances? Is he getting the training he needs? Oh, by the way, is he married? How's his family doing? Their first time overseas. Yep. And compound that by how many airmen you've got. I had 40 people at one point in one of my duty sections. And that's a lot of cats to herd, bro.
0: It really is.
2: And so there was no really me time, because then you got to take care of your own stuff and make sure you pass PT and make sure you take care of your own finances. And every once in a while, get 5 minutes to breathe. And when you get out, we still run on that. We get so hardwired to just have to be necessarily, you know, we have to be doing something. Because if we're not, we feel we're letting something or someone down. We're not pushing the mission if we're just staying idle. And so when we get out and people say, here, put yourself first. It's like, well, I've got my family and I've got, you know, my new job and I've got this and that. Well, you can't take care of them if you don't take care of yourself.
0: Yep.
2: You know, so you've got to take care of me first. And it doesn't have to be, you know, a week long vacation somewhere. Sometimes it's just, hey, give me 30 minutes a day to like watch Ted Lasso or just, or just sitting. I was painting my walls a couple of weeks ago and I literally sat there and watched paint dry one day. Yeah. I stopped for like 15 minutes. I just sat there and like stared at the wall. And dude, I got done with that and I was refreshed, man. Got done with the rest of the day. But that hard wiring we get in the military is just, it's insane, dude.
0: It is.
2: And we all go through it.
0: I've noticed, for myself at least, there's been times where I felt myself kind of almost reverting back to that after making progress and not trying to be so rigid and not so constrained to a structure in personal life, you know what I mean? But I think that's okay also. I think that's another thing I know I talk about on my show, and I think you've talked about it too, is it's okay to fall back some, because that's part of the process, is being able to identify those things and then, you know, identifying that and then finding the ways to get over that setback, right? And making sure that setback isn't as far back as it was the time before, you know?
2: Yeah, most definitely.
0: So
2: example of that is, you know, I had that spine fusion in February.
0: Yeah.
2: And this was the first surgery. I was like, hey, I'm going to do all the protocols. I'm going to follow all the medical, because let's be honest, in the military, hey, suck it up, buttercup. Then you go to the clinic. Then you get a surgery. Oh, by the way, you're back to work in 6 weeks.
0: Yep.
2: Wearing steel-toed boots, working in an environment that's loud and full of exhaust fumes, and there's no time to heal. Oh, and by the way, after 6 months, you got to take a PT test.
0: Yep.
2: Like, I had a spine fusion when I was in, and that was the routine. So you had to push. This time, dude, it took me, I am 6 months out as of the 24th of this month. Still in healing, but I'm taking my time. And this is the best recovery I've ever had.
0: That's awesome, dude.
2: Just by putting myself, that part of myself first and foremost.
0: Yeah.
2: And it's played out well with all the other stuff, you know, the physical, mental, and spiritual stuff. So it's tough to go. I mean, you make two steps forward, and there were days, man, I was like, I did great yesterday. I'm in a lot of pain today. So, you know, I think I spent one day watching like 8 episodes of CSI just because I wasn't feeling it. And hey, I could give a damn, right? So
0: yeah, dude.
2: You know, definitely, you know, that's the weird thing about when we get out is we're taught to always stay in motion and moving forward, that when you do fall back, it's like, oh, what did I do wrong?
0: Yep.
2: You didn't do anything wrong. You're just hardwired that way now. Rigid flexibility though, right? You know, so, but that's my take on it. That's what I got to say on that to anyone on a social level. It's just take your time. Use that DD214. That's your permission slip to take it easy, bro.
0: It really is.
2: I mean, if you're sick or if you need a day, call it in. Take a day of PTO or just call in scared, or just call in and say, hey, it's a beautiful day. I'm not coming in today. Wouldn't it be great if we could have done that in the military?
0: Like, oh man. By the way,
2: hey, boss.
0: I wish.
2: It's beautiful weather. Sunshine and the birds are out. I'm not coming in, Dad. I don't want to fuck this up. You know?
0: Yeah, dude. I wish.
2: I know, right?
0: I will say that's one thing I do love about being retired and having a 100% remote job. Like, and I will say this also, that it comes down a lot to your leadership as well and how invested they are in your mental health and your well-being as an employee. Because not all you don't always get the best leaderships even outside the military, right? Like that's just how it is. But I have a really good boss, and there's been a few days like where I've been like really sick and have not felt good at all. Like I barely open my eyes. I'll log in on Teams, shoot him a message, be like, hey boss, like I'm not feeling too hot today. I'll make like the meetings that I absolutely have to be at, like the big project meetings, and I'll do as much as I can. And then he'll literally come back and say, hey, don't worry about it. We'll reschedule them for like later in the week when you're feeling better. Right. He's like, go take care of yourself. And in the military, even when people tell you to go take care of yourself, you feel so guilty when you do it. Mm-hmm. Right. Because they make you feel guilty after they tell you to go take care of yourself a lot of times. Honest truth, right? Like it really is.
2: Unless you get that one unicorn that like genuinely steps in and, you know, I lucked out and had a couple of those that, hey, they, you know, they'd take your place out on the flight line and go push cargo for you if you were needing to go home or, you know, but then you had those boo-boos, man, that would be like, oh, your wife had a kid. Cool. See you tomorrow.
0: Yep.
2: You know, that was before the paternity leave came in. Like,
0: yeah, what? Exactly. They were like, hey, your paternity leave doesn't start for another 2 days. Sorry, bud. So I see you tomorrow. Right. Yeah. Like, yeah, but no, it's, and I will say that type of stuff is a lot better outside, at least from my experience and the leadership that I've had in the places I worked has been a lot better. But again, it's accepting that and allowing yourself to take care of yourself on that level is one of the, in my opinion, probably one of the hardest things to do once you get out, because you're so used to not being able to truly take care of yourself, you know? So it's accepting and taking action to actually take care of yourself. Right.
2: Mm-hmm. And that's where your fellow veterans, you know, we talk big on mentorship when we're in active duty, right? In the uniform. Yep. Why do some people stop when they take it off? Like you and I have both talked about this. We, you know, with Chaz and with Abby and with Amber, I feel we have a right and almost a responsibility to those people entering the veteran status to reach out and say, hey, how are you doing? Or, hey, are you set up to get out? It's going to be a bumpy ride.
0: Yep.
2: I've got a couple people, they don't want to get shortitis. And I'm like, you're leaving the military. Now is the time to get short. Now's the time to say ow to the VA. Now's the time to pick out some clothes, because you know what?
0: Yeah.
2: I was horrible with fat. I went corporate and I had no clue what to wear, man. I swear to God, dude, I owned like two suits, tan and black, weddings and funerals, and that was it. You know,
0: yeah.
2: I didn't know what a blazer, I didn't know there was a difference between a blazer and a sport coat. But what I did is I reached out to a fellow veteran and they got me spun up on it.
0: Yeah.
2: And we can't be afraid to do that. And we can't be afraid to reach out to those we know are getting out and say, hey, how you doing? You've been out for a month. You've been out for 6 months or a year. There's no time limit on it.
0: Right.
2: But yeah, that's unfortunately, a lot of people forget that they can reach out.
0: Yeah, no, absolutely. And actually, I think this is going to be the perfect time for a break, because when we come back, that's exactly what we're going to talk about, is building that tribe, building that community back up, and figuring out, giving some tidbits on how to do that and what that truly means for our growth.
2: All right. So, yeah,
0: we'll be back here in about. Yeah, exactly. Let's go hit the smoke pit, everybody.
2: Dude.
0: All right. See you guys in a few minutes.
2: Yep.

0: Hey, everybody, and welcome back to the Bunkhouse here on Military Broadcast Radio, where we give veterans a voice. So before the break, my guest, Ira, we were talking about Bravo Mission Radio, what they've been doing, and what it means to really to kind of transition issues and kind of getting back into the network and getting really kind of building your community back out and some of those struggles getting back into that. But before we get on to the next topic, we do have a question in from Bill Lowe off of Facebook. Bill, he's actually a podcast host himself. He hosts the Semper Tri podcast. Wow. So his question is, Ira, what would your advice be to someone looking to join the military?
1: Oh, wow. I actually just had this conversation with my son a few months ago. He wants to know if, when he's 17, if I'll sign him over. And, you know, coming out of a 20-year enlistment, right, during at which time 16 of those were at war. And yeah, seeing what that did to this generation of veterans coming out, I told him, I was like, I'm not going to encourage or discourage you. I'm going to give you all the facts and let you make a grown man decision. Because that's ultimately what it is. It's their decision. I will give all the facts I can on the Air Force and the DOD writ large. And then say, if it's not for you in the Air Force, I got a Marine buddy who can talk to you. I got an Army buddy. Navy, Coast Guard, you know, I don't know anyone in Space Force really, but I'll just tell them, do your homework. Because the last thing you want is a new airman to get stationed overseas and be homesick and, you know, not being able to work or just being down in the dumps. Just do your homework. Talk to all the recruiters, find out which one is the best fit. Family legacies are great. If your family's in the Marine Corps, cool. But if you want to go Army, we had a wayward son in our family who went into the Marine Corps. We're all Air Force. He went Marine Corps and he loved it. But, you know, that's the advice I would give anyone is just do your research. As a veteran, just give the facts. I will not encourage or discourage anyone because that's not my place. I can tell you all the good times I had, but I can also tell you all the bad times I had.
0: Yeah.
1: And all the ones in between. So great question, though, Bill. Awesome. Can't wait to get that guy on my show.
0: Yeah, he's an awesome guy, man. I'll link you guys up this week so you guys can get so you guys can talk.
1: Yeah, I think he friend requested me on Facebook, so we go way back.
0: Yeah,
1: like 20 awesome. 30 minutes, man.
0: All right. So yeah, so now because I know a lot of what you do and what you kind of promote is building your tribe. Can you real quick tell us what that means to you?
1: Just creating a family, dude. You know, veterans, we have this uncanny sense of when another veteran's in the room, mannerisms, haircuts. Just the hat, you know, the retired Guat vet or Vietnam era veteran or, you know, whatever. I got one of those and I wear it in the airport all the time. It's Air Force retired. I wear it in the airport and I've had countless veterans. We just sit there and start BSing. It's just that family environment that we want to create on the show and, you know, with our viewers and, you know, our followers and everything is just be comfortable with who you are. No one understands veterans more than veterans do or their families, you know, the spouses that have to put up with us and the kids who bounced around the world. And so when we say tribe, like I said, we're not talking about just the folks from the uniform. We're talking about all the people who supported them. And again, it comes back to just making sure no one in the tribe thinks that they're alone in what they're doing. You know, if they're getting ready to transition out, if they've been out for a day or 10 years, you know, let us know what you got and we can do whatever we can to help out. We've had guests from the VA that have gotten, you know, a lot of good advice for us. We've got resources. We've got, you know, just a tribe to us is everything. It's supporting your family. And that's what we're trying to do. And that's it. It's

0: very simple. It's so simple. It sounds complicated to some people, like, but you're doing this. Why? Well, because it's the right thing to do. Like,
1: yeah,
0: you know, so that's pretty much it, man. And it's so easy. Like I said, you know, we met on a Facebook podcasting thing. It's like, hey, you're a veteran. I'm a veteran. You want to go do, you know, you want to go do karate in the garage?
2: You know, you got so much room for activities.
0: How much more? It never go with the movie quotes, right? You know, that's how you can tell another veteran is you can have an entire conversation, nothing but movie quotes and song lyrics.
1: Yeah.
0: You know? Yeah. And that's just it, man, is especially the network that you and I have created. We've kind of got our own little orbit going. We've got some of the same players going on. And that's the tribe, and that's a tribe in itself. You know, and because, like I said, so many veterans out there that got so much stuff going on, there's enough for everybody at the table, you know.
2: Absolutely.
0: Yep. So that's our view on the tribe. That's just a big family environment where everyone free from judgment, no politics. We don't do politics at all because no. I'm not going to start that, but just being a family environment, dude. Just keeping it loose, letting the viewers or the guests guide the show and get their stuff out there.
2: No, that's awesome, man. Yeah, I mean, like you said, like when I was relaunching, I joined as many Facebook groups as possible that was around podcasting. And what I will say is there's quite a bit of veterans in those groups now too, which is good. Mm-hmm. Like that helped me, that made me a little more comfortable. It helped me out too and kind of growing my network. And then, man, like, there's some that you meet and you just instantly hit it off. Like me and you, like we instantly like connected and like hit it off. And we talk on a regular basis and not just about podcasting, right? Like there's other things that we work on together and other groups that we've kind of built and kind of really tied into. And then, and my thing is like building a tribe or building a community. Like you don't have to just stick with one group only either. Like that's the best part about building your community online, the network, like the veteran network, is find folks that are local in your area that you can actually hang out with too. Like, I think that's a big important part of building that tribe is having somebody local. Like there's, I know we've talked about this before, like my daughters, they do all-star cheerleading, and being in the Camp Lejeune, North Carolina area, either the cheer dads are going to be either active duty Marines or Navy, or they're going to be veterans, right? A lot of them are veterans. So I was very standoffish. I was very isolated. Like I was the veteran cheer dad just kind of sit in the corner to himself, cheered on my daughters, and then like that was about it, right? And most of the other cheer dads were about the same, especially the ones that were veterans also. And my wife and his wife kind of forced us to start talking together at the competitions, and we instantly clicked, right? We instantly hit it off, and now we plan monthly poker nights that a group of us have. We go to the same church. Like there's a whole bunch of stuff that like it's just building that community and having somebody that you can just kind of sit with, shoot the shit with, or just talk through things with, you know. It's key. And so building not just like your online community, but having a community that you have locally that you could just go out, hang out with, even if it's just going to, I don't know, a park somewhere, or just sitting at one another's house and just having a good, nice glass of bourbon, playing some cards, you know, whatever the case may be. Like, yeah, I mean, that's part of it, man. And
0: I'm in a very veteran dense area, you know, majority of it's Air Force. And the cool thing is the cul-de-sac I live on, there's 8 houses, and I want to say 5 of those have veterans, and there's about 9 of us.
2: Yeah.
0: On this exact same cul-de-sac of various, you know, lengths of service and ranks and service branches. And, you know, like my buddy Bill lives right across the street. There were times I'd go over to his house and we'd do nothing but talk about old times. And we've talked about this a couple times, is we're not trying to recreate our service. We're just celebrating it, right? So every once in a while, you get together with the boys. You talk about that one time that a dude, you know, did something stupid at work. Tried a spinning heel kick off an ISU 90 and broke his leg. True story. Yeah. Kandahar, Afghanistan. A guy did that off one of the big ISU 90 connexes.
2: Man.
0: Broke his leg in 3 places to include one in his femur.
2: Ooh.
0: Like, dude, you jumped off a 96-inch tall platform.
2: bro,
0: spinning heel kick, and just it. So, yeah. But see, you know, right there, that's just something to celebrate. Is well, not his case, but just something cool to talk about. And I've heard the military is a subculture. No, it's not. It's its own culture. It's not a subculture of anything. It is its own culture. Now, service branches are subcultures of that.
2: Yep.
0: But at the same time, we're all family. So how many times have we made comments about Marines eating crayons and the chair force and Army grunts and, you know, the Coast Guard, military or not, you know? Is there a war going on? Then yes, they are. Peacetime? Yep. Drug interdiction, cool. But we can say that about us. I've seen a civilian try to do that, and it doesn't work out right.
2: It does not. Even if they're friends with veterans, they still can't really do that, right? Like, no, I've seen that. Like, yeah.
0: Like, no, bro, you need to sit this one out. You go stand in the corner. You're at the kid table now.
2: Yeah.
0: You know, it's fun to be a veteran and have that community of veterans around you. And unfortunately, that's not like that for everyone. I was recently in a program called Warrior Scholar Project, where as a veteran student, you go to a university setting for a week and you study one of their courses. You live in their dorms, you eat in their chow hall cafeteria is what they call it. I got to go to Princeton for mine, which was awesome.
2: Oh, nice.
0: And you're taught by like the fellows, which are all veterans. They come on and they talk to you about study habits and, you know, your identity as a student veteran, And then you're taught by actual Ivy League professors on one of the subjects.
2: That's cool.
0: And so you get in 1 week, you get a whole semester's worth of knowledge thrown at you.
2: Yeah.
0: And there was a couple of folks. There's one dude, he former Marine, and he retired, or he rolled up to Montana. Not a big veteran presence, none of that. So he didn't really have, but while he was there, man, he was in hog heaven, dude. He was loving being around veterans and, you know, just shooting a shit with us and hanging out. But it's important, you know, sometimes when you look at where you want to go, when you get ready to separate or retire, you know, for us, me and my wife, it was a given. We want to be around where there's VA and there's a veteran presence.
2: Yep.
0: And it worked out well for us. Some people, they don't want that, but they should also, you know, have that sanity check. If am I going to miss this? Is there a Legion or a VFW there? Because once you get out, Uncle Sam don't send you a Christmas card anymore. Nope. They used to tell my troops, I'm like, your uniform has an expiration date on it. And the day you get that blue ID card is the day they pretty much say, hey, man, thanks for your service. Have a nice day. And we got sometimes, right? Absolutely. As veterans, right?
2: Like it really is. And that's one thing like that. I think that's one thing that like for me, that was, I think, the hardest piece. Mm-hmm. And especially me retiring out of the Camp Lejeune area and staying here and still knowing people around, kind of like you did, like in Germany. Like, kind of the same way, right? Like, but again, it's like, you're like, oh man, it's not going to change. I'm still going to hang out with people. They're still going to check in on me. I'm close. I'm local. And then that is not the case even at all. Like not even a little bit. It's like, as soon as that day comes and you have that DD-214 in your hand, it's no longer like, you no longer exist anymore. It's almost right. Like that was probably the hardest part for me, is because you make so many good friends, like close friends, like, and you guys talk about anything and everything on a regular basis. And then all of a sudden there's nothing. And the only time that you talk is if you reach out to them and it's not even immediate. It's like the 3 or 4 day later before they respond back to you. Right. Like,
0: yeah. Cause they're still hitting the grind. They've still got their troops. They've still got their mission. They've still got their family and then their own time that they've got to squeeze in amongst their volunteering and their schooling and their intramural sports. And military is a busy, busy industry, man. It really is. And when you get out that void, we don't know what to do with that void of time. And we don't know what to do with our voice, because now no one really has to hear us.
2: Yeah.
0: And those bullshit sessions in the smoke pit are gone. You know, feedbacks with your troops gone. Just the, you know, when we were loading planes, we'd be talking smack all the time. Gone.
2: Yeah.
0: you're not looking down and seeing U.S. Air Force next to your name. All that's gone. All that identity, all the purpose, the mission. And they don't really prepare you for that.
2: They don't.
0: And quite honestly, I have mixed feelings on that, that they should prepare you a little bit better. But at the same time, it's like, do they have the time for that? And do they have the money? When I come from a career field that, hey, we couldn't afford boots at one point, steel toes for, you know, or gloves, you know, so it's kind of a fine line, but that, again, that's where this veteran community comes in to create that tribe and pull them in.
2: Yes.
0: And say, hey, you are going to miss all of these things. Because what is it? The first 3 weeks, I watched all the Marvel movies, drank a lot of coffee, started college, and took a lot of naps.
2: Yeah.
0: And then one day it was like, oh, I'm supposed to be coming off leave and putting on a uniform. Shit. And I've told you this story a couple times. I just stood in the kitchen there in Germany like, who am I?
2: Yeah.
0: Well, like, was I ever really me? Because I came in when I was 18, still with the cerebral frontal cortex area developing.
2: Yeah.
0: I didn't know who I was out of the uniform.
2: Yeah.
0: Didn't know I could reach out to other veterans. They showed me how to retire. They showed me how to, you know, apply for jobs. But none of them said, hey, when you get out, Master Sergeant Heron is just going to be Ira.
2: Yep.
0: And that's it. Like, so there's no requirements for anything to be done. It was just kind of silent. And we're not used to that. So, again, that's where other veterans need to take that right and responsibility to reach out and mentor, especially if it's your buddies, dude. If it's your battle boo that's getting ready to get out, and you know that dude's getting out, like, you should do everything you can to prepare that guy. I got a couple of those in the pipe right now that I'm like, dude, you got to let yourself get short because you're retiring and they don't call you if something goes wrong.
2: Yeah.
0: You know, so.
2: Start stepping back now, right? Like, that's what you have to do. Start letting the reins go now and start stepping back and letting somebody else step up for you, like in your place, because that's what's going to happen on that day. And because nobody's going to care that you're gone, you know, like, I mean, and that's the brutal truth of it. I really think the more people are honest with folks about those types of things, when about transition, the less surprised they'll be. And I think it'll be easier to start building that tribe once you're out, if they already know ahead of the time to be prepared for something like that. Cause I wasn't prepared for that at all. Like, nobody told me those things like at all. Like, I was not prepared for that type of transition to where you pretty much did not exist anymore. Was not prepared.
0: Especially
2: for that.
0: Staying in your local area. Like you did, like I did.
2: Yeah.
0: Cause my wife was still active duty. So I'd be, you know, at the PX or at the, you know, commissary and CP, hey man, you want to go? No, I got to go back to work. Like, oh shit. That's right.
2: Yeah.
0: You have a job, you know? And it's rough, but again, we know it's rough. So we reach out, we do our podcasts, we do our social media work, to make sure no one feels like that. So,
2: absolutely.
0: You know,
2: Let's go ahead and take a quick break again. This one's gonna be a little bit shorter. And when we come back, we're gonna talk about some things. If there's anything coming up next for Bravo Mission Radio, where everybody can find and listen to Bravo Mission Radio, and what it means to give back to the community.
0: Outstanding. I can't wait, man.
2: All right, everybody, just give us a few more minutes and we'll be right back.

0: All right, everybody, welcome back to the Bunkhouse here on Military Broadcast Radio, where we give veterans a voice. Before the break, we were talking, Ira and I were talking about building that veteran tribe and what that really meant and how important that really is, I think. And we both like, and that's probably the sentiment I get from a lot of veterans is building that tribe, building that community and network after you get out. That helps settle in a lot of things, a lot of unknowns, because like you said, we all share experiences. A lot of us have the same things that we're dealing with just from different experiences that's caused these things, you know, and I think that's one of the biggest things is getting back into that veteran network and building that tribe. And so with that is so real quick, is there anything coming up next for Bravo Mission Radio? Any new things coming up? Any new initiatives for the show?
1: So we are actually going to go to a live stream format for Bravo Mission Radio Live. So that's going to be our main COA course of action, you know, cool acronyms. So Chaz and I actually talked about it. We had a strategy sesh a couple weeks ago. You know, the live stream is where we want to go. That's going to be on Sundays. And what we're going to do with Bravo Mission Radio recording is we're actually going to start doing educational podcasts. So we've got a finance guy coming on who's going to talk for 30 minutes, 45 minutes to an hour about, hey, if you're, you know, get out at 4 years and you've got 20 grand to put in, here's how you do it. Or, hey, you retired and you were a boo-boo with your finances, here's how you can kind of bounce back. Or, hey, you thrived. And your TSP is outstanding. What do you do with that $1 million so it doesn't sit stagnant, right? So we've got them coming on. We've got a veteran caretaker we're talking to now to see if she can come on and talk about how she takes care of veterans. Let's see, who else we got? We got a couple of folks lined up, man. That's the kind of stuff veterans need to hear, is that stuff like that. You know, we've got, and we're bringing on a couple of civilians as well, just to show the vet fam that, hey, you got an alcohol problem? This civilian here can tell you how to get through it without the ties to the military. He's going to be on the show talking about his experience. We've got a woman who lost her husband 11 years ago, civilian, but she went through her 5-year period of adjusting to life as a single mom with three kids and wrote her own book, The Widower's Guide to Bouncing Back. Not military, not veteran affiliated whatsoever, but has that experience. So we've got those coming up. We're getting our website built up here soon so that we can have, you know, all of these cool things, these podcast links, links to your show, links to any other the podcasts going on out there, a repository of all of this information that we're getting out. And then just having fun with it, dude, because that's what it's all about, right?
0: It is.
1: You know, we can get on here and we can, you know, be Debbie Downer talking about this, that, and the other. But at the end of the day, like if you walk away from a podcast and you're feeling down and you're a veteran, it's like, you need to tune into the Bunkhouse or Bravo Mission Radio and see what a good time is, right? So we're just gonna keep doing what we're doing. We're gonna do it more live and then have those educational snippets going on that we launch as we film. I'll do a quick editing because you know I don't edit anything.
0: I don't either.
1: We keep it raw, dude. The authentic raw. Unless you come down and say, hey, let's take out that joke about me doing the thing I did. Like, okay, I'll make it into a reel instead. You know, but yeah, those are the couple of things we got going on. Those are our initiatives. So, just trying to get more, you know, get more info out to the vet fam. That's what it's all about,
0: Dude,
1: dude.
0: that's awesome, man. Like I love the fact that you guys are not scared of pivoting and trying something new. I think that is so amazing because again, it's kind of what I did when I partnered with Military Broadcast Radio. It was the first time I ever did any live. I'd never really did a live session ever before and jumped right in and I'm not gonna lie, like I enjoy doing lives. Like it's great because they're more dynamic. You have a lot more conversations about different things, you know? And so like I enjoyed a lot. I plan on continuing to do these for a lot longer. You know, I'm still going to do my pre-recorded releases every month that I always do. But I think that's awesome. I think that's part of your that's testament to your growth as a member of the community that gives back, right? Finding better, different ways, or not even better ways, because if you're giving back or providing in any fashion, that's outstanding just in itself, right? But finding different ways to give back, different areas of expertise to share information, because you're right, because there's not a lot of people out there sharing the those types of like kind of really knowledge, right? Like they say they teach us financial management while we're in and when we're transitioning, but they really don't teach you financial management at all.
1: Mine was an Excel spreadsheet with a budget.
0: Yeah.
1: And the guy didn't even look at it. He was like, well, you're retiring, cool. So you're pretty much set. I'm like, then why did I make this thing, man?
0: Yeah. He's like, no, you're absolutely right. It's like, cool, you filled it out. They didn't really see what you actually put. They're like, all right, cool, you filled it out. Sweet, thanks. Like,
1: But, you know, it's when you find your purpose beyond the uniform, and this being mine, and, you know, and then you've got a great bro host with Chaz. Like, you've been on the show, man. You know me and Chaz.
0: Yeah, dude.
1: That's the ebony to my ivory, bro.
0: yeah.
1: If he's watching, love you, bro. Boom. Mad hearts to you. But when you get to, like, do something like that and give back so seamlessly in an altruistic manner, like, it's, like, the greatest feeling in the world.
0: It is.
1: It really is. It truly is. I find peace in it. I find when we're on the air or when I'm working on something, that self-growth, that personal growth mindset kick in. Yep. And it's just, I mean, there's no better way to describe it than you're just in the zone. You know, it's your purpose. Like it's all consuming for me, you know? And it is for you. Cause I know you've put in a lot of work on your show and, you know, and everyone, I think veterans as a whole, we just have that service mentality that when we find something with a community, you know, you got guys that are devoted more than anyone else to like the Legion or the VFW, or to, you know, the Toys for Tots program or, CVMA, right? The Combat Veteran Motorcycle Association, stuff like that. We're in such a mindset of giving back to any kind of community that if it becomes your purpose and you're taking care of your own community in the veteran community, especially the vet fam, dude, win-win for everybody, man.
0: It is, man. And that's one thing like I truly enjoy is meeting all of these different people that have like all these different veterans that have so many different initiatives and it's a lot of them are, and what I've noticed, especially like the grassroots organizations, like not your in the limelight type of organizations, but like I love getting the grassroots podcasters, the grassroots organizations. I love getting them out in front and be able to tell their story, tell what they do as a service, you know, because those are the ones that, in my opinion, are going to help the everyday average veteran out more than anything. Because, and again, that's just my opinion and my experiences. A lot of the larger organizations, they have some pretty rigid, requirements to get some of their services, right? And they market to what I would consider like the high profile veteran, right?
1: Oh yeah. You know, it's their business.
0: It is. And I get it.
1: Big box foundations is what I call them.
0: Yeah.
1: I get it. And I don't begrudge them for that. Cause they can give millions of dollars a year that I can't.
0: Exactly.
1: How are they going to do it? You know, they may have the chisel chested Navy SEAL on the commercials, but they're giving back to like the 2-year combat veteran who, you know, had to get medically rolled out at the same time. So I don't fault them for that, but like you, dude, I love the small veteran business owners. The guys who are writing books, the guys who are building media companies and a lot of coaches, right? I say the best part of, you know, one of the best parts of the job is I don't pay for coaching. I have so many guests that are coaches. I just kind of pick and choose who I want to talk to. And I like putting, like you, I like putting those folks up front.
0: Cause they don't have the budget for massive marketing, you know, to get their name out there. They're using all the free tools, which don't get a lot of viewership at all, you know? And so that's one way I try to give back with my show is every guest that I have on, if they have a service or if they've written a book or if they hosted a podcast or whatever, I want them to selfishly promote themselves, right? And that's why I wanted to bring you on my live is so you could talk about Bravo Mission Radio, right? Like that's what I wanted, like, you know, and that's part of what a lot of us do. And especially like what I would consider the grassroots, a lot of us, that's how we network. We promote each other. There's mm-hmm. no competition whatsoever. It's all working together as a team and a family. We are coming up on time. So real quick, if you could tell everybody where we could find Bravo Mission Radio, where we can listen, where we can watch.
1: 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Well, we are on Spotify and YouTube for our episode launches every 2 weeks for now. Like I said, we're about to start going live every Saturday, unless someone doesn't want to be live, then we'll pre-record. And then it'll just be me and Chaz, or we might call you like, hey, in 30 minutes, we're going on air. You want to join us, you know, live stream a little bit? And you probably would too. You'd be like, I'm a pilot. I can fly. name that movie, you know. Independence Day, right? Randy Quaid.
0: Yeah.
1: I'm a pilot. I can fly.
0: I can fly.
1: Favorite movie line of all time.
0: Dude.
1: And then we can be found on YouTube. Let's see. We're on Instagram, Bravo Mission Radio, all one word. We are on Bravo Mission Radio. Hotline is our Facebook group. Bravo Mission Radio is our page. My own personal, Ira Heron, Facebook, everything you find on the other two is on there. I can be reached there as well. LinkedIn, small presence on there, just under my profile. And then that's pretty much it. I think those are the social media platforms we fall under. And if anybody wants to be on the show or has any ideas on topics, they can email us directly at BravoMissionRadio, all one word, @gmail.com.
0: Awesome, man.
1: Or hit up John and get his info, and he'll steer you in the right direction.
0: Yeah, no, absolutely. Again, that's what we do as a community, man. We help each other out. So again, if you reach out to me, you can email info@thebunkhousecast.com. And trust me, if it's about any show or any guest that I've had on my show, I promise you I will get you in touch with them, or at least link you up with them and get their information over to them. So again, Ira, thank you again for coming on, man. I love what you guys are doing. I'm definitely going to have, we're going to have to do some collaboration and do some co-show. And so we both go live at the same time and we both have a show, man, you know?
1: Yeah. Well, you know, we got our 20th episode anniversary. So I've told you about that.
0: Oh yeah. I told you I'll be there, yeah, man.
1: The wheels are turning on how we're going to approach that. Cause we try to do that on a Friday night. Cause none of us really drink anymore. So what else are you going to do on a Friday night? I'm gonna hang out with veterans online.
0: Yeah, exactly.
1: So yeah, we got that coming up. But man, thanks for having us out here.
0: Absolutely, man.
1: One safe round I got is veterans. If you're out there and you're feeling down, you're going through the funk, make sure you reach out to someone, another veteran, myself, John. You know, anyone in the veteran community, reach out to them. And if you're a veteran who's been through it, if someone crosses your mind, like, oh man, I wonder how old boy's doing from, you know, 03 when I was in Kandahar, just reach out. We've got so many social media platforms, and you can still use a cell phone to call people. Did you know that, John? Not just for texting anymore.
0: Really? Is that right?
1: You can actually dial the number
0: So I know we're a little over time, but it's funny. I just saw a commercial. I've actually seen this commercial quite a few times where it's almost like an Uber picked them up, right? And their Uber driver notices they're scrolling on their phone, and he looks in the rearview mirror and says, "If you have time to scroll, you have time to call." And so, like no kidding, like
1: you know. So that's my safe round for your show, man. Like,
0: and that's awesome.
1: That and just take care of yourself. Put yourself first every once in a while, and take care of your veteran family, your vet fam, your tribe.
0: Absolutely, man. No, I appreciate it, brother. And if for everybody out there listening, thank you for joining in tonight. And get out there, build that tribe, stay connected to the veterans, trust me, I promise you, it will help you in the long run. I promise. And stuff, build that tribe up. And as always, be the light in someone's dark.
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6: Hello, everybody. Hold on here for a minute here. Try to get this bigger on the screen. Okay. Hello, everybody. Welcome to my underground studio. I'm Trucker Mouth. We're back on the road. I'm having a little bit of technical difficulties again. This time I got my laptop set up differently than I did before. Okay, so just trying to get a good camera angle. Make this bigger. Right there. There we go. Now we're full screen. All right. Okay, so today we're talking about, the show is, Trucker Mouth not only talks about things in transportation, but he talks about things in the military because we're on MBR radio. All right, so this is a military thing. It's freedom isn't free. The high cost of war. And It's an astounding numbers that I've come up with, that I've seen. So, all right, let's get going. So we know the biggest and most priceless thing of all is the lives lost. Okay, and so far to date, 18 servicemen and women have lost their lives in the war with Iran. 18 servicemen and women. And over 600 wounded. So, we're not getting out of this. We're not getting out of this without a scrape on us. It's far better than what the Iranians, I think it's 3,500 plus they lost lives. Okay, so we get going here. So Army searching for a surface-to-air missile to destroy small drones. Because you know how everything today now is done with drone warfare. Everything is done with drones. And they need something to combat that. So the Army wants quickly develop an extended range quick response missile to defeat group 2 and 3 small UAS, which is unarmed air systems threats. And, you know, like the old law's rocket. They're developing a new one. And, okay, everybody hear me okay? All right. And they're developing a new law's rocket that, intercept these drones. Because these drones are everywhere nowadays. They're doing everything. And, so these missiles intercept drones at 6 kilometers. I'm bringing my notes right here. 6 kilometers which is 3.75 miles approximately altitude, and at a range of 16 kilometers, which is 10 miles. So, you know, you can be three, almost 4 miles in the air and 10 miles away. And that's what they're developing now. Their ultimate goal is, though, for a drone, it could be as high as 8 kilometers high, okay, which is 5 miles, and a range of up to more than 25 kilometers, which is 15.5 miles. So they want to get more range on these surface-to-air shoulder missiles that they're developing. And because, like I said, these drones are freaking everywhere. I got a little story about a drone here, but okay, the Army's looking for a NG, which is guided surface missile. We got a lot of acronyms in this stuff, to be produced and integrated into existing Coyote launch systems and extended range rapid launch times. So these drones, did you see on TV where that drone over in, was it Ukraine, was flying around that guy's truck, and he was a fruit and vegetable salesman. He posed no threat to nobody. And it was chasing around his truck, and then he ran behind his truck, and it ran behind it, and it did a kamikaze dive bomb and blew up. And they said something about that was AI driven or something like that. But this guy was a fruit and vegetable salesman. It must have thought he was someone else or a threat or something. Luckily, he didn't die. He had shrapnel on him, Al. He had shrapnel on him. They intercepted 25 drones during one of them World Cup playoff games. Intercepted 25 drones. I don't know how they did it. Shot them down or whatever it did to them, but they got them. And the airspace was prohibited. You're not supposed to have any airspace over there. And here these guys were, you know, probably filming it to get something or whatever it has. And then I bought two drones. They were about low $30 worth, both of them. And both of them, well, got a screen. I mean, it had a camera on stuff. And I did fine with it when it was right in front of me, going up and down, side to side. So I walked down to the field down here by the firehouse, and I had my drone up in the air, had it way up in the air. It was a nice day out. It was a top window, and I had it way up, I guess, as far as I kept pushing up as far as it could go. And then next thing you know, it just flew away. So I followed it down to this tree line, and I looked for it for a while, man, and nothing. Nothing at all. And so I bought another one. This is the second one. Bought another one. I had it out front, up and down, doing fine. I sent it down the street. And see, when you have the drone in front of you, it's doing exactly what you say. Up is up, down is down. Well, you send it down that way, and it gets turned. So when you push to come back up this way, you could be sending it into a house or anywhere else. It's not facing you. And that ended up flying down there on top of a commercial building down here, and that's it with that. Trucker mouth don't like that shit. He out of here with the fucking thing. Jump. Tired of it. Trucker mouth put the hammer down on it. Anyway, done talk about my drone. Anyhow, Army's aiming for technology readiness for level seven prototype testing. That's beginning in 2027. Okay. Contractors will need 50 missiles ready for operational assessment by the start of 2028. So they're getting this done. They want now level seven prototype. That's pretty high, I believe. That's big stuff, I think. Wow. But, you know, getting back to the cost of everything, I mean, I'm going to get into the cost here, but just to get just to give you an idea of, you know, just to get a carrier going, to get a carrier going out to sea. And everyone thinks, well, these naval personnel and these army people, they're already getting paid. Yeah, but you got to get a carrier ready, because when you come into port, all the squadrons and all leave. They go back to their base, their air bases. And when you get ready to deploy, then they come up and load. So you got to get all this personnel and all this equipment and all the technology, everything on board there. And that takes equipment and all right there, money and the fuel carrier up and load it up with food and you pick up the majority of the aircraft, I believe, out at sea. We did. And it's just a whole lot. Just get a carrier going. You know, and to get these Army people out over there where they're going, these Marine Corps people, that costs a lot of money. And the ammo's just ridiculously priced. But I'm going to get into some of the cost here. And like I said, by the way, the biggest cost of all is the lives lost to war. So Army desires missiles costing less than $150,000 and bulk purchases of 5,000 missiles average. That's $750 million for one order of missiles. So, and now this Iranian Shahed, drone, 136 drone, cost $35,000. They're reporting. I don't think they're going to buy a missile that costs $150,000 for one time shot to shoot down a $35,000 drone. That can't be the one they're talking about. That can't be the shoulder-mounted surface-to-air for $150,000. Now, they're making them reusable now, I believe. Because the picture had the guy here on his shoulder, and it had, you know, technology on it and stuff like that there. So I believe that's reusable. But at $150,000 for something like that, for something's going to blow up. So now you got... That's a bargain compared to the $4 million for the Patriot missile, the Patriot air defense missile. Okay, cost $4 million to make one of them, and there was over 1,000 of them shot in Iran during the Iranian war with the U.S. And that's a bill of $4 billion for bombs. $4 billion. Cost $4 million to build one of these Patriot air defense missiles, and we used the $4 billion worth. Wow. The military ought just make their own. Didn't they do that back in the day? Didn't they have and enacted the War Act, and we shouldn't have to pay these contractors all this money to make these missiles and be doing it ourselves. So what they want to do is develop these lasers, develop these lasers. And a drone lasers cost pennies to shoot per shot. But on the other hand, the only bad thing about them is that they're no good in bad weather. It disrupts the laser beam. It throws it off. I'm not sure exactly what weather. I guess stormy weather, real bad sandstorms and stuff like out there. It deflects the laser, and that is no good. So that's what they're trying to do, which makes a lot of sense. Makes a whole lot of sense to do that. I've spent $150,000 for a one-shot shoulder guided missile. The U.S. has used up much of its stockpile, okay, of high accurate long range missiles during the 5-month war with Iran, raising concerns about readiness for future conflicts. We're bombing. We must be bombing the hell out of them. We must be bombing the hell out of them. And I really hope they get that straightened out and whatever else, because it's just You know, like bullshit. I reported on that. This is bullshit that one man could you know screw up the whole world's economy just because he's an asshole. That's for sure. Yeah, I really hope they just. I don't want to just go in there. And Iran must have more. See, they have them countries over there have a. They're not in NATO. They're in like their own NATO over there. So if one country, if you go in there and do something bad to the one country that's in that, they're gonna all do stuff and put sanctions on us and mess everything up. That's got to be the reason why. Or we would have been done did that when they killed him and just took it over. But I said, obviously, there's more to it meets the eye. Oh. So these missiles principally are among surface-to-surface missiles known as Army Tactical Missiles, ATACMS. There's a lot, like I said, a lot of acronyms. Principally are Army Surface-to-Surface Missiles known as Army Tactical Missiles and Precision Strike Missiles, PSMs. And the U.S. has used up virtually all these weapons, supposedly. And a lot of these weapons cost over $1 million to make. So put a price tag on that one. That's a lot of money already adding up. I mean, everything's adding up. And now, I guess making the missiles and all, I'm sure they're all made United States, you would hope, because or an ally. But that brings, you know, it brings jobs and all that. I mean, I guess you look at it like that to a point. I guess. And I'm sure all the technology in them is U.S. made. Because we can't trust in our country. They can sabotage it, and that way they know what's going on with it. They could detonate it themselves. So the high cost of war, man, I'll tell you what. It ain't free. It sure as heck ain't free. All right, so. Here. I'm going to. I was going to take a break here. Let me see here. Yeah, it is. Okay. We'll take a slight break. When we come back, more on the high cost of war. Freedom isn't free.

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4: Welcome back, everybody. We're talking about the high cost of war. And like we said, you know, the highest casualty of all and most precious thing ever is the people that lost their lives. Yep. Okay. All right, we got green lights there. Okay. So it looks like everybody can hear me okay. Check. Yeah, there's three lights. Okay. Yeah, so President Trump administration was asked, you know, how much longer can we continue to strike Iran without drawing down stockpiles that would limit our ability to respond to a crisis elsewhere? And, you know, they're raising concerns here. Hey, look, man, we got a whole world to fight off. And Trump's response was, we have far more ammunition than we need and far more than anyone in the world. So he's not gonna set the alarm off for the whole world for the whole country to be scared that we ain't got enough bombs or long range missiles and things like that there. He's not gonna do that. But it's reports are saying that they dwindled down. Military leaders warned Trump that stockpiles of munitions, including Patriot missile interceptors, are effective against ballistic missiles. So if somebody sends, you know, a ballistic missile our way,

pretty, and me and I'll speak for myself. I take it for granted that, you know, that we're going, or, you know, like, oh, it's no big deal. Yeah, it is a big deal. It's a high cost to us, a high cost of lives and everything else. And it just isn't out there to everybody how much things cost the United States. So reports said that 65% of Patriot interceptors have been expended, and numbers of the THAAD, well, I'm pretty sure it's a Tomahawk air-to-air defense, something like that, ballistic missile interceptors in the U.S. stockpiles are at least 30% lower than when they started the war. So they're getting down there. I mean, it ain't like we don't have nothing, but they're getting down there. And they're going to be rebuilding them. There's a place right here, in Round Rock in Pennsylvania here, Raytheon. They do something with the Patriot, I believe. One of the big missiles, I think they do technology with guidance systems. I'm not real sure. Something like that. But yeah, they were on TV a couple of years ago during the Desert Storm and all that, or the Iranian conflict, or the Iraq war. They were on the news there. So the U.S. burned through little less than half of its Tomahawk cruise missiles during launch from ships. So it burned through a little bit than half of them. And they shot over 850 of these Tomahawk missiles at Iran at $2 million a piece to produce. That's a $1.7 billion bill right there for 800 Tomahawk missiles. Over 850 at $2 million. It's $1.7 billion bill right there for these missiles. Oh, God. Tomahawk missile is a Navy weapon launched from destroyers, cruisers, and subs. It has long served as U.S. Sea Service's long-range striking heavily defended targets without risking pilots and aircraft. And by the way, you wouldn't believe the price tag on these aircraft. Phenomenal. I should look into that. I know it's a couple hundred million for one like F-18. Yeah, so they're really, really, really good down on that. Really expensive for war, just for the bombs and that. Not like I said, not let alone personnel lost. Just the bullets for these M16s, okay? 5.56 they use, okay? 5.56 caliber. They're like $1 a bullet when you go to buy a bullet. Okay, civilian life. In the civilian life here, you go to buy a box of 5.56, they're about $1, comes up to about $1 a bullet. And now I'm sure, you know, the Army, the military's purchased them at, you know, a couple hundred thousand rounds at a time. So they're going to get a little cheaper than that, but just the price of them. Then you take the price of the gun, an M16, that's a couple thousand dollars right there. Times that by 100,000 soldiers. Geez, there's a lot of money and weaponry, man. Go to war, man. And the war nowadays is more technically advanced than ever been. With the drones and all that. Yep, these have them high-flying drones that help. You know, it helps a lot of these special forces when they were in the mountains of Afghanistan. They had them pinned down. They got drones in there and bombed them, helped them get out of there because they were overmanned. You know, they were in their backyard where they had caves and everything else and all this. They were firing and.

and they had them pinned down, and they luckily they had we have used drone technology where we call that in. Call that in and got them out of there. So there's definitely some good things with drones. Like I said, I bought them drones. I got no idea why this is looking like that. Why's that up there like that? I don't know, but the screen's way up there. Unless I make it bigger. Let me see here. Okay, there we go. I'll take away the assets. All right. Okay, now we're a smaller screen, but I got my panel over here. Yep. The high cost of war, man. It definitely freedom isn't free, and we take a lot of things for advantage. And I do. Come on, I do too. I take it for advantage, but definitely isn't free. And

0: Okay, there we go. All right, well, and I'm sorry for starting all this, but this is a lot of this is kind of hard to report on. Actually, the last subject I had with the cross-border trucking, that was a little hard to report on. But these numbers I got were just astounding, and I wanted to report on it and let people know about it. So why is it? See, this happened last week. Why is this coming up? I'm sorry for this. It should say play outro and exit, but it's not. Why ain't saying that? I don't know. It's supposed to say play outro and exit. And I don't see it. So I'm gonna hit end stream. Okay, there we gotta go. I gotta hit end stream of that. Okay, everybody, it's that time again. I appreciate you coming along. Sorry for technical difficulties. Thanks for coming along on the road with Trucker Man.
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0: Welcome to Hot Takes with the Murphman. I am the Murph, and I'm here with my co-host, Connor. How are we doing today, Connor?
1: Doing good today, Murphman. How are we doing today?
0: Doing pretty good. I got to tell you, doing pretty good. I've been working on that new video for Military Broadcast Radio.
1: And how's that going?
0: It's coming along. Cause I got to set up all the characters and everything and the scenes and all that stuff that I'm using on Google Flow, getting that ready to go. Okay. And I started working on the scenes. So now I type in scene 32, Ducky does this and says this, and then poof, video's done. Well, that 10-second video.
1: Yeah. Oh, wow.
0: And I can actually do it with three or four different characters talking all at once. I don't have to splice it together anymore. Mm-hmm. That's pretty cool. I'm looking forward to that.
1: That's good.
0: What'd you do?
1: Just turned up a little bit.
0: Why, you thought they couldn't hear us?
1: I can't see the green. That's why.
0: You can't see the green? Mm-hmm. Okay, well, I can.
1: Well, barely, but yeah.
0: Yeah.
1: Okay, continue.
0: Thank you for your permission, sir. Hey, you guys, in case you haven't been watching this, I am the Murph, and this is my co-host, Connor. We're doing a show on everything you need to know for prepping for college and young adulthood. And we tend to, you know, we're not experts here. We just pretend to be. And I like to say that we have a different outlook on podcasting because we tend to joke a lot and we're not too serious. And sometimes we go off topic. Sometimes we have adult language because we get into some heated conversations. What I don't know what else I could say about that, Connor. Do you have anything to add to that?
1: No, not really.
0: Not really?
1: Nope.
0: Because I want our listeners to know that they're going to get a professional show. But every now and then, it's us. What can I say?
1: Yeah.
0: We get sidetracked. We have ADD. We tend to go off subject a lot. And what ends up happening? Is we'll never know. Like, for example, we were talking about the refinery last night, right? We have a refinery down the street here, and it's been having issues. Like, they've evacuated the neighborhoods around it. And if the refinery blows, we're 2 miles from it?
1: I would say so, maybe.
0: We're in the blast radius, right? And I told Connor, I said, well, if it goes, at least we'll die quickly.
1: Yeah.
0: You know, but I'll tell you what, anything going on in the world you want to talk about or anything that you find interesting right now?
1: No, nothing.
0: Nothing?
1: Not that I know.
0: Nothing you can think of?
1: Not that I know.
0: Me neither. I've been busy working on this video, and I haven't done any TikToking, any scrolling, doom scrolling, none of that. And speaking of TikTok, we're actually going to be on the Military Broadcast Radio today. So we're trying to get over there so we can monitor it and chat with you. So if you guys are interested in talking to us, please write us and we'll do our best to answer you and get back to you there. But what do you think, Connor? I think it's time we ignite the fuse for today's show.
1: I think so.
0: You ready?
1: Too. Yes.
2: Welcome to Hot Takes with the Murph Man. Today in episode 48, we are talking about managing up, how to build a great relationship with your boss. Managing up isn't about manipulation. It's about proactively building a strong, productive partnership that makes both of you more successful. The fuse is lit. Murph Man, take the mic.
0: All right. Yes, the fuse is lit. What can we say, right? Today's episode, episode 48, managing up. What does that mean? Well, managing up is about your relationships with your boss. Doesn't mean you're dating them or anything like that, but it's about you're proactively building a strong, productive partnership. Okay? That's the relationship we're talking about, not a inappropriate relationship. Although, would you ever have an inappropriate relationship with your boss?
1: No.
0: No, you don't want to do that, right?
1: Yeah, no.
0: Yeah, it's not going to
1: go. No, man. Yeah, no, I'm good.
0: You're an idiot. You're all men. I was referring to the fact, like, if you break up, your life's going to be miserable.
1: Nah.
0: Because they're going to come after you, you know. But you don't want to do that, right?
1: No, not really. It's not my cup of tea.
0: Is that your cup of tea?
1: Yeah.
0: You drink tea?
1: Okay.
0: Oh my God, it's going to be one of those days, everyone. I got to tell you. You know, it's interesting because we have I've had a lot of different jobs, and I've told you before that we have not had a lot of bad bosses. I've been lucky, and I've had a lot of really good ones.
1: I've had some bad ones.
0: Yeah, but I mean, in my career, since
1: your career, yeah.
0: My 43 years of working, I started at 14. If you want to go down to volunteering my time at 12 years old in Safety Town and Girl Scouts camp, well, it was a Girl Scouts camp that let you go, my brothers go in, and I went and was a mentor with them, you know. And we have doing that since I was 12 years old. So it's one of those things that you just never know what's going to happen. And I've had some pretty good luck with bosses, so thank God that I've had that. And I will tell you, one of the things that I enjoyed was having bosses that respected me but didn't expect me to do things that I couldn't do. So they were very nice with me on that aspect. Mm. You know, and I built a relationship with them, and I was able to go out and build myself up because of the bosses that I had. And that's what I want to talk about today, you guys. So let's talk about that in our segment called The Burning Question.
2: Today's burning question is, what is managing up? Is it A, doing your boss's job for them? Maybe it's B, manipulating your boss to get what you want. Could it be C, proactively building a productive partnership with your boss? Or is it D, complaining to your boss about problems? Let's kick it back to the Murph Man and Connor to see what the answer is.
0: Well, before we get to the burning question answer, Veteran Sock said, depends on if the boss is hot. No, it doesn't. It doesn't matter how attractive he is. I'm not going to do anything with him.
1: Wow.
0: Yeah. So we talked about the burning question, doing the boss's job, right? The best way to ask is, what is managing up? Doing your boss's job for them, manipulating your bosses to get what

0: We good?
1: Yeah,
0: Okay.
1: I'm in. We're good.
0: Okay. Sorry.
1: So what was it?
0: Well, it's 'cause you weren't on stage. That's why.
1: Okay. Why wasn't I on stage?
0: I don't know.
1: Okay.
0: So, now we're good. So it's 'cause I was moving the script and then it touched the touchpad on the computer and swiped out.
1: I see what you're saying. Okay.
0: Yes.
1: So, what do you think the answer is?
0: I think it's C.
1: See, proactively building a productive partnership with your boss.
0: Yes.
1: I agree with that. It's one of those things that you want to have a relationship with your boss. You want to be with them and talking to them and seeing what's going on, right? I've had relationships with my bosses. When I was in the army, I was lower enlisted and I worked with captains, majors, lieutenant colonels on the regular. And there was one time that I think is so funny was when we were in Somalia. We were in the back of a truck and we're driving around, and we're surrounded by buildings and there's people poking their heads out like they had never seen an American before. We were lost as hell. The person driving, I was going to kill him. By the way, that was Christina Aguilera's father. I was ready to kill him, literally, not figuratively, literally. And anyway, I'm in the back of the truck with a social worker. All right, just a straight up social worker. He's an officer. And they gave us rifles. He didn't have a pistol like he's trained on. He's like, I said, get your rifle, lock and load, blah, blah, blah. Get ready to shoot. He's like, I don't even know how to use this. I said, I don't care right now. Just goddamn get ready to shoot, you know? It wasn't about rank with anyone I've ever worked with. It was, we had respect for each other that we could talk like that to each other, you know? And I was able to enjoy doing that because as we talked about this with other people, a lot of things happened, and we talked to the officers, and you know, I took it upon myself to train a lot of the officers. I told you, like, one thing I was really good at was all the social skills. Even though I was medical personnel, my soldier skills were awesome to the point where, like, in training at NTC, I told you I killed the tank. Yeah, because I knew how to fire the weapons. You know, it's.
0: Well, yeah, that's how it works.
1: Well, when you're medical, your job is to save people. So it's more focused on saving lives and taking them. But I
0: Oh.
1: told myself, I don't know wherever I'm going to be. I might need to do things like that. So I learned how to do things. And in training, the guy next to me was quote unquote wounded. And he hands me this weapon and says, kill the tank. So I did. You
0: Wow.
1: know, and to me, it's just, to me, it was a lot of fun. I really enjoyed the military and I wish I would have stayed in. But my marriage couldn't handle any more divorce separations, and eventually we got divorced anyway, so I should have just stayed in.
0: Dang.
1: It sucks, right?
0: A little bit.
1: Yeah,
0: A little bit.
1: 4 years later, and it all went to hell in a handbasket. You know, it's one of those things that you can't really explain to people who haven't been part of it. It's, you know, you say, oh, well, you know, yeah, you want to save your marriage and everything. It's not always that easy. It's not always that easy, you know? And as we do this, I want you guys to think about that and how your relationship with your boss stacks up. And we're going to talk about today's hot take.
2: Today's hot take is this. Your boss is not your parent, your friend, or your therapist. They are your most important customer. Managing up is the strategic practice of making their job easier so they can, in turn, advocate for your success without feeling obligated. Let's see how the Murph Man has helped his boss's lives get easier, and in some cases, harder.
1: Why did I say harder? Because I'm a pain in the butt, right? But your boss is not your parent, your friend, or your therapist. They are your boss. They're there to tell you what you need to do, what you need to change, and you need to do it. That's the bottom line, right? But managing up talks about the strategic practice of making their job easier so that they can, in turn, advocate for your success without feeling obligated. You know, when you do something for somebody, they're more apt to help you. You know, one of the things if you ever want anyone to help you, the first thing you have to do is help them. Okay. Stephen Covey, one of the habits that we talked about in the 7 Habits of Highly Effective People, he talks about the emotional piggy bank, emotional bank account. You can't take out of your bank unless you put money in first, right? Okay. Same way with a relationship. You have to put the money in, you have to put the effort in, you have to put everything in before you try to take anything out. And there's relationships that I've talked to you about them in my life where people are just taking, not giving anything. At some point I just say, okay, that I'm done with you, right?
0: Yeah.
1: I'm done. That's it. I'm done. And before you know it, it happens. I get them out of my life and my life gets easier, right?
0: Yeah.
1: You know, so you're not there to be friends with your boss, but when you need them to advocate for you, they are there, right?
0: Yeah.
1: To the point where I'll give you the example of when your mom passed away. I just couldn't be a counselor anymore. I couldn't. For 3 months, I was working my butt, because I had lost a lot of time because she was sick in the hospital and everything, and I was trying to make up all that time. And there was one day that I was driving back at 8 at night from Fabian's, and I had to pick you up at daycare at 8 o'clock. I was going to be about 15 minutes late, maybe 20 minutes. I called the daycare and tell them, I'm sorry, I got late. You know, they're ready to go home.
0: Yeah.
1: And it didn't happen often. Let me make that very clear. So
0: it was like 2 times probably.
1: Yeah. But as I was driving, I'm like, you were 9 years old at daycare. Your mom died 3 months ago. And I'm out here working my butt off for what?
0: For money, a job.
1: Well, I know that now, but that's not the point. I asked to be released from work. And my boss talked to my CEO and got me a severance plan, a small little package of funds that I was able to use. They paid for my vacation. They gave me an extra month's salary, and they let me go. No questions asked, really. And it ruined our lives for a while. I'm not going to lie. You know, I lost my job. I ended up losing the car. Ended up losing the house. You know, it is what it is. And I told you I'm back, baby, right?
0: Yeah.
1: Yeah. But I could not do counseling anymore, and my boss understood that. She gave me the time I needed to be with my wife. She gave me the time I needed to try to make up. When I knew I wasn't going to make it, I cut my losses. She let go of me, and it wasn't a horrible thing. You know what I mean?
0: Yeah.
1: It was like she understood the situation. She helped me. So having that relationship with your boss sometimes helps in ways you cannot ever imagine. But I'll tell you what, we're going to take a quick break, and when we come back, we're going to talk about the different terms that we're going to be using in today's episode in our segment called Laying Down the Coals. Stay tuned.
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3: All right, we are back. I got to tell you real quick, that video by Ryan Spencer made such an impact on my life. 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It doesn't matter if you're a veteran or not. 988, press 1. Someone's there at 375. 365. 24/7, 365. God damn, I couldn't say it. 24/7, 365. There we go.
4: There you go.
3: And someone's always there to listen to you. So call them if you need help. 988, press 1, and they will help you. But Ryan Spencer, I got to tell you, is a really cool guy. And I'm hoping one day I can take the time and actually interview all of these people that I have on the show as far as music, because I really, truly love some of these artists that we have. And I'm trying to play more artists. I don't know if you noticed, I've been trying to change the videos up.
4: Yeah.
3: But we'll talk about that on our next break. So let's get to the laying down the coals and talking about our terms for today.
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3: 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When you have a boss that is busy, 90 to 95% of their time is spent managing employee issues. You don't want to be part of that, right?
4: Nope.
3: With every boss I've had, I have a great relationship with them. But I can walk in, say, you got a sec? And they know it's more than a sec because they know me. And I can sit there and I can talk to them about an issue real quick. And we come in out. And what's the thing I always told you? When you have a problem, you have to come with a
4: solution.
3: Very good. So I walk in there, here's what I want to do. What do you think? And, you know, they'll say yes, no, maybe so, whatever, right? But there's been times where I've walked in with bosses and I said, I am up to here with whatever's happening. I cannot do this. I said, something needs to change, you know, and they'll tell me, well, tough. I'm like, okay, yeah, that's the way it is, all right. But at least they heard me out, right?
4: Yeah.
3: I had one boss that I had, and I told you guys about it before, that I didn't like him. He was a jerk with me, and one day he really set me off. He triggered me. I went into my principal's office and said, can I just sit in here before I kill somebody? And she says, sure. Walked out of the office. She already knew what it was. She walked out of the office and just let me stay there until I chilled out, you know? And again, we go back to that relationship with the boss, right?
4: Yeah.
3: You know? Now, if I'm wrong, that's another thing. The hardest thing is to walk up to someone and say, we have a problem, we need to talk about it. I really believe that if you sit there and you talk to someone, you hash out your problem and you move on. And that's the way it should be, right? You should be able to just walk up and say, you're not doing this right. We need to talk about this. Or I have a concern about the way you're doing this. There's certain phrases you got to use, of course. You can't just walk up and say you're screwing up. Mm-hmm. But as you sit there, right, and you're talking to your boss and they're talking to you, don't take it personally. You know, with that other boss I told you I hated, it was personal because I wasn't the only one that saw that, you know.
4: Yeah.
3: Like there was times when I'd make a meeting that he had to be at and he would blow me off. And then the person that I was going to meet with is like, what's going on? I'm like, he didn't come. Like, I don't know what to tell you. One time I had a boss with the superintendent's public affairs person, and he blew them off. And she says, hold on. She calls him on his cell phone and says, why aren't you at the meeting? And he goes, oh, I don't care. I need you to drop what you're doing and come here right now. And then she tells me, you can leave. Yeah, you know, sometimes there's always a bigger boss, you know. And also, I don't believe in, like, personal vendettas and stuff like that. Your bosses have a job to do, and if you're not doing it, you need to be talked to, right?
4: Yeah.
3: And if you're not doing that, then there's next escalations. You have to move up and everything. So think about that as we talk about this, because it's not just good relationship with your boss. It's also how to deal with bad stuff. And that's why we get to the communication styles. How do you communicate with your boss? Do you drop in for 1 second and say, hey, just a quick check-in every day, right? Or every time I go to the office, I walk in, see her, hey, I'm here. Anything going on that you need to talk to me about? No. Anything? No, I don't have anything. All right, see you later. Boom. Go out and do my thing. When there was something, if she needed me to come into the office, she'd call me and say, hey, Sean, I need you to come into the office. And, okay. And there was one time, I want you to think about this. We got a state grant to run the runaway shelter, right? And I was a counselor. One day, she's at the office, and the FBI shows up looking for me. And she's like, my secretary sees her first. Let me call my boss. Calls the boss. The boss comes over. What's going on? I'm looking for Sean Murphy. And she says, let me see where he's at. Let me call him. She calls me, and she's like, Sean, the FBI is here to see you. I'm like, oh, yeah. I'm already on my way there early. Sean, when the FBI comes to the building, you need to let me know these things. Well, I was actually a witness in an attack on a cop, and I was the star witness, and the FBI interviewed me and everything. That's all it was. It wasn't anything bad. There was another time that the FBI came to the building because we had a father, one of the kids, who was wanted by Interpol.
4: Oh.
3: Seriously, like, they were on the run, and the kid ran away from the father, came to the runaway shelter, and got the father arrested. And she says, my dad's wanted by Interpol. And she says, yeah, so FBI has been around a lot, you know, in my life. There's this one time I had a kid who came in, and he talked about his dad flushed 4 bricks of marijuana. Do you know what a brick is?
4: Yeah.
3: Right? They're not little bricks. Right? Yeah. Good size. 4 bricks of marijuana that he was supposed to sell, and he flushed it down the toilet. And the kid was like, they're going to kill me. And he wasn't joking. He wasn't joking. His father didn't understand that. And they eventually went into WITSEC.
4: To where?
3: WITSEC, witness security, you know, like,
4: oh,
3: where they get a new identity and leave town. There. Yeah.
4: Yeah.
3: Because it turns out it was like a huge bust. FBI involved, DEA. It was crazy.
4: Oh, wow.
3: And, you know, when I would actually go to these meetings, like I had meetings with certain organizations, they would be talking to me like I was one of them. They'd share information with me because they knew I wouldn't share information. They told me things. They gave me a little bit of background story on the situation. They gave me a lot more detail than they probably should have. But that's because of how I communicate with people, right?
4: Yeah.
3: And last but not least, proactive support. Anticipating your manager's needs. Well, if you know on Friday morning that your boss likes coffee, right? And we have a meeting on Friday morning. If you're working at the shelter that day, turn a pot of coffee on. That takes nothing, right? If you go to the meeting and your boss is going to say, I need to know how many clients they have, how often are you seeing them, what's your expected numbers for the month, whatever, right?
4: Yeah.
3: You can't go, oh, hold on. Let me. Okay. You already know what the meeting's about. You should go in there prepared, right? I was watching TikTok the other day, and there's a CEO that talks about, my first job in an interview is, tell me about the company that you, you know, tell me about my company. Why would he do that?
4: I don't know. Understand.
3: If you want to work for me,
4: you got to understand what you're working for.
3: Yeah. You want to know what it entails, right?
4: Yeah.
3: When I went to the job interview at the runaway shelter the first time, actually a transitional center next door, the boss asked me, have you ever heard of this place? And I said, yeah. I said, when I was 16 years old, I got in the car with some girls that we met, and turns out the car was stolen, and they drove it here. And they're like, you can take the car if you want. And we're like, no. And we left. And she laughed, and she says, you don't know how many times that has happened.
4: Oh, wow.
3: Because these were people with issues, right? But that was my interview. She's like, what do you know about this place? I'm like, I know the basic programs, but let me tell you a personal story. And I told her, because it wasn't my fault. I was 16. I didn't know the car was stolen. But yeah, it just, that question of why do you want to work here is one thing, but tell me about the company. What about the company makes you want to work here? You can't be like, oh, it's a good company because the people are nice and the company has, right? Yeah. Like for example, when you went to your job at the theaters,
4: mm-hmm.
3: You already knew where the theaters were. You already knew everything, right?
4: Yeah.
3: But if I was the boss, I would have asked you, what makes you want to work for us?
4: Popcorn.
3: And that's fair, right? But you know, you're 16. You don't have any idea what your job's gonna be. Yeah. Like I come to the movies here, and people seem pretty cool, and I think it'd be a fun place to work, right?
4: You know, yeah. Real simple. I said something like that. Yeah.
3: You know, and then it was funny because you had a resume. Remember that?
4: Yeah.
3: And your boss was like, "You have a resume," and you're like, "Yeah." Yeah. You had never worked before, but you had a lot of skills on there from your football team, from your managing, from everything, right?
4: Yeah.
3: So little things like that throughout your whole career, whenever you're talking to your bosses and you're sitting there and you're looking for a job, or you're trying to change jobs, or you're trying to do something different. Excuse me. You're trying to do something different. Those little things matter in the long run. Because it's that first impression sometimes that makes a big difference. And I told you, I walked out of a job interview one time where the person said, the first official question of the interview was, have you ever been told you gossip too much? And I said, you know, if you have a problem with gossip here and you're trying to find out if someone's a gossiper, that's not how you do it. I said, but that tells me I don't want to work for you. I said, thank you for taking the time to see me today. And I got up and walked out. Like, it was like within 2 minutes. And, they're just, you know, there's some places you gotta act fast. You gotta fire quickly. You gotta get out quickly. When you see something wrong, you know. But I'll tell you what, let me tell you a story about Chris. Because I tell people, hearing a different story from a different point of view is important. So let's talk about Chris real quick in our segment called Story from the Fire.
6: In today's Story from the Fire, an employee, Chris, waits for his manager to assign him tasks and only speaks up when there's a problem. His colleague, Alex, schedules a brief weekly check-in, learns her boss's top priorities, and proactively suggests ways to help. Alex is seen as a leader and is given more responsibility and better projects. That was a story from the fire. Murphman, are you feeling the heat?
3: So you have Chris who waits for someone to assign a task when there's a problem, right? Mm-hmm. Sit back and just wait for something to be told. Alex, on the other hand, is more proactive. Schedules a brief weekly check-in, learns her boss's top priorities, and proactively suggests ways to help. When we had employees at work that weren't doing their job, you know, I was always giving my boss input, you know, the perspective. And she counted on me for a lot of things. I was never officially the boss or whatnot. But everywhere I've gone, I've been that person. The boss can turn to me and say, what do you think we should do in this situation? And I'll say, well, here's what I would do, you know, and it's always something more harsh because I'm a jerk, right? But it gives them the perspective of, well, we don't need to go there yet. Let's do this. But it gives them a direction of where they want to go, you know?
4: Yeah.
3: If you see a problem and you can fix it or you have a suggestion to fix it, talk to the boss. The boss might say, no, that won't work because of X reasons, but it'll give us this idea to do, right?
4: Yeah.
3: So you want to have that interaction with your boss. You want to talk about it, and you want to be able to build that relationship so that your opinion does matter. You're not just saying stupid things to be funny or whatever. You know, you're saying things that really matter because it affects you as a team member, right? And for example, if you're the boss, I already told you about 90-95% of your time is taking care of employee issues. Where do you want to focus? Do you know what a bell curve is?
4: No.
3: Right. A bell curve is this thing that looks like a bell, right? And the straight center is the median, the exact center of people, 50% left, 50% right. And they're up here. And as you go down from 85%, right, you go to the top 15%, then the top 2%, and then the outlier is 1%. Meaning good and bad, okay, because you're on both sides of the scale. If you're exactly in the center, right, you're not good, you're not bad, you're not a problem. Or you're two standard deviations out, which means it's further out on the scale where there's less people. If you were a manager, where would you focus your time?
4: I don't know.
3: On that person who's in the middle and trying to make them better, the one who's good, and you really don't need to do too much for them. Where should you focus your time?
4: The person that's average, I would say.
3: What if I told you it should be the opposite?
4: On the good people?
3: Yeah. Because they're the ones setting the example. They're the ones who are your leaders on the team. And if you work with them, maybe not all the way at that two deviations, but you want to talk to the higher team, top 15%.
4: Yeah.
3: Because if you work with them, they will get better. Because that's who they are. And other people will be pulled as a team. If you have real true teamwork, you get pulled as a team. Now, I can tell you, when I worked with MHMR here, with Thelma and Candy, and I know you never met them.
4: Yeah.
3: We were the... Thank you.
4: I thought you would, since you clicked it.
3: How did I click it? Oh, the mouse.
4: I was like, I wasn't even
3: sorry about that.
4: That's funny.
3: So Candy, Thelma, and I were the top three producers in the company. Everybody was producing 70 to 80 hours. We were producing 103 to 120.
4: Okay.
3: Okay. The competition with Thelma, Candy, and me was so funny because we would be happy we beat each other by just one. You know what I mean? We were 25% better than the company, right? Between the three of us, we did... What's the math here? Four employees work. So technically, we were an extra employee among the three of us. That's how much work we were doing. Okay? If not two employees. And the team we were on had six people. Right? Mm-hmm. When our numbers would come out, the other three people would be like, how do you do it? And we'd be like, well, we do this. And then one month, we had an employee make 85 hours, almost 90. She was so happy. Like, she's like, I got my hours up. I'm like, all right, I'll do that every month. Right? She couldn't keep up the effort. And we were like, how can we help you? Because we saw that she wanted to do better. We tried to pull her along with us and said, how can we help you? Right?
4: Yeah.
3: How can we help you? And it's one of those things that when you talk about this, You look at it and you say, okay, if you focus on the higher employees, they will do better and they'll pull you in. Okay, that's what you want to do. Excuse me. And if you're really working on all of these issues with the lower people, you need to cut them off. Get new people. Because that's taking, it's not getting anywhere.
4: Yeah.
3: How many, nobody wants to fire anybody, but how long do you have to go with somebody before you actually... get rid of the poison. Right. I'll tell you what. Let's talk about those actionable steps we can take in our segment called The Heat Map.
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3: All right. 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And also be a problem solver, not a problem spotter. You know, I'm a problem spotter, but I'm also the problem solver. I see a problem, I bring it up, and I talk about it, and I give suggestions, you know. When you're at work and there's problems and you got to fix it, you got to be proactive and you got to fix it. There was times where I saw something that I could influence, and I influenced, I changed it, and the problem went away, you know. I didn't have to go get approval for nothing, you know. I took care of it. And a lot of the team I worked with were that kind of person. We took care of problems. When we go to my boss and say, "Hey, we got a problem with this," she would talk about it and she would say, like, "What can we do? What are the options? What can you change? What can you do?" So here's what I would like to do. I already have a solution. I told her the solution. And I said, "I don't know, would that work?" And she's like, "No, that because of this and this. But how about we change this and this?" Fine, I'll do it. And that afternoon, I was doing it. You know, have solutions. Help your boss with that. Because you're a different perspective. You've seen the number six, right?
4: Yeah.
3: You look at me like I'm an idiot. Hold on. If I draw number six right here between you and me, what number are you going to see?
4: Nine.
3: But we're seeing the same exact thing. So perspective changes perception. Because your boss is up here, they don't really see what they're doing, right? And one of the stories that I like about in the military, they talk about the ranks. They talk about a field, that's where all the soldiers are. And then you have a fence with one rung, that's your lieutenant, second lieutenant.
4: Yeah.
3: Then you have a fence with two rungs, that's your captain. And then you have a maple leaf, which is your major, and that's a maple tree. Then you have the colonel, which is an oak leaf, and that's a taller tree. Eventually you get a colonel who's a bird, higher up and flying around and seeing the whole battlefield, right? Yeah. And then you have a general in the sky. You know, how as you go up the ladder, you see more, but you also lose touch with the lower people. If you focus on that and you ask yourself, like, what do you do, right? If you can bring that perspective to your boss and say, "Hey, I have this problem. What can we do to fix it? What can we do to change it? What, you know, whatever." And they said, "Okay, we'll see what we can do." You know, like I didn't have an office where I worked at, and I had to like go to places to eat or restaurants and work on my stuff or go home and work on it, you know, after hours. And it was very difficult. So my boss talked to housing and got me an office at the housing department. And I was able to go over there and I did all those things, right? And what's nice about it is I was able to have an office in a community that needed the help, and I had an office to do my work, right? Mm-hmm. Everybody wins. So sometimes when you have a problem and you don't have a solution, you know, but you're trying to solve it, and your boss comes up with an idea, you give them the idea. Because you're like, you know, where can I be that I can service people but still have an office without having to pay for anything? And the housing authority pulled through, and they took me in and worked with them for about a year and a half or 2 years. So they needed the office. And, you know, one thing that happened there was pretty funny. I'm in my office, and there's an officer doing a class or a meeting or something in the other office. And I hear his taser go off. And I don't know if you know what I'm talking about. Now, I mean, it wasn't the taser that shot the arrows. It was the taser that, you know, just the little.
4: Isn't that with arrows?
3: No, they take that off and they have a taser.
4: Oh.
3: So I hear the laser activate. And usually, what do you hear when cops are activating a laser?
4: They say taser.
3: No. Taser, right? Yeah. Okay. I didn't hear that. I didn't know what was going on. I ran into his office thinking someone was attacking him or something. And he was just showing people how it worked. So one of the kids wanted to see how it worked. And he's like, what are you doing? I'm like, I heard your taser. I didn't hear any warning. He starts laughing. So after the meeting, he goes over to me. He goes, I'm so sorry. He says, most people would hear a taser and be like, what's that? I forget who's in the office across the hall from me, you know?
4: Yeah.
3: And I'm like, yeah, just, yeah.
4: That's so funny.
3: And one of the things, like, I tell people, I'm not great with weapons or anything, but when I was in the Army, I was an expert marksman. I would hit 40 out of 40. Again, we go back to soldier skills, right? And that's one reason I love this next song. It's called Adios Amigo by Dallas Alexander, the world's longest sniper shot. We're going to break them right back.
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1: All right, we are back from break. 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I forgot to hit return. All right. Let's hear our segment called Where You're Gonna Get Burned. It's those pitfalls you might have as you try to deal with some of these actions that we're talking about and managing up.
2: Let's talk about where you'll get burned. These are some common pitfalls. Avoiding your manager. Proactive communication builds trust. Don't only talk to them when there's a crisis. Surprising your boss with bad news at the last minute. Deliver bad news early so they have time to help. Complaining about problems without offering solutions. I wonder what kind of solutions can the Murph Man and Connor come up with.
1: All right, so we have the segment where you're going to get burned. Avoiding your manager. Okay, proactive communication builds trust. Don't only talk to them when there's a problem. That's why I tell parents, you want to be able to have a parent that comes in and talks to their kid, not only when things, something is wrong, but when something's good too. You can't be all negative. That's the whole thing with the boss. Surprising your boss with bad news at the last minute. You know, what do you think, Connor? Should you tell your boss you're looking for a job?
0: Well, yeah.
1: But then if you don't get it, what happens?
0: Well, that's why I'm just looking, right? Not saying I got one. I'm just looking.
1: Right, but he's going to say, or she's going to say, you're not putting your effort in here because you're looking for another job, or your attitude's changed since you looked for a job. You know, they're going to start getting negative with you.
0: Okay, then if they're getting negative, then that's not a good thing.
1: The good bosses don't.
0: Yeah, no. Okay. They should talk or something, not right. Try to affect the job you have right now. And if they do, then honestly, leave.
1: Well, you're trying to, but you can't always just leave.
0: Well, if they're acting like that, then I would leave.
1: All right. Yeah. Would you quit without going to another job? That's my whole point. You got to get another job first, and meantime, yes. It's going to be hell. Now, real quick, Connor wasn't paying attention to the chat for those of you who are asking questions. Let me address this real quick.
0: Because it wasn't loading. So sorry. But it's because I was looking, and it still showed, like, you know when you join a live, it only shows, like, Connor joined the live, and then whatever the automated message is, and then, yeah. I had to get out of it, and then go back in, and then I just saw, like, 50-plus chat. I'm like, oh, wow.
1: So, what's your major? That's one of the questions they're asking.
0: Computer science.
1: Computer science.
0: That already answered. Sorry, I was on my phone texting my personal chat. But yeah, computer science at UTEP.
1: And studying cybersecurity. All right. We have conferences to hear the elders' concerns for the youth. That's good, JJ Sweet. You know, you need to have mentors out there, right? Such as our boss right now, H Train. He's a great mentor. He does amazing stuff. He had a mentor, Mr. Bennett, that he talks about, you know. Mentors are very, very important. I appreciate that. Thank you for everything we do, Nexus. Or the creator, Nexus. Sorry. And then, let's see what else I'm admitting. Broadcast Beaker. He's sleepy. Cassie's sleepy. That's funny.
0: Oh, yeah. She's
1: hopefully, fine. You're more woken up now that you've been listening to us. Let's see what else, Connor. What's your major? They're monitoring. Good morning. Good morning, JJ Sweet. Appreciate all you guys' comments. I really do. Sorry, Connor's phone wasn't uploading correctly. So we got him finally on the chat on our laptops, so we're able to do that. Thank you for the rose, Yaneth. I really appreciate that. And it's okay to tell your boss things aren't working for you. It is. That is very true, JJ. It is very true that you can

0: You have to talk to your boss. Okay, you have to. It's if it's not working for you, same way I say, fire quickly, quit quickly. All right. All right. So let's talk about our next segment, our heat shields. Those are things that will help you prevent getting burned.
1: 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Your Managing Up heat shield is the solution-oriented partnership. The biggest heat source is misalignment between your work and your manager's priorities. Deploy this shield by only bringing a problem to your boss if you also have a clear, documented suggestion for a solution. This proactive shield shows ownership, signals that you are a partner, and protects your manager from unnecessary stress. What do you think, Connor? When you had a problem, did you come up with a solution when talking to the boss?
2: No, not really.
0: No,
2: I didn't have any problems with the boss.
0: No, not with the boss. Did you ever talk to your boss
2: Well,
0: about problems,
2: no.
0: and did you have solutions about them?
2: No.
0: Did you ever talk to your boss about problems?
2: Yeah, some stuff with like other coworkers or like customers, but I didn't have a solution to it. I just kind of addressed it to him, just like, hey. This is kind of what's happening. Just want to let you know.
0: Okay.
2: I went back to cleaning theaters.
0: So just making them aware of stuff. We talked about that, right?
2: Yeah.
0: God. The biggest heat source that we talk about is misalignment between your work and your manager's priorities. Bringing a problem to your boss and not having a solution is not helping anybody. That's just going to take more of their time. Even if your solution sucks, give them a solution. This proactive shield shows ownership and signals that you are a partner and protects your manager from unnecessary stress. Because, see, your boss is going to have stress no matter what, right? They're going to have stress. So, oh, JJ, she sent us a singing mushroom. Thank
2: Oh,
0: you. Thank you.
2: yes, thank you.
0: You know, as we do this, okay. As you talk to your boss, as you deal with the issues, and as you come up with solutions, it builds rapport, it builds relationships, increases communication, all that stuff, right? But one thing it also does is it gives you the experience of being a manager and what you have to do. When you have a boss that tells you, my boss is telling me to do this, I don't know how to do it. Can you help me? Yeah, that's what I do, right? But sometimes you're like, why would he want you to do that? Or why would she want you to do that? Like, that's just stupid. Oh, he has this, he has this. And I'm like, that's not gonna work, you know, from someone in my perspective. Well, we have to do it. That's stupid. But we have to do it. You gotta do it. And that's the way it is, right? That's what having a job is. Let's see, JD talks about running a summer youth program that got kids ready for college prep and the work. That's awesome. That is awesome. You know, that's what this podcast is about, JJ, is we have the experience as a parent, as a counselor, as an educator, as a student, and we try to share that with everybody because I talk about all different perspectives, right? As a counselor or as a educator. All the different perspectives is what I try to give you know. And 25 years of experience teaching at the college. This is my 26th. So,
2: Wow.
0: yeah, pretty cool. A lot of years doing this, and I've been doing counseling since I was 19 years old, and I just celebrated a 57th birthday.
2: Happy
0: So,
2: belated birthday.
0: well, thank you, but what's that? 19, what's 57 minus 19? 38? Yeah. Okay. 38 years of psychology, counseling, teaching. That's a lot of experience. Oh, and 30 years, no, I lied. 25 years of marriage to two different women, but 25 years of marriage. 19 years as a dad. Lots of experience here, right? And that's why I started this podcast. I want to share with you guys and I want to talk with you. So, hey, Gigi, let me reach out to you and maybe we can get on the show and talk about some stuff if that's cool with you. You know, so go ahead and you're out of the chat.
2: You told me to.
0: I'll message you, JJ, and let you know. Maybe we can get together and do something, okay? Let's see here. I'm going to follow you there. All right. Let me go to your page. Okay. I did that. I followed you. And, you know, you guys follow us and add us. We'd be happy to talk to you. All right. Oh, JJ, she followed us. Yay. Right on. Thank you for the follow.
2: Yes. Thank you. Sorry. I don't know if you want me to say something.
0: No.
2: Followed us or followed MBR? Okay. Just want to make sure.
0: Maybe she just followed MBR, but.
2: That's what I was asking.
0: Yeah. Well, she followed the host.
2: So MBR.
0: Well, I don't know if we're the host. JJ, who did you cite? Who'd you follow? Pure Hot Takes or MBR? Because you can follow both. I'm curious. That's a good point. Who's the host?
2: I think MBR.
0: Well, follow the Murph Man at Pure Hot Takes, and we definitely can do that. Okay. So MBR, yeah, there she answered.
2: Yeah.
0: She's part of the Baddies Club. All right. I gotta know more about these baddies clubs. You know, I'm 57 years old. You know, your definition of baddie and my definition of baddie might be very different. But then again, it might be the same. So you never know, right?
2: Yeah.
0: What about you, Connor? Do you have a definition of baddies?
2: No, a TV show.
0: What TV show?
2: Baddies.
0: Okay.
2: That's all. Yeah.
0: What's it about?
2: It's one of those, what is it, like live, you know, like the Kardashians or something, where it's like live and the cameras follow like the life of someone.
0: Yeah.
2: It's kind of like that, but it's just a group of girls and I don't know what the whole point of the show is, but they get angry at each other and they just fight and argue with each other. That's it. I've never seen it. I've seen one episode, probably.
0: Episodes on TV or shows on TV have deteriorated. I swear to God. Do you remember the movie Idiocracy?
2: Yeah, I think so, yeah.
0: The one where the guy comes back 5,500 years later in the future and they're all stupid.
2: Yeah.
0: And he's the smartest guy on the planet, right? The people who were smart and couldn't have babies, and you have the idiots who have 20 babies, you know.
2: Yeah.
0: The shows are just getting more stupid every year. What do you think is the stupidest reality TV show out there?
2: Reality show, that's what it's called. I don't really watch any, but I don't know. I don't know any reality shows. That's one thing I don't look up.
0: Well, you know, The Bachelor, Love Island. You watch Love Island, right?
2: Yeah. I guess it's a reality show, but it's not, but it is.
0: You know, dating, let me just digress here real quick. Dating somebody, okay, to date someone nowadays, you can't just walk up to them. I'll tell you right now, I know you're not in that dating field like I am. All right?
2: Definitely not.
0: Yeah, I'm remembering the chat. JC, we're facing problems like bosses. Yeah, and Idiocracy is a great movie. I lost my train of thought. Because I was reading what she wrote. What
2: love, how we are different.
0: Oh, yeah. You know, I go online and I'm on chats and I'm meeting people or whatever, you know, and everyone's like, I want to get married. I'm like, okay.
2: In like 5 years?
0: Well, talking to you. I tell people like, I'm 57. I don't want to get married again. So that's your goal?
2: Not me.
0: I'm not your person. I said, at the same time though, why do you need to talk about marriage?
2: Benefits. People only do it for that.
0: Yeah. You know, I'm single by choice. Well, not single. You know, I have a friend I see. But what I mean is I'm not married. Right? I'm not married because my life needs to get in order a little better before I can even bring anyone into this house or move in with them or whatever we choose to do, right? you got to go to college, you got to get the hell out of the house, right? There's so much more that has to happen before I feel comfortable having a relationship like that. But then I'm like, I don't want to be in a relationship right now that where someone's at the house all the time. I like my privacy. I like my free time. I like to be able to get up and go whenever I want.
2: Yeah.
0: You know, your mom and I, we had a great, great, great relationship. We got to do all that. I'd say, hey, you know, my friends call me, they want to go, but you want to go with me? She's like, no, I'll go. That's okay. Sometimes she would go, sometimes she wouldn't. One time I went to Ron's studio. I got out of class at like 9:30 or 10 o'clock at night. And I called her, said, I'm going to stop by and see Ron. At 3 in the morning, she calls me, are you okay? I was like, oh, damn. I didn't like, I'm still here with Ron. We're, you know, sitting down talking with his friends and everything, drinking a couple beers, whatever. You know, and one guy goes, oh, you know, haha, your wife's checking in on you. And my brother says, you understand that when he got here, he was on the phone telling her, hey, I'm going to come visit Ron for a little bit. It's been 5 hours.
2: Wow, 5 hours.
0: All right. And she waits till 3 in the morning to call him, because if you went to the club's closed, you should be home by now. Right. There was one time I was driving home from the UTEP-UT football game, and I witnessed an accident, went over, rendered aid, whatever. Cops took my statement, and at that moment, your mom calls. And they're like, I said, can you talk to my wife? Let her know that I'm not in trouble. You know, because you can hear the sirens of the ambulance and everything, right? Like, yeah. Really close. And he's like, no, you know, your husband helped out with whatever. I'll never find anyone like her again. And I don't compare relationships to her, but I had what I wanted. And I'm not going to find anything like that. You know what I mean? She truly was my best friend. I do miss her a lot. You know, losing a spouse can be difficult, but losing a best friend is even harder.
2: Yeah.
0: So we've been talking about this managing up and everything. Let's talk about some of those questions we need to reflect on and to determine if we're going to be doing this right or not. So let's look at some of the afterburn questions.
1: In today's Afterburn, here are some questions for you to reflect on. What does my manager value most in an employee? How can I make my manager's job easier this week? Is my current communication with my boss effective? What could I change? We all know the Murph Man is not perfect. What questions would you reflect on, Murph Man?
0: All right, so the questions. What does my manager value most in an employee? You know, sometimes you have managers that want someone that works, and has no relationships with anybody, no friends, no nothing, right? Sometimes they want someone that is more social and more accepting. Because like I told you, I've had the two employees. I've had the one employee who had a very private life, very friendly, very good, you know, but did not socialize with us. And then we had another employee that worked with us that was just weird. Nobody really wanted to talk to her. Okay?
2: Mm-hmm.
0: And for whatever reason, that happened, okay? We had these two different kind of employees. So I can tell you, I don't want someone to be my best friend, but I do want someone to interact with me at work. You know, that's what I really care about. You don't have to be friends with me, but interact with me, you know?
2: Yeah.
0: Like, one of my friends at work, we just started the school year and she quit. She got another job. And I sent her a message yesterday, and she didn't answer me until this morning at 8.
2: Okay. That's not bad. Almost a day. Not even a day.
0: Right, but she didn't even look at messages yesterday.
2: Okay, then.
0: You announce you're leaving, and you don't even talk?
2: Well, did she...
0: She put a meme out on the meme chat.
2: Like, last minute and just leave?
0: Well, I don't know. I asked her, is this your last day? And she just wrote back with a wave. Whatever, but
2: I don't know.
0: You know, she's a very friendly and everything, but then when she left, she just doesn't deal good with separation. I guess I don't know. So what ends up happening is I didn't get to say goodbye. It is what it is, right?
2: Yeah, maybe she wanted to just like leave and get out of it.
0: No,
2: say about anything.
0: There was one employee we had that was very difficult. I liked her. I didn't have an issue with her. Some people did, but I made an effort to be friendly with her, right?
2: Mm-hmm.
0: And even like when, you know, someone in her family passed away, you know, offered my condolences and everything, and I meant it, you know. I don't think anyone else messaged her. That's pretty sad.
2: A little.
0: You know,
2: maybe that's why she left. She didn't really make connections.
0: I don't know why she left. I just know I had to take over the class. You don't need someone to be the friend of everybody, but you need someone who's social at work, that's friendly at work. You don't have to carry a relationship outside of work, but friendly at work. And that's why I tell bosses, you have to have them, you know, like, for example, you and I. I'm your dad. I'm your friend. What's more the priority for me?
2: Dad.
0: Dad. You know that, right? And you know you can come and talk to me about anything. I might get angry if you lie to me. But if you were to come up to me right away as something happens, my attitude's very different versus you lying to me.
2: Later on.
0: Yeah. Okay. But we can talk about everything all day long. Like we tell people, we go to restaurants and we eat. No one knows why we don't talk at dinner. They just see us on our phones. Well, we've been driving around doing things for like 3 or 4 hours, and that's actually our break from each other.
2: Yeah, on the way to the restaurant is when we talk. But every time, we're always like this.
0: At the restaurant.
2: Yeah, just playing games, watching TikTok, whatever.
0: Yeah.
2: Sometimes we make small talk. Sometimes.
0: What would you consider small talk with me?
2: Well, like at the restaurant, just like finishing up what we talked about, or just, hey, so you see TikTok, whatever.
0: You know, what's up with the weather?
2: Yeah. Yeah. What brand is your microwave?
0: What brand is my microwave? You're stupid, dude. You don't understand friendly banter? JJ Sweet, let's see. Being socially awkward, conversations are friendly so hard. Are so hard because you're masking. Okay. Let me tell you. We all have... I look at ourselves as diamonds in the rough. Okay, you've heard of that term before? When you pull a diamond out of the dirt, it's all misshapen. It's not brilliant and bright or anything. It's actually, you know, you have to chop away at it and you've got to get to the diamond. We all have a different facet that we present to different people.
2: Facet?
0: Yeah. That is the face of a diamond, a side. So inside you're that diamond. Okay. We got the jet flame overhead.
2: Yeah. We live by an airport. Sorry, guys.
0: No, like they're flying like over the house, like literally. That's why it's so loud. You know, we are in a soundproof room, so to speak.
2: Well,
0: I know, but it's still.
2: Well, I don't know.
0: Yeah. we have like the door open and stuff, you know.
2: Yeah, we have the because it was really hot last night.
0: Anyway, so you have these facets of your life, right? Everyone sees a different side of you. Okay, and you choose who you want to show your real self true. And I'll give you an example of this. I use this in graduate school. There's a wall between you and someone else. Can we agree on that?
2: Oh, yeah.
0: When you meet someone, right? There's a wall. Well, you get a brick, and you remove it when you tell something personal about yourself so they can see through the wall to you. Sometimes you start pulling out a brick, and you're like, oh, no. They're not ready for that brick. Let's pull out this one over here. Right? As you talk to the person over time, that wall comes down. Or the holes get big enough. Maybe they don't see their whole life, but they see everything. And like I've met people that I had an instant attraction to. And I don't mean like attraction sexually or romantically. I mean I felt instantly comfortable with them. Okay. You don't have the energy to pretend. So don't pretend. You know, you don't have to pretend. That's the whole point. Be genuine. You know, don't be a bitch. Don't be a jerk, right? But be real. Be unique. Be yourself. Don't just sit there and say, hey, I don't want to talk to you. You know, don't be like that. But say, you know, right now I don't want to be doing this, you know? But at the same time, you can sit there and you can say, hey, listen to this, all right? Talk to me about this, and I'm moving on. As you do it, before you know it, guess what? you either get rid of the person or you become friends with them. When you don't like somebody, trust your gut instinct. And you can say just no and walk away. You know, depends if you're at work or where you are, of course. The situation dictates that. But as you sit there and you, I'm trying to think how I can put this. When you're interacting with somebody, how much you want to share is up to you. Yeah. If you have someone who's being nosy, tell them to go to hell, right? If you have someone that's genuinely interested in you, take the time to get to know them. But you don't have to be friends immediately. But there's a big but. And it's not just my butt in the room. It's the big butt that says, trust your first instinct. Trust it. Okay, if you're always socially awkward, if you're always hard to talk to people and everything, okay, that's fine. But trust your gut. And one of the things I'll tell you is there's a book called All the Places You Go by Dr. Seuss. Right? I love that book. And it talks about how they play games. Sometimes you'll be the winningest winner of all, except when you don't. Because sometimes you'll play lonely games, two games you can't win because you play against you. Mm. That sentence to me is so interesting because you can't always win because you're playing against you. Right?
2: Well, technically,
0: you're in your own head.
2: If you were playing against you, someone has to win, right? So technically, wouldn't you win every time?
0: Well, but that would also mean you would also be losing.
2: So, okay. It'd be a tie.
0: In order to have a win-win, someone has to lose. You both have to lose something, okay? But what I mean is, I'll give you an example. Your mom, okay? Your mom was beautiful. She was way out of my league. She liked younger guys, blonde-haired, blue-eyed, attractive, athletic, you name it. Everything I'm not, she liked. And the first day I met her, it was just like I liked her so much. She was just such a cool chick, you know. And we became friends, and I dated other people, and one day I liked her, and you know, before you know, we started dating. It just, you know, friendship grew. But she was way out of my league, and when I would tell people that I liked her, they would look at me like you're stupid, like you have no chance. Like look at the kind of guy she's like. I'm like, I don't know.
2: It doesn't hurt to try.
0: And
2: worst she can say is no, right?
0: Exactly. So I can tell you right now that I've dated and married out of my league with your mom. She was way out there. And everyone knew the side of me as being a jerk and unfriendly. Because I just don't put up with people's drama, right? When we got married, people would tell her, are you sure you want to marry him? And she's like, you don't know how he is behind closed doors. Because she saw the real me, right? And she saw the real me when other people didn't. And yes, Connor is my kid.
2: Yes.
0: Yeah. He is my kid.
2: He is my father.
0: So you see how ugly I am and see how ugly he is? Yeah, he got my traits, not his mom's.
2: Yeah. Good job. Yeah.
0: You know, one thing you did get from your mom?
2: My skin color.
0: Your really hairy, hair. Your hair. She was very hairy.
2: Really?
0: Yeah. She was growing a beard one time. I told you, and she went and had it waxed. And she's like, oh, what the hell was that?
2: I don't think, I don't know.
0: Dude, you're Chewbacca. No. You are Chewbacca. No, all right.
2: I'm more like a gremlin. Is that what they're called? No.
0: Let's find out.
2: Yeah, good job. You spill water over the floor.
0: Whatever. But go on, a gremlin.
2: Oh, like one of those little fur balls.
0: Oh, before they become...
2: Yeah.
0: Okay.
2: Before they
0: become... He's a mogwai. The gremlin's after water.
2: Oh. I thought they were just that, and then... Oh, well, no.
0: They're mogwais.
2: And then they go to Gremlin. Yeah.
0: Three rules. Don't feed them after midnight. Don't get them wet. And oh, what's the third one?
2: Everybody, if anybody's seen it, let us know.
0: I don't know. It's wrong talking about your mom's beard. She didn't have a beard. I said she had a mustache. There's a difference.
2: No bright lights.
0: No bright lights. Ah, that's right. I remember. No, she didn't have a beard. She was just, she was hairy. I mean, it just, it is what it is. And, well, let me rephrase that. Okay, she wasn't hairy all the time. After, during her cancer treatments, during her cancer treatment, she had to take medication for menopause, which changed her hormones and everything, and she started getting very hairy. It wasn't because she was a hairy person. Let me clarify that. But I was telling Connor, she actually went and got waxed one day because she thought that's how you got rid of facial hair.
2: Did it hurt?
0: It hurt. She was all like red and cherry. It was funny. And I'm like, what are you doing? She said, I don't want to shave. I'm like, well, you could get an electric razor that shaves you better than almost as good as a, you're on your lips. So you just rub it over. You don't have to worry about keeping your goatee lined up or whatever. Just shave yourself. So I bought her a razor. And, you know, the hardest thing I ever had to do, this is something completely off subject, but a subject, sort of, was when she started having her hair loss, I shaved her head. That was the hardest thing I ever had to do, was take off her hair. And after she went through treatments and got better, she started growing her hair back and everything. That's when the hormones kicked in and she started having all this beard stuff. Yes, bless her, please, you know. But, yeah, the thing is, she was out of my league. If I like something, I just do it. That's, for example, Christmas presents or birthday presents. Do I need anything?
2: No.
0: If I need something, I buy it, right?
2: Yeah.
0: The Grumpskin gave me a watch.
2: That was nice. That was a nice watch.
0: It is a nice watch. I don't use watches, right?
2: Mm, you don't?
0: Because my wrists are very thick and it's hard to find watches that fit me.
2: Well...
0: And her watch fit me perfectly.
2: I wonder where she got it from.
0: I don't know. I don't know. Literally, I put it on. It wasn't tight. It wasn't loose. It wasn't everything. Because I had a watch that was bigger that had, I've lost weight, so the rings were loose, you know. So I don't know how she did it, but she found it perfectly for me. This is the father and son show.
2: Yeah.
0: Daisy Sweet wrote. It is. That's why I started, because of him, you know. He didn't realize the whole first year of our episodes was all about him going through college. Remember when I told you that? You never realized it?
2: What?
0: Like, our whole first episodes starting off with you in college was to prepare you for college and the challenges you would face along the way, like talking to your teachers during midterms.
2: Mm, yeah, it's true.
0: It was all me to give you advice because you don't listen to me. So by doing it here, I was able to tell you things that you normally wouldn't listen to me.
2: Yeah, never heard of that. If your kid doesn't listen to your advice, start a podcast. Never heard of that.
0: Right? Start a podcast.
2: Start a podcast.
0: Yeah.
2: No one listens to you.
0: You know, and what's funny is when I wrote this, just so you guys know, I have 68 episodes that I pre-wrote because my favorite number 69 because that's the year I was born. And I want to do something special with the episode. But... Connor asked me, what do we do after that? I said, I don't know, start over?
2: Day one of college.
0: Right? So I'm like, how are we going to handle that? So we'll talk about that later. But Joel, don't talk about my beard. That's funny. So just... You don't have a beard.
2: You ain't got no beard.
0: And he's still not listening. No, he's not, right? You know, I tell him he is so contradictory to me. Anything I say, he always has the opposite point of view.
2: Not always. Some stuff, yes.
0: Mostly.
2: But...
0: Mostly. You're always contradicting me. Even my friends have pointed out to you, like, why do you do that?
2: Because I do it for a reason.
0: What's the reason? You think I'm wrong?
2: Sometimes. But sometimes you could be wrong.
0: I never said I wasn't wrong.
2: Well, I know, but that's why that's one of the only reasons I, you know, talk with my, and argue. Not argue, but have different perspective on it.
0: A perspective is one thing. You straight up say, no, That's not right. No.
2: And sometimes I'm right.
0: Okay, let me ask you a question. On a percentage basis, if you would have listened to my percentage, a certain percentage of my advice, what percent do you think you look back on and say, damn, he was right?
2: Well, 80%.
0: 80%.
2: Because, I mean,
0: imagine if you would have just listened to me the first time. Right?
2: Still 80%. Still 80%.
0: I'll tell you what. We're going to take a quick break, you guys. We will be back. Question authority is okay, you know, but when you're trying to give someone advice and everything and they don't take it, you're like, oh, well, you can take a horse to water, but you can't make him drink. And hindsight is always 20/20. But even then, he still says, I'm only 80% right.
2: Yep.
0: All right, you guys, we're going to take a quick break and we'll be right back after these messages.
3: 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It's time for a break. 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
4: All right, we are back. Now, I was monitoring the chat over the break, and did she brought up a comment. She said, the hot thing, and she's tell him not to touch the hot thing. He's doing it.
5: I have no idea what hot thing she's talking about. What's so funny?
4: You know, when you're a baby and you're younger, your parents tell you don't touch the stove because it's hot, or don't touch this because it's hot, or don't touch my vape because it's hot, or don't touch my joint because it's hot, or whatever.
5: Okay.
4: And then you're a little kid going, you touch the stove and you burn yourself.
5: Burn, yeah.
4: But like, I told you don't. Right? That's what she's referring to. But my thing is, I tell people, you don't learn anything until you have a personal consequence. Right? So it doesn't matter what you do if you don't learn it. And you can still touch the fire more than once and get burned. Like for example, I told Connor, you know, you're not 420 friendly.
5: Yeah, and I was like, I don't know what that is. I thought it was like 365, like a year and like a quarter of a year. I had no idea what you were talking about.
4: 420 friendly is when you're either smoke or do edibles. You use marijuana, you smoke marijuana, you know, you're friendly. That's what it means. And a lot of people have to get high to interact with people, you know. And I don't like that personally. You know, we don't do drugs. I'm okay with drugs. I'm okay with people doing edibles.
5: I'm okay with people doing drugs, like, near me, but...
4: But I will tell you, there's two kinds of marijuana. You have sativas and indica. And sativa is the more aggressive psychological effects, like hallucinations and everything.
5: Really? I thought sativa was more relaxing. And just
4: maybe drowsy. I have it backwards. Look it up real quick.
5: Let's see.
4: Okay,
5: forensics, help me out.
4: Yeah, we're not 420 friendly, so.
5: Well, I tried. Well, not tried. What?
4: All right. So, what's sativa?
5: Sativa. Oh, energizing, stimulating, reduced anxiety, increased creativity, increased focus.
4: And indica.
5: Relaxing, relief of pain, decreases nausea, increases appetite, better sleep. So, okay, I'm thinking indica. Okay.
4: Okay. So, there's also what they call hybrids, a little bit of both, right?
5: We call it gardening.
4: The thing is, when you have an edible, you have an edible that you eat, like a cookie or something. That cookie has a dose, okay?
5: What's a cookie?
4: A cookie with like marijuana in it has a dose. It's an edible.
5: Okay.
4: You eat it. You can have gummy bears. Now, if I give you, you know what a regular gummy bear looks like, right?
5: Oh, yeah.
4: Okay. If I give you a gummy bear with an edible in it, how would you eat it?
5: Open the package.
4: And just shove the whole.
5: Eat it.
4: Do you even know the dose of the gummy bear?
5: No.
4: You're supposed to, like, bite the head off and save it?
5: Wait
4: a couple of hours, see the reaction, and then say, okay, I can eat two parts of the teddy bear. And you got to try it. I had a friend of mine who came from Colorado. He had some edibles. And he gives it to a friend of mine. And she grabbed all three gummy bears and just popped them in her mouth and ate them. And she tells me, hey, your friend gave me some edibles. And I'm like, oh, really? What did he give you? The gummies. Oh. And I said, where are they? And she goes, I ate them already. And I said, you need to call your work and call in sick tomorrow right now. You're not going to work tomorrow. She's like, what? I'm like, you know, I don't know the dose. I went to the guy, and he says they're 30 milligrams. So he, you know, she had never done edibles.
5: Is that good, or how much is that?
4: 100 milligrams is what people who use it regularly take, because they have a high tolerance to it. Okay. She took 100 first time.
5: Wow.
4: Yeah. And she wasn't doing good the next day at work. She was fried. Or she didn't go to work. And, you know, so.
5: You know, sometimes, not even like for edibles or anything, I just have my ADHD. I get a gummy bear, and I'll eat like part of the ear or part of the legs. And okay. Just like nibble at it.
4: But regular, not edible.
5: Yeah, no, regular. Okay, yeah. Okay. I'm just like, because, you know, you said like bite the head off and keep it.
4: Yeah.
5: Just regularly, I would.
4: So you're practicing if you ever do edibles how to eat. No, but H was telling JJ Sweeten, and he says, I really love how you interact. I sent her a message personally and told her thank you for that. I didn't do it in here in the chat. And she says, Connor opposes, makes his dad work for it. Yes. Yeah, that's yes, what, he does.
5: That's what I thought she meant hot thing, like arguing. Or arguing? Arguing. I was going to say argument.
4: What do you mean?
5: What do you mean?
4: A meme? Are you meme?
5: Sorry.
4: Yeah, it sounds like we're high, but we're not. This is just us being stupid. All right, real quick. We have a segment that we talk about technology. It's called our Digital Inferno. Let's talk about that real quick, and we'll be right back.
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4: Speaking of technology,
5: it's every time on breaks or on videos.
4: I told Connor, check the tray. And he says, what are you talking about? That's a taskbar. I'm like, no. The taskbar is the bottom part of it, and the tray is to the right. So look, if you click on the arrow up, see how that said that pops up?
5: Still part of the taskbar.
4: No.
5: I'm saying that's a taskbar because the arrow is for icons that are not shown on the taskbar.
4: No. There's still room on our taskbar to show it. See, this is the contradictory stuff I'm talking about. This is the bullshit that
5: he says the bottom bar is taskbar, but then the right side of the taskbar is a tray. The whole thing is a taskbar.
4: You say the whole thing is a taskbar?
5: Yes.
4: Watch this. Is there a difference between taskbar and tray? Now remember, he's a computer science major. Yes, the tray, officially called the notification area or system tray, is just a smaller part of the entire taskbar. The taskbar is the whole bar, and the tray sits in the corner of it.
5: Still part of the taskbar.
4: But it's not the taskbar. It is the tray.
5: Yes, it is. It literally said it's part of the taskbar. It's a smaller part of the taskbar. It's the quarter part of the taskbar.
4: Connor, the tray is just a small part.
5: The taskbar.
4: The taskbar is the whole bar.
5: It's still a taskbar. If it's a small part of it, it doesn't matter.
4: The tray.
5: If I'm 1% black, I'm black.
4: Then why? Don't get me started on that. You, listen, this. You're doing this. I need this. Okay.
5: Bubbles.
4: www.zipit.com. Right. Okay. The tray has an official term for the notification area.
5: Yes. But
4: it's the tray in the taskbar. It's not the taskbar in the taskbar. That means it's a separate component altogether because you can turn off your sys tray.
5: But
4: you can turn off notifications. It's different than a taskbar.
5: Well, no, you could take off the apps.
4: Yeah.
5: You could mute them. You could turn it off.
4: Right. It's your notifications. Thing. But the sys tray or the tray or the notification area is part of,
5: the
4: but not, ex, not called taskbar because it's a different component altogether.
5: I never said it was called the taskbar. I'm just saying it's in the taskbar.
4: It is in the taskbar.
5: That's
4: but
5: what
4: it's,
5: I'm being
4: it's,
5: saying this
4: it's
5: whole
4: not
5: time.
4: The taskbar. It has a different name for it.